0: So the 500 Paul Page, who anchored this network in two separate stints. Paul Page and Paul, welcome to the Indianapolis Motor Speedway. And want to start on kind of a somber note, give you an opportunity, Paul, to pay tribute to Lucy Foyt.
1: Yeah, we lost one of the great ones. Though if you're one of the people that watch television, you see wives cheering their husbands on, and that's great. That wasn't Lucy. Lucy was just always there. She passed away 84 years of age in April. She was married to AJ in 1955, so that she was there for all of it. His rookie year in 58, his four wins. He was the star from her point of view. But I remember once after AJ was injured so badly at Road America, going by the hospital room, she was there. She was always there. And I can guarantee you that that team and AJ are missing her presence here today. They're going to run a race for the first time without her.
0: Plenty of storylines to follow. I think the one that grabbed the most headlines, it features, I guess, everything that's sad and everything that can be happy about this place. And that's the story involving Graham Rahal, bumped from the 500, then the unfortunate incident involving Steph Wilson, and a coming together of the IndyCar family to make it possible for Graham to sub for Steph Wilson.
1: Yeah, and we hope Steph is fine. He had some surgery earlier this week. But can you build a coincidence that 33 years ago, Graham's dad didn't make the race as well, and then he doesn't make it? But then all the machinations that moved around. And I think of all of that to get him back in the field, one thing that I found most significant was that Graham was a Honda driver. Right. He's in a Chevrolet car. And I asked about that. And they just said it was for the good of the sport. It took no conversation. It didn't take any deals. They wanted to do it because it was good.
0: I've said we followed all the storylines, and the one yet to follow is the one that unfolds over the next 200 laps. That is who wins the Indianapolis 500. That's the only story left to tell.
1: Well, when you think about it, the 106 previous races, the story tells itself, and you look to see what it is. We sit here and we say, oh, this is going to happen, or that. We're always wrong. The Indianapolis 500 is never the same. It always is a different story. It is always the unexpected. And now with, 400,000 plus sitting out here in these grandstands to watch this, and if you go back and consider the crowd throughout the month, we're probably approaching its total attendance here of, 900,000 plus.
0: Some conversations about Sid Collins when we come back. Mark James, Paul Page in the Sid Collins booth at the world's greatest race course. And I know what the race day is like for me. You and I have shared stories what it was like for you. Mm-hmm. But what was race day morning typically like for Sid Collins?
1: Well, Sid was a perfectionist, so everything had to be perfect from the time that they left the hotel downtown till they got here. Everybody in position. You had to be in early, way early, as he wanted to know that you were there and you were ready to go. And his sense of perfection stayed with him throughout the race and certainly throughout his life. We would not have this radio network today, sure, were it not for him. And you think about right now, we hook up to a satellite. You know, you're sitting here, we got all the latest technology. When Sid started this in 1952, those things didn't exist.
0: Right.
1: You had to wire in each and every station. In order to do it from an engineering and talent point of view, Sid had to involve every radio station in Indianapolis. And even Wilbershaw and the great Tony Holman said, why would people want to hear people turn left for that long? It's going to be boring. Well, it never was boring with Sid Collins at the helm.
0: Well, lastly, this job is difficult enough, and I've often thought about this. I can't imagine what you had to overcome emotionally and mentally your first year as the anchor, with the sorrow of losing your mentor and friend still very much present in your mind.
1: Yeah, it still does. At that time, Sid took his own life because he had Lou Gehrig's disease 3 weeks before the start of the race, and totally unexpected. Sid and I had talked about doing a handover during the middle of that particular race, but he wasn't with us long enough to do that. And all I wanted to do on that day was to get that race done, get it done properly in honor of Sid, and, of course, We had the joy of calling the first four-time winner, A.J. Foyt, at the end.
0: Well, mission accomplished. Well done. We will see you at the halfway point, then again in the post race.
1: You got it. Thank you, Mark.
0: Look forward to it. Catherine Legg avoided the last row shootout. She was involved in the Steph Wilson incident. Talk about a range of emotions. Like to hear from Catherine Legg and her thoughts on this day. Here's Ryan Marine.
2: Catherine Legg, after a 10-year absence, is back in the Indianapolis 500. Catherine, you start at the inside of row number 10 here today. How do you feel about the chances to move forward in the race?
3: I hope that the chance to move forward is there. I would say it's to be seen whether the conditions will suit our car or not, whether we've made any improvements over the course of the 2 weeks, because we were struggling to find the speed collectively as a team that we needed. So hopefully we can move forward. I think we'll move forward a little bit. I'm hoping we've moved forward a lot, but how much that is, who knows?
2: 10 years is a long time, but the race fans here at Indy have a long memory. How has the welcome back been?
3: It's been great, and I've been honestly overwhelmed and so touched by everybody's response, and I'm very grateful for the support and the welcome that I've received.
2: When the checkered flag falls, what to you today would be a success?
3: For me, I think if I can go as fast as that car can go and put that car in the best position that it can be, I'll be happy. I think it's going to be a balancing act of pushing hard enough but not overdriving, and hopefully I don't make any mistakes and I can bring it home in one piece and in the best possible position that it's capable of.
2: Catherine Legg will start 29th today. Good luck.
3: Thank you.
0: A segment that's become a tradition here in the IMS Radio Network, and our driver analyst Davey Hamilton will rejoin us. We'll hear from Jake Query and Davey Hamilton when we come back. IMS Radio Network says thanks to these stations for carrying the Indianapolis 500, WLAG in LaGrange, Georgia, KIKI, Honolulu, Hawaii, and WTBQ in Warwick, New York. Let's welcome in Jake Query.
4: Thank you so much, Mark. It is once again the highest of honors for all of us to bring to everyone via the radio waves the largest single-day spectator sport in the world. But we pause, as we do each year, to think of those who loved this race so dearly and join us in spirit. Scott Johns, Cody Williams, Stephen Overbeck, Dennis Jones of Indianapolis, Indiana, Susan Bridgewater of Indianapolis, Judith Yao and Alice Scott of Speedway, Indiana, Lonnie Hollinsworth of Elkhart, Indiana, Kevin Prentice of Martinsville, Indiana, Tom Atkins of Jamestown, New York, Willie Martin of Chillicothe, Ohio, and Richard Schmeling of Appleton, Wisconsin. We also pause for those whose passions for this event were tirelessly shared by them with others. Roger Shalnut of Dayton, Ohio, David Dalby of Springfield, Illinois, Eric Schwarzkopf of Indianapolis, Bob Laycock Jr. of Brownsburg, Indiana, and Gary Stoller of Milwaukee, Wisconsin, Bob Giambetti of Florence, Wisconsin, and to those who were loved by members of this radio network, Sheriff Frank Anderson of Indianapolis, Brad Schultz of Shelbyville, Indiana, Mark Thompson of Kokomo, Indiana, and my dear friend, Kevin Turhan-Donner of Austin, Texas. It is with them that we carry our memories of this fantastic event and that we look down below us to see the largest collection of humanity to witness a single spectator sport on Earth. Collectively, we again today accumulate memories, and we do so as one. Mark?
0: Thank you, Jake. And Davey, this is, I think that segment there kind of encapsulates the day. I mean, there's a lot of happy and there is a tinge of somber to
5: this. Yeah, no question about it. And that really brings it to light, doesn't it? I mean, this event means so much to so many people, and the people that have been involved or just are here. I just seen a guy on his T-shirt. It changed, but it says my 60th, and he had like a piece of tape that he would change it, and he was pushing his wife in with a wheelchair. You know, I mean, there's just so much excitement, so many memories that happened in this racetrack way before us, Mark, this all started, and just an honor to be part of it.
0: Well, and I think over the past several years, going back to the 100th, I think what everyone's done a masterful job of, Davey, is introducing this place and this race to a whole new legion of fans. There's a lot of youngsters out here today.
5: There is, and that is absolutely fantastic. In the young generation, our world has changed with all the technology and the social media and so forth. And sometimes I see young people that don't even really get their driver's license. They really don't have interest in cars. But seeing young people here to take up what we love and what we see, and hopefully have that same excitement for the young people. I just had a good friend of mine that came to this race for the first time, and I finally got him here, and he just texted me going, I've been to every major event in this world, and I've never seen a crowd like this before. This is absolutely unbelievable. So it's just shocking. And by the way, the cars haven't started yet.
0: Yeah, that's right. And the cars are on the main straightaway, the field of 33, and the drivers spending a few quiet moments. This is the moment that they cherish, quite frankly, because they're close to climbing into the cockpit of their race cars, and then it'll be up to them to ply their trade. Let's go trackside.
6: Reflection for those who have given their lives unselfishly to defend our freedom. Ladies and gentlemen, to deliver today's invocation, please welcome Indianapolis Archbishop Charles C. Thompson.
7: Let us pray. Gracious and loving God, we turn to you today to ask again for the blessing of your presence. Be present to the men and women who have died in service of our country and guide them to heaven. Be present to our nation and our world that your goodness may be shown in the human family, and that peace may always prevail. And finally, be present with your protection and care to these drivers, their teams, the officials, and all the fans. May our gathering here and our commitment to give you glory enable us to be true reflections of your presence each day. And so we pray together. God bless those who have died for our freedom. God bless all those gathered for this, the greatest spectacle in racing, and God bless America.
8: Horse. Forward, horse. Part time. Horse. Fire party. Halt. Order. Horse. Right. Pace. Stand by. Ready. Ready. Aim. Fire. Ready. Aim. Fire. Ready. Aim. Fire. Ready. Present. Oh!

0: Nothing like pre-race festivities. We'll head back down for the national anthem momentarily at Davey Hamilton. I look up and down this massive straightaway, and just not very many empty seats.
1: I don't see any empty seats. Is that unbelievable? I mean, just the excitement today, Mark, is higher than it's ever been, I think. I know I've been involved in a lot of these races. For these drivers right now, it's such a different view of this racetrack that they've had the entire month. We've had crowds here, but not like this. And so when they go down to that turn one, just the color and the excitement, don't trust me, they feel it. They know it, and they're here to put a show on.
0: Yeah, you've taken the two-seater around here too many times to count. We've all done the museum tours on the bus. We're here throughout the course of the weekend when we have, the course of the month when we have great crowds here, but nothing like this. And, quite frankly, Davey, that front straightaway looks awfully long, awfully wide until today.
1: Yeah, until today. It gets very narrow, doesn't it? And it's like we see those grandstands across from us, Mark. And as you said, most of the time across from our booth, there's not a lot of people there. Carb day a little bit, some qualifying a little bit. But today, it's a completely different look for us as well. And one thing as a driver, this straightaway always feels narrow. This track always feels narrow, but it's just something with this big of a crowd, and it seems to get a little smaller even yet.
0: A minute before we go back trackside, Davey, is this for time for a driver? They probably can't get into that race car fast enough at this point.
1: Yeah, right now they're ready to go to work. That's their office. That's what they know the best. They're familiar with that surrounding. They're not familiar with all this other, all the other excitement of the pre-race festivities. So they really do. And I, as a driver, when I got in that car and I put my helmet on, and I just I couldn't wait for that engine to fire up. And when I let that clutch out, Mark, and you start down, it was business. It was right to business. You kind of forget this crowd. It does look different. Visually, it looks different. But it's time to go to work and get to business.
0: And it's interesting how a driver's perspective changes. Santino Ferrucci, for the first time starting up front, he said the thing he's most excited about, Davey, is being able to take the green flag, not in turn number four.
1: Yeah, right. That's right. And big difference. Start of the front, start of the back. It's much better in the front. I talked to Frucci this morning and just told him the difference that he has starting in the front. So he's going to have a big advantage this year.
0: It's time to go back trackside where Jewel will perform our national anthem.
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33: In an effort to enhance your enjoyment of today's race, we've assembled a talented quartet of turn announcers whose passion, enthusiasm, and talents will provide a feast for the mind's eye. Paying tribute to Randy Brist is Nick Yeoman. Mr. Brist guided the radio TV program at Lafayette Jeff High School and was a big influence during Nick's formative years. 14 years with this network, sorting it all out as the green flag flies at turn number one. Hello, Nick Yeoman.
34: Oh, hello, Mark James. Thank you, Mr. Brist, and thank you, Sid Collins. It's an honor to be here once again in turn number one at this grand old racetrack. Four words come to mind whenever I get asked what makes the Indianapolis 500 unique and different from other marquee sporting events in the country, like the Super Bowl, the World Series, the Masters, or say the Kentucky Derby. Those four words are history, pageantry, danger, and speed. In terms of history, they played the Super Bowl 57 times, but the NFL is a half a century behind the Indy 500. How about pageantry? Sure, take me out to the ball game in the seventh inning of the World Series can be a feel-good moment, but do peanuts and Cracker Jack really compare to back home again in Indiana, the playing of taps, a 21-gun salute, and the flyover of F-16 Vipers? Then there's danger. Now, I'm sure a round of golf at Augusta National during the Masters is mentally draining, but serious injury and death lurks around every corner at Indianapolis, and the risks here command everyone's respect because of that fourth element, speed. While I enjoy watching 18 to 20 horses chase glory at Churchill Downs at the beginning of the month, I yearn for 700 horsepower and 240 mile per hour speeds into turn one. History, pageantry, danger, and speed, none of which are in short supply here at Indianapolis. Mark, I'll be here in turn one to report on all of it as we get set for another running of the greatest spectacle in racing.
33: A new perch in turn two, an announcer in his 13th year with the network. Thanks John Gunder of Delphus St. John High School in Ohio to introducing him to various forms of media. We welcome in Michael Young.
35: Yeah, thank you, Mr. Gunder. I don't think you or I could have ever dreamt this would be the place where my future broadcasting career would hold. It never changes. If anything, the anticipation and the excitement for this race grows in magnitude as the years pass. For myself, this will be my 33rd 500, and it all started with friends from Delphus St. John's High School back in 1984 as a way to confirm if the stories that we were told were true of this greatest spectacle in racing. The sights, the sounds of that day exceeded any expectations I may have had, and it so born my tradition. And through the years, college friends, my father, my brother, our friends, and now my son and my nephews are all tied to this day in this event. Their traditions now tied with mine grow with memories that will be cherished long past this checkered flag of each 500 miles. But this weekend is also tied with a tradition of being held on Memorial Day weekend, a weekend where we remember those who have fallen, giving the greatest sacrifice that any one person could give. Their lives for this great country. So many of those had volunteered their service to defend the freedom and prosperity that allow us to gather here today. Thank you never seems to be enough, but to their families, we offer our condolences and our thanks for the loss of the loved ones they loved most. It's also on this day that I remember the life of a dear friend who passed away earlier this week. Dick Held, who we affectionately called the Dickster, lost his long battle with cancer. Dick proudly served in the Marine Corps from 1959 to 1965, never asking any more than an opportunity to defend our freedoms with his service. We were brought together through auto racing, and with that tradition, yet another friendship and bond were born. His friends and family will always look back on his life with a smile and a warm heart, for his smile and warm heart truly touched ours. Godspeed, Dickster. It's with these traditions, these memories, we carry on together here today. It's nearly time for the 107th running of the Indianapolis 500.
33: High atop the Northeast Vista overlooking Turn 3, Jake Query, his 17th year with the network. Jake credits North Central High School principal Eugene White, former WRTV Indianapolis sports director Ed Sorensen, as guiding influences in his life. Welcome, Jake.
1: Mark, thank you so much. I can still vividly recall the excitement I held the first time that Ed Sorensen invited me to shadow him at a television station, or when Dr. White was sitting next to me as I called a North Central High School basketball game. Those moments, that excitement in the little kid in me awakens yet again every time I walk into this famed facility in the Northeast Vista here in turn number 3 to call the action for those listening as it happens before us. The inspiration also comes from all of you sitting in the Northeast Vista wearing your headsets, sharing with me this moment as we all collectively watch what is the greatest sporting event anybody can attend. The energy right now is at the point that keeps us carrying us back each and every year. So to every single one of you, get ready to stand up. Watch them come in a rows of 11, three abreast, and get ready for the greatest moment in all of sports, the start of the 107th running of the Indianapolis 500-mile race.
33: It's the 24th year with the network for Chris Denary. He credits his late father, Bob, longtime coach and educator, for directing him toward the WNDI radio booth on drop-off day at Wabash College. Chris, he told you you might be pretty good at it. I guess he was right about a lot of things.
2: Well, huh? He said that you're right, Mark. In 1983, as a college senior, I worked my very first race for a local Indianapolis television station, and I carried a 3/4-inch deck and was attached to the photographer, and I've been working at this race, it seems like, ever since. And I do thank my father, 40 years a high school educator, a longtime teacher and a coach, and again, he directed me to that table, and I think my career has turned out pretty well. I can't wait to describe what I see here in Turn 4 among the masses of crowd here at IMS.
33: Thank you, guys. Look forward to the call today. Davey Hamilton, you want to pay tribute to your dad for his influence in your life.
3: Without a doubt, Mark. We obviously, second-generation racer out of Idaho. Not many racers, as we know, make it out of that state. And I've followed him all my career. Obviously, watched him, wanted to do it, was able to become an IndyCar driver. And so, as Alex said earlier, a great honor for my dad, too, being inducted into the Sprint Car Hall of Fame next week in Knoxville, Iowa. So big honor for him as well.
33: I've had a lot of help, and I needed it, trust me. But at Monrovia High School, the late Wayne Staley, in Doug Coddington, Jim Kaiser, Dave Overly, all coaches and teachers at Monrovia High School, all guys very instrumental. And Davey, I think that everyone has said on this broadcast today and indicated we've all had a lot of help getting to work.
3: Without help, you don't get here in so many ways. Obviously, from a kid watching races and just having a dream one day of being here and following my father's footsteps to actually being able to do it. And he's here today to enjoying this great event with me.
33: Well, this is a great event indeed. And there are many things that make this such a great event. And a lot of, quite frankly, is tied to the pre-race festivities. Among the most iconic, of course, back home again in Indiana. Let's head trackside.
4: All right, race fans, please welcome Jim Cornelison, accompanied by the Purdue All-American Marching Band. It's good to have everybody back home again in Indiana.

0: that, race fans? Wow. Stand by for the moment we've all been waiting for. And now for the most famous words in motorsports, please welcome the chairman of the Indianapolis Motor Speedway, Mr. Roger Penske.
1: Welcome, race fans around the world, and a special welcome to the 300,000 fans that are here today to witness the greatest spectacle in motor racing, the 107th running of the Indianapolis 500. Let us all thank the men and women in the military and the special responders as they make our country safe and secure. Thank you. Drivers, start your engines.
0: Oh, that glorious sound.
2: No better moment in all of sports as the 33 cars roar to life on the main straightaway. Our pit reporters need to find out what stories they'll be following today, the who and the what. Let's start by welcoming back Scott Sander.
3: Mark, if we're honest, the 33rd starter does not often make a run at being the headline of the month. Could we even possibly say the day? And it takes a heck of a story to even knock a four-time winner, drive for five to the second most prominent story of this, the north end of the pits. But then rarely have such direct racing competitors come together so quickly to make such a sour situation so potentially sweet. Graham Rahal, long a Honda pilot instead, screaming through the turns in a Chevy only on a few days' notice, 2 hours of practice. If he would find speed in the car for his injured friend, Steph Wilson, Rahal could cement his place in Indy 500 lore. He'd have to pass the field to do it, including his three former and future teammates. But if the cooperation of the last week has taught us anything, it is that everything is possible. A few well-timed Graham Rahal moves could make this place come unglued. A bit south of me, in the farther south end of the pits, is Alex Wolf.
4: And first off, Scott, the conditions, ambient temperature 76 degrees, track temperature of 102. In my section, I have three former winners. Will Power, the 2018 champion, third quick on carb day. Simon Pagenaud of the Meyer Shank team thinking they maybe have found something in race runs. And the 2014 winner of the 500, Ryan Hunter-A, a lot of question marks after gearbox leakage issues, shortening up his carb day. Also, Roman Grosjean for Andretti Autosport quit about 40 minutes early on carb day. Very happy with his car in long runs. And Colton Herta, wholesale changes on the front and rear of the car, seventh quick on carb day. And some of the other drivers have said he is one to watch. Should be an exciting day here in the 107th Indianapolis 500 as we head towards the south of the center pits to Rob Blackman.
5: The pit boxes I have my eyes focused on today include the feel-good story of A.J. Foyt's stable of surprisingly fast qualifiers in Santino Ferrucci and the rookie Benjamin Peterson, Penske's veteran Joseph Newgarden, and a man thirsty for his first Indy 500 win, and Scott McLaughlin are here as well, has his fan favorite Ed Carpenter, Connor Daly, and Kyle Kirkwood. But it's Patricio O'Ward that has me the most intrigued. O'Ward, through five races this season, has finished second at the GMR Grand Prix, second at St. Pete, and second at Texas. He's been oh so close to victory three times already this season. They say no one ever remembers who finished second. I say it's time for the native of Monterrey, Mexico, to be remembered. Now further up pit lane to Ryan Marine.
6: Hey, Rob, thank you so much. It doesn't get any better than this. Well, here in the extreme south end of the pit lane, I've got eight cars that fall under my watchful eye. Seven of them come from powerhouse teams Chip Ganassi Racing and Arrow McLaren alone. Past champions like Scott Dixon and Tony Kanaan, Takuma Sato and Alexander Rossi, they'll get their pit service here, along with fast qualifiers and annual contenders like Alex Palou, Pato O'Ward, and Felix Rosenquist. The minnow swimming among among the Leviathans down here. That's Ed Carpenter Racing driver Rinus VK, the Dutchman who's been quick his entire career here at IMS. Now, though, he might have the experience to pair with the speed. This could be his giant killing day. One storyline that all of us will be watching on pit lane here today will be tire wear, left rears in particular. It's been a story all month. Even as recently as Carb Day practice on Friday, some teams struggling with it more than others. I had a number of teams tell me this morning their stints could be limited more by tire wear than by fuel burn. That will be a story to watch for sure. Here we go. It is the greatest spectacle in racing for a reason. 500 miles, 200 laps at the end of the road. Racing immortality awaits just one of these fantastic 33 drivers. It's about time to go, Mark.
2: Unfortunately, Davey, a rough start for the 24-car Grand Prix.
7: Terrible news. You know, these teams prep these cars and go through them so thoroughly. They had them fired up this morning. He goes to fire it up on pit lane. It stalled. They could not get the car refired, and something obviously electrically wrong. They got him on pit lane right now, Mark. He still has opportunity to try to fire that car up in pit lane, and hopefully Graham Rahal could join this field.
2: Yeah, you know, they thought they had it started. It lurched forward, and then it died again, and there was kind of a precarious moment there because he's still out on the racetrack, and the cars are going by on the first lap.
7: That's right. The team was on the racetrack. Cars came by after the first warm-up lap, and like I say, it was a little close. They got by, obviously. Safety's first, and they got him by okay. But right now, just devastating for that team in general. And then Graham Rahal trying to, get started this race.
2: Well, Davey, you know, it's frustrating for the team because, again, we want to remind folks, they go over these things with a fine-tooth comb. There are warm-up periods while they're on the main straightaway.
7: Yeah,
2: they went through those.
7: Yeah, they went through them this morning. I going by the garage, the thing was running. It was fired up. So I know that they were definitely had it running. It was going, but... You know, electrical, these cars have so much electrical gadgets in there, you never know what could go wrong. But hopefully they will get it fixed. I can't see him right now on pit road if he went back to his pit or if he actually made it out on racetrack. But let's keep our fingers crossed for him. Behind the wall. There we go.
2: They pushed him behind the wall. They're continuing to work on it. Probably some electrical gremlin. We hope that they can get that car restarted. Scott Sander, do you have an update?
3: Briefly, bad battery or dead battery. Why? Who knows? But that's what they're working with right now.
2: So, Davey, as we get ready to start, how much conversation did you have with the drivers that were starting around you about what they were going to do at the start?
7: Good question, because one thing you do, that's the first lap, and I always try to, in front of me, with my row and behind me, just said, hey, here's my plan. Here's what we plan on doing. Let's all work together and get to this first corner.
2: Well, this is what we have all been waiting 364 days for. Indiana Pacers. Tyrese Halliburton piloting the pace car, and they're getting ready to get into formation. Nick Yeoman, it's almost go time.
3: Yeah, they are single file for now, but here comes Rinus VK. He's going to pop to the outside of Alex Palou, and we're going to be saying that a lot, Mark, throughout the course of the day as they start to stack up in their rows of three. That front row looks spectacular, Michael Young, Alex Palou, Rinus VK, and Felix Rosenquist. One to go before we start this race.
8: Fastest front row. As a matter of fact, the fastest field ever in Indianapolis 500 history. The front row has a line. Row two now has a line. Row three has a line. So too, row number four. It's row five that we're awaiting to see as Ed Carpenter sees Scott McLaughlin flank him to his right. And Kyle Kirkwood starts to fall in line as well. Jake Query, the feel of 11 rows, comes to you in turn three.
9: Under an overcast sky, but the sun has no aluminum to dance on today because every seat is filled as they look beautiful in their rows of three. Alex Palou of Barcelona, Spain, the pole sitter. Rinus VK to his outside, and Felix Rosenquist. Spain, the Netherlands, and Sweden. The first all-European front row in the history of this famed event. Kristen Airy, how do they look coming into your view?
10: Tyrese Halliburton, the pacer guard, has pulled the Chevy Corvette off to pit lane. They are in rows of three, 11 of them. Led by Alex Palou, Mark James, we're ready for the 107th running.
2: The honorary starter, actor, Hoosier, Adam Driver is in the flag stand. Fans on their feet, and the green flag flies on the 2023 Indianapolis 500 into turn number one.
3: Front row immediately got single file as Alex Palou leads them into turn number one. They fan out two and three wide further back. Front of the field looks good. Michael, the rear is clear as well. Green flag at the Indy 500. 500.
8: Scott Dixon, the big mover thus far. He's moved up to that fourth position as the field streaks underneath me. Alex Palou will lead the field into turn number three.
9: And everybody in the north end comes to their feet to welcome Alex Palou, who leads Regis BK, Felix Rosenquist, and Scott Dixon to the north end of the Indianapolis Motor Speedway.
10: Out of the short chute on the north end, about a four-car length advantage for Palou. He exits turn number four.
2: Alex Rossi among those grabbing a couple of spots at the start. It's Palou, VK, and Rosenquist. Scott Dixon on the charge into turn one.
3: Yep, Rosenquist under attack from Scott Dixon. Now he'll chase after VK out of turn number one.
8: Palou's got about an eight-car length advantage over Renus VK. That is Felix Rosenquist, two cars behind. Scott Dixon, four cars behind. Santino Ferrucci, they round out the top four. Alexander Rossi, your top five.
9: Nobody has led more laps at this event than Scott Dixon, and he looks like he's trying to get up towards the front to do it again. He runs fourth. It's Rosenquist in third. The leader, Palou, just in front of BK.
10: Scott Dixon started sixth. He's now in fourth. The leaders are Palou, VK, and Rosenquist.
2: Graham Rahal pulls off of pit road and onto the back straightaway. He rejoins the parade. Battle for the lead into turn one.
3: And Renus VK pulls to the inside, and he'll take over the race lead, darting around Alex Palou into turn one.
8: The Dutchman said to the Spaniard, I'd like to lead this thing for a while. Three-car length advantage for Renus VK, Alex Palou, Felix Rosenquist, Scott Dixon, Santino Ferrucci, your top five.
9: Renus VK had said earlier this week, you know what? The air's cleanest when there's nobody in front of you, and so he decides to go to the point. Palou just behind him and Rosenquist. Scott Dixon. Dixon now starting to see Santino Ferrucci in his mirrors.
10: VK in that gold and white machine. Car 21, about a four-car length lead on Palou. Then back two-car lengths to Rosenquist.
2: Pretty good separation. The front three now, Nick Yeoman, starting to step away a little bit. But now all of a sudden, here comes Scott Dixon.
3: Dixon's going to defend to the inside as the American Santino Ferrucci is in the attack in red, white, and blue. He runs in fifth, chasing down Dixon.
8: Venus VK still about two-car lengths over Alex Palou, Felix Rosenquist, Dixon, Santino Ferrucci. The field, Jake Query, single file from front to rear as they make their way to turn three.
9: The crowd just sat down from greeting and supporting Graham Rahal. Now they stand back up as Scott Dixon looks at third place. It's Felix Rosenquist that has it. Dixon not able to make the move in turn number three.
10: Dixon has fallen back, maybe out of the short chute, Jake, about six car lengths behind Rosenquist. Palou making a run on VK.
2: VK, Palou, Rosenquist, Dixon, Ferrucci, the top five, but that'll change by the time he gets back to Nick Yeoman.
3: Palou leads laps one and two, VK three and four. Lap five will be handed over to Alex Palou, the Spaniard back in front into turn two.
8: And Alex Palou able to garner himself an eight-car length advantage over Renus VK. Now it's Felix Rosenquist. He starts to close in on that rear wing of Renus VK. Felix Rosenquist trying to look to the inside and go to second.
9: Single file. They work their way down into turn number three. Again, Palou. Gap back to VK, then it's Rosenquist, Dixon, Ferrucci, and Alexander Rossi to the north end.
10: And Palou has that two-car length advantage out of the short chute on the north side, and about a three-car length advantage.
2: Clean start, five laps complete, this time by Palou, VK, Rosenquist, Dixon, Ferrucci, the top five.
3: And all these driver's markers separated by just a car length or two. They are all over each other into turn number one. Alex Palou leading a train of cars through the short chute.
8: It's most impressive how these drivers have settled into a rhythm already. Alex Palou, four car lengths over Renus VK, then four car lengths behind him is a machine of Felix Rosenquist, Dixon. Now Santino Ferrucci looking a little racy.
9: Yeah, Dixon and Ferrucci a little bit lower line entering turn three than the three in front of them. Talking about Palou, VK, and then Rosenquist.
10: Yeah, those first three cars a little wider on the track toward the middle of the track as Dixon in fourth, about five car lengths behind.
2: Gave you the top five, six through tenth. Rossi, Award, Sato, Powered, toting it on back to turn one.
3: Yeah, let's take a look at a little bit further back. Rossi is about four car lengths ahead of his teammate, Pato Award. Then a bit of a separation back to the two-time winner, Takuma Sato, out of one.
8: So we'll watch that battle for the sixth position. A couple of Arrow McLaren cars. It's Alexander Rossi, his teammate, Pato Award, right behind them, the Chip Ganassi Racing driver of Takuma Sato.
9: We'll keep an eye on that battle, as a matter of fact. That's a good call, Michael, as they worked their way into turn number three. It's Rossi, and then evenly gap back before you get to Pato Award. Sato trying to get in a look at that pair.
10: Yeah, those are the cars again, 5, 6, 7. Rossi in car 7. He's currently in 5th.
2: Top three separated, top four, then a bit of a space back to Santino Ferrucci. He's running in the fifth position.
11: It's a great-looking race car as well. The sponsorship, they're trying to build homes for disabled vets. That car is fast as well, Michael. Ferrucci running fifth.
8: Yeah, settles in really nicely behind Scott Dixon. Dixon about six car lengths ahead of Ferrucci, but your leader, Alex Palou, he leads Rinus VK and Felix Rosenquist to three.
9: Rinus VK all of a sudden kind of did that accordion effect entering turn number three. Got right on the rear wing of the American Legion machine, but Palou, who was a little squirrely exiting three, manages to get himself another car length advantage.
10: Yeah, guys, through lap number eight, it looks like everybody at this point has settled in. Three car length advantage, Palou.
2: Again, eight laps complete this time by Palou, VK, Rosenquist, Dixon, Ferrucci, the top five. Rossi, Award, Sato, Power, and Kanaan, the top ten here at the World's Greatest Race Course. Eleven laps complete. Rinus VK back to the point. Palou, Rosenquist, Dixon, Ferrucci, the top five. Rossi, sixth. Award, seventh. Will Power grab the eighth spot from Takuma Sato? Sato down ninth. Tony Kanaan riding in tenth. Time now to check in on pit lane with the race engineer. Here's Ryan Marine with the HPD engineering update.
6: Joined by Kelvin Fu, vice president of Honda Performance Development. Honda, Kelvin, going for a fourth consecutive Indianapolis 500. What would the significance of that achievement mean?
12: I think it just shows how hard that the men and women at HPD work and also how strong our teams are. We've had our fourth pole in a row thanks to Chip Ganassi Racing. We're going for our fourth win in a row.
6: A massive crowd on hand to take in this 107th running of this great race. Does it get any better than this?
12: No, this place is amazing, as always. You know, the crowd here is great. We'll come at 5 a.m. It's like a church temple, all quiet. 6 a.m. the cannon goes off and all the crazies come in. This place, there's nothing like this place.
6: Why does Honda want to perform on this big stage?
12: You know, we want to show engineer excellence. We want to win, you know, and we always want to say, it's all about power and it's all about performance.
6: Thank you for the time. We'll let you get back to it.
12: Thank you so much.
2: Scott Sander.
4: Don Cusick is with me. Of course, Cusick Motorsports, one of the better angels that came together in this unlikely pairing. Steph Wilson's car with Graham Rahal in it. So much hope, so many smiles, immediately to frowns and frustration. What happened at the very beginning?
13: We lost the battery right at the start and had to change it out before the race got underway. We think we're one lap down. They think we're two, so we're going to try to straighten that out.
4: Does anything need to change on the car, or can he come in as would have been scheduled?
13: No, we're good now. We got the new battery in it, so we should be good. No problems now. Car's running well.
4: Time to talk to the race officials, see whether there's one or two lap downs, guys.
2: 14 laps complete. Your full field rundown. VK, Palou, Rosenquist, Dixon, and Ferrucci through fifth. Rossi, sixth. Award, seventh. Power is eighth. Sato is ninth. Kanaan is tenth. Marcus Ericsson, 11th. Ed Carpenter, 12th. Scott McLaughlin, 13th. Kirkwood, 14th. 15th, Peterson. 16th, Newgarden. 17th, Daly. Herta, 18th, Castro Neves, 19th, Hunter Ray, 20th, 21st, Grosjean, 22nd, Pagino, 23rd, Malukas, 24th, Ilott, 25th, DeFrancesco, 26th, Andretti, 27th, Canapino, 28th, Lundgaard, Jack Harvey, 29th, R.C. Enerson, 30th, Stingray Robb, 31st, Catherine Legg, 32nd, you heard Graham Rahal is 33rd, Davey, a clean start to the 500.
7: Very great. Good start. Really good start. All clean and green so far. We just seen another pass for the lead as Palou goes back by VK, Mark. And the pit window. Now, here's what's going to be the difference. We're going to see tire wear coming up here really soon. As these Firestone tires wear down, some cars are going to, you know, be a little mishandling. When they're new, they all seem pretty good. So that's going to really give us a tell of the tale who's fast out there. I think pit window will open up around lap 28.
2: Ryan Marine.
6: Yeah, to add to that, Davey, Taylor Kyle just came on the radio to reigning Indy 500 champion Marcus Ericsson and told him several teams are already reporting some tire wear at this stage in the run. He's told Marcus Ericsson that Marcus is doing a great job, but he's got to look after those left side Firestones.
2: Joseph Newgarden prepared to make a move on Benjamin Peterson. Newgarden trying to grab the 15th spot. And Davey, I guess it makes sense that tire wear with about 16 laps to
7: play. Yeah, that's right. That's where it's going to come into play. We're a little over halfway through a fuel stint. Now, if they can make it to 30, that means their fuel mileage is really good. They're going to be able to make it on an easy seven stops, I feel like. So it's taking care of their tires, more importantly, than taking care of the fuel.
2: I think, I really do, that perhaps the driver that's showing the most patience early on among the front runners, I think Nick Yeoman, it's Felix Rosenquist. He's letting Pelot and VK have at it while he rides around in third.
11: Yeah, those two have traded the top spot probably seven or eight times. Rosenquist, Michael, I don't want to say he's comfortable, but he's sitting there third watching all the action.
8: I think maybe saving the tires as well. I think this first stint will be very indicative of how these drivers will fare and will tell them how far they can push it. It's still Alex Pelot with the lead into three.
9: Yeah, and Rosenquist has behind him the guy that he might have learned patience from, his former teammate, I should say, Scott Dixon. They work their way now through the north end.
10: And he knows what it's like to finish near the top. He was a top five racer last year. Currently in third is Felix Rosenquist.
2: Get the idea that Santino Ferrucci might be trying to hit the button a little bit, although Scott Dixon, Nick Yeoman, gets a good run off in front of number four.
11: Yeah, Dixon has lost the back of Rosenquist's car by about 10 car lengths. It's about a four car length gap. Dixon and Ferrucci battling for four.
8: So Alex Pelot, Rinus VK, Felix Rosenquist, Dixon, Santino Ferrucci, then Rossi, Pato O'Ward, Will Power, and then the machine of Takuma Sato with Marcus Ericsson in tow.
9: Front three really gapped back. Now, just as we say that, Santino Ferrucci just went to the inside of Scott Dixon, put the American into the fourth position.
10: So Dixon has fallen back to fifth. Ferrucci now has his eyes set as he exits turn number four on the third place car of Felix Rosenquist.
2: An update from pit road with Alex Wolf.
4: Well, while we were in the commercial break, Will Power was reminded on his radio to work on the timing, and it seemed like he was able to do that successfully with the pass on Takuma Sato. A lap or two ago, he was told to take care of that left rear tire, and I just heard him on the radio about a lap ago saying it sounds like the 12 car is beginning to pick up a little bit of a vibration, so we're starting to see some of those issues, and the 12 car had some of that tire wear on Friday.
2: Might be the similar issue for Scott Dixon. He's lost three positions in the last lap. Scott Dixon now shown in the seventh position. We pause 10 seconds for stage time notification. 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Want to thank these stations for carrying the 107-5500 WGN in Chicago, Illinois, KNBR, San Francisco, California, our flagship here in Indianapolis, 93.5. 107.5, the fan issues continue for Scott Dixon. He has tumbled to 12th. Let's get to pit road and Ryan Marine.
6: Well, it's as simple as this. The handling has started to go away on that number 9 machine, and it is getting loose for Scott Dixon. His teammates have been told that Scott is having this issue so that they can take care of their own cars and deal with that accordingly. But Dixon, not at all pleased with the handling of his PNC Bank Honda.
2: Thank you, Ryan, for the update. 25 laps complete next time by VK, Pelot, Rosenquist, Ferrucci, and Rossi, the top five. O'Ward, Power, Sato, Ericsson, and Kanaan, the top 10. We welcome, gosh, he's an honorary member of this radio network, really. He's the president of General Motors, Mark Royce, and welcome to the Indianapolis Motor Speedway. Like all of us, you have a long history here, and you want to thank your dad for introducing you to this place, huh?
14: Oh, that's absolutely true. When I was a very young man, we used to drive down to Gas City and come in and hear the cannon blow and then sit in turn one. So actually, that's why I'm in the industry, to be honest with you, so as an engineer in the automotive industry. So it's been an honor. This has deep roots for me here, and Chevrolet as well. You know, got another Corvette pacing the race here this year, which is this is the 20th time Corvette's paced it. It's a Z06 with a 5.5-liter LT6 flat plane crank, and it's 670 horsepower, and it creates, believe it or not, 734 pounds of downforce at 186 miles an hour. So this is really quite a car.
2: See, I like the fact that I could just make an opening statement and welcome you. You've done this so much, you get right into everything that I was going to talk about.
14: I love you guys. Yeah, I love you guys.
2: So how about the decision to make this the first ever hardtop convertible?
14: That's a, we have so many loyal Corvette buyers, and we did a lot of research really right at our customer base, and having a retractable hardtop is really something special, and to have it here as the first pace car to have something like that is even more special. So we're very, very happy to have it here and debut it here, and couldn't be prouder.
2: Mark, stick with us just a moment. Davey Hamilton, we saw issues for Scott Dixon. He's pulling onto pit road.
7: Yeah, obviously, we've seen him falling back in the pack, but it showed a close-up. And his rear wing, the car is so out of balance, tire, something coming apart. It was shaking around. You could see the engine shaking, so bad news for Scott.
2: Ryan Marine is there.
6: That was Scott Dixon leaving the pit lane. And, yeah, Davey, exactly right. Just not happy with the handling of that race car. I'll go take a look and see what the tires coming off of that machine look like.
2: The Carbonero package on this car, Mark Royce, who visits with us, the president of the General Motors. There's a lot of features, including that, that make this car just... I always wonder what you guys do for an Encore, and you just keep raising the bar.
14: That's a great question. You know, well, we're just getting ready to introduce the E-Ray, which is an electrified version of the wide-body version of C8. So this will be an all-weather, all-wheel drive, really high-performance vehicle, and it'll be about a tenth of a second faster, 0-60, than even the Z06 that's pacing the race today. So it gets all the power to ground and more, and it's very exciting and very fun and very different for Corvette.
2: Well, it's obviously, as we mentioned, in terms of a manufacturer's battle, much like the drivers, you have a season-long championship battle, and you have a focus here, a pretty healthy competition between you and your competitors.
14: Yeah, absolutely. I you know, this is one of the great series of dual competition, and you know, Honda's actually, we have a ton of respect for Honda. We actually partner with them in the business world on vehicles, so great engineers, great rivalry, and we love coming here and competing against them, and they do too. So it's really a healthy deal, and it's very special for us.
2: Mark Royce, we're happy to have you with us. Before we let you go, I want to get a measure of your excitement about the new venue at Detroit next weekend.
14: Well, I tell you what, Bud Denker and Roger Penske, just like the magic they brought to Indianapolis here with the facility and the competition and just the whole thing for Indianapolis, they're bringing it to Detroit. So first time in 33 years. That, you know, we've had a race in downtown Detroit since F1, and now it's IndyCar, and the city is sparkling. It's spectacular, and they're bringing that magic from Indianapolis into Detroit.
2: Well, what we do to deserve the two A-listers from Chevrolet? I see Jim Campbell sitting back. Thanks, guys, and enjoy the day and continued success, and thanks for all you do for us.
14: Thank you so much. I really appreciate it, Mark. Yep. Great being here today.
2: Mark Royce, president of General Motors, our guest. Davey, BK, Rosenquist, Rossi, Award, Power. Will Power appears to have pushed the button of late.
7: Yeah, Power definitely has some speed for sure. And talk about the bow ties. They're 1, 2, 3, 4, and 5 right now. The Chevrolets are strong up front as we see Ferrucci coming in on pit lane right now doing a stop.
2: Pit stop's underway. Let's go to pit road and check in with Ryan Marine.
6: And the pole sitter, Alex Palou, in, and you hear him. He's leaving. It was a rapid stop at under 7 seconds. No changes for the pole sitter, Alex Palou.
2: And we see the 77 car of Callum Island. Lot. He comes on to pit road. Alex Wolf.
4: Romain Grosjean a couple of laps ago came in as he took some front wing out, and also that left rear is showing some pretty good tire wear as we head to Rob Blackman.
5: Santino Ferrucci coming in just a moment ago. 4 new tires for Santino, as well as a tear off and 1 turn of the front wing for Santino Ferrucci down and away. And the rookie Benjamin Peterson, the same for him. 4 new tires, fuel down and away for Benjamin Peterson, the rookie.
2: Updates from pit road brought to you by Shell, the official fuel of the NTT IndyCar Series. 31 laps complete. Scott Sander.
11: Elio Castroneves in and out in a quick stop. I'm looking at his tires right now, seeing wear, yes, blisters, no. Doesn't seem to be a problem here, and he has picked up a couple of spots in the field.
2: I mean, I think at this point, Davey, that's a big question for these teams. I mean, we saw how adversely affected Scott Dixon's car
7: was. I'm anxious to hear what Scott's tires look like, because if they're not blistered, that means it could have been just as simple as an out-of-balance tire, maybe a weight coming off, just something went bad with those rear tires. The vibration that he had was really unbelievable. You usually can't see physically on a car how bad it shakes.
2: Ryan Marine.
6: Here's Rinus VK, the Flying Dutchman. He's in for service. No, actually, front wing change on the 21 machine. It's a quick stop. Rinus VK down and away. And an update on Scott Dixon. Wear, yes, on the tire, but no blisters for the 9 car in that opening stint.
2: Marco Andretti comes onto pit road. He had dropped to the last car on the lead lap. 33 laps complete. Pit stops continue here at the Indianapolis Motor Speedway. Davey, it's go time for these teams on pit road.
7: It's go time. They're all coming in right now to make their stops. Pretty much everybody's set up. We've seen leaders come in. Right now, pit road's busy.
2: Yeah, we see Marcus Ericsson among those headed to pit road. We see Joseph Newgarden among those coming on to pit road. Augustine Canapino is headed to pit road as well. So 33 laps complete. That cycles the lead to Alexander Rossi, Pato Award, Power, Kirkwood, Herta down the top 5. But again, Davey, all of this is going to change after we cycle through.
7: Yeah, we're going to cycle through, and I think majority of the cars, I think the last, the stragglers, I should say, are coming in right now. When I say stragglers, that doesn't mean they're not running up front. Just late in their pit stop, right in front. Pato Award in front of us right now, Will Power.
2: Rossi also coming onto pit road. Will Power coming onto pit road. We also see Kyle Kirkwood. We also see Colton Herta, Ryan Marine.
6: Colton Herta. Yes, he is in. Just a moment ago, I also saw Felix Rosenquist, who's been quiet on the radio. Quick stop for Felix. However, there was a big sign of blistering on his tire. Marcus Ericsson has come in and out. No blistering, no adjustments for Ericsson, but significant tire wear.

0: Eight laps complete. Alex Below, Rinus VK, Rosenquist, Ferrucci, and Rossi the top five. Award, Power, Erickson, Newgarden, and Sato the top 10. Kanaan 11th, McLaughlin 12th, Kirkwood 13th, Carpenter 14th, Connor Daly 15th, Colton Herta 16th, Ryan Hunter Ray 17th, 18th, Peterson 19th, Castro Nevis 20th, Fagino 21st, Dixon 22nd, Grosjean 23rd, DeFrancesco 24th, Malukas 25th, Calamila, Canapino 26th, 27th, Harvey 28th, Lundgaard, R.C. Enerson 29th, Marco Andretti 30th, Stingray Robb 31st, Graham Rahal two laps down in 32nd position, and Catherine Legg five laps down in 33rd, and some issues for her that Jake Query saw.
1: Yeah, as a matter of fact, Catherine Legg, when she had come into the pits, Mark, slid through her pit box, made slight contact. They got the services done and sent her out, but immediately she decided that the balance wasn't there, went right back onto the pit entry road here in turn number three, went in, they tried to get it fixed, she went back out again, got down into the grass, that handling had completely gone away, and Catherine Legg is back onto the pit road.
0: 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Alex Wolf.
2: Will Power came in just a little bit earlier. No adjustments to the 12 car. Left rear showing some tire wear, but not too aggressive. No real blisters. Colton Herta came in as well for service. And much like Romain Grosjean, looked to be maybe some extreme or more excessive tire wear on that left rear than we saw for the Penske team.
0: Rinus VK, Alex Below. Now Felix Rosenquist runs third. Chris Denary.
3: Felix Rosenquist trying to make that move. He got past Graham Rahal, who is a lapped car. It's 1-2-3, VK, Pillow, Rosenquist.
0: Quick update from Scott Sander.
4: Looking at Catherine Legg's front left tire, she's got damage on it from the bump on the inside of the wall in pit lane. She had to do an entire nose change out. So 5-6 laps down at this point, and may have to come back in once again because they were working on the left front suspension and the looks did not look pleased.
0: Updates from Pit Road brought to you by Shell, the official fuel of the NTT IndyCar Series. VK, Pillow, Rosenquist headed to Jake Query.
1: Working their way, again, Rinus VK, two car length advantage. Pillow behind him, and then you've got Rosenquist. Then that, of course, lap car, talking about Graham Rahal.
3: Yeah, right behind Graham Rahal then is Alexander Rossi. You go back to Ferrucci and Pato O'Ward.
0: Front three now reached the start-finish line. Question is, how quickly can Rossi get around Graham Rahal?
2: He won't get him down here in turn number one, but Rossi is certainly starting to march, as are the Team Penske cars. Michael, Will Power, Joseph Newgarden running in this lead pack.
5: Indeed, and after that pit cycle, Alex Below had a massive lead, but that was cut down quickly as Rinus VK has gone to the point. We see Rossi battling in that position, about five back as Graham Rahal, a lap car, in the middle of that mix.
1: The red and yellow of Joseph Newgarden's car really pops out under the overcast skies. Chris, it also pops out because he's kind of knifed his way through the field. His next intended target, Marcus Ericsson.
3: Yeah, Marcus Ericsson back in that Husky machine, but Joseph Newgarden in the Shell machine has his eyes on him.
0: Just like that, the front three back to turn one.
2: It is VK, Pillow, Rosenquist, separated evenly by about two or three car lengths. Michael, that's still the front row from three into turn two.
5: Rinus VK, and still that four car length advantage. Pillow, then Rosenquist, the lap car, Graham Rahal, Alexander Rossi, Santino Ferrucci. There, your top five as they swing low down the back straightaway.
1: VK indeed did swing low off turn number two, but Pillow and Rosenquist went the same line as he. And that back marker of Graham Rahal, you wait just a little bit before Alexander Rossi.
3: VK will keep it off the white line, exiting turn number four. Four car lengths to Pillow, another four car lengths in third to Rosenquist.
0: Rossi is the fifth car in line, but Nick, he's actually fourth. And Ferrucci, Award, Power among those giving chase.
2: Yeah, it shows you how much pace Graham Rahal has, despite now being multiple laps down. Rossi simply can't run down that lap car, Michael, as he races into turn two.
5: Yeah, once Graham got into the slipstream, he's been okay. Rossi now under attack from Santino Ferrucci, Pato O'Ward, Will Power, all of those drivers there as well.
1: All of the track suits in the top eight wear a bow tie. The interloper would be Alex Pillow in the Honda running second. He still tries to close in now in Rinus VK.
3: Well, they will reach some lap traffic as they exit turn number four, but going off the track is Catherine Legg. With the lead is VK by three over Pillow.
0: Think about Rahal, Nick. He's trying to unlap himself, but it doesn't appear as though the car is anywhere close to doing that.
2: No, and those front three have just been so strong. That's why they've dominated the first 46 laps, and still VK
1: Pillow, and Rosenquist.
3: Indeed, everybody settling in. BK, then Pillow, Rosenquist, Lapkar, Graham, Rossi, Ferrucci, Ottawa Ward, Will Power, Marcus Erickson, Joseph Newgarden, and Takuma Sato as they make their way to turn three.
1: This looks like carb day in the fact that it's the same players running up front and swapping the lead back and forth. Right now, it's the turn of Reedus BK, Alex Pillow, Felix Rosenquist just behind.
3: And again, it's Rossi that is about four car lengths behind the lap car of Graham Rahal. Top three, VK, Pillow, Rosenquist.
0: To pit road and Ryan Marine.
6: A chance to check with the gentleman who will be racing at the Coca-Cola 600 later tonight. Check it out at Indy 500 before he participates in this race next year. That's Kyle Larson. Kyle, what do you make of the start of this 107th Indianapolis 500?
7: It's really cool event. I mean, there's no other event like it. So glad to be here. Glad to get to soak in some information and listen in on the radio with TK and his team. So just try to gain as much knowledge as possible to help prepare me for next year.
6: Can you begin to imagine what it will be like for you 1 year from today?
7: I don't think so. I think even if you have any thoughts about it leading in, it's probably going to blow your mind once you get here and strap up. So just wanted to come here today to get an idea of anything, and I'm glad I did. So look forward to going to Charlotte right now, and hopefully we can get the race in there tonight.
6: Safe travels to Charlotte, and good luck.
7: Thank you.
0: Quick update from Scott Sander.
2: Another stop for Catherine Legg. They're changing the front left toe link. So this is the fourth stop, attempted fifth stop so far. Catherine Legg falling farther and farther behind.
0: A change at the front. Alex Pillow has worked his way around Reedus VK. We also saw Felix Rosenquist finally got around Graham Rahal. It's at the top 10 with about to be 48 laps complete. Pillow, VK, Rosenquist, Rossi, and Ferrucci. Award, Power, Erickson, Newgarden, Sato at the 107th Indianapolis 500.
8: The 107th running of the Indianapolis 500 is brought to you by Gainbridge, the official annuity and life insurance of the Indianapolis 500. Advance Auto Parts, official checkered flag of the NTT IndyCar Series. Firestone, the official tire of the NTT IndyCar Series for redefining the limits. 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
0: 51 laps complete. Pillow, VK, Rosenquist, Rossi, Ferrucci, the top five. Award, Power, Erickson, Newgarden, Sato, the top 10 to Alex Wolf.
2: Looking at the conditions at the start, ambient temperature was 76, track temperature 102. We're now up to an ambient temperature of 78, track temperature 105. The sunshine has burned through the early race overcast, now bathed in sunshine, and the wind beginning to pick up a little bit going across from the backstretch towards the front.
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9: Santino Ferrucci has been strong all day so far, currently running fifth. Just listening to his communication on the radio with his pit team, and he told them everything is feeling great balance-wise. I just want a little bit more front wing on my next stop. Santino Ferrucci, very pleased with how this car is handling here, 50 laps in.
0: So, Davey, for the novice, why would he want more front wing?
10: That front is just sliding, Mark. Doesn't want to carve that corner. Get a little more downforce on front of that car. Probably having to lift just a little too much wearing those front tires out. But I'll tell you where I'm really impressed is right in front of him is Graham Rahal. Graham has, unfortunately, he's a couple laps down because car wouldn't start the first race. But he actually has great pace in that dry Ryan Bolt car.
0: Yeah, it's unfortunate the electrical issues that he got himself caught up in at the start of this race. A couple of those faster cars that have worked their way around him among that lead pack.
10: Yeah, that's right. A few of them got by. He just finds himself fourth on racetrack, obviously way down in the 20 or 30-second spot on track. But just a good run for him. But Santino, like I say, he told me he's comfortable. I like the way he looks right there. Yeah, the really worst is Scott Dixon. As right now, Ferrucci's going to pass Rahal.
0: Let's go to Nick Yeoman in turn one.
2: Mark just had a near miss in turn one. Catherine Legg's problems continue. She was slow down the front straightaway and went through turn number one at probably 190 miles per hour. That stacked up about the last third of the field. They had to check up, safely made it through. Meanwhile, the front three, we've said it's the fastest front row in Indy 500 history, Michael. Pillow, VK, Rosenquist streaking away from this field.
5: That's how they start.
3: started. That's how they're running. Pelot, then BK, then Felix Rosenquist. Then you have to go back about 20 car lengths before you see Alexander Rossi running in that fourth position. And here comes Santino Ferrucci. He wants to take fourth away from Rossi.
1: And he goes to the bottom of the racetrack. They're side by side into turn number three. And now Santino Ferrucci has dispatched of Alexander Rossi for fourth.
3: Now he's got his sights set on the front three. He's a good 20 car lengths behind Pelot, VK, and Rosenquist.
0: He's got some work to do, but most importantly, Nick Yeoman, for all intents and purposes, clean, green racetrack in which to do it.
2: Yeah, and here's the impressive thing. Front four right now, that's four different organizations. Parity in the IndyCar Series, Michael, shining here at Indianapolis.
5: Wondering if there's something going on with Rossi or he's starting to see some tire day, because once Santino Ferrucci got around Rossi, he has checked out, starting to close in on the rear wing of third place running Felix Rosenquist.
1: And I've wondered if Rosenquist hasn't been the sly cat in this trio, because it looks like, Chris, there have been times he's been able to catch up to BK, but he just lags back a little bit, does the same entering four.
3: Yeah, he has decided he'll just sit back in three and watch Pelot and BK exchange the lead. That's where he is right now.
0: There might be an exchange of the lead by the time they get back to Nick Yeoman into turn one.
2: Yeah, BK thought about it, but he's going to stay in line. I want to look at that driver in sixth, Alexander Rossi, Michael. I think he is having problems. Pato O'Ward just great trained him, and that lap car of Graham Rahal's chasing him down.
5: Yeah, for Pato O'Ward, he's checked out from his teammate Alexander Rossi, and now Pato O'Ward in that fifth position, Jake, starts to close in on the rear wing of Ferrucci.
1: So as we watch them as they enter into turn number three, again, it's Pelot, BK, Rosenquist, then Ferrucci, Pato O'Ward. They have really separated now from Alexander Rossi.
3: Yeah, Pato O'Ward just a couple of car lengths now behind Ferrucci. Ferrucci in fourth, Pato O'Ward in fifth.
0: 58 laps complete. Let's go to pit road and Alex Wolff.
2: Joined by Mack Clark, the USF 2000 winner of the Freedom 75 at Lucas Oil, Indianapolis Raceway Park. Mack, a dominant win, 3.7 seconds on a big stage. To tell us what it was like a couple of nights back.
11: It was a great first race on the level for me. Very happy we could pull it off. We had a bit of a rough start to the season, but to get it done with the boys there was a really special feeling.
2: And what are your impressions of this Indianapolis 500? This is the race you're hoping in a few years we see in the field of 33?
11: Hopefully in a few years' time. It's definitely a special place. I mean, the Speedway radiates crazy racing energy. It's not like anywhere else I've been. This is my second 500. I came last year, and it's a spectacle just like always.
2: Well, congratulations on the great win, and best of luck the rest of the season in the USF 2000.
11: Thank you very much. Thank you for having me on.
0: Coming up on 60 laps complete, full field rundown for you. Alex Pelot is your leader. He has led 35 laps today. VK, Rosenquist, Ferrucci, O'Ward, the top five. Sixth is Rossi. Seventh, Power. Eighth is Erickson. Ninth is Newgarden. Tenth is Sato. 11th, Tony Gaudin. 12th, Scott McLaughlin. 13th, Carpenter. 14th, Daly. 15th, Kirkwood. 16th, Turda. 17th, Hunter Ray. Castro Neves, 18th. 19th, Pagano. 20th, Dixon. 21st, DeFrancesco. Malukas, 22nd. Ilott, 23rd. Canapino, 24th. Lundgaard, 25th. Stingray Robb, 26th. 27th, Marco Andretti. Roman Grosjean, 28th. Benjamin Peterson, a lap down in 29th. Jack Harvey, a lap down in 30th. R.C. Ederson, a lap down in 31st. Graham Rahal is two laps down in 32nd. It looks like Catherine Legg will finish 33rd. She is listed as out of the race. 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Alex Pelot, your leader at the 107th Indianapolis 500-mile race.
12: Hey race fans, I'm Marcus Ericsson. There's only one episode left of 100 Days to Indy. See how it all ends up this Thursday at 9 p.m. Eastern on the CW. And binge watch the whole season on the CW app.
0: Pit stops underway to Ryan Marine.
13: That was Rinus VK in and out here. The Ed Carpenter Racing crew did a great job. Rinus a little bit loose on that stint. Just a slight wing adjustment at the front of that car. A couple of other updates. Scott Dixon comes in. Vibration issue still a problem. He's dropped back into the 20s on that last run. Alex Pelot came in quite early in this pit window, but he's pretty happy with his race car. No changes for the Spaniard.
0: Rob Blackman.
9: Connor Daly in and out. He asked for half a turn in the front wing. Four new Firestone Firehawks. Fuel and a tear off is where. Not a great stop. 7.87 for Connor Daly.
0: Scott Sander.
4: Catherine Legg, a month that started with so much promise, frustrating 7 days. How did today come apart?
14: Yeah, it's been a month, let me tell you. I'm immensely grateful to Henderson Honda team and everybody at Ray Hollett's Melania Racing for the opportunity. There's been some highs and there's been some lows. Obviously, it's a bit low at the moment. We're trying to get back out, but there's probably not much we can do multiple laps down. But it's still experience and it's worth doing. So I hope the best for my teammates at this point.
4: That's Catherine Legg.
0: Pit stops continue here on lap 66, and the window opens with Pato O'Ward, Will Power, Erickson, Kanaan, and McLaughlin, the top five. Let's go to Ryan Marine.
13: Felix Rosenqvist just pitted from the lead. It was a quick stop for the Arrow McLaren crew. No changes for the Swede. Slight blistering on the left rear tire, but not as extreme as we saw on that first stint.
0: Rob Blackman.
9: Awaiting the arrival of Pato O'Ward, who will come in running third currently, and here he comes to the pit box. Pato O'Ward coming to a stop for brand new Firestone Firehawks, sticker Firehawks going on, fuel and a tear off. Looks like one slight change of the wing, a quarter turn. Pato O'Ward down and away in 7.8.
0: Updates from Pit Road brought to you by Shell, the official fuel of the NTT IndyCar Series. And Davey, yeah, the traffic cops awfully busy in these pit boxes under green flag condition.
10: Yeah, under green flag condition, pressure's on. Looks like everybody's pretty clean and green. Unfortunately, Catherine Legg, as she mentioned, just got out of her pit stall. And I think she was avoiding a car in the fast lane, Mark. Turned the car a little too much, grazed the inside wall, puts her out.
0: Alex Wolf.
2: Will Power getting ready to come in the Verizon Chevrolet. 3-2-1, and he hits the marks. No adjustments last time. We'll see if they make any this time. Four Firestone Firehawk tires go off. No adjustments. 18.5 gallons of Shell fuel is down and away.
0: Just a couple of cars among the most recent front runners, Davey. So we're looking, what, 30, 33 laps somewhere in that range?
10: Yeah, you know, they actually made 31 that time, I think, for the long runs.
0: Ryan Marine.
13: Marcus Ericsson has been very quiet all day, as he tends to be, but very pleased with his race car, not dealing with any handling issues on the Husky machine to this point. And he's been able to go deeper into his stint than most of his fellow competitors. Taylor Kyle, very pleased with the progress to this point for the defending race winner. Meanwhile, we also saw Arrow McLaren teammates Alexander Rossi and Tony Kanaan both pit. Both of those were clean stops. Did notice a little blistering on the left rear from Alexander Rossi. Little cleaner for TK.
0: Nick Yeoman in turn one. Nick?
15: Check. Yeah, guys, Pato O'Ward's got a rocket ship. He just made a pass on Renus VK. He's going to do it again. He's going to get to the inside of his teammate on the sixth machine of Felix Rosenqvist. Michael, that five car has come alive for the Mexican driver.
5: And he had an amazing pit stop. He came in and filed in right behind that Renus VK machine. Now Pato O'Ward leads this field down that back straightaway.
16: Boy, Pato O'Ward likes the feel of that race car. He is starting to tuck, take a peek. And Pato O'Ward decides not to make a move because he's got R.C. Ederson, a back marker, in front of him. He tried to get around him, decides not to do it going into four.
3: Yeah, he will stay behind Ederson along the front stretch, but he looks like, Mark, he's going to make the pass now.
0: Got to get a quick update from Alex Wolf on pit road.
2: For Will Power, that left rear tire showing a lot of blistering around the outer edge, so Will Power able to hold on to what had to be a handful.
0: Can Pato O'Ward work his way around R.C. Ederson in turn number two, Michael Young?
5: Not quite sure if he's comfortable being behind Ederson. I wouldn't imagine he is, but he doesn't get a very good run down that back straightaway. Now looks like he closes in on the rear wing of Ederson as they enter turn three.
16: And again, he starts to peak entering three, but decides against it. He's got Rosenqvist just behind him as he works his way now. Ederson, Chris, keeps that same distance over Pato O'Ward.
3: Yeah, I thought that O'Ward would make the pass down the front straightaway. He peaked but stayed back. He stays back behind Ederson right now.
0: He's a lap down in 29th. R.C. Ederson. Pato O'Ward takes a peek to both sides of him into turn wide.
15: Into turn number one. Ederson's going to hold that top spot. Further back, Alexander Rossi. He gets by Marco Andretti. Marco's been struggling as well, but it's still Pato O'Ward, your race leader.
5: Pato O'Ward, Felix Rosenqvist, Rinus VK, Alex Palou, Santino Ferrucci, Alexander Rossi, Will Power. That's how they run as they make their way into turn number three. Pato's still behind the lap car of Ederson.
16: And Power's got his teammate Joseph Newgarden just behind him. All of this in front of Pato O'Ward with R.C. Ederson. Chris, it's allowed Felix Rosenqvist to turn to start to take a look at the lead.
3: Yeah, I thought that Rosenquist was going to make a move in the short shoot. He made a pass earlier today. He's in second behind Award.
0: R.C. Anderson, the result of him being there, Nick Yeoman. A lot of cars stacking up behind him
15: now. Yeah, VK is catching Rosenquist for second. Pelot catching VK for third. They race all behind Anderson into turn two.
3: Oh, they're stacked up, but nobody can get around R.C. Anderson. Pato Award, 8 car lengths over his teammate, Felix Rosenquist. Then it's Rinus VK. Well, he popped to the inside this time. Pato Award takes a look.
16: So Pato Award again. Back marker in front of him, R.C. Anderson. Award separates now away from Rosenquist. Still not able to reel in that Floridian.
3: Yeah, Rosenquist about 3 to 4 car lengths behind Award, and that's what Award is behind the lap car of R.C. Anderson.
0: 73 laps complete this time by Award, Rosenquist, VK, Pelot, Ferrucci, Rossi, Power, Newgarden, Erickson, Sato, the top 10 at the Indianapolis 500. Now, 76 laps complete. Award, Rosenquist, VK, Ferrucci, Pelot, Rossi, Power, Newgarden, Erickson, Sato, the top 10. Daly, Herta, McLaughlin, Kanaan Kirkwood through 15th, and Jake Query. They are headed north your way, and R.C. Anderson's out of the way now. The front three trying to tighten up.
16: Yeah, as a matter of fact, one note on Anderson, he was very slow onto the pit entry road, so we'll take an eye on that if his day is done. But now it's Award. Rosenquist just behind him, VK and Ferrucci. Front four starting to pull away now from Alex Pelot.
3: Rosenquist has Pato Award in his sights. About 3 car lengths behind Award is Rosenquist.
0: Scott Sander.
4: Elio Castroneves in and out in 8 seconds. Two full twists out of his front wing.
0: Felix Rosenquist, Nick Yeoman, to move to the high side.
15: Yeah, but he just took the lead. I think Pato Award might have let him go because he pulled to the inside. No change. It's now Rosenquist rocking his front rear McLaren.
5: Yeah, and for Felix Rosenquist, a 10-car length advantage over Pato Award. It looked like he regained that momentum as he exited turn number two. He's got Rinus VK behind him in third.
16: So this race now runs like it ended last year with a Swede up front. This time it's the turn of Felix Rosenquist into turn number four.
3: He is ready to lead his first lap. He led 28 laps a year ago. Rosenquist about 8 car lengths over Pato Award.
0: Nick Yeoman, let's slide a little farther back. Fortune's improving for Team Penske. Will Power Joseph Newgarden run 7 and 8?
15: Yeah, they have their sights set on Alexander Rossi, who appears to be struggling a little bit. He takes a wide angle out of turn at number 1. Power and Newgarden starting to charge, Michael.
5: Yeah, Will Power right behind Alexander Rossi. The machine Joseph Newgarden about 8 car lengths behind him. Then it's Marcus Ericsson. They take their way to the low side of the track. Now set up for the middle of that back straightaway in Ring 3.
16: Taking a look at that battle behind Rossi that you talked about. It's Power in seventh. Then you've got Joseph Newgarden. But Marcus Ericsson's not letting that duo get away.
3: Yeah, Joseph Newgarden is in the middle between Ericsson and Power in that shell machine. He's currently in eighth.
0: Pato Award with a good run of the start-finish line into turn one.
15: Yeah, he closed it within a couple car lengths, then jumped out of the throttle. He's going to fall to about 4 or 5 behind his teammate Rosenquist out of one.
5: Could we be seeing the shades of the end of this race? Here comes Felix Rosenquist, his teammate Pato Award in tow, first, second. And then Rinus VK in that third position. Take Tino Ferrucci in fourth.
16: The lead right now absolutely shows exactly what these guys are like away from the racetrack. Very close to one another. Felix Rosenquist, his friend and teammate, Pato Award just behind.
3: Yeah, but his teammate gaining a little bit ground coming out of the short shoot. Just about 3 car lengths behind Rosenquist.
0: 81 laps complete this time. Bye to Scott Sander.
4: R.C. Anderson said his biggest challenge might be not sliding through his pits. Big learning curve there. Problem now, the engine cowling's off. The car is off. Don't know if his day is done, but it's not going anywhere soon.
0: Change for the lead, Michael Young in turn two.
5: Pato Award, 4 car lengths over his teammate, Felix Rosenquist. Then it's Rinus VK, Santino Ferrucci, and then the first Honda in that quartet. It's Alex Pelot running in the fifth position.
16: Side by side in the battle for third, and it is Santino Ferrucci that has taken away the third position from Rinus VK.
3: A strong month for AJ Foyt is Santino Ferrucci. He's in third, about 5 car lengths, make it 6 behind Rosenquist.
0: Davey Hamilton, Santino Ferrucci is staying in contention. He's holding serve, as they say.
10: He's doing what he needs to do. That is just be there. Make sure you're there for the end of this race. He's running up front. That's what he wanted to do. Also, Elio Castroneves, we've seen him slow, fall towards the back. huge moment, great save by that four-time winner down in turn one. Got completely sideways, almost hit that outside wall.
0: It's early, but Award and Rosenquist looking like a class of this field. Over the
10: they really down. Are. You know, it's ironic that they had more tire problems out of that McClellan team, I think, than any other team over the month, but it looks like they got that solved right now running 1-2.
0: And what do we see, Davey? Seven of the top eight are Chevrolets right now?
10: Yeah, impressive. Pelot's the only one messing up the Chevrolet really lead of this, and he's in that fifth position, so top four right now, the bow tie.
0: 83 laps complete this time by Pottle Award, your leader, Rosenquist, Ferrucci, PK, and Pelot, the top five. Rossi, Power, Newgarden, Erickson, Sato, the top 10. Daly, 11th, Herta, 12th, 13th, McLaughlin, 14th, Ganon, 15th, Kirkwood, 16th, Carpenter, 17th, Hunter Ray, 18th, Fagino, 19th, Peterson, Dixon, 20th, 21st, Grosjean, 22nd, DeFrancesco. David Malukas, 23rd, Callum Ilott, 24th, Augustine Canapino, 25th, 26th is Christian Lundgaard. Lap down at 27th, Marco Andretti. Stingray Robb, 28th, a lap down. Also a lap down, 29th, Elio Castroneves. 30th, Jack Harvey. Two laps down, 31st, Graham Rahal. Eight laps down, 32nd, R.C. Enerson. Catherine Legg in 33rd, listed as out of the race, Ryan Marine.
13: Marinus VK, we just called him, losing a spot to Santino Ferrucci, but there is no panic on the radio from the Ed Carpenter Racing stable. Woody Harvey, his strategist, just told him, keep saving fuel, keep doing your thing. Marinus VK right now just trying to stay right there in the mix. He's at the moment running in the fourth spot after dropping that spot to Santino Ferrucci.
0: And Davey, we're watching R.C. Enerson's crew push his car along the pit lane.
10: Yeah, it was impressive being able to get out. He was getting lapped, ironically, but the leaders could not get by him. So great run for Enerson as far as speed goes. We know that they were a little behind eight ball. The only race they competed in this year is this race. Made the race. Unfortunately, looks like a mechanical took him out.
0: That earlier leaderboard update brought to you by On Location, the official fan travel partner of the Indianapolis Motor Speedway. 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
17: Hey, race fans, I'm Santino Ferrucci. 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
0: Hey, thanks to great radio stations all across this country. WDUN in Gainesville, Georgia, KSOM in Audubon, Iowa, and WXLD Cooksville, Tennessee for carrying the 107th Indianapolis 500. Presented by Gainbridge. Scott Sander.
4: R.C. Enerson overshot a lot of expectations this month, but ends the day quickly. What happened in the car?
18: We're not really sure. We're gonna have to go back in the garage and look and see what happened. But, I mean, to have that flawless of a month, I mean, I guess something was bound to happen. But, I mean, this team, Bill, John Bruner, they put the other one heck of a program, and we've been flawless all the way through. Being the ones that we're going to probably be bumped out and qualify in on day one, and then come out in a race like this and have the killer first stint we did. Then we made a really bad change for the second stint and had to revert that. But, yeah, it's a bummer to be out of the race this early, especially for my first 500. But, you know, we'll just have to come back next year stronger.
4: He got a lot of applause from the fans across from him when he got out of the car. That's R.C. Enerson.
0: To turn one, Nick Yeoman.
15: Takuma Sato's got a problem. He's getting freight trained left and right. Jake Query down the back straightaway.
16: Work their way into the back straightaway. They literally went three wide because that's all of a sudden Scott McLaughlin that had Tony Kanaan on one side of him. He had Kyle Kirkwood on the other. I don't know how they managed to avoid that.
0: Meanwhile, the leaders head back to turn number one. They're tightening up.
15: They certainly are. Felix Rosenquist back to the top spot by about three car lengths over Pato Award. Another six back to Santino Ferrucci.
5: Wind picks up coming from the north, and Felix Rosenquist will bring
15: trouble
5: it
15: turn into one. We've got an accident at turn one. Stingray Robb has gotten up and out of the groove. He has pounded the outside wall. He's right in the racing groove. They scatter left and right to try to avoid him. Michael, that car looks like he has slid to a stop in front of you. A tough end of the day for the rookie here on lap 92.
5: Early portion of turn number two. Rest the car of rookie Stingray Robb. Started in that last row. The entire field will work their way to the warm-up lane and avoid Stingray Robb's machine. AMR IndyCar safety crew already there. We'll await to see Stingray Robb remove himself from that machine.
0: 91 laps complete. Caution on the course here at the 107th Indianapolis 500.
8: The 107th running of the Indianapolis 500 is brought to you by Gainbridge, the official annuity and life insurance of the Indianapolis 500. Advance Auto Parts, official checkered flag of the NTT IndyCar Series. Firestone, the official tire of the NTT IndyCar Series for redefining the limits. NTT, official technology and title partner of the NTT IndyCar Series.
0: 93 laps complete under caution. Davey Hamilton, you've had a couple of looks at the one-car incident involving Stingray Row.
10: Yeah, what happened there, Graham Rahal actually passed him going down underneath him down into turn one, and right now we've hit, this is our first caution, so the track's getting marbles, meaning the rubber off these tires kind of go up in that second groove, and if you get in that, you just lose traction. Stingray Row should have lifted. Jabrooki, not knowing, he tried to go through that corner too wide. Just couldn't do it, lost grip, and into that wall he went.
0: And to that end, Davey, we got a couple of looks on the camera to just all the marbles that are gathering, and the folks with the NTT IndyCar Series and the race control setting the sweepers up.
10: Yeah, they're going to be really clean as right now, Mark. More importantly, every car out there pretty much has come down for pit stops as we start to go down to our pit road guys here momentarily.
0: Yeah, the whole field comes onto pit road. Felix Rosenquist leads them. He has led 11 laps on the day. Alex Palou has led the most, 36. Rinus VK has led 24 laps to pit road and Ryan Marine.
13: Felix Rosenquist has now led four of the five Indianapolis 500s that he started. He comes around the crew of Scott Dixon and slides to a halt. The Firestone tires come off. They put the new set on. In goes the Speedway fuel, and it's a 6.8-second stop. Rosenquist will win the race off of pit road. Pato Award follows him off, followed by Santino Ferrucci.
0: Rob Blackman.
9: Stop for Pato Award. He asked for half of a turn taken out of that front wing. He got it. He also got four new Firestone Firehawks, fuel and a tear-off. It was a 6.7 stop for Pato Award.
15: Guys, we've got trouble, guys, here at pit exit. We saw Rinus VK got sideways trying to peel out of his box, and Mark, he T-boned the pole sitter, Alex Palou.
10: Yeah, absolutely. Unfortunate, Palou hard into that inside wall. We'll show a replay. Here it comes right now as Rinus VK comes out. Tries to go around him, gets too sideways, loses control, and smash. I would have to think there's probably damage to both of those race cars.
0: Ryan Marine.
13: Alex Palou's car has been pushed back into his pit stall. The Chip Ganassi crew has refired it. They elect not to make any repairs to it at the moment, but they do have a spare front wing ready to go. I expect they will be back in at the next opportunity to enact those repairs, but the pole sitter has struck problems, hit by Rinus VK exiting the pit lane.
0: Alex Wolf.
2: Will Power came out with the Verizon Chevrolet, number 12 for Team Penske. No adjustments still, but we saw more blistering on that left rear tire for the 2018 500 champion.
0: Scott Sander.
4: Augustine Canapino finally started to show some of his carb day form and make up some places. Now, I'm not sure he wanted to stop under yellow, but they got a great one in with no adjustments, at least until the yellow fell. He liked his car.
0: Davey Hamilton.
10: A very close call also with Alexander Rossi coming off his pit, swings the back end wide, almost takes out Will Power. It looks like they're clear. I think they're going to be okay, but I'll tell you, the VK just made a huge mistake he did there. And, you know, really running good, had an opportunity to win this race, made a mistake in the pits, and also took out our pole sitter.
0: And again, 95 laps complete. Let's get another update from pit road with Rob Blackman.
9: Well, what was lost in all of that commotion was the outstanding pit stop for Santino Ferrucci, who continues to run in the top five. Four new Firestone Firehawks for him, plus fuel and a tearaway. But more importantly, Santino coming on the radio and telling his crew, make no adjustments to this car. It is running great.
0: We pause 10 seconds for safety notification. This is the Indianapolis Motor Speedway Radio Network. Still under caution, 96 laps complete. Callum Ilott cycles to the lead. Rosenquist, Award, Ferrucci, and Power the top five. Alex Wolf.
2: For Colton Herta had a crash on carb day last year. A rough race day as they had a backup car handling trouble. He parked at about this time of the race. A much calmer carb day and a much better race day so far. He's up at P10 right now, and his strategist Scott Harner really happy about that. Most recent pit stop, some blistering on that left rear tire for the 26 car, but he's looking good right now in the top 10.
0: Ryan Marine.
13: Alex Palou was just reminded over the radio, we're still over 100 laps to go in this race. He comes back to the pit lane now to address the damage after that pit lane contact with Rinus VK. The front nose assembly comes off. The tires now will be changed as well. Brand new set of Firestone Firehawks going onto that race car. The new nose now being attached as we speak. It's an efficient but measured approach by the Chip Ganassi Racing crew working to get that pole sitter's car repaired and back out into the race.
0: Rob Blackman.
9: Interesting strategy for the rookie Benjamin Peterson. He actually pitted just eight laps ago on a green lap pit stop. But once the yellows came out, Benjamin Peters has just come in yet again for four new tires, yet again, more fuel and another tear off of that front windshield. So within eight laps, two pit stops for the rookie, Benjamin Peterson. He's down and away.
0: This update for the pits brought to you by Shell, the official fuel of the NTT IndyCar Series. And Davey, 97 laps complete. And Callum Ilott came onto pit road on lap 91. And as a result, after all of this, he is now the leader of the Indianapolis 500.
10: Really good. You know, it's a little bit of luck, Mark. I know he came in, that was strategized. But if that yellow doesn't come out, everybody cycles through. He finds himself back where he's running towards the back of the field. But great strategy call by coming in early.
0: Got a restart in the rear of the field. Talking about the 78 of Augustine Canapito. Too fast coming onto pit road at the halfway point. It's time to visit with Paul Page. And, Paul, we were riding along at a nice leisurely pace. And then all of a sudden, what always happens, happens. One caution and, boy, we have drastically changed the makeup of the
19: Indy 500 is writing its own story once again. And, you know, I don't think I've ever seen the top two guys taken out like that. It's good, though, to see both of them are at least back on the racetrack. I've been watching from about seventh place down, and that's been pretty steady for the most part. That's where the other tactics are going to play out now. These guys that were so hot up front, now we're going to see, can they stay that hot? And then the last 100 miles of this is going to be a barn burner.
0: Pretty good battle between the engine manufacturers throughout the course of the season, but Chevy owning the day so far. The top eight, Honda, ninth and 10th, and then Chevy, 11th through 14th. So, Paul, that's a pretty good battle that continues here throughout the course of the season. So, Davey Hamilton, you're getting a look at the work continuing on the car of Alex Palou.
10: Yeah, absolutely. The new nose piece, Mark, on the car, and it was damaged. I don't see any. He hit the wall pretty good at that left rear, Mark. I really don't see any damage to the suspension, ironically, luckily for him. Nose piece is going on. Going to lose so much time in this field. Also, Lundgaard had a bit of a. He went into the wrong pit, went in a little too soon, hit his teammate's tire, Jack Harvey, and bounced it out. I assume there's going to be a penalty there.
0: 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And again, Davey, at the green flag, when we get back to the start-finish line, the halfway
10: point. Halfway point. Hopefully, we go green the rest of the way. That was a crazy yellow. Obviously, he started with Stingray Rob. I did see a problem for potentially one of the cars. Turn one, I just seen a camera view. It was a half-shaft boot. What that is, Mark, is the drive shafts that go out to the tires from the gearbox. There's boots that keep the grease in there and keep things from slinging around. That's been cut. It came off somebody's car. That's usually not good news.
0: Fastest lap of the race so far, Kyle Kirkwood at 225.403. That lap 70 brought to you by Skechers. Looking for shoes that go on race car fast? Just slip in to do hands-free Skechers slip-ins. No bending down, no touching shoes. Step in and go. New Skechers slip-ins. Pace car is off, and the green flag flies, and we are back to racing as they come off of turn number four, and they will see the green flag, and it looks like the leader has already fallen to second place, Nick Hillman.
15: Now they are bunched up, going three wide into turn number one. Further back, Marcus Ericsson is going to use the high side to try to get around Joseph Newgarden. Alexander Rossi darts by Will Power. Michael, he's the big loser on this restart.
5: Yeah, and outside that top six is where it's all happening. VK, then Colton Herta, Alexander Rossi. TK, Jake, they're all bunches. We have cars dropping to the inside of that pack straightaway.
16: All of a sudden, they go five wide back of the pack. Felix Rosenquist, the leader, with Pato Ward. And then behind them, Callum Ilott. And then two of them going side by side in turn number four.
5: It all started the last time on the restart through the short chute. Marcus Ericsson, Santino Ferrucci,
3: fourth and fifth side by side.
0: They stay side by side at the start and finish line. Ferrucci Erickson into turn number one.
15: You sweep this racetrack, they're going to use every inch of it. Ferrucci holds off Erickson out of turn number one. He'll hold that fourth spot.
3: No one wanting to give at this point of the race. It's Rosenquist O'Ward, then Callum Ilott, Santino Ferrucci, Marcus Erickson, and the big mover, Joseph Newgarden, running to that sixth position.
16: And a change for the lead up front as Rosenquist now suddenly sees his teammate, Pato O'Ward, who has taken the lead in the tournament four.
3: Pato O'Ward has about a 3.5-car length lead on Rosenquist. Ilott another 3 cars back, and then it's Santino Ferrucci in fourth.
0: You're wondering about the pole sitter, Alex Palou. He restarts in the 19th position. Side-by-side battle into turn number one.
15: We're going to have a change for the lead and a change for third. It'll be Rosenquist starting around his teammate, Pato O'Ward, and Ferrucci picks up Callum Ilott for third.
3: Callum starting that free fall as we see Billy's Rosenquist, Pato O'Ward, Santino Ferrucci, the front three. So Callum Ilott now has to worry about Marcus Erickson in that fifth position. Here comes Marcus Erickson as we go for a battle for the lead as well.
16: And the lead again swaps as it's Pato O'Ward now with Rosenquist. Quist, and Ferrucci and Callum Ilott, and then last year's winner, Marcus Erickson.
3: On the north side of the track, 3-car length advantage for O'Ward. They exit turn number four. That's Rosenquist second, Ferrucci third.
0: Drive-through penalty, Davey, for Rita's VK for, we assume, pit road speed violation.
10: Yeah, there's a couple things. Looks like maybe a jump on the restart as well by VK, but pit road violation, I'm sure, is what it was for.
0: Contact on pit lane to clarify, and now he's being shown the black flag, so a promising day goes away for
10: Rita's VK. Unfortunate. First and second quick qualifiers, as we see Rossi almost go to that outside wall in turn one. Luckily, they swept that down, but very unfortunate day for those two drivers.
0: And again, the battle at the front continues. Chris Denari, Pato O'Ward, Felix Rosenquist into four.
3: It's about a 2.5-car length for O'Ward. Rosenquist goes below the white line. He's looking to set up O'Ward for another pass.
0: Front two continue to battle it out. They go side by side at the start-finish line.
15: These are the two best of friends, Arrow McLaren teammates. It'll be Rosenquist now leading Pato O'Ward. Think they're saving a little fuel trading that lead, Michael Young.
3: The Swede leads this Mexican teammate. It's Felix Rosenquist over Pato O'Ward by 3-car lengths, then Santino Ferrucci, then Callum Ilott, the big mover, Joseph Newgarden now to that fifth position. He wants to take fourth away from Ilott.
16: Somebody set the alarm clock for the last 250 miles of the Indianapolis 500 because suddenly things jumping up front. Felix Rosenquist in front of Pato O'Ward.
3: Yeah, working lap 105 into 106, and the lead is about 8-car lengths now for Rosenquist over his teammate O'Ward.
0: Thought that restart was a little on the slow side coming out of Ford, Davey, and race control's taking a look at it.
10: Yeah, it was. It was a little bit too slow. There was, you know, I mean, obviously, when that green comes out, it's green. You can pass at any time. That's why we've seen Rosenquist pass Ilott actually before the start finish line.
0: Jake Query, there's no question. Joseph Newgarden suddenly has a very fast race car. He's worked his way around Ilott, set sail for Santino Ferrucci.
16: And you wondered if that American, who for so many years has been the target that many thought could win this race, was laying in the weeds. He is running right now in the fourth position. His next target, the American Santino Ferrucci.
3: He has won a couple of IndyCar titles, but he'd like this on his resume. Newgarden in fourth, trying to track down Ferrucci.
0: Scott Sandero, pit road.
20: Stingray Rob out of the medical center. How are you feeling? What happened?
21: I feel fine. I mean, my pride's hurt a little bit. I think that we just got kind of hung out there. And I just got to pay attention closer to who I'm racing against. But I feel bad for the number 51 Biohaven Honda crew. Have good heart on the side of the car this weekend. I really wanted a good result, but it didn't happen.
20: Stingray Rob, healthy, not happy.
0: Felix Rosenquist, Pato O'Ward, Santino Ferrucci, Joseph Newgarden, Marcus Erickson, the top five. Ilott has slipped to sixth. Colton Herta, Alexander Rossi, Connor Daly giving it a good ride, and Tony Kanaan has been riding around most of the day in the 10th position. Alex Palou has led 36 laps, VK 24. O'Ward 19, the leader's back to turn one.
15: And it looks like it's going to be Pato O'Ward who will lead this train into turn number one. Further back, Colton Herta just slipped around Callum Ilott, so he moves up to sixth in line, but it's O'Ward, your leader, out of turn two.
3: So Colton Herta from 10th to 6th, so another big mover as we see Pato O'Ward for car length advantage over Felix Rosenquist, and then it's Santino Ferrucci in third as they head to turn three.
16: And it's right behind Ferrucci where suddenly now Joseph Newgarden is getting a lot of action from Marcus Erickson just behind him. That's the battle for fourth. Newgarden has it. Erickson trying to get it.
3: It remains one and two. The teammates, Palou and Rosenquist with Ferrucci in third, Newgarden in fourth.
0: And no action taken on that restart. Award, Rosenquist, Ferrucci, Newgarden. Now Erickson, the top five into one.
15: Yeah, in fact, it is bunched up. Another pass. Callum Ilott's going to lose another spot as the seven machine of Alexander Rossi roars to the inside to pick him off in turn one.
5: Ottawa Ward, three car lengths, Felix Rosenquist, Santino Ferrucci, Joseph Newgarden, and then Marcus Erickson. Colton Herter rides along in that sixth position. Another battle for the lead shaping up at three.
16: Things settling down in terms of the main straightaway of everybody going single file, but right now looking like one car, those two arrows. Otto Ward and Felix Rosenquist.
3: But you're right, guys. The moves have been made by both Newgarden and Erickson to move to fourth and fifth. That's where they are as they exit four.
0: Ryan Marine.
13: Marcus Erickson was just told everyone around him is saving fuel. If he can save a little extra, that would be great, but he's already making the fuel number they're looking for. It's been a measured run for the defending race winner. He's up to the fourth spot.
0: 110 laps complete. Next time by Award, Rosenquist, Ferrucci, Newgarden, and Erickson, the top five. Herta is sixth, seventh Rossi, eighth Ilott, ninth Daly, tenth Kirkwood, Kanaan 11th, Carpenter 12th, Sato 13th, Dixon 14th, McLaughlin 15th, Power 16th, 17th below. 18th Hunter Ray, 19th Grosjean, 20th Pagano, 21st Malukas, 22nd Castro Neves, 23rd Peterson, 24th Francesco, 25th Lundgaard, 26th Canapino, 27th Andretti, Rinus VK 28th, a lap down 29th Brad Rahal, a lap down in 30th Jack Harvey. Out of the race, 31st Stingray Robb, 32nd R.C. Ederson, 33rd, Catherine Legg. 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An update to turn two with Michael Young.
5: Yeah, Ed Carpenter for the second time today has nearly lost it at the apex of turn number two. Mark, that time through the wiggle so bad he lost several positions going down that back straightaway. So not sure if that car ill handling, but Ed Carpenter hanging off for dear life as he goes through the south end of the track.
0: So Rosenquist, Award, Ferrucci have been strong all day. Newgarden flexing muscle now in the second half of this race. Marcus Erickson completes the top five for the Indianapolis 500. laps complete. Next time by Award, Rosenquist, Ferrucci, Newgarden, Erickson, the top five. Herta, Rossi, Daly, Ilott, Kyle Kirkwood, the top ten to Alex Wolf.
2: Power, he's been running around the fifth to seventh area throughout much of this afternoon, but he's fallen back to the 16th position. Asked the crew if there's any kind of issue with the car, and they said not really. He's just riding at the moment. Maybe after a little bit of that craziness we saw in the restart, the sign that discretion is the better part of valor. And this pit crew doesn't seem too concerned, because we see a couple of the pit crew members having a little bit of lunch, a sandwich sitting on the pit wall as they watch their driver in car 12 run on the speedway.
0: And Davey Hamilton, this is an unbelievable pace these drivers are setting.
10: Yeah, it really is. I mean, this pace is just fierce. The speeds all month have been this way. But, you know, I keep looking out, you know, these drivers in the back are going forward. I want Dixon. We remember he had a tire vibration at the start of the race. He's already back to that 14th spot. We just seen his teammate Pelot go to the back of the field. In this short amount of time, he's back to 17th. Not where they want to be, but one of the followers' power was towards the front at one point. He fell back to that 16th spot.
0: Rosenquist and Award continue to swap the lead. Let's get an update from pit road with Rob Blackman.
9: Yeah, an update for Joseph Newgarden. His strategist, Tim Sindrick, just coming on the radio and telling him in the fuel save mode, they want to make it to lap 140. The next time they are going to pit is at lap 140. And then Tim Sindrick said from there, we're going to cut it loose the rest of the way.
0: 30 lead changes, Davey. Eight race leaders, 288 total passes. Average speed so far, 195.213.
10: Yeah, pretty darn impressive. That's a yellow flag thrown in there, by the way, to slow that speed down to that. And, you know, I look at the fastest speeds right now as well, Mark. Andretti cars, first quick at Kirkwood. Grosjean is first and second. Then we got a McLaren car with Kanaan, Rossi, and Rosenquist. So the Andretti and the McLaren cars are top five in speeds.
0: Just one caution for eight laps. Pelot has led 36 laps. Rosenquist 25, VK 24, Award 23. Callum Ilott led five. Ilott, one of the biggest movers on the day. He's plus 17. Herta is plus 15. Newgarden plus 13. Connor Daly is plus 8. Kyle Kirkwood plus 6. Been a good day for Connor Daly.
10: Yeah, it really has. Obviously he had fast teammates with Ed Carpenter and VK, who had an opportunity to win this race till the mistake he just made files him way back in the field in that 28th position. Daly has an opportunity. Carpenter, he's still hanging in there in that 13th spot.
0: So again, Jake Query, the top five and more headed your way. Felix Rosenquist, Pato Award, Santino Ferrucci, Joseph Newgarden, and Marcus Erickson.
16: And they are fairly evenly spaced. As a matter of fact, about 1 through 12 single file right now. Rosenquist, as you mentioned, then it's the black machine of Pato Award, the red, white, and blue of Santino Ferrucci, and Joseph Newgarden just behind him.
3: And Colton Herta is in sixth. Right behind him is Rossi. Herta had his eyes set on Erickson, but backs off.
0: Yeah, the front two starting to gain some measure of separation, Nick Gilman, as they head to turn one.
2: Yeah, it'll be Felix Rosenquist leading him into turn number one, followed by Pato Award by about three car lengths, and then that gap, call it five car lengths, back to Santino Ferrucci in that point car.
5: Wind changes direction now coming from the east. It's three car lengths for Felix Rosenquist, Pato Award, then five back to Santino Ferrucci, Joseph Newgarden, Marcus Erickson, as we have a battle for the lead.
16: And Pato Award going to sling to the outside of his teammate, that of course Felix Rosenquist. So Pato Award back to the lead, then it's Rosenquist followed by Ferrucci and Newgarden.
3: So the two Arrow McLaren cards switch the lead out of the short chute as Pato Award has the advantage.
0: Yeah, top five spaced out nicely. Come by us. It's behind Herta. Things get interesting. And then Kyle Kirkwood's got company. Ilott Sottl trying to keep pace. Nick, that's the battle for ninth.
2: Yeah, a couple veterans there running down Callum Ilott, who has kind of free fall through the field. Those veterans, Michael Takuma Sato and Tony Ganon.
5: Yeah, Kyle Kirkwood just got around Callum Ilott. Now Takuma Sato, TK, they're tracking Callum Ilott down. Takuma Sato looks to the inside, tries to pop around Callum Ilott to the outside.
16: And Ilott's actually going to shut that door. So Sato tucks in just behind him. It is Tony Kanaan just behind that pair.
3: Those are two cars that stand out, the black and green of Ilott and a little bit of green on Takuma Sato's car as they go down the front stretch.
0: Let's check back in with the leaders, Award and Rosenquist into one.
2: It's going to be Award who leads Rosenquist into turn number one. Again, they trade the lead every few laps, Michael, so that neither driver is going to use too much fuel and have to pin five or six laps earlier than the other.
5: Trying to help each other out. Here's Arrow McLaren teammates. Pato Award, four car lengths ahead of Felix Rosenquist, but that battle is on for that third position. We see Joseph Newgarden trying to get around Santino Ferrucci.
16: Newgarden not able to make that move here in turn number three. Ferrucci holds him off. Two car length advantage. Ferrucci running in third. Newgarden in fourth.
3: Yeah, Newgarden has had to back off a little bit. He's about four car lengths as he exits turn number four. Again, he's in fourth place behind Ferrucci.
0: Scott Dixon again slowly starting to climb. Worked his way around Ed Carpenter. Battle for the lead into turn number one.
2: Rosenquist swings to the outside. Pato Award lets him go into turn number one. And then Award immediately gets back in line, Michael, to protect that second spot.
5: Rosenquist says thank you. Pato Award, his teammate, now runs second. Santino Ferrucci, Joseph Newgarden, Marcus Erickson. They are your top five. They're all spaced out. Jacob looks about two car lengths between each of the cars.
16: Here in turn number three, you can feel and hear the beat from, of course, the state pit stage in turn three. Marching to the beat of their own drum, those two Arrows up front. Rosenquist this time, Pato Award, eight car lengths behind him.
3: Yeah, Rosenquist has that advantage. Eight car lengths to Award, another five car lengths to Ferrucci in third.
0: Among the front four, Joseph Newgarden, Marcus Erickson, Nick Yeoman, those guys fourth and fifth. They're awfully patient race car drivers.
2: They're kind of waiting in the wings. Let's go further back, though, Mark. You pointed out Scott Dixon as he's starting to charge. Michael, he appears to be catching his former teammate, Tony Ganon. May have to fend off, though, Scott McLaughlin.
5: Yeah, Scott McLaughlin's closing in on that rear wing of Scott Dixon. Tony Ganon about four car lengths. That looks to be about 10th, 11th, 12th running down that back straightaway.
16: But again, everybody's single file, resetting it up front, Chris. It's Felix Rosenquist again, same distance. Award might have shaved a little bit off the lead from last time by.
3: Alexander Rossi trying to go to the inside was looking at his former teammate Colton Herta to make the pass. That's back in the field, sixth and seventh.
0: 124 laps complete this time by. Rosenquist, Award, Ferrucci, Newgarden, Erickson, the top five. Herta, Rossi, Daly, Kirkwood, and Ilott, the top 10. Pato Award has led 26 laps on the day. Let's hear the communication between Pato Award and the pit box.
6: Pato, everyone's just in big fuel save right now. If you need a lift in the corners, do whatever you have to do to just make the balance out front happy.
7: Hey, race fans, I'm Felix Rosenquist. There's only one episode left of 100 Days to Indy. 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
0: And there is little doubt that Felix Rosenquist is going to be prominently featured as he goes back to the point. Let's get an update from pit road with Alex Wolff.
2: Well, for Colton Herta, he's come from the 21st starting position and now is 7th, and after he made that pass to take the 7th position, he was told from the timing stand, which includes Scott Harner, Michael Andretti, and Paul Z. Harkus, who got the Robin Miller Award on Friday here at the Speedway for his passion and dedication to the sport, to just ride, maintain track position as they try to stand pat in the 7th position before their next stop.
0: Scott Sander.
20: Alan Mylod trying to keep in the top 10 and a drama-free pit stop. No adjustment. Seems to like the car.
0: So Felix Rosenquist, Award, Ferrucci, Newgarden, Erickson, the top 5. Rossi, Herta, Daly, Kirkwood, Sato, Dixon, and Davey. It looks like that pit window's opening up for
10: Yeah, it's open right now. It's early on as we see. Pato Ward actually coming down pit lane right now, one of our leaders.
0: Yep, Pato Ward is on pit road, and Rob Blackman will welcome him.
9: And we are waiting for Pato Ward, as you said, coming down pit road, and he is at a full stop, and here we go. Tear off of the front windshield, 4 new Firestone Firehawks. No changes to the front wing for Pato Ward. A very important pit stop for Pato and his crew down and away. 7.15 seconds.
0: And with all that drama that unfolded under those green flag, or the yellow flag pit stops, Davey, this is a little cleaner in and out for a lot of these drivers.
10: Yeah, that's right. And I had to think that Pato, they said to save a little bit of fuel. So he may have came in a little early. Obviously, the window's open. It's like 131 right now. So just to make sure that he may have to save fuel towards the end of this race, too. We'll have to keep eye on that.
0: Well, all in all, the combination of Larry Poit, Michael Cannon, Santino Ferrucci, they're for real. I mean, he's been in the top 3 or 4 all day.
10: He hasn't led a lap yet, Fruit. That's talking about Ferrucci in that A.J. Foyt camp. But that bow tie Chevrolet is doing exactly what he needs to do. Sitting second right now. We'll see. Everybody should be cycling in within the next lap or two.
0: A lot of interviews with him over the course of the last week. He kind of wavered back and forth as to the level of patience that he would show, but he has shown plenty.
10: He really has, and we know how good he is here, and seen some of the moves he made. And just a quick funny story about that: when I talked to AJ last year, I go, "Who do you think you're going to get for a driver next year?" And he goes, "The guy with the funny hair." He didn't really even know his name yet, but it was the guy with the funny hair. And so he knows his name today, that's for sure.
0: Yeah, Joseph Newgarden, he's showing strength in the second half of the race. Alexander Rossi, he's hung around the top 5.
10: Yeah, you know, Rossi's really doing a good job. Almost had contact with Will Power and almost got into the wall on that restart. Got stuck out there 3 wide, but really took advantage of it. Obviously, Will Power, you know, unfortunately, I should say Will Power, he was the loser of that whole melee of what Jake called it, going 5 wide towards him down that turn 3.
0: On the other end of the spectrum for A.J. Foyt Racing, Benjamin Peterson, Davey, going too fast on pit road.
10: Yeah, not good. Just seeing him come in, pit. Now he's got to do it again. Peterson finds himself way back in the field right now. Not a good day for him, but right, it's sitting in that 27th spot.
0: From one of the front runners, Felix Rosenquist, among those coming to pit road, Ryan Moran will greet him.
13: Felix Rosenquist had his career best run at the Indy 500 1 year ago, looking to better that here. And now his Arrow McLaren team goes to work. Rubber speckles the front of the number 6 Chevrolet. Off goes the aero screen. On go the tires. And in goes the Speedway fuel. A little bit of a hang-up. Looking at 7.5 seconds for Felix Rosenquist.
0: Rob Blackman.
9: Now Santino Ferrucci right now finds himself atop the leaderboard, and we are awaiting his arrival here at pit road as his team is laid out, and they are waiting here on Santino Ferrucci. We will wait as well, just a couple more seconds. But Santino Ferrucci, you've been talking about it, gentlemen. He is having one hell of a day so far today. Check back in here in just a second.
0: Yeah, he's coming your way, Rob Blackman. He just passed the scoring pylon, Santino Ferrucci.
9: I see him.
0: Ferrucci.
9: You got him. And here he is, stopping right in front of me, Santino Ferrucci, 4 brand new sticker Firestone Firehawks, a tear away of that front windshield. Fuel as well. No changes to the front wing for Santino Ferrucci. 7.2 seconds. Let's go to Alex Wolf.
2: Colton Herta with trouble. He had about a 7.5 second pit stop. He took off. The car stalled. It almost hit the inside pit wall. They had to pull it back, get the starter in, and all kinds of dejection as Colton Herta had made his way through the field and pumping their fists in frustration and agony for Colton Herta in the 26th pit.
0: Was that his teammate, Davey?
10: Yeah, absolutely was. And that was really on to
0: Roman
10: Colton
0: Grosjean.
10: Herta. That's right. It was Grosjean coming into his pit. That was completely on the Herta team, unfortunately.
0: Ryan Marine.
13: Marcus Ericsson, the defending race winner, went one lap longer on that stint that allowed him to go in clean air and put the hammer down. So did his pit crew. 6.9 seconds for Marcus Ericsson. The sun's starting to break out, so a slight adjustment to the handling of that car to compensate for the increased temperatures.
0: Scott Sander.
20: Ray Hall in with no drama. That's important because he's trying to grab back a lap. He looked like his day was over early. Not at all.
0: And Davey, right at the start-finish line, we're waiting for things to cycle through, but we just saw Joseph Newgarden pick up a position on Santino Ferrucci.
10: Yeah, sure did. Santino, a little bit of a better pit stop. It looked like Ferrucci's was good, but you know what? That Penske team, never count them out. As they're going to cycle out, it looks like right now, it looks like it's going to be Rosenquist. Erickson, how about a great stop for him? Newgarden, Ferrucci, then Rossi.
0: Erickson's race is unfolding much like last year's race unfolded, Davey. Hung around the top five all day, and over the last 10 or so, he hit the button.
10: That's right. A little undercut maybe, too, by that Ed Carpenter team. He finds himself ahead of Pato O'Ward. Actually, Pato did the undercut. Carpenter right now in seventh, Pato in eighth.
0: We were waiting for Elio Castroneves to come onto pit road. He has now done that. So here we are at lap 135. Rosenquist, Erickson, Newgarden. A little bit of a change up front among the top three. Ferrucci slips to fourth, then Rossi. Ed Carpenter, Pato O'Ward, Connor Daly, Kyle Kirkwood, Takuma Sato, the top 10 at the Indianapolis 500. 138 laps complete. Erickson, Newgarden, Rosenquist, Rossi, Ferrucci, the top five to Alex Wolff.
2: Golden Herta after that mishap on the pit stop. Told by Scott Harner on the radio, a drive-through penalty. He said, copy that. Sorry, guys. Scott Harner said, no need to be sorry. And there was an interesting moment when that happened. The frustration for the crew members. Ziggy Hargis had to frantically motion to them to get the car, pull it back, grab the starter. So Ziggy with some teachable moments for some of the crew members about what they need to do in a situation like that.
0: And Davey Hamilton, he went a lap down, but he just came back out and is making a strong bid to unlap himself.
10: Yeah, it really is. Obviously fast. He's hungry. He's always disappointed because of that release. He's got him. He's way back in the field, but he did get his lap back. He's at 28 on the lead lap.
0: And so the leaders head to turn number one. Newgarden, Rosenquist, Rossi, Erickson in front.
15: Yep, some new players up front. They're all going to chase after and maybe use Colton Herta, Michael, to burn a little fuel.
5: Indeed, to help save Marcus Erickson, your leader. Joseph Newgarden, a little bit of understeer as he exited turn number two. Then it's

0: Davey?
1: Well, yeah, just saving fuel. That's what that means. He's got to save fuel. That's why he's dropped back a little bit. I'm sure it's a save for Pato award. They currently find themselves in that third and sixth place, but Rossi should be in that same window, really, to have to save a little bit of fuel, find himself in fourth.
0: Colton Herta is in the front of this pack, but he is in the 28th position. He's unlapped himself. So it's Colton Herta, who's in 28th. Then it's Erickson, Newgarden, Rosenquist. Those guys start to spake themselves out a little bit.
2: And it's Rossi in fourth, who is lurking as well. Then Santino Ferrucci in fifth. Big loser of this pit sequence, Michael, might have been Pato O'Ward, who's been shuffled back to the sixth spot.
3: Yeah, he's riding about eight car lengths behind Santino Ferrucci in that sixth position. Pato O'Ward, who was swapping lead with his teammate, Felix Rosenquist, now trying to find his way back to the front.
4: And guess who finds himself back into that top 10? Alex Palou, the pole sitter, who we almost wrote off after that incident at pit road, runs ninth. Leader Marcus Ericsson into turn number four.
5: But the two leaders are two players that were in mid-pack early on. That's Ericsson and Newgarden, one and two.
0: Update from pit road with Ryan Marine.
6: Taylor Kyle is the strategist for the race leader, Marcus Ericsson. Marcus has been patient, saving fuel all day. How good is his car?
7: Yeah, his car's really good. We're just, unfortunately, we're in a fuel race with everybody else right now, so we're trying to manage that while getting track position.
6: By the way, can you make it in one more stop?
7: Yep.
6: There you go. That's the update from Taylor Kyle.
0: And Colton Herta continues to inch away, but the problem is Jake Query, he's in 28th.
4: Yeah, but he right now, and maybe as Nick had said earlier, Marcus Ericsson, Joseph Newgarden, Felix Rosenquist, Chris, they might be okay with that. Save a little fuel running behind that damaged car.
5: Yeah, we have seen them make really no move to try to catch Colton Herta. They're down the front stretch.
0: Yeah, a lot of separation, Nick Yeoman. It appears as though that a lot of guys among those front five or six are in fuel safe mode.
2: Yeah, use that lap traffic to your advantage. Marcus Ericsson, very savvy. Michael, he's right where he needs to be to try to be a two-time champ.
3: I think everybody happy just riding along in this stint of the race. Marcus Ericsson about eight car lengths behind the car at the tail end of this field. That's Colton Herta. It's Marcus Ericsson making his way to turn three.
4: So right now it is Herta again trying to make sure that he stays on that lead lap. Then it's Marcus Ericsson, Newgarden, Rosenquist, Rossi, and Ferrucci in the turn number four.
5: Yeah, right now those five leaders all content to be single file as they exit turn four.
0: Not only fuel save mode, Davey, but controlling that tire deck as well.
1: Yeah, right. And one thing that does help, we're saving fuel, a little easier on those tires. They're all going to try to get to that point where there's only going to be one more stop made. And yes, they can do that, but they're going to go as long as they can on this stint to try to have a little bit of fuel at the end of this race to make sure they can go full ridge to get some speed.
0: I don't know what the last 55 laps hold for Alex Palou, but impressive to get himself back inside the top 10.
1: Well, you know, I'm impressed not only him, but, you know, his teammate Scott Dixon, both of them fighting their way. I mean, Palou in that ninth position, he was back at 27th or whatever after that incident. And we watched VK. He was penalized. He went back to 27th. He's now 18th, but impressive on that comeback for that team.
0: Some guys we've not heard much from today, Davey. We thought we might. Simon Pagenaud earlier this week, very happy with his race car. Scott McLaughlin, been around 13th, 14th, 17th. Greatest VK was a contender early, of course, had the penalty. He is running in the 18th position. Been a long day for Elio Castroneves. He's 21st.
1: Yeah, it has been a long day for Elio, as we've seen, you know, a little issue early on with him. Get really sideways. Good job by not crashing that car. Another one you have to shout out, Malukas, David Lukas. We haven't talked about him much, but right now he has the fastest lap of the race, Mark. He only finds himself in that 20th position, but obviously a fast car. Another one, everybody's going to be disappointed here. I don't know. I didn't really see how it happened. Tony Kanaan fell all the way back to that 19th position.
0: Well, and Davey, now that we're starting to see more sunshine than we saw earlier, how does that impact the
1: race guard? So track temperature going up, not good for these tires. The hotter the track, the harder it is on these tires. The car starts sliding around just a little bit more. Down on power, too, sometimes for some of these drivers. So sun out, it's not bright, and it's not affecting them a lot, but it could.
0: Alex Wolf.
8: 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Ambient temperature from 76 at the start of the race to 80. And like Davey Hamilton was talking about, track temperature has really been affected by this abundant sunshine throughout the 500 mile race. It was 102 to start, and it's up to 113 degrees as we move into the final quarter of the race.
0: 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Full field rundown now. Coming up on 150 laps complete. Ericsson, Newgarden, Rosenquist, Rossi, O'Ward through fifth. Ferrucci is sixth. Carpenter is seventh. Kirkwood is eighth. Below is ninth. Sato is tenth. Daly 11th. Dixon 12th. Ilott is 13th. Power 14th. Panare 15th. Pagano 16th. McLaughlin 17th. VK 18th. 19th Kanaan. 20th Malukas. 21st Castro Neves. 22nd Canapino. DeFrancesco 23rd. Lundgaard 24th. Grosjean 25th, Andretti 26th, Benjamin Peterson 27th, Colton Herta 28th, Graham Rahal a lap down at 29th, Jack Harvey a lap down at 30th, out of the race, 31st, Stingray Robb, 32nd, R.C. Enerson, 33rd, Catherine Legg, 11 leaders, 39 lead changes, one caution for eight laps. 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
0: With official...
5: Trouble in turn two. Romain Grosjean hits the wall exiting turn number two. He lost it at the midway point. The car bobbled. He couldn't hang on. Slams into that outside retaining wall. The car comes to a rest at the midway point in the back straightaway. Caution at the Indianapolis Motor Speedway.
0: 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Marcus Ericsson, your leader. Caution on the course, the second one of the day at the 107th Indianapolis 500-mile race.
9: The pilot is keeping the loop. We aren't filling. We don't know why. We need to maximize our fuel save right now. And when you're in the pack, you're currently still P6.
0: I want to thank these stations for carrying this year's Indy 500 at the Indianapolis Motor Speedway, WAMB in Brazil, Indiana, WIXC in Orlando, Florida, and WTXK in Montgomery, Alabama. Let's go back to Michael Young in turn two. Michael, the efforts to extricate Romain Grosjean. Is he out of the car? We're assuming the car is getting ready to go on the flatbed.
3: Yes, indeed. He's out of the car. He looks to be okay. The car is now on the flatbed, but we have an army of AMR IndyCar Safety Team crew members looking at the wall where he hit. They're actually looking at the safer barrier, looking inside, making sure everything's okay. The AMR IndyCar Safety Team truck number two is parked directly below me. Then IndyCar Safety Team truck number three is about 50 yards ahead of them. They're checking the wall there, and about seven guys are checking to make sure there's no debris. Let's head down to pit lane to Ryan Marine.
6: Takuma Sato is the highest running car that came in on my side of pit lane. Pato Award did as well. Pato leads Sato off the pit lane, and the race is on the pit exit from there.
0: And some guys rolling the dice here, Davey, with 48 laps to go.
1: So here's the situation. Here's where it happens. You can pit now. You got to do another stop. You're not going to make it to the end. And everybody on track, they're going to try to make enough fuel to where you have one more stop. So regardless, two more stops.
0: Rob
1: or
0: Blackman.
1: One more stop.
10: McLaughlin is one of those that will roll the dice here, coming in 16th position. Fuel, four new tires for Scott McLaughlin, down and away, doing exactly what you're talking about here, Davey Allison.
0: Alex Wolf.
8: Will Power came in the Verizon Chevrolet, had been complaining about some understeer with the car and not a lot of adjustments as far as front wing, but the left rear tire showed somewhere about the best looking left rear I've seen so far today in my section.
0: Ryan Marine.
6: Just an update on why the leaders did not pit. The radio communication to both Marcus Ericsson and Alex Palou was simple. Everyone else is going to have to stop again anyway. All this does is help your fuel number, so no reason to come in. That's why we saw the leaders stay out, just like Davey Hamilton was saying.
0: Kind of reaffirms you, Davey.
1: Yeah. And I think, you know, if I'm leading and I feel that is a fairly, you know, four or five lap cleanup, that saves you some fuel. I think these drivers are going to be able to do one more stop now. They're all going to be under green, but the ones that pitted now, they have a little bit of a better opportunity to try to catch a yellow if it happens again.
0: Alex Wolf.
8: This is a final sort of an update before we hopefully hear from Romain Grosjean on the radio. They were wondering aloud after he said that he was okay about whether or not maybe there was some damage that they didn't realize from that contact with teammate Colton Herta on the pit lane, and that might have been a potential cause for his crash.
0: Lap 153, Ericsson, Newgarden, Rosenquist, Rossi, Ferrucci, the top five, Kirkwood, Palou, Daly, Dixon, Pagano, the top 10 at the Indianapolis 500.
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0: Thanks for tuning in to the Indianapolis 500. Great radio stations all across this land of ours. KYDT in Pine Haven, Wyoming. WZUU in Kalamazoo, Michigan. And the station that gives us Alex Wolf, WIMA in beautiful Lima, Ohio. And Davey Hamilton. Interesting pit strategy being employed by some of these teams as we saw a handful of cars come onto pit road.
1: Yeah, and what we're going to see is we've seen tire drag definitely plays a part in this race. And they slow down as they get older. Some, about half the teams came in, put new tires on. Herta, a lot of them actually came back in. VK, Hunter Ray, we've seen some of those drivers. Hunter Ray, we haven't talked about him much in that 18th position. But they're going to come charging. They're going to have faster cars. Can they pass? We'll see. But everybody has one more stop, no question about it.
0: 11 leaders, 39 lead changes, two cautions for 14 laps so far on the day. They work their way slowly through the north end. By the time they get back to us, the pace will most assuredly quicken as we will complete lap 156. Top 10 look like this. Erickson, Newgarden, Rosenquist, Alexander Rossi, Santino Ferrucci, Kyle Kirkwood, Alex Palou, Daly, Dixon, Pagano. Those are your top 10 off of turn number 4, and the front two start to check out. Joseph Newgarden to the high side of Marcus Ericsson.
2: And Newgarden's going to take the race lead into turn number 1, and Santino Ferrucci's going to pick off a pair of cars to move to third. Ferrucci looking for second and a 2.
3: Joseph Newgarden patiently drove behind Marcus Ericsson, now checks out 4 car lengths. Ericsson in second, Santino Ferrucci in that third position. Then it's Alexander Rossi and his teammate Felix Rosenquist.
4: The understated American Joseph Newgarden and the excitable American Santino Ferrucci, the two to make the move at the start of the race. Right behind him, behind Newgarden, is Ericsson. He has fractured those two Americans.
5: Newgarden has opened up about a 10-car length advantage on Ericsson. Another 3 cars back to Ferrucci.
0: And it's Ericsson and Ferrucci that tighten up. That's the battle for the second position into turn number 1.
2: Front of the field, single file. Rear of the field, an absolute hornet's nest. But it is still Joseph Newgarden, followed by Ericsson and Ferrucci into turn 2.
3: And now our reigning Indianapolis 500 champion, Marcus Ericsson, running in second. Under attack from Santino Ferrucci. That Connecticut Dana started closing on the rear wing, but Erickson's not done. He looks to the inside of our leader.
4: Marcus Ericsson now side by side with Joseph Newgarden, dispatches him into turn number 3, and Marcus Ericsson, the defending winner, takes the lead into turn number 4.
5: And out of the short chute, they exit turn number 4, wheels down low on the left side of the white line. An 8-car length advantage for Marcus Ericsson.
0: And it stays at 8 car lengths, but Joseph Newgarden, Santino Ferrucci to the inside in turn 1.
2: Ferrucci hits the button, and he's going to move to second. And a roar from the crowd. A.J. Foyt's hot driver into the second spot.
3: How about that kid from Connecticut? Here comes Santino Ferrucci. He sweeps out of turn number 2, closing in about 8 car lengths behind Marcus Ericsson to pit lane and Scott Sanders.
12: Romain Grosjean out of the infield care center. How are you feeling? What happened?
13: Feeling good. What happened is that the car was horrendous from lap 1. So I don't know what happened. Carb day was awesome. Monday was awesome. Today was just horrendous.
12: It was not the contact. It was just the whole day.
13: It was the whole day. The contact may have damaged the floor on the left-hand side, so that's maybe why the car went. We need to do better.
12: That's Romain Grosjean.
0: Santino Ferrucci goes to P1 at the Indianapolis 500.
2: I don't know if you can hear the crowd, but they absolutely exploded. Michael, the Connecticut driver, to the race lead at Indy.
3: A.J. Foyt, what of the kid with the crazy hair? Well, that kid's doing a number on this field. 5 car lengths ahead of Marcus Ericsson. Here comes Santino Ferrucci.
4: He had made up 53 spots in his 4 career Indianapolis 500 starts heading into today. No ground to make up now. Santino Ferrucci's the leader in the turn number 4.
5: Red, white, and blue, they're on their feet. Car 14 has the lead. Santino Ferrucci.
0: Rob Blackman.
10: Just before he took the lead, Santino Ferrucci came onto the radio and said, quote, should we go lead a few boys? And Larry Foyt, his strategist, said, go for it. Guess what? He's gone for it. And Ferrucci is in the lead.
0: Go for it. He did. He's into turn 2, Michael Young.
3: And about an 8-car length advantage over our reigning 500 champion, Marcus Ericsson. Then it's Joseph Newgarden and Felix Rosenquist. And 6-car lengths back to Alexander Rossi.
4: And all of a sudden now, there's going to possibly be a change for 6. I said that because I thought for a second Rossi might have given up to Kyle Kirkwood, but he shut that door. Ferrucci, the leader in a turn number 4.
5: Yeah, Rossi stays in 5th. Ferrucci with about a 10-car length advantage now on Ericsson.
0: Davey, a lot of contact out there. We saw some involving David Malukas.
1: Actually, that was Malukas, and I couldn't catch the other car, but Cantapino kind of cut him off, ran up over there, got airborne in the front of that car, came back down, didn't look like a lot of damage, but then we also see Looks like Scott McLaughlin got it in the back of Elio Castroneves, causing a little damage.
0: And Colton Herta was also involved in a scrum. Now to reset for you, lap 162 will be complete this time by. It's Santino Ferrucci, Marcus Ericsson, Joseph Newgarden, Felix Rosenquist, Rossi, Kirkwood, Pelot, Daly, Dixon, and Sato, the top 10. Pagano, Award, Power, Hunter Ray, Ilott through 15th, 16th Kanaan, 17th Carpenter, 18th VK, 19th Herta, 20th DeFrancesco, 21st Castroneves, 22nd Lundgaard, 23rd McLaughlin, 24th Canapino, 25th Andretti, Benjamin Peterson, 26th, Graham Rahal a lap down in 27th, 28th will be Jack Harvey a lap down, two laps down David Malukas in 29th, he's on pit road, out of the race in 30th Grosjean, 31st Rob, 32nd Ederson, 33rd, Catherine Legg. 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
14: Hey race fans, I'm Alexander Rossi. 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
0: And after this race and all week long, listen to your favorite NTT IndyCar Series races, including Classic Indy 500 broadcast 24 hours a day. 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Ferrucci, Ericsson, Newgarden, Kirkwood, Rosenquist, the top five to Alex Wolf.
8: David Malukas, after that scary-looking contact on the track came in, they had to replace some of the right front suspension pieces. They put the Firestone tires back on, and the HMD Motorsports Honda for Dale Coyne Racing is back into the 500.
0: Davey Hamilton, Kyle Kirkwood, the winner at Long Beach, has a fast race car.
1: Definitely has a fast race car. Bad news is Will Power on warm-up lane down in turn 3-4. Or something wrong with that car, struggling to the pits, but Kirkwood blows by Newgarden for that third position.
0: Yeah, Will Power with that pit strategy was in position to perhaps be in contention. I only had to make another stop, but...
1: But, and it could be a situation where he just ran fuel. We'll watch and see. Lou, it looks like he may have got a little bit high as he did. Just barely scuffed that right rear tire on that safer barrier coming off of turn two. Must have felt something bad. He's heading towards pit lane.
0: Closing in on the final 30 laps of the Indianapolis 500-mile race to pit road, and Alex Wolf.
8: Will Power coming in with that Verizon Chevrolet. He rolls in slowly. They make a four-tire change, or they're mainly focusing on the right side now. They switch to the lefts as well. So after they were trying to have an undercut, they now look to shut the car off, and it looks like troubles for Will Power, the 2018 champion.
0: It's the biggest pit stop in quite some time for AJ Point Racing, Rob Blackman.
10: And Santino Ferrucci is here. Fuel, four new Firestone Firehawks. One slight change to the front wing, maybe a quarter turn, a windshield tear off, down and away. Not a great stop, 8.78 for Santino Ferrucci.
0: Sure wouldn't call it silky smooth, Davey.
1: Man, what? The left front tire changer let his tire get away. Fortunately, the right front tire changer not only caught his own tire, caught the left front. Hoses were flying around. Slow stop, but they got out clean. Should be no penalties.
0: Hey, just barely got that hose from that gun back across the pit.
1: Yeah, you run over hose, and that's a drive-through penalty. So they've got very, very lucky as they threw that tire back and bounced off the wall. And tell you what, the right front tire changer did his job. That is no doubt. He actually had time to retrieve that tire. Put some nose wing in that car as well. And, wow, what a great job by that tire changer.
0: Alex Wolf.
8: The issue for Will Power, right rear toe link. So right now they're trying to get that change for Will Power. Tough break for Team Penske.
0: And all of a sudden, Davey Hamilton, pit road is a very, very, very busy place. Kyle Kirkwood almost drove right up underneath the rear wing of Marcus Ericsson. He had to woe it up plenty. Joseph Newgarden, Felix Rosenquist, Ryan Marine, pit road, a very busy place on the south end.
6: Marcus Ericsson about to make the final stop of the day. Just minor tweaks on this race car all day long. He slides to a halt. Off go the used set of Firestone Firehawks. Off goes a tear off. New set of Firestones on. The Shell fuel is in. It's a quick stop. 7.5 seconds for Marcus Ericsson.
0: Rob Blackman.
10: Kyle Kirkwood, four new Firestone Firehawks. Tear off of that front windshield. Fuel, no changes, however. over to the front wing. Not a quick one. Almost 9 seconds on the stop for Kyle Kirkwood.
0: Michael Young pick up Santino Ferrucci coming into turn number two with all those cars coming off of pit road.
3: So Marcus Ericsson has already exited pit lane. So is Jack Harvey. We see Joseph Newgarden and Santino Ferrucci tries to drag race Joseph Newgarden. We'll see Felix Rosenquist to the lead.
4: Traffic jam now moving into turn number three, and Ferrucci's going to dive to the inside of Felix Rosenquist. Clear sights now on Marcus Ericsson in turn number four.
5: Yeah, that car number 14 is quick, and he's got some room to grow because about a 20-car length advantage, Ericsson in front.
0: Quick update from Scott Sander.
2: Joseph Newgarden's stop was outstanding. Huge high fives and hugs. He may have picked up a spot.
0: And just like that, Nick Yeoman, another pass for position.
2: Yeah, Ferrucci wasn't able to hold that third spot in line for very long as Rosenquist darted around him in turn one.
3: Santino Ferrucci had the advantage of a couple of laps, but he's already fallen prey to Joseph Newgarden. Newgarden will look to the inside. Now the outside trying to get around Ferrucci.
4: And I'll tell you what, boy, Ferrucci started to sweep up wide. Newgarden said no issue at all. He made it just to dispatch him. Now sets in on Felix Rosenquist. Marcus Ericsson just in front of Rosenquist.
5: Now this is back in the field as far as how they're ranked because of the pit stops, but these are the leaders battling.
0: And they are working their way into turn number one. Marcus Ericsson with some coming to the high side.
2: It's the battle of the Swedes. Ericsson and Rosenquist nose to tail. Rosenquist gets back in line. Michael, that allows Joseph Newgarden to close.
3: The Swedish invasion has arrived. It's Marcus Ericsson, Felix Rosenquist. Here comes the machine of Alexander Rossi. He will shuffle in behind Joseph Newgarden down the back straightaway.
4: So as they work their way into turn number three, right now Marcus Ericsson, and he literally has his countryman Rosenquist glued to the rear bumper. Then it's Newgarden followed by Rossi.
5: Yeah, about two car lengths. It goes Ericsson back to Rosenquist, another five to Newgarden, another seven to Rossi.
0: Davey, these guys are getting ready to cycle up to the 12th position, and the reason we're following this way is because from Award all the way back to Marco Andretti, those guys have to stop.
1: That's exactly right. They all have to stop, starting with Sato, as you said, Pato Award second. Now, they're hoping for a yellow flag. That's what these first 14 drivers are hoping for. Yellow flag comes out, Mark. This all changes. I know we are talking about Newgarden, Rossi, Ferrucci, Rosenquist, but it could change if yellow comes out.
0: 25 laps to go. The guys we're talking about, Award currently first, Hunter Ray second, Ilott third, Kanaan fourth, Carpenter fifth, Herta sixth, McLaughlin seventh, Castro Neves eighth, Knight Canapino and 10th Marco Andretti. They've got nothing to lose by roll the dice.
1: That's right, nothing to lose. They are basically on their 23rd lap, 24, some of them not even to the 12 like Ilott. So they got some fuel left in that tank. As we see, here's Ferrucci go right back by Kirkwood.
0: Yeah, Ferrucci hit the button one more time, worked his way around Kyle Kirkwood. That puts him back up into the 15th position. So again, we're just about ready to complete lap 177. Two different fuel strategies, Davey, playing themselves out here at the Indy 500.
1: Just playing it out. It's just a matter of time. And the only thing, it will cycle back, no question about it, if a yellow flag doesn't come. If that comes out, some of these drivers up front will have a big advantage by putting under yellow and not green.
0: And quite frankly, the gap is not big enough for anybody out of that group to be able to get on pit road, get back off.
1: That's correct. They don't have enough time. Matter of fact, they're not that far ahead of these leaders right now, so they would have just too much time to make up, so it would definitely not benefit them.
0: So the question is now, if you're Ericsson and company, talking about the, you know, Ferrucci, Ericsson, Rosenquist, Newgarden, Rossi, how hard do you push right now?
1: Well, you go. I think they really pitted. They have about, they may have to save a slight amount of fuel, and they may do that in the draft a little bit. Then when you go to 30 laps, it seems like they're doing it fairly easy. There's 23 to go. They should be full rich from here on out.
0: Yeah, it looks like Carpenter, Kanaan, McLaughlin, they're among those that have decided enough is enough. So now it's Award, Hunter Ray, Ilott, Herta, Canapino, and Andretti. And that battle we're watching, Nick Yeoman, it's Ericsson, Rosenquist, Newgarden to turn number one.
2: And Rosenquist is just content, running right behind Marcus Ericsson. He may be saving fuel to go full rich and full bore, Michael, with 22 to go.
3: Three car lengths, Marcus Ericsson over Felix Rosenquist and Joseph Newgarden, Alexander Rossi, Santino Ferrucci, the de facto leaders, head to turn three.
4: So which of these is simply playing poker right now? Ericsson, Rosenquist, Newgarden, and Rossi. Rossi, followed by Ferrucci and Kirkwood into turn number four.
5: Officially, right now, it's the battle for seventh. That's what Ericsson has. Eighth is Rosenquist, but remember, these cars will be able to cycle through.
0: A drive-through penalty for Ed Carpenter. Pit road speed violation. The battle back to turn one that we've been following.
2: The battle is for third. Alexander Rossi got to the inside of Joseph Newgarden. Newgarden slammed the door shut. He'll hold that third spot.
5: Couple of Americans slugging it out for that third position. Joseph Newgarden holds off Alexander Rossi. Rossi thinks he has the car to win. But back to the front, we have a potential for a pass for the lead.
4: And again, this is for the de facto lead, assuming that those who are running 1 through 7 are going to have to pit. Erickson with Rosenquist just behind him in turn number 4.
5: It is Erickson in that Husky machine, red number 8, followed by Rosenquist, then it's Newgarden, and then Rossi.
0: 20 laps to go this time by Award, Hunter Ray, Ilott, Herta, Canapino, Andretti, the top 6, but we're watching Erickson and Rosenquist.
2: Watching the 4 Americans giving chase as well. Newgarden, Rossi, Ferrucci, and Kirkwood to the short shoot.
5: And Carpenter just came off pit lane, so one of those finally doing their final pit stop. Marcus Erickson, there he is as he makes his way down that back straightaway with Felix Rosenquist in tow. Joseph Newgarden there as well.
4: He is more than just in tow. Talking about Felix Rosenquist, by the time he gets to 3, he is glued to Marcus Erickson. Then just behind him, Joseph Newgarden and Alexander Rossi.
5: Yeah, through the short chute, they make the left-hand turn. Turn number 4, Erickson about 3 to 4 car lengths as Rossi making a move on Newgarden.
0: To Rob Blackman.
10: Otto Award came in as the leader. He will not exit as such. 6.6 on the pit stop for Award. Tires, fuel, and a tear off of the windshield. Otto Award down and away for the final time.
0: Rossi Newgarden continues to be a good battle, Michael Young.
5: Indeed, and Otto Award will shuffle out, nearly battles with Marcus Erickson. A great pit stop for Otto Award as Felix Rosenquist goes high.
4: And Rosenquist is going to go high, so now you have Erickson with Rosenquist. Then you have the barrier of Otto Award dispatching right now those two Swedes from the two Americans of Newgarden and Rossi.
5: So it's Erickson and then Rosenquist, O'Rourke, back to Newgarden, and then Rossi.
0: And you can throw the proverbial blanket over him. Marcus Erickson leads away into turn number 1.
2: Otto Award takes a look to the inside of his teammate. Can't get there. It's still Erickson followed by Rosenquist. 2 car lengths back to Otto Award.
5: We've nearly cycled through this final pit sequence. This will be the de facto lead, and it's Marcus Erickson, our reigning champion, trying to hold off Felix Rosenquist. But there's Otto Award. He looks to the rear wing of his teammate. Now a move for Rosenquist.
4: Otto Award just is going to pick up all of a sudden the landscaping bill. Kicks up grass as he works his way underneath Rosenquist. Now sets his sights on Marcus Erickson.
5: Remember, Award pitted. He had the lead. Now he's fallen back, but he's in pursuit of Erickson.
0: Still waiting for Hunter Ray, Ilott, Canapino. That's it. Top 3 back to turn number 1.
2: Award pitted later, and he's got the fresher tires. He got around his teammate. Now he's stalking Marcus Erickson out of turn 1.
5: Oh, those fresh Firestone Firehawks look great on Otto Award's car. The Mexican sweeps wide in turn number 2. He'll close it down to a car length. He's closed it down to a half car length, trying to make a move on Marcus Erickson.
4: And again, he goes down to the bottom of the racetrack, and guess what? The roar of the crowd as Otto Award works his way underneath Marcus Erickson.
5: The black number 5 machine now has about a 7 car length. Hats wave in the air for Otto Award.
0: 9 laps, fresher tires for Otto Award as they roar back into turn number 1.
2: And he streaks away from Marcus Erickson, and now Rosenquist is under attack. Here comes Joseph Newgarden, swinging to the outside of that shell car. Newgarden moves to third line, and it looks like Rosenquist just tagged the wall, Michael.
5: He's into the wall. Felix Rosenquist spins. He'll slide back into traffic. He'll clip Kyle Kirkwood. Kirkwood goes upside down. Kirkwood slides around the outside retaining wall. Felix Rosenquist's car at the exit of turn number 2. Oh my goodness, what a horrible crash as we saw the machine of Felix Rosenquist slide. Kyle Kirkwood caught him at the midway point, goes into the air. That car sets upside down to the exit of turn number 2. Caution at the Indianapolis Motor Speedway.
0: 16 laps to go. A 2-car incident here at the Indianapolis 500. 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Ryan Marine.
15: From Zach Brown from McLaren. Unfortunately, one of your cars out of the race, Felix Rosenquist, involved in that accident. What did you see, and is Felix all right?
16: Felix is good. He's fine. Couldn't quite tell what happened. Looked like he just got up a little bit in the marbles. We were about ready to let him loose. I think he was the guy to beat. So let's see what happens here.
15: Still 3 bullets in the chamber as we go red. Very similar to last year. Do your 3 drivers remaining have a shot?
16: I think two of them do. I think Tony's too far back to be in for the win, but I think we got two bullets.
15: Thank you, Zach.
16: Thank you.
0: Davey, you've had a couple of looks at the replay.
1: Basically what happened is Newgarden him battling it out. Newgarden cut down in front of him like you normally would, actually. No big deal. Other than it took some air off of that car of Rosenquist. He slid up, barely glanced that wall, but it was enough to damage his suspension. And he definitely, spun around. We see Kyle Kirkwood in car. His shield actually popped up. One great thing about that safer bear, the safety screen, I should say, the aero screen, kept him safe in there. Sparks flying everywhere, but thank goodness that Kyle Kirkwood got out. And it looks like Rosenquist is all right, too. As Zach said, just some dirty air, slid up in the marbles a little bit, barely touched that wall.
0: Alex Wolf.
8: The Malugas in the 18 pit. We saw the contact on the track. What was it ultimately that put you out of the race?
17: Yeah, I'm really surprised that, we called into race control. They said no action. From my point of view, there was a move being made into one big checkup, and I go on the inside between one and two, and I'm already side-by-side with Canapino, and he just cuts down hard left, and I go flying in the air. So, I mean, at that point, going 200 miles an hour, I could do only so much what I could do to react. And I'm very angry about it because, he could injure me quite badly there. And no action was done to it, and it seemed like it was okay from what he did on his side. So, obviously, I still need to watch the replays and see how everything was. But from my side, I'm very frustrated with that decision. But either way, our car throughout that race seemed to struggle in racing conditions anyways.
8: Like you said, up until that point, what were the track conditions like? It seemed drastically different from what we thought. And with the track warming up during the race, how did it feel?
17: Yeah, we were always struggling from every new set. All we can really do is aero changes with the front wing. So we struggled tipping it over a bit too much on the right rear side, hurting the right rear, and then a little bit too much on the understeer. And it kind of seemed that we just didn't have the setup to start, and we had to deal with having a lot of understeer. And that was kind of what we had to deal with for the rest of the race, which meant no passing and just having to play defensive till the end. So from a driving standpoint, yeah, it wasn't really great of a drive.
8: We'll see you next weekend in Detroit.
17: All right, see you there.
0: Red flag, lap 186. Let's get an update on the cleanup from Michael Young.
3: Yeah, the crews are starting to work, and as you would imagine, Mark James, there is a debris field that begins at the short chute and all the way through turn number two to the exit where Felix Rosenquist's car came to a rest. That's where that caution, or I should say that contact with he and Kyle Kirkwood took place, and there is about 15 to 20 people at the exit of turn number two working that portion of the track, and there's about 15 or 20 people at the midway point of turn number two. Carbon fiber everywhere. It's going to be a while for this cleanup before we're able to go back to racing.
0: Rob Blackman.
10: Ryan Herta, he is the strategist for Kyle Kirkwood. First of all, from your understanding, is Kyle okay? And more importantly, what did you see there?
16: Yeah, just unfortunately, Rosenquist got up in the fence there. Looked like that second hit broke the right rear suspension on Rosenquist. So he was a passenger and did that slow ride down the short chute and spun, came back up the track in front of us. I don't think there was much there wasn't much that Kyle could have done about that, unfortunately. And, ended up with had a great day going. He did a great job. The AutoNation Honda was, we were in the mix. We were in right where you want to be. We always talk about being in that top five, top six in the last stint, and we were there. I don't know how that would have ended up for us, but really proud of Kyle, proud of this whole team, proud of AutoNation Honda, everybody here. And, we just got to focus on Detroit. I did talk to Kyle. I'm sure he's a little banged up. That was a pretty good whack he took, but I was talking to him. I think he's more angry than hurt right now.
10: Ryan, thanks. We'll see you in Detroit.
16: Thank you.
0: Ryan Marine.
15: Chance to speak with Mike Hull, strategist for Scott Dixon, and it's been an up-and-down day for Scott. We saw him with the handling problems early, got off sequence, but he's back on the upswing of that yo-yo. Where is he now? How do you feel about your chances here when we go back to green?
18: Well, we think the three cars that are leading with 14 laps to go, we're going to have to pit. So we think that'll put us eighth for when it restarts if they don't come, but they're going to come sooner or later. We're doing okay with Scott. We have a good race car. We had a rear tire issue, frankly, a tire that just didn't want to cooperate. In the first stint, he held on for as long as he could, and the vibration became so bad that he had to stop, which is fine. That's what happens, and Our balance has been good since. We've just been trying to get back through the turbulence.
15: Thank you, Mike. 2008 winner trying to carve his way back to the front.
0: And while we have a few moments, let's visit with Bud Dinker and get a preview of the Chevrolet Detroit Grand Prix presented by Lear. Up next, Chevrolet Detroit Grand Prix presented by Lear. Happy to have our good friend Bud Dinker with us. And Bud, needless to say, it's going to have a vastly different look this year, huh?
19: It's going to be an amazing weekend in Detroit next weekend, June 2nd through 4th. We've got a lot of firsts, I would say. First time back in Detroit in 32 years racing downtown. First time you're ever going to see a dual pit lane in motorsports. We're going to have that too. And also the first time you're going to see the opportunity for fans to come in for free and watch this amazing race other than being in a grandstand.
0: The announcement, of course, there are those that loved Belle Isle, loved being a part of the history, but I think the move downtown was universally applauded. Seems to be anyway.
19: No doubt about it. You know, Belle Isle was tough. I call Belle Isle kind of an exclusive event because half of the race circuit wasn't open to the public at all for anybody to see. You had to take a bus on to get back and forth on it. So that made it very exclusive. And from day one, when I've talked to the governor and to the mayor about what our intentions are, it was being inclusive. And inclusive means bringing the community together, bringing them downtown. They can all park somewhere downtown and walk to our event. And remember, over half the race circuit now is open for free to the public, something that we haven't done before or probably anybody's done in sports. And that's what we mean by being inclusive. And our city, our communities want that. We need it right now, and we're so happy and proud to give it to them.
0: Importantly, because so many people can see it for free, that's an indication of just the response, the support you've received from corporate contributors.
19: No doubt about it. We have an idea behind our dual pit lane, which is something to talk about as well. We've got 70 chalet suites we built. We had 23 on Belle Isle. We now have 70, 80,000 square feet of space for our chalet holders. They're all sold. Our grandstands, other than a few on Saturday, are all sold out. So the response by the corporate America, but by the people coming down, has been beyond my expectations. I knew it would be big, but it's beyond what I ever expected.
0: Talking Chevrolet Detroit Grand Prix presented by Lear with Bud Dinker. So the schedule over the course of the weekend, as is often the case, very seldom will you hear quiet time at the racetrack.
19: Well, it's interesting. When I went to the mayor and said we're going to bring back racing, he says, what are you going to have there? I said, we're going to have Indy cars. We're going to have Indy Next. We're going to have Trans Ams and sports cars. And he said, oh, you mean those loud Trans Am cars we had back here in the 80s and 90s? I said, you got it. He goes, bring it on. We want those echoing through our streets, off our buildings. We are the Motor City. Mm-hmm. We're still the Motor City capital of the world, and we're proud to have six races that weekend on Saturday and Sunday, practice and qualifying on Friday. So we're going to have an amazing race, thanks to the support of our partners, especially General Motors.
0: From a perspective in terms of folks, because it is a new venue, where and how can they find all the information they need about parking, tickets, admissions, great sight lines, and all of that information?
19: Yeah, it's a good question because it's important that people go to DetroitGP.com, especially to look at the traffic patterns. We're shutting down a lot of the roads that come into the city next week. So DetroitGP.com, parking, any remaining tickets we have, albeit they're few. But remember, it's never going to be sold out because it's free. So that is the magic of our event. And come on down to see the first time that people are going to pit on the left side of the pit lane and the right side of the pit lane. Six lanes of traffic going into one after 300 feet. I'm sure our drivers will figure it out.
0: I know that the race director will give them very specific instructions, but as we always say, Bud, they nod their head in approval, then they put the helmet on. That's where the problems start for sure. So,
19: well, several drivers have said, Bud, how's this going to work? I said, you guys will figure it out. And a couple of them said, please don't let us figure it out. So Anyway, to your point, it's going to be a spectacle. It's going to be amazing to see the Renaissance Center, Chevrolet's world headquarters, in the background of every single picture. Cars going 190 miles an hour down our straightaway on Jefferson Avenue, along the riverfront. It's going to be a beautiful event for our series, but also for our city.
0: Starting with Roger Penske and all of you, first of all, congratulations, because you have left Belle Isle in much better condition than you found it, and congratulations on the new venue.
19: Well, you know, Belle Isle was a place that needed our help, and we put into Belle Isle $19 million of investment, $13 million of infrastructure, and $6 million for charitable uses. And now we're bringing that downtown, and we've repaved the roads. Our roads needed some work in Michigan, and we've done that, and I'm proud of Michael Montreux and our entire team who have really devoted their heart and souls to this. And we're going to have an amazing event, and then this team of my magicians will head off to Iowa to put on a big event for Iowa and Iowa for the Hy-Vee.
0: And we're excited to be a part of all of that. Thanks for your time, for sure. Congratulations again. Folks, it's the Chevrolet Detroit Grand Prix presented by Lear coming up next weekend. And Davey Hamilton, they took Ward, Erickson, Newgarden, and the rest of the line, gave them a chance to cycle through now and jump in line behind Hunter Ray, Ailot, and Canepino.
1: Yeah, here's what happened, basically, Mark. The timing scoring was really kind of watching the race that we were watching, and we were recovering knowing that it was going to be Ward, Erickson, Newgarden, Rossi, Ferrucci in towards the front. Well, Ryan Hunter Ray, Ailot, Canepino, as you said, did not pit yet. When they came in pit road, they still had Ward, like we were calling the race, like they were almost leader. They had that whole group of cars cycle around, come back into pit lane, get the scoring correct. So as it sits right now, it is Hunter Ray, Ailot, Cantapino, Ward, Erickson, Newgarden, Rossi, Ferrucci, Pillow, and Daly in the top 10. Hunter Ray, Ailot, Canepino, when it comes green, they're going to go around, pit open, they're going to pit. Unfortunately, that's going to cycle them back into that 19th, 20th, and 21st position, more than likely.
0: You think they'll go back that far?
1: Yeah, right now, because what I look at is laps completed. 186 is completed by all the competitors. You go down to Kanaan is the last guy on lap 186, that 18th position. They should all go by and be able to beat those guys out. So, Not a good day for those three.
0: Michael Young, how about an update on the cleanup in turn number two?
3: Well, looking pretty good, Mark James. We only have one AMR IndyCar safety truck still on the track, and that's at the exit of turn number two where Kyle Kirkwood's car came to a rest. We have a sweeper that's working backwards the outside retaining wall. We saw several pieces of that styrofoam that separates the basically the tubing of that safer barrier, and it gives that wall a little resistance. They had to replace several of those. The crews came out and did that, but cleanup looks near complete as we have the sweeper working underneath us right now. AMR IndyCar safety truck backing up, getting set to take its place back in its position, and it looks like we may be able to start these cars here in a couple of minutes.
0: Nick Yeoman, if I may, all of these proceedings seem eerily similar to the kind of races that our defending Indy 500 champion Marcus Ericsson likes to win.
20: I'm sitting here thinking, Mark, we got a late red flag, and the de facto leaders are going to be Pato Ward and Marcus Ericsson. Let's party like it's 2022, just 1 year ago. But you're right. I mean, Marcus Ericsson has had a remarkable IndyCar career where all he does is hang around all day. We don't necessarily see him charge to the front and make the daring passes that we see maybe from a Pato Ward or Joseph Newgarden, but he is very methodical and puts himself in the right position. And Mark, throughout the course of his career, whether it'll be his first win at Detroit when a couple cars didn't start, whether it be the win at Nashville where he flew through the air and found himself in the lead late in that race, or a year ago when his teammates Scott Dixon and Alex Palou faltered, and there he was to pick up the pieces. Marcus Ericsson is consistently in the right place at the right time, and wouldn't you know it, Mark, with 14 laps to go, he's probably going to restart when things cycle through in the second position to possibly back it up and go 2-for-2 here in the Indy 500.
0: Let's go to Scott Sander.
21: Felix Rosenquist out of the Emergency Medical Center. Physically, how are you, and given how good the month was and then came to that end mentally and emotionally, how are you?
22: I'm okay. I mean, it was a good day to that point. We were right at the front all the time, and just came on the wrong side of the wake there. Tried to tuck it back into the line. I got passed pretty late, and I just couldn't get down into the curb, and just stuck with understeer through the whole corner, and really close to, you know, get out of it, but eventually the rear came out and hit the wall and damaged the car, and then I couldn't keep it off the wall, and really bummed for my team. I think we had a hell of a month, and I'm really proud of what they did. Flawless race, good pit stops, and we were in a position to do it at the end, but it's a 500, and sometimes it doesn't go the way you want.
21: A disappointed Felix Rosenquist.
0: Yeah, he can still force a smile, Davey Hamilton. He knows that he had a fast race.
1: He did, and his team principal, he's, you know, basically said that he was our guy. We felt he was the fastest out of our team, and man, what a dejection. It's the Indy 500. He mentioned that. This is the biggest race in the world, and when you have opportunity to win that event, And then something goes awry this close to the end of it. It's a heartbreaker.
0: You know, it was fun early on in the race to watch he and his teammate Pato O'Ward kind of duke it out, because we know how close those guys are. I mean, Pato stepped up and defended Felix Rosenqvist last year. He wanted him back as a teammate.
1: Yeah, he really did. And, I mean, he fought to get him back, I think. And it worked out well. And I think he's a great guy. I'd love to see him win this race, along with a lot of other guys that haven't won it before. It'd be great to see a first-time winner. You love people that are great race drivers to win this race. That doesn't always happen, by the way. So anytime you see a standout in our sport, you like to see him win this big one.
0: Well, this is a big day at motorsports, obviously, a little bit later on and maybe into tomorrow. A big to-do at Charlotte Motor Speedway. Let's get a preview from our good friend Doug Rice.
7: The 64th running of the Coca-Cola 600 at Charlotte Motor Speedway is scheduled to take the green flag at 6:15 today, Eastern Time, that is, weather permitting. Weather has already impacted the event as a persistent and somewhat chilly rain wiped out practice and qualifying yesterday for NASCAR's longest race. According to the metrics that NASCAR employs, this means that three-time series winner from this year, William Byron, will start on the pole seeking his first 600 victory. He'll be flanked by the veteran and past 600 winner, Kevin Harvick, making his final start in this race. Brad Keselowski starts third, and the defending race winner, Denny Hamlin, starts fourth. Last year, it was a wild affair here at Charlotte, with 17 cars failing to finish the event. Seven-time champion Jimmy Johnson starts last and 37. From Charlotte Motor Speedway for the Indianapolis Motor Speedway Radio Network, I'm Doug Rice.
0: And, you know, we think it's a while, but it won't be too long, Davey Hamilton, to all of our friends and family from PRN will be up here for the big doubleheader.
1: Yeah, doubleheader, actually. You know, what a great weekend to be able, for any kind of race fan, to be able to see a NASCAR event and IndyCar event at the same place. I really give the Indianapolis Motor Speedway a lot of credit to put that event on. I think it's really special. It's fun for us. And, you know, it's a lot of these drivers that don't get to see each other that often, know of each other. We always know the NASCAR guys. They know us. But it's a really good time for them all to get together. And for the fans, what a treat.
0: 186 laps complete. The length of this red flag, Davey, around 7 minutes in length, maybe a little bit longer. Not too bad considering the amount of damage that was done in Turkey.
1: Yeah, that's right. A lot of damage over there. Had to get a lot of debris off the racetrack. Good news is for the last few laps of this race, track's clean. Sweepers were out. They got the debris off the racetrack. Should be a great shootout. As we've seen, restarts, man, we've been pretty lucky, and I'll be really honest with you. They're going 3-4 wide, sometimes 5 wide, going through some of these corners. It's going to be a great shootout.
0: Jake Query, were you riding the wave in turn 3?
4: Well, I got to tell you, the North Vista is not cooperating at all here. The Northeast Vista, kudos to these great fans in turn number 3 that have masterfully done the wave and partied like it's 1985. But by the time it gets around that break into the North Vista, the lame folks on the north end don't seem to be cooperating, much to the chagrin of the folks here. I think the bottom line in all this, Mark, everybody's ready to see a shootout here for the final 35 miles of the Indianapolis 500-mile race. But give yourselves a hand in the Northeast Vista.
0: So, Chris Denary, we can only assume, since the North Vista didn't play along, did it ever make it to you in turn 4?
5: Oh, it absolutely made it to us in turn 4. It skipped the Northeast Vista, and I'm looking down. They are starting it again at the apex of turn number 4. So in just a matter of seconds, the wave from 1985 will make it to my position here. There are a number of fans that are listening. They're holding their thumbs up. Here comes the wave in front of us here in turn 4. All the great fans are looking back at me as we talk about them.
0: Well, everything old is new again here at the Indianapolis Motor Speedway for sure. So to reset for you, Davey, Hunter Ray, Ilott, Canapino. Those three need one more stop. That is Award, Erickson, Newgarden, Rossi, Ferrucci, Pelot, and Daly.
1: Yeah, that's right. What's going to happen? It's going to leave a shootout, really, between Award, Erickson, Newgarden, Rossi, Ferrucci, find himself in that fifth position. Pelot, how about that? What a story. Leading this race, really, really had kind of control of it early on. He's going to be in that sixth position. Connor Daly, he's in a good position. And Scott Dix, the other one, went out early in the race, or didn't go out, but had vibration. He's going to be in the game, too.
0: I know the pit strategy may not work out for him, but how happy can you be for a guy like Ryan Hunter-Reay? Yeah. I mean, wasn't even here last year.
1: Yeah, you know, they were in that 18th, 19th place, you know, just kind of hanging out most of the day. That's where they're going to end up. Not a great run for that team, but I have to say, hey, Dennis Dreibel led some laps here with that team. Ryan Hunter-Reay got to lead a few laps as a former winner. They're going to see a pit stop right now and file to the back, but I think there's some good news for all the fans and everybody listening on that exit.
0: Well, it's Hunter Ray, Ilott, Canapino again, and then we go Award, Erickson, Newgarden, Rossi, Ferrucci, Pelot, and Connor Daly. Dixon 11th, VK 12th, Herta 13th, Pagano 14th, Sato 15th, McLaughlin 16th. 17th, DeFrancesco, Tony Kanaan is 18th, Davey, all those cars on the lead lap.
1: All of them going to be on the lead lap. And matter of fact, you know, these three pitting will be on the lead lap. It's going to be Hunter Ray, Ilott, and Cantapino following in behind Ryan Hunter Ray. And like I say, they'll be in that 19th, 20th, and 21st position.
0: And we're looking down low on pit road, and who knows when we're going to see some activity. We know we're going to see some out of those front three, and Davey, what, about 11 or 12 laps is what we'll have left. About 11 laps probably is those front three now coming onto pit road.
1: There you go. Pits are open. Here comes the first three. Four cars actually coming in total. We'll see them in their pit lane. Meanwhile, we'll just see them starting to file down on that score chart.
0: Alex Wolf.
20: And for these top three cars, Ryan Hunter Ray, Augustine Canapino, and Callum Ilott, they all rolled the dice, but the dice go cold here at the corner of 16th and Georgetown Road. Down and away for driver Reimold. A little bit of trouble cockeyed in the pit for Augustine Canapino. Ilott is out. Tony Kanaan almost making contact with Jack Harvey as Harvey exited and Kanaan entered. So things getting chaotic here on the pit lane, as also the turn announcers might want to take notice. But down here on the pit lane, it's the gustiest the winds have been really all day.
0: Yeah, Nick Yeoman, how about an update on the conditions for turn one?
20: I can confirm that observation by Alex Wolf. It looks like it's a bit of a cross breeze. Looking down the front straightaway, from my vantage point, looks like it's blowing from left to right, which would blow to the left side of that car as they go into turn number one. But there is no doubt it's definitely picked up, and it is a bit gustier than what we saw over the last several hours here in Indianapolis.
0: Michael Young.
3: Yeah, the sun has went behind the clouds, and that has allowed the wind to pick up from the north. It will blow directly into the faces of this field as they exit turn number two. I would call the gust anywhere from 14 to 18 miles an hour.
0: Jake Query, turn three.
4: The field works its way past me now, and that wind is, in fact, you can feel it certainly coming from the east here, but I wouldn't say it's substantial. But the thing about it, Kristen Ari, is you never know when it might pick up. But right now in turn three, pretty good.
5: Yeah, plenty of sunshine here in turn number four. It tells you how big, again, 2.5 mile oval. It is a very big track. But there's a lot of sun now here in turn four. It's been breezy, but I would say it's a little calmer now than it was maybe even 15 minutes ago.
0: And those cars are cycling back through that were on pit road.
1: Yeah, that's right. They're cycling back through right now. And, you know, a few other cars also pitted. We've seen Tony Kanaan decide to go ahead and make a pit stop as well. So showing right now, is it all finished? Hunter Ray, 15th. Ilott, 16th. Kanaan, 17th. Canapino, 18th. And then Castro Neves and Pedersen ran out of the top 20.
0: So we will complete 190 laps next time by Award, Erickson, Newgarden, Rossi, Ferrucci, the top five. Pelot, Daly, Dixon, VK, and Herta in the top 10. Pagano 11th, Sato 12th, McLaughlin 13th, DeFrancesco 14th, Hunter Ray 15th, Ilott 16th, Canapino 17th, 18th, Tony Kanaan, 19th, Elio Castro Neves, 20th, Benjamin Peterson, 21st, Marco Andretti, 22nd, Ed Carpenter. A lap down, 23rd, Jack Harvey. Save for Lundgaard. Ray Hall, 24th. A lap down. Five laps down is Will Power, 26th. Out of the race, 27th, Kyle Kirkwood. 28th, Felix Rosenquist. 29th, David Malukas. 30th, Roman Grosjean. 31st, Stingray Robb. 32nd, R.C. Ederson. 33rd, Catherine Legg. Pato Award has led 37 laps today. Pelot, 36. Rosenquist, 33. Erickson, 25. VK, 24. 14 leaders, 48 lead changes, three caution for 19 laps. And Davey, it's just been an incredible day with 474 passes all told.
1: Yeah, I mean, how about that? I mean, a lot of passes went on here today. Obviously, a lot of passes throughout that field, as you mentioned. But, you know, you never know what the Indy 500 brings. You never know what kind of story we're going to tell after each year. But this was, with the starts and the restarts and the few yellows that we've had, and especially that last one, pretty major accident right there and changing it all up. But right now, Pato Award with the fresher tires over Erickson and Newgarden, Rossi, Ferrucci. He has a good shot at it, but it's the first place to be on these last few laps.
0: Yeah, that's the question. I mean, with what we've seen, the way they've worked in practice, I don't know. however, I've heard drivers say, Tony Kanaan for one, he said, listen, there is that mindset that you don't want to be leading when the white flag flies. He said, but that caution flag came out on that white flag lap for me, and it worked out okay.
1: It worked out okay, yeah. You know, being in the leader is always good. You always feel great about it, but as competitive as these cars aren't as well as they draft now, you just wonder. You just hope. And we even seen last year, and a couple different times, you know, I can go back to the to Sam Hornish, Marco Andretti. Remember how he made a shot, but he still made it back around. But last year, Award could not do that with Erickson. Made a run on him down in turn one, messed up, and by the time they got the start finish line, Erickson was still 10 cars ahead.
0: Over the last few years, this is a scenario continues to unfold. We get a late race caution, late race red, and it sets up an 8 or 9 lap.
1: Yeah, we have to go through 480 some miles before, you know, 470 some before it gets really exciting, right?
0: Well, it's most assuredly we anticipate it being worth the wait. It always is because it's the Indianapolis 500. We will complete lap 191 as Chris Denary. They're working their way through the north end of the racetrack.
5: Everybody here on their feet, turn four, some 320,000 at the 107th running of the Indianapolis 500. Mark, we are ready for a shootout. Exiting turn four is Pato Award. He's got the lead over Marcus Ericsson.
0: And Davey, they have waved off the start. Yeah. The yellow flag continues to fly.
1: So I promise you, race control is going to have a talk with Pato Award, and he's going to tell him, if you can't get the pace up, if you can't bring him around, we'll put you in the back and let the next guy try it, because he was creeping. I mean, ultra slow makes it super dangerous. You got to get some speed coming off turn four.
0: Ideally, I mean, they want that speed to kind of start like going into four and then picking up the pace
1: Actually, just right in the middle of the short shoot, you need to start picking it up. By the time you come off of four, be full song on these restarts so it doesn't pile cars up. It just makes it so dangerous. That would have been a disaster going down into turn one, I feel like, coming off that slow. So race control will talk to him. And like I say, they usually give you that one warning going, okay, if you want to go that slow, go ahead, but you're going to be doing it from the back next time, so you better get it going.
0: What we've seen throughout the course of this race, I mean, we can't really pick a favorite because among the top five or six, I mean, look at Alex Palou. He's all the way back now in sixth place.
1: Yeah, you know, just some drafting and crazy things that happen on the starts and restarts of these races. You're right. He actually, Scott Dixon, I'm going to give it to him.
0: Right.
1: Eighth place. I think he still has an opportunity to win this darn race.
0: Yeah, and we saw him earlier in this race, the rear wing of the car
1: shaking
0: was wobbling as it came down the
1: pit road. Not only that, but the wing shaking. Now, that's not good on cars. The headers were bouncing around. I mean, it was just a lot of wear and tear on that car. Obviously, didn't need Pato. It was a little better this time. Still pretty darn slow, I'll be honest with you. Still pretty slow, but a little better this time around.
0: Looking for the pace to quicken a bit. They will complete lap 192 this time by, and Pato Award comes off of turn number four and sees the green flag fly as we're ready for the restart. Side by side battle, the start finish line with Joseph Newgarden in pursuit.
9: Eight laps, 20 miles, and it's going to be Joseph Newgarden who leads them into turn number one. They fan out further back, but Newgarden, the American, rockets to the race lead.
5: How about this kid from Tennessee driving for Team Penske? A five-car length advantage over Marcus Ericsson. Pato Award, they're in the third position. We have battles further back. Santino Ferrucci trying to get around Rossi.
4: And Pato Award's going to go to the bottom of the racetrack side by side with Marcus Ericsson. For a second, Award's not going to make it through. Caution flag's going to come out. Pato Award hits the wall. Further back in the pack, two more against the outside wall here in the Northeast Vista. There was mayhem there as Pato Award made contact at the outside wall. Cannot see who the other two are, but the caution flag is out. Augustine Canapino is one of those who has made contact here, Mark.
0: And Davey Hamilton, Augustine Canapino, just hit the back of Pato Award's car because the front end of his car was so badly damaged.
1: Yep.
0: He had nowhere to go, and Simon Pagenaud also involved.
1: Yeah, and what happened, Canapino got into the wall there, but he had no brakes at that point. The car was damaged. He had no brakes. Brake pedal goes to the floor, slid along, hit the back, but that was, I hate to say it, I'm a Pato fan.
5: I don't know.
1: I think he had a really good shot winning this race. That was completely on him. Way too aggressive. He made a left corner. He almost spun out by himself entering the corner. He had a terrible angle at turn three. That's unfortunately, that's 100% driver mistake right there on his part.
0: And Davey, seven laps from the finish. The red flag flies again.
1: Going to fly it again. And we talked about starts and restarts and how dangerous they are, and yellows bring yellows. Well, that one there, I really, you know, in my mind, I'm going, you know what? Pato's going to win this one. He earned it. He's going to win it. And just, you know, he brought him down way too slow on the restart. He got past, probably got frustrated. And then going into turn three, that move will never work. He could do that 10 times, and it's going to be the same result probably every time.
0: Well, Davey, he's been in the series a while, but again, this is a vastly different animal, and you hope that that Pato Award will remember that file.
1: Yeah,
0: that
1: that's
0: a memory.
1: Right. Oh, he'll remember it, promise you. You know, knowing that he had opportunity to win this race, and you hope that he has another opportunity to do it, because situation like this, you don't forget it very easily. And man, just really unfortunate for a lot of guys. Cantapino as well. I mean, he didn't have a good day, but he was hanging in there. Simon Pagenaud actually was having a pretty darn good day. You know, we seen him in the back just kind of hanging around. We talked about him shooting in the top 10. Nice little run in the top 10 for him. He would have been happy with that. But now the situation with him being, you know, in the fence, he's out. Now, we're going to file everybody back in. Unfortunately, Mark, they're on pit road right now. Showing Newgarden the leader, Ericsson, Ferrucci top three, Rossi back in the game, right? I mean, he's that McLaren car that's left. They seem to be really fast. But how about this? Alex Palou and Scott Dixon in that fifth and sixth position. We're going to show a replay again on Pato. Just he had no angle in that corner. He actually went down in the grass. He was lucky, you know, or Ericsson was lucky he didn't hit him. So that was really completely on one single car entry.

0: okay that was involved in those incidents, and excited to get going racing again. I think we got a shot.
1: Marcus has a knack for winning races that are a little bit strange at the end. You thinking about that right now?
0: Well, I wasn't thinking about it until you said something, but I guess red flags are good for the 8 car.
1: There you go. Taylor Kyle bringing up the point that every race Marcus Ericsson has won in his NTT IndyCar Series career has involved a red flag. This one's got two of them.
2: How about Jake Query? Give us an update on the cleanup at turn number three.
3: The cleanup is still ongoing in turn number three. As a matter of fact, as they always do, taking a very hard look at that safer barrier to make sure that it was not compromised. And they also are going to go ahead and take a look to see if there's any sort of detritus that might still be collected within the racing groove. So it is an ongoing project here on the north end. To Pit Road and Rob Blackman.
4: And with Larry Foyt, the strategist for Santino Ferrucci, who has been oh so good here today. But as we stop with six laps remaining, Larry Foyt, does Santino have what it takes to ultimately win this thing?
5: Hey, it's going to be a shootout, and we've got a great gunfighter, so I'm excited, you know, to see what he can do. He's pumped up. He's been so good all day. Someone's been watching over us for sure, and the Homestar Troops car is just awesome. Guys have done a great job in the pits. We just had that one little hiccup on the last stop, but we still got out there and didn't lose too much, so... I mean, this is exciting. I mean, this is what the Indy 500 is all about.
4: I don't know. You probably couldn't hear it with a headset on, but when Santino took the lead earlier in the race, this place really came to life, man. Good luck the rest of the way.
5: Well, that's awesome. Great that we're running good for the fans, and AJ's here. Just means so much.
4: Further to pit lane, let's go to Alex Wolf.
6: With Tim Cindric and Tim and Joseph Newgarden's pit, a great pass on that restart. And with this trophy dash set up, do you think that a two car has just a little bit extra if you need to dig down deep?
7: Well, I think he's going to give it everything it has. You know, I think starting out front here, you saw on that restart, it's really hard to lead. So I wouldn't be surprised if he gave up the lead. It's just a matter of whether he gets it back before it's all over.
6: Well, we'll let you get back on the timing stand. Best of luck, as it should be an exciting finish.
7: Oh, yeah. No, it'll be a good one to watch.
2: Plus 16 on the day. And by the way, Davey, while we're at it, congratulations to Tim Cindric, who along with Tony George just went into the Indianapolis Motor Speedway Hall of Fame, deservedly so.
8: Surprised that Tony wasn't already in it, but I guess he never wanted to really put himself in owning this place that long. But well-deserved on both those. Congratulations. And it's good to see both of them all at the racetrack every week as well. So as Tim just said, his driver's in first right now. But is that where you want to be? I would have to think that Newgarden probably is going to bring the pace down a little bit quicker, try to hopefully keep that lead, and, going into turn one and just see what happens from there.
2: We talked about it before we went back to green this last time, and again, obviously, with the issues up front. Now look at Alex Palou and Scott Dixon.
8: I know, right?
2: I mean, it's just incredible what they've done.
8: Yeah, and with such what problems they had today, unbelievable for them to fight their way back. And I'll have to say, both of them, their cars took some beating on the tire out of balance. I mean, Scott's car, like I say, you could break headers fairly easy that are made out of ink and all really good material, but they could shake and break and crack, and his didn't do that. The wing was shaking around. But then you look at the teammate there of Palou and getting hit by VK in pit lane. He hit the wall hard. They had to change the nose. I'm surprised it didn't have been any suspension, but they're back at it and have a good opportunity.
2: Well, it looks like things have balanced out a little bit, although Chevy is still in the lead when we're talking about the manufacturers. We like to follow that all throughout the course of the season. It goes Chevy, then Honda, then Chevy, and then a couple of Hondas, then a couple of Chevys. Pretty good balance among the top eight.
8: It really is a good balance, and right now Honda's still in front. If it ended the way it is right now at 485 to Chevrolet's 477, but that's a close battle. I mean, you look at that, and we have a long ways to go in the season, and it's always fun watching that manufacturer battle. And as he just said, they get along great. But it's a competition.
2: Yeah, but I mean, this is just like for them. It's the same. They take the same approach that the drivers do. There's a season long championship, but then there's a reason why they're here, and that's winning this race.
8: Yeah, and I'll have to say, as a driver, I'll be honest with you. I've almost won the championship. I was runner up twice, didn't get it pulled off. But if I was to have a choice and say one of them, I'd tell you it'd be the 500. It would be the 500 over championship, and well, I think the manufacturer is the same.
2: There's a guy that's trying to check that off his list, and that's Joseph Newgarden. Yeah. He's won his share of championships. He wants that Indy 500
8: win. That's right. It's so important. And he even mentioned that, you know, like every brand team's got a chance or Indy 500 wins, but now McLaughlin doesn't. But back when he was talking at one point that he was all in for championships or 500 wins.
2: Ryan Marine.

0: Ryan Barnhart is the strategist for Alexander Rossi, who is there, the snake in the weeds, so to speak. He's sitting in fourth right now. Can he fight for the win? Is there going to be enough time?
1: Yeah, we hope so. And obviously needed to stay green to give us a chance on it. Just had a big push understeer, kind of came out of nowhere on us on that restart. So hopefully we'll have a better run at him this time.
0: Strange situation with a couple of reds. It's different for the driver in the cockpit. What is your message to Alexander to keep him calm and prepared?
1: Don't have to worry about keeping him calm. We're in good shape. We're just let him do what he does best.
0: Appreciate it, Brian.
1: Thanks.
2: Well, Davey Hamilton, there's a guy on that pit box with about as much experience as anybody up and down pit road. Our good friend Brian Barnhart.
3: Brian Barnhart, what a great guy. Worked with him, and worked actually under him. Right, he was he ran the series when I was a rookie, and all the way through my career, and for the IndyCar series as chief steward, and did a great job there. I worked with him with the Harding Racing team with Colton Herta. It was fun doing that, and then him having the opportunity not only from there with Andretti, but now seems like he's found a longtime home at that Arrow McLaren team. Happy for Brian and what experience he has, you know, from all around, whether it's the rules that they make here or whether it's calling races, he can get the job done.
2: Well, be it with Holman and Company or the Indianapolis Motor Speedway Museum, the lady who was around here for many, many years, I had the privilege and pleasure of getting to know her, and from what I understand, because of all of the years that she's been actually working here, this is the first opportunity she's had to listen to this race broadcast. So hello to Peggy Swallow.
3: Peggy's
2: one of the
3: great.
2: Kindest, nicest people you'd ever want to meet.
3: We love Peggy. And that is surprising, right? I mean, you just think
2: it's... Well, she's been busy.
3: She's been making the place money, and it's good for her. I hope she's enjoying the broadcast, and it's always good to hear her name.
2: Yeah, for sure. So let's give you the full field rundown now. 194 laps complete. Red flag continues to roll. It's Newgarden, then Erickson, then Ferrucci, then Rossi, Pillow through fifth. Sixth is Dixon. Seventh is Daly. Eighth is VK. Ninth is Herta. Tenth is Tato. 11th is Callum Ilott. 12th is McLaughlin. 13th is Hunter Ray. DeFrancesco is 14th. Dominic Adon, 15th. Elio Castroneves, 16th. 17th, Andretti. 18th, Carpenter. Peterson, 19th. 20th, Lundgaard, a lap down. Ray Hall, the lap down in 21st. A lap down for Jack Harvey, 22nd. Out of the race, Award 23rd, Pagano 24th, Canapino 25th, Will Powers 26th, but five laps down, still in the race. 27th out of the race, Kirkwood, same for Rosenquist, 28th, Malukas 29th, Grosjean 30th, 31st, Rob 32nd, Ederson, Catherine Legg will finish 33rd. Updates on the course, let's start with Michael Young in turn two.
4: Well, a little bit lighter note, the southeast vista a little bit hipper than the north end. They're starting the wave again, and this time it will make its all the way to the south vista. So the continuation of the frivolity here at the Indianapolis Motor Speedway makes it to the south end as well.
2: Let's go to the north, about 5/8 of a mile. Check in with Jake Query.
5: Might I add, the north end that are the trendsetters of the things that the south end eventually figures out how to do. By the way, I'm kidding you, Michael. One interesting note, Davey Hamilton and I had this conversation about the fact that Howdy Holmes had the record for the most consecutive Indianapolis 500 starts without a DNF. He had been 6-for-6 in his career, which of course is now complete. That record had been surpassed by Simon Pagano, who was 11-for-11, but Simon Pagano now has a DNF for the first time in his career. Thus, the record goes back to the Jiffy Brownie mix of Howdy Holmes.
2: Some work to do, Dick Yeoman, for Joseph Newgarden, but he's closer than ever to getting his first Indy 500 win.
6: Yep, it's been mostly talked about over the last couple years. Every year after Joseph Newgarden continues to knock down race wins and win championships that he hasn't won the Indy 500, no one has been with Team Penske as long as Joseph Newgarden has and not won an Indianapolis 500, trying to do it in his 12th start. Mark, there's only a couple drivers who have ever won the Indy 500 and have had to wait that long. Tony Kanaan is one of them. So for the American Joseph Newgarden, one of the most accomplished drivers in this field, it's that big glaring box on his resume. We'll see if he can get it done here late in this race.
2: Yeah, Davey Hamilton, nothing wrong with Joseph Newgarden, quite frankly. I mean, I think that statistic tells you just how ultra-competitive this series is.
3: Yeah, that's exactly what it is. I mean, you have to have, first of all, a fast race car. So close to being fast, that may be a tenth of a lap faster. But then you have to have a little luck here. And that's what Larry said. Somebody's looking over. I have a feeling that's Lucy Foyt looking over, making a little speed, making AJ happy right now. But, man, I tell you, it's so difficult to get this race won. As I said before, there's been some of the best race drivers in the world that have raced here a lot that don't have an Indy 500 win. It's not that easy to do.
2: I think Larry Foyt will be one of the first ones to tell you that being able to secure the services of Michael Cannon was a difference maker for that race.
3: Yeah, and I talked to Michael, I think we talked about Long Beach, that, you know, he says, hey, I have a lot of work here. Their damper program, the shock program is so important in IndyCar, and that we have a lot of work to do. But, man, he brought us a smoking gun here, Dindy. I mean, he knows how to run the Indy 500. He knows how to get cars around this place. They've been fast since they unloaded off the trailer.
2: Well, we've had 495 total passes, 14 race leaders, and 50 lead changes, four cautions for 23 laps, and we've had 18 minutes of red flag so far in this race. Pato O'Ward has led 39 laps below 36, Rosenquist 33, Erickson 26, Freitas VK 24. Biggest movers on the day, Newgarden plus 16, Callum Ilott plus 16, Colton Herta plus 12, Graham Rahal plus 12, and Devlin DeFrancesco has improved 11 positions. We pause 10 seconds for station identification. This is the Indianapolis Motor Speedway Radio Network. Thought we'd have a 10-lap shootout. Davey, looks like maybe a 5-lap shootout.
3: Yeah, it's gonna be about a 5, maybe even a 4-lap shootout, unless they go one time by here. Probably going to be 4 laps to go. McLaughlin running that 12th position. He is the one that actually got into back of Simon Pagenaud, getting Simon caused up in that Pato incident. Simon probably just got off the gas. McLaughlin didn't see it, ran in the back of him, but there's nose damage on that car.
2: Alex Wolf, give us an idea of the mindset, the scene set from Joseph Newgarden's pit box.
7: A lot of pensive looks in the Joseph Newgarden pit for this Shell Chevrolet, but none more pensive and stoic than that on the face of his wife Ashley, is right now her arms crossed, nervously pacing the pit box and alternating between biting the fingernails on her left and now right hand. Just took a deep breath and a clap, trying to see if her husband can at long last win this 500-mile race, but still a long way to go on this restart.
2: I don't know about you, Davey, but obviously the adrenaline at the start of this thing gets ramped up, and then we like the drivers kind of level off into a race pace, yeah. And now that adrenaline is right
3: back. Oh, no, this is it. This is much more intense than the start of the race because you know you have a long ways to go. You just want to get through the first part of it, but this is it. This is for getting your face on that BorgWarner trophy. This is what it's all about. It changes your life to win this race, and this is good. This is an important one.
2: Scott McLaughlin had to make some repairs to his car during that red flag condition, so he will have to go to the rear of the field. And I would imagine the energy level all throughout this race course is starting to rise. The pace car starts to pull away. Jake Query is the field, making sure they scrub off tires, keep the heat cycle up in those tires. They are headed toward you on the north end.
5: And Marcus Ericsson appears to be the one that is doing that the most to those Firestone Firehawks, as one would assume the very stoic Joseph Newgarden inside that cockpit of that Shell machine car number 2 is just in front of him. Santino Ferrucci in third with Alexander Rossi in fourth. Kristen Airey, we're about to settle the Indianapolis 500.
8: Erickson starts to get up with Newgarden. They slow. Much better start, though, than we saw with Pato O'Ward. Newgarden roars out of turn 4 to the inside.
2: Fans are on their feet. They have been on their feet all day long in a good battle. Side by side, 3 wide at the start-finish line.
7: And we got a crash mark right before the yard of bricks. Ferrucci and Erickson are keeping their foot in the throttle as they go side by side. Now they'll have to check up as we look to that accident on the front stretch.
2: And it happens with 4 laps to go, Davey. So if they decide to finish this race under caution, race control's got a lot of work to do to sort all this out.
3: Well, it had Erickson crossing that line first. Now, short track racing, we revert back to the last green flag. They don't do that here. It's when you, as they cross, it shows Erickson the winner, Newgarden second, Frucci, and this is lining up to be such a great race. I hate to see that, but after 2 reds, I think they're probably just going to let it go under yellow.
2: Benjamin Peterson, Ed Carpenter, Davey, 2 of the cars involved. Ed is up against the pit wall. Benjamin Peterson slid across the start-finish line, and that's the 2 cars that are stopped near the start.
3: Yeah, and I seen Graham Rahal, I think, got involved with it as well. It looked like he continued on. I seen that Pedersen got the worst of it. Looks like an Ed Carpenter right at the last minute. They're filing very slow down through this start-finish line. So a lot of disappointment for a lot of drivers like right there. You know, Newgarden, I actually, right now, showing in this fourth position. Shows Ferrucci in second, Erickson in first. And with the yellow out, with three laps to go, Mark, and they're going to continue that yellow. I think we're going to have a two-time winner of this race.
2: And this kid has an incredible ability, Davey, in these races to put himself in position to take advantage of some of these issues.
3: Yeah, as we see, Graham Rahal did get in that mark. The left front tire up in there. He's able to continue around. I want to give a little hat out, another shout out to Graham. He started in pit lane. He started in the gasoline alley. He went two laps down. He came back out on the racetrack, two laps down. He made a lap up. He had, at one time, he had the fourth fastest lap of the race. He was getting that car around there really good. Unfortunate day for him. It's not in like he wanted, but he did a good job.
2: And they are going to throw the red flag, Davey Hamilton. And I think fans agree with that decision from the looks of it.
3: I think it's pretty darn great that they're going to do it. It's going to come by with a green-white checkered, it looks like, for this shootout, man. And it's going to be a wild one when you got Erickson, Ferrucci, Rossi, Newgarden, Pelot, and Dixon. It's going to be one of those six, I have a feeling, but it's a crazy one.
2: Alex Wolf.
7: Well, when that yellow flag came out, they initially were trying to sort out, thinking that Newgarden was in fourth. Tim Cindric got on the radio and told Joseph, well, the eight car is the leader. We should be second. They're going to have to red flag this to sort it out. And with the red flag being out, now when that came out, Ashley Newgarden dropped to a knee almost in prayer, from absolute despair to still a potential chance for a triumph in the two pit.
2: And Davey, we see on our multi-screen monitor down below a look of disbelief bordering on disgust. A lot of hands on hips in the pit box of Marcus Erickson.
3: Yeah, a lot of people not too happy about that at all in that Ganassi pit. And we see basically what happened. Looks like Lundgaard tried to go to the inside. They ended up three wide. Ed Carper being the sandwich, the meat in that sandwich, just got squeezed out. And that's what caused that melee in the back. And boy, the starts and restarts are so close. Graham barely got a piece of it, but just actually, as you said, live, four wide down this front straightaway.
2: And Davey, I think there's, a lot of understanding of those that are battling it out for the lead that might go three or four wide at the start-finish line on a restart. But I think some people are scratching their head when that happens 13, 14 cars deep at the
3: finish. That's right, yeah. Everybody's racing for their position. We're watching the lead of this race, but there's drivers in the back of this field trying to get a top 10, trying to get a top 15. So they're going for it, too, on these last few laps, and unfortunately got together. And that one there, just no room. And hard to blame anybody, I'll be honest. Hard to blame on anybody. There was a hole on the bottom side, and it just kind of closed up. Ed didn't know he was coming, and obviously Graham on that side didn't know he was there, and Pedersen just had nowhere to go.
2: Well, Davey, we wanted to get the details and the official announcement from IndyCar at the Indianapolis Motor Speedway before we address the issue with that accident in turn number two. Happy to report no reported injuries from a tire that landed in the turn two parking lot. Other debris from the incident did send one person to the infield care center who was seen and released. But again, that tire, it did go over the fencing. But we're happy to report that the only thing was some debris from the incident sent one person to the infield care center. Don't want to minimize that. We just want to accentuate the positive and say that person was treated and released.
3: It was great news. And that tire going over the wall, obviously very scary. I mean, we spend a lot of time. That's where we park our golf carts, over in that little parking lot where that tire went. And just so the listeners know and all the fans, we have tethers on these tires, and they usually don't do that. It just was a freak deal.
2: Rob Blackman.
9: Well, it was only four laps, but at least after those four, with two to go, Marcus Erickson is the leader. His strategist is Taylor Kyle. I know we just spoke to you a little bit ago. I want to start with this. Do you agree with the decision to red flag this thing with only two laps remaining, knowing your guy was in the lead?
10: I mean, we were in the lead, so obviously not, right? But, IndyCar's been consistent about throwing the red flags and making sure that we put on a good show for the fans. And, I hope they're enjoying it, because it's tough times for me right now.
9: Yeah, how nervous are you right now? Two laps remaining, Indianapolis 500 on the line.
10: Yeah, nervous probably isn't the right word. I just know how much hard work's gone into all this. And, we put ourselves in a really good position here to fight for the win. And you know what? We're still in a really good position, so I'm optimistic.
9: Marcus Erickson, two laps away from being a back-to-back champ.
2: And Davey, I don't know of too many people in the history of this event. It takes a while for them to be happy with a top five finish, especially when they're so close to tasting victory.
3: Yeah, well, I know if I was in that situation. Here's the great thing. Yes, it's they would like to see it go yellow and him win the race. If he doesn't win the race, one good news for Erickson. He knows he had the opportunity to, and he's won one before. So that's one way to look at it. If you were never had won one and you're up there in that lead and it gets taken away from you, yeah, what a bummer. But right now, Frucci, we have a winner. You know, Erickson's won it. Frucci has not in second. Rossi has. Newgarden has it. Pelot has it, so, and Dixon has. So there's, you know, is it going to be a two-time winner or a first-time winner? It's going to be fun to watch.
2: You'll like this. In an effort to get the scoring sorted out, Davey, they have ordered the two-car of Joseph Newgarden ahead of Santino Ferrucci. So Joseph is now back to P2.
3: Yeah, and I kind of, you know, they and by the eye, as fast as these cars go, sometimes we have timelines, and it has to be placed where the car was when that incident happened. Now that could be good news for Ferrucci, to be honest with you. I mean, sometimes maybe it's better to be a little farther back. You get Erickson Newgarden battling out and lose some momentum, and maybe Ferrucci could win. But that, you know, they know where the timing, they know where everybody was. We've went through this for years, and sometimes it's not in your favor, and sometimes it is.
2: So 198 laps complete, the red flag condition, Erickson, Newgarden, Ferrucci, Rossi, Pelot, the top five, Dixon, Daly, Herta, VK, Sato, the top 10. Ilott, Hunter Ray, DeFrancesco, Castro Neves, Kanaan through 15th, 16th McLaughlin, 17th Andretti, and Ed Carpenter, 18th out of the race. A lap down, Jack Harvey, 19th. Same for Lundgaard. Benjamin Peterson out of the race in 21st. Graham Rahal, 22nd. Shown as two laps down. Five laps down, Will Power, 23rd. Out of the race, 24th, Pato Award, 25th, Simon Pagino, 26th, Canapino, 27th, Rosenquist, 28th, Kirkwood, 29th, Malukas, 30th, Grosjean, 31st, Rob, 32nd, Ederson, Catherine Legg, 33rd, we should say, and we are again at 198 laps complete of the Indianapolis 500. Oh, what a chapter this promises to be in the storied history of the Indianapolis 500. Mark James, Davey Hamilton, and Davey, the reassignment continues of positions. We do see, and it is significant, obviously, that Rinus VK now has been slipped in front of Colton Herta. We'll talk about that in just a minute. Scott Sander.
6: Peter Rossi knows exactly what's happening. He is right next to Brian Barnhart on the tower. Your son's out there. We thought third, now fourth. It appears they've shuffled him back.
11: Yeah, they reshuffled it. It looked like there was an overtake right when the yellow came out, so they moved him back. It looks like they moved Ferrucci back, too.
6: It feels like his whole life builds to these moments. Of course, when he won, it was such an unusual victory that we learned so much about the way cars work. We may learn something today. Is there anything that anybody can tell him at this point, or is it down to you know what to do?
11: Well, no. What we're going to learn today is what IndyCar is going to do with two laps to go. How are they going to go green, you know? With one lap, are they going to go on the first time by? So we've never seen that before.
6: That's Peter Rossi.
2: Yeah, that's an interesting point, Davey. I mean, they'll bring the cars off of pit road and try to sort them all out. They're continuing to work through the order, which is what the delay is about. But once they get back out onto the track, as Peter Rossi just said, I don't know that I ever recall the situation where they come off of pit road, get out onto the track, and then that very first time by, they'll go green.
3: You know, that's interesting. They're very interesting because of what you just said is, I thought it was three laps ago, which it was when the yellow came out, but they crossed the start-finish line on pit lane. That clicked another lap off. When they come by next time, it's really white flag. It's a white flag and then check. So I'm not that, that's what they have to do. They have to come by. It would be two, and then one more, you know. Come, but yeah, it'd be two more laps, I guess. Yeah, then white flag. So, yeah, green, white, checkered. That's what it'd be. Yeah.
2: Yep. And so
3: that's wow. Because it isn't going to go green.
2: First time by is what they're going to do.
3: Then it'd be a white. Then it'd be a checkered. Yeah.
2: Yep. For sure. So total passes 501, as we said, 14 race leaders and 51 lead changes. Davey, the average speed 169.616.
3: I expected at the start of this race, that's how things change. The face at the start of this race then completely has changed, and they always do. Because I kind of expect this to be one of the fastest races ever. I mean, we were the first half of this race, we were really setting pace to be that. But boy, these red flags are slowed that down.
2: Well, you know what cautions do, and you know what reds do, right?
3: Yeah, they continue to breed them.
2: Yeah,
3: that's right.
2: They breed more for sure.
3: Yeah.
2: And the crews now have gotten the cars refired on pit road. And we are in for quite a shootout Between Joseph Newgarden, for all intents and purposes, Davey, he and Erickson are kind of late comers to this. I mean, Ferrucci, Rossi, those guys hung around most of the day, and look who's back, Alex Palou and Scott Dixon.
3: Yeah, that's right. You know what? The ones really hung around all day, most consistently right now, is Ferrucci. He's been the consistent one in front the entire day. The other ones have kind of made an appearance there and out of it, but right now, you know, let's keep eye on that A.J. Foyt crew with Ferrucci because they have been the consistent car up front.
2: Sato had some struggles once upon a time.
3: Yeah,
2: he worked
3: did.
2: His way back to 10th. Santino Ferrucci is back in the 8th position.
3: Yeah, you know,
2: he was in contention.
3: And Herta with a pit penalty, had to do a drive-through, finds himself in 9th. But obviously what happens, a lot of these yellows have helped. You know, we were talking about Ryan Hunter Ray. He really was an 18th, 20th most of the day in that area. But when cars are crashing, falling out all in front of you, you just keep filing up that that scoreboard.
2: So here we go. And Jake Query, the field makes their way to you in the north end.
12: There have been 5 back-to-back winners in the history of the Indianapolis Motor Speedway. Elio Castroneves, the last to do it 21 years ago. It had been 31 years since it had been done when he accomplished the feat. Can Marcus Ericsson now join that list? He's got work to do with Joseph Newgarden, Santino Ferrucci, and Alexander Rossi, a trio of Americans, and then Alex Palou, the pole sitter behind him. Chris, they're coming at you.
8: Pace car has left the track, and a quick start for the defending champ, Marcus Ericsson. Joseph Newgarden, 5 car lengths behind.
2: He saw the green flag, and he flat got on it, did Ericsson. But here comes Joseph Newgarden into turn number 1.
13: Ericsson weaving back and forth like he did a year ago to try to protect that lead. He'll do it into turn number 1. Ericsson, Newgarden, and Ferrucci.
4: Marcus Ericsson trying to win back-to-back Indianapolis 500s, but here comes Joseph Newgarden. He's closed in on that rear wing. He has an amazing run down that back straightaway. Ericsson goes behind the white line, and it's Joseph Newgarden swinging to the outside for the final time.
12: Joseph Newgarden has taken the lead of the Indianapolis 500 with just 2 turns to go. Marcus Ericsson on his heels. Newgarden into turn number 4.
8: Ericsson looks to the inside, looks to the outside. Newgarden has a 2-car length lead.
2: Advance Auto Park, twin checkered flag in the air. It's a battle at the start-finish line, and Joseph Newgarden will win the Indianapolis 500-mile race. Danny Hamilton, he finally gets the monkey off his back.
3: He got the monkey off his back. Unbelievable. Great job. I mean, that end was amazing. Ferrucci did a good job. A little slow on that restart, but man, what a fight between those two for the win.
2: I would imagine, Davey Hamilton, that Team Penske has heard all the whispers about, hey, what's happened since Roger took over the series in the Indianapolis Motor Speedway? Things have not gone well for that team. This is going to quiet those critics.
3: This is
2: going to
3: quiet them all down today. Absolutely great run by Joseph. He did what he had to do. And, I mean, he was aggressive. You thought he was going to come down pit lane coming off turn 4 to try to keep Ericsson out of his draft.
2: Alex Wolf.
7: Joseph Newgarden's wife, Ashley, in absolute tears heading towards victory lane. The crew exploded over the pit wall in celebration. Tim Cindric now shaking hands. One of the first men up was Ed Carpenter after the checkered flag fell to shake hands. And one of the people with a camera in Joseph Newgarden's pit handed a pass to head to victory lane. And that's what Joseph Newgarden gets. Cross his name off the list of best drivers to never win the 500.
2: And before we get to our post-race festivities, let's go around the course. Nick Yeoman, what a finish.
6: Mark, he shut him up. He shut them all up. Joseph Newgarden has parked that car on the yard of bricks, and he's hopping out as we speak to celebrate with these race fans. Unbelievable, Mark. One of the best drivers of this era, Joseph Newgarden, has done it. Michael Young, looks like he's going to go into the crowd. What a scene here in Indianapolis, Michael.
4: Yeah, he bypassed what his old teammate does, climbing the fence. Joseph Newgarden has gone in with the crowd to celebrate the 19th victory for Roger Penske at this historic racetrack. And Joseph Newgarden, the bus bro, has fans draped all over him as he pumps his fist in the air, fans excited. Jake Query, what a day here in Indianapolis.
12: Michael, I remember when Joseph Newgarden won the Freedom 100, saying to him, it's not supposed to be this easy for you. But then he got to the IndyCar Series, and this was his white whale, Joseph Newgarden, who has been, as Nick said, one of the finest drivers of the last decade within this sport, has now gotten what so many thought may permanently elude him, an Indianapolis 500-mile race. One other note I want to say to everybody here in the northeast end of the Indianapolis Motor Speedway, this is why we come back to this place, to see the joy and the absolute thrill for Joseph Newgarden, and what a moment for all of us to be able to collectively share it, watching a kid from Tennessee win in Indianapolis. Chris Denary?
8: Jake, it's his 27th win, but the most important of his career, and we have never seen anything like what we just saw. Joseph Newgarden celebrating with the fans along the front stretch and all the fans here in Turn 4. Give them a cheer, Turn 4. All the fans listening on the radio, they're watching the monitor here at the Indianapolis Motor Speedway, the 107th running of this great race, and the win to Joseph Newgarden.
2: Rob Blackman.
9: Crocodile tears for Santino Ferrucci. A hug from Larry Foyt. A hug from Michael Cannon. Santino Ferrucci celebrates his 25th birthday on May 31st. An early birthday gift today, a top three finish. Santino, congratulations on finishing third. What a run.
14: I can't thank these guys enough. All of our AJ Foyt team. Sorry, I'm so emotional. I thought we had that thing won. We had probably one of the best cars all day. And, you know, there's a lot of people riding on board today. My friends back home, Chris Rock, Lucy, Larry's mom, you know, all of our veterans. So, yeah, I really, really wanted to win this one.
9: Any way to explain the emotional toll that you were going through, waiting through not one, but two red flag stops, knowing you were so close?
14: I thought we had the lead going into the final yellow. That's what I saw, and that's what I thought we had. But obviously, timing and scoring doesn't lie, so obviously just tried to get another good restart. And yeah, Marcus just did a hell of a job with the restart, and you know, Joseph drove a hell of a race, and you know, I'll take what we can get. So yeah, it's just, like you said, bittersweet.
9: It was a lot of fun to watch, Santino. Congratulations on a great day.
14: Thank you.
9: Let's go to Alex Wolf.
7: Alex Palou ends up in the fourth position, and Alex, after that mishap on the pit lane early in the race, could you have imagined getting back up to P4?
15: Yeah, what a shame. It was a crazy race. I mean, nothing the 10 car could have done there to avoid. We were running the strategy we wanted. We were really fast up front. We were okay on traffic. Maybe missing a little bit when running third or fourth. But, yeah, we came back. I mean, we were like 28th or 29th, and we made it back to P4. Not what we wanted, but good result, good recovery. Shame for Marcus that didn't really get the win at the end, but we'll come back stronger next year.
7: That's Alex Palou, fourth place finisher.
2: Post-race festivities continue. When we come back, we'll hear from the winner and others of the Indianapolis 500-mile race. Joseph Newgarden, champion of the 107th Indianapolis 500, Rob Blackman.
9: I'm with Marcus Erickson. He finishes second. Marcus, if you would, take us through that final lap when Joseph Newgarden was able to overtake you and find the twin checkers first.
15: Yeah, no, I think I did an awesome restart. I caught him off guard. He was sleeping and, you know, pulled away. But, you know, it's just not possible to keep someone behind on the restart. I just think it's, like I said, I don't think it was a fair way to end this race with that sort of go out of the pits and restart a race straight from the pits with half the grid still in the pits when we go green. That's a safety issue for me, so I don't think that was fair.
9: So you did not agree with the fact red flagging this thing with just two laps remaining?
15: No.
9: That's Marcus Erickson, obviously not pleased with the decision from race control.
2: Davey Hamilton, battle for the Manufacturers Championship. It looked early on like it was going to be all Chevy, but Honda rebounded. They didn't get the win. Chevy's going to love that. But Honda did finish second, finished fourth, and also grabbed sixth and seventh. Chevy, first, third, fifth. And it's tightening up between them. Honda 487, Chevy 477.
3: Yeah, that's right. It tightened right up. 10-point difference between them. Obviously, as you just said, Mark, it's all about the 500. Even if they don't win the championship, they can say, we won the Indy 500. We had a Corvette pacing the field at the Indy 500. Great day for Chevrolet.
2: It was a great day for Chevrolet. And other drivers, pretty good day for all in all, Davey, given the issues they had early on. Takuma Sato, Colton Herta. We talked about Rinus VK. And I tell you, I got to give a tip of the cap to Ryan Hunter-Reay. He finished 11th for that race.
3: Yeah, what a good run for Ryan. I mean, it definitely helped him by just, he stayed out of trouble. A lot of cars went out at the end, but it doesn't matter. He got 11th position. Long month, long day for Ryan Hunter-Reay. Didn't really talk about it much, but he found it. He led some laps, good for him, and then found himself in that 11th spot.
2: Paul Pates, want to get your thoughts on this incredible day.
16: Well, here I am talking about strategy and who's going to have fuel, who's going to have tires, what's the game going to be, and it comes down to incredibly skillful drivers with an amazing amount of courage. It's that simple.
2: Yeah, I've never seen anything like we saw, Paul, with the winner climb. We've seen fence climbing. We've seen it four times, in fact. We've never seen anyone run into the crowd.
16: I didn't know there was a hole in the fence there, but he found it.
2: Yeah, he found it for sure. And, you know, it just adds to the legacy of Team Penske, Paul, and their dominance here over the years. It's incredible.
16: Yeah, and you got to look, though, absolutely, Mark, not only at Penske, but look at that whole field. I mean, that was amazing. Here comes Newgarden from way in the back, what, 17th, and comes to a win. Everybody in there, as we said, as you said, did have a chance.
2: Well, Paul, thanks for your contributions today. We appreciate it, as always. The winner of the Indianapolis 500, Joseph Newgarden, Marcus Ericsson finished second, Santino Ferrucci third, Alex Below fourth, Alexander Rossi fifth, Scott Dixon sixth, Takuma Sato seventh, Daly eighth, Herta ninth, BK 10th, Ryan Hunter-Reay 11th, Callum Ilott 12th, Devlin DeFrancesco 13th, 14th McLaughlin, 15th Castro Nevis, 16th Kanaan, 17th Andretti, Harvey 18th, a lap down, two laps down, Lundgaarden 19th, out of the race 20th Carpenter, 21st Peterson, 22nd Ray Hall, 23rd Power, 24th Award, 25th Pagano, Canapino 26th, Rosenquist 27th, Kirkwood 28th, Malukas 29th, Grosjean 30th, 31st 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Looking at the points, Alex Pelot, your points leader over Marcus Ericsson. Ericsson is 20 points back. Pato Award, 34 points back. Joseph Newgarden now 37 points back. Scott Dixon, 57 points back. And Davey will head to Detroit next week, and the shift will resume back to focusing on the championship.
3: Yeah, that's right. Back to the championship from here on out. The 500's over. It's the granddaddy of any sport as far as I'm concerned. And Joseph Newgarden is going to get his face on that BorgWarner trophy. What an honor. I know he's been wanting it. I know Erickson's very bummed. I don't blame him. If I'm in Erickson's position, even though I've won a race before, kind of bummed. Never seen it happen where you just come out and get the green flag. That's the first time I've seen that happen, but it is what it is. And we found out, Mark, leading this race on the last lap is not what you want to be.
2: Let's go to victory lane, Ryan Marine.
0: Tears of joy intertwined with Indiana milk streaming down the face of Joseph Newgarden. Joseph, in your 12th try, you are an Indianapolis 500 champion.
17: Finally. I think I've cried out. The emotion's gone. I had a ton of emotion there for a little bit, but I'm just thankful to the team that we finally got this done. You know, I was trying to put it off that, you know, it's not going to define a career winning a race here, but everyone seems to want to make it a defining moment. And so for me, you know, it's impossible to not look at it that way. And I'm elated to finally get it to work out. You know, it's this is way more than me. This is the entire team. They built an amazing car. The crew, Tim calling an amazing strategy, RP for sticking with us, giving us the faith. So I you know, I can't speak enough about the team effort because that's what it takes.
0: The last red flag, the final restart. Take us through that last lap.
17: Oh, I mean, P2, it was where we needed to be. If it was gonna restart, I think that's the position you wanted. And, you know, thankfully, we had a fast car. You know, this shell car was unbelievable with our partners and this team that put it together. So we had exactly what we needed today.
0: Your trip into the stands to celebrate. Where did that idea come from?
17: I've been waiting to do that. I've always wanted to go in the crowd here at Indy. There's nothing like it. And I'm just so thankful, you know, to be here, to have a shot to run this race. I will never forget this for my life.
0: And you will always be known as an Indy 500 winner. Congratulations.
17: Thank you.
2: Yeah, he hit the nail on the head. We'll wait to hear a few minutes for the folks from BorgWarner. Hopefully Ryan can catch up with them quickly in victory lane. And Davey Hamlin, it does. It changes the way you're introduced forever.
3: Absolutely forever. I mean, he is a champion. We know how good he is. He's with Penske. You know, he's on top of the heap. But right now, this changes your life forever. He is an Indy 500 winner. If you ask him how much pressure's off his shoulders now, it's tremendous. I mean, even though all the success he's had, but this race, these people, this is the energy here. As he said, he kind of had it planned out. He must have known that gate was over there that he could slide between off that front straightaway to get in those grandstands.
2: It is interesting to note the finish of this thing, Davey. You talked about the red flag. We talked about the red flag a couple of laps of the finish and then bring cars off of pit road and immediately go back to green right away. That was a unique set of circumstances we've never seen here before or anywhere for that matter.
3: That's right. Never seen that before anywhere ever. I don't know what the rule says or what any of that doesn't matter. It's over. Newgarden won. Very interested. And I'll say, as disappointed as it is for Erickson and maybe even Ferrucci not having really the opportunity to win this race, It was great. It was a great race day for these fans. That restart was fantastic. Newgarden, what happened, honest, my belief is Erickson got too good of a start, restart. And Erickson did, coming off. And when he come down that front straightaway, such a huge draft, it sucked up on him, and he had nothing to do. Newgarden went flying by him.
2: We have a newfound respect, I think, for Santino Ferrucci.
3: Oh, I love the, I mean, I've been fortunate enough to be friends with him and talk to him quite a bit. And before this race, I was in his garage. So happy for Ferrucci. I'm really happy for AJ and that team. After losing his wife, and that team really needed a shot in the arm mark. We've said it. Such a great, you go by the garages, and AJ has more people in front of his garage, I think, than anybody else still. And so just happy they're part of family, and just happy to see him. Such a great run.
2: We talked about Dinker earlier, Davey. Interesting approach to pit road to Detroit this year. It's going to be a split pit road.
3: Yeah, so what they tell us, you and I talked about this off air. It's a split pit road where you come in the same off, and then you go one group goes on the left, one group goes on the right, but you come out together, and I go, well, how's that going to work? How are they going to know where to? He goes, the drivers will take care of each other. Well, we kind of see how they took care of each other today.
2: Yeah,
3: It's all for himself, so it's going to be interesting.
2: Yeah, it is going to be interesting for sure in a brand-new course. So, I mean, this is going to be a blank sheet of paper for these engineers.
3: Yeah, and I'm excited. You know, I mean, what Roger and that team has done with Belle Isle was amazing. But now going on to the streets, I think we're going to have a lot of fun there, Mark.
2: Ryan Marine.
0: Fred LaSalt is the president and CEO of BorgWarner. You just handed the BorgWarner wreath to the new champion, the trophy right behind the winning car, and a wonderful new champion we have, Fred.
18: Was it an amazing race? It was so incredible. The last lap was one of a kind. He deserves it. And it was just a great race again. Just a great Indy 500.
0: There's a rolling prize that you give to back-to-back winners. It was up to $420,000. It looked for a moment like it might have been going to Marcus Ericsson, but it rolls to next year.
18: Absolutely. Maybe next year. You know, we're putting $20,000 a year in that pot, and we'll see who wins it. It hasn't been won for 21 years.
0: That's right. Since Helio went back-to-back. This whole field powered by BorgWarner turbochargers. Why this race? Why this series? Why does this make sense for BorgWarner?
18: You know, this is racing. This is excellence. This is teamwork. And this is what BorgWarner is. So we're very proud to supply all the turbos for all IndyCar racing. And it's just another great day in Indy.
0: Finally, the trophy since 1936. One of the iconic trophies in all of sports. How special is it to have that connection?
18: This one is the most iconic trophy in the world, and we are all very proud. The 52,000 people of BorgWarner stand behind this trophy. It's just a great story, and we're very proud of being BorgWarner.
0: Enjoy the rest of the day.
18: Thank you, sir.
2: Often I am asked, what are the storylines going into the 500? Well, this year, as with most, there were many. Among them, Graham Rahal being bumped on the 30th anniversary of the same happening to Bobby. We saw heartbreak, class, dignity, and sportsmanship in the hours that followed from Graham. Then fate intervened, putting him back in the Indy 500 to sub for Steph Wilson, who was injured in a practice crash on Monday. That story in its entirety and the range of emotion with it should perhaps somewhat clarify the iconic Allinger Jr. quote, "You just don't know what Indy means." Congratulations to Joseph Newgarden, a most deserving champion. Your life has changed in immeasurable ways. Indy most assuredly chose you today. For the other 32, Indy did not choose. An excruciating 364-day wait lies ahead. Most likely won't discuss it, but they'll think about it every single day. Thanks to all of you for choosing us to bring you the greatest spectacle in racing. It is a privilege to do so, and we trust you were entertained. To my family, thanks for your unwavering support. To my coworkers and friends at Monrovia High School, thanks for allowing me to live this dream come true. To our crew, thanks for sharing your incredible talents with the world today. Also, sincere thanks to Sid Collins, Paul Page, Lou Palmer, Bob Jenkins, and Mike King for blazing this incredible trail for all of us. 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Our driver analyst, Davey Hamilton, at the turns, Nick Yeoman, Michael Young, Jake Query, and Chris Denary. Our pit reporters, Ryan Marine, Alex Wolf, Rob Blackman, and Scott Sander. Our pit producer is Brian Livingston. Our chief engineer is Rick Evans, RF Operations, courtesy of Paul Levitt. 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Spotters today, Sean Doherty, Eddie Hazel, Michael Chats, Bill Keys, Tyler Archer, and Chad Platt. Our producer is Sam Rumsa. The network director is Chris Bolling. This is Mark James. Join us again in 1 week from the streets of Detroit for the Chevrolet Detroit Grand Prix. Our coverage begins next Sunday at 2:30 p.m. Eastern on most of these same stations. Finally, thank you, Sid Collins, for making all of this possible for all of us nearly 70 years ago. And with that, good morning, good afternoon, or good evening, depending on where in the world you are. We are at the crossroads of America at the world's greatest race course, the Indianapolis Motor Speedway.
19: 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Here's Nick Yeoman.
20: Hello and thanks for joining us for a special presentation from the IndyCar Radio Network. I'm Nick Yeoman. This is First of the Flag, where we sit down with some of IndyCar's best drivers to take a look back at their first career IndyCar win, with broadcast highlights helping to tell the story. Today on First of the Flag, we look back at July 16, 2023, and the Honda Indy Toronto around the unforgiving streets of Exhibition Place in the city known as the Six. At the midway point of the 2023 season, the battle for the championship looked all but over. Chip Ganassi Racing's Alex Palou came to Canada riding an impressive hot streak, winning four of the previous five races, with just the Indy 500 eluding him as Team Penske's Joseph Newgarden sipped the milk in May. And while the Penske and Ganassi teams remained as strong as ever in 2023, the bunch at Ray Hall Letterman Lanigan Racing were just looking to pick up the pieces after an embarrassing showing in the greatest spectacle in racing. Three of the four drivers in the always nerve-wracking last-row shootout were from the RLL camp that year, with Graham Ray Hall being the one left out. It was an eye-opening experience, not just for Ray Hall's 21-year-old Danish teammate Christian Lundgaard, who narrowly made the race, but for the entire organization, knowing their on-track performance needed to improve. 2 months later in Toronto, it appeared the team had things pointed in the right direction, as Lundgaard would charge to the pole in a wet-weather qualifying session that caught everyone in the sport by surprise, including Christian.
21: It's certainly something I don't think we expected. I think from the beginning of the weekend, seeing practice one and practice two, we knew from the year before that we had to keep things simple from a car setup perspective, and the track improvements will basically follow us, not the other way around. So I think we learned a lot from 2022 in that sense. Q1, we were competitive. I think we were P2 in our group. Q2 came around and the rain hit. And at that point, I thought, oh, God, we're screwed. Because as a team, we know that our car in the wet is not competitive enough. But we managed to make it through by using that second set of wets at the end of Q2. And one other car did that, and we were P1, P2. The Fast Six, I think it was all just about being the last car on track. As the track was drying up so much, and I was the second last car out there, on a newer set of tires than some of the others. So we basically just put it together, and I think it just summed up so many things in one, because the whole season, even though that we've had the pace, we haven't been able to execute when we've had the package in some other qualifyings where I knew the car was good enough for at least a fast six, but we missed it by a tenth or whatnot. But I think this weekend, the decision making from the stand and everybody within the team, it was just perfect.
20: Clear skies would greet the field of 27 as Lundgaard would be flanked by Scott McLaughlin on the front row, as IndyCar radio anchor Mark Janes would describe the start and ensuing chaos of the 2023 Honda Indy Toronto.
2: And it looks like a great jump for Christian Lundgaard to turn number one.
13: Yeah, it was Scott McLaughlin who's trying to protect the second spot from Padua Ward, and he'll do it into turn number one. They're going three wide for the fifth position. Scott Dixon's going to pick up a couple spots, but it looks green and clean through turn number one. Michael, it's Christian Lundgaard leading him down to turn three.
4: Here comes the field down this West Lakeshore Boulevard. Scott McLaughlin will hold on to second position. Christian Lundgaard, your leader. Then let's go back to Mark Janes.
2: There is a huge, huge pile of cars that have piled up just off of turn number one on the opening lap, Nick Yeoman.
13: It looks like the A.J. Foyt cars are involved. We see Graham Rahal making an evasive maneuver. He goes into the runoff area. Tom Blomqvist making his IndyCar debut. He is parked. Looks like Ryan Hunter Ray's car is parked in the wrong direction. Jack Harvey is involved. And again, both of the A.J. Foyt machines mark for Santino Ferrucci and Benjamin Peterson. They all made it through turn one, but it's the entrance of turn number two where we've got a full-fledged parking lot. Looks like five disabled Indy cars.
2: Caution on the course of the Honda Indy Toronto.
20: The massive multi-car pileup would ruin the day for Rahal driver Jack Harvey and seriously impede the progress for another in Graham Rahal. Up front, though, the third Rahal car, piloted by Lundgaard, would control the early pace on a lap 9 restart as the elbows got wide behind him, with plenty of drivers trading a little paint around Toronto.
2: Green flag flies as the field roars into turn number one.
13: It's a single-file restart. We expect it to be much cleaner this time. Christian Lundgaard leads the field into turn number one with about a two-car length advantage over Scott McLaughlin. McLaughlin has his rearview mirrors filled with Padua Ward, but it is Christian Lundgaard, your leader here, Michael, on lap 9.
4: We hope they stay clean as they make their way to turn number 3. McLaughlin will look to the inside. Pato on the outside. Mover Kyle Kirkwood. He'll get to the inside of Felix Rosenqvist. They'll race side by side up the hill through turn number 3. The two-touch, and they'll put Kyle Kirkwood around Rosenqvist.
12: All of this happening well behind Christian Lundgaard, the leader, and Will Power getting racing with Felix Rosenqvist. Not able to make that move in turn number 5. Grosjean and Herta side by side. That's a battle further back through 6.
2: Kirkwood, Rosenqvist battle, Davey. Just what we talked about. If you go to the high side in turn 4, you might run out of room.
1: Well, I have to say this. I think at that point right there, Kirkwood pretty lucky that Rosenqvist is playing nice. He knows it's early in the race. He definitely could have put it in there and they could have had contact. But he knows it could have affected Rosenqvist's car as well. So that's, we see it. We talked about it all weekend. It happened on the first real green flag lap we've had.
2: Leaders back to turn number 1.
13: Looks like a late move from Kyle Kirkwood trying to get around Scott Dixon. Kirkwood's got a fast race car, and he would love to jump into the top 5. That pink AutoNation car all over the rear wing of Scott Dixon down the back straightaway.
4: Kyle Kirkwood very confident coming into this weekend. As he comes into view, will not be able to make contact with Scott Dixon, but Dixon looking to get around his teammate Marcus Ericsson. It's Lundgaard with the lead, McLaughlin second.
20: Lundgaard would lead the first 19 laps of the Honda Indy Toronto before jumping onto pit lane a little bit earlier than the rest of the field for his first pit stop of the day.
7: Oh, it absolutely has been for Christian Lundgaard, coming to the attention of the Rahal Edelman Lanigan Racing Team. He hits his marks. They get a fresh tear off. They put on fresh Firestone Blacks, take off the greens, Shell fuel, and he's down and away in 7.81 seconds. A very good stop for the 45.
20: Lundgaard would shuffle his way back into the running order in 12th position, while drivers like Scott McLaughlin, who inherited the lead, opted for a different strategy, going as long as possible on a tank of fuel before making his first trip to pit lane on lap 35. Fast forward 9 laps later, and Romain Grosjean would bring out the first yellow flag of the day, pounding the turn 10 wall. That brought contender Alex Palou to pit lane, while Lundgaard and McLaughlin stayed out. On the ensuing restart, Elio Castroneves would get punted by Kyle Kirkwood, bringing out the second yellow flag, and provided Lundgaard's team a chance to roll the dice, bringing him into pit lane for the final time, with a chance to stretch his fuel tank to the checkered flag, despite running behind Pelot on a similar strategy.
5: And Christian Lundgaard comes in. They wait to pack the shell fuel in, and he comes out as just as he exits, his teammate Graham Rahal comes in as well. So a smooth stop for the Rahal Letterman Lanigan team for Christian Lundgaard.
2: And four guys come off of pit road together, Nick Yeoman.
10: Yeah, and it was very close, but it's Christian Lundgaard who wins the race off of pit road, then followed by Pato O'Ward right behind him. Then it is Marcus Ericsson and Will Power. But that very narrow exit of pit lane, Mark, all four of those drivers, it was tight, but they all made it through.
2: And it was not clean getting out of the pit boxes for them, Davey, before they ever exited pit road. Some close calls down there.
1: It was very close calls. Four cars all almost crashed into each other. Four cars pit, four cars almost into each other on pit exit. The good news, they made it all the way through. I think that actually is an okay call. I know that they, you know, timing isn't the best, but I still, knowing that they're going to make it to the end, and they may have to save a little bit of fuel to do it, but I think it was smart to pit now. If it goes green the rest of the way, I think they're going to be in good position.
20: McLaughlin would restart as the leader with 33 laps to go, but suddenly found himself working a very undesirable fuel strategy, still needing one more stop. That set up the opportunity for Lundgaard to retake control of the race if he could get past Alex Pelot's car that had picked up some nose wing damage in the Castroneves accident.
2: 26 laps to go, Davey. Let's break down this fuel strategy. McLaughlin, Dixon last pitted on lap 35 and 37, respectively. Rest of these guys all pitted in the mid to upper 40s behind them.
1: Yeah, I really think that McLaughlin, Dixon, Pelot, they're going to have to pit. There's no doubt about it. Now, Lundgaard sits in that fourth spot, last pit on lap 49. My magic number is 52. I think if you could made it to 52, you have enough fuel to make it to the end. Now, saying that is, we did have one lap of a yellow, so that saved a little bit of fuel. They need to, Lundgaard saying that he needs to save a little bit of fuel. He needs to try to save a couple laps of fuel. We got to remember, this is basically 1.8 mile track, just a little over 1.7. So you can do that, but right now I think Lundgaard just needs to save fuel and try to make it on this without making another pit stop.
2: And he is working on Alex Pelot as they head back to Jake Query.
12: And he is working him into turn number five by trying to take a peek at the bottom of the racetrack. Not able to do it. Pelot kept the same line. Pelot works his way into turn number six, but he knows that Lundgaard is right there.
2: Yeah, there's no question that he knows is there, Davey. His mirrors is filling up in that car, Christian Lundgaard.
1: Yeah, absolutely. I mean, he is right behind him. You got to remember another thing we talked about a little bit ago. The nose wing on Pelot's car is damaged, so he's not getting the downforce that he'd like to have. Probably not carving these corners quite as good as it was earlier on the race. Right now, Lundgaard come off turn 11, trying to get a little bit of a run on him. Doesn't do it this time. He's not going to be able to pass him down to turn one, but he's going to try to do it off of two down that back straightaway.
2: To Alex Wolff.
5: Off of the greens and onto the blacks for Scott McLaughlin. Kyle Moyer have been cheerleading him, saying that he was a second faster than anybody on the track. They really packed it full of the shell fuel to fill an 18.5-gallon fuel tank. And Scott McLaughlin is back onto the streets of Toronto.
2: To Nick Yeoman.
10: And meanwhile, McLaughlin's going to shuffle in about 15th. But Michael, how about that battle for third?
22: At my side, here they come, Lundgaard and Alex Pelot.
12: Lundgaard makes the pass, exiting turn number four, so Christian Lundgaard now gets in front of Alex Pelot. Pelot's next word would be Colton Herta just behind him.
2: 24 laps to go. Davey, can you assume with that move that maybe he's been told he could go ahead and go for it?
1: Well, I don't, you know, maybe they think, well, we can't save enough fuel. That could be another issue. We cannot save enough fuel, so we might as well go for it, make up all the time we can, but right now, and he's doing that. He cycles right to the lead as everybody pits.
21: Yeah, I knew he had a broken front wing. I was warned about that prior to even catching up to him, because so what happened was we had a safety car, which I think was the Grosjean incident. Some people took that yellow, but it was, I think, seven laps before the pit window. Some people took that. We didn't. We ended up taking the yellow that came doing that restart, which I think actually helped me because I made a mistake under the restart where McLaughlin caught up to me into turn one and I think had a better exit than me, but then the yellow fell. So I was kind of lucky there, and we pitted under that yellow. But then that put me behind the cars that had pitted on the earlier yellow, so I had to get by them once it was green flag again. And then we had McLaughlin that we were fighting the whole race, who never pitted doing that whole sequence. So that kind of put him out of the picture at that time. Obviously, I think he was just hoping for a lot more yellows that would just save him enough fuel. But we sort of knew that that was very, very, very unlikely for him to even be in the fight at that point.
20: While McLaughlin didn't have enough fuel, there was still some concern in the Ray Hall Letterman Lanigan camp. But after crunching the numbers, Lundgaard strategist Ricardo Nault liked what he saw.
5: With Ricardo Nault on the timing stand for Christian Lundgaard, and is Christian all right on fuel?
6: Yeah, we have to save a little bit to the end, but I think the Vivid RX High V Honda will make it to the end.
20: If Lundgaard was saving, it sure didn't show on the leaderboard, as his advantage would grow lap after lap. And in the final moments of the race in Toronto, the Dane found himself with a remarkably comfortable 10-second advantage as the white flag flew.
21: It was actually pretty calm because, obviously, we also still pitted before the pit window. We all had to save a ton of fuel, but we were still pulling away from everybody and people thought we were doing something

0: Sato, and of course Christian Lundgaard has never won. He's on a final trip around Exhibition Place, Michael. Here comes Lundgaard into turn three.
1: He's doing his best to get rid of that mustache. Started growing it months ago, and this could be the final time he has to see it in the mirror. Christian Lundgaard through turn four for the final time.
2: A week from today, Christian Lundgaard will celebrate his 22nd birthday, doing so at a race that is put on by his sponsor. But it's going to be this week, perhaps, when the celebration begins. Mark, help bring home Christian Lundgaard.
3: Some of those drivers running behind him in that battle for the second position. Dixon and also Marcus Ericsson were among those that were going to be out of fuel, so they had to drop from contention and go on to pit road. Meanwhile, in his 28th start, Christian Lundgaard is going to get Ray Hall, Letterman, Lanigan Racing back to victory lane here on the streets of Toronto. The Advance Auto Part checkered flag is out, and he wins the Honda Indy Toronto, his first career win in the NTT IndyCar Series.
4: After a very promising debut in the NTT IndyCar Series a couple years ago on the road course of the Indianapolis Motor Speedway, the culmination of that for Christian Lundgaard with the victory today. Just how was the drive out there on the streets of Toronto as Scott McLaughlin comes in to offer congratulations? Just take us through that run this afternoon.
5: It was such a long race, and that first stint, obviously being on the green Firestone tires and Scott behind being on the primaries, we knew that we had to pull a gap. And I would say that second yellow didn't really work in our favor, but in the end, we made it happen on pure pace. I mean, we just pulled away as soon as we got clean air, and this team deserves this. I got to say thank you to Hy-Vee and everything they're doing for this team and doing for me. And I can tell you we'll do the best job we can next weekend in Iowa for them.
4: You touched on it a little bit, but when the timing stand told you that they hated to tell you, but three laps ahead of the window, they were going to bring you in, what was going through your mind at that point?
5: I mean, not much, because I knew I'd be able to make the fuel at the end, just purely on the pace we had. So I wasn't really too worried. The only thing I was worried about, I didn't really know which tires and how what the life was on the other cars.
4: When you got restarted, you got it out in that clean air, you had a huge gap, and those final laps were hearing every little click, every little bang, every little sound the car was making as you tried to bring it home?
5: Yeah, honestly, I was just driving around with pure pleasure and enjoying it, and I was thinking of my family at home that unfortunately aren't here. I got my best friend here, so I'm glad I can share this first one with him.
4: An absolutely flawless weekend for you in your entire racing career at the various levels. Have you ever had one just this clean and this almost perfect? It's like you never laid a wheel wrong, no matter wet, dry, whatever Mother Nature the track threw at you. Have you ever had one this good?
5: No. The car was just awesome all weekend, and Honda helped us yesterday just bringing and fine-tuning the throttle map, because I'd never done a qualifying run in the wet, and they helped me with that and made it fun for me. So I was just out there and having fun today.
0: When reminiscing on his first career win, Lundgaard was fond of the podium celebration that included shaving off a mustache that he said he'd keep until he finally won. But the first thing that came to mind when we asked him about the post-race celebration was just how impatient his car owner was with all of the questions being asked by the media to the new IndyCar race winner.
6: A lot of questions. A ton of questions. I do remember that I was in a big rush because I had to fly back to Indy with Bobby. And I was stuck in the press conference, and he basically ended up pulling me out of the press conference because he said, we're flying home now. But I think the celebrations on the podium, obviously, with my best friend being there, and we had this stupid deal with our mustaches. And for him to be there for that specific race, I found kind of special. But no, I think the following hours, I didn't necessarily realize that much. I didn't celebrate. I went home, slept in my own bed, flew straight home, took a shower, slept, woke up the next day, and still didn't realize what was really going on. But I think those are the greatest moments, because it's so unrealistic that it has happened that you kind of don't realize. And it just made it so much sweeter later. Down the road.
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1: 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By Firestone, winner of 47 out of 54 Indy 500 races. 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Any use of material without written consent of the Indianapolis Motor Speedway is strictly prohibited.
2: This is race day, May 29th, 1971. The place, the world's greatest race course, the Indianapolis Motor Speedway, scene of the running of the 55th annual 500-mile race. The crowd numbers 300,000 or more. The Indiana air is clear and the sun is brilliant. The sky is blue, the temperature in the high 60s, and the moment slowly creeping toward the order to start the engines of some of the finest racing machines in the world. This May has been a very proud one for our city. We've been host this past week to the International Conference of Cities. Local, state, and national leaders from 18 nations have been visiting us. More than 600 delegates discussing the vital worldwide problems of urban living. And then last night, a two-hour parade climaxed a month-long list of activities put on by the 500 Festival Associates. And then this entire year of 1971 is the 150th birthday of Indianapolis. This 11th largest city in the United States is celebrating its sesquicentennial. And today, to top it all off, the focal point of all the serious meetings, the marching bands, the parties and get-togethers is pinpointed in acute focus right here on this portion of Americana known as the Indianapolis 500. And behind the steering wheels of these machines are some of the very best the sport of auto racing has to offer. The fastest starting field in history, 33 cars averaging 171.665, 4.5 miles an hour faster than last year. Fame and glory await one of these 33. Hazards lie ahead as they tour the 500 miles. There may be heartbreak and disappointment for several. But the professional race driver is a hardy breed. He fully understands his challenge, and he's ready to meet it. This is Sid Collins speaking to you for the 24th consecutive year. We're high above the starting line in the stone, steel, and glass master control tower, eager to paint the word picture for you. Our most experienced broadcast team is also standing by. You'll meet them later as they report from all around this 2.5 mile racing oval. For the next 4.5 hours, you'll hear the sounds of the 500 over this largest of all radio networks in the world. Almost 1,200 stations, including the American Forces Radio and Television Service. We're being shortwaved to Vietnam, to Asia, and to Europe, carried by the Canadian Broadcasting Corporation, translations into foreign languages, being heard today by well over 100 million persons. Now, for those of you keeping charts and who wish to keep closer track of the participants, here is the starting lineup. I'll list it slowly by car number, driver name, hometown, engine, car name, and chassis. And if we break for commercial, we'll be back after the commercial and continue and conclude the lineup. Car number 86, the first row on the pole, Peter Revson, New York City, turbocharged Offie, the McLaren Special. Number 66, Mark Donahue, Media, Pennsylvania, turbocharged Offie, Sunoco Special McLaren. Number 2, Bobby Unser, Albuquerque, New Mexico, turbocharged Offie, the Olsenite Eagle. The second row, car number 85, Dennis Holm, from Tepuke, New Zealand, now living in England, London, turbocharged Offie, a McLaren. Number 1, defending champion Al Unser, Albuquerque, New Mexico, a turbocharged Ford, the Johnny Lightning Special, a P.J. Colt, Parnelly Jones Colt. Number 9, A.J. Foyt Jr., Houston, Texas, turbocharged Ford, the ITT Thompson Special, and the chassis is a Coyote. The third row, car number 12, Lloyd Ruby, Wichita Falls, Texas, turbocharged Ford, the Utah Stars Special, a Laycock Mongoose. Number 15, Joe Leonard, San Jose, California, turbocharged Ford, the Samsonite Special, Parnelly Jones Colt Chassis. Number 5, Mario Andretti, from Nazareth, Pennsylvania, turbocharged Ford, the STP Oil Treatment Special, a McNamara. The fourth row, number 42, Jim Malloy, Denver, Colorado. Turbocharged Offie, Olsenite Eagle, Eagle chassis. Number 32, Bill Vukovic, Fresno, California. Turbocharged Offie, Sugar Rite Prune Special, a Brabham. And the outside of the fourth row, number 7, Gordon Johncock, Mount Pleasant, Michigan, turbocharged Offie, Volstead Special, a McLaren. Now stay tuned for the greatest spectacle in racing. Continue now with the starting lineup, and a correction, Gordy Johncock's car on the outside of the fourth row has been changed from Volstead Special to the Norris, N-O-R-R-I-S, Norris Industries Special. To continue, the fifth row, number 16, Gary Bettenhausen, Tinley Park, Illinois, the Thermo King Special, turbocharged Offie, a Gerhardt chassis. Number 21, Cale Yarborough, Timmonsville, South Carolina, turbocharged Ford. Gene White Firestone Special, a Laycock Mongoose. On the outside of the fifth row, number 95, a rookie Bentley Warren, West Gloucester, Massachusetts, turbocharged Offie, Classic Wax Special, an Eagle. The sixth row, number 68, rookie David Hobbs, Upper Boddington, England, turbocharged Ford, Penske High Performance Product Special, a Lola. Number 58, Bud Tingelstad, Speedway, Indiana, turbocharged Offie, Sugar Rite Prune Special, a Brabham. Number 38, Rick Muther, Laguna Beach, California, turbocharged Offie, the Arkansas Aviation Special, and it's a Hawk. The seventh row, number 4, Mike Mosley, Brownsburg, Indiana, turbocharged Ford, G.C. Murphy Special, an Eagle chassis. Number 84, Donnie Allison, Hueytown, Alabama, turbocharged Ford, the Purolator Special, a Coyote chassis. Number 80, George Snyder, Bakersfield, California, turbocharged Offie, G.C. Murphy Special, an Eagle. The eighth row, number 6, Roger McCluskey, Tucson, Arizona, turbocharged Ford, the Sprite Special, a Kuzma Kenyon. Number 22, Wally Dallenbach, East Brunswick, New Jersey, turbocharged Offie, the Sprite Special, a Kuzma Kenyon. Number 18, Johnny Rutherford, Fort Worth, Texas, turbocharged Offie, Patrick Petroleum Special, an Eagle. The ninth row, number 98, Sammy Sessions, Nashville, Michigan, turbocharged Ford, Wins Quick Cool Special, a Lola Colt. Number 45, Larry Dixon, Marietta, Ohio, turbocharged Offie, the Spirit of Indianapolis Special, a King chassis. Number 20, a rookie, Steve Krizoloff, Parsippany, New Jersey, turbocharged Ford, the STP Gasoline Treatment Special, a McNamara. The 10th row, next to last, another rookie, number 43, Denny Zimmerman from Glastonbury, Connecticut, turbocharged Offie, the Fiore Racing Enterprises Special, a Volstead chassis. Number 41, George Fulmer, Arcadia, California, turbocharged Offie, another Spirit of Indianapolis Special, it's a King. Number 23, Mel Kenyon, Lebanon, Indiana, turbocharged Ford, Sprite Special, a Kuzma Kenyon. And the 11th and final row of three, number 64, Art Pollard, Medford, Oregon, turbocharged Ford, the Gilmore Racing Team Special, a Scorpion chassis. Number 99, Bob Harkey, Indianapolis, Indiana, turbocharged Offie, the Joe Hunt Magneto Special, it's a Gerhardt body. And rounding out the field will be number 44, Dick Simon, Salt Lake City, Utah, turbocharged Ford, Travelodge Sleeper Special, and a Volstead chassis. There are 18 turbocharged Offenhauser engines and 15 turbocharged Ford engines in the lineup. Car 44, Dick Simon, qualified officially by John Mailer of Bettendorf, Iowa, was moved from its original number 27 starting position to the number 33 starting position after Chief Steward Hollenfingler approved a request from car owner Dick Simon that Simon be permitted to replace Mailer as the driver. And this was rather unusual indeed. The weather is clear and bright. The temperature at 63 degrees, humidity 43%, Wind out of the northwest at 9 miles an hour. Forecast for the entire day, sunny and pleasant. A high of about 75 degrees. All looks go. It's an ideal day for racing. Perfect weather. Fantastic crowd. Many celebrities and guests. And most important, on the starting line, the 33 cars await the sound of Tony Holman to start the engine. Harlan Fengler has made a pre-race examination tour of the track in the Dodge Pace Car. We'll be back with more action. Back in the Master Control Tower once again, awaiting the seconds creeping away for the start of this great event, let's move first of all alongside the beautiful Dodge Challenger convertible Pace Car at the starting line and hear from Luke Walton.
3: Here in the Pace Car, Eldon Palmer of Indianapolis, who will drive, and Tony Holman, who will marshal the race. Eldon, with the track so busy with race cars during May, when did you find time to make your practice runs?
4: I've been getting up with the birds and coming out before the track opens.
3: And Tony, this is your 26th time in the Pace Car. Each year the cars are faster. Do you set a faster pace each year?
5: A little faster. We expect to be going 75 miles an hour on the parade lap, and we expect to be 120 miles an hour at the finish line.
3: Thank you, gentlemen. Have a good clean start, and now back to Sid in the tower.
2: Luke, we'll be anxious to hear you down there after they play back home again in Indiana. And there will be a surprise singer on that one. I think we'll hold that information back for you until he does sing the song itself. We'll be hearing from the Purdue Band in a moment with our national anthem and other colorful ceremonies. The bands have been marching out here since early this morning. The crowds are now settled down, and the beautiful blaze of color on the racetrack itself, with the pace car in the front and a gigantic crowd around it. The pit crews around the cars getting set to be sure they start off on time. And on the pole, the inside of the front row, a young man from New York City, Peter Revson. He set new records in qualifying for this spot, 178.696 miles an hour, and a one-lap record of 179.354. Today, we'll be hearing from our veteran crew of broadcasters. In turn one, Mike Ahern for his 10th year with us. Turn two, Howdy Bell for the 10th year. The backstretch, Doug Zink for the 6th. Turn three, Ronnie Carroll for the 7th. Turn four, Jim Shelton. 22 years on the broadcast with us. North Pit, Chuck Marlowe for 9. Luke Walton in the center for 20. Lou Palmer in the South Pit for 14. He'll also be in Victory Lane. Our producer, Jack Morrow, back for the second year. Director Elmer George for the second year. Russ Arnold for 2 years as Chief Technical Director. Ted Harding with Statistics for 17 years. Our control switcher engineer, Johnny Walters, for 20. Also here with me, John DeCamp, our Chief Statistician, a Purdue Engineering graduate. His scorers, Bill Fliedemeyer and Bill Lamb. 12 years with us, and this is John's 8th year. And during the day, alongside me, our race authority, Len Sutton, former driver, second-place finisher here in the 1962 500. Len, again, will offer views from the eyes of a driver. He raced all over America for 20 years before retiring. Len, it's wonderful having you back.
6: Sid, thanks so much. It's going to be a tremendous day. The weather is perfect, and everybody's ready to go racing. We're going to see one of the best races ever.
2: We will break with you for a moment for the national anthem being played by the Purdue University Marching Band, Len.

0: The Purdue University Marching Band in a few moments will have the combined United States Armed Forces Color Guard playing taps to honor America's heroes. We'll also have with us today Donald Davidson, London's gift to the Speedway Network, Director of Publicity for the United States Auto Club and in charge of statistics from time to time over there. He'll compare previous 500s with the running of this one and from his remarkable memory. And this is the sixth year we'll have Donald along with us too. So we have our staff of some 35 people around the ground set to go, and you can feel the emotion build. John DeCamp, good morning to you, sir. You'll be keeping track of our clocks and cars in and out of the race, racing intervals, and so on.
1: Sid, I certainly hope I can keep up with this race because I think it's going to be the fastest and the best we've ever seen.
0: We certainly have a great number of elements involved, don't we, Len, to make it the most interesting. We have the Unser brothers. Here's the rendering of taps now.

0: We will have further music coming up, and not to keep you in suspense too much longer, we'll have Back Home Again in Indiana, and it will be sung by Pete DiPaolo, as over 10,000 vari-colored balloons will soar skyward in our brilliant Hoosier sky this morning, released from a giant tent where they've been stored overnight. The Purdue Band will play Back Home Again, and the singing voice will be that of the 1925 Indianapolis 500 winner, Pete DiPaolo, and we're very anxious to hear from Pete. Pete says he's been practicing this song, Len, since he won the race that he used to sing it as he rode around the racetrack.
1: I think he tries it every morning for breakfast.
0: He does, and it's been a lifetime ambition, he says, to sing Back Home in Indiana. He'll be the first driver to ever do so. Let's listen to it now.

0: And ladies and gentlemen,
1: Pete DiPaolo doing a gallant job singing Back Home Again in Indiana, and a standing ovation as the 10,000 balloons go skyward and now down to Luke Walton.
2: Here now is the lull before the getaway. 33 of America's great marching bands have paraded on the raceway. 33 illustrious stars of television, cinema, sports, and space travel here for the 500 festival have toured the track, waving to the multitudes from atop the back seats of the gleaming red counterparts of the pace car. Mayors from metropolitan cities of our country and from 15 other nations here for the conference on cities have been welcomed by the crowd. 33,000 multicolored balloons have been released skyward. The final words of Hoosierland's famous song have faded in the distance, and the pre-race festivities have been concluded. The curtain has risen on auto racing's most celebrated stage. The resplendent 33 of 1971, acclaimed by racing experts as the most exciting 500 field in recent years, have reported to the starting line, each to its qualified position in the traditional alignment of 11 rows of three. We are standing in the pace car, stationed ahead of the field, opposite the pylon. Eldon Palmer of Indianapolis will drive, and riding with the Indianapolis Motor Speedway president will be first man in space, astronaut John Glenn, and ABC sports director Chris Schenkel. The engines are quiet. If there were any breakthrough in this taut silence, it would come from the vivid colors embellishing the race cars, a chromatology and brilliance dazzling in the dancing rays of a Hoosier sun. As the seconds graduate toward the signal manifesto, all the stops in the book of drama are pulled out. Four words spoken by one man will transform this silent tension into dynamic din, transmitting this moment into history. And here is that man, Tony Holman.
3: Gentlemen, start your

0: The call has been given for the engines to be started. You've heard the sound that makes any true race fan's blood tingle, makes us rev right along with the engines themselves. And now it'll be one lap known as the parade lap. We'll be back to pick it up now in just a minute. Now stay tuned for the greatest spectacle in racing. The McLarens, Colts, Coyotes, and McNamaras, the Kuzmas, Kenyans, and Mongoose and Scorpion chassis have taken the place of the Marmon Yellow Jacket, the Peugeot, the Duesenberg, the Stutz, and the Miller here. But the men who race still have that same desire, same inherent determination to go fast, to race, to win. Today earlier we talked with Peter Revson. Ask him what he felt he might be thinking to himself right now during this very parade lap.
1: Well, I'll be thinking about the first turn, of course, after the green flag drops. In preparation for it, I'll try to build up a little heat in the tires by snaking the car a little bit, and I'll try to build up heat in the brakes by holding them as I go around the pace lap. And I'll try to assume the most comfortable attitude in the car and just look at the gauges and make sure everything is showing what they should show. And, of course, I'll be thinking about Bobby Unser and Mark Donahue alongside of me with the same idea of getting into the turn first.
0: The cars moving around as they come by for the start of the actual pace lap. We'll pick them up one by one by our men stationed around the oval. Lots of team entries today for 1971's race. The McLaren team of Revson and Dennis Holm. The Roger Penske, Sunoco Penske High Performance Products team of Donahue and Hobbs. The Sprite team of Lindsay Hopkins, Dahlenbach, Kenyon McCluskey. Dan Gurney's Olsenite Eagle team, Bobby Unser and Jim Malloy. Vell's Parnelli Jones team of Johnny Lightning and Samsonite, Al Unser and Joey Leonard. A.J. Foyt's team of Foyt and Donnie Allison. The ITT Thompson and the Purelator specials. Andy Granatelli's STP oil treatment and gas treatment team, Andretti and Krizaloff. Gene White's Firestone team of two cars, Lloyd Ruby and Cale Yarborough, the Utah Stars special as well. The Sugar Ripe Prune duo of Bill Vukovic and Bud Tinglestad here. Ralph Wilkie and A.J. Watson have the G.C. Murphy stable of Mosley and Snyder, and Grant King's group, the Indianapolis Spirit team, going with Larry Dixon and George Fulmer. And here comes the pace car straight ahead. Will you pick it up as they come to you, Mike Ahern?
2: Thank you, Sid, very much. And in 10 years of doing this broadcast, this site has never lost its excitement. The butterflies are busy again this morning, I tell you. The field is now in full view, and first in sight, you might call these the primary colors of May. The blues and golds of the McLaren cars, Revson, Donahue, Holm, Allenser, Leonard's Colts. You can hear their engines now. What a galaxy of drivers. Foyt, Andretti, the Unser brothers, all of them winners here in the past. Taking the field now into turn two, and waiting for them is Howdy Bell. Howdy.
3: And we have them inside, and this is the most magnificent sight in the world of sports, I guarantee you. As the fourth row goes by us now, Jimmy Malloy in the blue car, Bill Vukovic in the yellow one, Gordy Johncock in that orange, Bentonhausen, Cale Yarborough, Bentley Warren, the rookie David Hobbs from England, Bud Tinglestad and Rick Buther in formation, starting to line up as the end of the field goes by us. They should meet at Doug Zink in the backstretch.
4: And they are on the backstretch, over three-fifths of a mile of asphalt, where they attain their greatest speed, peaking out at nearly 220 miles an hour. And the field looks like it's in good shape here on the backstretch. They're headed toward turn number three, and here's Ron Garrow.
5: Yes, Doug, and we're just two left turns away from the green flag. The convertible pace car moving into three right now. Streaks of bright orange, midnight blue up front, a flash of Johnny Lightning and Al Unser. Back in the parade of color, two-line green, spike cars of McCluskey side by side with Dahlenbach. In row eight, the canary yellow of Johnny Rutherford. Now one turn to go, and Jim Shelton.
0: We seem to have lost Jim Shelton's microphone, so we'll pick them up from the tower as they come around the turn four, the final turn, as the pace car will pull off the magic moment, the final few hundred yards. The pace car accelerates, cuts into the narrow pit entrance. Down the main stretch they come. The green flag is on in the 1971 500-mile race is on. Turn one, Mike Ahern.
2: Yes, sir. Diving low at Mark Donahue, taking the lead. Right behind him is Bobby Unser.
0: Hold it, Mike. The pace car has crashed into a stand. The pace car coming down the pit area has crashed into a stand. We'll pick up the information momentarily. Let's get the cars at number two. Howdy Bell. We'll watch
5: it. And they're through at number two. It's Mark Donahue leading the lead with Bobby Unser in second spot as they're up to Doug Zink on the backstretch. Douglas?
4: Donahue, Bobby Unser, Peter Revson, 1, 2, 3, up the backstretch to turn three and Ron Carroll.
5: And it is Mark Donahue opening up a lead right now. Bobby Unser has moved into second place, and then Peter Revson and Johnny Lightning and Al Unser. Jim Shelton, four.
0: We've missed Jim Shelton's mic again. The pace car Eldon Palmer driving, Tony Holman in it, John Glenn the astronaut, Chris Schenkel in it, coming into the pit area, has gone straight ahead and crashed into a small, looks like a photographer's stand at the end of the pace lap here. And we'll pick up turn one and stay with the race for the information. Oh, you might come in.
2: Yes, Sid, going by us right now, Mark Donahue opening up a wide lead. There's Bobby Unser, followed by Pete Revson, turn two and Howdy Bell.
5: And it's Mark Donahue with the wide lead halfway through the turn and the number two turn and up the backstretch. And coming in second place, it is number two. That's Bobby Unser. Peter Revson in third spot up the backstretch to Doug Zink.
4: And Donahue is by us. Here comes Unser, Revson. The Johnny Lightning Special with Al Unser and A.J. Boyd, followed by Dennis Hall. They're into turn number three and Ron Carroll.
6: And Mark Donahue is up at a tremendous lead right now. Right behind him, Bobby Unser, Peter Revson, and Al Unser. Jim Shelton.
0: Still having trouble with Jim Shelton's microphone. Try it again, Jimmy. No good. All right, we'll pick them up here. And again, Lou Palmer has left the South Pit area to go down to the stand. Again, I'll try to tell you what happened. The pace car that cuts off here goes into the pit area. And as it came down to the very end, it seemed to swerve, and we're many yards away. Lou, can you pick it up?
7: Yeah, what happened, Sid, exactly as you described. The car had come into the pit area smoothly, continuing to accelerate, however, in order to keep a straight line. Eldon had driven the car by us. Then he got on the brakes, and there is some suggestion that it might have been just a little late. The tires at least didn't grab. He took out one metal pole as he moved across what used to be the grassy area of our victory lane. Now, immediately beyond that point, and this might be the good aspect of what did occur, there is a photographer's stand. It's on wheels. It is lightly constructed of wood. And it was into that that the pace car, with all aboard, rammed. Now, it is a convertible, so it caught underneath the stand itself. And they're still taking those who were in the car from it. There was an ambulance standing by in the area. There have been injuries, and we will, I'm sure, have a connection with the hospital to give further report on that. But it hasn't affected the racing surface, and the race is underway, and that's what this is about. So back to you, Sid, in the tower.
0: Well done, Lou. Thank you. And, of course, hold back on the injuries until we're certain. And we're quite concerned about those riding in the car as well as those on the stand. And now if we pick up John DeCamp for our action here on this lap and our standings right now, Johnny.
8: Sid, this is the way they crossed the line at the end of the third lap. Mark Donahue had a wide lead over Peter Revson, who'd taken second away on that lap from Bobby Unser. Bobby Unser in car number two was running third. In car number one, Al Unser was in fourth. 85, Dennis Holm was in fifth.
0: Where are the positions?
8: A.J. Foyt was sixth in car number nine. Joe Leonard was 7th in car number 15. In 8th place, Lloyd Ruby in car number 12. And in 9th place, Mario Andretti in car number 5. I see that starter Pat Vidan is waving the yellow flag now, so there's trouble somewhere on the race course, Sid.
0: Well, pick up the yellow. Yellow is out. We had a call from Ron Carroll. Is it out your way, Ronnie?
9: Or said it's in turn 4.
0: Jim Shelton in turn 4.
9: Are you hearing me?
0: Yes, go ahead.
9: We have had a spin up here, and I believe it is Revson. It's down the track a bit from me, and he was not hurt at all. It spun around a couple of times here, and that was about all, and he's into the grass right now. They're attempting to start his car at the moment. I am awful sorry about our technical problems, and we will check out this story a little bit more in a moment, and back to you, Sid.
0: Certainly not your problem down there, Jim, on that. Our technical men have been out to your point already and have it straightened out. You sound good. The green is out once again now as Mark Donahue roars by. And what a shame that would be if Peter Revson would be out of this race that early. Right now we had Peter Revson in the lead and Revson going by us. So obviously he's not out of the race. Back on the racing surface once again, Peter Revson. Let's pick up the leader out there if we can. We have a report here from Ron Carroll. It was not Peter Revson who went off, Jim, so if you'll check that very carefully. John DeCamp.
8: The only man that I noted that didn't go by on that lap was Denny Holm, Sid, and so I suspect that Denny Holm was the man that spun down there in the number fourth corner. Just a guess, because I can't see the corner. But Revson went by in second place as he had each time. However, Holm did not go by that time, Sid.
0: And those McLaren cars, of course, look identical, right, Lenny?
10: Yes, they're very hard to distinguish between the two, except right in front.
0: In fact, the numbers are 85 and 86, so you could get a fast glance, as Jimmy Shelton probably did, and miss it there. We'll be back now in a moment. Black flag is out for a car going by now. They had no number with it. Pat Vidan showing the black flag. The speed for the first lap was 166.359, and the old record was 160.428. We'll have those standings for you as soon as we get them from our scoring floor, so you can keep the charts this year in their entirety. And the pace car moved into the pits at 125 when the race was underway, but the pace car did hit a stand, as Lou Palmer reported to you, and as we did from up here, some 400 yards away, and we're going to wait for accurate information before we try to tell you exactly what happened on that accident. Gentlemen, watch 85 and 86 very carefully. I know it's hard to distinguish. Let's run down these standings now. At the end of one lap, or 2.5 miles, the speed was 166.359, and it was the standings as follows. Car number 86, Peter Revson, was first. 66, Mark Donahue, second. Number 2, Bobby Unser, third. 85, Dennis Holm, fourth. Number 1, Al Unser, fifth. Number 9, A.J. Foyt, sixth. 12, Lloyd Ruby, seventh. 15, Joey Leonard, was 8th. Number 5, Mario Andretti, was 9th. And number 42, Jim Malloy, was 10th. And after two laps, or 5 miles, we had 169.651 for the speed. Number 86 was 1st. Peter Revson, number 66. Mark Donahue, 2nd. Number 2, Bobby Unser, 3rd. Number 85, Dennis Holm, 4th. Number 1, Al Unser, 5th. Number 9, A.J. Foyt, 6th. Number 12, Lloyd Ruby, 7th. Number 15, Joey Leonard, 8th. Number 5, Mario Andretti, 9th. And number 42, Jim Malloy, 10th. That was after two laps, or 5 miles. The yellow is out once again. Come in, Ron Carroll.
9: That black flag said maybe for Rick Muther and car number 38, smoking very, very badly, and now coming to a rest, I believe, over in turn number 4.
0: All right, the yellow flag is out, gentlemen. Can you pick it up? Maybe because the car that's smoking was dropping oil or something of that nature. Jim Shelton, turn 4.
9: Sid here in number 4, it is Rick Muther, and he is pulling into the pits right now. So you can see him as he comes in down there.
0: All right, let's turn it over to John DeCamp, if he can, for the standings as of this time. Our laps we gave you were on the first and the second, or 2.5 and 5 miles. The race is now ahead of that.
8: Sid, the latest that I have was two laps ago, and it was Mark Donahue, 9.4600 seconds ahead of second placer Peter Revson. In third place, car number 2, Bobby Unser. In fourth place, car number 1, Al Unser. In fifth place, car number 9, A.J. Foyt. Sixth, Lloyd Ruby in car number 12. Seventh, Joe Leonard in car number 15. In the next spot, car number 5, which is driven by Mario Andretti. Then in the next place, car number 7, Gordon Johncock. And in 10th place, car number 42, Jim Malloy. Sid?
0: Thank you. Let's go to Lou Palmer for a further report on the pace car incident. Lou, come in.
7: All right. The establishment of the fact that the pace car did indeed have an accident as it pulled into the pit area. The brakes were put on by Eldon Palmer. However, it didn't grab, but it did hit into a photographer's stand. This is not a stand for spectators here. Now, Bob Forbes has also been down there and I think may have further detail. Bob, did you see any of the people in the car?
11: Yes, Lou. Tony Hellman, the Speedway president and owner, was standing up and all right, as was astronaut John Glenn and also Chris Schenkel. They were all okay. I can verify that for you.
7: Okay, so we wanted to get that to you as quickly as we could, and now back to you in the tower.
0: Well, that's the best news we've heard. We've been up here just holding our breath, all of us here, because of Tony standing in the car and Chris being here for the first time at the race, and astronaut John Glenn has gone through about everything and hasn't had something like this happen. So thank God that our people in the pace car were okay. The yellow flag is out once again, gentlemen. Yellow flag is out. Doug Zink on the backstretch.
9: I have it in 3. This is Carroll in turn number 3.
0: Take it, Ron.
9: Yes, we've had a spin back here, Sid, and about 3 cars spun around. One car is on the wall. It is car number 23, that driven by Mel Kenyon, the Sprite car. I have my glasses on him, and I believe Mel is just about to get out of the car. We have had about 3 cars. Now we've got a 4th into the wall. Has crashed. Two more have crashed into Mel Kenyon trying to get by. One is one of the STP cars. I cannot see it. Another car is spinning now, car number 32, that's Billy Vukovich. Drivers appear to be out of the car quite well. They have not slowed down quite enough to get through the wreckage. Again, we have 2 cars who have struck the wall. Mel Kenyon in car number 23 is 1. The other car is too far down the track for me to see right now. Perhaps I can get the glasses on them. But the drivers do seem to be out of the cars, and I believe everyone is okay. Back to you, Sid, in the tower.
0: Well, we said it was going to be a fast race, and it started off too fast, certainly in that pace lap situation, and now we're having trouble so early in the race with only less than 15 laps gone. We hope it'll straighten itself out pretty soon. They're running under the yellow right now. Back in the master control tower once again, A.J. Foyt has pitted early, and Ron Carroll has a further report on the accident on turn three. Ronnie, come in.
9: Yes, Sid, and I can say this right away. We are going to have a good deal of delay in restarting this race because there is wreckage literally all over the track and in two different spots altogether. Right now at Mel Kenyon's car, we have some fire. Apparently leakage from the car itself of fuel, and it is caught on fire. The firemen and the safety crews, of course, right on the scene. One other car that I can identify, which is down into the infield, and I'm not sure if it struck Kenyon's car or not, but he is out of the car, I can say, is Mario Andretti in the bright red STP special, car number 5. Sorry to report that on Mario Andretti. I did see him get out of the car. He was walking in the infield, and I'm sure is all right. There is a third car in the wall. The driver got out, but said it is too badly damaged, and I cannot identify it for you.
0: Okay, Ronnie, thank you very much. We have action here. Make the reports a little faster, if you will. We have in the lead now 15 laps, number 66, Mark Donahue ahead, 86, Peter Revson second, number 1, Al Unser is third, and number 2, Bobby Unser running fourth. Now for the chart keepers, we have after 4 laps, or 10 miles, 86. Peter Revson, the leader, first place, 66, Mark Donahue, second, number 2, Bobby Unser, third, 85, Dennis Holm, fourth, number 1, Al Unser, fifth, number 9, A.J. Foyt, sixth, number 12, Lloyd Ruby, seventh, number 15, Joey Leonard, eighth, number 5, Mario Andretti, ninth, and number 42, Jim Malloy, tenth. It was a new speed of 171.054 miles an hour, the old record 163.875 miles an hour. Now down to Lou Palmer in the south pit.
7: Only the fact that we've had some early pitting. The most recent is Jim Malloy in the Dan Gurney entry, number 42. Jim came in, did change tires on his car. Indication perhaps involvement in that number 3 incident that we've been describing. AJ also pitted early. Pitch clear now. Back to you in the tower.
0: All right, Lou. And now getting up to date on lap 10 after 25 miles. We'll be almost up to date on the standings. We had to hold back because of the pace car accident and also the number 3 accident. Number 3 turn. We have coming in the pits right now Kyle Yarborough for a pit stop, and they're coming in early. Normally they go at least 50 laps before we have a pit stop action here. So Kyle's right beneath us, and we'll be watching them, and Len will report it to you after they're finished. After 10 laps of 25 miles, car number 66, Mark Donahue the leader, 86, Peter Revson second, number 2, Bobby Unser third, number 1, Al Unser fourth, number 12, Lloyd Ruby fifth, 15, Joey Leonard sixth, number 5, Mario Andretti seventh, number 9, A.J. Foyt is 8th. 42, Jim Malloy 9th. 32, Bill Vukovich 10th. And now to go on with some others. Number 7, that'd be Gordy Johncock running in 11th place. Number 16, Gary Bettenhausen, pardon me, in 12th place. 21, Kyle Yarborough 13th. 95, Bentley Warren 14th. 68, David Hobbs, a rookie, 15th. 58, Bud Tinglestad 16th. Number 4, Mike Mosley 17th. Number 38, Rick Muther, 18th. And number 84, Donnie Allison, 19th. Coming in the pits right now, we have Bobby Unser coming in as Rick Muther is on the track and his car again is smoking badly. And now back to turn 4 and Jim Shelton.
9: All right, Sid, a comment and good news. Steve Krisloff, who was in a minor part of that number 3 spill up there, he coasted over here into number 4. He got out of the car and he's trotting back to the pits right now. So we're happy to say that Steve Krisloff is okay. Back to you, Sid.
0: All right, very good. Now, Len, if you will report on that pit action down there, and then we'll turn to John, if we can. Kyle Yarborough's back out. That's about the report, I suppose.
10: Sid, the only thing I could notice is they were working on the front of the car. They were making some adjustments or changes up there, but his pit stop really wasn't that long to do anything extensively. He's back out right now.
0: All right, John, if you give us the standings as of this time, please.
8: Sid, I just counted all of the cars as they went around. There are 27 still in action, which means that 6 are out of action, at least temporarily, and we don't have the numbers of those that are completely out of action. We just gotten the word on Steve Krisloff. Of course, you had the word on Mel Kenyon, but there are 4 other cars that somewhere around the track are out of action right now, according to my latest count. But after the 13th lap, Mark Donahue had a wide lead over second place car number 86, driven by Peter Revson. Al Unser moved into third in his car number 1. Car number 2 with Bobby Unser at the wheel was in fourth spot. And Sid?
0: No, go ahead. That's all right.
8: Okay. In fifth place, car number 15, Joey Leonard. This is because A.J. Foyt stopped for the pits. In sixth place, car number 12, which is driven by Lloyd Ruby. In seventh place, Jim Malloy, car number 42. However, since I checked this lap, Malloy's been in and out of the pit, so he no longer is in that eighth spot. Foyt had dropped back to ninth by virtue of his pit stop, and running in tenth spot was Cale Yarborough, and he too has hit the pit. Sid?
0: All right, John, thank you. Back in the master control tower once again, we're running under the yellow Gordy Johncock in car number 7, the Norris Industries Special. Car's against the wall in the north chute on the leader's 14th lap, and as far as we know is still up there. That's the only one we've been missing right here.
10: That's right, and we're, of course, don't know at this time whether the car is damaged or not, but it is up against the wall and not running at this time.
0: Well, this is the wildest early part of a 500-mile race we've seen. To repeat what happened, the pace car coming down to the pit area just before the start went all the way down. Of course, the cars accelerate to 140 miles an hour when they get the green flag and shoot on down to the number one turn. The pace car is a bit behind. And by the time Mike Ahern began to report number one to us, the pace car was moving down trying to brake. And as Lou Palmer then further reported, the tires did not grab properly on the brakes, and the car went into a photographer's flimsy wooden stand down there and crashed. But we have had the report that those in the car were Tony Hullman, John Glenn, the astronaut, Eldon Palmer, the driver, a local Dodge dealer, and Chris Schenkel from ABC here to broadcast tonight. And they were all shaken, but apparently all were okay, from a report from Bob Forbes in the hospital, as well as Lou. We're very happy to hear that, and we have no further report as yet on any injuries in the accident. We had an ambulance on the track a few moments ago, and that's the reason for this yellow being out, and the field was slowed by Chief Steward Harlan Fengler. We are now on the 20th lap of the race with number 66, Mark Donahue, leading, 86, Peter Revson, second, number 1, Al Unser, third, number 2, Bobby Unser, fourth, and number 15, Joey Leonard, running fifth at this time. So we have two teammates, number 1 and 15, in the top five, with the defending champion here, Al Unser, and Joey Leonard. John DeCamp, our Purdue engineering graduate with the slide rule, has some new help this year. He has some kind of a computer device. How's it working out, John?
8: Sid, it's working fine, and I just worked it just a few seconds ago, and I thought you might like to know that the pace car, the lead car, Mark Donahue, under the yellow flag, is going around the track in a minute and 10 and 31 hundred seconds, which it doesn't even show on my timing chart, but has to be under 140 miles an hour. Len, do you know about how fast he's going?
10: That's about what we used to take driver's tests at. I'd say that's about 130 miles an hour. And at the driver's meeting yesterday, it was suggested that 125 miles be a good speed for the cars to run under the yellow flag, and I'm sure they're trying to hold to that. As far as speeds are concerned, though, before the yellow came out, Mark Donahue was turning laps at 173 miles an hour, so that's the kind of speeds that these leaders are going to be turning when the green is on.
0: Well, we're caught up with you now on the rundowns of standings on the 10 laps or 25 miles. The race is now on the 24th, and of course the official figures are all unofficial to tomorrow morning, but we call them official as of now, from Dick Sauer and his fine timing and scoring crew coming to us. We've given you the information here up to this time, which is 24 laps. We'll be giving the 20-lap rundown in a moment. On the leader's 14th lap, car number 9, driven by A.J. Foyt, the ITT Thompson car, was in the pits for 10 seconds for fuel. That's an awful fast gasoline station stop, isn't it? And on the 6th lap, car 85, that was Denny Holm, was in the pits for a minute and 48 seconds. He had replaced all four tires. Denny Holm in car 85. Jim Shelton said 86, so you correct that. Would have been Pete Revson, but certainly, Jimmy, we don't fault you for that, because it's very difficult with two McLaren cars, both brilliant orange teammates from that factory in England, looking the same. You could have made that error, which you did, but we corrected right away here. And so that was Denny Holm. On the leader's 16th lap, car number 5, down in the infield, that was Mario Andretti, and the driver seemed okay. And there's some debris on the track as well right now. They're running under the yellow at about 130 miles an hour at this moment. Again, these records have been broken at all four stops. At 2.5 miles, 5 miles, 10 miles, and 25 miles, and the fastest average 171.054 miles an hour, and those were identical figures we have here on 2.5 miles as well as 10 miles. Peter Revson led the first lap, second lap, and fourth lap, and Mark Donahue led the 10-lap standings, and that's where we stand right now. We're moving into the 25th lap of the 500-mile, 200-lap event. Back in the Master Control Tower at Indianapolis once again, Sid Collins here along with Len Sutton and John DeCamp and our crew of men around the racetrack with a very hairy, exciting, pretty wild start of this race. We're up to 26 laps in the racetrack now, and let's give you first John DeCamp with the listing of the cars officially out of the race this time.
8: Sid, I just went down to the timing floor and they've got 5 cars that are definitely out of the race. I've seen all the rest of them come around now, and these are the 5 that are out. Car number 23, Mel Kenyon in the Sprite Special. Car number 5, Mario Andretti in the STP special. Car number 20, Steve Krizoloff in the other STP car. Car number 7, Gordon Johncock. And Gordon was driving the Norris Industry special. And the fifth car that's out of the race is car number 80, George Snyder. So those five, Kenyon, Andretti, Krizoloff, Snyder, and Johncock, are listed on the timing floor as out of the race, and we've not seen them come around for quite a few laps, Sid.
0: All right, John, now we have the rundown for 20 laps, or 50 miles. At that time, car number 66, Mark Donahue, was leading. 86, Peter Revson running second. Number 1, Al Unser third. 15, Joey Leonard fourth. Number 2, Bobby Unser fifth. Number 12, Lloyd Ruby sixth. Number 32, Bill Vukovic seventh. Number 9, A.J. Foyt was eighth. 42, Jim Malloy was ninth. And number 16, Gary Bettenhausen was running 10th. And as John DeCamp just told you, five cars were out of the race at this time. The accident involving Mel Kenyon, 23, hit the wall on the 16th lap. Gordy Johncock, number 7, hit the 23 car and then the wall as Mario, number 5, spun into the infield to avoid the wreckage. And number 20, Krizoloff, also pulled into the grass on turn 4, got out of his car on the 19th lap with the yellow light still on. Now we're set for the green once again, and it knocks out. Did you mention that Andy Granatelli is out of business today, John, or not?
8: I didn't mention that, but he was wiped out within just maybe seconds of each those two cars. Didn't
0: he
8: take
0: had,
8: very long.
0: 23 years to win it, and he's had some bad luck since that time, so it reached a peak and going down again with the rookie Steve Krizoloff, very fine rookie, and a defending champion here, Mario Andretti, both out in the STP cars at this time.
8: Incidentally, Sid, an interesting fact is that everybody that's dropped out of the race so far started on the outside of the row that they were in. Nobody on the inner two rows is out.
0: All righty, in just a moment I'll be calling in Donald Davidson to see what he has to say about early accidents in this race and other pertinent information. Maybe, Don, we could do that now during the yellow. He's outside the booth. We're all inside the booth, and we're crowded enough in here, so we have to call Donald in. But besides, he's outside getting further information for us. Don, as you know, has the fabulous memory, and will compare this race or whatever he cares to with the events of past years. Don, I don't know if anything like that's ever happened with a pace car before. I wonder if you might start off on that aspect for us.
12: No, Sid, as far as I know, there's never been an accident involving the pace car. We've had a couple of narrow escapes, but we've never actually had an accident. We've had a number of accidents happen in the early stages of the race. Of course, we had the tragic accident in 1964 in the second lap, and then 1966, the accident right at the start on the main straightaway. And a number of years ago, 61 and 62, we had accidents. In 1961, I think it was the 52nd lap, there was an accident here, and I remember you described looking directly across at Jack Turner as he flipped through the air in front of you. And in 1962, there was another accident just before the 50-mile stage was up. But this is the first time since 67 that there's been a rash of accidents like this.
0: And there was a time, I think, when Bill Homeyer didn't make a stop until, what, the 70?
12: Yes, that was the record in 1954, is right. Bill Homeyer crashed into the pits. He was making a pit stop, and his foot slipped off the clutch, and the car lurched forward and hit the pit wall, eliminating him for 33rd place, and he completed 74 laps.
0: Thank you, Don. We'll call you back another half an hour.
12: All right, Sid, thank you.
0: All right, thank you very much, Donald Davidson. And now we're running smoothly under the yellow. The race is on the 30th lap, and the leader is number 66, Mark Donahue, the man who unofficially went 180 miles an hour here during the month of May. We hope that you're enjoying the coverage of the race. So far, the race is, whenever we have accidents of any sort, not one to enjoy as much as when the competition is more thrilling because of speed. But I think that will pick up now. No one has been hurt. The report on the pace car occupants is good. We've had no further report from the field hospital, but we'll give that to you when it does come. We always want to assure accuracy before we give you any information. We have men back there checking on it for you.
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15: Seven
0: Back in the master control tower once again. John, any close battles? The green is out once again. What do your clocks indicate?
8: Well, I haven't had a chance to clock anybody yet, but Al Unser was right on the tail of Pete Revson, and I think he's going to try and pass him on the lap they're on right now, Sid.
0: Well, we'll take a look, and when they come by here, we'll swing around the track for one lap and see how that battle is coming. We'll be looking for car number 1 with Al Unser, and Pete Revson's number 86 as they come by us. And here they come now. So let's go down to turn 1. Pick them up. Let's follow this duel around the track. Mike?
2: Okay, so they just cleared the pylon. Diving low into the turn now is Revson. He pinched Unser off at the turn. He continues to hold the lead over him as they go down the short chute. Hardy Bell in turn 2.
15: Wait a minute. Do the short chute. Dropping down to the yellow line here in halfway through the second turn. It's still Revson by about 5 or 6 car lengths as they head up the back stretch. And that's where the action could occur. Let's switch to Doug Sink and see if he passes him there.
4: And it looks like Revson's putting a little distance on Al Unser here on the back stretch with perhaps a little more horsepower. They're up toward turn number 3 and Ron Carroll.
16: Still, Peter Revson out front, but Al Unser does close it a little bit here in the turn as they move to 4 and Jim Shelton.
9: Okay, it is still Peter Revson right here, but as you say, that number 1 is creeping up on him. And now let's go down to the stretch, and here is Sid Cullen.
0: We'll be watching for them as they come by, and they've gone.
10: And they did not make a pass.
0: Now, he has pretty good distance. So, fellas, we'll keep it here. That duel isn't close enough. When it does pick up, though, when it's wheel-to-wheel, you let us know on your point, and we'll follow them around again. We have had new records set here so far today. In the pits, Johnny Rutherford, number 18, the Patrick Petroleum car, and he's back out once again. This has been a very exciting day. I think the stomach started jumping, Len, when that pace car situation happened. It hasn't come down yet, and then we had the crash on turn 3, and then we had Andretti drop out, and we also had Krizilov go out, and since then, of course, earlier Snyder and Kenyon and John Cox. So early in the race, 5 cars out, and now they're running smoothly, the sun is out, and we should now get into some real hard racing, right?
10: Yes, the field has really picked up. They're turning laps of 172, 173 miles an hour, again, with Mark Donahue with a rather comfortable lead.

0: spurting and stuttering as he goes by. What's that sound like to your trained ear?
1: Well, it sounded like his ignition is faltering. Of course, in a race of this length, it would be easy for Johnny Rutherford to come in and make some changes and still be in good shape. But anyone that makes a pit stop, I would say this early, is destined to make four pit stops total today, three being mandatory, but the fourth for all of those who stop this early for any reason.
0: And it'd be almost impossible, wouldn't it, to win the race with four pit stops?
1: I would hate to say that, Sid. I think that it could be made with four pit stops, but they couldn't be too lengthy, and you couldn't have an engine that was popping like Johnny's is, I don't think.
0: That's right. I'm glad you said that, because really, you could make four pit stops faster than some of the pit stops. It is not quantity, but quality in those pit stops, and if you go 40, 50, 60 seconds, as we've seen happen over a number of years, that could knock some of the cars out of contention. Now to the North Pit, and let's hear for the first time today from Chuck Marlow.
2: Sid, up here we have two cars in, number 38, Rick Muther, number 45, Larry Dixon, and we notice Johnny Rutherford, car number 18, is returning again, as you so capably called upstairs. He is having ignition problems. Both the cars up at the north end of the pit, 38 and 45, have been in before. Short pit stops before. There was an oil circulation problem in Muther's car. He went back out, but now it seems to have compounded his problems. Back to you.
0: Kind of car, as you know, the McLaren car. And Len and I will be back shortly to tell you more about the McLaren chassis. That's one of the very exciting things that have happened here this month of May. During the commercial, Len picked up a position change for us.
1: It's that lead that battle was going on for second place, and Al finally got by Peter going down the front straightaway.
0: So now we have Johnny DeCamp, Mr. Donahue first, and Al Unser on his heels.
3: Sid, that clock showed that Al Unser turned that lap in 53.3700 seconds, which is just about 169 miles an hour. And at the end of the time we clocked him, he went by Peter Revson.
0: All right, now Bob Forbes standing by with a wireless microphone back in the field hospital, and let's see if we can make connection there and get a report on the injuries, if any, and the little stand collapse. Come in, Bob. Well, we're not getting good reception, Bob, from the microphone, so we did have the information that there were no fatalities, there were some slight injuries, and we'll probably get more information on the teletype machine here from the hospital a little bit later on. The brand new racer, the McLaren, is one of three M16 models built for 1971 by the McLaren team. The other two were entered by the factory's own racing team, and those were number 85 and 86, Holm and Revson. The noticeable feature of the car, Len, I think, is certainly the wedge shape with that long sloping nose, the low profile of the nose section made possible by moving the water cooling function from the front of the car to the middle, and the twin water radiators on each side of the driver. But the big thing, maybe you can tell us better about the aerodynamic feature. They're all talking about how the air pushes the car onto the pavement, gets better traction.
1: The car is exceptionally narrow, Sid, and I believe that's the one of the secrets to the car. It is so narrow, and the wind slips by it so easily. And of course, the wing on the front helps hold that car down, but it comes down the straightaway faster, even though it has these aerodynamic principles involved, which ordinarily would slow the car down. Help it in the corner, but hurt it down the straightaway.
0: We have the standings now at the end of 30 laps. Revson has slowed down somewhat out here. We're going to get a clock on him in just a moment. At the end of 30 laps, 75 miles. Number 66 in first place, Mark Donahue. Number 8, Art... Correction, we have a number 8 listed here, but that's not correct. 86, thank you very much. Peter Revson in second place. Number 1, Al Unser, third. Number 15, Joe Leonard, fourth. Number 12... Lloyd Ruby, 5th. Number 2, Bobby Unser, 6th. 18, Johnny Rutherford, 7th. 32, Bill Vukovich, running 8th. 58, Bud Tingelstad, 9th. And number 9, A.J. Foyt, was 10th. At 75 miles, 30 laps, number 16, Gary Bettenhausen, was 11th. Number 21, Cale Yarborough, 12th. 95, Bentley Warren, 13th. 68, David Hobbs, 14th. Number 4, Mike Mosley, 15th. 84, Donnie Allison, 16th. 22, Wally Dallenbach, 17th. Number 6, Roger McCluskey, 18th. 98, Sam Sessions, 19th. 43, Denny Zimmerman, running 20th. Number 45, Larry Dixon, 21st. 41, George Fulmer, 22nd. Number 60, correction on that one. Leave that out, number 23rd place. Number 99, Bob Harkey, 24th. Number 44, Dick Simon, 25th. Number 42, Jim Malloy, 26, number 85, Denny Holm, 27th, and number 38, Rick Muther, running 28th. Out of the race, cars number 20, number 7, 5, 23, and 80. Those were Krizalov, Andretti, John Cock, Mel Kenyon. Seemed to have lost track of George Snyder. Now to turn number 3 and Ronnie Carroll.
4: And yes, Sid, we've had two cars go by us down under the white line into the grass just a moment ago and apparently are having a lot of car trouble. Car number 38, Rick Muther, and car number 45, Larry Dixon, just a moment ago. We might be watching for them, but they were down into the grass and apparently having problems. Back to you on the tone.
0: All right, over to Len and to John.
3: Sid, Bill Fliedemeyer just passed me the word that Foyt is running at 10th spot at about 165 miles an hour. And for your information, Peter Revson, the last time I checked, had dropped all the way back to 7th place in this event.
0: Len, what do you think the problem is with Peter out there right now?
1: I'm just speculating possibly with Foyt's earlier pit stop, they backed off the pressure on his boost, and I believe that those cars starting the race with all the boosts that they practiced and qualified with are having engine problems, and it's just very possible that in Peter Revson's car he did not back off the boost and as a result starting to suffer from it. But that's a speculation, of course.
0: Car 18, Rutherford, on the 29th lap in the pits for 1 minute, 10 and 8-10 seconds for fuel. Jim Malloy in 42 came in the 15th lap. Real smoke coming out of a car. Mike, can you pick up who that is?
5: Sid, yes. Hold on just a second. Car number 15, Gary Bentenhausen's car, appears to be
0: Very good.
5: That is Gary Bentenhausen. All right, Sid.
0: Thank you, Mike. Number 42, Jim Malloy coming in on the 15th lap, changing a right rear tire during a 33-second pit stop. Muther, 38, was in the pits for 33 seconds on the 10th lap for fuel, and Cale Yarborough for 26 and 9-10 seconds for a pit stop on the 16th lap for fuel. Back in the master control tower once again to turn number 1 of Mike Ahern.
5: Yes, Sid, Art Pollard's having trouble as he was passing a car here in turn number 1. A couple of quick sparks, small little tongues of flame came out the back of his car. He weaved over into the infield grass below the yellow line. I don't know if he's coming in now. They may look for him in the pits. Art Pollard in car 64. Come back here.
0: They'll be watching for Art, and he had a lot of bad luck and trouble trying to get into this race in the beginning. Once again, Len Sutton.
1: Yes, that appears to be Art coming into the pits. He is coming in very fast, so apparently whatever the problems are, at least he's able to move.
0: At the end of 40 laps or 100 miles, number 16, Gary Bettenhausen coming in. Let's see if Chuck Marlowe can pick him up. Can you see him, Chuck?
6: And Ken said, I'm right down there. He's motioning to his two front tires. He either has suspension problems or he wants those tires changed. He's just a bit out of our view right now. The crew is moving over the car, and we notice that they are working up on the front end, checking up around the suspension area. He is in checking on the tires. As I said, they're wiping off the rear right now. Evidently, he's losing a bit of oil, too. Refueling at the same time. The tech inspectors for USAC are right on the scene, and that's just about all we can report from here. Back to you, Sid.
0: All right, now to the south pit, Lou Palmer.
7: Art Pollard in. They looked it over, talked it over, sent it back out again, and no question of making any adjustment or repair to the car, so they dumped some fuel in it, and Art's back out on the racetrack, and the crew hopes for the best.
0: Okay, at the end of 40 laps, 98, Sammy Sessions' car has been black flagged here. We'll find out why in a few moments. At the end of 40 laps, or 100 miles, a fifth of the way of the 500-mile race, number 66, Mark Donahue was first. Number 1, Al Unser second. 15, Joe Leonard third. There goes Johnny Rutherford back on the track. Number 2, Bobby Unser fourth. Number 12, Lloyd Ruby fifth. Number 86, Peter Revson was running sixth. 32, Bill Vukovic seventh. 58, Bud Tingelstad eighth. Number 9, A.J. Foyt was ninth. And number 16, Gary Bettenhausen was running 10th. That's it. 40 laps or 100 miles, and the speed was 152.643 miles an hour, which was not a new record. In fact, it was 11 miles an hour slower than Bobby Unser's record set in 1968. The report now from the Speedway Hospital is that 5 men in the stand were taken to Methodist Hospital as a result of the accident when the pace car spun and hit the photographer's stand. No further report. There's no report on a fatality here. We trust these injuries were slight. We certainly hope so. Once again, the South Pit and Lou Palmer.
7: And here is what should be a routine pit stop as opposed to the front runners. Denny Zimmerman, who's finally made a race here, has stopped in the pit, picked up fuel. We're just in advance of the 50th lap, and there should be 3 stops for Denny. They're pushing the car now, and here's the sound of a race car moving out of the pit. Denny! 43 in gear on his way back to the tower at Sid Collins.
0: Very good. And Denny Zimmerman, Len, I think you'd agree, is a fellow who really deserves a lot of credit. He's been walking around racetracks for several years, and the other day said, I think I'm about as happy as if I'd gotten on the pole just to make the race as a rookie.
1: Yes, he is a very personable fellow. Everyone likes Denny Zimmerman and wishing him the best on his first time out. Gary Bettenhausen went back out of the pits, so he's back into the race, too. Back to you, Sid.
0: All right, let's bring in Ray Paschke from the Director of Timers and Scoring Floor from Dick Sauer's group down there and bring us up to date. As number 64, Art Pollard comes back in the pits once again,
8: right? Well, Sid, right now I think we're going to talk about the pace that has increased with the green flag going back on. Right now, Donnie, his last 10-lap average was 169.268, so the significant part of speed has been injected into the race again, and we're ready to go.
0: Very good. Thank you, Ray, and keep us informed today on what's been one of the more hectic days ever in the history of the 500. Back here at Indianapolis once again, we're on the 50th lap of a 200-lap race. 25% of the time has been taken up. And we're clocking the interval of difference between our first and second positions. Al Unser, defending champion here, trying to catch Mark Donohue, running in second place. And number 15, Joey Leonard, a teammate of Al's, is third. And Mark Donohue comes in for a pit stop in front of Luke Walton. Luke, can you see him? Mark Donohue coming in for a pit stop. Can Luke Walton see him?
9: You can see them. It looks like a routine pit stop with Carl Kanehofer and Bill Scott and Heinz Hofer and Luigi Lasovski and John Woodard and Don Cox going out there just making a routine fueling stop out there. Apparently there is no trouble with Mark Donohue's car at all. This is a routine fueling stop.
0: And Al Unser's coming in just to your left. Can you see him? Can Lou Palmer pick up Al Unser?
10: They both are in the pit, almost one behind the other. We've got the glasses on Al.
0: And Donahue's out.
10: Donohue pulling out, Sid, so we'll get an interval right now as Donohue rejoins those on the racetrack. And Al Unser is, they're checking the car, not yet about to push him away. We've got them checking wheels on the car itself, no rubber on it. And here comes Al. The interval, I think, has been closed on this pit stop. Johnny Lightling moving by and on his way back to the tower.
0: And Len was putting a clock on them both. What do you have, Lenny?
1: Mark Donohue, I had 27 second pit stop, and on Al Unser, I had a 21 second pit stop. 21 and 27.
0: Back to Luke Walton once again in the center pit.
9: Yes, and speaking of precision, this number 84 car, Donnie Allison, came in, and Tony Voigt, the senior mechanic here on it, and his crew made a very slow, very fast pit stop of it. And we have another car right out here in front of us. It's Lloyd Ruby. Lloyd Ruby in the Gene White Firestone Special from Wichita Falls. And Dave Laycock has his man out there. They're pulling the fuel pump away from him. These stops are fast and furious.
0: And here comes Peter Revson coming into the pit. Lou, you're on top of him.
10: We've got Peter. He's stopped. Pit stop. This moment, and my microphone cutting in and out, I think, but we'll hold it for you.
0: You're
10: Ruby
0: okay. You're
10: joining. Roy Dunn is back on the course. His pit stop has been complete. It looks very routine for Team McLaren now on the Donohue car. They do have wheels standing by, pulling them aside now. It's not the change so far as we can see. And Revson has a very quick pit stop as Rick Buther and Peter Revson race out side by side. Back on the course, back to the tower.
0: And Joe Leonard back out again and Cale Yarborough coming in. And Bobby Unser now should be in first place. Bobby Unser should have taken over first if we have an indication outside here because of those stops. Here to the north pit is Chuck Marlowe. Come in, Chuck. We're not getting Chuck Marlowe. A car is coming down slowly trying to make a pit stop here. It appears to be Dick Simon in car number 44, the Travelodge Sleeper Special, and he's just kind of limping, trying to get moving. And now there he goes. He's moving down the straightaway. Now once again to the north pit and Chuck Marlowe.
10: Right. We have a very quick pit stop up here. A little fuel overflowing on the top of the engine. Car number 6, it's Roger McCluskey. They changed their two outside tires. And the journal that he indicates that McCluskey, running in the top 20, is out on a very short routine pit stop. Back to you, Sid.
0: Wow, what a lot of action. Looks like New Year's Eve in Times Square. Number 4, Mike Mosley coming in now. We can see them from here, and A.J. Foyt is coming in for a pit. Normally, it's around 50 laps, isn't it, Len, that they come in for these stops?
1: Yes, this is the busy time, and of course, everyone waits for a yellow flag, hopefully, to slow the field down so that they can take advantage of every second possible. But no yellow flag at this time, so everyone's taking it on the green. Everybody's making the very, very best of it. A.J. Foyt is going back out. A very good pit stop for him.
0: All right, Len, a couple of other reports here. As number 99 comes in, Bob Harkey in the Joe Hunt Magneto car for his stop as well. And we'll not pick these all up unless something unusual happens. These are routine pit stops here. Car 38, that would have been Rick Muther, was in the pit 3 minutes, 46 seconds for fuel and a plug check. On the 21st lap, car 41, George Fulmer in the pits for 22 seconds for fuel. On the leader's 20th lap, car 45, Larry Dixon in the pits for 14 and a half seconds for fuel. Remember, these bits of information now come from the tech committee men. There are hundreds out here checking. They finally pass it along up to the timers and scores floor, to the teletype, over to us, and we give it to you. But these are mainly for people who want every little bit of information. Here's number 58, Bud Tinglesad, going back out once again. The yellow came on at 10:52. 10 minutes and 52 seconds in the leader's 12th lap, and the green was flashed at the finish of lap number 29. Time of the yellow was 19 minutes, and that was because of the accident on turn 3. Mel Kenyon suffered some minor leg injuries and was treated at the infield hospital, and one was released. At the end of 40 laps, car 66 led all 40 laps and had earned $6,000 in lap prize money. That was Mark Donahue. On the leader's 42nd lap, Jim Malloy in car 45, correction, on the leader's 42nd lap, car 45 driven by Larry Dixon was in for 6 minutes and 53 seconds for fuel. To correct your chart, the information given us by the timers and scores floor for the early part of the race, the first three marks were erroneous. The first lap, second lap, and fourth lap, they had them reversed. They had car number 86, Pete Revson, instead of 66, Mark Donahue. So Mark has led since the go of this race. Since the green flag came out, Mark Donahue has been the leader.
1: That's right.
0: Up until now, of course, up to that time. Now,
1: as soon as the pit stop started, of course, we've had several different leaders right around the 50-lap mark, including one, of course, who's Bobby Unser, who hasn't made his one of three pit stops mandatory. He should be coming in very soon.
0: So change, if you will, your first lap, 2.5 miles, second lap, 5 miles, and fourth lap, 10 miles standings to be that of Donahue, not of Revson, and it was reversed. Donahue in number 66 was the leader, and 86, Peter Revson, was running second at all three of those stops. And now we're up to the 56th lap of the race, and we'll be having the 50-lap standings at 125 miles for you momentarily. On the leader's 47th lap, car number 43, Denny Zimmerman was in the pits for 38 seconds for fuel. On the 45th lap of the race, car number 64, Art Pollard was in the pits for 29 seconds for fuel. And now, once again, let's pick up our new leaders and positions from John DeCamp and his computerized scoring board.
3: Well, Sid, this is direct from the timing floor below us. Car number 2, Bobby Unser, is the leader. Car number 66, Mark Donahue, is in second spot. Car number 15, Joe Leonard, is in third. Leonard led a couple of laps, lap 52 and 53, but he pitted, and Bobby Unser moved into the lead. Car number 1, Al Unser, is in fourth spot. Car number 12 is in fifth spot, and that, of course, is Lloyd Ruby. Car number 32, Bill Vukovich, is now running in sixth place, and car number 9, A.J. Foyt, is running in seventh spot. And I think that Bobby Unser has made one pit stop. I've credited him with one pit stop, so he might be in this lead for a while.
0: You know, in the years we've done this race, and the three of us have been here together for a number now, I can't recall the first hour being quite as active as this ever. Can you, Len?
1: No, I can't, Sid. I mean, anybody that's missing this race and listening to it by radio, I hope that we're giving you the full feeling, because it's a tremendous show and a tremendous race.
0: Now to the North Pit and Chuck Marlowe.
11: And just as you throw it to me, Sid, Billy Vukovich, car number 32, in and out on a pit stop, a change of tires on the right side. Back to you.
0: On leader's 51st lap, Donahue in the pits for 28 and 9-tenths seconds for fuel. And as Mark rolled into the pits, he tossed his goggles away in front of the scoring tower, got some new ones in the pit. That's almost the way the mail trains used to pick up their bags as they came by. Jim Malloy coming in for a stop. And now Bobby Unser in first place is about 18 seconds over Mark Donahue at this time. On the 52nd lap of the race, car 12, Lloyd Ruby, the Utah Star Special, in the pits for 24 and 4-tenths seconds for fuel and a right rear tire. You know, regarding air pollution, a lot of people talk about race cars, Len, and air pollution. I learned that five of the 500 Festival pace cars were converted by the U.S. government's General Services Administration to operate on natural gas and gasoline, and 87% reduction in exhaust pollution. Well, Danny Kelly and the boys are enjoying the broadcast down at Georgia Tech today, and the millions of servicemen overseas and women as well. Speaking of women, this is the first time, Len may have a comment on this, that ladies have been permitted in the pits in the garage area. Johnny Rutherford's making a pit stop. Well, he does so. Let's talk about that. I've seen his lovely wife, Betty, and Johnny Jr. outside that fence for many years, and your wife and the rest, but if you have a reason to be in there now through a press credential, you can now get in the pits and the garage at this sanctimonious area of the of racing. What do you think of that, Lynn?
1: Well, it was announced yesterday by Tony Holman that this would be allowed. It seems as though a gracious young lady by the name of McCluskey decided to kind of serve some papers, and she won her little battle, and so the girls are now allowed to be into the pits. Yes, sir.
0: And there were sure a lot of them this morning who must have had press credentials.
1: They were at that.
0: And I must say that the hot pants and the miniskirts and so on have added to the attraction here in the pit in the garage area. Once again, John DeCamp.
3: Sid, I just clocked the difference between leader Bobby Unser and second placer Mark Donahue. Bobby has a 15 9/100 second lead over Mark Donahue, who's running in second spot, and I'm going to watch and see if that gap diminishes a little bit, because I suspect that Mark can still run as fast as anybody on the track.
0: Now, if Ron Carroll can say what he has in 20 seconds, let's call you in, Ronnie.
4: All right, Sid, thank you very much. Number 12, Lloyd Ribby, giving a tremendous battle to A.J. Foyt and car number 9 right now. A tremendous battle between Foyt and Ribby. Back to you, Sid.
0: All right, thank you very much. That was Ron Carroll on turn 3. At 50 laps, or 125 miles, we have Bobby Unser in car number 2, the Olsenite Eagle, Dan Gurney's car, leading in number 66. Mark Donahue, the Sunoco Special McLaren, in second place by just a matter of seconds. Let's give you the rundown here at 50 laps or 125 miles. Those were the standings at 62 unofficially. And for your charts now, number 15 at that time at 50 laps or 125 miles, Joe Leonard had the lead. Number 2, Bobby Unser was second. Number 1, Al Unser third. 66, Mark Donahue was fourth. Number 12, Lloyd Ruby fifth. 86, Peter Revson sixth. Number 32, Bill Vukovic seventh. Number 9, A.J. Foyt was 8th. 58, Bud Tingelstad was running 9th. 68, David Hobbs was 10th. Number 21, Keel Yarborough was 11th. Number 95, Bentley Warren 12th. 4, Mike Mosley 13th. 84, Donnie Allison 14th. 64, Art Pollard 15th. 22, Wally Dallenbach 16th. Number 6, Roger McCluskey 17th. 16, Gary Bettenhausen 18th. Number 98, Sammy Sessions, 19th. And there's Bobby Unser coming in for a pit stop. We'll pick it up on the 20th position in a moment. Lou Palmer, pick up Bobby. Can we get Lou Palmer on the pit stop? Well, we can see it from here. We'll try to take it from here. We're clocking the pit stop from up this way, and if Lou can come in, just do so. And he's being serviced very rapidly. There's a crowd, of course, in front of us. We're up in the tower. We can see down in the area, but the entire pit crew and all the gasoline storage tanks are there as well. The man is alongside with his CO2 to check for fire. You recall some years ago, Parnelly Jones had some fuel spill over, and he had to jump out of the car because the car caught on fire near the back, and so did Parnelly, and he rolled over in the pit, and now he's being pushed, and there goes Bobby Unser back out on the track once again. We'll see if he lost his lead, which he undoubtedly did, to Mark Donahue at that time. Lynn?
1: It wasn't that good a pit stop, actually. 36 seconds was over Al Unser's and Mark Donahue's pit stop both. So he has lost some ground there.
0: Getting back to the standings at 50 laps or 125 miles, number 19 position was car number 98, Sammy Sessions, 98 and 19th spot. Number 43, Denny Zimmerman, 20th. Number 41, George Fulmer, 21st. 99, Bob Harkey, 22nd. Number 44, Dick Simon, 23rd. Number 42, Jim Malloy, 24th. 85, Denny Holm, 25th. 18, Johnny Rutherford, 26th. Number 45, Larry Dixon, 27th. And number 38, Rick Muther, was running 28th. Car number 16, Gary Bettenhausen, smoking once again, and still just 5 cars out of the race. Early, first out, number 80, George Snyder. Number 23, Mel Kenyon. Number 5, Mario Andretti. Number 7, Gordy Johncock. And number 20, Steve Krizoloff. Now to the North Pit and Chuck Marlowe.
11: Yes, Sid, we have a good friend of yours and mine down there from Los Angeles, California, J.C. Agajani. Sammy doing a fine job in car number 98, but he ran into problems a few moments ago.
12: That's right. We lost a valve in the engine, and he slowed down, and he didn't want to hurt the engine any further, Chuck, so he pulled in and stopped, and we went through the car. It was still running, but it wouldn't be competitive.
11: Is this as an exciting a race as you've ever seen?
12: It certainly is. It's a tremendous race. There's a lot of speed out there, and boy, I don't know who's going to win. It's a real great race. I'm still excited, even though our Win Oil Special car dropped out.
11: Aggie, I know all your friends back in Los Angeles like to hear from you. They're sorry to see the attrition of your automobile, but good luck, and you're always a winner in our hearts.
12: Okay, Chuck. I know my dad is over in Las Vegas enjoying himself, and my wife is in my new home in Beverly Hills. So
0: the yellow is on, Aggie. Excuse me. Jim Shelton, turn four.
4: Right, Mark Donahue, number 66, we will call him right, went over into the infield here to avoid number 45, who is just pulling off of the track. However, it looks like he is stopping down there short of the pits. It looks like he is stopping and pulling over. We thought he just went over into the infield to avoid number 45, but apparently he was having trouble and went into the infield, and he stopped down in the grass right now. We'll see if we can get more information. In the meantime, Larry Dixon is out of it. He's up here on the infield, number 45. Back to you, Sid.
0: Okay, Jimmy, thank you very much, and your microphone's coming in all right now, and thanks for that report, and we're very sorry if that's true that Mark Donahue will be out of this fray this early. We've only gone 66 laps. There are 200 in the event. We have the standings for you at 60 laps, 150 miles. We'll give you in just a moment. Get ready for the charts. The speed at that time, 156.479. And we're still not back to record-breaking speed. We've broken the records only at 2.5, 5, 10, and 25 miles. And the fastest speeds were identical at 2.5 miles and at 10 miles of 171.054 at that time. Some 9 miles an hour faster, 8.8 perhaps, than the previous records held by Mario Andretti at that time. And Mark Donahue held the records up through 100 miles. Joe Leonard at 50 laps or 125 miles, and Bobby Unser at 60 laps or 150 miles. Luke Walton is standing by in the center pit with the driver out of the race. Come in, Luke.
9: Sid, here is Gordon Johncock from Mount Pleasant, Michigan. Gordon, what happened down there?
13: Well, as they entered the third turn, somebody had blown an engine. I believe it was Chris Law's car, and Mal Kinion had got into it and spun and was setting up against the wall, and I also got in it and spun and made contact with Kinion, which was setting against the wall, and he was lucky that he was about halfway out of his automobile, but he had seen me just about 100 feet before I got to him and got back down in his car, which, boy, I'm really grateful for.
9: Now, for the benefit of the folks up at Mount Pleasant and your folks, they took you to the hospital, and what was the report? They checked you over?
13: Well, there's nothing wrong with me. Mal did have a couple cuts on his legs, but they sewed up, and he's fine now. He's back in the pit.
9: Thank you very much, Gordon Johncock.
13: Thank you.
9: Now back to Sid.
0: All right, Luke, thank you. And Johnny Rutherford back in the fray once again with on the tower here. We have number 66, Mark Donahue, leading at 69 laps. But we'll check and see what the information is from the racetrack, which is more important right now than the unofficial standings on that tower. What do you boys have down there, Johnny DeCamp or Len Sutton, in that regard?
1: Well, we're quite sure that Mark Donahue is not leading the race at this time. Of course, the tower is a little bit late, and as far as the information that we get here on paper, Sid, as you know, is late, and I hope you listeners will understand that from time to time we will have to conflict with what is the proper standing.
0: At 60 laps or 150 miles, at that time, number two, Bobby Unser, was in the lead. 66, Donahue was second. 15, Joey Leonard, third. Number one, Al Unser, fourth. Number 12, Lloyd Ruby, fifth. 86, Peter Revson, sixth. Number nine, A.J. Foyt, seventh. Four, Mike Mosley was eighth. 21, Cale Yarborough was ninth. And 32, Bill Vukovich was 10th. And Dahlenbach in number 22, one of the Sprite specials, now stalled in the pit area. So we've now had three leaders in the race, Donahue, Leonard, and Bobby Unser, and of course Mark Donahue's been prominent. John?
3: Sid, just about a minute and a half ago while you were talking, Al Unser passed Joe Leonard for the lead, and that was on about the 69th lap. I'm not exactly positive of that lap because Bill Lamb's gone downstairs to check to see for certain that Donahue's out of the race.
0: Well, the way we have it here, 1 through 51 led by Donahue, lap 52 and 53, Joe Leonard, 54 to 65, Bobby Unser, and 66 to 68, Mark Donahue. And now John DeCamp has given us another leader.
3: Right, Sid.
0: But we'll check and be certain that is accurate before we confirm it to you up here. Imagine the timers and scorers are having a lot of fun today as we are. Information here in regard to the Speedway Hospital report I'd like to give you. Some press people were hurt and are in the Methodist Hospital. No fatalities. A good friend of ours here, Dr. Vincent Alvarez from Buenos Aires, Argentina, had some injuries. Robert Stamm of North Canton, Ohio, a shoulder dislocation. Ed Engels, no address, superficial injury. Russell Lake has a broken left leg. No address given. Akira Mari of Japan has a broken right leg, and Harold Barnhart with no address has a broken right leg. So, of course, if you had one of those injuries, it would be serious. But as far as an extremely serious mishap here with the fatality, as far as we're concerned, we're happy to report that all are resting comfortably and taken care of in the hospital, the Methodist Hospital here in Indianapolis. Further reports will be given to you. Again, those in the pace car met without accident, which is amazing, I think, Len, because the car was still moving. It looked like it swerved and hit there pretty hard. And the driver of the car was Eldon Palmer, a local Dodge dealer. We had Tony Holman, who always paces the race, but standing in the car, and that frightened me. Also, Chris Schenkel from ABC Television riding in the car, and John Glenn, the astronaut, who'd gone through everything until he came here today. Now to the South Pit, and Lou Palmer.
3: Right, we're wireless Mike here, and I have Art Pollard, and they're wheeling your car back, Art, out of the race.
14: Yeah, it started backfiring about three or four laps before I pulled in, and evidently we dropped a valve or something in the exhaust system there. And doggone it, was running pretty good. I'd just gotten by Vuki, put me in the top 10, and I was getting pretty happy about that time. And I'm really sorry that my boss, Jim Gilmore, and Clint Bronner, and the guys that worked on the car, that we didn't do a little better today. And I certainly, now it's another year, and we'll have to build for next year, I guess.
3: I hope we don't get to talk to you to the end of the race next year. Thank you, Art, for stopping by. Sid, back to you in the tower.
0: Mark Donahue not on the track right now, and it appears that Joe Leonard is our leader on lap number 72, and Al Unser is right behind him. So that's a team running 1-2. We've had that happen a few times before. In fact, one of the times was when Len Sutton, who's here today as our driver authority, was running with his teammate Roger Ward. You fellas went 1-2 and finished that way. Here's a North Pit report on Mark Donahue from Chuck Marlowe. Come in,
11: right,
0: Chuck.
11: Right, Sid. We have Mark down here. What happened, Mark?
15: Well, everything was running real good, and all of a sudden we broke the fourth gear in the gearbox, and I, of course, am very disappointed. It's too bad that that happened, but I guess that's racing.
11: Was the pace of the race pretty much to your liking? I know you'd set it pretty quick early, and then the yellow flag gave you some breathing laps. Was it pretty much to your liking?
15: Yeah, we were. It's really hard to pace yourself in a race like this. You go as fast as the car will go. It's either going to make it or isn't going to make it, and I don't think that there was anything I could have done or not done that would have made that gear stay alive.
11: Okay, well, buddy, drink your drink here. Thank you very much. Mark Donahue, Media Pennsylvania, out of the race. And back to you, Sid.
0: Fantastic sport, the way he took his disappointment and not making the pole to Pete Ravison the way he sounded just then. He's a real competitor, and we're going to hear a lot in racing from that young man. At 70 laps, 175 miles, we had number one, Al Unser first, 15, Joey Leonard second. Number 12, Lloyd Ruby third. Number 2, Bobby Unser fourth. Number 86, Peter Revson fifth. Number 9, A.J. Foyt sixth. Number 4, Mike Mosley seventh. Number 21, Cale Yarborough eighth. Number 32, Bill Vukovich ninth. And number 95, Bentley Warren, a rookie, running 10th. The speed was 156.734 miles an hour at 175 miles. It was Al Unser in the lead at that time. Now some more reports on the injury. At the press stand, Roy Harper of California, back injuries, and these folks are all been taken to the Methodist Hospital. Andrenos Manocchio, no address, left leg injury. Anthony Libhart, Jonesboro, Arkansas, at the Infield Hospital. And there were nine others treated for lesser injuries and have been released. And these reports are to the best of our information at this time. We'll keep you informed. Again, no fatalities in the accident here. Now to turn one, and Mike Ahern.
5: Yes, Sid, Donnie Ellison just gave himself a thrill, as well as the fans here in turn one. He got a little wiggly in turn one as Bobby Unser was passing him down inside, and Don did a great job of straightening that car out. I thought he was going to lose it for a moment, but Donnie Ellison straightened it out, and he's driving on. In fact, he's going by us right now, so he's okay. Now back to you in the tower.
0: Very good, and Len Sutton has a few sideline observations to make for us at this time.
1: One of the things I wanted to comment, of course, and that's between the two cars that are running first and second here right now, is the fact that they have a one-way radio communication between the car and the pit. This was made up for them by the RCA company, and it's a way where the driver can communicate with the pits and advise them of problems they may have which would precede a pit stop. And I think it's very valuable. It looks like it's paying off because they're running 1-2.
0: On the leader's 45th, the lap. Yes, John, come in.
3: They're just 1.23 hundredths of a second apart, the two leaders. That's Al Unser and Joe Leonard.
0: That's interesting because they're teammates. When you were running second to Roger Ward, Len, I brought this up before and we broke off into something else. How'd you feel about being there behind your own teammate? I remember there was a big battle with remember Maury Rose and Bill Holland some years ago as to who would get the lead and keep it.
1: Well, I've had to defend that many times and say that I had no inhibitions about passing Roger Ward. If I could have, I would have. but I couldn't and I didn't. And I'm sure that those two drivers, Al Unser and Joe Leonard, are fighting for that lead, and whichever one comes across the flag first, is he's the winner.
0: And Joe and the Samsonite Specialist luggage may get there before he does. On leader's 45th lap, car number 16, Gary Bettenhausen in the pits for a minute and 59 seconds for fuel and to stop an oil leak. On the 51st lap, car number 1, Al Unser in the pits for 25 seconds for fuel and right rear tire. On the 52nd lap, car 86, Peter Revson in for 30 seconds for fuel. On the 54th lap, car number 58, Bud Tinkelstad, 25 seconds for fuel and right rear tire. On the 54th lap, car 58, Bud Tinkelstad, for fuel and right rear tire change. And that apparently is a repeat on the teletype. So he got the rear tire change twice, but at the same time. And Don Davidson will be coming in just a moment. Now to turn 3 and Ronald Carroll.
4: Yes, Sid, and Bentley Warren in car number 95, the Classic Wax Special, having problems with that car. He's down almost into the grass as he passed us just a moment ago. Back to you.
0: All right, and Don Davidson coming in now with some reports at this time. This is his second report of the day, and what do you have for us, Don?
16: Sid, the Peter Revson, the pole car, has not yet led, and the four men that have been in the lead, Mark Donahue, Bobby Unser, Al Unser, and Joe Leonard, have all previously led. And I found several years here where the pole car led at no time during the race. I can run over those if we've got a few moments. There was Walt Faulkner in 50, Duke Nalon in 51, Freddie Agbasian in 52, Jerry Hoyt in 55, Dick Rathman in 58, Mario Andretti in 67. Those are the men that did not, they were pole sitters that did not lead at any time during the race. Intercommunicating radios for a driver to be able to communicate with the pits. This was first used by Chet Gardner in 1933 and has been used a number of times since without any great success. I remember Jim Rathman in 1955, during the race, got a call from a local plumber who had the same frequency, and I was talking to George Bignotti just before the start of the race, and he said that Al got a call for a taxi cab the other morning when he was practicing.
0: Did he answer the plumber? That's what I want.
16: I don't know if you picked up the customer or not.
0: Well, the cab's waiting outside. Thank you, Don. You'll wait for us. We'll be back with you later. Al Unser has taken the lead on lap number 83. Al Unser ahead of Joe Leonard on lap number 83, and these two teammates are having a tremendous battle here today as the race has smoothed itself out, and we're running very, very carefully. And there they are. Let's go around the track. Pick it up, Mike Ahern, this battle for first.
5: Yes, sir. They're coming in right now. Here's Al Unser, and just a half a second behind him is Joe Leonard. Boy, that is tight. In the turn two, Howdy Bell, I think you can see him now.
4: We have them in the short shoot, Mike, and right here they are. The length is about, I'd say about 50 feet at the present time with Al Unser as they come out of turn two and head up the long back stretch, and Doug Zink ought to have them in sight.
17: Yes, we do, Howdy. It was the last time around that Al Unser got low, got underneath Joe Leonard, beat him into turn number three, and he still leads him at the top of the backstretch. Here's Ron Carroll.
4: And it is. Al Unser still leading the way, perhaps stretching that lead just a bit as they go to four, and Jim Shelton.
18: Well, it's about the same situation over here, as you called. They're both pretty close together. They're both a couple of buddies, I know, but I'm sure one would just love to pass the other one. They're in the home stretch now, and Sid, you see them, I think.
0: We're taking a look for them as they come down here, and they are mighty close indeed. Wow, let's go around one more time. They're really close. Pick them up, Mike.
5: Yes, sir, they are tight. This is almost in tandem now. We have passing right now Al Unser going by us, and then Joe Leonard. He could slip a piece of tissue paper in between him. In the turn two, and Howdy Bell.
4: Still that same position, very close, with Al Unser in the front, down below the yellow line, all four wheels as they come off the corner into the backstretch, and they got to be within sight of Doug Zink.
17: Indeed they are. Al Unser maintaining a two-car length lead here on the backstretch. Leonard closing in on him now as they get up toward turn number three, but it looks like it's going to be Unser first into turn number three. Here's Ron Carroll.
4: And it certainly is, Al Unser, in the lead, Joe Leonard by right now, and it is very, very tight as they go to Jim Shelton in four.
18: Just about the same as we had before here. Number one, number 15, a yellow and a blue, and a couple of great drivers who are really in there competitively. And now back to you, Sid.
0: All right, Jim, and if they start to get wheel-to-wheel again, guys, call in because Al's pulling away a bit. They're about four times further apart now than they were the last time around. At 80 laps or 200 miles, we had the leader, Joe Leonard, car number 15. Number 1, Al Unser in 2nd. Number 12, Lloyd Ruby 3rd. Number 2, Bobby Unser was 4th. 86, Peter Revson 5th. 9, A.J. Foyt 6th. 4, Mike Mosley 7th. 21, Yehiel Yarborough 8th. 32, Bill Vukovich was 9th. And 95, Bentley Warren was 10th. To continue, still only two more cars out of the race in the last about 55 laps here, which is amazing, only seven cars all told. I'll give you that rundown in a moment. Let's go through the rest of the 33 still running. In 11th place, car number 58, Bud Tinkelstad. Number 84, Donnie Ellison was 12th. Number 41, George Fulmer, 13th. Number 6, Roger McCluskey, 14th. 42, Jim Malloy, 15th. 68, rookie David Hobbs from England, 16th. Number 58, Tinglestad, is coming out of the pits. And the Leonard may be taking the lead now, so you fellas wave if he picks it up here. We're having a lot of action here. He did. Joe Leonard has taken the lead.
3: Sid, Joe took the lead down there in the number one corner as they went around. He and Al went across the starting line, just about hub to hub.
0: I think Mike Ahern can see him. Come in, Mike.
5: Yes, sir, the pass was made here just a few seconds ago. As they entered the first turn, Joe Leonard dove low into the corner, just below that yellow line, pinched him off at the corner, and took the lead. They're not around to us yet. They may be in front of you.
0: Not as yet. We'll pick them up. Len Sutton will watch for them as they come by.
1: Joe Leonard does have the lead, Sid. I saw them coming off before.
0: All right, we're getting back now. There they go. One car yellow, the Samsonite Special, one blue, the Johnny Lightning Special, running 1-2 right now with Leonard in front of Al. Al, the defending champion here. Getting back to the 200-mile, 80-lap standing in 15th position was car number 42, Jim Malloy. Then number 68, David Hobbs was 16th. Number 99, Bob Harkey, 17th. 85, Denny Holm was 18th. 43, Denny Zimmerman, 19th. Number 16, Gary Bettenhausen, 20th. Number 22, Wally Dallenbach, 21st. Number 38, Rick Muther was 22nd. 44, Dick Simon, 23rd. 64, Art Pollard was 24th. 98, Sam Sessions, 25th. Number 18, Johnny Rutherford was 26th. And out of the race, in 27th place, out of the race, Larry Dixon in car number 45. Car number 66, Mark Donahue, finishing in 28th position. Number 20, Steve Krizoloff, 29th. These are out now. Number 7, Gordy Johncock, 30th position. Number 5, Mario Andretti, 31st. 23, Mel Kenyon, 32nd. And number 80, George Snyder, first man out, winding up 33rd. Back here in the Master Control Tower once again, as we see number 16, Gary Bettenhausen, having a tough time today back in the pits. In the center pit is Luke Walton, has a racing personality of some unusual identification. Pick him up for us, will you please, Luke?
9: Yes, Sid, a special guest in the A.J. Foy pits is the celebrated motorcycle rider, Evel Knievel from Butte, Montana. Evel, is this the first time you've seen the 500?
19: Luke, it is, and it's a real thrill for me to be here on the Foyt pit crew. We're satisfied with this number six position. It's running, and I think things really ought to start happening about the 150th lap.
9: Now, you're a specialist in jumping a motorcycle over automobiles, are you not?
19: Well, I do. I jump a Harley Davidson, and I have jumped 19 automobiles with it from one ramp to the other.
9: Is that a record?
19: Well, it's supposedly a world record. I don't think anybody's jumped any further.
9: And now you're going to jump a motorcycle over a river.
19: Well, I'm going to jump the Snake River Canyon, which is located at Twin Falls, Idaho, with my Olympia Beer Special. I'm going to make a leap over a mile across the canyon.
9: How far?
19: It's a mile. Canyon's about 3/4 of a mile across. It's 1,000 feet deep, and I'm going to jump at a mile and parachute out on the other side.
9: That'll be quite a jump. Well, have a good time at the 500, and let's go back up to the tower.
19: Thank you, Luke.
0: All right, Luke. You're very good. A lot of celebrities here today. Barry Goldwater of Arizona is here. Cleveland Mayor Carl Stokes was here last evening, maybe here today, and Colorado Governor John Love and George Romney. Clayton Moore, the Lone Ranger, the Dodge Sheriff, Joe Higgins, Joe Garagio and Hugh Downs, Miss Universe and John Millis, Jack McFarlane and Wes Mahaney, Candace Cluster, our festival queen, a lot of folks from all over the world here like Evel Knievel to see the race. And standing by with another guest is Lou Palmer in the South Pit.
20: Well, I don't think you've gotten off the ground all day today in terms of Evel Knievel's jump. You were running smoothly, but are you out of the race now? Bob Harkey's with me.
12: Yes, Lou. We stripped the pinion bearing out of the rear end. We were running about lap 75, I suppose. We were running 166 miles an hour. Kind of settled down to a pretty good pace in the rear and let go coming off of four.
20: Hey, we're sorry to see you out, but it's going to be easier to get you in next year. Your qualification dated back, your last race here was when, Bob?
12: 1964.
20: So we had to give you a refresher test.
12: That's correct, and they sure were very good about extending it for me because we had a lot of problems.
20: We're sorry to see you out. That's the Joe Hunt special here, car number 99. Bob Harkey, thanks for stopping by. Sid?
0: All right, Lou, thank you. And we're sorry, too, about Bob because he's been a hard luck guy and a real persevering fella, much the same as Denny Zimmerman, who's fairly new at getting into racing. But Hartke's been trying for a long time and a veteran and quite good, I think, Len, in sprints and in midget racing as well. Well, right now at the 91st lap, we have Joey Leonard in car number 15, the Samsonite Special, in the lead here at Indianapolis. And number two position is his teammate, Al Unser, in the Johnny Lightning car. In third place is car number 12, Lloyd Ruby, the Utah Star Special. Number 2, Bobby Unser, the Olsen-Knight Eagle, is fourth. And number 86, Peter Revson, is running in fifth in the McLaren car. Now Luke Walton standing by with Sammy Sessions. Luke, can you hear me down there? Do you have Sammy Sessions?
9: I have Sammy Sessions, Sid. Sammy, you run into a little trouble down there. What happened?
2: Oh, I think we dropped a valve and the turbo went out, and then we particles of the metal got down in the valve, so the engine blew.
9: This is about your fourth or fifth race here, is it, Sam?
2: Yeah, that's right.
9: And you like it well enough, you're going to be back next year.
2: We're going to win her next year, I hope.
9: Congratulations. Thank you very much, Sam. Now back to the tower and Sid.
0: All right, and in just a minute, we'll be calling in another interview with Wally Dallenbach, with Chet Marlowe, but let's stand by for this first. All righty, and Roger at one time ran for the G.C. Murphy name as well, and I want to mention Mr. K.T. Paxton, chairman of Murphy's board, is ill in McKeesport, Pennsylvania, hearing us today, and we hope he's enjoying the broadcast. They've given a great amount to auto racing, as have all the sponsors, you know, without Sprite and Murphy and Samsonite and STP and all the rest of the folks who are involved here in sponsoring the car. It would be very difficult for these men to get these expensive machines going and run the circuit. Now to the number 3 turn, and Ron Carroll.
4: Yes, Sid, and Roger McCluskey pulled it down into the grass in car number 6, the Sprite Special. He jumped out of the car, it shut off, and he apparently, though we cannot say it certainly officially, but he is out of the car. The engine is off, and he appears to be in real trouble. Back to you, Sid.
0: At the 100th lap, halfway point, this man will win the John Hobbs Trophy at the Victory Banquet tomorrow night. That's given to the leader at the halfway point. 250 miles, it was Lloyd Ruby, number 12 that time. Number 2, Bobby Unser was second. Number 86, Peter Revson running third. Number 1, Al Unser was fourth. 15, Joey Leonard was fifth. Number 21, Cale Yarborough sixth. 32, Bill Vukovich was seventh. Number 9, A.J. Foyt eighth. Number 6, Roger McCluskey was running ninth. And number 42, Jim Malloy was running 10th. And the speed at that time was 159.471. At 100 miles... 100 laps, rather, 250 miles, 159.471. Also, not a new record, but Ruby, a leader for the first time appearing on the scoring sheets. And we had new records only at 2.5, 5, 10, and 25 miles today. And with the qualification speed, we thought we would have a new record overall. It still could creep up, and that could happen. And we're unable to keep up with all these pit stops and all these seconds it took now, so we'll keep up on the standings for you. We hope those of you keeping charts will be happy about that. But as far as aside from the leaders, all the fellas who went in for fuel and a tire and one thing and another, we just can't go ahead with those. You agree, Lenny? There's been so many, many stops here for those normal things that happen in racing that the second intervals are only germane when it comes to the leaders.
1: It's like we're having another pit stop with one of the McLaren yellow cars, and I can't even tell which one it is.
0: That's Denny.
1: That's Denny Holm, and he had a fast pit stop.
0: Lou Palmer, come in, please, from the south pit.
10: And Bobby Unser is in the pit, and with that loses the lead now that he has held since the pit stops from Al Unser and also the team entrant, Joe Leonard. Now, this is not Bob at the moment who is in, but Jim Malloy has made it. Now, they're standing by to take a pit stop from Bobby. He'll be next. At the moment, he holds lead on the track, but we'll be watching for that one. It's Malloy in and out, and Bobby coming up.
0: Lou, we have information that Bobby took the lead in the 103rd lap, and by your figures, he probably kept it till about the 107th lap, unofficially again. And Bobby Unser had the lead at that time. Len?
1: Unless I misunderstood, I would say that, that Bobby Unser is still on the racetrack and hasn't actually made his pit stop yet. That was Jim Malloy, his team car that was in.
0: Right, here but here comes Bobby right now. Bobby's coming in. Pick it up, Lou.
10: Right, now this is what we were waiting for. They wanted to clear Malloy. Now they're going to take a good long look at rubber and talk with Bob because he certainly is a contender. But we're watching Bob on the track now. We watch Johnny Lightning, number one, go by, and Joe Leonard moving by now. So the lead has gone by the boards for Bob, and they're lifting the car now, changing one tire, it would appear, talking it over with Bob. It looks good. Fuel hoses being pulled, and moving by back is Johnny Rutherford on the track, and here comes then the sound of Bobby Unser resuming the chase on the field. Dan Gurney's Olsen-Knight Eagle is on its way. We're back to you in the tower, Sid.
0: And Dan Gurney, of course, a man who could never win this race himself. He came in second several times, running things now for Malloy and Unser, and has retired from racing. A great driver on the Grand Prix circuit and here at Indianapolis as well. And we have Al Unser now unofficially back into the lead position once again.
1: His pit stop, Sid, was about 21 seconds, so it's just about the same, maybe a few seconds faster than the others. Should put him back in the pack.
0: Hot Rod Magazine in their May issue has done a three-page picture story on our Speedway Radio Network. I'd like to thank Ray Brock, the VP of Peterson Publishing, and Dick Day, the Hot Rod publisher, for the great spread. We hope you'll read it and learn more about our Speedway Network. It was written by a very talented fellow, Ralph Gouldall Jr., who's a great race fan himself. And you sports fans will recall his father, Ralph Gouldall, who won the Masters Golf Tourney in 1939 and was the U.S. Open champ in 37 and 38. So Ralph and Dad are listening to us today in California, probably in the pro shop of Braemar Club in Tarzana. That's the May issue of Hot Rod Magazine, a big picture story about our Speedway Network. And Ray Brock and Dick Day are here today in the pit area watching the action now. At 111 laps, we have number two, Bobby Unser relinquishing that lead to Al Unser. And there's some real battling going on the racetrack. If we have any other close duels, John, we'll pick them up and go around with them. But it looks as though we're stringing out a bit, as normally happens here, after about an hour and a half of running or so.
3: Just got a lap on Al Unser. He ran 170 and a fraction miles per hour after that pit stop. He's back out and he's really going. He leads Bobby Unser, who is at second right now. Third place, Joe Leonard. Fourth place, car 86, Peter Revson. Fifth spot, car number 12, Lloyd Ruby. Sixth place, car 32, Bill Vukovich. They are probably going to shuttle very quickly now and shuffle those first five or six places, because they've all been in for pit stops of pretty much the same length, but they vary, and that can make a big difference on the track. Sid?
0: You know, they're running here for over $1 million in prize money, the biggest prize in auto racing, and that melon will be split tomorrow night at the Victory Banquet here in Indianapolis at the Murat Temple. And, of course, other appearance money and endorsements and so on will also be given. And now we have an accident here on the main straightaway right in front of us. It's number 68 and 38, David Hobbs and Rick Muther, right in front of the main stretch. The yellow is out, and both drivers are getting out of their cars. 68, David Hobbs running across the track and almost getting tapped by A.J. Foyt, but he slows down in time to give David Hobbs a chance to recover, and he's standing up. And Rick Muther in 38. The Arkansas Aviation car walks over to, and he seems to be limping a little bit, but he's okay. Both men are all right. The emergency truck coming by, it happened right up here, coming out toward the pit entrance. Chuck Marlow probably saw it the closest if he happened to be looking at that time. And then we see both cars seated on the racetrack with the fuel spilled, but neither one broke into flame because of these wonderful rubber fuel cells that are used. Both drivers are all right, Rick Muther and David Hobbs. Come in, Lou Palmer.
6: Right, okay. Denny Zimmerman, meanwhile, just as this was occurring, was shoved out of the pit. Denny running a routine pit stop on about the 112th lap. Denny moved in. They fueled it. Everything seemed fine. They shoved him on the way. And a real heroic pit member from Denny noticed there was flame. So for a few seconds, there was actual fire immediately behind Denny on the engine compartment. They hit it with the extinguishers. It looked right, shoved him on again, and then it was still firing. But Denny is back out on the track now, and the fire obviously is out, so he's fine. But we've got, but you can tell me a lot more about that than I can to you, Sid, a main straightaway mess that Al Unser just barely made it through. Sid?
0: Thank you, Lou. And now we're having the chalk put out here, and we get some more time. The yellow will be here for quite a while. Len will tell us the way the firemen do handle the track and how they pick up the oil and so on. Not right now, however, Lynn. We have ample time. I think this yellow should be out for quite a while. Both men came out of their cars immediately, unstrapped themselves and hooked their shoulder harnesses and their seat belts and jumped over the wall just a few feet away. And A.J. Foyt slowed down enough to allow David Hobbs to get out of the way before he came through with a very narrow opening between the wall and car number 68, the Penske High Performance Product car. So Roger Penske, who's been quite a persistent competitor here this month with Donahue and Hobbs, now sees both cars sidelined, and that's a shame because they're both those beautiful McLaren cars out of the race. Peter Revson is still running on his, and the other McLaren car with Gordy Johncock went out early, so they have not fared too well today, and perhaps they have been signatory for future activity here, but not this afternoon except for Peter Revson's competition. We'll be back now shortly. Now down to the center pit, and here's Luke Walton.
9: And Sid, here is David Hobbs to tell us about this accident on the main stretch. What happened, David?
21: Well, Rick Muther was right behind me coming out of turn four when my engine let go. And obviously, my car slowed up very abruptly, and Rick lost control of his. And while I was slowing down on the straight, he bounced off the inside wall and careered across the road and ran into the side of me. Obviously, it wasn't his fault, but it wasn't mine either. Just one of those things that happened.
9: What were you thinking about when those two cars were skidding coming down the main?
21: I wouldn't like to say over the radio, but it begins with F and it ends with something else. But it's four letters, and I was a bit worried for a minute.
9: This is your first race here. What do you think of this race?
21: Well, up until then, I thought it was fine. It was all going very smoothly, you know. It's a good race.
9: Thank you very much, David, and we're looking forward to seeing you back next year.
21: Thank you.
7: Now back to the tower and Sid.
0: Typical British understatement, I'd say, Luke. It was a good race until now, he said. But thank you. It's good to hear that from David Hobbs himself involved in the crash. Here's the North Pit report now from Chuck Marlowe.
11: This is something that isn't seen too often. Roger McCleskey has pushed his car all the way from the number three turn where he died and ran all the way into the pit area right now. Leroy Neumeyer, the crew chief, has refueled the car. The tires are heavy with dirt and gravel. McCleskey has just taken a drink of Sprite, obviously. He's driving for Sprite. He is now climbing back into the car. They refueled it. And so about a third of this racetrack under McCleskey power is now going to be the rest of the way under engine power. The engine is almost fired up again, and he's getting ready to go back out under the yellow. Now back to you, Sid.
0: All right, Chuck. At 110 laps at 275 miles, the standings were number two, Bobby Unser first, one, Al Unser second, 15, Joey Leonard third, 86, Peter Revson fourth, number 12, Lloyd Ruby fifth, 9, A.J. Foyt was sixth, 21, Cale Yarborough seventh, 32, Bill Vukovich running 8th, 41, George Fulmer 9th, and 42, Jim Malloy was 10th, and the speed was 160.065 miles an hour, not a new record. Bobby Unser had this speed at 110 laps. The old speed was 161.016, set by his brother Al Unser last year. So that's the situation at 275 miles. We're now our 110 laps. We're now on the 114th lap, and of course things have slowed down. How fast would you say they're running right now, Len Sutton?
1: Well, I would say that the average lap speed could be as high as 100 miles an hour, but they're not doing it down the front straightaway. They'd be probably trying to keep their interval by racing a little bit faster down the backstretch where it is safe, but going by in front of us probably 50 or 60 miles an hour.
0: The cars out of the race again. Number 80, George Snyder. 23, Mel Kenyon. 5, Mario Andretti. 7, Gordy Johncott. 20, Steve Krizoloff. 66, Mark Donahue. 45, Larry Dixon. 95, Warren Bentley. Or Bentley Warren, 22, Wally Dahlenbach, and now David Hobbs and Rick Muther as well. Next time you drive through our town, I hope you'll be sure and stop by the Speedway on West 16th Street and take a ride around the famous oval yourself and visit the museum here located at the main gate. The museum's open every day except Christmas Day, and there's no admission charge. You'll see the 1911 winning car, Ray Haroon's Marmon Wasp, some of the ancient two-seater racing cars, the Novi, Wilbershaw's Maserati, the first rear-engine car ever here, driven by Jack Brabham, and a display of racing lore and old pictures at the Speedway Museum. So come visit us, won't you, anytime you like, except Christmas Day is the only time it's closed. Very narrow space has now been widened as number 68, David Hobbs' car, has been taken off the track, and they're still taking plenty of time to get Rick Muther's car away. And is this good or bad for a car to have to slow down this much this long, Len?
1: Well, with the type of engine they're using now, which is very a temperamental engine, I would say that it would not be good because the engines, when they're running down that low, can get into heating problems.
0: Thank you very much.
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0: Back in the Master Control Tower once again, this is Sid Collins along with Len Sutton and John DeCamp. Of course, our producer, Jack Morrow, here with us all day as well. We'll bring Donald Davidson in just a moment. And we'd like to pick up first a report that Mike Ahern has for us at turn one.
5: Yes, just a point of information. Following up on Chuck Marlowe's pit report a moment ago, Roger McCleskey is indeed back out on the track now after pushing his car into the pit area, got it started again. So McCleskey is back in the chase as well. Now back to you, Sid.
0: Thank you. We have 11 cars now out of the race. And here is Donald. He'll probably give us some kind of a recap on accidents on the main stretch. You know, the very first year that Len Sutton and I were seated alongside one another here, Don, we had that first lap pileup in 1966. But I also saw Jack Turner flip in front of me, and I think it was Al Herman, too, wasn't it, down here right in front of the starter stand?
16: Well, the multi-car accident that you're referring to in 1961, Jack Turner, I remember you describing that he flipped down the straightaway several times, and you said that you were able to look, he was so high, you were looking directly across at him sitting in the cockpit. But one thing I was going to say, Chuck Marlowe made reference to a very unusual sight of a driver pushing his car around the track and into the pits. Right now, we're looking at something very unusual. I've never seen Pat Vedan flagging the race with the cars going by on his right-hand side. Usually it's the other way around. He's on the inside of the track with the cars going by on the left-hand side of him.
0: In other words, Pat Vidan is out in the racetrack about 15 feet on the racing surface trying to push them away from that chalk out there, right?
16: Yes. The other thing you made, you asked me to get ready on a few minutes ago, I believe, I don't have records here, I'm doing this from memory, I believe that there were 8 different men led the 1932 race, which would be the record. Now, so far we've had 5, and that does compare with last year. Although last year Al Unser led 190 laps, Mark Donahue, A.J. Foyt,

0: Also gave him, and he does the rest out of his own mind here. Thank you, Don. It's very fascinating indeed. He's an historian of auto racing. How long does it take that situation to dry out there, Len, normally with a hot day like this?
1: The kind of material they use now, which is called grease sweep, is very, very fast because it has full absorption. The only problem we'll have now, of course, is the fact that it'll be spraying up into the cars and up into the stands for at least 3 or 4 or 5 laps. But the cars are starting to pick up speed because the track is clear, and I'm sure that we'll see the green very, very soon from starter Pat Badan.
0: We'll be watching for it from right up here. We have car number 15 now, Joe Leonard. Back into the pit area in front of Luke Walton, taking advantage of the yellow. Although I don't know why he would want to go back in there and take advantage. There must be some problem with that car as well. Roger McCluskey, who they talked about. There's the green again. The green is out, and now we're back to racing speed. And I suppose there goes Leonard back out, and the car seems to be sputtering a bit, but now it goes. It catches, and he goes out of the south end of the pit into the number one turn. The green flag is out, and we're on the 120th lap. There are 200 laps in the 500-mile race. I have the standings for you now, for those of you keeping charts. And we've given you all the information today. We hope that you're happy after last year's information that was not passed to us properly on teletype and so on. We're giving it back to you today, and everything's going along very smoothly. 157.258, and of course we're going to have much slower speeds now because of that long yellow, and we'll have the standings for you at 120 laps for 300 miles after this report from Turn 1 and Mike Ahern.
2: Yes, and as you said, Joe Leonard had a little trouble getting out of the pit area. His car is smoking badly as he came through Turn 1, and he still was not out on the racing surface as he went into Turn 2. He was still down below the yellow line. So Joe's car is smoking badly through 1, and I don't know if he's slowing down on the back straightaway or not, but he certainly was through Turn 1. Back to you in the tower.
0: All right, Mike, we'll be back now with the standings at 120 laps and 300 miles in just a moment. Al Unser is in the lead in the Johnny Lightning car, and Joe Leonard running second, coming back in the pit once again. We'll have the clock on him from up here. Let's get you up to date on 120 laps with 300-mile positions. Number one, Al Unser was first, 15, Leonard second. Two, Bobby Unser third, 86, Revson fourth. Number 12, Ruby fifth, 9, Foyt was sixth. 21, Yarborough seventh, 32, Bill Vukovich eighth. 41, Fulmer 9th, and 42, Malloy was running 10th. And out of the race at that time were 99, Harkey, 98, Sessions, 38, Muther, 68, Hobbs, 22, Dahlenbach, 95, Bentley Warren, 45, Dixon, 66, Donahue, 20, Krizilov, 7, John Cock, 5, Andretti, 23, Kenyon, and 80, George Snyder. And George Leonard getting a very slow push. Apparently, he's not going to continue.
1: He's out of the car, Sid. Actually, while you were reading that, he did get out of his car. They're pushing the car back to the garage area. I'm sure they're all through for today.
0: I need an eye on each side of the head here. It's one in front.
1: You need more than four eyes up here. You need six, Sid.
0: Wow. Al Unser now has a clear lead position, and we'll have the differential with John DeCamp over the first and second cars now, Johnny.
3: Sid, I just have two lap speeds on Al Unser. He went 169.5 on the 125th lap, the first under the green flag. The next lap he was clocked at 169.4. So Al's running very consistently, and he has the lead, and I'll get the interval for you right now.
0: So we have Al Unser and Bobby Unser running 1-2 at this time. And that's happened many times in their racing career. And their mother, known by us all in racing as Mom Unser, is here watching the activity. And she always roots for the one who's a little bit behind, she said.
3: Sid, did you mention the fact that today Al Unser is 32 years old?
0: Yes,
3: his birthday?
0: I did not mention, but I was going to. But thanks for doing
3: okay.
0: So. This is his birthday. In fact, last year when he won, we said it was a nice birthday present for him to win the race the day after his birthday. So Tony Holman, Al is convinced, changed the race to the 29th so it would be on his birthday. Wouldn't that be something if he win two in a row? Very few have done that, as you know. A 28.5-second lead now for Al over Bobby. And they've fought like this several places. We saw them run at Langhorne together and Phoenix and many other races in their career. So the Unser brothers, who have a book out right now, as a matter of fact, are certainly making it a big year for themselves up to now here at Indianapolis. Again, in 120 laps of 300 miles, the leader was, at that time, Al Unser. And he has the lead at this moment. And we do not have a new record again at 300 miles. Len?
1: Well, Sid, I was going to remark that they have now moved Denny Holm up into third spot over Lloyd Ruby in fourth, so very possible that lead has changed.
0: It's going to be interesting trying to choose the rookie of the year this year. Denny Zimmerman is the last one still running of the rookies, and he's having a lot of trouble keeping his car in gear. He's back in the pits once again, but he's doing a gallant job in number 43. That is the Fiori Racing Team. Denny's from Glastonbury, Connecticut. Now here's Joe Leonard standing by in the center pit with Lou.
4: And now, Sid, we're down in Joe Leonard's pits. We'll find out what happened. Joe, a few words on the worldwide radio network.
5: Let me get out of the pits.
4: All right. Just as you came out of the yellow flag into the green, your car starts...
5: I can't hear a word you're saying. My ears are ringing.
4: I see.
6: Wait till we take over the TV and bring you back.
4: All right. Your ears are ringing. You can't hear me.
5: Not very good.
4: I see.
5: Not very good.
4: Just tell us what happened, Joe.
5: The turbocharger wheel exploded, and it doesn't get any boost, so you don't have no charge.
4: Okay. Thank you very much, Joe, for stopping past. We'll look forward to seeing you again next year. And now back to the tower and Sid.
0: All right, Luke. I imagine more than the ears ringing is a little bit of tension there, too, because what a competitor that fella is. Right, Len?
1: That's right, and I'm quite sure that he is most disturbed at this moment to be out of this race, because when you're running for that lead, as Joe Leonard was today, and in the top three almost all day and now out of it, I'm sure that he's very, very disappointed.
0: I trust that one of these days you'll like to come to Indianapolis to see the 500 in person. And if you want tickets, please don't write to me. Every year we have lots of mail asking me for tickets. Write to Indianapolis Motor Speedway, tickets, Indianapolis, Indiana. And that'll get to them all right. And no ticket orders accepted until after July the 1st. Of course, I would like to hear from you by mail, card, letter, where you're hearing us today, especially overseas. And in Portland, Oregon, too. I want to know if they're hearing Len Sutton out there as well.
1: Sid, I wanted to remark, just while we have a moment here, there's been a lot of conversation around this area anyway, that Mario Andretti and Andy Granatelli have had a riff, and I just talked to Mario before the race, and he said, I'd like to set the record straight. We're getting along beautifully. There's no problems, and he wished the press would kind of back off a little bit. So to you, Andy, and to you, Mario, let's set the record straight. There's no problems. And back to you now, Sid.
0: Well, that's very good, and if you got that right from Mario, that certainly must be accurate as of this time. We're happy to hear it from you. This turbocharger situation will be discussed in just a moment with Len and with me. Joe Leonard now out of the race, as well as Sam Sessions and Bob Harkey. Gives us a total of 14 cars now out of the 500. And here are the standings at 130 laps, or 325 miles. Number one, Al Unser was first. Two, Bobby Unser second. 86, Revson third. 12, Ruby was fourth. 9, Foyt was fifth. 21, Yarborough sixth. 32, Vukovic seventh. 41, George Fulmer eighth. 42, Malloy ninth. And 85, Holm tenth. Let's go through the rest of those running. 84, Donnie Allison 11th, 4, Mosley 12th, 58, Tingelstad 13th, 43, Zimmerman 14th, 16, Bettenhausen 15th, number 6, McCluskey 16th, 44, Dick Simon 17th, number 18, Rutherford 18th, and 64, Art Pollard was running 19th. The speed 157.361 miles an hour, not a new record. And out of the patiently standing Doug Zink in the backstretch. Come in, Doug.
7: And thank you, Sid. On the last time around, we noticed that Cale Yarborough in car number 21, the Gene White Firestone special, with a thin trail of blue smoke out of the back of the car. Not necessarily serious, but possibly so. Sid, back to you in the tower.
0: All right, we didn't fare too well with the wireless hookup a few moments ago, but I understand that Bob Forbes is back in the garage area with car owner Roger Penske, and let's see if we can do any better. Come in, Bob.
8: Go ahead.
4: All right, here we are in the pit with Roger Penske. Roger, I know it must have been great to disappointing when Mark went out of the race, but what were you thinking about when David Hobbs is coming down the straight?
9: Well, I was just hoping that David wouldn't get hurt. It was unfortunate that Rick Muther lost it coming down the straightaway, and of course David was right behind him. And when this happened, it caused Muther to spin, I believe. And he bounced off the wall and caught our car, so it was unfortunate, but no one was hurt, so I guess we're very lucky.
4: What about next year? You came here so very ready, so very well prepared this year. What about next year? Coming back?
9: Oh, sure. You can be sure we'll be back. I think we've got a very good car. It was evident at the beginning of the race that Mark had it under control, but as you know, it's... First must finish before you finish first.
4: Roger, my congratulations to you upon providing so much excitement for the 1971 500 race.
9: Thank you very much.
4: See you next year.
0: All right, Luke, and I guess one reason the wireless worked so well is it wasn't wireless. It was a direct line to the center pit and Luke Walton. We have 135 laps completed now with number one, Al Unser, in the lead, and Bobby Unser, number two, running second. And Len and I said we would discuss this turbocharger situation. The principle is the same as that of a supercharger, Louis Meyer has told us, except the supercharger has a mechanically driven blower and the turbo is driven by exhaust gases that pass through a turbine. Maybe you can give it to us better in racetrack lingo, Len Sutton.
1: That pretty well explains it, I believe, Sid. The fact is that the engine is really a very, very low compression engine if it doesn't have the boost working with it. So it's very, very necessary that it has this boost. The car is probably not capable of running over 45 or 50 miles an hour without it. And it, of course, turns at a very, very high speed and is made of very good material to stay together. But when they do come apart, the car is out of contention. I noticed that when Cale Yarborough came in just a moment ago for a pit stop, what appeared to be a regular pit stop, now is a very lengthy pit stop. And it was quite surprising. Dave Laycock, the chief mechanic, stepped behind the car for a moment, just as I believe he revved the engine, and Dave caught some flame in his face, and he's not injured. As a matter of fact, he did step away for a while. He's back at the car now. All right.
0: Next Monday, May 31, the Penske team will compete in a Trans Am road racing event in Brier, New Hampshire, and Mark Donahue will drive the same Javelin that won the series first event by five laps in Lime Rock, Connecticut, earlier this month. And David Hobbs is one of only two foreign drivers in this year's race, and David will be 32 years old. Speaking of Al Unser's birthday, Dave will be 32 on June 8th, just 10 days, not 10. Yeah, 10 days from now. Right. Get that computer on birthays, will you please, John DeCant?
3: Sid, we've clocked two laps on Al Unser. On the 133rd lap, Al was traveling 169.4, which is about the speed he's been going. He eased off just a little on the 135th lap. Bill Fiedemeyer had him at 168.2, so about a mile per hour slower. But Al's running very consistently, and right now he's in absolutely no traffic at all.
0: The information on the yellow light during the accident with Hobbs and Muther on the main stretch right smack dab in front of us was 12 minutes. That's all it took to clear the track. Previous yellow on for 19 minutes during the three-car accident early in the race that involved the four-car accident, really. Snyder, Kenyon, Andretti, and John Cock got a little tap there. It was knocked off against the wall, too. As that took 19 minutes to clear, and this one 12. We've had a total of 31 minutes of yellow thus far in the race. And lap prize money won after 110 laps at $150 per clip was Donahue, $7,800. Bobby Unser, $3,150. Leonard, $2,850. Al Unser, $2,250. And Lloyd Ruby, $450. That's after 110 laps. We're now on the 137th lap of the race with Al Unser running smoothly in first place, Bobby Unser second, Pete Revson third, Lloyd Ruby fourth, and A.J. Foyt, always a man to be reckoned with, in fifth. He's sitting back there, staying, stroking along, right, Len? So that's a fella I'm sure they're all, if they had a riding mechanic, would say, hey, look back and see what Foyt's doing right now.
1: We heard a little earlier from his pit, from that fellow that was over the top of those cars with the motorcycle. He said that Foyt was going to make his move late, so keep your eye on him.
0: Well, as long as it isn't after the 200th lap, we'll be okay. But A.J., as you recall, a few years ago, came around when that turbine car of Joe Leonard's conked out here in front of us and died and picked it up then. And, of course, Bobby Unser won his previous race in 68. When that happened, the same thing happened to the turbine of Parnelli Jones. Now, with some further information, here's John DeCamp.
3: Sid, would you be interested in a rundown of the cars that are out of the race right now, no particular order?
0: Please, sir.
3: Car 68, David Hobbs, is out of the race. Car 98, Sam Sessions, has dropped out. Car 64, Art Pollard, is also out. Then these two are out of the race. Car 66, Mark Donahue. Car 15, Joe Leonard. Car 22, Wally Dallenbach. Car 45, Larry Dixon. Car 99, Bob Harkey. Car 5, Mario Andretti. Car 7, Gordon Johncock. Car 95, Bentley Warren. Car 38, Rick Muther. Car 80, George Snyder. Car 20, Steve Krisiloff. And car 23, Mel Kenyon. Those are the 15 cars that I have out of the race at this time, Sid.
0: Normally don't read many telegrams. I have one here I want to acknowledge. A good friend, Gordon Betts, hearing us in Palm Desert, California today. He was the chief steward for the inaugural running of the Ontario 500 last fall, and I think Gordon is both one of the finest fellows I know and finest racing officials, so our best to him. And I'm sure his old buddy Freddie Agabation always used to say hi to his pal Gordon, too, so I'll send it along for you, Fred. Denny Hulme here coming in the pits once again. He's had action down there quite a bit today, and let's go down to turn one and see what Mike Ahern has for us.
2: Yes, sir, that was the story. A moment ago, Denny Hulme was coming in to... A large puff of smoke slowed down considerably, so half of Team McLaren may be in trouble, and as you say, he's now in the pit area. Back to you.
0: Have a wire also from John Fredericks. I recall when he drove out here, and he sends his regards to you, Len Sutton. That's even probably a little before your time, I think. Bring us to Troy, Michigan today. And now the green is out. The sun is down a little bit. Does the sun make any difference, Len, when you're driving out there? Is there any glare involved?
1: It is, of course, easier to drive when it is a little cloudy, a little overcast. Keeps the glare down. I'm sure that the drivers right now are experiencing the very best driving conditions that they've had possibly all month.
0: We have 31 minutes of yellow so far, which really has been a comparatively safe race. When you see the things happen, it doesn't seem that way, however.
1: Denny Hulme is getting out of his car, so apparently the other half of that McLaren team is in trouble. At least they have extensive repairs. Well, they're pushing the car away, and they're going to push it back into the garage area. That's rather evident that car is out of the race. I believe we still have around 16 or 17 cars running, which is very good at this late stage.
0: Now Ron Carroll on turn three. Come in, Ron.
8: And yes, Ed, Cale Yarborough, car 21, the Gene White Special, just went by us smoking very, very badly. Should be over in four, perhaps down into the pits by now. Back to you, Sid.
0: Can Jim Shelton pick him up? Can you get 21 up there, Jimmy?
10: Right, Sid. He's coming into the pits. He is smoking badly. It looks like he's had it for the day, but we'll wait and check in the pits a little bit later. Now back to you, Sid.
0: All right, we'll do that. We'll check on Cale as soon as we come back. Back in the master control tower, once again, we have 145 laps, and at 150 will be the time for the third and final pit stop if they're running on time, Len. So we'll see a real scramble once again, and that's when that pit action really makes a difference. We have some wires here again from race drivers. Bill Simpson, who was here this year and did a fine job but didn't make the field, hearing us in Torrance, California. We certainly hope that Bill comes back. He had some bad luck, but he looks like a tough competitor, and I think he'll do fine in the future. And our old friends in Honolulu hearing us, Cal and Elsie Nide, send the wire every single year. From Hollywood to Phil and Jay Stewart and Paul Sykinoff in L.A. and many others. And I wish I could acknowledge them all, but of course we can't. We thank you so much for your interest. This being a once-a-year affair, it seems like a family get-together and picnic here. And this, of course, is the world's largest picnic as far as Indianapolis is concerned every year on these grounds on West 16th Street. Speaking of Bill Simpson, there are many other drivers who didn't start today who perhaps could have if they'd had better break in the trials, like Jimmy Herdebees and Jim McElreath. McElreath was bumped three times, if you heard our time trial reports during May. Al Miller isn't in the run. Bobby Grimm, Greg Weld, Carl Williams, and Jerry Grant sure got a bad break. Helped his own teammate Sam Posey bump him, and then he was bumped out. Sam Posey was. Arnie Knepper and Bruce Walkup. Ronnie Buckman also didn't make the race this time. Jack Brabham didn't come back this year. And Dan Gurney has retired, so he wasn't here this year. And Leroy Yarborough, probably listening to us in Columbia, South Carolina today, crashed his car here this May and had some burns still healing. He would have been in the car Jim Malloy had he wanted to run in that, but didn't feel too comfortable. We hope Leroy is hearing us and also will come back. And out of the center pit, and here's Luke Walton with another driver out of the event.
4: Sitting on the wall of the McLaren pits is Dennis Hulme. And Dennis, you were driving a whale of a race until you drove into the pits here. What happened to the car?
11: Something broke down the front of it. We don't know whether it's the timing gears or something, and all the oil was coming out, so we just had to retire.
4: Had you noticed anything prior to your pit stop, something wrong with the car?
11: No, I'd noticed it for a few laps, but you keep on thinking to yourself, well, maybe it won't get any worse, and you press on, but it did start to get pretty bad.
4: Dennis, you've been knocking at the door here at the 500 at Victory Lane's door for several years now. Can we expect you to be back next year?
11: Oh, yeah, I think I'll be back. I don't see why not. Once the race gets underway, I enjoy it, and I think good possibility we could do something over here one day.
4: Thank you, and we'll be looking forward to seeing you next year. And now back to the tower and Sid.
0: All right, Luke, and let's give the rundown now at 140 laps or 350 miles. Number one, Al Unser, the leader. Number two, Bobby Unser, second. 86, Pete Revson, third. 12, Lloyd Ruby, fourth. Number nine, A.J. Foyt, fifth. 32, Bill Vukovich, winning sixth. 41, George Fulmer, seventh. 85, Denny Hulme was eighth. 42, Jim Malloy, ninth. 84, Donnie Allison, tenth. Number four, Mike Mosley, 11th. 58, Bud Tingelstad, 12th. 21, Cale Yarborough, 13th. 43, Denny Zimmerman, 14th. 16, Gary Bittenhausen, 15th. Number 6, Roger McCluskey, 16th. 44, Dick Simon, 17th. Number 18, Johnny Rutherford, 18th. Number 64, Art Pollard was 19th at that time. Since then, Pollard has dropped out of the race. The speed was 158.122 miles an hour, which was not a new record. Again, the last new record was set by Mark Donahue on the 25-mile, 10-lap interval of 168.599. And that first lap, 2.5 miles around, 171.054 miles an hour. 171.054, which was just a little slower than the overall qualification average of the starting field today. The pole was Revson at 178.696 miles an hour. Len?
1: Sid, I'm just noticing the pit boards. Foyt has just been given word by his crew to come in to pit. Also, Peter Revson and his crew just advised him to come into pit, so we're going to see some real action in the next few moments.
0: Well, let's get set for it and see very briefly, like 5 seconds a shot around the track here, what the boys are doing. Mike, do you have anything for us, just a few seconds?
2: Nothing except the track is getting a little oily here in turn one, Sid, and they may have to try to find a different groove here in a few minutes.
0: All righty, how about Hottie Bill, same time?
10: Well, we've had the same difficulty here in turn two, apparently, Sid. We've noticed Lloyd Ruby, a veteran of many years out here, is wee-wawing through this number two corner, so it must be pretty slick here, too. Back to you.
0: All right, A.J. Foyt now in the pits, and all the people in the Tower Terra seats behind are watching. Bobby Unser comes in the pits, too. Let's watch these. Lou Palmer can see Bobby, and Luke Walton can see A.J. Come in, either one of you.
12: Okay.
0: A.J.'s out. Lou?
12: This is Palmer, we do have Bob in front of us. We have the other McLaren car in, Peter Revson and Foyt coming out. Foyt's stop was magnificently quick, I think under 20 seconds. We have Bobby Unser next to be going by and moving out on the track, car number two. He's holding conversation, by the way, with Dan. He had given a point from the track to the pit area about four laps ago. Now he is in, and they're ready to move him now. Here comes the push. So we're sending Bobby Unser out, and we're going to have Peter Revson beat him out of the pits. So now we've got back on the track all three of the competitors. It's back to you in the tower.
0: All right, we saw Peter work out there very rapidly, moving out in front of Bobby Unser. We'll be back now in a moment. Back in the master control tower at Indianapolis once again, the 152nd lap. We have Al Unser in first place, Bobby Unser in second place, Peter Revson in third place, and they're getting close, and there's some other men moving up. John DeCamp has that information for us.
3: Sid, we clocked Bobby and Al and the differential between them on the 148th lap. Bobby was behind by 34 seconds. He trailed by 28.5 for a couple of laps about 15 laps ago. Gradually, he was slipping a little farther behind Al. However, at the same time, Bill Fliedemeyer noted that Mike Mosley had passed Al on lap 150. Al was going 166.6. You'll recall I told you earlier he'd been running at about 169.4, but he slowed down considerably now. Here's Bobby back in the pit, Sid.
0: Yes, Bobby Unser coming back. Pick him up, can you, Lou?
12: We've got it, and there's going to be more conversation here at the very, very least. First of all, we've got an air hammer going on the tire, so we're going to get a change of the right front rubber on the car itself. And they're using the system that Team McLaren had gone to as well. No more of the hit it with a hammer and use a knockoff on it. They're using an air wrench instead. Inserted, that tire is now back on. It is a surprise that they did not catch it first time out. Whether he picked up something on the tire or not as he was out on the track for only one or two laps, we don't know, but Bobby is moving by now. That's all they did, change right front rubber, and they're back on the track. We're back to you in the tower.
0: All righty, thank you. At 150 laps, 375 miles, it was number one, Al Unser first, two, Bobby Unser second, 86, Revson third, 12, Ruby fourth, 9, Foyt fifth, 32, Vukovic sixth. Saw a little smoking from a car out there and had to look up for just a moment. Number 41 in seventh place, George Fulmer. 42, Jim Malloy, eighth. Number 4, Mike Mosley, ninth. And number 58, Bud Tingelstad, 10th. That was 21, Cale Yarborough. The smoke. You know, Len, you've seen pictures of flies. I don't know how many hundred eyes they're supposed to have, but that would be helpful on this job, wouldn't it? You look down, straight ahead, right, left, and at everybody at the same time.
1: There's no way that anyone can keep track of all the things, but John DeCamp, I'm sure, has something over here for us all.
3: Cale got the black flag as he went by that time, Sid, while you were reading the standings. He was smoking, and Pat Vidan gave him the black.
0: All righty. And now, as they say, they spread out so much that you always think that if a man's in front now, if he just keeps riding for a nice Saturday afternoon stroll, why, he should win the race. But we've seen some amazing things happen here in the windup of this 500. Len?
1: An observation here, Sid. The fact that Peter Revson made such a good, fast pit stop and the fact that Bobby was back in the second time, I'm quite sure that we'll see a difference in standings here, possibly that Al is leading and that possibly Peter's running second and running third.
0: Back out of the north pit and Chuck Marlowe.
13: Right, Sid, we have Billy Vukovich, car number 32, in the pits for a pit stop. Judd Phillips, his crew chief, working over him on the left-hand side of the car. Billy is motioning over to the right-hand side, and they're changing the right rear tire. The USAC officials are surrounding the car. Phillips now has buttoned up the fuel cell on the left-hand side, and he looks like he's about ready to go. He is. He's off and rolling. Billy Vukovich, car number 32. Back to you, Sid.
0: All right, Cale Yarborough came in for inspection after the black flag came out, and they're having plenty of time. Jack Beckley leaning over, talking with Cale. The man has had much experience in racing down south and up here, too. And Vukovich goes back out once again in his Sugar Ripe Prune Special from Fresno, California, that Brabham chassis car. When you mention Brabham here, you go back, too, to a revolutionary year. We thought the McLaren was going to be it, and it still could be with Revson, but Revson now is running in third place. Right now it's Al Unser and Bobby Unser, 1-2. Although the change did take place, and they've posted Lloyd Ruby in second place. That was the last official of Al and Bobby, and we're getting some tight action. Lloyd Ruby is a fellow so many people would like to see win here because of his long-time difficulty in getting a win. He wasn't even confident of making the program last year after he blew six engines trying to get his car qualified. He made it on the, that was 2 years ago, pardon me. He made it on the final day and started 25th. In 63, he crashed in the, pardon me, that was last year. In 63, he crashed in the 127th lap, sliding in some oil, his own oil. In 66, he led 68 laps, had a 45-second lead going with black flag with an oil leak. In 68, Ruby was leading on lap 175 when a faulty coil forced the pit stop. That took 6 minutes. He finished fifth. In 69, he led again when he pitted on lap 106. And as he came out of the pits, the left rear fuel hose was yanked out, and the fuel tank fitting was torn loose. He was out for the day again. And in 70, he started 25th, worked his way to the lead by lap 50, led two laps, and then was black flagged with an oil leak. So if Lloyd Ruby would win it, he certainly has earned it, hasn't he? Three cars going wheel to wheel, nose to tail into the number one turn. We'll be back in 1 minute. Al Unser is in the pits right now. Len, will you pick us up on what this does to the position?
1: Well, of course, Al had quite a lead running first, and I thought for a moment, because Lloyd Ruby was running right alongside of him, that maybe they were running for the lead, but they were probably a lap apart, and that's just about what it takes to make a pit stop. Now, Al got back out in a real hurry. I would say that he's back into the lead comfortably now.
0: And Al is kind of used to that comfortable lead after last year's 190 laps that he led this race. George Bignotti must be a fantastic mechanic and the entire crew to prepare that car as well as they do. Preparation in the background, Len, as you know, being a driver, is terribly, terribly important, isn't it?
1: It is. Preparation, of course, and George Bignotti and his crew have been able to solve that problem for the last 2 years, is having a fantastic finishing record. Lloyd Ruby just went by. I would say that at the present time there is around a 30-second lead that Al has over Lloyd Ruby.
0: So far today, as far as the timing and scoring from Dick Sauer is concerned, aside from the scramble at the beginning there, has been ideal, perfect, as always. The tech committee, chairman by Frankie Delroy, his grounds manicured beautifully by Clarence Cagle and maintained, and everything going well except for that mishap with the pace car coming down the pit area. We certainly hope all those involved are all right in the hospital here. There were no fatalities. If you tuned in late, the pace car came into the pit area, crashed into a photographer's stand and did injure some people in that stand. Everyone in the pace car was all right. Out of the center pit, Luke Walton with Cale Yarborough. Luke?
14: Yes, from Timmonsville, South Carolina, one of the most popular drivers to come to the 500-mile race in a long time. Cale, you were going all right until that first, to the last pit stop. What was the matter then?
0: Luke, let me have you hold Cale. Lloyd Ruby's in for a pit stop. I'm sure Cale won't mind hanging on for just a moment. We'll pick it up from up here. Len and I are watching it, and trust to have the clock watching it here. And Lloyd Ruby, the engine seems to have died on the car. They'll have to start it again. Of course, can they do that while they're doing the other work, Len?
1: Yes, Sid, that's possible. They can be doing all those things at the same time. The engine, I see the fellow with the starter in the back, he's still turning that engine over. Very possibly he ran out of fuel. He waited too long to come in to make his pit stop and ran clear out of fuel. There was no pickup. They're having some trouble starting it. I see they have one of the mechanics that, of course, is turning the fuel valve. There's a special fuel valve at the back that adjusts the mixture, and I'm sure that they're having some problems.
0: Well, if he doesn't get in trouble on the racetrack with the oil leak, spitting in his own oil, or somebody pulling the fuel tank apart with the refueling hose, now he has trouble killing the engine. Now we see a little flame come out as they're trying to get it started. A puff of flame shot up and went back down again. Came up about 2 or 3 feet. They're still working on Ruby. This has to be a terribly long pit stop here for Lloyd. was definitely in contention. If something would happen to Al, he has to keep that position right behind him. Of course, Allen's is far ahead as far as the 1-2 is concerned. And now they're coming over with some more spray. They have to shoot that in there.
1: Yes, that's raw fuel, and they're going to spray that into the turbocharger to see if they can get that engine going. But I'm sure that they must have some problems that are much more serious. No.
0: The engine is going. They're pushing him out, and there goes Lloyd Ruby, and he gets a tremendous, almost standing ovation from the people in front of him here in the Tower Terrace seats and across the way in the grandstands and the penthouse boxes as the hard luck guy, the people's church, so to speak, here at Indianapolis. Lloyd Ruby gets back into the action once again. Doesn't he have all the bad breaks in the world?
1: He does, that's it. He must have been in over a minute, probably a minute and 15 seconds at least.
0: Now coming in are Mike Mosley in number 4 and going out number 6, Roger McCluskey. It just appears today there's been more traffic here than you'd find in downtown anyplace. Mike is still being worked on by his crew. They're taking ample time, and Chief Mechanic Willie down there is talking to him quite a bit with A.J. Watson. They're trying to get that car back out. Here's the center pit report from Luke Walton. Come in, Luke.
14: Said we were talking with Cale Yarborough before Lloyd Ruby came in for his pit stop. Cale, you made 2 recent pit stops. Up to then, you were running all right. What happened?
15: Well, Luke, we've had some engine problems, and on that last caution flag, I felt the car vibrating a little bit, and I knew that it felt like it was a valve fixing to go, and I'm sure that's what happened. The car ran real well all day. We had a little pushing problem, but other than that, everything was going good.
14: Now, the temperature went up quite a bit from the start of the race up to now. Did that change in temperature affect your driving any? Could you notice it any?
15: Well, I noticed the track getting a little slicker. I think maybe it was from the oil that was spilled on the racetrack, though. I don't think the temperature is high enough to do any damage. It's almost a perfect day.
14: Cale, this is the 3rd race for you here at the 500, and we're looking forward to the 4th time next year.
15: Well, thank you very much. We'll sure be back.
14: Thank you, and now back to Sid.
0: All right, Luke, we certainly are looking for Cale's return, and we'll return also in 60 seconds. Back in the control tower in Indianapolis once again, Sid Collins here with Len Sutton and John DeCamp and our staff all around these grounds at the Indianapolis 500. Rick Muther taken to Methodist Hospital for x-rays. When I reported the accident that Rick had gotten out of his car and that David Hobbs had gotten out, Len and John, you recall I said that Hobbs jumped over. Rick seemed to be holding his chest a bit, and he's going for some x-rays. Maybe he had a rib problem or something. We trust he'll be all right. And further word on Dr. Vincent Alvarez of Argentina, injured in the pace car accident, is now listed in serious condition. No one else in serious condition listed, but Dr. Alvarez is at this time. Now to number 4 turn in Jim Shelton.
10: Sid, just a comment here. Denny Zimmerman in 43 seemed to have a sick car there a while ago, but boy, the ills seem to be okay now, and he's doing a great job. And the only rookie left in this race. And I hope I don't jinx him. Back to you, Sid.
0: Let's hold on. Here's the yellow is out. The yellow is out. Jim, can you see it?
10: Yeah,
0: Jim Shelton.
10: Two cars. I was facing the other direction, and they're clear down, almost out of my sight. Tremendous crash into the outside retaining wall, and they went in to Mark Donahue's car down there.
0: Don't give the number until you're sure, Jimmy.
10: I'm not
0: Take
10: sure.
0: your time.
10: All right. I really don't know. There are two cars involved in this, and the two cars were on fire, and they went into Donahue's car that was parked up down along the inside retaining wall. I'm sorry, I just cannot see the numbers because it is down the home stretch.
0: Well, and, Len Sutton and John DeCamp will check the car is still running, and we'll subtract from that and see which cars were involved, Jim. So don't try to guess it from the distance, all right? Very good. Jimmy?
10: Yes, sir, I'm here.
0: Okay, you hang loose there. And we'll
10: check. I'll see if I can find out and see if you can find out.
0: Very good. And while we're checking on that, let's give you the standings at 160 laps or 400 miles. Number 1, Unser first, 86 Revson second, 12 Ruby third, 2 Bobby Unser fourth, 9 A.J. Foyt fifth, 32 Vukovic 6th, number 4, Mosley 7th, 58, Dingelstad 8th, 42, Malloy 9th, and 84, Donnie Allison was 10th, the speed 158.376, again, not a new record. And now Chuck Marlowe is also down on his way from the north pit to investigate the crash. We could see the flames from up here, but they were put out almost instantly. But Jim Shelton reported immediately there were 2 cars involved, but we'll check further to see if that was accurate. 2 cars seem to be the information we have now from the observers around the track. And these fire rescue crews are out there immediately checking on the cars. The flash flame from here looked bad, but of course we'll wait and see. The crash in front of us with Hobbs and Muther looked bad too, and the boys jumped out of the cars and were okay. So we'll have a report for you when we get it. And as you know, the Speedway Network always strives for accuracy. Let's take our time. Here's John DeCamp.
3: Sid, these cars have gone by, and I think these are the only cars running Car number 1, Al Unser. Car number 6, Roger McCluskey. Car number 43, Denny Zimmerman. Car number 32, Bill Vukovich. Car 58, Bud Tingelstad. Car number 44, Dick Simon. Car number 9, A.J. Foyt. Car 84, Donnie Allison. Car number 42, Jim Malloy. Car 86, Peter Revson. Car number 12, Lloyd Ruby. And car number 18, Johnny Rutherford. Those are the cars, 12 of them, that we've seen go by since the crash. There were 15 cars running. There may have been three involved in that wreck. 16 has also gone by. Is that what you said, Len?
0: We have the information, gentlemen. Bobby Unser in car number 2 and Mike Mosley in number 4 were the two cars involved. Is that what you have from your elimination there?
16: Which
0: two? 2 and 4. Does that seem logical? All right.
3: Yes, it does seem like.
0: So Bobby Unser, number 2, out. Number 4, Mosley, also out. Go ahead, John, if you like.
3: It does seem logical, Sid, because those were the cars that were running. There were 15 cars running. We have 13 that have gone by, including Gary Bettenhausen. And those 2 and 4 are the two cars that we did not have go by. That's the correct conclusion.
0: All righty. Certainly hope they're okay. We have no report as yet whatsoever on their condition. The yellow is out, and we're on the 169th lap. And, of course, with Ruby making his pit stop so slowly, Bobby Unser being out puts Al Unser in a position now with Peter Revson challenging, which probably gives him a very sizable lead indeed, and all Al would have to do would reduce his speed considerably and keep on stroking here and possibly have a good chance to get the checkered flag. Back to turn 4 once again. Jim, I don't suppose you've seen anything, but let's just ask and see if anything new has encountered up there.
10: Sid?
0: Yes.
10: There's so much confusion around the accident down there. There are wreckers and firemen, and they have done a fantastic job getting there and getting there quick. But to be very honest about it, I cannot say definitely who was involved there.
0: All right, Jim. Now let's go around the turns once again. Mike Ahern, do you have something for us?
2: Nothing from the turn itself, Sid, but that accident in turn 4, right at the head of the straightaway, that they're still cleaning up the debris there. We saw that flame shot so high we could see it here in turn 1, and that's over the top of the tower that you're sitting in, so that's how high that flame went. Back to you in the tower.
0: All righty, and Howdy Bell on turn 2.
10: Sid, we're noticing the only rookie remaining in the field, Denny Zimmerman, has dropped down out of the racing area, out of the groove, so to speak, as he headed down the backstretch on this last groove, this last lap. So perhaps he is experiencing some difficulties. We'll watch and see. Back to you.
0: All right. That takes care of all of our boys. And Led Ruby comes back into the pits once again in the Utah Stars special. Ones who won the ABA championship against our Indiana Pacers. Many games were played here. Driver running down here, if we can pick up who that is, must be out of the race. Not with a car.
1: That looks like George Snyder going down to that car, not knowing, of course, what the problem is. If the driver needs relief, of course, which is Lloyd Ruby, and I guess he doesn't because they're starting to push the car again. They did refuel the car, Sid, and I'm sure that was a repeat performance because they did refuel it earlier when they came in and had the long pit stop earlier.
0: George Snyder, when he ran here in qualifications this year, ran 3 identical laps with a thousandth of a second, a thousandth of a mile an hour. It was unbelievable, wasn't it?
1: I believe that it was a tenth or one one-hundredth.
0: One one-hundredth
1: of a second for off on one lap, but the other three were identical right to the one-one-hundredth.
0: To the one-one-hundredth. And Sam Hanks, I think 1954, had done something similar, but 4 one-hundredths, right? And when you get to a flick of an eyelash like that for driving 10 miles, that must be a matter of just inches driving around this racetrack. Very consistent driving by George Snyder, now hailing from Bakersfield, California. We're on the 173rd lap, and Al Unser has it right now made easily, but that never counts in racing. We've seen it happen time and time and time again. Remember the turbines? Remember so many races where you've seen someone just drop out. Not that that would happen, nor do we want to jinx Al. But right now, they're putting up the victory lane platform. The car will for the first time drive into the pit area, turn left through a little driveway entrance, go through a fence, and come in the area right in front of the master control tower. And there's a black and white checkered carpet being laid down. It will come up on the ramp elevated about 3 or 4 feet, and we'll have Lou Palmer leaving his position in about another 10 laps to get down and locate himself for the interview of the victory lane ceremony with the winner, whomever it may be. Right now at 174 laps, we have Al Unser first, Peter Revson second, and A.J. Foyt lying in wait, as we often say, because there's something about having A.J. Foyt in that first five that would worry me if I were a leader. Yes, John DeCamp.
3: Sid, do you want me to run down the cars that are running right now again?
0: Yes, sir.
3: These are the cars in no particular order at the moment. Car 43, Denny Zimmerman. Number 16, Gary Bettenhausen. Number 58, Bud Tingelstad. Number 18, Johnny Rutherford. Number 1, Al Unser. Number 6, Roger McCluskey. Number 32, Bill Vukovich. Number 42, Jim Malloy. Number 9, A.J. Foyt. Number 84, Donnie Allison. Number 44, Dick Simon. Number 86, Peter Revson, and number 12, Lloyd Ruby. Ruby was just in the pits. I have logged a total of 4 pit stops for Lloyd, but 13 cars yet running.
0: All right, we'll be back now in a moment with lap 170 report of the leaders in positioning at 425 miles. We can see from here Bobby Unser walking into the pit area, but Chuck Marlow, who left his post in the north pit to check, has further information on the Unser-Mosley accident. Chuck?
13: Yes, Sid, I have Bobby here with me. He just walked up. Bob, I know everyone back in Albuquerque wants to see that you're all right and hear that you're all right, too. And if you can give us a halfway description of what did happen.
16: Well, Chuck, I don't know. I think it was Mike Mosley. He looked like he shed a tire right in front of me, and he reached out and hit the wall. I didn't know which way he would go. I thought maybe he might stay on the wall. So I chose to go on the bottom. And he ricocheted across the racetrack in front of me, so... In doing that, I just had to spin my car, and, of course, ended up hitting the wall pretty badly.
13: You're all right?
16: Well, I've got a heck of a headache, Chuck, but other than that, I'm all right.
13: All right, go back and take a rest. Bob, thank you very kindly. Now, we will add further to that, Sid, if we can. Bobby is very fatigued, and he's suffering from shock right now. The other car, tentatively identified as car number 4. The ambulance is passing us right now, Sid, and we have no further information. 2 cars, 1 Bobby Unser car number 2, and the other car number 4. Back to you.
0: I have gotten the information here, Chuck. Thank you very much for the Unser report. Mosley is being taken to the field hospital. He's gotten out of the car. He is conscious, and he's being taken to the infield hospital here. And now Lloyd Ruby's car on fire in the number 3 turn. Come in, Jim Shelton. Number 4 turn, Jim Shelton.
10: Lloyd Ruby is on fire. He's coming into the pits right now, and they should get some fire extinguishers immediately on that car. Sid, back to you.
0: Well, watch for it. We don't see any flame here. Perhaps it eliminated itself in the... Now we do see some popping out, kind of stuttering out of the turbocharged engine. Yes, we can see the fire now, Jim. It's pretty heavy, as a matter of fact, right in front of us. Norm Batten, I think, wasn't it? Donald Davidson will be here and tell us about more fire. That is really a fire down there, and they get the CO2 on it right away and put it out immediately. I'm surprised, Len, that he couldn't have stopped further up there with that fire and let some other pit crew perhaps put that out rather than driving a few hundred more yards.
1: It's very possible Lloyd Ruby didn't know the extent of his fire, because really what's happening in the back of that car is awfully hard to detect down in that cockpit.
0: Could that explode by the time he had gotten down here?
1: Oh, it could have, although that is not in the concentration of fuel area. The fuel is, of course, on the sides. It's probably fiberglass, actually, that was burning.
0: Remember the thrill that Bob Veith gave us a few years ago coming down the main stretch with the whole back end of the car on fire here, too. John, you have something for us.
3: Sid, on the preceding lap, Ruby'd come through the pits. He didn't drive on the track. He came through the pits on the preceding lap and came very slowly through there, was emitting a lot of smoke. I just suspect maybe he had an oil fire because perhaps an oil line had broken and was falling at something hot. It looked like the black, smoky, oil-type fire.
0: Okay, now here's the last report from Don Davidson during the race. We'll have you back in the recap in the last half hour after Victory Lane, Donald, to see what you have to say. What do you have for us now?
17: Thank you very much, sir. The race is so busy. My stints get shorter each year, but I was just looking ahead.
0: Thank you and goodbye. Go ahead.
17: With just a few laps left here, I'm looking ahead, and Al Unser appears to have a very good shot to win the race for the second year in a row, and only 3 men have done this previously, Wilbur Shaw, Maury Rose, and Bill Vukovich, and of course it would be an unprecedented 5th victory for chief mechanic George Bignotti. Now, Lou Moore was either owner or chief mechanic on 5 different cars, but in later years with the Blue Crown Specials, of which he was owner, although he supervised the pit action, but he would assign a chief mechanic to each car. But George Bignotti is listed as the chief mechanic on this car, and it would be his 5th victory, which would be a record.
0: Don, I want to ask you another question in just a moment so the fans won't think they're missing anything. The yellow is out because of Ruby's fire out there, and the race is on the 180th lap. Al Unser is leading, Peter Revson second, A.J. Foyt is third, and no change is position. So back to Donald for a moment, and we're right on the action. Don, I'm wondering, since A.J. Foyt was trying so hard for his 4th win, unprecedented, if you could recap for us rapidly, what has happened to keep Rose and Meyer and Shaw from every win in their fourth victories.
17: Well, Murray Rose, of course, he won it in 1947 and 1948. He dropped. He never got to lead another race. He ran second or third in the three races that he ran after that. And A.J. Foyt has usually had a poor year. Having won, his next 2 years are bad. He usually wins it every third year.
0: What about Louis Meyer's try for a fourth win?
17: Louis Meyer almost put two back-to-back. In 1928, he could have probably won the race for the second time and had an engine stall and was in the pits for about 6 minutes and got out and finished second.
0: And Wilbur Shaw's try for a fourth victory.
17: Wilbur Shaw came very close. He had a wheel, a tire blow, would send him into the wall in the 1941 race, which would have been his third victory in a row and his fourth total.
0: So it's a tough thing to do, isn't it?
17: It certainly is.
0: Thank you, Don. We'll see you a little bit later. At 183 laps now, 183, here's John DeCamp with the standings. Al Unser in the lead.
3: And in second place, Peter Revson in 86. Car number 9, A.J. Foyt, was third. Lloyd Ruby was fourth in car number 12. Car 32, Bill Vukovich was fifth. Car 42, Jim Malloy was sixth. Car 84, Donnie Allison was seventh. Car 58, Bud Tingelstad was eighth. In ninth spot, car number 6, driven by Roger McCluskey. In tenth spot, car number 43, the rookie Denny Zimmerman. There were three more cars running. Car 16, Gary Bettenhausen. Car 44, Dick Simon. And car 18, Johnny Rutherford. Sid?
0: You know, I can't blame anyone for when they see the name Bettenhausen in front of them or in their mind saying Tony, because that really stands out as one of the great, great drivers of all time. And his son, Gary, would love to win this race someday for his dad's memory. And that's a beautiful feeling they have between them, that Gary would like to do that. So we don't fault you at all for saying Tony. I do it myself quite often when I think of the Bettenhausen name. And Brother Merle and the rest of the gang also in racing. Now, at lap 170, we promised you four-year charts to bring you up to date at 425 miles. Again, the leader was Al Unser, number one. 86, Revson second. 9, Foyt was third. 12, Ruby fourth. 32, Vukovich fifth. 42, Malloy sixth. 84, Allison seventh. 58, Tingelstad eighth. 43, Zimmerman ninth. And 16, Bettenhausen tenth. Those others running. Number 6, McCluskey was 11th. 44, Dick Simon moved to 12th. 18, Rutherford 13th. And 64, Art Pollard still running. He's last in the race, but he's in 14th position. Who also lost now in the race. Number 2, Bobby Unser. 4, Mike Mosley. 41, George Fulmer. And 21, Kiel Yarborough. And 85, Denny Holm. Otherwise, you should have been brought up to date. And we'll bring you, of course, information on the numbers of all those who did not finish when we give the final rundown. But right now we have 15 laps to go, and that's all. 15 more laps to go in this year's 500. On the 179th lap, car number 12, Lloyd Ruby, came into the pits on fire, and as we reported to you, it was quickly extinguished, but Ruby, of course, is out of the race. And now they're putting up this elaborate stand down there, Len. That's the first time, as we've reported before, we've seen that ramp is there. I'm sure it's been tested to be sturdy. The Indiana State Police, Indiana's finest, will be around to keep the crowd back. It's a beautiful enclosure because there's no worry about ropes and someone getting into the old victory lane. There's cement and there are fences and there are police officers. So that should keep people back and we can get a good view and the photographers and the broadcasters and, of course, Lou down there, who's listening to us with Q right now, set to go, will be able to interview the winner. Right now it would be Al Unser. He drops out, Peter Revson, and after that, A.J. Foyt. And after that, number 32, Bill Vukovich. And Billy Vukovich getting his best run to date out here because being the son of the great winner himself two times. In his first race, he came in seventh and was a rookie of the year. And it was 1968. 69, he came in 32nd. And last year, came in 23rd. He's always qualified so late, he had a tough time moving up. The first year, he started 23rd, second 26th, and last year 30th. But this time, he started in 11th position. So Bill Vukovich from Fresno is doing quite well today. He has a great mechanic in Judd Phillips. And coincidentally, Judd Phillips was Bobby Unser's chief mechanic in 1968 when he won the Indianapolis 500-mile race. All right, now I'd say, Len, we're in the kind of a situation that we were in when the Turbans were out in front, when Jimmy Clark was out in front. Al Unser has a sizable lead. Something would have to happen very unique to the car, wouldn't it, to have him lose this event?
1: Well, that's right. And, of course, running under the yellow, as we spoke of earlier, is not that easy on these automobiles. And once in a while, running under a yellow, they can come into a problem. I'd like to say of team efforts that there are, of course, two teams that are kind of outstanding today. The Sugar Ripe Prune Special is one of them, with Judd Phillips as a mechanic having two cars still in the top 10, and the other, of course, is the Foyt stable, where they also have two cars still running in the top 10. So teams are doing pretty good today. Some of the other teams, not so well. We're still under a yellow flag, as mentioned earlier. Still trying to clean up the debris on the other end, but it does look like it's pretty well cleaned up, and we should have the green momentarily. As a matter of fact, Pat Vidan has his flag in his hand.
0: I don't know whether Jim Murray, great sports columnist, had a chance to see Chuck Mahler or not. I asked him to stop by and be interviewed. If not, we wanted to get him on the air. You've noticed this year we've had not one single interview from the broadcasting booth, and I must say that was a great break. We decided after last year that we would concentrate more on our standings and give you the race, which we have done. We hope you've been pleased with the coverage because we've kept all the guests somewhere else in the grandstand and enjoying the race themselves instead of coming up here. But we have had some guests in the pits, primarily those who have participated in the event. We had hoped to talk maybe with Gary Gablich, who's here for the 500 this year. He has been the man who set that land speed record in that exciting rocket car of his. We have the standings for you now at 180 laps, so 450 miles. The leader, number one, Al Unser, 86, Revson second, 9, Foyt was third, 32, Vukovic fourth. The green flag, by the way, is out. The green flag just came out while we were cut away for a moment. Back to 32, Vukovic was fourth, 42, Malloy was fifth, 84, Allison sixth, 58, Tingelstad seventh, number six, McCluskey eighth, number 43, Zimmerman ninth, and number 16, Bettenhausen was running 10th. Number 44, Simon 11th. Number 18, Rutherford 12th. And number 64, Pollard 13th. That's all we had running at that time. Jay Williams and Tom Klotz hearing us today in Framingham, Massachusetts, as well as hundreds of others of you who sent wires, and I'm sorry we can't acknowledge them all. We have now three more breakdowns coming up. We just gave you 180. We have two more, I beg your pardon, 190 laps and the 200, the finish of the 500 coming up. The speed was 157.844 on the 450-mile 180-lap break. And that was 157.844, a new record. The old record, almost the same, 157.026 by Mario Andretti. So it would appear that now Al Unser has taken over a record-setting pace here, and if he keeps this up, he could break the record set by Mario when he won in 1969 of 156.867. They're almost a mile an hour faster right now. We have hit 190 laps. 10 laps to go. Now 191, and we have Al Unser easily leading. What is the exact interval, John, if you have it, between the first and the second car? If you don't, I'll give you time next time around to pick it up.
3: I don't have it, right, but I just clocked Al at 169.4, and Bill Fliedemeyer pointed out to me that A.J. Foyt has just moved ahead of Peter Revson. I'm not certain that Revson and Foyt are on the same lap, though I suspect that Revson had a lap on A.J. Foyt, because Foyt has been in the pits a total of four times and Revson only three.
0: Well, we're certainly sorry about some of the events that happened today, starting off, of course, with the pace car accident, then Mario Andretti dropping out so soon. He is a former winner, was quite a contender. Other three former winners, Alan, Bobby Unser, and A.J. Foyt, have given it a great go all day long. Bobby just dropping out in the accident, he explained to us, with Mosley, and Foyt is still there. And, of course, we have Al in the lead. Of the rookies, Denny Zimmerman lasted the longest. We had other rookies starting the race who fared well in qualification. Bentley Warren was the fastest. Then we had David Hobbs of England. Also Steve Krizilov, who went out very early. And Denny Zimmerman, one of those who will win the Stark & Wetzel Rookie of the Year Award. Of course, tomorrow night, over $1 million will be given in prize money at the victory banquet. Also, other things will happen to the winner. He'll be up in Wabash, Indiana next week for the wardrobe from Dick Miller. He'll get the pace car, the Dodge Challenger. Louis Meyer won a Packard back in 1936 when that tradition began. And many, many, many other prizes. Here once again is John.
3: The on-track interval between Al Unser and the second placer, and the second placer and third placer are running very close together right now, Revson and Foyt, is about 18 and a half seconds. I say the on-track interval because I do not know whether they're on the same lap or not, Sid.
0: Well, let's see if our men around the track here have a propensity towards some exciting information here in a race that right now has leveled itself out to one man being in a comfortable lead. Three cars are coming in your turn at once. Can you pick them up, Mike?
2: Yes, sir. They're now diving low into the turn. Let's see. There's 42 Molloy, 32 is Billy Vukovic, and there's A.J. Foyt. Now, that's interesting. Foyt has only two more cars to get by, and then he can take dead aim on Al Unser, so that could be interesting here in the next few minutes. Okay, Sid.
0: All right. They're coming by you in the backstretch, Doug, aren't they?
10: Indeed they are, Sid. They're coming by us right now, and Al Unser has quite a lead over this pack of automobiles. In fact, the only car near him is just ahead of him, and that's Denny Zimmerman. But Denny, it sounds to us like may have a sour engine. Sid, back to you in the tower.
0: All right, Ron Carroll, can you see those three?
8: Yes, they just went by me a moment ago, driving very beautifully in point, again trying to get around car number 32, Billy Vukovic. Sid?
0: Okay, Jimmy, they passed you probably.
18: Yeah, Foyt's got a little traffic problem there where Al Unser is wide open. Back to you, Sid.
0: All right, now they come by us in just that position. We'll be back in a minute. Al Unser here on 195 laps, coming into 196 now. We're on the 196 in the lead. Al won 10 races last year. So far this year, won in Argentina and also at Phoenix. So Al Unser's having a fantastic season with this number one defending champion car. John?
3: Bill Friedemeyer checked downstairs for us, and Unser and Revson are on the same lap. Foyt is one lap behind. Okay. And I just clocked Foyt at 168.5 miles an hour. I'll get Al in just the very next lap he comes around, Sid.
0: All right, now they're making room down here to get this car in. Again, we hope this works out all right. I'm sure it will. It's the first time a ramp has been put up here to drive the car up. The beautiful $10,000 sterling silver Borg Warner trophy, which I'm sure you've seen pictures of if you follow racing at all, is down there to be awarded to the winner. He won't get that one. He gets a smaller replica, but his head will be chiseled onto that in metal, in sterling silver, and the date in which he won. They'll probably just be able to take a copy of last year's if Al continues here. We're coming around for the 197th, and the white flag will be out with chief starter Pat Vidan in just a moment. And when the white flag comes around, man, we'll follow the cars around the track, as we always do, and get his reaction as he probably waves the crowd very happily. Al Unser sat next to me last year at the victory banquet, and I said, Al, I hope that you'll always stay as humble as you seem to be tonight in winning. And he said, Sid, I certainly feel that I will. It's a great honor to win the 500-mile race, and I don't want to get off my feet and get carried away. And when he came back this year, I can attest to the fact that he did that. He retained his humility, and he is an appreciative young man, and he also is a very wealthy young man now, or should be, because last year his cars, his victories, brought his owners, Vel Melotich of California and Parnelli Jones, former winner here himself, Joy Bignotti, the crew chief, almost $500,000 in prize money. So let's pick up this commercial word and be back for the wind-up of the race. The white flag is out as he comes by right now. Pick him up, Mike Ahern in turn one.
2: All right, Sid, we've got him, and this is, looks like an instant replay of last year. The blue and gold Johnny Lightning special, crowd on its feet as he goes into turn two, and howdy, Bell. Howdy.
10: And the Southeast Vista here, the crowd stands, giving him a big wave now as Al Unser on the white flag lap goes through turn number two. And sounding very nicely, moves right up the back stretch to Doug Zink.
18: And we've got him here, Howdy, and the fans, some of whom have been laying on their blankets, paying no attention now. We're up against the fence, waving him on. Al Unser, he's in turn number three, and Ron Carroll.
8: Yes, Doug, and here he is in turn three. Al Unser, car number three, the dark blue, yellow streak, Johnny Lightning special, moves to number four in Jim Shelton.
10: Thank you, Ron. Blue car with a big number one, and he is number one. And now to call the winner for the 24th consecutive time is our chief announcer, the voice of the 500, Sid Collins.
0: And here is Pat Vidan waving the checkered flag for Al Unser, winner of the 1971 Indianapolis 500-mile race. Pick him up again, Mike Ahern.
2: All right, Sid, and now he has a chance to get that hand in the air and wave to the crowd. A white glove goes up next to that gleaming red helmet, waving to the crowd as he goes into turn two, a very happy Al Unser. Howdy.
10: Yeah, here he comes, a happy guy indeed. We see that white gloved hand also up there in the air as he's giving everyone a wave as he goes by. Doug, he'll wave at you too.
18: Indeed he will, Howdy, and we've got him. He's running low against the inside part of the track as he's slowed down here on the backstretch. Indeed he is waving to everybody as he goes by. He's up to turn three now in Ron Carroll.
8: And a very popular winner he is, Al Unser, car number one. Welcomed by the fans here in turn three, Jimmy Shelton.
10: All right, everybody's up over here now. Here he comes right now. Hear the roar? There he goes, and he's in the home stretch, and, of course, it's all over with now. He has won it, and here is Sid Collins.
0: All right, now, for the benefit of those keeping charts, we'll give you the 190th lap breakdown and the 200th later. There's Al going by now. I think we'll run that through for you, and then we'll have the finish. At 190 laps of 475 miles, Al's taking an insurance lap. He'll be around in about a minute. Number one, Al Unser. first, 86, Pete Revson second, 9, A.J. Foyt was third, 32, Bill Vukovich fourth, 42, Jim Malloy fifth, 84, Donnie Allison sixth, 58, Bud Tingelstad seventh, number 6, Roger McCluskey eighth, 43, Denny Zimmerman ninth, and number 16, Gary Bettenhausen was 10th. The speed 157.256, so we should have a new winning record eclipsing Mario Andretti's at the 200-lap break. We'll have that for you. And now they'll keep on running for a little while out here. Pat Vidan still holding checkered flag. You know, checkered doesn't mean you've won. It means you've finished. And if you finish first, then you've won. That's the way it seems to work. That's the way it does work, as a matter of fact. But now we have this ramp. Enjoy big

0: Johnny Lightning crew that's elated. Parnelli Jones on the other side of the action. They stop the car. He's got the wheels on the ramp, which is the way to park it, and now it's coming forward to us. Actually, we're on an elevated checkered carpet platform here, and Johnny Lightning has come home once again at the Indianapolis Motor Speedway, and they haven't got him quite all the way on the ramp there. Now we've got it parked. A blanket of flowers goes over the top of the car, and now we're moving forward inch by inch as Al is still in the cockpit. And congratulations are going on all about him. Here, we'll move around this side and move up. The Queen still hasn't been able to approach him, as a matter of fact, and she's moving forward now. Candy's cluster. Johnny loosening the belts. Al Unser, our Johnny Lightning, standing up, getting the congratulations. The BorgWarner trophy is now on the back of the car. The wreath, the garland of flowers about to go around the neck, and we're going to move in here. Let's get that Queen forward. Candy's cluster moving forward now. The victor's kiss coming his way as Al Unser puts on the cowboy hat. From out of the west, the man from Albuquerque has won himself a 500. We're moving forward now. Al's getting the big beautiful from all of the men in the crew. We're running out of mic cord, but we're almost there. There's Mom Unser with a big, big hug for the boy. And we've got ourselves another winner here. Al Unser, Johnny Lightning, you're back home again. Congratulations.
1: Thank you very much.
0: I'll take the drink. Go ahead. Right. Let's relax. Hey, well, it's George Bignotti. I couldn't have a better man leaning on me.
2: Man,
0: congratulations, George.
2: Again.
0: Yeah, good show for you. Good show. Okay.
1: Thank you.
0: Al, it's your day. You say it.
1: Well, I tell you what. The car performed very beautifully all day, and except for that one accident on the front straightaway here, I really thought I'd had it then. And I'll tell you what, thanks to Firestone, and of course, they just went all the way for me, and I didn't have any problems there whatsoever. And of course, my sponsor, Johnny Lightning, I guess that just still goes to show you that the Johnny Lightning car is still the quickest so far.
0: They like that. We like that. You're a very popular winner, Al. That's two in a row. Do you go for three now?
1: Well, I'd sure like to. I'd like to say, I kind of lost my memory. I'd like to say hello to my wife and, of course, my kids at home. I think that they're happy, and of course, maybe next year we can come back and try it again with chief mechanics like George Bignotti and Bell and Parnelli. You can't hardly beat a team like that, and especially Henny Ornstein here. He's stuck with us with Topper Toys.
0: Parnelli, lean forward. Say something.
3: Well, I just think it's very, very wonderful, especially to be up here twice as a car owner is the most fantastic thing that's ever happened to me.
0: And then there's Mom Unser. Welcome again.
4: Thank you very much.
0: And that was short. And Al, you said in that main straightaway affair, I saw you had to cut inside and move very quickly around the wreckage, but there was no other trouble for you at any time on the course today?
1: Not really, no. There was pieces flying through the air so bad, I really thought that I was going to get hit. And in fact, several of them did hit the car. And I thought for a minute that we caught one in the radiator because the temperature started going up, but what it was a piece of paper in it, and that sure made me happy.
0: You've had a fantastic day. And then to Frank Catania, wherever he may be, congratulations, the wedding, and happy birthday.
1: Yeah, isn't this a heck of a birthday present?
0: Yeah. Johnny Lightning, he's made it a happy birthday, and I think we'll fade away now if I don't fall off the platform and send it back to the tower.
5: All right, Lou, an excellent job as always, and what excitement. We can look down here and see this action, and we'll recap what we've seen from a bird's eye view in just a minute. The ceremony has not really concluded down there, but Lou Palmer did get all the interviews for us. We see so many people who are involved in this racing team of Vells, Parnelli Jones racing team, and the man who is, of course, probably very disappointed right now, even though he came in second, is Peter Revson. He's standing by in the center pit with Luke Walton. Luke?
6: Now here we are in the Team McLaren pits with the second-place finisher, Peter Revson of New York City. Peter, congratulations upon driving a very fine race.
7: Thank you very much. I think it might have been better had I not thought there's something wrong with the suspension before my first pit stop, and it caused me to slow way down. And after the pit stop was over, they had a good look around. I had confidence that the thing was all right. And, I was all right from then on, but I think that cost me the race.
6: I notice you're favoring your arm here, Peter. What seems to be the matter?
7: I've done some muscle spasms from holding on to the wheel. See,

0: Seems like the steering was very heavy during the race. My shock absorber might have gone, and you know, it'll take me a while. I'll just work them out.
1: How about your ears? Are they buzzing now?
0: No, my ears are all right.
1: Now, the temperature changed quite a bit from the start of the race until and the finish of the race. Did you notice that much? Did it have any effect upon your driving or anything, or the performance of the car?
0: No, not really. Not really.
1: Well, you've had a wonderful month here, a wonderful month of May, and just knocking at the door. How about next year, Peter?
0: Yeah, second place isn't good enough. I'll come back.
1: Next year and win it?
0: Yeah.
1: Okay, thank you very much. Peter Revson from the Team McLaren pits, and now back to the tower and Sid.
2: All right, Luke, and if you and Chuck, and if Lou Palmer finds anybody else after a stint in Victory Lane, would like to find any other finishers, we'll be happy to hear from them. We have another 40 minutes on the air here to soak in all the atmosphere of a once-a-year classic, the world's greatest automobile race here in Indianapolis, Indiana. And now before we release them, I'll say goodbye since we have more time than usual and talk to each fellow and see if he has a final wrap-up comment or two. Let's go down to turn one and hear from Mike Ahern. Michael, are you there on turn one? No, that's his final comment, I guess. If he comes back, let us know. How about turn two, Howdy Bell?
3: Yeah, we're right here, Sid, and I think a couple of exciting notes this afternoon, really, the fact that with the Sprite team, the way they went out early, and it seemed as though they were all going out, but McCluskey pushing that car around to the pits, getting it refueled, and if there are any other problems, they got those corrected, and boy, he finished the thing out here, apparently, in fairly good style. Denny Zimmerman, the only rookie that was running here toward the end of the race, too. So that's kind of interesting to see a guy who is as nice a guy as he is and worked as hard as he did on kind of a shoestring operation, admittedly from him himself, come through and do a good job and have success like they did. So I think that's kind of interesting and a couple of little highlights that people might not really know about. Sid?
2: All right. What was the highlight to you, Mike? Are you back there now?
4: Yes, sir, Sid. Right, the highlight now is getting the microphone to work, and we just made it.
2: That's as good as it gets, Mike.
4: This is it, huh? Pete Revson said in the interview in the pit area, and I was rather surprised he said this, is that his, he was favoring his arm because the steering of his car wasn't handling quite right, perhaps something wrong with the suspension system. And here in turn one, Pete looked like he was coming through on rails, as he has all month here. So I was rather surprised to hear that. Otherwise, a good racer in turn one. Not much activity here, but... in fact, right now, Bobby Unser, rather Al Unser, I should say, is being driven around in the pace car with the garland of flowers around his neck, waving to the crowd. Much of the crowd still in the stands, waving back to Al Unser. He's taking a victory lap now in the pace car as a passenger and not a chauffeur. Okay, Sid.
2: All right, Mike. Let's release Mike and Howdy now and get back to our other points after we hear from Chuck Marlow, who has a guest in the North Pit.
5: Yes, Sid, I do. I'm right down here with a good friend of mine. We've sat over and had a soft drink or two occasionally, Bud Tingelstad, and a great run, Bud, you made. I know this has to be one of the highlights of your career.
6: Well, it really is, Chuck. Really, we were running much better, but I made one of the fuel valves that came loose, and it vibrated forward after 80-some laps after we made a pit stop on the 55th. I thought, well, hell, we can't be out of fuel already. But it quit running, so I came in the pits, and when I left the pits, I seen that the handle had moved forward, and that cost me a couple of spots, really.
5: Well, you finished unofficially seventh. Yeah. You should have been around fourth or fifth.
6: We should have been fifth right behind Bill.
5: How'd the car feel all the way?
6: Oh, real good. Real good.
5: Good. Let's have another soft drink again, okay? All right, Bud Tingelstad. He's a little sore in the ears right now, but he'll respond when he's in the up on the platform tomorrow night, Sid, picking up that money. Back to you.
2: All right, Chuck. Now we'll go around the rest of the points in just a minute. For further a wrap-up here, Mike Mosley reports from the field hospital. Mike has been taken to the Methodist Hospital here in downtown Indianapolis. Report is he has a compound fracture of his left leg, injury to his right elbow, and has some flesh wounds and on his face as well. The facial burns, perhaps. We're not too certain, but he's in certainly in satisfactory condition. No further report on Dr. Alvarez, who was most seriously injured in the photographer's stand crash with the pace car at the very start of the race. All the rest were minor injuries. And we have another driver, Roger McCluskey, standing by with his old friend and mine, Chuck Marlow.
5: Sid, right down here, and if I could have just a moment to have Roger, he is fatigued, totally bushed, and logically so. So I'm not even going to ask him to stand up, Roger. We want to sit down here and just give you a chance to catch your breath and to relax a little bit. Eight looks pretty good, but it could have been a lot better. What did you run out of fuel on the back stretch?
7: Yeah, I ran out of fuel just all about halfway between one and two, and I coasted up to just going into three, almost at three, and I got a push around to the bridge, and I coasted about two-thirds of the way through four, and then I had to push it down, and finally the guys saw me, and they came down and got it. Boy, I'm glad they did, because I was about out of gas myself.
5: You were just running beautifully, and I know Leroy Neumeyer, my station is behind your pits, and I was watching them compute your fuel, and they were measuring, doing all this, and you really carry this down to a fine line. You carried it a little bit too far this time.
7: Yeah, about a lap too much, Chucker.
5: Okay, how do you feel otherwise?
7: Well, I feel pretty good. It's only took us 10 years to finish this race. I wish it had been a lot further up, but it wasn't. It was the best we could do today.
5: Well, I know all your friends back in Tucson wish you well. Thank you, Roger, very kindly.
7: Thank you, John.
5: Roger McCluskey, Tucson, Arizona, unofficially eighth in this year's 500. Back to you, Sid.
2: All right, Chuck Marlowe, fine. Let me give the rundown here at 200 laps and 500 miles, and then we'll go around and release the rest of our boys. But in case anybody tunes out here for some reason to get somewhere, I want to give you the final official finish. Official meaning 8 o'clock tomorrow morning, but unofficial official. Right, Len? Len says, okay. First place, Al Unser, car number one. 86, Peter Revson is second. Number nine, A.J. Foyt was third. 32, Bill Vukovic, fourth. 42, Jim Malloy, fifth. 84, Donnie Allison, sixth. 58, Bud Tingelstad, seventh. Number six, Roger McCluskey, eighth. 43, Denny Zimmerman, ninth. Number 16, Gary Bettenhausen was 10th. 44, Dick Simon, 11th. Number 18, Johnny Rutherford, 12th. Those were the cars running at the checker. Now, out of the race, but the positions they should be awarded unless there's some changes due to the timing tape being checked overnight. Number 64, Art Pollard, 13th. Number 12, Lloyd Ruby, 14th. 4, Mike Mosley, 15th. 2, Bobby Unser, 16th. 41, George Fulmer, 17th. 21, Cale Yarborough, 18th. 85, Dennis Holm, 19th. 15, Joey Leonard, 20th. Number 99, Bob Harkey, 21st. 98, Sam Sessions, 22nd. 38, Rick Muther, 23rd. Number 68, David Hobbs, 24th. 22, Wally Dallenbach, 25th. 95, Bentley Warren, 26th. 45, Larry Dixon, 27th. 66, Mark Donahue, 28th. Number 20, Steve Krizoloff, 29th. 7, Gordon Johncock, 30th. Number 5, Mario Andretti, 31st. 23, Mel Kenyon, 32nd. Number 80, George Snyder, 33rd and last. The speed, 157.735 miles an hour, a new record. The old record set in 1969 by Mario Andretti of 156.867 miles an hour. And the time for the race, 3 hours, 10 minutes, 11 and 56 one-hundredth of a second. 3 hours, 10 minutes, 11 and 56 hundredths seconds, the time for the finish. Now back in the garage area, we have Bob Forbes or Luke Walton. Well, someone standing by with Billy Vukovic after a fine run. Come in, gentlemen.
8: Thank you, Sid. And here we are here in the garage area with the fourth place finisher, Billy Vukovic Jr., who's being congratulated by many people here. Billy, congratulations to you.
9: Well, thank you.
8: That was quite a race. Fourth place, I think that's your best finish, right?
9: Yeah, it's my best finish.
8: Bill, things seemed to go pretty well for you this year from the very beginning when you got to qualify opening day and you were very relaxed.
9: Yeah, we were real happy to get in the first day and everything, and I didn't run as quick as I wanted to in a race, but I can't complain. We finished anyway.
8: How did the car perform for you?
9: Real good. We didn't have any problems at all. I spun one time, but we got lucky and came back, did 360 and kept going, so we were real fortunate we didn't crash there.
8: Well, I'm sure you're very happy with your fourth place finish, and I know all your friends from out on the West Coast will be very happy to hear that you're the fourth place finisher here at the 500.
9: No, thank you very much.
8: Thank you, Billy Vukovic, Jr. Now back to you in the tower, Sid.
2: All right, Bob, we'll be back now to Doug Zink in just 60 seconds. I don't know if friend Doug Zink is still there or not. I wouldn't blame him if he'd left. We've had so many things to do. Doug, are you there? No? Ronnie Carroll? How about my old standby, Jim Shelton? He's waiting for me.
3: Right here, Sid. Thanks, and quite a day, as you called it. A race of just about everything. Thrills, spills, and even cars running out of gas. And you know, you have to pat a driver on the back when you take a driver like McCluskey, who pushed his car all the way around to the pits by himself and got another tank of gas. But as the drivers say, We consider this the biggest show of the year, and I know all of us in this broadcasting team think the same thing. It was my pleasure being a part of it, and back to you, Sid.
2: Thank you, Jim, and thank you very much for waiting, too. And now Bob Forbes has Johnny Rutherford standing by in the garage area.
8: Johnny, here you are again at the Indianapolis Motor Speedway. It didn't look there for a while like you might even get into this race, and then you come in, I think, unofficially you're rated 12th up there.
10: Yes, as it's, I guess, standing on the tote board says we're 12th. We had an awful lot of ignition trouble and had a battery that was not putting out properly and gave us misery. We started out with a good start. I started 24th, and before, I guess, 50 laps, we were running up in 7th. And then the engine started, or the ignition started giving trouble, and I had to drop back and pull in, and we spent a lot of laps in the pits. And the guys changed everything on it that they could think of, and finally we changed the battery, and that helped it, but it still wasn't running properly, so I just went out and tried to finish.
8: John, you must have moved up in the traffic very well to get up that far in the lineup that quick.
10: Yes, the car was working excellent, and everything was, I thought, was really going our way, and then the accident started happening, and first one thing and another, and then my problem, and it's just been a hectic day all around, and I hope Mike isn't hurt too bad. He's a good friend of mine, and sure hated to see that. I was right behind it, and it looked pretty raunchy.
8: Johnny, I want to thank you for stopping by and taking time out to talk to us, and we'll see you, of course, back here next year.
10: Thank you, Bob.
8: Now back to Sid Collins.
2: All right, Bob, thank you very much. And another guest who's here, we've had no interviews all day to interrupt the race, and he happened to come by because he's certainly a veteran broadcaster and a fellow who, even though he has such a mild demeanor on the surface, has done some very exciting, dramatic things like diving the coral reef in Australia and taking a raft or something to Samoa or whatever you're doing all the time. Hugh Downs is here, and is a veteran broadcaster and sportsman and drove a car out here on this track the other day. I thought he'd come by and give some observations.
11: One observation is it was a rare opportunity to be able to drive one of these machines. I think the main thing it did for me was an education, an appreciation of what the kind of skill and nerve it takes to drive on a championship level. As well as I could do, there was such a gap between the speeds involved that it made me appreciate how guys manage to keep these things on the track and go around at the speeds they do.
2: Hugh, I don't know if you developed a favorite or not. I know you're quite friendly, as I am, with Andy Granatelli and that team, and perhaps they were some favorites of yours. Did you have some others, or were they your choices?
11: There were others, really. I was, of course, very interested in Mario and the new young guy that had just joined their team.
2: Krizlov.
11: Steve Krizlov. Also, Art Pollard, who was extremely helpful to me when I drove that Scorpion, Bronner's Scorpion.
2: Well, Clint's from out in your territory.
11: Clint
2: Phoenix
11: comes
2: too.
11: From Phoenix, and I had met him before, but somebody once said when I was out here 2 days running it, just a few laps each day, that they didn't know who had the more nerve, me driving it or Clint Bronner letting me in it.
2: I think Clint did.
11: I think it's possible.
2: It may be those cars.
11: I didn't want to betray that trust by bunging it up on a wall. But I did get around, they said an average of 135, and I hit about 170. At least it was around 9,000 on the tack. And it made me appreciate what real speeds are. And, of course, I didn't know the turns well enough, but what I had to come in well under them so I didn't drift off into the wall.
2: Well, Hugh, you're our one guest in the tower today. We made kind of a rule. You know how those things are on broadcasts like this. We wouldn't have the interviews, but since you came by, I wanted to say hi. Thank you so much.
11: All right. Thank you very much.
2: Thank you. Right. Hugh Downs. And now we'll be back to wind up some more of today's activities here from the greatest spectacle. We have a statement from Eldon Palmer, the pace car driver, who sent it up to us. If you tuned in late, and I doubt if anyone hasn't heard about this now, when the parade lap finished, the pace lap began. The driver of the pace car was Eldon Palmer, an Indianapolis Dodge dealer driving the pace Dodge Challenger today. Tony Hullman was in the car, astronaut John Glenn. Eldon was driving, and Chris Schenkel from ABC was also riding, and the car was unable to stop, apparently. I will read, however, the statement from Eldon Palmer and tell you first what happened. The car did slam into a photographer stand at the very end of the pit area and spilled quite a few, and Dr. Vincent Alvarez in serious condition and many others in the hospital with injuries, no fatalities. Eldon Palmer said, and I quote, "Speed and equipment, no problem. I had practiced all May with a specific point for braking when I realized this location had been removed, parentheses, a flag, end of parentheses. I just didn't have enough track to stop. I was going 110 miles per hour across the starting line, the same speed I had practiced all month. I'm sorry as can be it worked out this way. I sincerely hope everybody is okay and understands." A direct quote from Eldon Palmer, who drove the pace car today. And now Ray Paschke is here from the timing and scoring floor, Dick Sauer's department, with any wind-up information you have for us, Raymond.
12: Well, Sid, we have the rundown of the first 10 cars, and I assume you've done that
2: a few
12: times. I just want to stop by and thank you for this opportunity again. The information was supplied just as quickly as possible.
2: We had one question I wondered about, if our boys copied it wrong or something happened. The first few laps had 86 instead of 66 leading. Was there a problem there on Revson and Donahue at the beginning?
12: I think they had the leader well established through the entire race and in all positions as far as Donahue and Revson were concerned.
2: Okay,
12: two easy cars to identify.
2: We had a typo or something. But thank you so much. And, Ray, it's good to see you again. Thank you very much. And thank Dick and the rest of the gang down there for a great job, as always. We've talked with all of our boys on the turns. A couple got out of their location. They've been out there for about 6 hours. We send our men to the points early in the morning, and they stay there all day. One year when it rained, Howdy Bell had a broken leg and had the leg in a cast, and he couldn't leave, and he sat in the rain, drenched to the skin all day. We'll have Donald Davidson in before we go off the air. But first, John DeCamp, I wonder if you could recap for us the leaders in the race and which laps they led and any other pertinent information you may have.
13: Okay, Sid, these are unofficial. They're taken from our teletype information service. Mark Donahue led the first 50 laps, 1 through 50. Joe Leonard led lap 51 and 52. Then Bobby Unser took over to lead laps 53 through 64. Mark Donahue went back into the lead on lap 65, led just two laps. When Al Unser got the lead for the first time, he led lap 67 through lap 72. Then Joe Leonard got the lead back from Al and led lap 73 through 82. Al once more was back in the lead on laps 83 through 87. Lost the lead again to teammate Joe Leonard, who led for six laps, 88 through 94. Then it was Al Unser again, leading for three laps, 95 through 98. And back, Lloyd Ruby, who'd been trailing them all of the time, jumped into the lead for just three laps. He led lap 99 through lap 101. Then Bobby Unser got back in the lead and held it for nine laps, lap 102 through 110. Al took the lead back on lap 111, held it through lap 115, and once again his teammate Joe Leonard slipped in ahead of him for two laps, lap 116 and 117. But Al got the lead back for good on lap 118, and he kept it the rest of the way. And I would say that Al was probably awarded a little bit of a birthday present, a tremendous birthday present by the win, but I think the fact that the race was under the yellow flag a lot of the time could have been beneficial to Al because Revson was on the same lap with him. He wasn't catching him late in the race, but you don't know what would have happened if they hadn't had so many laps under the yellow flag. For instance, lap 111 to lap 123 were run under the yellow, and laps 166 through lap 188 were run under the yellow. Our unofficial tally, as kept by Bill Lamb, shows that there were 56 yellow flag laps, Sid, and that's a lot.
2: Thank you, John. We had a total, once again, to recap that yellow, as long as you bring it up, of 53 minutes in time on yellow on the 56 laps, 19 minutes for the first accident, and 12 minutes for the Hobbs-Muther accident, and 22 minutes for that last crash up there with Bobby and Mosley with the fire as well. A total of 53 minutes all day long. And you've heard from John DeCamp of the leaders and which laps they led. We have more information for you coming from his fabulous memory from Donald Davidson in just 1 minute. Winding up here in the Master Control Tower, again, as I say, trying to soak up like a sponge all the atmosphere here of this great spectacle each year. I don't want to say the cue line. They might cut away, but Donald Davidson is here to give us any comments he may have from his memory. Donald.
14: Well, I'm pretty soggy right now. I've soaked up so much today. This thing seems to get wilder every year. I don't know whether you commented on this or not, but Roger McCluskey, this was his 10th race, and it's the first time he saw the checkered flag. He's never finished one before, and he really had to try hard to finish this one. Johnny Rutherford was in his 8th race. He had never finished before. And Gary Bettenhausen in his 4th also saw the checkered flag for the first time.
2: And interestingly, it's the first year they haven't had the champion 100-mile-an-hour club, which they would have made had they finished the race.
14: Right, and the other club, the pacemaker club for men who've led the race, we had no new members. The five men who led it have all previously led the race.
2: That's Autolites, yes.
14: Bobby Unser was not in the top 12 for the first time since 1965, and Sam Sessions was in his 4th consecutive race, and it's the first time he hasn't finished in the first 12. Billy Vukovic, Jim Malloy, and Dick Simon all had their best finishes today. A.J. Foyt made the top 12 for the 8th time. And I'm not sure whether there may be some change in the standings a little bit further down that may allow Lloyd Ruby to get into the first 12, since some of the cars flagged off for many laps down. If he should make the top 12, it would be his eighth time also. Al Unser has... this was the fifth time that he has finished in the top 12. He's only failed once to finish in the top 12. It was Tinkelstad's third time, and a second time for Vukovic, Revson, Malloy, and Allison. It was A.J. Foyt's fifth time in the top three, and Al Unser's third time in the top three. And, of course, as we've mentioned before, this was the fourth time that a driver has put wins back-to-back. Wilbur Shaw in 39 and 40 was the first. Murray Rose in 47 and 48. And then the late Bill Vukovic in 1953 and 54. And, of course, George Bignotti, now officially the chief mechanic for the fifth time, is also a record since, as we mentioned earlier, Lou Moore, who was actually the owner and team manager five times, used to designate a chief mechanic for each car. He had large teams each year, as you'll recall. Just going quickly for the amount of yellow time, you said 53 minutes for this year. It's not a record. The longest that I can think of, I believe in 1956, there were 1 hour and 13 minutes of yellow time, and the shortest we can find was 6 minutes in 1949. And that wraps up my seventh time up here, and I want to thank you once again very much indeed for having me on. It makes me quite nostalgic when I think of listening to this in Europe and writing to you and all the various things that happened in between.
2: Yes, Donald wrote us a letter 7 years ago and said he would like to be on the broadcast. He knew a great deal about the 500. And should I tell my version of the story or yours?
14: No, you go ahead with your version. It's your show.
2: Well, it's an interesting story. And I wrote back and I said, Don, it's nice to hear from you. If you come over sometime, let us know. And he said, wrote back and said, thank you very much. I'll be over next year. Please send tickets. He didn't really say
14: that.
2: He said, I'll be over. And I wrote back and said, please don't come, thinking perhaps he wanted some tickets. And then he came on his own and said hello. And when I learned how much he knew about the 500, more than all of us compiled together out of his mind. He'd studied it since he was... How old, Don, were you when you first studied it?
14: When I first started, I was about 14, and then I was 21 when I made my first trip.
2: And had never seen a race in England, just studied the Indianapolis race from London.
14: Right, the 64 500 here was my first race, and I remember when I first met you, you asked me to recite the career of two drivers, and one was Spider Webb, and the other was Johnny Fredericks, who sent you a wire.
2: Isn't
14: today.
2: That something? Mm-hmm. Yes, it is. It's interesting. Donald, thank you so much.
14: Thank you very much.
2: Added immeasurably to our show.
14: Thank you.
2: Thank you. Donald Davidson now with the USAC, with statistics and other work over there. John, do you have some further final information for us?
13: Sid, if you want me to continue in the Donald Davidson vein here, I can, with the place that the people that finished this year finished last year. Would you like to hear about that?
2: If Donald's memory is so great, he's going to try to find his car now. He loses it every year.
13: Al Unser won last year, of course. Peter Revson was 22nd last year. He was 2nd this year. Third place, A.J. Foyt, was 10th last year. Bill Vukovic, number 4 today, was 23 last year. Jim Malloy was the first man out last year in that exciting first lap wreck when he hit the wall, scooted across the track in front of the entire field, and yet didn't hit anybody. Today, number 6 was Donnie Allison. He was 4th last year. He and A.J. Foyt are teammates in Foyt's own cars. Car 58, Bud Tinkelstad, did not race last year. He was 7th this year. In 8th place this year was Roger McCluskey. He wound up 25th in 1970. In 9th place today, car 43, the only rookie that managed to finish, Denny Zimmerman. And, of course, he wasn't in the race last year. In 10th spot today, Gary Bettenhausen. He was 26th last year. In 11th place, Dick Simon, who finished up 14th last year. Dick, by the way, displaced John Mailer from his own car so that he could drive with a Travelodge Sleeper Special. And in 12th place today, number 18, Johnny Rutherford. He was 18th in 1970. Sid, I think everybody should be fairly well pleased with the improvement in their finish today over last year. Of course, Al Unser doesn't have that particular advantage, but when you win twice in a row, I think you've advantage enough. And I don't know if you want to talk about the macabre, Sid, but they've been bringing some of these cars past, and they're pretty well battered up. If you have time a little later, maybe we can do that.
2: All right, if we do. We're kind of running out of it now. I trust that a couple of my friends are hearing us today, Dick Enberg in Los Angeles and Ed Disborough in Denver. Now, let's hear a word from the president of Samsonite, Mr. Hanselman.
15: This is Dick Hanselman speaking for the people at Samsonite. It's been a thrilling experience for us today. It's our first 500 race and our first victory. That's a great pair of firsts. All of us at Samsonite would like to thank Joe Leonard, the driver of the Samsonite Special, the pit crew headed by George Bignotti, chief mechanic, and all the people behind the scenes here in Indianapolis. It's been a tremendous experience, and we'll never forget it.
16: Now stay tuned for the greatest spectacle in racing.
2: Well, we're going to wind up here with my pal to my right, Len Sutton. See, 1966, 67, 69, 6 years, Len. And, you know, the first year you were on in 66, the first thing that happened was that tremendous pileup in the first 100 yards. And today, unfortunately, we saw David Hobbs and Rick Muther have one in front of us. We only had two cars, though, so it wasn't as bad.
17: Well, that's right. It's the first couple of years, I didn't think that I wanted to come back if that's what I brought on, the fact that we would have problems such as this bad tragedy on the first lap. And then the next year, of course, we had rain and was involved in a lot of, let's say, fill, if that's the proper word. And I thought if that's what I was going to bring on, that maybe I should not be here. But since then, of course, we've had good races and no big major problems, although the way the race started out again today, as we've already said earlier, Sid, was such a tragedy. I know that having witnessed the stands coming down in 1958 up in the third turn, well, that was back in the days when they had stands, and seeing all those people come falling down and legs breaking and everything, like, and it, of course, reminded me of the same thing in this accident with the pace car.
2: Of course, at that time, that was a temporary scaffolding put up on the back of someone's truck, and since then, they don't allow those anymore, and I would imagine perhaps after this, they probably won't place that particular stand at the end of that pit area either.
17: I'm sure they wouldn't, and of course, the thing that I also was watching when the pace car was coming down there, and I could, it was apparent that it couldn't stop, I thought, if I was hoping, of course, that Mr. Palmer would maybe veer off to the right and go out onto the racetrack, not where the race cars were at, but staying down low, and of course would have avoided this. But this is all always good for second thoughts.
2: Oh, we've had these beautiful flags flapping all day in the breeze, and they still are, and it's still very colorful here as the crowds begin to wind their way toward the exits. The Indiana sesquicentennial year is taking place now, and we've had, aside from the incident you mentioned, a reasonably safe race as far as the race is concerned. Mike Mosley does have a broken leg and arm, elbow, but he is considered to be in satisfactory condition and some facial cuts and burns as well. He's a tough young man, you know. He's the youngest driver who started here today, 24. Art Pollard was the oldest at 44. And Mike did so well at the race at Trenton. I think he's a strong comer, don't you, Len?
17: Yes, and he's such a good person. Everyone likes Mike Mosley.
2: So I don't know what we're going to see next year as far as cars are concerned. The aerodynamics of the McLaren cars were not proved to be that much superior to George Bignotti's basic race car.
17: That's true.
2: As far as Ford, by the way.
17: As far as finishing, yes. But, of course, as far as speed was concerned, I think Mark Donohue did set out a very, very fast pace early, running 173-mile-an-hour laps, and I'm sure will be credited with the fastest lap in the race and probably the fastest leading lap both, which will mean that it does have good design, and, of course, they'll have to work out the finishing problems.
2: Well, Mark Donohue and Penske look to me to be a very smooth team. They remind me kind of Colin Chapman and Jimmy Clark when they came. They know exactly what they're doing. John, do you have a final wrap-up word for us? John DeCamp?
13: I was just going to say, Sid, that I know how apprehensive you always are before the race, and I'm sure Len feels the same way, and I think all true race fans do. And I'm always just tickled to death when it's all over and nobody has gotten seriously or fatally injured. And I thought that the wreck down there in number four corner with Mosley and Unser was a very, very bad-looking affair, and I was so relieved when Unser walked into the end of the pits here, at the north end of the pits, and I'm very, very glad that Mike Mosley is not hurt any worse than he is, because that could have been such a terrible accident, and there were several other incidents today that could have been very bad. We've seen the cars paraded past as they're hauled back to the garage, and I know Len and I have shaken our heads over the bad condition that several of them have been in. Sid?
2: Well, when you speak of accidents, I have to say I don't recommend this to anybody. Don't even take it facetiously, but Al Unser, Len's done pretty well since he broke his leg in the motorcycle. He's won two races in a row.
17: Yes, if that's what it takes, I'm sure a few fellows are going to be breaking their legs some more. I don't know, maybe Michael consider that's good.
2: But let us not recommend it. The 55th running of the 500 is now over. Already, historians are jotting down facts for the record books to add to the 60-year tradition that is Indianapolis. The last engine sound evaporated into the Indiana air more than 30 minutes ago. You've heard all the action, from green flag to checkered, a talk with the winner, comments from those who came close but not close enough, and another day sharing the granddaddy of auto racing with us. Back in the garage area right now, Al Unser and his crew are celebrating. And probably will keep on with those festivities for several days. A winner here tells us it takes him at least a week before it truly sinks in that his lifetime ambition has finally been realized. Well, Al has had two in a row, and that's most unique. Getting into Victory Lane here has to be one of the most exclusive clubs in all the world. Now we're seeing the long lines of humanity slowly moving toward the exit gates. These 300,000 now go home by car and plane and train and cycle, and some will stay for tomorrow night when the Victory Banquet will see checks totaling over $1 million being passed out by Speedway owner Tony Holman. A year of preparation has culminated. It all began in garages here and overseas. New innovations were thought up, designs sketched, equipment tested. Drivers and owners made alliances, practice and more practice, and then May. 29 days to make it all fit together. And now it's back to the drawing board. There's always 1972, and that's when they all say we'll come back again, and next time we'll win it. And that determination will bring them back. Builders, drivers, owners, sponsors, fans, and of course our broadcast crew will be back too. Next year will be my silver anniversary, believe it or not, 25 years with you as the voice of the 500. And I certainly look forward to that day very much, and God willing, we'll spend it together as we have every May since 1948. Thanks today to my fine producer, Jack Morrow, for his masterful touch, standing alongside these 4.5 hours with stopwatch and cue cards. To Russ Arnold, technical director and his expert crew. And this was 20 years today for John Walters at the Master Switching Panel. Working with him were Charles Peebles and Charlie Three, plus dozens of other engineering personnel all over the grounds. And the voices of this great race. On turn one, Mike Ahern. Turn two, Howdy Bell. The backstretch, Doug Zink. Ron Carroll on turn three. Jim Shelton, turn four. In the fast-moving pit areas were Chuck Marlow, Luke Walton, and Lou Palmer. Lou interviewed all the celebrities in Victory Lane for us. And with his incredible memory, Donald Davidson. In the garage and hospital areas, Bob Forbes. Our chief statistician, John DeCamp. And our fine scorers, Bill Fliedemeyer and Bill Lamb and their staff. And once again, fellas, you gave us the correct winner. And I thank you, Bills and John, very much. My appreciation to Ted Harding for the 17th year and Dan and Tim Harding and John Fugate. And thanks to Dick Sauer, Director of Timing and Scoring, and Clarence Cagle, Director of Grounds. Our network director is Elmer George, who can now start to take down all the telephone wires he's been putting up for us this past several months to pipe this program to you. And a great appreciation to our race driver authority and my friend Len Sutton here for the 6th year. Len, back to Portland now, I trust.
17: And back to work, back home.
2: And where are you going to be in a couple days? Making speeches someplace for somebody or something?
17: Catching up on all my work with Monroe and Ray Bestis, the two companies that I served.
2: Very good. Thanks again, Len. It was great. Thanks also to the American Forces Radio and TV Service for the direct program feeds overseas. 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We'd certainly enjoy hearing from you and learning where you heard us today. You may write to me, Sid Collins, care of the Indianapolis Motor Speedway, Indianapolis, Indiana. Sid Collins, Indianapolis Motor Speedway, Indianapolis, Indiana. This broadcast origination from the Master Control Tower at the Indianapolis Motor Speedway. There will be no reproduction of any material contained in this broadcast without the permission of the Indianapolis Motor Speedway Network. And now this final thought for our winner. When someone tells me that a person who is quite successful is just plain lucky, my response has always been, yes, it seems that the harder he's worked, the luckier he's become. Al Unser has worked very hard for this victory. Today, his dedication and perseverance made him very, very lucky indeed. Until next year, then, on Saturday, May the 27th, this is Sid Collins, the voice of the 500, wishing you good morning, good afternoon, or good evening, depending on where in the world you are right now. We're here at the Indianapolis Motor Speedway, the home of the 500. Goodbye.

0: This is First to the Flag, a chance to catch up with the stars of the NTT IndyCar Series and share their stories, insights, and experiences about their first major open wheel victory. Here's Nick Yeoman.
1: Hello, and thanks for joining us for a special presentation from the IndyCar Radio Network. I'm Nick Yeoman. This is First of the Flag, where we sit down with some of IndyCar's best drivers to take a look back at their first career IndyCar win, with radio broadcast highlights helping to tell the story. Today on First of the Flag, we look back at May 2nd, 2021, for the running of the XPEL 375 at Texas Motor Speedway. The 248-lap race just outside of Dallas-Fort Worth marked the 27th time IndyCar would race at No Limits Texas, and for just the second time since 2011, IndyCar would race twice on the mile-and-a-half oval in the same weekend. Saturday's first race would be dominated by IndyCar legend Scott Dixon, as the New Zealand driver would lead 206 of 212 laps en route to his fifth IndyCar win at Texas. For most of the teams, the first race functioned as a glorified test session in hopes of putting up a better fight against Dixon in Sunday's second race, and one of those drivers was 20-year-old Patricio Award from Monterrey, Mexico. Pato's Arrow McLaren SP team would steadily improve the car Saturday, allowing him to charge from 11th starting position to finish third, and that left the driver and team confident they could challenge Dixon for the win in race number two. 24 cars would take the green flag at Texas Motor Speedway for the 2021 XPEL 375, but only 18 of them would even make it to turn one as chaos ensues at the start of the event.
2: Guide in right behind him. Here they come, Mark, for the start of green right now. Ooh,
3: green
2: crash
3: flag
2: the
3: is out right. Cars and we already right have...
2: Crashes all down the front. Car upside down.
3: We have a lot of cars involved in an incident right as the green flag flies, Nick Yeoman.
1: Yep, the car that got upside down is Connor Daly, but it looks like Sebastian Bourdais is involved. Alexander Rossi's car is destroyed. Dalton Kellett is involved. Again, the major concern was for Connor Daly, whose car's got upside down. We do see Connor moving around in that cockpit. The good news, Mark, is this was a low-speed accident right at the start of the event, but still a ton of carnage. Ed Jones's car is missing a couple wheels. It looked like, Mark, about three-quarters of the way, the back of the pack, and Pietro Fittipaldi, his day is done. The left rear tire torn off of that car, just absolute carnage at the back of the field. All drivers involved in the opening lap accident would walk away unhurt, but the days would be done for Connor Daly, Dalton Kellett, Ed Jones, Pietro Fittipaldi, Alexander Rossi, and Sebastian Bourdais. The wreck happened behind fourth-place starting Patricio Award, but the Mexican driver admitted it got his attention when the field drove back around.
4: I was focused forward on turn one. When I saw yellow, yellow, yellow, we weren't even like to the exit of turn two. But then I turned and looked at the screens, and I saw like a replay of a car flying. I was like, oh, that's not good. And then when we came back into we were driving through the pit lane, and then I saw a bunch of cars right there, which definitely wasn't a sight that you'd like to see.
1: After a wild start, you'd assume that perhaps the remaining drivers would be a tad cautious, but that was far from the case, as fans would be treated to good, clean, edge-of-your-seat, wheel-to-wheel excitement that Texas Motor Speedway has historically been known for.
3: Green flag flies, and Scott Dixon, to no one's surprise, gets a really good jump, but it looks like that Pato Award wants to move around Joseph Newgarden and more.
1: He's going to grab fourth from Newgarden. He's looking for third on Graham Rahal. On the outside, he's going to make it stick. Pato Award jumps to third. Further back, Felix Rosenquist. He's feeling a little aggressive. He jumps to the inside. Mark, he'll get around Alex Palou for six.
3: He snookered Alex Palou. There's no question about it. I don't think Palou expected him to make that pass, but boy, he did. He looked awfully strong doing it. And now Simon Pagenaud wants a piece of Alex Palou as they set up for turn number one.
1: As they roar through turn number one, Pagenaud will drift about a couple car lengths behind Alex Palou as they make their way. And they are fanning out. Colton Hurd is all the way below the apron. Mark, he's trying to get around Scott McLaughlin.
3: And it's clear, Nick, that they have figured out that if they can get a decent run off of turn number two and they can get to that apron, there's still grip down there and they can make a pass.
1: No Limits Texas, right? Here comes Marcus Ericsson. Mark, he's going to swing to the outside.
3: He is going to get McLaughlin at the entrance to turn number 10. So Ericsson lost a spot or two because of that violation on pit road, but he proves he has a fast race car tonight. Had a fast fast race car last night, Nick, until that wheel came off on pit road.
1: And that pass for Marcus Ericsson moves him into the 10th position. Here comes Pato O'Ward, Mark, side by side with Will Power into one.
3: I think he caught him in the right place at the exit of turn number four, and he's able to make that pass stick. So vault Pato O'Ward into P2. Now he's in pursuit of Scott Dixon. He's 6/10 of a second behind him.
1: Much like the first race of the weekend, Scott Dixon would dominate, leading 163 of 248 laps. But along with O'Ward, another contender would emerge in the form of Joseph Newgarden. And with great final pit stops, O'Ward and Newgarden found themselves ahead of Dixon after the final caution flag flew on lap 190 when the right rear tire fell off of Felix Rosenquist's machine. With 51 laps to go, Newgarden and O'Ward would restart second and third behind Takuma Sato, who was working a different strategy. And if the two wanted to race away from Dixon, they'd have to dispatch of Sato quickly, and the two young guns wouldn't hesitate. Here comes Newgarden to the outside.
3: He wiggles just a little bit as he starts to go to the high side. Takuma Sato is going to stick that car to the bottom of the racetrack. It starts to wash up off of turn number one. Joseph Newgarden goes to P1. Now Pato O'Ward is going to go after Takuma Sato. Sato went to the bottom of the racetrack, Nick. I thought he was coming to pit road.
1: Yeah, O'Ward had to take advantage of that opportunity because Newgarden starts to check out a bit down the front straightaway. It's Newgarden by 8 car lengths. Pato O'Ward knows he has to attack. Now he gets to the inside, Mark. He'll take second away from Takuma Sato. Once clear of Sato, Newgarden and O'Ward would set up a late race duel that saw an aggressive move by Pato with just 24 laps to go.
3: Nick Yeoman, it looks like if Pato O'Ward is going to make a move, it appears as though he's going to do it either off of 2 or off of 4. And he is wearing the mirrors out on Joseph Newgarden's car.
1: He looked to the outside, looked to the inside, trying to get around Joseph down the backstretch. Now out of turn 4, Mark is within a car length as they set up for turn number one. Newgarden, though, once again protects the inside.
3: Joseph kind of moves up just enough, Nick, at the entrance to turn one to make sure that Pato O'Ward is not going to be bold enough to make that move to the high side.
1: Tim Cindric talked about nobody can go full rich to the end, but when is that point where they can turn it up? Here comes Pato O'Ward. Mark, he's going to look to the outside. We've got a race for the lead with 24 to go.
3: Looks awfully strong to the high side. He got a great run off of 4, but again, he saw the color of that racetrack change into turn number 1. Nick, he had to live to climb back into the throttle right away. Didn't lose a lot of momentum there.
1: He did. He jumped right back into the throttle. They'll snake their way down the backstretch. Now he's going to look inside, and Newgarden has to yield. Pato O'Ward swings to the inside. Mark, with 23 laps to go, we've got a new race leader.
3: He might have set that up the lap before, Davey, because he gave Joseph the impression that he was going to look to the high side into turn number 3, but that time he looked to the low side when he saw Joseph move up to protect that line.
4: Yeah, full send mode, because there's not a lot of grip up there, so whoever can take the low line is going to be the one that takes the grip. So you want to be there before you get to the middle of the corner. Sometimes you just don't have a choice whether to back out or send it, right?
1: With the race lead, the only concern left for Pato O'Ward was whether he could make it to the end on fuel. And with 14 laps to go, O'Ward's race strategist Taylor Kyle confirmed to Michael Young that the team was in good shape for a goosebump-building crescendo to the checkered flag.
5: You guys have had an amazingly quick car. Your driver has been aggressive. Do you have enough fuel to get to the end?
6: Yeah, I think so. You know, we're just trying to play the game here, hold the gap to Newgarden, take care of our tires, take care of our car, and get to the end.
5: Does he have to save anything?
6: We're managing our gap right now, and that's kind of helping us save. So right now we're looking okay.
4: Ah, goosebumps. I remember as soon as I passed Joseph, I knew that was my race. There was no way he was going to get by me because I was just fast. I knew it from the start. I knew I had a great car, so I knew if I could just get up there and save some fuel. As soon as I did that, I knew I had it in the bag. So as soon as I got by him, it was just a really enjoyable last 20 laps of just trying to be as precise as I could, and the goosebumps were building more every lap. It was a really cool feeling.
3: 6 laps to go for Pato O'Ward, and Nick Yeoman, he's one of those guys that you and I have had the pleasure for years to cover the road to Indy along with the NTT IndyCar Series. And when he first made a splash onto the scene, we've seen it happen over the years where guys come along and they look like can't miss, but I don't think he's done anything at all to make me feel. Make us feel as though that we hyped him up too much. He is indeed the real deal.
1: Yeah, it's been a sensational ride for Pato O'Ward, winning that Lights Championship. And you think about it, Mark, in this now one full season and now 4 races with Arrow McLaren SP, how many near misses know, came so close to winning a race at Road America a couple years or last year. The start of the season at Barber Motorsports Park, sat on pole, and the pit strategy just didn't work out. He has been so darn close, Mark, to that first win, and now he is 3.5 laps away from doing it here at Texas Motor Speedway.
3: Davey, obviously a solid race team with a lot of resources, and I think they showed a lot of faith in putting a driver as young as Pato Ward in the cockpit. And obviously they saw a lot of talent in this kid, and it has really paid dividends for him at the start of the season.
2: And we always wondered where Pato was going to end up right off out of the Indy Lights, winning a couple championships, looking so strong. Had a couple opportunities in IndyCar, turned them down, actually, a few of them. One of them to be with the Andretti team, and then didn't get a ride. And we thought, man, is that the end of it for Pato Ward? But, boy, right at the right time, this McLaren team has stepped up. They found a young guy that felt that maybe even has Formula One hopes, and they could put him right in a Formula One car as well. And but right now, he's proven that he is the guy week in, week out. He's always a contender. We talk about him a lot, and he is due for a win. It looks like today's going to be his day.
3: Yeah, he doesn't have a lot more turns to pull off flawlessly to make it happen. Nick Yeoman, the white flag is in the hands of the starter. And this outstanding young talent, Pato Ward, set sail into turn number one.
1: The lead is 1.4 seconds over Joseph Newgarden. We've already had a first-time winner earlier this season in Alex Palou. Here comes Pato Ward down the back straightaway. Nice and smooth, Mark Janes, for the final time through turns 3 and 4 at Texas.
3: Different drivers were dominant on this day, but the driver that was dominant when it counted, young Pato Ward. Twin checkers out. He goes to victory lane. He wins the X-Fell 375 at Texas Motor Speedway.
7: What a great run for you today. Excitement, disbelief, relief, all the emotions in one.
8: A little bit of relief. I think this lets us focus just on the rest of the championship. We got the first win out of the way. I'm going to get my Formula One test at the end of the year. I'm excited for that. But we got a job to finish this year. And, you know, I truly feel like we have a great chance to challenge for the championship. We're right up there, so we're going to continue pushing. And let's go, man. I love IndyCar racing.
7: You battled all day today. You were picking and choosing your battles to get around and make those passes. You finally got Joseph Newgarden. How difficult was it from yesterday to today?
8: It was hard, man. I knew the best chance to get by people was in the restarts. We had a few close calls. Power 9 in the beginning of the race, man. There was definitely a few moments where it was very hairy. But I just kept my patience. I knew we had a very fast car. I just needed to get by them. So as soon as I had the chance, Joseph raked me so clean in the end, and we just went away with it.
7: You in 2019, we didn't know what your future was going to be. You came back to the Arrow McLaren team in 2020. Now you're in victory lane. Congratulations. Hey, Cinco de Mayo's coming up this week. It's going to be a celebration.
8: My birthday is May 6th, so this is an early birthday present for myself.
7: Congratulations, Pato.
1: The win at Texas on March 2nd, 2021 wasn't just the first career win for one of IndyCar's present-day stars, but it also marked the first victory for the mighty McLaren brand in their return to American open-wheel racing after partnering with Arrow Electronics and car owner Sam Schmidt and Rick Peterson. It was just the third time in IndyCar history that Texas Motor Speedway was the site of a first career win, as Ward joined Billy Boat and Jeff Ward, who got their first victories on the mile and a half at Texas in 1998 and 2002. As for Pato, he wouldn't have to wait very long to score his second win, as he'd be victorious a little more than a month later on the streets of Belle Isle in Detroit, and the popular Mexican driver would go on to finish third in the championship in just his second season of full-time IndyCar competition. From all of us at the IndyCar Radio Network, we hope you've enjoyed this look back at Pato Ward's first IndyCar win in the 2021 X-Fell 375 at Texas Motor Speedway. 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For all of us at the IndyCar Radio Network, I'm Nick Yeoman, and we'll talk to you again soon with another trip down memory lane with First of the Flag.
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0: for the 66th running of the 500-mile race. Now, stay tuned for the greatest spectacle in sports. 3 weeks ago, under a bright Indiana sky, racing teams from around the world began the process of selecting the champion for this, the world's greatest race. When the green light first winked on starting of the practice sessions, a member of one of the great racing families roared out onto the racetrack. Gary Bettenhausen took the honors of being first out on that first day, edging out Peter Halsmer. The fight to be first constantly drives these great racing drivers. The first days were unusual in that a larger number of great names in the sport were all ready to run very early on. A.J. Foyt was ready. He is today celebrating his 25th anniversary of racing at Indianapolis. Danny Angais was ready to go. He was fully recovered from the injuries that he suffered in a terrifying crash in the third turn while leading last year's race. Al Unser and Johnny Rutherford, both three-time winners, were ready. So was Mario Andretti, Gordon Johncock, and Rick Mears, all former winners, ready to run fast. Angais laid out the challenge early with practice laps at over 200 miles an hour. Then the 1979 winner Rick Mears, almost without effort, breezed around the track at 205 miles an hour. The next day of the practice saw that his teammate Kevin Cogan could duplicate that feat. 200-mile-an-hour laps became almost commonplace. As the first day of qualifications dawned, it was Kevin Cogan out first. He shattered Tom Sneva's old track record set back in 1978 with an average of 204.082 miles an hour. 5 minutes and 47 seconds later, his record was already obsolete. It was broken by his teammate, Rick Mears, at 207.004 miles an hour. Before the sun set on that first day, eight cars had screamed past the 200-mile-an-hour barrier. The same day, the first time since 1973, death visited the championship racing fraternity. Gordon Smiley was warming up, alone, in the third turn, in preparation for his qualifying run, when he lost control of his race car. He was killed instantly as his car slammed into the wall head-on. Sadly that day, the teams continued their work of qualifications. At the end of the first day, 20 cars and drivers made the 500 field. Day two was also quiet. Most of the teams preferred to take advantage of one more week of practice before trying to qualify. Only two cars made the field. The slowest was Chip Mead at 193 miles an hour. The third day of qualifying saw 31 of the total 33 positions full, and the teams now began trying to determine how fast they could go, how slowly they could go, and still make the starting field. On the fourth day, the tension grew and the two positions were quickly filled. Tom Bigelow bumped Chip Mead out. Gary Bettenhausen, using all the skill of his years of racing, pushed Bill Alsop out of the lineup. Alsop found another car, tried a last-second effort to qualify, but failed to pull away before the final gun sounded. The field now averages 197.740 miles an hour, 6.5 miles an hour faster than last year's field. The fastest of the nine rookies is Chip Ganassi. 28 cars are powered by Cosworth engines, the rest by production-based stock blocks. This is Paul Page. We are back live at the Indianapolis Motor Speedway, where 33 of the world's fastest drivers and finest cars are now ready. The challenge is 500 miles. The pride, worldwide fame, the lion's share of a purse that covers over $1.5 million. The technique is simple. 800 perfect left turns, more precision than the next man, to have a car ready to accept one of the toughest tests ever devised for these exotic thoroughbreds of steel. Each team must perform at least six perfect pit stops, and the challenge begins only minutes from now. Let's give you the starting lineup for the 66th running of the Indianapolis 500, beginning with the front row and moving back through the 33 positions. On the front row, car number one, Rick Mears, the Gould Charge. The center of the row, car number four, Kevin Cogan, the Norton Spirit. The outside of the front row, car 14, A.J. Foyt, the Valvoline Gilmore. The second row, on the inside, car number 40, Mario Andretti, the STP Oil Treatment Special. The center of the row, car number 20, Gordon Johncock, the STP Oil Treatment Special. The outside of the second row, car 94, Bill Whittington, the Whittington Brothers, Warner Hodgdon March. The third row, on the inside, Car number 7, Tom Sneva, the Texaco Star. The center of the third row, car 91, Don Whittington, the Simonize Finish Special. All of the cars we have given to you, from the pole position to the center of the third row, qualified at better than 200 miles an hour. The outside of the third row, car 25, Danny Ongais, the Interscope Racing Special. The fourth row, on the inside, car number 3, Pancho Carter, the Alex Foods Special. The center of the fourth row, car 12, the fastest rookie in the field, Chip Ganassi, in the first Commercial Corporation Special. The outside of the fourth row, car number 5, Johnny Rutherford, in the Pennzoil Chaparral. The fifth row, on the inside, car 53, a rookie, Danny Sullivan, in the Forsyth Brown Racing Special. The center of the fifth row, another rookie, car 28, Herm Johnson, in the Menard Cashway Lumber Special. The outside of the fifth row, car 52, Hector Rabake, in the Carta Blanca Special. The entire fifth row is made up of rookies. We'll continue with the lineup in a moment. Stay tuned for the greatest spectacle in sports. This is Paul Page. We're back live at the Indianapolis Motor Speedway. We continue now with the lineup. The sixth row on the inside, car 10, Al Unser, the Longhorn Racing Special. The center of the sixth row, car number 19, a rookie, Bobby Rahal, in the Red Roofs Inns March. The outside of the sixth row, car 30, Howdy Holmes, in the Domino Pizza Special. The seventh row on the inside, a rookie, Roger Mears, in car number 31, the Machinist Union Racing Team Special. The center of the seventh row, car 21, Jeff Brabham, in the Pentax Super. The outside of the seventh row, car 75, Dennis Firestone, in the BCV Racing Special. The eighth row, on the inside, number 68, Michael Chandler, in the Freeman Gurney Eagle. The center of the eighth row, a rookie, car number 95, Dale Whittington, the third of the Whittington brothers, in the Whittington brothers Warner Hodgdon March. The outside of the eighth row, another rookie, car number 42, Jim Hickman, in the Stroh's March. The ninth row, on the inside, car 34, Johnny Parsons, in the Silhouette National Health Spa's Tombstone Pizza, WIFE Newsmaker. The center of the ninth row, car 35, George Snyder, in the Cobra Tire Special. The outside of the ninth row, car number 16, Tony Bentenhausen, in the Provimi Veal March. The 10th row, on the inside, car number 69, Jerry Sneva, in the Great American Spirit. The center of the 10th row, a rookie, Chet Phillip, in car number 39, in the Circle Bar Truck Corral Special. The outside of the 10th row, car number 8, Gary Bettenhausen, in the Craco Special. The 11th row, on the inside, car 27, Tom Bigelow, in the HBK Racing Special. The center of the 11th row, car 66, Peter Halsmer, in the Colonial Bread Payless Markets WISH-TV Special. And the outside of the 11th row, car 55, Jose Lee Garza, in the Schlitz Gusto. That's your starting lineup for the 66th running of the Indianapolis 500. There are 26 turbocharged Cosworths, 4 Chevrolet engines, and 1 Mylodon engine, and 2 Ford engines in that starting field. The chassis, 17 Marches, 6 Eagles, 3 Penske's, 3 Wildcats, and 1 each, Interscope, Chaparral, Longhorn, and Lightning. This is Paul Page back live at the Indianapolis Motor Speedway, and the festivities are beginning to build down below us on the main straightaway. The 500 Festival Associates have put together a fine parade and program leading up to this race, and it's always a happy moment when we're able to add a new member to our broadcast crew. Each rookie announcer, just like the rookie drivers, must carry three stripes on their microphone indicating their rookie status. There is just such a microphone marked today, and it is doubly proud as this moment for us because the hand that holds it is our first lady reporter on the broadcast. Formerly a television personality in Peoria, Illinois, and Nashville, Tennessee, and here in Indianapolis, Indiana, she is no stranger to the sport, having covered these champions across the country. Her assignment today is to uncover the behind-the-scenes stories that surround this great name. Her name is Sally Larvick.
1: Thank you very much, Paul, and it is indeed an honor for me to be a part of this great broadcast team. And for my first assignment, I have a pleasurable one, and that is to interview the Grand Marshal of this great event, and that is Merlin Olsen, an actor, a former defensive lineman for the Los Angeles Rams, an NBC sportscaster. It's a pleasure to have you with us today, Merlin.
2: Thank you, Sally. Nice to be here and exciting to be a part of this great race.
1: Now, you saw the racetrack like many other most fans do not see it. You just took a parade lap around the track. What did you think of it?
2: Well, there's no way that the drivers can look out and see what we saw because our concentration was on the stands. Obviously, their concentration must be on the track and on the car. But what a tremendous mass of humanity. Literally hundreds of thousands of people all here in this holiday atmosphere having their barbecues and their beverages and just having a great time.
1: And we're happy to have you to be a part of it with us. Thank you very much, Merlin. Enjoy the day.
2: Thank you very much.
1: Back to you, Paul.
0: And perhaps behind you could hear the roar of an engine. That's the Leader Card Roadster. Roger Ward, our driver expert at the wheel, as he takes a ride around this track looking back into history. This is Paul Page, and we are back live at the Indianapolis Motor Speedway. The ceremonies continue on the straightaway as we begin the countdown now to the start of this 66th running of the Indianapolis 500. And we're proud to announce here that this is our 30th year as a radio network. We'll be looking back over those 30 years later. But now it is with great pride that I introduce our senior member of the broadcast crew. He was here when we began in 1952, and his service has carried his personal touch of the coverage for the past 30 years. Here is Luke Walton.
3: 30 years ago, it was the Agajanian car, number 98, that drove into Victory Lane, driven by Troy Ruttman. Aggie is not here this year. He was taken to the hospital in California on Wednesday of this past week. He has our very best wishes for a quick recovery. Troy is with us today, right here in the network booth. Troy, I don't suppose you'll ever forget that race of 30 years ago.
4: You're right, Luke. I'll never forget it, and it's really quite a thrill. I'm happy to be here this year to watch the big race. And while I'm on the line, Luke, I want to wish Aggie Janney the best. JC's one of the finest guys in the world. Aggie, get up and get out of there, partner.
3: That was a small car, Troy. How much did it weigh?
4: Luke, that car weighed about 1,875 pounds back then. It was quite a bit heavier than current-day cars.
3: Was it one of the first roadsters?
4: No, Luke, it was the first roadster to win was the following year in 53 with Vukovic. We were the last dirt car to win the race. That's the one in which you straddle a drive line and set higher. That's Aggie's old 98 Kuzma car.
3: What kind of engine did it have?
4: That had the Offenhauser, better known at that time as the Mardrake four-cylinder engine.
3: Remember how much that car cost?
4: I think Aggie spent about $23,000 to have that car built by Eddie Kuzma. And it was really a supercar. He and Clay Smith and Aggie and all the crew and my father really put together a real winner.
3: I believe you were the youngest driver to have won the Indianapolis 500 up to that time. And you must have been the largest.
4: Well, Luke, I was pretty heavy back then. I weighed 275 pounds and I was 22 years old. I think I'm still the youngest. I don't know whether that means anything, but I was so happy I didn't care what my age was. I was just tickled to win, and thanks to Aggie I did, and Mr. Holman for having the Speedway.
3: And if my memory serves me correctly, the prize money that year was $230,100. Was that the total purse or first place money?
4: Luke, that was the total purse. The prize money for first, I'm not sure, it was either $74,000 or $76,000 that year.
0: Thank you, Luke Walton. Now stay tuned for the greatest spectacle in sports. This is Paul Page, where we are back live at the Indianapolis Motor Speedway. And most of the visitors have now been cleared from the main straightaway. The 11 rows of three, the 33 cars, stand ready. In just a few minutes, they will be commanded into life. At the head of that field is the Camaro Z28 pace car. And here to interview the men who will ride in that machine is Luke Walton.
3: At the pace car now, to be driven by Jim Rathman, the winner of the 1960 race, with President Joe Cloutier of the Indianapolis Motor Speedway to marshal the starting field. Jim, you've done this several times. How fast do you take them on the pace lap?
5: Well, we have two parade laps prior to the pace lap, and that varies anywhere from 40 miles an hour to about 85 miles an hour. And then on the pace lap itself, come through the fourth corner and get up to speed, which is about approximately 130 miles an hour. And we maintain that speed just as fast as the pace car will go, and down in through the pit area until we come to a stop right at the end of the pits.
3: Joe, you've marshaled the field before. Is it as much fun as the spectators seem to think it is?
6: I didn't know it was thought to be so much fun, really. I suppose that there's a thrill to seeing all the crowd the first time around. After that, you don't see them.
3: Do you have any problems with the drivers?
6: Not particularly. Once in a while, you'll have someone that'll get a little out of line or get a little too close, or maybe you'll have your leader dropping too far back. It causes you a little bit of trouble. You don't want them to have too much of a lead coming out, because that's quite a bunch of cars going into that number one turn that first time around.
3: Thank you, gentlemen, and have a good, clean start.
0: And thank you, Luke Walton. Stay tuned for the greatest spectacle in sports. This is Paul Page, and we are back live at the Indianapolis Motor Speedway. The air temperature here is 70 degrees. The track temperature on the surface hovering just around 100 degrees at the moment. The skies directly overhead are blue. There are some clouds lying off to the west of this great race course. And we do anticipate that we will have good weather throughout the 66th running of the Indianapolis 500. This is Paul Page. We're back live at the Indianapolis Motor Speedway. And now those ceremonies that are so important are about to begin. We go to the surface of the main straightaway. Standing there is Bob Forbes.
7: Thank you very much, Paul. Yes, we are on the surface at the Indianapolis Motor Speedway, standing in front of the Purdue University Band, where Mr. Lewis Sudler of Chicago, Chairman Emeritus of the Orchestral Association of the Chicago Symphony Orchestra, will sing our national anthem with the Purdue University Band, conducted by J. Richard Dunscombe, his first time as conductor. Ladies and gentlemen, our national anthem.

0: And the pace begins to quicken now. This giant crowd approaching 400,000, all on their feet. Let's go back to the main straightaway. Here is Chuck Marlowe.
1: Okay, Paul, we're down here just in front of the band, and what a beautiful day this has turned out to be. It was very, very cloudy this morning, but boy, oh boy, oh boy, the skies have just cleared up magnificently, and we are set to start this great spectacle in sports in just a few minutes. We are moving right on time right now. 33 cars, their drivers beside the cars along with their crews are standing out here en masse. And their attention is turned right up here in front of the tower, as is ours, where we await Father James Bahnke. Father Bahnke from Indianapolis, from the Church of the Nativity of Indianapolis. And the father is quite a racing fan. He will deliver the invocation. A tremendous fan. At one time he had mentioned that if he had not decided on going into the priesthood, he would have become a racing mechanic. But the father, of course, made his choice, and he still has his love for the sport, his great affinity and feeling for these drivers, their crews, the tensions, the emotions that build inside the drivers right about this time. And he has volunteered himself to participate. Now, Father Bahnke.
2: You have given mankind the power to accomplish, through technological means, great human achievements. We are gathered here today to witness a test of man and machine over speed and endurance. O Lord, we ask your blessing on these men about to embark on this 500-mile race.
3: No, I'm up here for taps.
2: Grant them safety and protection. May your spirit be with them in their pursuit of the crown of victory. On this Memorial Day weekend, we remember those who have given themselves in the valiant defense of our country, and also those men who have lost their lives in the sport of automobile racing. May they be for us examples of courage, and may this great sporting spectacle remind us that we are all participants in the race for victory in eternal life. O Lord, we ask your presence with us today and forever. Amen.
0: The 33 race cars glisten in the Indiana sunlight. We return once again to the straightaway and Lou Palmer.
3: The somber and serious side is not yet over here in Indianapolis. The tingling of excitement is certainly here. It boils and bubbles behind in a colorful crowd. It is impossible to describe. You have to be part of it. But it is still a time to do remember that this is a Memorial Day 500. And it is that day itself that is noted in the next piece of music that we'll be hearing from the masked band, the Purdue University band, that is gathered right here along the start-finish line. And so the crowd waits patiently, quietly, for an opportunity to cheer, to roar, to enjoy this day with the sun finally breaking through. It is Taps.

0: In honor of Memorial Day, the brass section of the Purdue All-American Band rendering taps. It is more peaceful now on the straightaway. It belies what will begin in just a few moments, but now the pace will quicken. We go again to the main straightaway. Here is Jerry Baker.
1: Well, I doubt seriously if back in 1917 when James F. Handley or Rensselaer, Indiana, wrote the music and Bowdoin McDonald had the words that either of them gave much thought to back home again in Indiana, becoming such an integral part of the festivities of this year's race. But here is Mr. Louis Sudler.

0: Back home again in Indiana. And from behind our five-story master control tower, 13,500 balloons float into the Hoosier skies this morning. The balloon spectacle and the crowd still on their feet. Now to the starting line at the pace car, standing ready for that famous command. Here is Luke Walton.
1: We're all right here. We're standing by an electric golf cart just inside the retaining wall, about 100 feet from the pace car and opposite it. Jim Rathman, of course, will drive the pace car, and 33 of the world's greatest race cars and their drivers and mechanics are positioned just behind the pace car. There are about 40 photographers around this golf cart, and everything's in ready for the signal. The balloons have gone up, I think about 20,000 of them had just hit the air during the song. And the blimp is going over at this time, gets a nice hand from the crowd. It's a noisy crowd this year at the race. Of course, I think this is a record crowd as far as numbers of attendance are concerned. This is always the focal point of the race, but all these people are jammed around the golf cart, and we're getting all set for the signal. Every once in a while, sporadic cheering breaks out in the crowd from one section to the other. The sun came out about 15 minutes ago, and it's turning out to be a very hot day. So this may be one of the hottest races in history.
2: Is a beautiful 1982 Chevrolet Camaro. The driver, the 1960 winner, Jim Rathman. And now, ladies and gentlemen.
1: And now, fans, the moment we've all been waiting for has arrived. And here to give the traditional command is the chairman of the board of the Indianapolis Motor Speedway, Mrs. Tony Hallman.
2: Of the Indianapolis Motor Speedway, Mrs. Tony Hallman.
3: Gentlemen, start your engine.
0: And the roar of over 25,000 horsepower builds from the main straightaway. The crews begin to move away. The men actually remaining with their cars, raising their hands to indicate that they are started. We look up and down the 11 rows of three, and they appear ready to go. The field, when it will pull away, will come behind a formation of Chevrolet Camaro Z28 pace cars. They begin the journey to fame and fortune. They begin with two slow parade laps, and then the pace picks up for the pace lap. One of the Camaros is driven by the grandson of the late Tony Hallman, Tony George. His passenger, our own Bob Forbes.
4: We are here, and we are in the parade car being driven by Tony George, the grandson of the late Antone Hallman Jr. and member of the board of directors at the Indianapolis Motor Speedway, and his mother, Mary Hallman George, vice president of public relations here at the Speedway. We are waving out the car as Mary George to my right, son Tony to the left driving. We're going right into the short chute, and it is a thrill, and I'll report to you a little later, Paul.
0: Bob Forbes riding in one of the parade cars. The track is 50 feet wide on the main stretch. It's 5/8 of a mile length, is lined by the pits and Tower Terrace. The cars scream south and then turn back toward the east. The banking there is 9 degrees. The track widens to 60 feet. As they leave our view in that southwest turn, they sweep into the view of 18-year veteran of this broadcast, Ron Carroll.
5: Excitement, tension, drama, expectation, cheering by tens of thousands of race fans. It's all right here, right now, as the beautiful Camaro Z28 pace cars make their first appearance here in Turn 1. This is the southwest quadrant of this historic and great 2.5-mile oval. My reporting position is high above the racing surface. It offers a spectacular view. I'll observe the cars today as they come off the main straightaway. If they're in the racing groove, they'll stay to the outside of the straight and will dive low and across the turn. They then drift to the outer limits on a short street called the South Chute as they set up for turn number two. We've had a couple of mishaps here this month, including that of sixth place qualifier Bill Whittington, but repairs were made and he's in this race. Let's hope they all make it through this turn today quickly and safely.
0: One car had trouble starting, that of Tom Sneba. The engine faltered. They finally were able to get the engine started and he pulled away. The acceleration of the field will continue as they leave Ron Carroll and fly through the short straight on the south end, and then a second left-hand turn identical to the first. On the outside of the turn is a multi-story hospitality building of corporate suites. Looking almost straight down from the top of that structure into the cockpits of these cars is Doug Zink, a 16-year veteran of 500 Broadcasting.
6: And a good morning from Turn 2. The excitement builds from the roof of the VIP suites, four stories above the track. I look out over the broad expanse of the infield. It's crowded with people since the gates opened some 6 hours ago. My vantage point allows me to pick up the cars as they leave turn number one and come into the short straightaway. Before me is turn number two. Off to my right, the entire backstretch as it eventually blends into turn number three in the distance. Mine is a wide panorama of color and speed.
0: The engines will pick up to 11,000 RPMs. The speed touches 200 miles an hour. Ahead is the 5/8 of a mile backstretch. The driver's view is one of openness. The 50-foot wide track is lined with spectator fences and bleachers. On the inside of the middle of the backstretch is a concrete pedestal. Four stories in the air on that perch is our 21-year veteran, Howdy Bell.
7: We're about 70 feet inside the racing surface here on the inside of the track, as you mentioned. This is a 3,330-foot black ribbon of asphalt, and here is where you see the fastest speeds turned on this racetrack, generally. The backstretch, interestingly enough, is about 10 feet higher than the front main straightaway. And from turn two to turn three, there is a very, very slight incline. But this is where a lot of speed and a lot of racing action and a lot of passing occurs, and we're going to be here to report it to you as we're excited and ready to call the action.
0: Past Howdy, they will flash. Signs on the outside of the wall count 5, then 4, then 300 yards from the next left turn. The drivers will pitch the car into this, the fastest turn on the track. On the outside of the third turn is a large grandstand. Watching from 75 feet atop that giant structure is our sophomore broadcaster, Larry Henry.
8: Thank you, Paul. I'm perched several feet above and just behind the third turn grandstand and a small steel platform suspended in air. The view I have is breathtaking. To my left, I can see turn two in the VIP suites. To the right of me is the north short chute in turn four. Directly in front of me is the sweeping quarter-mile curve of turn three. Across the way in the infield, I can see tens of thousands of race fans who are on their feet, pressing near the fence, so they can glimpse just for a fleeting moment this magnificent field of the 33 fastest racing machines ever to start in Indianapolis 500. It is a sight which makes one's heart beat just a little faster with anticipation of a great Indianapolis 500.
0: The cars continue on their parade lap, but in racing they will face another straightaway and then the last turn. Here the driver has a choice. He can veer to the left and enter the pit lane or stay on the racing line and continue down the main stretch where the massive grandstands appear to hang over that straightaway. The crowd, watches from the fourth turn, are seated in the northwest vista. Above them on a small platform is Bob Jenkins in his fifth year on our broadcast.
7: And good morning, Paul. An excellent view of all the north end of the racetrack, turn four and then the main straightaway. And of course, as you indicated, here is where we'll get our first indication that a car is moving into the pit area. And as we look beyond the backstretch right ahead of me, we see for the first time the skyline of the city of Indianapolis as the fog and haze begins to burn off. The thousands here in the grandstand who were just a few minutes ago seated now begin to stand. And the hundreds of thousands across the way in the infield who were earlier relaxed on their blankets look for a higher vantage point and rush to the fence just to get a little better look at the 33 men who will be focusing our attention on for the next 3.5 hours, and we wish them Godspeed.
0: This giant crowd now on their feet. They're waiting to see the cars come around on the main straightaway. In the pole car, the track record holder, the Gould Charge is the machine, the driver is Rick Mears. And what does Rick think about as he brings the field around?
9: Well, mainly just to try to keep a good even pace so the lines don't get drawn out or too close together, too far apart, and just keep everybody smooth and even all the way through until till the starting line, and that's basically what we're going to try to do.
0: And now, it is with anticipation that the crowd looks toward the fourth turn. This is the moment that they begin the pace lap. They are 502.5 miles away from the checkered flag. The pace car comes off of the fourth turn, heads down the main straightaway. Jim Rathman at the wheel. They begin now to pick up speed. The field aligned behind the Camaro Z28 pace car. The front row perfectly aligned. Rick Mears on the inside, Kevin Kogan in the center, and celebrating his 25th anniversary, the only four-time winner of the 500, A.J. Foyt, sits on the outside of that front row. The second row on the inside, Mario Andretti in the STP special, alongside his teammate in another STP car, Gordon Johncock. And Bill Whittington sits on the outside of the front row. The crowd applauds as they move around and head toward the first turn, and Ron Carroll.
5: I don't think you could create a more exciting front two rows of cars and drivers than we see right here, right now in turn one. A.J. Foyt with four wins to his credit. Mears, Andretti, and Johncock with one each. Mears and Kogan with sky blue and white cars passing us right now. Foyt, that familiar bright red, trimmed in white today. Johncock's car is light blue and red. Andretti, dark blue with red trim. The one in the canary yellow belongs to Bill Whittington. They're now in the south chute and heading over into turn two. Here's Doug Zink.
6: Thank you, Ron. As they come by me on the outside of row number three, there's the black Interscope number 25. Race driver Danny Ngaya, seriously injured last year, is back to race again. Right behind him in row number four, I see three-time Indianapolis 500 winner Johnny Rutherford. Next to him, the fastest rookie, Chip Ganassi. Passing below me right now, three rookies in row number five. Danny Sullivan, Herm Johnson, and Hector Rabaki, all in very fine shape. The pace car is up the backstretch now. Let's call on Howdy Bill.
10: We can see this Hoosier sun glistening on these highly polished race cars as we look at three-time winner Al Unser on the inside of row six, rookie Bobby Rahal in that red and white machine, and the bright red of Howdy Holmes, number 30. Rookie Roger Mears, the brother of Rick Mears, inside row number 20, row number seven. Then Jeff Brabham, and also Dennis Firestone in that bright red machine. In the eighth row, Michael Chandler, he is in here. On the inside of row number eight, Dale Whittington, a rookie in the middle, and outside another rookie, Jim Hickman, in that bright red machine as they approach turn three.
8: And here in turn three, we look at the back of the row. Last year's rookie of the year, Jose Legarza, bringing up the back of the field. They're getting in their rows of three as they sweep across turn number three, head across the north short chute, and into the side of Bob Jenkins in turn number four.
7: Now the pace really quickens. The pace car has moved well out ahead of the field and pulls into the pit area. Meanwhile, the field now just entering turn number four. The first row is perfectly aligned. A little bit of disorientation of the second and third rows, but they'll be in line shortly. Now, the field moves off of turn number four. The 66th 500 is about to begin. To call the start, the voice of the 500, Paul Page.
0: The pole sitter, Rick Mears, approaches the starting line, leading the field down. The green flag is in the hands of the starter, Dwayne Sweeney. He checks the alignment of the field. The field rolling toward the line. No green flag is out. Rick Mears moved ahead on the start. We've got an accident on the main straightaway. Kevin Kogan is against the wall. Gordon Johncock sliding backwards. An accident on the main straightaway. Bill Whittington also sits against the wall. The green flag did not come out. An accident right at the start. Here in the booth with us is Roger Ward, our driver expert. Roger, what did you see?
11: Well, it looked to me like when they started down for the start, apparently Kevin Kogan had his foot on the brake and also on the throttle. When he released the brake, his car did a dido and got right into A.J. Foyt, which I thought put A.J. out of the race. And then, of course, he began to spin, and Mario Andretti spun out along with the other car. It looked to me like there were going to be several cars involved, but, however, the rest of them, alert as they were able to avoid getting involved.
0: The red flag is out. They will stop this starting field and realign the cars and determine what to do. We have two cars that are obviously so severely damaged they will not continue. That is the number four car of Kevin Kogan and the car of Bill Whittington. The report from the officials is that four cars made contact. Mario Andretti's car sits against the wall, pointed the wrong way down the straightaway. We do not see any apparent damage, though Mario has jumped out of the car and now walks down the pits alongside Kevin Kogan. Both drivers talking to one another. Another car sits down the track just a bit, and Donald Davidson has a view of that car.
12: It's Roger Mears, the brother of the pole sitter, Paul.
0: So those cars all involved. John DeCamp, you have a note.
13: Paul, I think it's Dale Whittington on the wall down here rather than Bill Whittington.
0: All three of those cars are identical, and it's sitting so close to the wall it's difficult to tell.
13: I think it was a five, Paul.
0: We'll confirm that in just a moment. So the field will stop now. A.J. Foyt has pulled his machine up on the main straightaway after completing another lap, and we will watch to see what will happen here. Car 95 is the confirmation that it is 95 sitting against the wall. That is Dale Whittington's car, the rookie, as John DeCamp told you. So the red flag is already out at Indianapolis, even before there is a start. An accident right in the front row. Foyt pulled to a stop on the main straightaway. The rest of the field has been directed down into the pit area. Donald Davidson.
12: Paul, it appears that there may be front left damage to A.J. Foyt, although he did make the lap, came around past the start-finish line and has stopped down in the region of the electronic pylon just behind where Roger Mears stopped, and he immediately jumped out of the car and was able to get quite a bit of play in the front left wheel. So apparently there may be some suspension damage there.
0: So A.J. Foyt's car sits on the straightaway. The rest are coming into single-file line behind Rick Mears in the pit area. Now Lou Palmer is down in this area. Lou, can you tell us what's going on?
14: Almost beyond possibility at the moment, Paul. We're waiting here now to see what kind of alignment we're going to get. As you can see, you've got single-file affairs being lined up in the pit area, minus several of the cars. And A.J. Foyt's car does not appear to be a car that could not restart. We can't get near them now to actually confirm that for you, Paul. If you give me a few minutes, I think maybe we can make a move toward the track surface itself, and here we go now. Give me just a second. We'll try to get to A.J.
0: All right. Lou Palmer is moving out toward the track surface, as
14: okay,
0: are all of our pit reporters.
14: I'm still with him now, and A.J., is it irreparable, or can you get it going?
15: I think we can get it going.
14: What happened?
15: Well, I don't know. Kuvin just come over and hit my left front wheel real hard, and he said his car just went to the right, so I don't really know.
14: Okay, thank you. Good luck. A.J. Foyt thinks he'll restart. We'll have to wait and see, Paul.
0: Well, I think that's the first time in the history of the race that A.J. Foyt has been interviewed between the time he started his engine and the time he took the green flag. Lou Palmer talking to A.J. Foyt. His car was damaged in the left front, though nothing particularly obvious. Foyt thinks it can be repaired. Right here, the start of the Indianapolis 500, an accident occurring within the front row. Roger.
11: Certainly was an unfortunate incident, but it looked as though Kevin Kogan, in his desire to make a good start, went after the throttle too hard and the car got away from him. He veered to the right, got into AJ's car, and then began to spin. And the other cars, of course, attempted to dodge him. One of them hit the wall. Others were slightly damaged. I don't think AJ's car is beyond repair. Looks to me as though he might get it running. We just hope that the suspension hasn't been damaged to the point that it doesn't handle properly. I don't know yet about Mario Andretti's car. I can't see any damage. However, it does look as though they're not too anxious to start to work on it, so obviously it's hurt pretty bad.
0: Mario Andretti's car sitting backwards on the straightaway. Let's go back to Lou Palmer. Lou?
14: I think that may have been a cue. The noise down here is quite something, but a very quiet man is Kevin Kogan. Kevin, what happened out there? I mean, we're disappointed to see you here, but for you, this must be impossible.
16: I'm not sure what happened. I don't even know. I have to take a look at the film. I felt like somebody pushed my rear car. The rear of my car just went to the left, and the car went to the right. There's a tire mark on the right side of my car. You know, it shouldn't be there, so I don't know.
14: Now, Foyt suggested that you said your car may have pulled, I think he said, to the right. That would be from another impact.
16: I don't know. It just pulled to the right. I don't know why. So I'm going to have to take a look at the film because I don't know.
14: Are you out of the field? I haven't seen the car.
16: Yeah, the car's finished.
14: Sorry. And go comfortably. That gentleman would be Kevin Kogan out. Foyt thinks he can restart, and there's more to find out. Back to you, Paul.
13: One car in the front row definitely out. That is Kevin Kogan's car as they try to clean it up. It is in badly damaged condition, sitting along the outside wall, about 100 feet shy of the starting line. This is Paul Page. We're back live at the Indianapolis Motor Speedway, where the race has not yet started. The field came down toward the starting line. The green flag was about to be thrown, and then suddenly an accident right in the front row. Larry Henry may have a reason for all of this. Larry?
8: Well, the reason the green flag didn't come out, I really didn't think it was going to. I looked up, saw the cars going through turn four. The first three or four rows, perfect alignment. The back four or five rows were scattered all over the racetrack. Two in one row, one straggling behind. Same way, rows seven and eight. They were straggled out all over the place coming out of turn four, and I'm sure the officials saw it. They were not in alignment and did not give them the green flag, and of course the front half of the field had already accelerated down. They do not know what's going on at the back end, but the back, I would say, four rows were straggled all over the racetrack.
13: On the main straightaway at this moment, Kevin Kogan's car is on the back of a wrecker, as is Mario Andretti's. Jerry Baker is close by.
17: Paul, just a matter of minutes ago, you heard Kevin Kogan tell Lou Palmer that there was a tire mark on the right side of the automobile. As I look at that car, only a matter of 20 feet away from me, there's a huge circle right where it says Norton, just in front of the number four. It is indeed have been caused by another automobile. It is on the hook being taken down the main straightaway. Mario Andretti's car has already moved away. They're only a matter of maybe 100 or 150 feet apart. They are both on the hook. There is absolutely no chance in the world that Kevin Kogan's car can be repaired. The entire front end is demolished, and there's rear end damage also. Paul, we've got two cars that are gone from this 500-mile race.
13: So as they clean up the main straightaway now, we have Lou Palmer down in Roger Penske's pit. Lou?
14: Right. Down here, Rick Mears has just walked toward the south end of the track. He was so far in front there would have been no problem, but Roger Mears, alongside starting further back, may have a little bit more to say. In fact, at the moment, Dick Mittman is conducting an interview with him, and I think maybe, Dick, if you don't mind, we'll join it in progress. You got to see more of this than your brother, most certainly. What to your view, did happen?
18: The only thing I seen was I just started seeing smoke, and the first thing I seen was Andretti in the infield wall. And all the parts were flying. I got stopped. I got slowed down, got off to the left, and had everything. I was looking real good because I had everything looking good. And Dale Whittington he just ran right over the back of me, run right over the top of my car, dragging him along the track. You know, I just can't believe it. The star of the race. I mean, anybody behind me had a perfect view of what was going on, and I cannot imagine anybody running into the trash, you know. I had it wowed and stopped and plenty of time, and he come over the top of me like the green flag had dropped.
14: I haven't seen your car. Is it evident you're out of the field?
18: Yeah, I'm out.
14: I'm sorry. And I saw you talking to Rick. He was he saw none of this, did he? He
18: No.
14: was flashing to the front of the field. You had it handled, and then it all went wrong. You're all right?
18: Yes, I'm fine.
14: Roger Mears, Paul.
13: Thank you, Lou Palmer, and good work by all of our reporters down in the pit area. The drivers are out of their cars, and in fact now the crews have begun to hand-push the cars back to a position where they will realign the cars. We are told now by the officials of the race that they will be given two laps behind the pace car before they go to the green. And to that end, they will also be giving each of the pit crews more fuel. They'll have to calculate it exactly, but it will be 3 to 4 gallons more fuel because, Roger Ward, the fuel is highly restricted here.
11: Well, it certainly is. You're allowed a specific amount, and the cars use it at such a rate that if they run flat out for the entire race, they could very likely run out. So they have to give them the additional amount of fuel so that there would be no chance of someone not finishing as a result of not having that extra amount of fuel. And they ran three parade laps to begin with, so that used extra fuel. This is good thinking on part of the Speedway to see to it that the race can be run to its completion without a problem.
13: Let's take another driver's view. We go back down to the pits. Chuck Marlowe. Chuck.
19: Paul, thank you very much. We're standing down here almost the start-finish line. I'm having a little difficulty hearing you, but I have Poncho Carter with me. Poncho, first of all, safe, but where were you when all this happened?
20: Well, it started in the front row, and I started on the inside of the fourth row, so we were a few rows back, but I could see somebody apparently Kevin Kogan got sideways in the middle of the front row and went across, hit the inside guardrail, and Andretti got him, and then they were ricocheting across the track when I had to go through him. So we were fairly fortunate we got the Alex Foods car through the mess and didn't pick up any damage to the car.
19: Poncho, in that particular stage of the traveling, accelerating, coming down for this green, you didn't really have too much choice. You had to pick a spot and go.
20: Yeah, you couldn't just stop because you knew you had a lot of guys behind you. You had to just slow down and pick your spot and then accelerate again and get out of the way.
19: And you have picked nothing up on the track at all?
20: As far as we can tell, we picked nothing up.
19: Poncho, thank you very much.
21: Let's go to the south end of the pit area and have this report from Lou Palmer.
14: Back, Johnny Rutherford walks quicker than that. We're down right below you now near the start-finish line. John, this time you started far enough back, I think, to see what unfolded. What did?
15: Well, it was very hard to see because I was concentrating on Danny, who was directly in front of me and trying to keep my spacing and get ready to go. The start was extremely slow, way too slow. Mears did not keep up with the pace car even. Rathman did his job. Mears kept us down too slow, and I'm sure that Kogan was in low gear. And when they got down ready to go and the two cars beside him started, he leaped on the throttle and it just rung loose and started ricocheting around off everybody, and it's a shame. It really is. And I, you could point the finger at a lot of different reasons, but I think it was the slow pace was probably the biggest culprit.
14: Your car out of harm's way? Any damage at all? I haven't seen it.
15: None whatsoever. I was fortunate to see the thing unfold up there, and I just got slowed down under control and watching for other cars coming into my mirrors to make sure I wasn't going to get rear-ended, and everything worked out fine. I think other than the guys that were in the immediate accident, everybody took care of themselves very well.
14: All right, so we'll watch for a restart and wish you a good day. John Rutherford.
15: Thank you.
21: So good fortunes for Johnny Rutherford staying clear of that first lap. You can't even say first lap properly, Donald, because it actually occurred before the green flag ever came out. This race has not started. What's the history of this sort of thing?
12: The closest thing that I could think of to this particular one, Paul, in fact, we could do one either side of the start finish line. In 1966, we had a great accident as the cars were crossing the start finish line, and it actually meant that a number of cars were in an accident before they got to the first turn and the race was stopped, but they were given the green flag. Another one that was close, I suppose, would be 1973 when Salt Walther was involved in an accident as the field were being given the green flag, and it caused a multi-car accident going to the first turn. We did have an incident in 1970 when Jim Malloy had a suspension failure coming off the fourth turn and spun around into the inside and nobody hit him and they were not given the green.
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21: So the 66th running of the Indianapolis 500 has not yet begun. Before the green flag came out, the field was lagging substantially behind the pace car, driven by Jim Rathman. In fact, Roger, I'd say almost a quarter of a mile that pace car came across the line.
11: Well, actually, I think Mears probably decided if he came down slow enough, he could get a real good jump on the start. That does create a little problem because the cars are not really up to any kind of a decent speed. And if you go after the throttle too hard in low gear, you are going to break the tires loose. An inexperienced driver has a little more trouble handling a thing like this, and Kevin Kogan, as great as he is still relatively inexperienced here, probably has never had that kind of a problem before and wasn't able to handle it.
21: Plus, at those speeds, a starting speed, as slow as they were going, the turbochargers were probably not giving it full boost, and therefore it's a sudden jump to 700 horsepower.
11: Well, that's right. What they do is they come down with their foot on the brake and also on the throttle, which gives them some additional boost. Well, then the minute that they get the flag or get ready to go, they come off the brake and they go after the throttle even harder, and they do have the boost up, and that's what jerks the tires loose, and it appeared to me as that's what's happened to Kevin.
0: One of the cars that had trouble even before this accident began was that of Tom Sneva, who did not get his car started right away. He's now with Lou Palmer.
14: And I'm not sure whether it was good or bad. You had trouble starting the car. It threw you back into the field. Did that keep you out of harm's way or closer to it, Tom?
1: No, I'd gotten caught up and in my starting position by the time all the action happened. And, you know, Kogan just got sideways for whatever reason, and that started the ball rolling. And I just saw him going to the inside, so I stood on it and went to the outside and hoped to get by before the ricochet happened.
14: Sometimes fast is safer.
1: In this case, it was.
14: Okay, and so your car is fine. You've got no problem of any kind. The starting itself doesn't indicate a problem for you later this day?
1: Well, we're a little concerned. We're having a starter problem, but they're trying to fix it right now, and hopefully that'll be fixed before the restart.
14: All right, Tom Sneva, we wish you well. Paul?
0: So at the Indianapolis Motor Speedway, we are in a holding pattern. They are going to have to put fuel into each of the pit tanks of the race cars. That will take some time. They are beginning to do it now. They've moved the fuel truck through the pit area. The cars are in their respective pits at this moment, and they are each being attended to by their crews. They are being worked on, in fact, and we will have to check to make sure that everything is according to the regulations in terms of this stoppage. Now, what will occur is the field will be realigned once again. The cars that will not start, and we are told that that includes Mario Andretti, Kevin Kogan, Dale Whittington, and Roger Mears. Those are the four cars that we have been told will not start this 500. There will be positions left open. They will not move the field up and realign the rows. They will simply leave holes in the starting field coming to the green flag. So the spectators here, even before the race starts, have seen a great deal. Let's go to the celebrity area of the racetrack in the Master Control Tower, where Sally Larvik is with many of the national television and movie stars that are here watching this race to get their reaction.
2: Paul, I am actually two floors above you, and as you say, there are many celebrities here who have watched what has gone on. I have with me the Grand Marshal from last year, whom everyone knows here in Indianapolis, because she is an Indianapolis native, and that is Joyce DeWitt. Joyce, it's nice to have you back again with us.
3: Thanks, Sally. It's nice to be here. At the moment, it's a little uncomfortable because I feel so badly for the fellows who are not going to get to run today, but otherwise, it's delightful to be back home again.
2: You haven't seen much racing today, but you came back again this year. Is this saying something about you? Is this going to be an annual event?
3: I don't know. I don't want to wear out my welcome, but it was sure nice that they asked me to come again. It's always thrilling to be asked to come home.
2: What impresses you most about the Speedway?
3: The commitment of the people involved, not just the drivers and their teams. I mean, that's a special sort of commitment that is beyond anything that I've really experienced in other fields. The heart and soul that goes into this driving and the putting together these machines is incredible. But the staff and the crew and Josephine Houck and everyone, you know, who works here and runs all of the festivities that go along with it and run it so well with the thousands and thousands of people who are here. It's incredible. I mean, it's an event that is so enormous. I would be terrified if I were in charge. And the people here who are in charge do it with such grace and charm and so well.
2: You know, you sound like such a race fan. Beginning to be one, or have you always been?
3: Well, it's kind of hard not to be. I mean, we used to sit in high school and we'd hear the cars racing around the track all day long, practicing during the month of May. It gets in your blood, I think, you know.
2: Joyce, it's nice to have you back again with us, and we look forward to seeing you next year.
3: Thank you, Sally. I'm glad to be here.
2: Paul.
0: We're getting reports now from the pit area that several of the drivers have complained about the way the start was handled by the pole sitter, Rick Mears. Lou Palmer is down in the pit area with one of the officials of the event. Let's talk with Lou.
14: Right. We would have talked with Roger McCluskey, but I really don't think he is up to commenting on the competition that he is director of here today. He suggested that anything official ought to come from Tom Binford, who is really conducting a different kind of aspect of this race. Still, Roger McCluskey has driven the cars, he has seen what happened, and he is a most unhappy fellow right now. Roger McCluskey taking a walk south and virtually alone down the pit lane here as we are on hold for the Indianapolis 500, Paul.
0: Well, at this point in time, we expected to be a little further on in the race. We have not even started the race at this time. And Roger,
21: It looks like it's just a combination of that turbocharger kicking in and the extremely slow pace set by the pole car, and that is the pole car's obligation, is to set the pace.
11: Yes, it is, but he does have the right to determine how fast he wants to bring them down. You may remember that in 1966 when we had the accident on the front straightaway, that also was, in my judgment, partly caused by an extremely slow start. I think Mario Andretti, who was up front, decided he wanted to come down slow, and he had changed the gears in his transmission so he could get a jump on the field. Well, some of the drivers a little further back, Gordon Johncock and some of the others, happened to get caught in the wrong gear when they threw the green flag, and they weren't able to accelerate properly, and as a result, of course, there was that accident.
21: Stay tuned for the greatest spectacle in sports. This is Paul Page. We're back live at the Indianapolis Motor Speedway. The race has not yet begun. They were on the pace lap. Then an accident occurred before the field even made it to the starting line. Let's go down to Lou Palmer.
14: Right, and here at the south end, the car that came in with the driver, with the team for the month of May, Paul, Rick Mears is here. You're all right. Your car is already out on the line, so you have no problem for a restart, Rick.
4: No, everything's going fine for the car. The car felt fine. You know, we were just out in front of it, and I didn't see what had happened, so everything's okay.
14: Okay, now look, to

0: It all felt good for the short time you got to use it?
1: Yeah, for what little we did, it felt fine. But so if they want a faster start, next time around we'll give them a faster start.
0: All right, that's Rick Mears, Paul, and his view, and there's more to find out about the restart next.
2: There's the explanation from Rick Mears, then, the man who brought the field to the starting line, and then the accident occurred. Let's go to Jerry Baker now. Jerry?
3: Paul, one of those out of the race now is sitting alongside me on the pit wall. This was the first time we've ever had three brothers in the race, one of them which is out now, Dale Whittington, the 22-year-old rookie out of Orlando, Florida. Dale, there was just some comments made on the PA system about some of the activity back in the field. You were starting back in the middle of the eighth row. I'd like your thoughts on the situation.
4: Yeah, I just went by Jeffrey not to hit Brabham, and I had to slow down to a real slow pace, and I turned the wheel to get back straight again. I spun it and hit Mears, and he's lucky I didn't hit him harder. He thinks it's... I really meant to do it, like it all was my fault, and I really don't like him saying that, so he can, you know, do whatever he wants.
3: Was there any one thing, Dale, that you saw that might have started the chain reaction?
4: Obviously, they crashed up in the front, and then I was slowed down real slow, just didn't get stopped all the way. I didn't want to take five cars out instead of, you know, just one by hitting the wall, so it's, you know, tough luck for him. You know, what are you going to do?
3: I can only say, Dale, that you probably reached the epitome of your racing enthusiasm, and now you're sitting at the opposite end, the low ebb, perhaps.
4: It's not much you can do. Racing's racing. You know, it's one of those things that happens.
3: Thank you for taking time to chat with us. Good luck in the future. Dale Whittington, Paul.
2: Thank you, Jerry Baker. They push the cars out to the racetrack now. The starting positions of those cars involved, car 4, Kevin Cogan, was in the middle of the front row. Andretti, car 40, inside of the second row. Roger Mears in car 31 was on the inside of the seventh row. And Dale Whittington in car 95 on the inside, or the middle of the eighth row. Those four cars will not start this race when the green flag finally does come out. Back live at the Indianapolis Motor Speedway, this is Paul Page. Bob Forbes is with Gordon Johncock.
5: Gordy, we've talked to most of them. We'd like to get your view of what happened.
6: Well, I think we came down for too slow a start myself. I had the best seat of it as anybody, I guess. We come down pretty slow, and I was in second gear. I don't know what gear Kevin was in, but he got on it, and the turbocharger come in, got him sideways, and he clipped Foyt, and then he came back across the racetrack, and Mario nailed him in the side.
5: Well, Rick Mears said that he thought he was starting the way they had told him to start as far as the speed goes.
6: Well, that could be. I don't know how they told him to start because I wasn't in the front row, so I wasn't in the meeting. Maybe they did tell him to start that way. I don't know. But regardless of who told him or whatever happened, it still is too slow a start.
5: Gordy, were you any chance of you getting into that melee at all?
6: Well, it was close. Cogan came back out of it after Mario hit him, but I was able to get to the right. Luckily, nobody was coming alongside of me on the right. I was able to get to the right far enough to get away from him.
5: And your car's okay?
6: My car's fine.
5: Thank you, Gordy.
6: Thank you.
2: And Lou Palmer is just a few feet away. He's standing with Michael Chandler.
0: Michael Chandler's car is alongside. That was a switch failure that was mine. Chalk that one up. Number 68 looks clean, looks cool. How about you, Michael? What was the start like for you?
7: Very spectacular and exciting, I'd have to say. I viewed the yellow lights. They were yellow, and all of a sudden they went green and back to yellow, so I assumed that we had a false start until I started seeing everybody slowing in front of me and smoke coming off, so I luckily had my brakes warmed up and stopped the race car, and Dale Whittington went spinning by me and hit the guy in front of me, and so I didn't come close to anything, luckily.
0: You're out of harm's way. The car is right. Is that right? No problem with it?
7: No problem at all.
0: Now, it looks like you may have stumbled onto another problem, though, in this halt that could save you racing a little bit later. It looks like you got a problem with your fuel hose. Do you know anything about it?
7: Well, on one of our fueling, our vent hose, we had an O-ring leak, and so we've just changed it, and they've just checked it, and no problem at all. We're ready to go win this thing.
0: All right, so they're pushing 68 away, and we wish you a good day.
7: All right, thank you.
0: Michael Chandler.
2: Thank you, Lou. The fuel truck has now completed the process of putting additional fuel into the large tanks in the pit area. They brought the cars in, they hooked up the fuel hoses to bring the fuel tanks and the race cars to full level, and they added what was needed to make the mandatory 280 gallons fuel load for the track into the main tank. Here in the broadcast booth with us is the Grand Marshal of the 500 Festival Parade, a gentleman that you have heard on NBC Sports World, and of course is Father Murphy on that NBC series. Merlin Olson. Merlin, good to have you here.
8: Thank you, Paul, and I'm sure everyone is disappointed, most of all the drivers. They were ready to run. They were ready to go, and it's hard to wait. I think the waiting for this kind of thing is probably the most difficult thing for the athletes themselves.

0: Roger Ward, our driver expert, two-time winner here, is going to speak to that in just a moment, but you're a professional athlete yourself. What do you think that does to them mentally?
1: Well, I think it weeds out some who aren't as tough as the others. I think the drivers who will do best now are those who have great reserves, who are able to keep all of this in perspective. And certainly, I think it helps the more experienced drivers. I think the younger drivers will tend to be more emotional through this thing, and it burns a lot of energy off.
0: Is this your first visit to a 500?
1: It is, and I'm very impressed with the spectacle and certainly impressed with the with all of the excitement that goes with it. But I have to tell you one thing. I stood on Thursday and watched the carburation trials, and most of the things I've watched as an athlete, I've wanted to be a part of, to participate in. I watched the cars flash by this point at maybe a little less than 200 miles an hour, and I said, no way.
0: We finally found something Merlin Olsen doesn't want to do.
1: You better believe it.
0: Merlin, it's a delight for you here in this broadcast booth. We do appreciate it. Merlin spoke to it. What effect do you think this is going to have on the drivers, Roger Ward?
2: Well, he is absolutely correct, because the rookie drivers will feel this kind of emotion even more than the veterans. The veterans have been through things like this. But what you do is you build yourself, and you build yourself, and you build yourself, and you get in that race car, and now you're all ready. Suddenly something like this happens, and it drains a lot of the enthusiasm right out of you. I do think it will affect the rookies more than the veterans. The veterans should be able to handle it without any problem. But some of the rookies may be a little bit more nervous than they were, and they'll have to be just a little bit more cautious on the next start.
0: We'll have to get you and Merlin Olsen together and compare auto racing and football.
2: Actually, we've played golf together out in California a few times. We used to be neighbors. He lived in San Marino on the same street that I lived in Pasadena. So we go back a little
0: ways. Everybody in Southern California thinks that they're neighbors. Huh?
2: Besides that, I enjoyed his football so much I could hardly stand it.
0: They're lining the cars up on the main straightaway once again. They will leave holes for those people who have failed to make it into the race, the four cars. There will simply be an empty spot in the starting field. Now, stay tuned for the greatest spectacle in sports. This is Paul Page. We're back live at the Indianapolis Motor Speedway. They are aligning the cars on the straightaway once again in anticipation of a second attempt to start the 66th running of the Indianapolis 500. The first start aborted ever before the green flag came out as a result of an accident that began. The best judgment seems to be that the pole speed was substantially lower than many other drivers expected. Kevin Kogan, as a result, apparently had his foot on the brake and on the throttle at the same time. When he went to acceleration alongside in the center of the front row, the turbocharger jumped in. The car's back end came loose because it lost adhesion. He ricocheted off A.J. Foyt and began a spin that also took out Mario Andretti. And then as a result of a chain reaction rippling back through the pack, took out Dale Whittington and Roger Mears. So those four cars, Andretti, Kogan, Dale Whittington, and Roger Mears, will not start, not to be confused with the pole sitter Rick Mears, whose car was ahead of all of this. And, in fact, I was watching Rick Mears' car come down, and it came through alone, and we almost missed the accident itself. Roger grabbed me by the shoulder and turned me around and put me where I ought to be to see it, because Mears flashed past so quickly. Let's go down to Chuck Marlow. Chuck?
3: All right, and just now as he's getting ready to leave and go out onto the track, Jeff Brabham standing down here. He's getting some coolant wrapped around him. I can walk out with him. Jeff, maybe being in the back of the field might have been an advantage for you.
4: Well, as I came up to the start line, I saw that the green didn't go, and I thought, that's fine. It should have gone by now. So I just looked away and saw the cars jump up in the air and just slowed up. So I was lucky.
3: All right, Jeff, thank you very much. Good luck to you.
0: Thank you very much, Chuck Marlow. Let's go back up to that celebrity room and Sally Larvik. Sally?
5: Paul, I have with me two familiar faces from Hill Street Blues. Michael Warren, who plays Bobby, or Bubby, as Renko would call you in the show, and Tarion Black, who plays Neil Washington, and we're happy to have you with us. Neil, this is your first 500, isn't it?
6: Yes, it is. The very first one.
5: What's your impression so far? You haven't seen very much.
6: No, I haven't. It's very exciting, and you really have to love the sport to do it. You know, I don't know if I could do it.
5: I have a feeling that from what you're saying that you would not do it. It kind of bothered you, didn't it?
6: Yes, it did. Yes, it did. I'm glad that no one really got hurt bad, you know, but someone could really, really, you know, ended like that because of a mistake, somebody else's mistake or their mistake.
5: What's the most surprising thing about the race that you're finding?
6: Right now, that there's so many cars, so close to the ground, you know, and there's not much room. You know, that's surprising, you know, just a mistake like that. And it's, You know, it's, hey, I take my hat off to you. You know, these race drivers, I couldn't do that.
5: Thank you, Neil. Michael, Michael is no stranger to those of us in the Indiana areas, from a South Bend native, and you being an athlete, a former basketball player, this really must have an effect on you to see something like this happen.
7: Well, as an athlete, you know, you hate to see anyone get injured in their respective sport, and something as critical as sports racing, and it's not just injuring your leg. This can be a life or death situation with the most minor kind of incident, and I hate seeing anyone get endangered like that.
5: On a lighter subject, you were down there, you were in the parade lab, you saw the fans all around you. What kind of a feeling did it give you? What was the atmosphere? What did you feel like?
7: To be quite honest, it was very reminiscent of when I was playing in 1968 in the Houston game in the Astrodome in front of 50-some-odd thousand people. There are an awful lot of people here. I guess there are over 400,000. But because you are some distance away, you don't really feel the amount of the intensity of the crowd. What I did notice is that an awful lot of people who are fans of Hill Street, which is real nice to...
5: The big question is, are you enjoying yourself?
7: Oh, yeah, absolutely. This is the very first time that I've ever been to a race, even though I am from Indiana. And it is every bit as exciting as people have said it would be.
5: Thank you, Michael. It's nice having you with us, and we hope to see you again next year. Thank you, Neil, also. Paul?
0: So we're getting ready for a restart of the 500-mile race. The cars are now in place out on the track. They have their auxiliary starting machines all set back to the rear of the race cars, ready to start the engines when the command comes. Now, here's the indication of exactly what will happen coming to us from the officials. They will give the command to start engines. The pace car will be placed in front of the starting field. It, in fact, sits there now. Then, as soon as it pulls away, they will take two laps behind the pace car. The positions of the four cars that will not start this race will be left open. They will not try to juggle the field forward. And then they will bring them around twice. On the second time, the pace car will come into the pit area, and they will go to the green flag and begin the start of this race. Now, Donald Davison, what is interesting to me is that we are looking for record speeds here today. None of this counts because the green flag hasn't come out, and therefore the clock has not started.
8: Well, that's true, Paul, because, as you say, they had not gone across the line. However, I think we could predict that it's unlikely that the race distance for 500 miles would be broken, because it was set by Mark Donohue at 1972, prior to the time when they had the pace car come out to slow the field down. And anytime we have a caution period now, the pace car does come out and takes the speed down much lower than they used to run under caution. So I think we can assume that that record would go. Joyce DeWitt did not mention the fact that she used to work for the Indianapolis Motor Speedway. One summer, when she was at Speedway High School, she worked in the ticket department. We could go ahead and assign some finishing positions, assuming that none of these cars get restarted, or rather that no other cars cannot get started. We would have Dale Whittington in 33rd place, for those people that want to make notes of these kind of things. Roger Mears would be given 32nd position, Mario Andretti 31st, and Kevin Cogan 30th. And our thoughts are with Mario Andretti, who, in spite of being world-renowned and followed around the world, this is the sixth time that he will have finished 30th or less in this event.
0: Merlin Olsen, still standing in the booth, had a question for us about all this. There are, of course, alternate starters for the 500-mile race. I don't see a car coming out.
8: The last time an alternate starter was used was 1929, when Bill Lendow, who's still living, as a matter of fact, came into the field after a car crashed in practice the day before. I think the policy now is that once qualifying is over, that is the field. And if a car is withdrawn during the week or cannot start on the morning of the race, they simply go less one or less two or whatever it happens to be.
0: Merlin, our policy here, if you ask another question, we're going to have to pay you for the broadcast. So, and he, by the way, reminds me, we have to say hello to our other NBC colleague, Charlie Jones, who is out in La Jolla, California, and will be joining us later in the season for other automobile racing. So we're waiting for the restart now as the officials making their last determinations of what they want to do and what the field needs to know about before we start this 500-mile race. So we're standing by waiting for information. And while we do that, let's go once again to Sally Larvik, who has been watching this race from a number of different positions and might give us a sense of what the crowd is feeling now. Sally, I'm going to take it back from you. Excuse me. The command just given to start the engines. We'd hoped we'd had a little more warning on that than we did. The engines are now started, and we are going to get this race started very, very shortly. Let's look at this starting field once again. Make sure that all of those teams have their cars properly started. The crews raising their hands. The field looking very much like it did before, but there are four positions that are now empty. The drivers strapped into their cockpits. Our turn announcers are standing by and ready to call the start. Not a restart, but the actual start of the 66th running of the 500-mile race. 29 cars will take the green flag when we start this race once again. The crowd has come back to their feet. Now, the front row ready to pull away. Rick Mears, the pole sitter, pulls. The Camaro pace car is out in front. A.J. Foyt is rolling. The front row made up of just those two cars. Kevin Kogan now absent. And the field pulling away. 11 rows, though not of three this time. And we are watching because one of the cars having problems with a start. All right, now all of the field begins to pull away. Let's go to the first turn and Ron Carroll.
9: And now perhaps the anxiety and the drama is higher than even that first try around, Paul. In the front row, we can see just two cars. Rick Mears, and 25-year veteran and four-time winner A.J. Foyt in car 14 in that second row. Looking all right now. Gordy Johncock, our 1973 winner, and then Bill Whittington. The pace car now enters the second turn, and here is Doug Zink.
10: All right, thank you, Ron, and the crowd begins to rise to its feet once again in the southeast vista to my left, and also the fans in the infield beginning to press against the fence. During this 45-minute delay, the clouds have moved in over the Indianapolis Motor Speedway, the sun not shining nearly so brightly, although the clouds don't look all that threatening. The field, as it moves by me, Johnny Rutherford, car number 5, and the Pennzoil Chaparral up to the backstretch now. Let's throw it to Howdy Bill.
11: Looking out here once again, it's an instant replay, so to speak, here, because the sun once again is shining on these beautiful machines as they do and are right at this moment going down the backstretch as we look out onto this beautiful field of machines, some of the fastest race drivers in the world and the fastest cars as they go past us. And we see once again that there in the middle of that eighth row, Dale Whittington's car that we told you about early on and giving a lineup is not there. That space exists. So we look at the field as they move on, continuing to go past us, and they should be up to Larry Henry, who's looking at them down from high in turn 3.
12: It is strange to see the front two rows with only two cars going by right now. Rick Mears and A.J. Foyt, they're side by side. Gordon Johncock goes by in his car along with Bill Whittington. And then we have three cars in that row. Back to row 4 with rookie Chip Ganassi. And you've got to say a lot of the rookies came through. Row 5 was all rookies. And they made it through the melee on lap 1. They're heading now over into the North Shore chute and towards turn 4.
13: Well, it was lunchtime here in the Northwest Vista just a few minutes ago, but now the fried chicken has been put away and the crowd rises to its feet and applauses as the pace car moves through turn number 4 and onto the main straightaway.
0: And now the pace car in the fourth turn. Once again, we are now 49 minutes behind the scheduled start of the race because of an accident before the green flag came out. We are starting 29 cars. There are four cars that have been eliminated from the field. We are happy to report that no driver was injured at all in that encounter just before the green flag was scheduled to come out. We have completed now the first of two laps that the officials will give to the field prior to the start of the 500. The crowd, they are on their feet. They are applauding as Rick Mears and A.J. Foyt lead the field down. Kevin Kogan missing from the front row. From the second row, Mario Andretti is missing. And Bill Whittington begins to roll to close up now behind the front row alongside Gordon Johncock. The rest of the field moves by on the main straightaway. They are now one lap away from what is a scheduled green flag. 29 cars. The 66 running to the 500 about to begin. Ron Carroll.
9: And now just one more time around, and if all goes well, it'll be race time in Indianapolis. The pace car is already by us, and I'll tell you, this pace doesn't seem any faster, Paul. Perhaps they'll be picking it up on that backstretch. Right now, real slow as they enter the second turn in Doug Zink.
10: And the racing flags placed high atop the Southeast Vista, standing straight out, the yellow, the green, the red, the checkered flag, and the white. Glisten in the sun as it peeps through the clouds once again. The field moving past us, pretty well strung out here in turn number two. They're up now in the middle of the backstretch.
11: The folks here in the backstretch have pressed up against the fence now, 6, 8, 10 deep, as the field is going by us currently as the front row goes by. And they continue to be really rather straggly here up the backstretch with the pace not going very quickly. We would anticipate that they would be getting lined up fairly quickly if we were to look forward to a green flag on this time, but let's not speculate on that. Let's let Larry Henry tell you how they look in three.
12: Row one goes by now, then it's Gordon Johncock 100 yards back to Whittington, and then it's a long time back to the third row. They are really scattered out. In fact, the pace car in the North Shore chute, as Danny Ongais just now enters three, their straggle still coming out, just barely halfway down the back straightaway. They're into turn four.
11: And the first two rows right up against the pace car, but then that long stretch of real estate before we get back to turn number three. The pace car appears to be staying on the racetrack. At least it is high on the racetrack as it heads down the straightaway. I think we're going to go one more, Paul.
0: The pace car, under the radio direction of the officials, continues to flash the yellow warning lights on top of the car, indicating to the field that they will go at least one more lap before they come to the green flag. Now the field coming down, the race fans applauding the drivers. A.J. Foyt raises his right hand to wave at the race fans around the racetrack. Our turn announcers will watch that pace car to see if on the backstretch they turn off those yellow flashing lights. That would be a signal to the rest of the field that they will go to the green flag this time. Here's Ron Carroll.
9: All right, Paul, and now the pace car begins to pull away from the field. Mears and Foyt look real good. Johncock and Whittington behind him, but still about 50 yards. The third row looks real good. Fourth, and they're looking real good right now. They're beginning to line up in their proper positions. They're in turn two.
10: The pace car moving now through turn number two. And here comes the front row, Rick Mears and A.J. Foyt. The field is still very much strung out. The rear of the pack just coming out of turn number one, as the pace car is near the middle of the backstretch at this point.
11: Camaro Z28 pace car does go by us, the front row, with Mears and Mr. Foyt up there for his 25th edition. And the lights have gone out on the pace car, though they will be starting to line up very quickly now. The back of the pack, there are still large gaps here in this starting field. But we see the pace is quickening just a bit now as about the eighth row is pulling up, and Larry Henry can call it from there in turn three.
12: Again, row one is way ahead of row two. They're straggled out. Then we've got a long distance back to row three. The back four rows have got to be 400 yards behind the rest of the pack. They're now into the short north short chute and heading towards turn four.
11: And the pace car well out ahead of the field again. It is moving off of the fourth turn, pulling into the pit area. Here comes the field now. They are strung out. There was a lot of distance between each row, but hopefully we'll get a start to call it Paul Page.
0: Rick Mears, the full sitter. The pace is still somewhat slowed, but faster than the last attempt at starting this race. Dwayne Sweeney, the starter, has the green flag. Mears down to the line. The green flag is out, and it's a drag race between Rick Mears and A.J. Foyt. A.J. Foyt leads to turn one.
9: You got it, Paul. It's A.J. Foyt, four-time winner, and that is Rick Mears. Bill Whittington, Tom Seba in there. That is Cody Johncock. They're over in the second turn. Doug Zink.
10: And A.J. Foyt building up a lead. He's never lived the first lap of the Indianapolis 500. He's up the middle of the backstretch. There's Howdy Bell. A.J. Foyt in that bright orange car flashes by. Rick Mears is second. Tom Seba is third. And Cody Johncock is fourth.
12: Foyt leads his first lap. It will be the 13th time he has led the Indianapolis 500. He's got a big lead on Rick Mears going into four.
11: A very comfortable lead on Rick Mears, and then a very comfortable advantage over Gordon Johncock, who is running third. Tom Stevens fourth.
0: It's A.J. Foyt across the line to lead the first lap of the 66 500-mile race. Rick Mears is second. Johncock is third. Tom Stevens in fourth.
9: And there's the 47-year-old Texan, A.J. Foyt, our four-time champion, then Rick Mears. They're in turn two.
10: Foyt, now Mears, now a big gap. Back to car number 20, the STP racer, Gordon Johncock. They're up in the backstretch.
11: racing by us into turn three. There you can see A.J. Boyd.
12: Boyd with a big lead going through threes in the North Shore chute.
13: A.J. Boyd is in turn number four. Rick Mears still running second, and it is Gordon Johncock three. Apparently, we have a car going slowly on the racetrack.
14: A.J. Boyd across the line, completing lap number two. Mears is second. In third place is Gordon Johncock. But the number 55 car of Jose Legarza, displaying a great deal of oil smoke at the back of the car, has slowed on the racetrack. A.J. Boyd heads for turn two. Here's Doug Zink.
10: And he's through turn number two. He's in the middle of the backstretch right now. Garza moving very slowly. He's up near turn number three. Howdy. A.J. Boyd, Rick Mears, Gordon Johncock, Tom Snava, as they streaked into turn three.
12: There goes A.J. Boyd through smoothly. Rick Mears about 300 yards behind, and then Gordy Johncock trailing that leader pack, and Boyd's in four.
13: Well, we had anticipated Rick Mears to set the early pace, but it's been all A.J. Boyd so far.
14: Here comes A.J. Boyd, who completed his first lap at 194.324 miles an hour. The first lap, a new record for A.J. Boyd. Let's go to turn two and Doug Zink.
10: And he just now entering turn number two. He's still got about a 200-yard lead over Rick Mears, who's in second. And Mears pulling way away from Gordy Johncock in car number 20. Lastly takes a close car, number seven, Tom Sneva. They're in the middle of the backstretch. Howdy, Bill.
11: And there's Gordy Johncock flashing by with Tom Sneva. And then Don Whittington in number 91. And then number 94, his brother, as they streak into turn three.
12: And I think we're going to go yellow. Jose Legarza has just about come to a stop. He's got his hand up in the air. He's pulling into the grass in turn three as the leaders go through four.
13: And they're already in the straightaway as Boyd completes another lap in the lead.
14: Here comes A.J. Boyd by once again. Car number 14. The Gilmore Valvoline out in front. Rick Mears is second. Sitting back some distance now is Gordon Johncock. And Tom Sneva started in the seventh place, has moved up into fourth position. Four laps now complete at the Indianapolis 500. Once again, we go over to the backside of the race course. Here is Howdy Bell on the backstretch.
11: A.J. Boyd, Rick Mears flashing by Gordon Johncock, and then it's Tom Sneva and Don Whittington up to three.
12: A.J. Boyd already into the North Shore chute with Rick Mears now farther and farther behind, and then Gordy Johncock.
13: Jose Legarza's car is being moved into the infield as the leaders go by me. Tom Sneva is still in fourth position, and Don Whittington is fifth.
14: The green flag continues to fly over the field at the Indianapolis Motor Speedway. A.J. Boyd completes the fifth lap now. Car 14 being scored out in front. Rick Mears in second place. In third place is the 73 winner, Gordon Johncock. Tom Sneva is sitting in fourth place, and Bill Whittington has moved up into fifth place. Roger Ward, once they got going, a good clean start.
2: Yes, it was, and I think perhaps part of the reason that the field left itself so strung out is because drivers might have been a little nervous. They thought they would give themselves a little more room, but now the race is going very smoothly, and A.J. Boyd is showing the true champion that he is.
14: So A.J. Boyd out in front of this 500-mile race, leading with about a half a straightaway advantage over Rick Mears. Rick desperately trying to close. In third place still, Gordon Johncock. And now Sneva has moved around Whittington, and Sneva sits in the fourth position. Let's pick that battle for fourth place up in turn two and Doug Zink.
10: And here comes Tom Sneva. Between him and car number 91, the Simonized finish. They're into the backstretch. How'd he catch him?
11: Well, you see them right now. There goes Tom Sneva flashing by with Whittington about 10 car lengths behind him, and they should be up in the third turn, Larry.
12: They've got a long way to go. Tom Sneva now pulling away from Don Whittington as they go through into three. The leaders can see the rear end of the pack now as they go into four.
13: And A.J. Boyd is at the start-finish line, but it's Tom Sneva over Don Whittington here.
14: And just that fast, by the seventh lap, A.J. Boyd could see the back end of this 500 field. So we are racing at Indianapolis. A.J. Boyd, car 14 out in front. Rick Mears second, and Gordon Johncock is third. This is Paul Page. We're back live at the Indianapolis Motor Speedway. Eight laps are now complete. A.J. Boyd continues to lead. The fourth lap, run in record pace also, 196.004 miles an hour. So A.J. Boyd now closing on the back of the field, beginning to close on the slower machine of Gary Bettenhausen as they are now beginning to overlap cars at the Indianapolis Motor Speedway. Danny Sullivan began in 13th place, has moved up to 7th. And Johnny Parsons Jr. started from 25th place and has moved up to the 15th position. Five at the Indianapolis Motor Speedway. A.J. Foyt is our leader. 10 laps are completed. Second place is Rick Mears, who's beginning now to catch Foyt. Third place is Gordon Johncock. John DeCamp.
15: Falling the lead after 10 laps, A.J. Foyt, car number 14. In second place, car number 1, Rick Mears. In third place, car number 20, Gordon Johncock. In fourth place, car number 7, Sneva. In fifth place, car 91, Don Whittington. In sixth place, car 3, Pancho Carter. In seventh place, car 94, Bill Whittington. In eighth place, car 53, Sullivan. In ninth place, car 25, Ancaias. And in tenth place, car 5, Johnny Rutherford.
14: Let's go to the backstretch. Howdy Bell, who's watching the leaders?
10: A.J. Foyt with Rick Mears in hot pursuit. There should be up in the third turn now. Larry, can you see him?
12: A.J. Foyt is trying to get around Chet Phillip. Mears is trying to get by Pete Hosmer. They have lapped two cars already. They're working on number 3 as they go through 4.
10: Great for the lead.
14: The battle on the main straightaway. A.J. Foyt has the slower car of Chet Phillip just in front of him. Right behind Foyt is Rick Mears. Ron Carroll. Ron Carroll.
9: Yes, I have him right now. Foyt did get around Chet Phillip. Mears is right on his tail as they're in turn two.
10: And as he went around, as Rick Mears went around Chet Phillips, they came so very close to touching tires. They're nose to tail right now in the backstretch. And they're down the backstretch heading toward 3 with open field in front of them. Larry, what's it look like?
12: A.J. Foyt's opened it up a little bit with Rick Mears right behind. Jeff Brabham was smoking badly and pulled in on the last lap.
11: And here are the leaders in turn number 4. Still a slight advantage. A.J. Foyt over Rick Mears as they swing off of the fourth turn.
14: A.J. Foyt still leading this race. Jeff Brabham has brought his car, the Pentax Super, into the pit area. A great deal of white smoke showing from the back. It looks like his turbocharger has decided it will no longer function this day at the Indianapolis Motor Speedway. A bit of fire at the back of the car. That is normal. The turbocharger just shutting down. Looks like the turbo went on Jeff Brabham's car, Roger.
2: Yes, and that smoke indicates that they lost the seal. A lot of oil got into a very hot area, and of course it catches fire. Unfortunately, that will probably put him out for the day. However, they could change that, and if they decided they wanted to go back out and run, it probably would take them 30 or 40 minutes to change the turbocharger.
14: Well, the team manager on that team, George Vignotti, is one of the best in the business, the winningest chief mechanic in championship racing. So they now they say no. Donald Davidson just points out the crew has decided to push that car behind the wall. So A.J. Foyt heads for the first turn. Let's go to Ron Carroll.
9: All right, and there's Foyt right now. There's Mears. That's just how close they are, perhaps 50 yards apart. Now here comes your third-place car, Gordon Johncock. Then it's Chet Phillip as they head over into the second turn.
10: And the leaders are already through here. Foyt has indeed picked up just a little distance over second-place Rick Mears. Howdy. Larry Henry, you see him in turn 3. Give us the report.
12: It seems Foyt has the speed going down the straightaway. He has increased his lead on Rick Mears this time around as they go on the north short chute.
11: And there are 5 slower cars immediately ahead of A.J. Foyt and Rick Mears. Both of those drivers will be trying to lap the slower cars in just a moment.
14: Here comes A.J. Foyt down the straightaway once again. He's closing on the car of Dennis Firestone as he completes lap number 15 in the lead. We're back live at the Indianapolis Motor Speedway. There's a battle for the lead developing between A.J. Foyt and Rick Mears. As Rick closes, let's go to Larry Henry. Larry?
12: Rick Mears is right behind him. Foyt passes George Snyder on the inside. Now he's got a car cushion as he heads up on the rear end of Chip Ganassi. Mears is caught in traffic, so Foyt's getting a chance to pull away as they go to turn 4.
11: Mears tries to move around George. And it's still A.J. Foyt.
14: A.J. Foyt has led right from the start of this race as he completes lap number 17. The first 10 laps were run at 194.966 miles an hour. Let's go down to the pit area and Bob Forbes. Bob? We did have a report that Bob Forbes had Jeff Brabham, his car, out of the race, the first car out. So Jeff Brabham occupying not the 33rd but the 29th position, owing to the fact that 4 cars did not start this 500 mile race. A.J. Foyt is out in front. 17 laps are complete. Let's try Bob Forbes once again. Bob?
2: Okay, we're down here with Jeff Brabham right now, Paul. He's talking to one of the pit crew. Jeff, with the radio network, could you tell us what happened?
4: Well, we just lost the engine, unfortunately.
2: And did you know that was about to happen when you came
4: no,
2: in?
4: No, I didn't know. Well, I lost the engine on the back straight, so I just came in.
16: Okay, well, I know you're disappointed, but another year.
4: Okay, thank you.
0: Thank you, Bob Forbes. A.J. Foyt is still out in front, and this has been a smooth race for the first 18 laps. We had trouble getting it started when Kevin Cogan was involved in a first-lap accident that took out four other cars, but Roger Ward, they've really done a nice job.
2: They certainly have. The field is quite spread out. However, I'm watching very carefully as some of the cars are moving up. I think right now Rick Mears is playing very, very cool. I think he probably feels that he can catch AJ and perhaps with a little effort maybe even could pass him. But I think he's decided that it's early in the race, take care of the automobile, stay out of trouble, and it looks like when he goes to lap cars he's being extremely careful and they're not giving him much room. But I think that he is using more caution than you might expect at this stage of the race.
0: Let's go to the third turn, Larry Henry.
12: A.J. Foyt got through a lot of traffic. Rick Mears has been stopped by George Snyder. Foyt last time around had a 6-second lead on Rick Mears. So Mears is way back. Foyt is going by right now, and then it's 1, 2, 3, 4, 5. Gordy Johncock just moves into second place around Rick Mears going through three.
0: Pick him up, Bob Jenkins.
11: Gordon Johncock was close to doing so last lap. This time he gets the job done. Gordon Johncock is now in second position. Mears falls to third.
0: Well, Rick Mears, the car that has dominated the first two races of this season, now dropping back into third place. But he told us before the start of this race, his game plan was to just set a pace with the leaders, not necessarily to lead until at least the last quarter of the race. Stay tuned for the greatest spectacle in sports. This is Paul Page. We're back at the Indianapolis Motor Speedway. 21 laps are now complete. A.J. Foyt is out in front. Donald?
8: Johnny Parsons has already made his first pit stop, Paul, and I think I can see Chet Phillips way up at the north end just came in.
0: Here is the 20-lap rundown. John DeCamp.
15: In the lead after 20 laps, car 14, A.J. Foyt. In second spot, car number 20, Gordon Johncock. In third place, car number 1, Rick Mears. In fourth, car number 7, Tom Sneva. In fifth, car 91, Don Whittington. In sixth, car number 3, Pancho Carter. In seventh place, car number 25, Danny Angais. In eighth place, car 94, Bill Whittington. In ninth place, car 53, Dan Sullivan. In the tenth place, car number 5, Johnny Ruth.
0: And the third place car, Rick Mears, is in for a pit stop. Bob Forbes.
2: Okay, I was down here with the Foyt trying to check that one, but Mears has come in. I'll walk down to that area. And, Paul, it's a little bit beyond me. Maybe you can pick it up in the tower.
0: Here comes the leader, A.J. Foyt, heading down into the pit area. Let's go down to Lou Palmer as the leader comes in for a stop.
2: I'll jump in for you if I can, Paul, because I'm down here in front of the Foyt pit. Lou had a little problem with an earpiece. He's getting that
0: here
2: change.
0: He comes to you now, Bob.
2: Okay, Foyt is down. They've got fuel in the right side. They look at the rubber on the right side. They are trying to change that.
0: A.J. Foyt into the pit area. A routine stop for A.J. Foyt. He takes on fuel and moves back into competition. Gordon Johncock, as a result of this stop, picks up first place, but he should be shortly scheduled for a stop also, Roger.
2: He certainly should. As a matter of fact, I feel that they're stopping maybe just a lap or two earlier than they had to, but if you're going to do it on the green flag, sometimes it's a good idea to get in there early and get that stop made before anybody gets nervous.
0: Johnny Rutherford makes a routine stop. And now here comes our new leader, Gordon Johncock, moving down to the pits. Let's go to Chuck Marlowe.
9: All right, we're waiting for Johncock now. He's passing us. He passes Sneva. Johncock comes in. They're going to the right side. They are removing the right rear tire. The car is up on the hydraulic jacks. He's taking on a full load of fuel. Tom Sneva right behind him with a complete right side change. Fuel in on Johncock, and he's off and rolling. And Tom Sneva is just about set to get underway. Fuel tanks loaded. A push. He's underway.
0: And so as a result of that, Don Whittington picks up the lead. As the car is coming in, making routine stops, Donald Davidson has just pointed out that the starter, Dwayne Sweeney, is looking down the straightaway with a yellow flag in his hand. But the yellow flag has not been waved, and the green light continues to burn over the speedway. Perhaps he just saw something, Donald, and now he sees that everything is all right. But Dwayne Sweeney still looking down that straightaway. Of course, the starter of a race always keeps the yellow flag close at hand so that it can be used should it be needed. But we have gone 25 laps now without a yellow flag, a smooth run at the Indianapolis Motor Speedway at a record-setting pace. A.J. Foyt led the first laps, and then Gordon Johncock took over for one lap. Now Don Whittington is out in front. This is Paul Page back at the Indianapolis Motor Speedway, where A.J. Foyt is back out in front but beginning a battle with Rick Mears. Don Whittington came in for a stop, and then as he did that, Danny Ongais was right behind him in the pits in second place. As a result of the fact that Whittington's pit is on the north side of the starting line, Ongais came across the line and would be given credit for one lap in the lead. Now we watch as A.J. Foyt flashes across the start-finish line, completing now 27 laps, and the interval that was so close just one lap ago between he and the second-place car of Rick Mears has begun to stretch out once again. Let's go to Doug Zink in turn two.
10: A.J. Foyt moving those two left-side tires down below the yellow line, and Rick Mears about 100, 150 feet behind him. They're in the middle of the backstretch. Howdy Bell. Racing by right now, A.J. Foyt with Rick Mears about 10 car lengths back, and Larry Henry can see him.
12: They're coming into turn three. Foyt's got one man in front of him, Howdy Holmes in car number 30. Mears has dropped back a little more. Foyt just driving on a rail through three and in the north short chute.
11: Rick Mears does not seem to want to lead at this point. He is not challenging. He is keeping Foyt well within his sight, but not at this point challenging for the lead.
0: Once again, Rick Mears said his game plan was simply to pace with the leaders. But Rick Mears pulls alongside Foyt on the main straightaway. Foyt cuts him off in the first turn. There's a slower car in front of Foyt. Ron Carroll.
9: You got it, Paul. Foyt did cut him off. Rick Mears drops back down maybe 25 yards. They're in the south chute right now, heading over to turn two. Doug.
10: A.J. Foyt moving in onto Howdy Holmes in front of him. Sophomore driver in his second race. Now he moves out on the back stretch. He's trying to pass. Howdy, does he do it?
11: Foyt drops underneath Howdy Holmes, and Mears drops underneath Foyt. Three cars wide going through the backstretch. Larry, he's got him in three.
12: Mears is on the inside, but Foyt cuts him off, dives down below the yellow line. He's got the lead going through turn three and heading to turn four.
11: It is still A.J. Foyt, and both of those cars have gotten around Howdy Holmes, so they set up a battle between themselves as they come off of four and onto the straightaway.
0: It's a chopping battle for the lead as Rick Mears may have forgotten his game plan. He sees that number 14 car in front of him, and he is now in hot pursuit. He's dropped back about 100 yards. Ron Carroll.
9: There's Foyt. There's Mears. It's just that close. A tremendous drive, though, by A.J. Foyt. I think perhaps he kind of backs off, and then even when he sees him in the rearview mirrors, he takes off again. Doug?
10: And setting their sights now on Tom Bigelow, who's ahead of them. They'll be the next. He'll be the next to be passed. Howdy, pick him up. A.J. Foyt. Rick Mears right there up the backstretch.
12: They've got some open track in front of them. Foyt lengthens it out just a little bit more. Smoothly down below the yellow line, back up into the groove, out near the outside wall, about 2 feet off of the wall and into four.
11: A.J. Foyt would like very much to be the only five-time winner. He has the lead right now over Rick Mears.
0: A.J. Foyt on the straightaway once again, flashing across the line. The signal given to Tom Bigelow that Foyt is coming by. Foyt moves past A.J. Foyt. Rick Mears drops in behind Bigelow as they head off into the first turn. And A.J. Foyt has now completed lap number 30, once again in the lead. 10 laps ago, the average speed of the race, 195.95 miles an hour, shattering the record for 20 laps for 50 miles held by Al Unser of 184.769 miles an hour. Now the rundown. At lap number 30, John DeCamp.
15: The lead car is car number 14, A.J. Foyt. In second place, car number 1, Rick Mears. In third place, car 20, Gordon Johncock. In fourth place, car number 7, Don Sneva. In fifth place, car 91, Don Whittington. In sixth place, car 25, Danny Ongais. In seventh place, car number 3, Pancho Carter. In eighth place, car number 5, Johnny Rutherford. In ninth place, car number 10, Al Unser. And in 10th place, car number 94, Bill Whittington.
0: A.J. Foyt continues to lead the 66th Indianapolis 500. This is Paul Page. We're back at the Indianapolis 500, where A.J. Foyt is 32 laps into the race now and is leading this race. Rick Mears in second place. Gordon Johncock in third. Tom Sneva in fourth. Don Whittington is in fifth. In sixth place is Danny Ongais. Pancho Carter is in seventh. And in eighth place is Johnny Rutherford. They continue to race at speed. And Rick Mears continues to dominate the mirrors of A.J. Foyt. He is right behind him on the race course. Continues to dog him. Is he just letting Foyt know that he's there and might be able to pass at any time?
2: Well, yes, he is. However, A.J. Foyt appears to me to be driving much more aggressively than you would expect a veteran of his years. But the thing that I think has happened is when there was that little fracas on the start, Foyt lost his temper a little bit, and he probably decided that the best way to stay out in trouble is to stay out in front. That way he can decide what he wants to do.
0: Directly below us on the pit area, Jose Lee Garza walking back through the pits, a very dejected young man after having his turbocharger go bad early in the race. Man who's had a very tough month simply trying to get into the starting field. Moved into 33rd position on the last day of qualifying. He's been under the tutelage of Bobby Unser, but now last year it ended in triumph for him. He was the rookie of the year. This year, the rookie's luck is not with him. In his sophomore year, it's been a very tough year for Mexico City's Jose Lee Garza.
8: Paul, we reported much earlier that Johnny Parsons had moved from 25th to 15th. At some point, he must have lost six laps, and we just saw him going by very, very slowly. And if we can take just a moment here, one of the oldest records in the book, possibly the oldest, could be broken today. Between 1911 and 1922, Ralph De Palma led 613 laps. 1922 was the last time he led. We now have a situation where going into the race, Al Unser was running second with 534, A.J. Foyt third with 523. Al Unser has not led this race, but A.J. Foyt needed 91 laps in order to beat De Palma's record, and at the moment he's clicking them off at a rate of one every 45 seconds.
0: And Donald, while we're talking about records, we are currently at lap 35, but the coming in now for the record report for lap 30, 180 miles an hour was the average. Foyt turned it at 185.066. Let's go to the third turn. Larry Henry.
12: They've gone by me. Rick Mears has got the lead. They're into turn four.
11: It is slower traffic again that caused that, I believe. The cars were trying to get around Pete Halsburn, and Rick Mears got around him first.
0: Here, Rick Mears on the main straightaway, moving past Foyt and flashing across the line. Foyt about 200 yards back. Let's see if Foyt can catch Mears. Ron Carroll.
9: He does appear in turn two, turn one. There's Mears turned out in the short chute, then Foyt in the short chute, and over in turn two.
11: Mears moving by us right now, and he's putting some distance between car number 14 and himself. How'd he pick him up? Rick Mears right there, and there's Foyt. That's the distance separating these two cars.
12: Rick Mears is into turn three. Foyt has dropped back. Mears is now doing to Foyt what Foyt did to Rick Mears earlier. Mears now in the north short chute, across it, heading into four.
11: And Rick is really stretching it out now on A.J. Foyt, as Foyt now appears to be in no hurry to challenge for the lead. They're in the straightaway in front of Paul Page.
0: Well, Rick Mears apparently decided he was tired of A.J. Foyt picking up $250 a lap for every lap that he led. So he moved out in front, and Roger Ward is now two and a quarter seconds out in front of this race. Stay tuned for the greatest spectacle in sports. This is Paul Page. We're back live at the Indianapolis Motor Speedway. We now have 38 laps complete. Rick Mears is out in front. A.J. Foyt sits back about 2 seconds behind the leader. In third place is Gordon Johncock, who has remained in third position most of the afternoon. He doesn't seem to be willing to fight with the leaders. Simply sit back and watch. In fourth place is Tom Sneva. And Danny Ungayas has moved around Pancho Carter. And Ungayas now sits up in the fifth position. So we are running at a record pace at this moment. We've had the first set of routine pit stops. There has been no indication of any trouble on any of those pit stops. We have had a report from the race course in the past few minutes that Johnny Parsons Jr. was running slowly on the racetrack, and we'll continue to follow up with that report. During those pit stops, we had some quick ones. A.J. Foyt was in and out in 18 seconds, as was Gordon Johncock. Not nearly as quick for Michael Chandler, who took 33 seconds. He changed his right rear and his right front tire on that stop. And we've got a spin on the main straightaway. A car smacking the wall. Tony Bettenhausen up against the wall on the main stretch. Black skid marks. The yellow flag is out. Bettenhausen squirming around in the cockpit. He is trying to climb out of that car. One of Johnny Rutherford's pit crew climbs over the wall to help him get out of the car. They're reaching in, unbuckling the belts. The car just a quick spin on the main stretch. A very unusual situation to have a car hit the wall like that on the main stretch. Perhaps something broke in the race car. The yellow flag is out on lap number 40 as Tony Bettenhausen in the Pro Vimi VL Special slams into the wall. The yellow flag comes out for the first time on lap number 40. Donald?
8: Paul, as we look into the past, this looks very reminiscent of the accident we had in 1967 with Wally Dallenbach when he spun across into the inside wall just about at the same place. The last incident of any kind that I can recall, other than at the start here, was in 1975 when a car had a right rear tire go, and the car was able to go down and pull off into where the old victory lane used to be. And the driver was Tony's brother, Gary Bettenhausen.
0: Let's go down to Jerry Baker, who's just across from that accident.
17: Paul, it's difficult to hear you down here. It's mass confusion. This accident happened probably 100 yards up from where Tony is sitting right now. He was running down the main straightaway, and then suddenly, all of a sudden, seemed to lose complete control of the automobile. Now, there are members now, the crews, out on the racetrack trying to keep the cars out as far as they can against the outside wall. I see parts of the automobile up against the outside retaining wall. I have no idea what those parts may be, but Tony Bettenhausen is sitting along the inside wall, and this great safety crew here at the Speedway is not trying to get him out of there. Back to you, Paul.
0: Now the leader, Rick Mears, is in the pits, as is A.J. Foyt. Let's go down to that area and Lou Palmer. Lou?
18: Right. A.J. Foyt is in right behind him, so both men, the front of the field, are getting their pit work done under the yellow light. Chandler comes in immediately ahead of Foyt, but the pits are broad enough now that it will not affect Foyt's pitting at all. That's Gordon Johncock, who has been in and is flashing out now under the yellow light. A very good stop for the Patrick car. We have another John Rutherford moving to the track. Car 94, Whittington as well. And there they go. Your leaders moving out. A.J. Foyt following Rick Mears, and the race is on, but the light is yellow. Paul?
0: The yellow flag is out. The pace car out on the racetrack. That Camaro Z28 will pick the field up, and they will line up behind the pace car before they come back to green as they work on the main straightaway with the Bettenhausen car.
8: And, Paul, I think at this time we can again compliment the incredible safety crew here, because as we speak, the Bettenhausen car is not only up on the hook, the wrecker is, even now as we speak, moving away. And now I don't think that's been any more than about a minute. That's all it seems like.
0: Stay tuned for the greatest spectacle in sports. This is Paul Page. We're back live at the Indianapolis Motor Speedway. 42 laps are now complete. The leader is Tom Sneva. The accident involving Gary Bettenhausen did not apparently injure him. He climbed out of the car. The car picked up, cleared off the straightaway. They're clearing the racetrack now, cleaning up the oil dry that was put there where oil might have spilled onto the racetrack. Here is the rundown at 40 laps. John DeCamp.
15: Paul, at the end of 40 laps, the leader was Rick Mears in car number 1. In second place, car number 14, A.J. Foyt. In third place, car number 20, Gordon Johncock. In fourth place, car number 7, Tom Sneva. In fifth place, car number 25, Danny Ungaius. Sixth place, car number 3, Pancho Carter. Seventh place, car number 91, Don Whittington. Eighth place, car number 5, Johnny Rutherford. Ninth place, car 94, Bill Whittington. 10th place, car number 52, Hector Rabaki. 11th place, car number 30, Howdy Holmes. 12th place, car number 19, Bobby Rahal. 13th, car 68, which is driven by Mike Chandler. And 14th place, car number 10, Al Unser. 15th place, car 69, Jerry Sneva. 16th place, car number 35, George Snyder. 17th place, car number 28, Herm Johnson. In 19th place, in 18th place, rather, car number 53, Dan Sullivan. 19th place, car number 27, Tom Bigelow. And in 20th place, car number 12, Chip Ganassi.
0: And, John, we were running record pace up to that 40th lap. That was the lap the yellow flag came out on. The crews began to service their cars. At 40 laps, A.J. Foyt had earned $7,500 in prize money, the Milestone Award from the National Automobile Dealers Association for being the leader at 100 miles, which is worth another $1,000 to his pocketbook, and the UNO International Games Incorporated leader at the first 25 miles, $5,000 to A.J. Foyt. So just by being out in front, he has earned $13,500 so far in this race. This is Paul Page. We're back live at the Indianapolis Motor Speedway. 44 laps are complete. The last four have been run under the yellow flag. The first four, 40, under the green flag, and then the Provimi Veal March. Apparently had a problem, Roger Ward, with a tire on the main straightaway.
2: Well, it appeared to me that the tire disintegrated just before he hit the wall. Now, what possibly could have happened is that he ran over something. Apparently, someone reported that something was flying off the tire. Well, with the tremendous down pressure on these tires created by the ground effects, and, of course, the tremendous speed that you're going with a relatively small diameter tire, when something begins to separate, it'll come apart in a hurry. And it probably happened before he even found out that something was coming apart. When the tire let go, of course, he was running within a foot or two of the wall. It bumped the wall and began to tear the race car up. And fortunately, he wasn't hurt.
0: I think I misidentified him a little earlier, too. We have a number of brothers in this field. In fact, several different sets. And I think I said Gary Bettenhausen. Of course, I meant Tony, and the indications are that he was not injured in that accident. The pace car moving toward the backstretch now. The field behind them, Tom Sneva, is being scored as the leader. 45 laps now complete. Second place is Rick Mears. Third place, Gordon Johncock. Fourth place, A.J. Foyt. Fifth, Pancho Carter. The lights out on the pace car. Let's go to the fourth turn as Bob Jenkins watches for the field to come around.
13: Pace car is moving off of the third turn, now in the middle of the short chute. The car right behind the pace car, driven by George Snyder, then Chip Ganassi. Then we get back to the leader of this race, Tom Sneva. The pace car ducks to the inside as the other members of the field swing high. The green light goes on again, and we're back to racing.
0: The green flag is out. George Snyder ducks low so that he can let the rest of the field come by. And Tom Sneva streams past. Rick Mears ducks in, trying to chase Sneva. Gordon Johncock is right behind Mears. Ron.
9: And here's the first turn. It is Tom Sneva. Then it's car 69, Jerry Sneva. Another car between them and Rick Mears, turn two.
10: And here comes Tom Sneva running all alone. Then a couple of other cars before we get to Rick Mears. Now Johncock moving alongside. How'd he pick him up?
11: Tom Sneva, Mears, and Johncock racing side by side. Three abreast down the backstretch. Larry Henry.
12: Tom Sneva's got a great lead on the rest of the pack. Then it's Gordy Johncock in second. Rick Mears. Then we've got Don Whittington. And then Chip Ganassi follows the pack.
13: Tom Sneva well out ahead here in turn number four. Then we have Jerry Sneva. Then the second place car of Gordon Johncock. And third, Rick Mears.
0: The Texaco star, Tom Sneva at the wheel, the former track record holder here, screams down the main straightaway. Gordon Johncock in hot pursuit, and Rick Mears right behind Johncock. Ron?
9: All right, it is still, as you just called it, Johncock does still have the lead over Mears as they head into turn two.
10: And here comes second place Gordon Johncock. Now Rick Mears. How'd he pick him up on the backstretch?
11: We've got him. Sneva, the leader, just went by. There's Johncock. There's Mears. They're just that close into turn three.
12: Here comes Tom Sneva by right now. We're waiting for the second place car, Gordy Johncock. He goes by Rick Mears and Don Whittington. They're into the north end of the track.
13: Tom Sneva setting the pace here, well out ahead. Now we pick up the second place car of Johncock and of Rick Mears. Both of those drivers trying to get around the slower car of Jerry Sneva.
0: Here comes Tom Sneva once again down the main stretch. Donald Davidson.
8: Paul, we have a number of cars that are in the pits and have been for some time. It appears that Peter Holzmer, number 66, is going to be out of the race because they're pushing him away. We also see Dennis Firestone, and we believe Johnny Parsons still pit side with the crews working on those cars.
0: Well, they are reporting that the gearbox assembly in Dennis Firestone's car is broken. That has been a problem with several of the cars. They might be working on it. We'll try to get a report on that. Stay tuned for the greatest spectacle in sports. This is Paul Page. We're back live at the Indianapolis Motor Speedway. Tom Sneva just flashed across the line in the Texaco Star, completing lap 50 at the Indianapolis Motor Speedway. And Lou Palmer watched a series of pit stops that occurred under the yellow flag. And Lou, you're impressed with them.
18: My impressions are like nothing I've ever seen before, and I've watched many of them. The pits are longer now, 47 feet. The number of people allowed in the pits, limited by an absolute ruling. Couple those things together and then space out this water hose situation every other pit, and you've got more room and more room for the people to maneuver in. I saw what I think may have been the cleanest set of yellow light pit stops that I have ever witnessed here in Indianapolis. So if we had some reluctance on the part of USAC to talk about the start and the way it went, Roger McCluskey not liking the competition that he was directing at that point, USAC was taking certain pride through officials up and down here on the way the pit control has been exercised and so far has performed today.
0: It is Gordon Johncock now beginning to close on car number 7. Our leader is Tom Sneva. Johncock sits in second place. Sneva has never won the Indianapolis 500. Gordon Johncock won in 1973. The third place car is the 79 winner, Rick Mears. The fourth place car, the only four-time winner, A.J. Foyt. And fifth place currently is Pancho Carter, another man who has never won the Indianapolis 500. We are on lap 51. Let's go back one lap for your charts. Here's John DeCamp.
15: The end of 50 laps, the lead car was Tom Sneva, car number 7. In second place, car number 20, Gordon Johncock. In third place, car number 1, Rick Mears. In fourth place, car 14, A.J. Foyt. In fifth spot, car number 3, Pancho Carter. In sixth spot, car number 25, Danny Angais. Seventh spot, car number 91, Don Whittington. Eighth spot, car number 69, Jerry Sneva. Ninth place, car 94, Bill Whittington. And in 10th place, car number 5, John Rutherford. And in 11th spot, Car number 68, Michael Chandler, in 12th spot. Car number 10, Al Unser, in 13th spot. Car number 19, Bobby Rahal, in 14th spot. Car 52, Hector Rabacki, car in 15th spot. Car number 30, Howdy Holmes, in 16th spot. Car number 39, which is driven by Chet Phillip.
14: At 50 laps, the average speed of the race, 167.954 miles an hour. It does not break the record for 50 laps or 125 miles. It currently is held by Bobby Unser at 177 miles an hour. He set that record back in 1974 in Ozzie Olsen's Olsenite Special. We're back live at the Indianapolis Motor Speedway. 54 laps are now complete. The Texaco star of Tom Sneva is leading Gordon Johncock. Johncock in second and third place is Rick Mears. Fourth place is A.J. Foyt. Here comes the Texaco star across the line. Rick Mears now close.

0: This is a good one between John Cock and Mears.
1: On the main straightaway once again, here comes the Texaco star, Tom Steven, and now the battle for second. There's John Cock. There is Mears right behind him, 32 one-hundredths of a second. Ron Carroll, pick up that second place fight.
2: And it is a tremendous battle as they head into the south chute, but John Cock still has him by that just a fraction of a second. Duck.
3: Gordy, now there's Rick. They're up the backstretch. Howdy.
4: Put the eyeball on them. Oh, they're just about a car length separating. John Cock and Mears. Mears drops to the inside. He tries him as they go into turn three. Hurry.
5: Mears down low, but John Cock cuts him off. Comes high. Gets down below the yellow line with a set of wheels. Out towards the wall. About a foot and a half off. Mears about 10 feet behind as they dive into turn four.
0: Gordon John Cock still has that second place, but Rick Mears is right on his tail.
1: Rick Mears and Gordon John Cock in a battle for second place. Also a battle now developing for fourth place as Danny Angayas tried to move alongside Pancho Carter as they came across the start-finish line. Now Angayas is past Carter, and Angayas has moved into the top five. He is in fifth place. Here comes Angayas screaming down the main straightaway and putting distance between he and Pancho Carter. So they are battling in this field. First place, Tom Sneva is out in front. A battle is developed now between the second place car of Gordon John Cock and the third place car of Rick Mears. A.J. Foyt sits alone, though he is now being pursued by Danny Angayas as Angayas got around Pancho Carter, forcing Carter back to sixth and bringing Angayas into the top five for the first time. Roger Ward, some terrific racing.
6: Well, it certainly is. I've been following Danny Angayas all day long, and he has driven a very consistent race. Now we have a change for second place.
1: Rick Mears moves around Gordon John Cock as they scream toward the second turn. Doug Singh, pick him up.
3: Now here's Rick Mears in car number one. The Gould charge next to him, right behind him, is Gordon John Cock. Howdy, pick him up on the backstretch.
4: All right, it's Sneva with Mears going to be challenging him by the time they get to the third turn. Can you see it, Larry?
5: I can. Rick Mears is closing on Tom Steve as they go through turn three. Then it's back to Gordy John Cock, but Mears is definitely closing on Tom Steve in the four.
0: Rick Mears has turned up the wick, and now he is just a couple of car lengths behind Tom Steve. He could try him on the straightaway.
1: It's Tom Steve that is still our leader. But now Rick Mears is right behind him. He pulls alongside, and Rick Mears forges back in front. Ron Carroll.
2: And he's got him. Rick Mears has got Tom Steva. Then it's John Cock, then Don Whittington, then Foyt. They're in turn two.
3: Now here's Mears. Now car number seven is Tom Steva. Now Gordy John Cock. Pick him up on the backstretch, Howdy.
4: There's Mears flashing by with his lead opened up to 50 yards over Steva. John Cock about 75 yards behind in third, and then Foyt 100 yards behind that.
5: Mears smoothly through three, and then it's Tom Steva, Gordy John Cock. They're already heading around and getting ready to complete this lap.
0: A lot of people had thought that Rick Mears was going to dominate this race. He is not, as the second and third place cars are right with him.
1: Rick Mears across the line. 60 laps are now complete. Gordon John Cock is in second place. And then back about a half a second is A.J. Foyt sitting in third place. So a tremendous battle for the lead. Danny Angayas moving back up into the top five as he gets around Pancho Carter. We have had a very active time here at the Speedway. 60 laps complete as they pick the pace up once again. Let's give you the rundown. At lap 60, John DeCamp.
7: The lead car after 60 laps is car number one, Rick Mears. In second place, car number seven, Tom Sneva. In third place, car number 20, Gordon John Cock. In fourth place, it's car number 14, A.J. Foyt. In fifth place, it's car number 25, Danny Angayas. In sixth place, car number three, Pancho Carter. In seventh place, car 91, Don Whittington. In eighth place, car 69, Jerry Sneva. In ninth place, car 68, Michael Chandler. And in 10th place, car 94, Bill Whittington. In 11th place, car number five, Johnny Rutherford. 12th place, car number 10, Al Unser. 13th place, car number 30, Howdy Holmes. 14th place, car 52, Hector Abaki. 15th place, car number 19, Bobby Rahal. And in 16th spot, car number 39, Chet Phillip.
1: We're back to smooth running on the Indianapolis Motor Speedway. We have had one yellow light. That came at lap 40, lasted until lap number 44 when the Provimi Veal March of Tony Bettenhausen slammed into the wall. Tony was one injured. We're also badly delayed in the running of this race because before the green flag ever came out, there was an accident involving Kevin Kogan in the center of the front row, taking four cars out of the running. Roger Mears, Dale Whittington, Kevin Kogan, and Mario Andretti, all eliminated before this race even began. They are running at speed at the Indianapolis 500 now. 62 laps are now complete. Rick Mears out in front. Second place is Tom Sneva, and third place is Gordon Johncock. Stay tuned for the greatest spectacle in sports. We're back live at the Indianapolis Motor Speedway, but the yellow flag is out. We go to turn two. Doug Zink.
3: A car spinning in turn number two is against the outside wall and spins down into the infield grass. He's between my vantage point and that in turn number, or that on the backstretch, the car number 25, the Interscope Black Racer of Danny Ngaius, who crashed so severely last year in turn number three. Danny is up and out of the cockpit, now appears to be okay. Another car is involved. I believe it's car number 69. Howdy, perhaps you can see a little better.
8: It's Jerry Steven, the number 69 machine. We can see the front wheels on the car are towed in an awkward looking position. He is out of the machine. We see Ngaius sitting on the inside retaining wall. He is probably shaken, we'll make that judgment, and he is now walking around, and as I said, Sneed is out of the car. He's overlooking at his machine. So they're on the grass to the inside of the track, just out of turn two. Doug, I know you cannot see the skid marks or the marks on the wall in turn two, but it looks as though Ngaius just flat lost it and hit the right front of the car on the outside wall just almost out of turn two. Paul?
1: So a second yellow flag at the Indianapolis Motor Speedway, an accident involving Danny Ngaius. So unlike last year, this one, the report is better. The car is badly damaged, but Danny Ngaius is unhurt. Too bad, too, because Danny had moved well up into this field and was sitting in the fifth position when that accident occurred. Now pit stops have begun to take place, and A.J. Foyt has moved back into the lead on lap 64. We also have several cars out of the race to this point. John DeCamp, can you bring us up to date on that?
7: Paul, I'll have to give these to you in no particular order because I haven't kept that, but on that first parade lap accident, Andretti, Kogan, Dale Whittington, and one other driver went out of the race, Roger Mears. Since that time, Jerry Sneva has dropped out, as we've just told you. Jeff Brabham has dropped out of the race. Pete Halsmer's out. Danny Ngaius just spun out. Dennis Firestone has gone out of the race. Tony Bettenhausen spun in the main stretch, and he's out. And Jose Legarza, some time ago, dropped out of the race. In fact, our indicator points out the fact that Garza was out on the first lap with a bad oil leak. Paul?
1: The average speed at 60 laps or 150 miles was 171.572 miles an hour. Now that is not as fast as A.J. Foyt ran lap 60 in 1974, but they are beginning to catch back up to the record-breaking pace that they set in the early going of this race. The fastest lap of the race to this point was the second lap, run at 197.585 miles an hour by A.J. Foyt. Let's stand by now because A.J. Foyt, the leader, should be heading down into the pit area. Lou Palmer is standing by as A.J. Foyt, under the yellow flag, coming in for a pit stop. Let's go down to Lou. Lou, he's rolling toward you.
5: We're watching A.J. Foyt's car now moving down the pit line and heading toward us. Foyt's head higher in the cockpit than normal, hand raised. Foyt had made an earlier pit stop on this yellow pole, in and out quickly. He is pointing specifically now, I think, to the left rear tire. But we're not sure. In any event there, no, it cannot be that, but something to the left rear of the machine. He wants an adjustment made. They are hand signals to the crew at the moment. The crew looking it over, pulling the car back just a bit now to line it up in the pit itself. They're putting a fuel hose into the car. The overflow valve going on it as well. The butterfly is cocked. The hose is loaded. It is possible Foyt did not pick up the fuel load he wanted. We have a new fueling system here. It insists that a positive declaration be made by a handle on the fueling nozzle. When you put it in, it must be cocked or it will not feed the fuel. There may have been a problem in fueling the car, and that could well be what Foyt was pointing to, because the fueling mechanism is on that car, the nozzle itself, at the left rear. They're wiping it off now. The car has been fueled. He still is not being pushed away, though. Foyt has a problem beyond routine. Not just not enough fuel, not just a tire change. It is an engine that is not idle. It is still firing over. They haven't given up yet, but the car is now just staying in the pit when it could be challenging for a lead, ready to move when the yellow light flashes on.
9: All of this will be all right if Foyt gets out of the pit before he is lapped by the other leaders. We're watching now for the main straightaway changes that could be coming. Not yet, not yet. Foyt remains in the pit. And we may be saying that for a longer time into the afternoon than I would have first dreamed.
7: Well, let us stay with us.
9: Now pushing it away. They are pushing Foyt off the line now. There he goes to rejoin the field. What we'll need to do now is pick up Foyt's position at the back of the pace car and see just how much ground he lost. Paul?
7: Now, Lou, do you have any idea during that stop if A.J. Foyt actually got a load of fuel?
9: Too far to actually see it, but there was an indication that the overflow was working. They pulled those bottles off the top of the car hurriedly, so I presume they saw the bubbles coming up.
7: Well, that is a new piece of fueling equipment being used this year. It was developed as a result of the fire involving Rick Mears at the Indianapolis 500 1 year ago. And the fueling system is much more complex than in the past to try and avoid spillage and therefore pit fires, but it does have problems anytime you do put a new system on. Let's go first now to the second turn for an update on that accident situation in Doug's Inc.
3: Thank you, Paul. Well, this year, contrary to last year, apparently Danny Ungaes, we're going to say, lost control or had a problem coming out of turn number two. Last year, when I was in three, he hit the wall almost head-on. This year, he hit it a glancing blow, slid across the track, and came to rest in a grassy area. The car is now on the hook. Danny climbed out of the car, apparently okay. The second car was coming up behind, spun after Ungaes crashed and came to rest. That was Jerry Sneva. Now, apparently, there was some fire on Ungaes' car long after it had been put up on the hook. They put some flame retardant on it. It is being towed away. Sneva's car is directly across from us right now, and Jerry is down there. He just placed the helmet in the cockpit. He's done for the rest of the day. As Howdy said, the front wheel's badly towed in. Ungaes' car is on the wrecker now. It'll be a few minutes before they get the car towed off the track and before we can possibly have a green.
7: All right, let's go back to Lou Palmer. Something developing in the pits. Lou?
9: Okay, what we have here now is A.J.'s problem explained by a man who cares very much, along with about 300,000 other people here. A.J. Senior, what can we...
10: No, I'm sorry. Gilmore.
9: Yes, I'm... Forgive me. I'm as excited as you are. Let's get an explanation on just what happened to him.
10: When we refueled A.J.'s car, the fuel valve stuck in the open position. It's about that large. Fuel was coming out, going all over the car and all over A.J. He went one lap that way. We came in, we tried to fix the fuel valve, which we did.
9: So you think it's all right now?
10: Yeah, I think it's okay now.
9: All right, so AJ is on his way, but he was in trouble for a time there. Thank you very much.
7: Let's go to the fourth turn. Thank you, Lou. Good report. Bob Jenkins.
11: Well, we had observed something down here in the fourth turn as Foyt moved to the extreme inside of the racetrack to go into the pit area. He was talking with Johnny Rutherford, who was on the outside, and it appeared that Foyt had the belts in the car loosened because he was sitting off of the seat, it appeared, and looked like he may be trying to avoid some type of moisture in the cockpit, and apparently that's what it was, fuel in the cockpit.
7: Well, Roger Ward, the use of this methanol fuel, is it toxic to the skin? Have you had methanol spilled on you?
6: Yes, on many occasions. It can be kind of irritating, particularly if you sit and soak in it for a while. However, as tough as AJ is, I figure he'll probably be able to survive it.
7: All right, let's go down to the pit area once again after that report from Roger Ward to Jerry Baker. Jerry?
12: Paul, for the past several minutes, car number 34, the Johnny Parsons automobile, has been sitting here in the pits. Johnny lives in Speedway, or lives in Indianapolis. He doesn't live too far from here. He must make this as a second home. They have been working on the automobile. They had an intake manifold problem. They have had this engine completely apart. They put it back together again. They have just now inserted the starter mechanism at the rear of the car. Johnny Parsons hopes to be back on the racing surface in just a matter of seconds.
7: Well, under the yellow light, the leader is Rick Mears. 69 laps complete. Second place is Tom Sneva. Gordon Johncock is in third. Poncho Carter is in fourth. We're back live at the Indianapolis Motor Speedway. Jerry Baker was in the middle of Johnny Parsons' pit, and a cheer just went up from that area. Jerry?
12: They just pushed Johnny Parsons out of here after I said he'd been in here for 15 or 20 minutes, and as soon as they shoved him out, the stands on the outside of the track on the inside just erupted in a tremendous ovation for Johnny Parsons.
7: So Johnny Parsons Jr. is back into competition. Stay tuned for the greatest spectacle in sports.
1: This is Paul Page. We're back live at the Indianapolis Motor Speedway, and the green flag waves once again to Rick Mears, who brings the field across the line. Rick Mears leads the 500. Tom Sneva has a slower car between he and Mears, but Sneva's in second place. In third place is Gordon Johncock. Pick him up in the second turn, Doug Zink.
3: And here comes Rick Mears in the Gould Charge, the white and blue racer. Behind him is Mike Chandler. Now the Texaco star number 7, Tom Sneva. How do you pick him up?
4: Mears flashing by right now as Sneva prepares to drop down to the inside to try to pass Chandler, and he goes to the outside to pass him. Larry?
5: Rick Mears has got open track in front. Sneva gets around Chandler. He sets his sights on the rear end of that blue and white Gould Charge Penske, which is in turn number 4.
11: Rick Mears sets it in turn number 4. Here comes Tom Sneva, who is only 12 or 15 car lengths behind.
1: Well, the Penske PC10 of Rick Mears is screaming on the main straightaway now. Car number 1, the Gould Charge, and Tom Sneva in a march. Car number 7, the Texaco Star, right behind him. Both cars powered by the conventional Cosworth engine. So Roger Penske for this month of May has chosen to call his engines Ford engines. They really are the same. A tremendous battle developing around A.J. Foyt, who is sitting in 8th place. And he's involved in quite a battle on the race course, too, as Foyt tries to claw his way back up toward the front. Donald Davidson, we're still watching because Ralph DePalma's record still has a possibility of being broken.
13: I think we've got Foyt with a total of 32 laps now, and he's going to need quite a few more, approximately 60. Just taking a look at the rookies, earlier in the day we noticed that Danny Sullivan made a very great advance early in the race and came up to 7th. He has since faded, but he is still running. The top running rookie now, we had last year, for the first time ever, a Mexican in the race, Jose Legarza. He won Rookie of the Year. We now have a second Mexican in the race, Hector Rebaque, also from Mexico City. He is running 5th, Paul.
1: Hector Rebaque, also a former Formula One driver, and he's doing very well right now as he sits up in 5th place. Back in the garage area at this moment is Bob Forbes. Bob?
14: Paul, I'm very close here to Tony Bentenhausen, and they're talking to him on the PA system, and I think what I'm going to do is give it back to you, and then just as soon as he's available, I'll come back with you.
1: All right, let us know, Bob, as soon as you have Tony Bentenhausen involved in that accident on the main straightaway a little earlier. Ron Carroll is sitting next to one of the official observers for this race. It's one of the new posts. His job is to watch for violations under the yellow flag. Of course, that was the major controversy here last year when Bobby Unser was accused of violating the yellow flag rule, penalized one lap. That moved Unser to second place, and then an appeals court reheard the entire appeal and decided to reinstate Bobby in first position, but also noting a penalty. Ron Carroll, what's the situation now? Have they noted any problems?
2: All right, I'm standing right next to USAC official John Nordholt, and John, Paul Page has described your job. Tell us, how's it going today?
15: So far, everything's been real good. No problems at all.
2: No violations that you can see?
15: None at all.
2: Hey, John, thank you very much. Paul?
1: Well, let's check back in with Bob Forbes. And Bob, are you any closer to being able to talk with Tony Bentenhausen?
14: Very close here. I think I can get him in here. Tony Bentenhausen, we're with the Indianapolis Motor Speedway Radio Network Live. Could you tell us what happened, Tony?
16: Well, I'm not real sure. Something happened to the back of the car, a half shaft or something. It just turned around backwards. I'm in the middle of the front straightaway, and that was it.
14: That's a heck of a way to get a thrill, isn't it?
16: Well, that's the second one this month. We had... We did it in practice on the backstretch when a clutch blew and then blew the tire. But
14: are you okay?
16: I'm fine. Just a little sore.
14: That's the best news of all.
16: Thank you.
1: Well, we did have an indication just seconds ago that Jim Hickman and A.J. Foyt, while battling on the race course, just barely touched wheels. No consequence of that act, but they got very close together. We're at lap 76. Rick Mears leads. Tom Sneva's in second. Let's go back to lap 70 for the rundown. John DeCamp.
7: The end of 70 laps, the lead car was number 1, Rick Mears. In second spot, car number 7, Tom Sneva. In third place, car number 20, Gordon Johncock. Fourth place, car number 3, Pancho Carter. Fifth place, car 52, Hector Rebaque. In sixth place, car number 10, Al Unser. Seventh place, car number 5, John Rutherford. Eighth place, car number 14, A.J. Foyt. Ninth place, car 91, Don Whittington. And in 10th place, car number 68, Michael Chandler.
1: And the average speed at 70 laps was 160.023 miles an hour. It is not a new record. A.J. Foyt in 1975 set the record for 70 laps, 164.149 miles an hour. There are currently four cars running on the same lap with the leader. Rick Mears is the leader. Tom Sneva is in second. Gordon Johncock is in third. And Pancho Carter is in fourth, all on the leader lap. This is Paul Page. We are back live at the Indianapolis 500. 78 laps complete. Rick Mears out in front. Tom Sneva is in second place. Third place is Gordon Johncock. Pancho Carter in fourth. And former Formula One driver Hector Rabaque has moved up into the fifth position. Donald Davidson.
13: I'm still dancing to Leon Redbone there. Hector Rabaque was actually Nelson Piquet's teammate, both in 80 and 81. Timing and scoring from DataSpeed just gave us this information that Rick Mears, on his 73rd lap, ran a lap in 46 seconds, which is 195.652. They also ran a check on Rabaque, who was running fifth, one lap down. He's running at 48 seconds. I think this is about where we expected the lead cars to be running. The 207-mile-an-hour lap in qualifying is a little misleading. I think most teams, and maybe Roger Wall can tell us more about this, looking for 195 to 196 during the race.
6: Well, I expected that the cars would be running in the mid-190s during the race. It looks to me as though, and I've watched Rick Mears very carefully, that he can run just about any speed he wants to. I would say that early in the race he was playing a little possum, and now he's beginning to stretch the lead out, and the dominance of that automobile certainly appears to be showing itself. I would say from here on, it'll just be a matter of time till he stretches that lead out and becomes very, very comfortable.
13: I think that this is the type of race that Rick Mears normally runs, and maybe when he's made statements in the past, it's a little bit misleading when he says he likes to lay back and let other people lead the race, and he likes to run third or fourth. When he says he likes to relax and lay back, he's actually running maybe at 39-40th instead of 40-40th. But I think that many times in the past we've seen him win races from behind, and what happened in the first two races of this year where he led virtually from start to finish in the first two events of the year, it was only because the car was so superior that he was relaxing and nobody else was able to run that fast.
1: The car has been absolutely awesome all season. The Penske PC10 broke the track record at Phoenix, broke the 150 mile an hour barrier, led the most laps, won the race. The same thing at Atlanta, Georgia last month. Broke the track record, led the most laps, won the race. He is leading the Indianapolis 500 now in that Gould Charge, an absolutely awesome machine. This is Paul Page. We're back live at the Indianapolis 500. 83 laps are now complete. Rick Mears out in front. Sneva second. Johncock third. Fourth is Pancho Carter. And fifth is A.J. Foyt. Roger Ward, you've been watching interval, first to second place.
6: Well, right now, they got about a 10.5-second lead between first and second. So actually, Rick Mears is pulling away. It appears to me that he's doing it at about a half a second a lap.
1: We're at lap 83. Let's go back to the 80th lap for the rundown. John DeCamp.
7: The end of the 80th lap, the lead car was car number one, Rick Mears. In second place, car seven, Tom Sneva. In third place, car 20, Gordon Johncock. Fourth place, car number three, Pancho Carter. Fifth place, car 14, A.J. Foyt. Sixth place, car 52, Hector Rabaque. Seventh place, car 10, Al Unser. Eighth place, car number five, Johnny Rutherford. Ninth place, car 91, Don Whittington. And in 10th place, car 68, Mike Chandler. Also in 11th spot, car number 19, Bobby Rahal. In 12th place, car 94, Bill Whittington. In 13th spot, car number 30, Howdy Holmes. In 14th place, car 53, Danny Sullivan. In 15th spot, car number 12, Chip Ganassi. In 16th spot, car 35, George Snyder. 17th spot, car number 28, Herm Johnson. 18th spot, car number 42, Jim Hickman. 19th spot, car number 8, Gary Bettenhausen. 20th spot, car number 27, Tom Bigelow. Still running in the race, but back a ways, Johnny Parsons, car number 34. In between Parsons are some cars that have dropped out of the race but had more laps than Parsons after his lengthy pit stop. Paul?
1: At 80 laps or 200 miles, Al Unser held the record, 164.13 miles an hour in the Pennzoil Chaparral. The record continues to stand, though we're closing on record speed once again. The average speed at 80 laps, 200 miles, 162.293 miles an hour. Stay tuned for the greatest spectacle in sports. This is Paul Page at the Indianapolis Motor Speedway. 87 laps are complete. Rick Mears, the Gould Charge, out in front, being chased by the Texaco Star, though Tom Sneva, the Texaco Star, is back about
7: 10 seconds behind the leader in third place. In his STP Wildcat is Gordon Johncock. And behind Johncock, still on the leader lap, is Pancho Carter. Those four cars running together on the race course. One lap behind the leader is A.J. Foyt, who will be trying to do his best to unlap himself in this 66 running of the 500 so he can approach the front one again. He would like to try and get at least 91 laps in the lead if he can so that he can break the record held by Ralph DePalma for leading the most laps at the Speedway. Let's go to turn three. Larry Henry.
17: We have been watching the leader, Rick Mears. He has the entire backstretch as the lead. He got slowed down somewhat by traffic. He is through that traffic now. We expect to see him stretch it out. Also, Gordy Johncock is getting Tom Sneva in his sight. A battle for second place may be developing in the next few laps.
7: Let's go now to the garage area. Bob Forbes.
14: Yes, I'm talking with Chet Phillip, the rookie, and the first driver since 1936 to start this race with a beard. Did you know that, Chet?
18: I didn't until the other day.
14: Tell us what happened.
18: Well, I was behind on Geis when he wrecked, and I just slowed down to miss his wreck. I was headed towards the outside and to miss all the debris, and I believe Jerry Sneva was coming up behind me and didn't see the wreck or something, or didn't see it as well, didn't know where to go, and we got together and put us both out.
14: Now, you're a rookie. Were you pleased with the way you had been driving up until that point?
18: Yeah, I was very happy with the way that the car wasn't working as good as I wanted it to, but it was consistent, and I felt good. I wasn't getting real tired, and I'm sure we could have ran the whole 500 miles.
14: Thank you very much, Chet.
18: Thank you.
7: And thank you, Bob Forbes. Now, he was the first man since 1936, Donald, to wear a beard, but you want to qualify.
13: Well, yes. Doc McKenzie regularly wore a Van Dyke. Right up through 1936, which was the last time he was here. However, after that, there was at least 1 year when Mel Hansen had a small goatee, but I think that they probably discount that because of the fact that with McKenzie it was a regular feature. Also, I wanted to mention that Chet Phillip is from a town called Ozona, Texas, which apparently is 100 miles from anywhere, and a friend of mine told me that he went through there one time and stopped for gas, and there was a locust storm going on while he was there.
7: And now you know why we keep Donald Davidson around, just for details like that. A battle developing now for second place. Mears is out in front. Tom Sneva is in second place, but he's being challenged by Gordon Johncock, Larry Henry.
17: Gordon Johncock is trying to catch Tom Sneva, but they've got one car. Johncock got around it. Now he can set his sights on Tom Sneva as they head towards four.
3: And Johncock moved around the Bill Whittington car and now has Sneva right in front of him.
7: But Gordon Johncock on the main straightaway with Tom Sneva right in front of him. The interval dropping back just a bit. Johncock had closed to right on the back of Sneva's machine. Now in the first turn, he closes a bit more. And let's pick him up in the second turn with Doug Zink.
3: We have him in sight now. Here's the Texaco star number 7, Tom Sneva. Now the STP oil treatment number 20 of Gordon Johncock. How'd he pick him up on the backstretch?
4: That lead is about 100 yards as they streak past Dessa on the backstretch and up to turn 3.
17: And the lead of Rick Mears is not quite as large this time around, but Tom Sneva's got quite a bit of an interval, about 30 cars over Gordon Johncock as they head towards 4.
3: And there are about 6 cars between the leader Mears and Tom Sneva, but Gordon Johncock continues to run in third right behind Tom.
7: Well, what was a battle seconds ago has now broken off as Johncock moved up to try Sneva for second place, but then dropped back. Let's give you the yellow light report to this point. We had the yellow come on at lap 40. It stayed on for 5 laps and then came on again at lap 63, stayed on to lap number 70. 2 yellow light conditions on the race course. Let's give you the rundown. Let's go down to Lou Palmer because A.J. Foyt comes in for a stop.
9: He is indeed, and we hope this one is routine for him and the crew. They were terribly upset about the incident before. It is cleared. Foyt certainly has dried in the time he has been out there. The methanol overflow spilling into the cockpit. This time, with care, the fueling is underway. They're checking tires. All seems fine. He revs the engine. 2 men on the wing pushing it off, and A.J. Foyt is back out into the field. A pit stop completed under the green light. He rejoins the field on the track.
7: And it appears, Lou Palmer, like that was a routine stop for Foyt as he comes in, refuels, and heads back out. Let's go back to, we have a report now that a car is rolling to a stop. George Snyder in his 35 car is now over in turn 2.
3: Okay, and thank you, Paul. He's pulling it down into the grass right now against the inside retaining wall. It's George Snyder in car number 35, the Cobra Tire Special, and he's come to a stop against the inside wall.
1: A lot of action developing all of a sudden. Our leader, Rick Mears, heading down the pit road. He will come in for what should be a routine stop. Luke Palmer, let's pick up this stop.
9: Rick Mears into the pit and pulling in sharply now right in front of the Penske stable. Ready to go. They are starting to work on his car, swarming around it. A very precision crew down there. Roger Penske and company around Rick Mears. It's going to be, we trust, a quick stop. Fireman alongside, just in case, stands by with a bottle. And they are now pulling the shield away behind the car and ready to push him back out onto the track. A needed pit stop. Rick Mears back out and on his way. And the yellow flag is out. Paul?
1: The yellow flag now being displayed at the starting line. Gordon Johncock darted around Tom Sneva just as they got to the starting line before. We also had a report. Now we see it happening on the main straightaway. A.J. Foyt is slowing down. He is below the line. So Ron Carroll will watch him. We're now getting first and second place coming in for pit stops. Here is Gordon Johncock and Tom Sneva. And let's watch as both of them come in for a pit stop at this time. Johncock, it is fuel. It is a right rear tire for Johncock. For Tom Sneva in the pit directly behind, it's no change of tires. They're checking the belts in Tom Sneva's car. They continue to fuel both machines. The tire changed on Johncock. Johncock begins to roll away now. Sneva still in the pits. The line's cleared on Sneva's car. Now Johncock and Sneva both away. Johncock leading Sneva out of the pits. Al Unser comes out of the pits at the same time. So pit stops by the leaders. And let's check now on that report that A.J. Foyt had slowed. Let's go to turn three, Larry Henry.
17: Yes, A.J. Foyt is still running slow. We thought we heard an engine missing out. It might have been Foyt's. We're not sure, but he is still running very, very slow on the track. After he came out from his pit stop, he ran very slowly by.
1: We also had the indication that George Snyder in the 35 car pulled off the track. He will be towed in. And A.J. Foyt now rolls down the pits once again. Luke Palmer, can you watch him as he comes in? What could possibly be wrong?
9: What I'm doing at the moment is moving behind the pit themselves and approaching Foyt's pit. His car in. He has stopped. He is just beyond my line of vision, but I'm approaching his pit at the moment. There, the car is within my sight. They're underneath it, looking at the rear. Not at all certain what the problem is. It is up on the jacks now, and an adjustment is being made. Well, in the area of the transmission itself. Looking deeply into it, I'm going to penetrate into Foyt's pit to see what they're doing. They're attempting to make a move on it. Let's see if we can get any indication here. Any idea of what the problem is with AJ's car? No idea at all here for those who are not over the wall. They're pulling him back away now, and they're ready to drop him down and send him on his way. I'll try and get an evaluation of just what the problem was, Paul, and be back with you.
1: Below, of course, at the back of the car is the gearbox assembly. Foyt is in a March car. They have an aerodynamic, a new design gearbox. And that gearbox, Roger Ward, has given everybody a lot of trouble this month of May. Maybe that's the problem.
6: Well, it very well could be. Anytime you come up with a new design, something that might give you or use a little less space underneath there so that you can improve the aerodynamics or the ground effects, you do run into the possibility of having something that's unreliable. When you make it smaller, you remove the amount of oil that you're able to use in it, and that could be a factor. Perhaps they're overheating because they don't have sufficient air and giving much trouble.
1: Is our leader now with 97 laps complete. Rick Mears in second, Tom Sneva in third. Let's go back to lap number 90. Here's the rundown.
7: In the 90 laps, the lead car was Rick Mears, car number one. In second place, car seven, Tom Sneva. In third place, car 20, Gordon Johncock. In fourth place, car number three, Pancho Carter. Fifth place, car 14, A.J. Foyt. Sixth place, car 52, Hector Rabaki. Seventh place, car number 10, Al Unser. 8th place, car number 5, Johnny Rutherford. 9th place, car number 91, Don Whittington. And in 10th place, car 68, Mike Chandler.
1: At the conclusion of 90 laps, the average speed was 165.074 miles an hour, still falling behind the track record of 166.162 set by Al Unser in 1979. And the report is that A.J. Foyt may attempt another pit stop once again. We will watch and report it to you as A.J. Foyt into the pits. Lou Palmer.
9: Find now and they really don't know what's wrong. I've talked to several of the crew members. They're topping it up with fuel. That's just routine because he's here, but they have not been able to locate the problem. Howard was looking it over, can't see it. We looked down at a deep oil stain that comes right on into Foyt's pit. At first they thought they had a problem there, but that's not so. We followed the stain and it goes back into Gasoline Alley. So that problem isn't his, but they cannot locate the problem that is. So Paul, at the moment they are looking over the car and there's not much they can do about it, and there's not much about that that A.J. Foyt likes. We'll just have to stand by and see if they can solve it and then explain it.
1: And Lou Palmer will continue to cover the A.J. Foyt story. Foyt still has an opportunity to move back to the lead and still has an opportunity to break Ralph DePalma's record. Stay tuned for the greatest spectacle in sports. This is Paul Page. We're back live. The Indianapolis 500. Gordon Johncock leads. In second place is Rick Mears. Tom Sneva is in third. Pancho Carter is in fourth. And Hector Rabake is in fifth. And this time around, as Gordon Johncock will bring the field behind the pace car because we are under the yellow light, he will click off lap 100, 250 miles, or one half of the 66th running of the Indianapolis 500. We have been under the yellow light because of a tow-in on George Schneider's car, and we continue to wait and watch what is developing in A.J. Foyt's pit. Let's go back down for a review of that situation because A.J. Foyt is heading down the pits again. Here's Lou Palmer.
9: Well, they're getting bigger tools ready for him, but that's about all I can say. I don't think that they've isolated the problem. They really don't know quite what to do. At one point, a crew member suggested to Foyt that he turn the engine off and then park it for a while, but that wasn't what Foyt wanted to do at all. Absolutely not. So Foyt went back out on the track. Now he is back in. He has overshot the pit. They're pulling it, pulling the car back now in line. Now let's see how this is handled. If you've got a minute, we have as well. Foyt
1: we'll stay
9: is
1: with
9: looking
1: you,
9: in a rearview mirror. He is watching them working. Well, it looks like they may be ready to take the cowling off on the left side, on the right side, rather, of the rear. Not quite. They can't even seem to get the sheet metal loose quickly now, and they would really like to, or the fiberglass, as the case may be. Foyt is seated in the cockpit. His hands are clasped in front of himself, but the knuckles are beginning to tighten. You can just see it wearing down. Now he shoves his visor up as that rear cowling comes off. There are at least two mechanics, make that three, peering into where the engine is that isn't doing what it ought to do. Foyt is now making hand gestures. Somebody just threw a piece of tape over the wall, and it's rolled all the way out to the grassy area. This is not one of your classic smooth A.J. Foyt pit stops. He's sitting there. He has unfolded his hands. He is waving them again. The visor is still up, and I think they don't have a clue as to what to do to get this car functioning the way Foyt needs it to go charging after a fifth win. Meanwhile, he loses more and more time in the pit. That's his engine you can hear firing. He's ready to throw it in gear, and now he's not. He kills it. He throws the buckles aside. He is unplugging the jack for his radio in the helmet itself. He is now easing out of the cockpit. And, Paul, I think the better part of valor and discretion is for me to get back to you in just a few minutes.
1: A.J. Foyt climbs out of the Gilmore Valvoline March, car number 14, a lengthy pit stop. You heard the report from Lou Palmer. There is very little that we can add to that. Let's go now with 100 laps complete. Gordon Johncock, our leader. John DeCamp, the rundown.
7: Paul, at the end of 100 laps, the leader was Johncock driving car number 20. Second place, it was car number 1, Rick Mears. Third spot, car number 7, Tom Sneva. Fourth spot, car number 3, Pancho Carter. Fifth spot, car 52, Hector Rabake. Sixth spot, car number 5, Johnny Rutherford. Seventh spot, car number 10, Al Unser. Eighth spot, car number 19, Bobby Rahal. Ninth spot, car 53, Danny Sullivan. Tenth spot, car 94, Bill Whittington. 11th spot, car number 30, Howdy Holmes. 12th spot, car number 91, Don Whittington. 13th spot, car number 12, Chip Ganassi. 14th spot, car number 14, A.J. Foyt. 15th spot, car number 28, Herm Johnson. In 15th spot, car 42, Jim Hickman. 16th spot, car number 68, Mike Chandler. In 17th spot, car number 8, Yuri Bettenhausen. 18th spot, car number 35, George Schneider. And in 19th spot, car number 27, which is driven by Tom Bigelow. Paul?
1: At 250 miles, 100 laps are half of the race. The average speed, 161.286 miles an hour.
7: about a mile an hour behind the record. And A.J. Foyt climbed out of his car. Now, Donald Davidson, you have the glasses up and you're watching Foyt.
13: This is like watching Jack McGrath in 1955. They are required to list a chief mechanic other than the driver, but guess who's doing the work? The helmet is off, the headstock is off. He just took a hammer and really walloped something. Probably, you know, it says apply blunt instrument, and, you know, that'll do whatever, the take care of whatever the problem is. Lou is down there and probably has a better view than we do. Now he's walking around, and that's about all I can report.
7: Let's go down to Lou Palmer, who's close by.
9: We're moving along now with a crowd of people, principally cameramen. And A.J. Foyt is not having any of it at the moment, and I really can't fault him for that. Foyt is moving rapidly toward the garage area. An opportunity for the fifth 500, I think, was in your grasp. You had it working, you had it running. What happened, A.J.?
19: Well, it locked in gear. The biggest thing happened was the wreck this morning when a guy pulled a stupid trick.
9: And it was that that got into the mechanics of the car that caused you to fail now?
19: That didn't cause the transmission because it's the handle very poor all day long. I was pushing the front end and having to fight it, and that was the biggest thing wrong, because we never got the tow end set proper.
9: All right, and thank you for your time, and I wish you well, friend, and watch you next year?
19: Yeah, I imagine so.
9: All right, A.J. Foyt, we're back through the garage area now, Paul.
7: You can imagine the sadness felt not only by Foyt, but his fans and his crew. His 25th anniversary at the Speedway, and A.J. Foyt ends it on foot. A broken gearbox, one of the Achilles heels of these March race cars this month of May. This is Paul Page. We're back at the Indianapolis 500. The first 40 laps were run at a new record. Record intervals the entire way. We're now at 104 laps. Gordon Johncock is out in front and screaming toward turn three.
17: He goes by us right now. Rick Mears is trying to catch him. Tom Bigelow down to the inside, smoking badly with a stock block. They're in four.
3: The interval is just about the length of the short chute. Gordon Johncock, the advantage over Rick Mears.
7: They come onto the main straightaway once again. Gordon Johncock flashes across the line. Right behind him is Rick Mears. The interval is 1.3 seconds. Let's do a little review. Looking at the 100 lap mark, Rick Mears in car number one, the Gould Charge, had led the most laps, 40 of them. A.J. Foyt had led 33. Tom Sneva was credited with 18, Gordon Johncock with 6, Don Whittington with 2, and Danny Ongais with 1. He actually led that lap just by rolling 20 feet further in the pits. Let's go back to turn 4. Here's a battle for the lead.
3: And they come out of turn number 3 now onto the short chute, and indeed Rick Mears has closed the gap between himself and the leader, Gordon Johncock. The interval is about 5 car lengths as they go onto the main straightaway and floor it.
7: Gordon Johncock touches 200 miles an hour down the main stretch. Right behind him, Rick Mears. Just a half a second separates first and second place. Tom Sneva sitting about 400 yards back in third place. Let's pick him up in the second turn.
3: And here they come into turn number 2. First, it's Gordy Johncock. Now it's Mears. Mears is going to challenge on the back stretch. Drops to the inside of Johncock. They're side by side as they go up the middle of the back stretch, and Larry, watch him in 3.
17: Johncock's got a nose in front of Mears. They're cutting into 3. Johncock cuts him off. Gets about a 3-car advantage. Mears closes on the back wing of Gordon Johncock as they go through the north end and into turn 4.
3: A tremendous duel for the lead here. It's still Gordon Johncock with the advantage, but Rick Mears is challenging.
7: They're fighting for the honor of leading the Indianapolis 500. Gordon Johncock, the 73 winner, is out in front. Mears, the 79 winner, drafts him, tries to pull alongside, but Johncock shuts the door on him.
2: And Mears drops down under the yellow line. Now he's back on the in the groove. Gordy Johncock still has him as they head to turn 2.
3: Number 2, and off of turn number 2, it's still Johncock. Now Mears. How'd he pick him up? One car length separating these two cars as Mears stays behind him. It looks as though he may move to the inside.
17: Mears is drafting right behind Gordon Johncock. Probably a car length and a half, that is all. Mears closes through turn 3. They're in the short chute. He closes even closer as they go into 4.
3: Rick Mears dives to the inside. The car almost completely under the yellow line. Now he pulls alongside Johncock.
7: Rick Mears in a desperate try for the lead. A drag race down the main straightaway. Johncock is ahead. The Penske PC-10 is charging. Johncock leads into 1.
2: And it's still Johncock. There's Mears. They're in the South Chute right now. They're heading over into turn 2.
3: off of the short straightaway into turn number two. It's still John Cock by a car and a half. Now Mears pulls out again on the backstretch.
4: He pulls to the inside. He's going to challenge John Cock as he does so right down the middle of the backstretch, but he's not able to take him.
5: He is not. Gordy John Cock must turn up the boost as they go down the back straightaway because he's got a two-car length lead going through turn three and into the short chute on the north end.
11: Well, Gordon John Cock is demonstrating that he has the superior machine at this time. He is keeping the lead over Rick Mears, but still, the interval is less than a car length, and now Mears again to the inside.
1: The crowd standing as Rick Mears now leads the drag race across the line, and by less than a foot, Mears was in front at the line, so he'll be scored with lap 109 out in front. Now Mears in a desperate battle to maintain the lead. Let's go to turn two.
3: And he's beginning to pull away from Gordon John Cock now, about a 10, 15 car length difference as Mears pulls away on the backstretch.
4: Rick Mears flashes by. There's Gordon John Cock as they streak into the third turn.
5: They're coming down towards me. Rick Mears is really opening it up right now over Gordy John Cock. Mears through three. John Cock just into three, and they're in the north end. And Tom Sneba right on the rear end of Gordy John Cock.
11: And indeed, Tom Sneba is closing in on second place Gordon John Cock. So a battle developing there. Meanwhile, the leader, Rick Mears, stretches it out.
1: Rick Mears down the main straightaway once again, flashes across. Now John Cock tries to hold off Sneba, but Sneba crosses the line in second place, and John Cock begins to fall backwards just a bit. Ron Carroll.
2: All right, and on that last lap, Mears really got squirrely as he got around Gordy John Cock, but it's still Tom Sneba in the second turn.
3: And now Pancho Carter also moving by Gordon John Cock. Apparently John Cock having some trouble. Howdy.
4: Yes, we see he has dropped back somewhat. And let's go back to Paul.
1: Stay tuned for the greatest spectacle in sports. This is Paul Page at the Indianapolis 500, 112 laps of 200 complete. Rick Mears is out in front, but a tremendous battle developing in the second and third position. Tom Sneba moved around Gordon John Cock, and then Pancho Carter was able to move around John Cock. Now Carter is battling with John Cock for third place. They're at the backstretch. Here's Howdy.
4: We're looking for them now. Here's Pancho Carter, and he has a 100-yard lead on Gordon John Cock as they go by us.
5: Last lap around, Gordy John Cock went by Pancho Carter. Now Pancho's gotten around Gordy, and he's really opening it up as it goes through turn three. So Pancho's moving, Gordy's slowing down.
11: Pancho, of course, the winner of the inaugural Michigan 500 and is now running strong in third place at this time.
1: On the straightaway once again, Rick Mears is out in front. Tom Sneba is second. Here comes Pancho Carter across the line, and about 2.5 seconds back is Gordon John Cock. So the positions change once again, but it's still Rick Mears out in front with a rundown at 110 laps, John DeCamp.
7: Paul, incidentally, when they crossed the finish line in almost that dead heat, they were running about 194.3 miles an hour unofficially. Now, at the end of 110 laps, the lead car, Rick Mears, car number one, in second place, car 20, Gordon John Cock. In third place, car 7, Tom Sneba. In fourth place, car 3, Pancho Carter. In fifth spot, car 52, Hector Rabaki. In sixth place, car number 5, Johnny Rutherford. In seventh place, car number 10, Al Unser. In eighth place, car 19, Bobby Rahal. In ninth place, car 53, Danny Sullivan. In tenth spot, car number 94, Bill Whittington. In 11th spot, car number 91, Don Whittington. In 12th spot, car number 30, Howdy Holmes. In 13th spot, car number 12, Chip Ganassi. In 14th spot, car number 28, Herm Johnson. In 15th spot, car 42, Jim Hickman. In 16th spot, car number 68, Mike Chandler. 17th place, car 8, Gary Bettenhausen. 18th spot, car 14, A.J. Foyt. 19th spot, car 27, Tom Bigelow. 20th spot, car 35, George Snyder. Those last three cars, by the way, are no longer running in the race. Paul?
1: All right, down in the Patrick Racing pits, Gordon John Cock's pit, is Lou Palmer, and he can check and find out perhaps there's something wrong with John Cock's car.
9: Yeah, it is so, but it is not the unexpected problem. It's simply the characteristic of the charge as the track and the weight of the car itself as it consumes fuel changes is not at its ideal at the moment. But they fully anticipate that he'll get those best racing characteristics back as the day wears on. He'll still very much be in the hunt for the lead, and they aren't the least concerned. But at the moment, Gordon's car is not handling its best for the day, Paul.
1: We're back live at the Indianapolis 500, 117 laps complete. Rick Mears out in front. Tom Sneba is in second place. George Snyder, cause of a yellow light just a few moments ago, they had to tow his race car from the racetrack. He's now with Bob Forbes.
14: he's known to his friends, Paul, as Ziggy. And, George, what happened out there?
20: Well, something happened on that red flag at the first of the race, and we lost the clutch, like we lost a broke a line or fluid went away or something, because I couldn't shift the car all day long. You know, I'd come down for a restart, get it up on the blower, and then I'd have to let the engine almost die before I could get into fourth gear, and it was hurting us bad. So,
14: George, for one time, wouldn't you like to make this race like on the first day and have the whole two weekends to take it easy?
20: Yeah, it would be pretty nice, Bob.
14: Maybe next year will be the year.
20: I hope so.
14: Okay, good.
7: George Snyder, one of the gentlemen of this sport and a close protege of A.J. Foyt, who has retired from this race in the early going, just about the halfway point. A.J. Foyt having a problem with his gearbox that finally took him out of the race. It is Rick Mears, the Penske PC-10 that is out in front. Tom Sneva is in second. Pancho Carter running in third. John Cock has dropped to fourth. And Hector Abbate remains in fifth place at 110 laps, the average speed of the race, 158.077 miles an hour. That is not a record. Donald Davidson.
13: I was just thinking about A.J. Foyt and the remarkable thing that maybe we've just come to accept that he's here year after year, year after year, qualifying for the race every year since 1958, and in his 25th start, starts on the outside of the front row. If a rookie this year wanted to break Foyt's record and Foyt did not race here again, it would be the year 2008 before that record could be broken. That is assuming that Foyt does not come back next year, and there's no reason to believe that he won't.
7: Let's hope we're all around to see that record, should it occur in the form you've just suggested it. And, Donald, maybe you can add the extension of the arithmetic and try and figure out what the average speed of the qualifying will be in the year 2008. Let's go to the third turn, Larry Henry.
17: Gordy Johncock, we heard about the problems he was having, but if he doesn't get them corrected soon, he's going to be a lap down. He is over a half a lap behind Rick Mears. We also saw Pancho Carter's car ahead of Tom Sneva's car last trip around. I'm not sure. Pancho may have moved up into second place, but he definitely was ahead of Tom Sneva.
7: Thank you, Larry Henry. Let's go to the garage area. Bob Forbes.
14: Okay, I'm with Mike Chandler. Mike, you were starting out well. What happened?
21: Well, we had a little trouble getting by some of the cars in the beginning with a little bit of a push problem, and we corrected that with some tire changes, and we were running well. I could run with John Cock and all those guys. They were actually holding me up a little bit. Then I found myself with no gears, and I only had third and fourth gear, and then that started to go away. And it's hard to drive with no gears. I just heard Tom Carnegie announce that it was a blown motor. That's incorrect. Last time I drove it, it was all right.
14: The gears then were put you out.
21: Yeah.
14: Or lack of.
21: Lack of.
14: Okay, Mike. Thank you.
7: Mike Chandler, another driver on foot before the 500 miles complete. The race has stabilized now. Rick Mears and the Gould Charge out in front, second place. Tom Sneva and the Texaco Star, the third-place car in STP Wildcat, driven by Gordon Johncock. And the Alex Foods March sits in fourth place. It is driven by Pancho Carter. Hector Rabake and the Carta Blanca number 52 sits in fifth place. Let's go to the rundown at lap 120. John DeCamp.
22: Paul, after 120 laps, Rick Mears still led in car number one. In second-place car number seven, Tom Sneva. Third place, car number 20, Gordon Johncock. Fourth place, car number 3, Pancho Carter. Fifth place, car 52, Hector Rabake. Sixth place, car 5, Johnny Rutherford. Seventh place, car number 10, Al Unser. Eighth place, car number 19, Bobby Rahal. Ninth spot, car number 53, Danny Sullivan. Tenth spot, car 91, Don Whittington. 11th spot, car 94, Bill Whittington. 12th spot, car 30, Howdy Holmes. 13th spot, car number 12, Chip Ganassi. 14th spot, car number 28, Herm Johnson. 15th spot, car 42, Jim Hickman. 16th spot, Gary Bettenhausen, car number 8. 17th spot, car 68, Mike Chandler, from whom you've just heard. And running in 21st spot, still in the race, car number 34, Johnny Parsons. Paul?
7: John, we're still waiting for the official report on the lap 120 average speed of the race to that point. We believe it to be just over 162 miles an hour. We're waiting for the third decimal point from Art Graham's timing and scoring crew. 162.074 miles an hour. That is not a record at 120 laps. Stay tuned for the greatest spectacle in sports.
1: We're live at the Indianapolis 500, 125 of 200 scheduled laps or 500 miles now complete. Out in front, Rick Mears in the Gould Charge. Second place is Tom Sneva. Third place, Gordon Johncock. Pancho Carter in fourth. And Hector Rabake, a rookie here at the Indianapolis 500, though not a rookie to race driving. He's driven Formula One for the past several years, is sitting down in fifth place. Roger Ward, now that the race has stabilized a bit, do you think everyone will just sit, watch, and wait?
6: Well, when you say sit, watch, and wait, when you're out there in that race car, believe me, you're driving and hopefully very alertly. It appears right now that the only car that could even stay close to Rick Mears would be Tom Sneva. He is presently making a pit stop or coming into the pits right now. He manages to get back 7 or 8 seconds, and he'll vary from 7 to 9 or 10 seconds behind Rick Mears. We can only hope that perhaps later on in the race he'll find some extra speed.
1: Tom Sneva is in the second place car. Let's go down to the pits. Chuck Marlowe.
0: Right in front of me as this car passes by. They're changing rubber on the right side. A full fuel load being added. It's a routine stop, but Sneva needs all the time saved in the pits that he can possibly muster. Now delay. They can't get the overflow. Can't get the tank filled. There it is. The hoses are off. Wheels and hoses are out of the way. Jacks are down, there he goes. It wasn't a record stop, Paul, but he's out and running.
1: And as he pulls away, Rick Mears, the leader, the Gould Charge, in for some fast service from that Penske crew, Lou Palmer.
9: Right, and Rick is in, and the car is not up on the jacks this time at all. They're not going to touch the tires, apparently, just fuel. They're behind the car and ready to push it off. The moment it is topped up, they don't have that indication yet. We're watching with them for it. Man on the back ready to go, but not going yet. Again, as we say, the car is not up on jacks, but it is fueled, and it is now on its way. Rick Mears pulling out of the pits and into the number one turn, Paul.
1: So the 1979 winner, the leader at the time of his pit stop, Rick Mears, apparently satisfied with the handling on the race car. He takes on a full load of fuel only and heads back into competition. Now, these are stops being made under the green. Tom Sneva was first to come in, and as a result of the stop of Sneva and Mears, Gordon Johncock should have inherited the lead of this 500-mile race. Pancho Carter stayed out on the track also, so he sits in second place at the moment. But because of the limited fuel capacity on the cars, they are all identical, just over 40 gallons. We do anticipate that the leader, Johncock, will head in. And indeed he does, as Johncock on the pit road now, screaming down toward the pit area. He's really keeping his foot to the floor to the last second here, as Johncock slides into the view of Chuck Marlowe.
0: Right here, Paul. Again, a routine stop. Let's watch how quickly he can do it. Car is up on the jacks. They're changing the left side, left rear as well. The fuel hose is inserted. The overflow valve is almost ready to be pulled out of the top now. Okay, there it is. Jacks are down, and he's ready to roll. There he goes, Paul.
1: Gordon Johncock back into competition. Roger Ward, a stop in just under 17 seconds.
6: Difference between first and second.
1: Let's go down to Lou Palmer in the south pits. Lou?
9: Gordon Johncock's last stop appeared to be routine in every way except for one thing. Withdrawing the hose, it sprayed it very, very badly. The hose being disconnected with that very positive valve in it nonetheless gave Johncock a bath of methanol. He waved his hand against it, tried to bat it away. He's back out on the track now. Foyt had a similar sort of soaking and managed to get by with it. Johncock is out there now and wetter than he would like to be, and he is wet with methanol.
1: So perhaps a problem for our gentlemen in the turns to concern themselves with. One gentleman who is not in the running at all today, a former competitor here, a former Formula One driver, a former winning owner, and his car was not qualified this year. Dan Gurney, he's with Bob Forbes.
8: Dan, your driver, Mike Chandler, made it a point that there was nothing wrong with that motor.
10: Well, it was one of these strange situations. I'm fit to be tied. We made a routine pit stop, and the observer, the USAC observer, said that we were leaking too much oil, and we had yet to see the first sign of any smoke. All the temperatures, everything looked good. There was an oil streak on the car. But he said that they had been calling in on us. We were monitoring the USAC channel and never heard our car number mentioned once. nor did anyone come to us and inform us while he was running. It was only at the end of a routine pit stop they wouldn't let us leave. We had to shut off the engine, and the bleeding thing overheated right then when it's sitting there.
14: Now you're talking about Mike Chandler.
10: You better believe I'm talking about Mike
14: Chandler. Now what are you going to do, Dan?
10: Oh, we're done.
14: Is there anything you can do, though?
10: No, there isn't a thing we can do. That's the way, that's the way this is. All I can say is that I am tremendously impressed with Michael Chandler. He ran a lap at 195.3 right near the end there, and he was definitely trying to get around Gordon Johncock, who was leading at the time, for about six laps in a row. I'm tremendously proud of Michael and the way the car with the stock block engine was running.
14: And you'll be back next year.
10: Well, that remains to be seen.
14: Okay, Dan, thanks for your time.
10: Thank you, Bob.
22: Well, there's Dan Gurney. We said he did not have his car in the race. He has Eagle Cars, his manufacturer. He's helping that Michael Chandler

0: fire or anything of that nature. It apparently was just some oil or something on the hot exhaust. He is out of the car. Nothing serious. We will have a yellow light for just a few laps until they get car number 94 off the race course. Paul?
1: This is Paul Page. We are back live at the Indianapolis Motor Speedway. Rick Mears still scored in first place after 133 laps. John DeCamp, where are we on the rundowns?
2: Paul, at the end of 130 laps, it was Rick Mears, car number one, leading the race. Car seven, Tom Stable, was in second. Car three, Pancho Carter, was in third. Car 20, Gordon Johncock, was in fourth. Running in fifth was car 52, Hector Rabaki. Running sixth, car five, Johnny Rutherford, running in seventh spot. Car number 10, Al Unser, running in eighth spot. Car number 19, Bobby Rahal, running in ninth spot. Car 53, Danny Sullivan, running in 10th spot, car 91. Don Whittington running in 11th spot, car 30. Howdy Holmes in 12th spot, car number 12. Chip Ganassi in 13th spot, car 94. Bill Whittington in 14th spot, car 42. Jim Hickman, 15th spot, car 28. Herm Johnson, 16th spot, car 8. Gary Bettenhausen in 17th spot was car number 64. And there is no car 64 in the race, so I transcribed one wrong. In 18th spot, car 14, A.J. Foyt. Car 68 running in 17th spot. Car 14, A.J. Foyt running in 18th spot. Car 27 was running in 19th spot. That's Tom Bigelow. In 20th spot, it's car 35, George Snyder. 21st spot, still running. Those above-mentioned four cars are not running. But in 21st spot, car 34, Johnny Parsons.
1: We've been keeping track of the average speeds throughout this race as we wait for the report on lap 130. It's going to be just above 163 miles an hour, still running about a mile an hour behind the record average. But if you compare it to last year, we are 20 miles an hour faster than the average speed of this race just 1 year ago. The average speed at 130 laps, 163.140 miles an hour. The green flag flies again over the Indianapolis Motor Speedway. 136 laps complete. Rick Mears is out in front and heading for the backstretch. Pick him up, Howdy Bell.
0: Here he comes, right up this 3,000-foot backstretch as he streaks right by us, heading toward turn number three. Has a good lead. He's all by himself. Larry?
3: That far in the lead. Tom Sneva's got one car to get around, and then he'll be right up with Rick Mears, challenging for first place in this year's 500.
4: Rick Mears has demonstrated uncanny ability to run that car just about any place on the racetrack. The car at some times is clear below the yellow line, other times it's high. Now he's on the main straightaway.
1: And on the main stretch, it's car number one that heads down into the first turn, out in front. Let's pick him up, Ron Carroll.
5: All right, and Rick Mears gets around another car. Or rather, Rick Mears is in front, and Tom Stever gets around the other car. They're over in two right now.
0: Right here, they're into the backstretch.
3: Mears and Rick Mears, yellow going.
1: And we have a report of a yellow, Ron.
5: Yes, we have a car spinning in the south chute between turns one and two. He's straightened it out, and he's over in two right now. Doug, can you pick him up?
0: Yes, as a matter of fact, I can. It's car number 34, the Silhouette. That's Johnny Parsons, the driver. He looped the car over there in the south short straightaway, but he's kept the car going. He is up in the backstretch now, up near Howdy Bell.
6: And we can see him right here going very slowly, 70, 80 miles an hour, I suppose. Doesn't look as if anything is wrong with the car at all. And he is proceeding up the backstretch slowly down near the inside near the white line.
1: So Johnny Parsons, a spin down in the first turn. Let's go back to Ron Carroll.
5: And Paul, a tremendous piece of driving by Johnny Parsons. He could have got it into this wall very easily. The car did spin very squirrely as he started into that south chute, but he kept it away from everything, and he may get back into this race.
1: Let's go to the third turn.
3: Johnny Parsons has just come to a stop in the grass. There was some smoke coming off the tires as he pulled into the grass. Car number 34 has come to a dead stop. He's still in the cockpit. He wants to get in the pits and get that car going. I'm sure the tires are flat spotted after the spin. First safety truck arriving on the scene right now. Johnny Parsons' visor up. Say, hey, guys, give me a tow. I want to run some more. And that's what they're probably going to be doing in a few minutes. Now he's going to unbuckle in the cockpit, and it looks like Johnny Parsons may climb out of that car number 34, that March Cosworth, a ride he got late in the month of May.
1: Of course, Johnny Parsons had a very lengthy pit stop in the early going. We're on 138 laps with the yellow flag out, and Rick Mears is leading. Johnny Parsons is at lap 92 at the time of his spin, and now he has rolled to a stop in the fourth turn. So if Parsons wants to get back in, he has a long way to drive to even get back into the fight. Johnny Parsons Jr., the reason for the yellow. Gordon Johncock is into the pits. Chuck Marlowe is there.
7: Right, obviously, Paul. Again, whether or not it's just for communication or just to top it up, and it appears that that's all it was, just to top it up, crew chief Jim McGee is out over the top taking a look at it, and Gordy, a little bit of trouble, stammers a little bit coming out of the line. Now he's got it in gear and leveled out. He's on his way.
1: But taking advantage of that yellow flag, Gordon Johncock comes into the pits, tops off his race car. He's in third place. Out in front is Rick Mears. Second is Tom Sneva. In fourth place is Pancho Carter. Let's go to the third turn.
3: Well, Johnny Parsons finally climbed out of his car. He is on the ground on the back side of the car. He's looking underneath where the wind tunnels are to create the ground effects. He's taking a look at it and saying, hey, guys, maybe we can run this thing again. Let's just tow it and not with the rope instead of putting it on the hook. He's taking a look. Now he's going to lay down on the side. He may just drive it in and sit on the side of the county. He got down on the grass and looked underneath the chassis of the body. So Johnny Parsons wants to get back out and run some more this year.
1: Well, Johnny Parsons looks over his car. It is Johnny Rutherford that has finally managed to move the Pennzoil Chaparral up into fifth place. It's been a struggle for John Rutherford, who started in 12th place and has just bided his time, kept watching the field and the performance, and is now in fifth position. Donald?
8: Paul, at this time, maybe to compliment what John DeCamp is doing and to catch up as we have a few moments on the cars that are out of the race and the number of laps that we believe that they have and what we believe their final finishing position will be, I think we can go in and put Dale Whittington at 33rd position with no laps, Roger Mears in 32nd position with no laps, Mario Andretti 31st position with no laps, and Kevin Kogan in 30th position with no laps. For those people who have just joined us, this was an accident just prior to the green flag coming out, and when cars are ranked according to the position they were on the previous lap, and if they do not complete a lap, then they assign the positions according to the way they started. We then go to Jose Lee Garza in 29th with one lap. 28th would be Jeff Brabham with 12. In 27th, we'd have Dennis Firestone with 37. In 26th, Tony Bettenhausen with 37. In 25th, Peter Halsmer with 38. In 24th, Chet Phillip with 61 laps. 23rd, Jerry Sneva with 61 laps. Danny Ongais, 22nd with 62 laps. And George Snyder, 21st with 87 laps. We have A.J. Foyt out of the race. We have Michael Chandler out of the race. We can't go ahead and assign a position because we still have Tom Bigelow running and Johnny Parsons possibly to still be running. And it is possible that he could go a greater distance than either Foyt and Chandler, in which case they would move up the scale.
1: 140 laps are now complete. 140 laps gone. And John DeCamp, can you bring us up to date with the rundown at 140?
2: Well, at the end of 140 laps, car number one, Rick Mears, led the race. Car seven, Tom Sneva, was in second spot. In third spot, in car number three, Pancho Carter. In fourth spot, in car number 20, Gordon Johncock. In fifth place, in car number five, Johnny Rutherford. Sixth place, car number 10, Al Unser. Seventh place, car 19, Bobby Rahal. Eighth place, car 52, Hector Abaki. Ninth place, car 53, Danny Sullivan. 10th place, car 91, Don Whittington. 11th spot, car number 12, Chip Ganassi. 12th spot, car 42, Jim Hickman. 13th spot, car number 28, Herm Johnson. 14th spot, car 30, Howdy Holmes. 15th spot, car number 8, Gary Bettenhausen. 16th spot, car 94, Bill Whittington. In 17th, car 68, Mike Chandler. 18th, car 14, A.J. Foyt. Still running in 19th spot, car number 27, Tom Bigelow. And in 20th spot now, car number 34, Johnny Parsons. They're still running, but the 17th and 18th placers, Chandler and Foyt, are no longer running. Paul?
1: And the average speed now, 159 miles an hour, 159.150. Ron Carroll.
5: And, Paul, we were talking to John Nordholt, our USAC official here, observing the cars and the passing under the yellow light. And John tells me that Bill Whittington will be penalized, perhaps two laps for passing under the yellow. Of course, Bill is out of the race now, but a penalty coming up for him.
1: anticipate the green flag to fly once again. Dwayne Sweeney has both the yellow and the green in hand. Yellow is the condition on the race course, but the indications are that the pace car comes off the course, and the field coming down toward the green flag, it flies once again, and we're moving at speed. Roger Ward.
9: Well, it had the lead on that restart there. As a matter of fact, Rick Mears lost several positions as they came down for the start. Apparently, he either wasn't expecting it or he was in the wrong gear.
1: So Tom Sneva picks up the lead once again as they head toward the backstretch. Howdy.
6: We can see them right now as they head down the backstretch. Tom Sneva in that number seven is in the lead. Rick Mears back about 100 yards. Larry?
3: They're coming towards me. Here comes Tom Sneva. Rick Mears is getting around a man. He's got to get by so he can set his sails on Tom Sneva, but Sneva's got a comfortable lead right now as he heads towards turn four.
4: Well, we watched Rick Mears swing off of turn number four there. The green came on. There just seemed to be no power in that car. He was passed badly and now settles in second as Sneva leads.
1: Here comes Tom Sneva, car number seven. A white and red machine, trim and black, flashes across that line. Right behind him is Rick Mears, who had a problem coming back up to speed and is now trying to catch up. Let's go to the second turn. Doug Zink.
0: Here's in the car number seven, Tom Sneva. Now Rick Mears. Mears beginning to close just a little, but still about 15 car lengths behind.
6: They maintain that same separation through the backstretch and up to turn three.
3: Here comes Tom Sneva. He dives down across just barely into the yellow line. Rick Mears goes right along with him, but it looks like Tom Sneva's keeping that interval ahead of Rick Mears.
4: Yes, he is, and not too far behind this battle is the number three car of Pancho Carter. So all three cars running right together on the racetrack.
1: Tom Sneva out in front, second place. Rick Mears right behind him, and Pancho Carter in third chases him down the straightaway. Stay tuned for the greatest spectacle in sports. This is Paul Page, 145 laps now complete of the 200-lap Indianapolis 500. Tom Sneva is out in front. He's being chased by Rick Mears. John DeCamp, you had a comment.
2: There's a tremendous battle for first place, Paul, between Mears and Sneva right now. Sneva's got the lead, but Mears is right behind him, dogging him all the way.
1: We watch as Sneva flashes down across the line. Mears is right behind him. Pick him up in the first turn, Ron Carroll.
5: And here it is right now. There's Sneva, there's Mears. It's just that close. They're in the south chute right now, heading over to the second turn.
0: And Sneva dropping down into turn number two, and Mears still about 15 car lengths behind. Up the backstretch, howdy.
6: We put the eyes on them, and it's true. Same positions as they streak up through the backstretch toward turn three.
3: They've got one car in front of them, though, as they come into turn three. It's going to be interesting if they can get around Tom Bigelow. Sneva gets by easily on the outside. Rick Mears follows right behind, and Mears closes a little bit going into four.
4: And as Johnny Parsons walks to the garage area and receives the applause of the fans, it is still Tom Sneva and Rick Mears battling on the straightaway.
1: Rick Mears closing now behind Tom Sneva. Not the desperation that we have seen in Mears driving a little earlier in the going. Just 0.2 seconds separates first and second place, Sneva and Mears. Pick them up, Doug.
0: And here they come into turn number two. Still about 15 car lengths difference in the two as they accelerate now going into the long backstretch.
6: Mears seems content to settle in that number two position right now behind Sneva as they zoom into turn three.
3: Tom Sneva takes a high line just barely down into the groove area, goes through turn three, slides out to the wall. Rick Mears drops a little bit farther back, but now he closes it up as they go into four.
4: The question is Rick Mears just sitting back there, or can he indeed challenge for the lead? He doesn't appear to be any interested in that right now as Sneva continues to maintain the advantage.
1: The Texaco star, the George Bignotti march across the line competing lap 148. Mears right behind him. And Roger Ward, you're noticing something.
9: Well, I was just looking at the board that they were giving Tom Sneva, and he's running 196 miles an hour. So the pace has definitely picked up. Earlier in the when he was running second and Mears was leading, he was running in the neighborhood of 192 miles an hour. So obviously Sneva has something left. We'll have to see whether Mears has enough left to pass him.
1: Let's pick that battle up once again. Larry Henry.
3: They're now over into turn four, but Rick Mears is gaining on Tom Sneva as they go into four.
4: And once again, Mears tries high, tries low, can't do the job, settles to second.
1: So Mears, who has been trying to catch Tom Sneva, closes ever so much. Mears is able to roll down on him at the end of the straightaway. Ron Carroll.
5: It appears that Rick Mears does have a little more maneuverability in that car, but can this be the day for Tom Sneva? He's finished third here, or second here, three times.
0: A former national driving champion, Tom Sneva, in the lead. They're accelerating up the backstretch. Howdy.
6: Larry Henry can see them in his sights as they streak past us.
3: Again, they're going to run into traffic with Howdy Holmes. It's about a two-car length lead right now for Tom Sneva. He goes to the inside of Holmes, gets around him. Mears goes to the inside. Mears catches him right on his rear wing. They're into four.
4: Both cars move to the inside to get around Holmes, but no change of position. It's still Tom Sneva leading.
1: Well, Rick Mears is trying to catch Sneva. Mears pulled up on Sneva, but Sneva would have none of it. Once again, just a little bit of a closure as they approach the end of the main straightaway. The board to Sneva, 197 miles an hour. They're screaming toward the second turn. Doug Zink.
0: As they drop down against the yellow line, about a 10-car length lead for Tom Sneva, wanting so badly his first 500 win. How do you pick him up on the backstretch?
6: Mears has pulled within about three car lengths as they streak up this 5/8 of a mile backstretch, and watch what happens in three, Larry.
3: There goes Tom Sneva. Rick Mears right behind. They get through traffic. Again, Sneva pulling away just a little bit as they hit and dive down into turn four.
4: Both of those drivers have just gone around the young rookie, Chip Ganassi, who's driven a fine race here this afternoon, and they're in front of you, Paul, in the straightaway.
1: Tom Sneva out in front. Mears just a whisker behind him as Mears takes that roll in Sneva's draft once again, but stays behind him as they head through the first turn. The short chute at the south end, heading toward the second end. Tom Sneva, twice the track record holder here, but never a winner, competing in his ninth 500. Let's go to the center of the backstretch. Howdy.
6: And they're flashing by us right at this instant, but there's about five car lengths different, and they're pulling up, the difference between the two, and they're pulling up on a slower car.
3: They've got Jim Hickman in front of them, still Tom Sneva in front, but he's got to get around Hickman. Cuts to the inside, Mears to the inside. Mears can't get around Hickman, finally dives down below. Tries to punch up a little bit, but Sneva gets a little bit of a jump going through four.
4: It was close there in the fourth turn, but Mears managed to get around Hickman on the inside.
1: So Tom Sneva across the line again. Rick Mears stays about the same interval back, and just behind them, rookie Jim Hickman, who is not in the fight but continues to watch this battle. He has the best seat in the house for it. Jim from Chamblee, Georgia, doing a nice job of driving in this, his first Indianapolis 500. And 13 seconds now covers first through fourth place, with barely a half a second separating Rick Mears and Tom Sneva as they battle for the lead at the Indianapolis Motor Speedway. Let's go to the fourth turn. Bob Jenkins.
4: Car losing control in turn number four, spinning and hitting the outside wall, coming to a stop in the pit lane, actually just off of turn number four. Now, we do not have a number on that car because it is we're sitting facing the rear of the car. It is one of the cars, either 52 or 53, either Rabaki or Sullivan. I don't know which one. We will continue to monitor the situation and get right back to you. It is number 53, Danny Sullivan. Sullivan lost control as he was just exiting turn number four. The car went to the inside, then darted the outside. He hit the wall with a glancing blow and then came to a stop to the inside of the track on the pit lane.
1: And Bob Jenkins, that brings our leaders in. Let's go down to Chuck Marlowe and Tom Sneva's pit.
7: All right, Paul, we're looking at it, taking advantage again of the yellow. The mishap on the fourth turn. They look at the rubber on the right side, topping it out with fuel, pulling out the overflow. They'll let the car down, and we'll be underway. He doesn't really have to rush it that hard because he has the lead, but he wants to get back on and close the space, close the gap. Really topping him out, very slow and taking it all, Paul. Maybe you can see it better from where you are.
1: Tom Sneva sits in the car. They continue to keep the engine running. A little bit of flame spurts out of the exhaust pipe. They continue to fuel the car. Tom Sneva still in the pits. Lou Palmer, perhaps you can come on and tell me about Rick Mears, who stopped at the same time while we watched Sneva.
10: Rick Mears' pit was the perfection pit stop. The Penske Panzer is still left in the field, has it going for him, and properly so. The feeling here, without anyone expressing it, is he can move and take the lead, but now it's not even a question. He has done that because of the lengthy pit stop for Tom Sneva. There's the Texaco star moving out onto the track now, fully 20 seconds or more behind the now new leader, Rick Mears, because of a quicker pit stop.
1: They disconnected the hoses from Tom Sneva's car after a lengthy, lengthy pit stop and send him back onto the race course. But Chuck Marlowe, that crew is really frustrated. Can you see what they're discussing now, a discussion going on?
7: Well, Paul, I think part of what they might have been discussing is this new concept of the valve, the trigger and the butterfly on the inside. And apparently that hose was not perfectly straight. I'm not close enough to them. Here's Gordon Johncock.
1: He's the current leader, Chuck.
7: While we're in there right now, let's watch and see how he fares. They look at the rubber on the right side, determine it's all right. The hose is in, the overflow's in, and they're away. Everything was well and in order on that one. But, Paul, once again, if that hose is not perfectly vertical to the insert, then the fuel will not open up, or the engagement will not open up the butterfly. The fuel will not flow out.
1: Well, perhaps, Chuck, you'll have an opportunity to talk with George Bignotti, the crew chief on the Texaco Star, Tom Sneva's car, in just a moment. In the meantime, let's go back to the fourth turn, and Bob Jenkins can update us on the accident that began this yellow light.
4: Well, there could very well have been something let go in the engine or a problem with the car, because it darted to the inside, then went directly to the outside wall. Sullivan did hit the wall with a glancing blow, and then the car came almost immediately to a stop toward the inside of the racetrack. Danny Sullivan was quickly out of the car, obviously no injury. Now that car has been taken from the racetrack, and the crews are looking over this entire fourth turn area to see if there is any debris or engine parts from the accident, but they apparently do not see any. Most of the crews getting back onto the trucks and heading for their assigned position.
1: So Danny Sullivan, the winner at the Las Vegas Can-Am last year, hits the wall coming off the fourth turn. They heard the report from Bob Jenkins. In those few seconds, too, Poncho Carter, running at the time in second place, came in for a stop. And Jerry Baker, there may be a problem.
11: Lou Palmer indicated that as he went by him down just to the south of us here, that he maybe was running without a low gear. It didn't sound that way right here. I'm in the pits, in the Poncho Carter pits. They seem to have an interminably long time waiting for him to get in here, Paul. Maybe it's because of the confusion up at the entry of the pit area up there. They just threw some fuel in the automobile. They checked the tires and sent him on his way.

0: Anheuser-Busch St. Louis.
1: Back at the Indianapolis 500, the condition of the race course is yellow. An accident in the fourth turn, Danny Sullivan hitting the wall. No report of serious injury as a result of that accident. A large black smudge on the wall where the car impacted, though. Already they have cleared the race course. We're at lap 156. Rick Mears is out in front, and John DeCamp, the rundown for 150.
2: At 150, the leader was Tom Sneva, car number 7. The second placer was Rick Mears, car number 1. In third place, car number 3, Pancho Carter. In fourth place, car number 20, Gordon Johncock. In fifth place, car number 10, Al Unser. Sixth place, car number 5, Johnny Rutherford. Seventh place, car number 19, Bobby Rahal. Eighth place, car number 52, Hector Abaki. Ninth place, car 53, Danny Sullivan. In 10th place, car number 91, Don Whittington. In 11th place, car number 12, Chip Ganassi. In 12th place, car 42, Jim Hickman. In 13th spot, car 28, Herm Johnson. In 14th spot, car 30, Howdy Holmes. And in 15th spot, car 8, Gary Bettenhausen. Paul?
1: So we are under the yellow flag once again, and a very long pit stop for the leader, Tom Sneva, under this yellow. Chuck Marlowe, perhaps you can update us a bit.
3: Yes, Paul, I'm right here and very fortunate. George Bignotti right with me. George, what happened on that refueling stop?
4: Well, we got a brand new valve, and somewhere there was a malfunction. It would not, the special safety valve would not come out. We couldn't open the valve. We couldn't put the fuel in. And after a little while, a couple of fellas pulled on it and got it open, and that's how we got out there. That's why we were so long in the pits.
3: Thank you, George, very much, Paul.
1: They wanted the valves to improve the safety of the pit stops. The safety is up so far, but the pit stops have had difficulties because those valves are rather precision devices, and they must enter the receiver on the side of the car perfectly if they're to function properly. This is Paul Page. We're back live at the Indianapolis 500, 158 of 200 scheduled laps complete. Rick Mears, car number 1, is our leader. Second place is Gordon Johncock. Third place is Tom Sneva. We anticipate the green flag shortly. While we wait for the pace car to come around, Jerry Baker, you can update us on Pancho Carter.
5: Yeah, Brunsburg, Indiana's Pancho Carter. Paul, a while ago, Lou Palmer mentioned he thought maybe they had lost low gear in the pit area or in the last few minutes. That's not the case. I talked to one of the mechanics. They never had it to begin with. They have not had low gear throughout this entire race day afternoon.
1: A report from Jerry Baker. Pancho Carter has been driving his race car without low gear. They only need it to get out of the pits, but it's a very important gear nonetheless, especially if you entangle yourself in a battle with another car coming off the pits. The acceleration of low gear is badly needed. Dwayne Sweeney, the starter, looks toward the fourth turn. We anticipate a restart of this 500-mile race. 150 laps are gone. We are approaching the 500-mile mark. We can always tell that because directly below us in Victory Lane, they have begun to build the platform that will hold the winner at the completion of 500 miles. The pace car comes off the fourth turn. Jim Rathman handling that car. And we wait as Rick Mears should bring the field around and toward the green flag. Dwayne Sweeney waves the green flag once again. And with Gordon Johncock right behind, Rick Mears across the line and toward the first turn run.
3: All right, let's pick him up. And here's Rick Mears in the first turn right now. Gordon Johncock right behind him. Then it's Tom Sneva in third place right now. Danny Sullivan in car 42 behind him there in the second turn.
6: They're nose to tail in turn number two. First it's Mears and then Johncock. They're into the middle of the backstretch. Johncock dies low to the inside. They're side by side as they hit the three-quarter mark down the backstretch. I think Johncock has taken the lead.
7: Gordy Johncock has taken the lead. He stretches it out to about a car length and a half. They're in the north short chute, and Gordy stretches it out some more.
8: Well, it was a much better start when the green came out for Rick Mears, but by golly, Gordon Johncock has passed him, and Gordy now leads with Rick second.
1: And look at that wildcat fly as Gordon Johncock is leading Rick Mears. He got him on the back stretch, and he's leading him into the first turn.
3: And he's building up on that lead. Gordon Johncock in car number 20, the STP oil treatment special. Rick Mears and then Tom Stevens, they head into turn two.
6: And they dive down against the yellow line as Johncock builds up about a 15-car length lead. They're accelerating into the backstretch.
9: And Johncock maintains that lead as they pass the halfway mark with Tom Sneva there in that number three spot in hot pursuit.
7: Here comes Gordy Johncock, and then it's Rick Mears and Tom Sneva trying to catch the pack, but Gordy has none of it. He's about six, seven car lengths ahead now. Rick Mears into four.
8: And the first three cars are running right together on the racetrack, almost nose to tail. The interval between second and third, a little bit more than first and second.
1: Gordon Johncock. Johncock on the main straightaway once again. The 1973 winner, but when he won in 73, it was a rain-shortened race. And Johncock would desperately like to win at 500 miles simply to prove he can do it. He's leading in the second turn. Let's go to the backstretch. And howdy.
9: We're looking for them coming off the second turn out near the wall. And the lead maintained by Johncock is about 10 car lengths with Sneva about 10 car lengths behind him.
7: Rick Mears just a tad closer as they go through three. Gordy Johncock, though, still in that STP Wildcat in the lead.
8: It's like that Rick Mears may be closing in on Gordy here in the fourth turn as Mears closes it in just a little bit. Tom Sneva right behind him.
1: Rick Mears closes on Johncock. The interval less than half a second. Johncock, the number 20 machine. Mears, the number one machine. And sitting back and watching this fight is Tom Sneva. Ron.
3: And they're by us right now, Gordy Johncock, his 18th 500-mile race, and he'd love to win it here today. They're in turn two.
6: We may be in for a 30-minute sprint race between three cars. They're in the middle of the backstretch. How'd he pick them up?
9: Sprinting all the way up to turn three, it's Johncock in the lead with Mears about four car lengths behind.
7: It's been 3 years since Gordy Johncock won an Indy-type car race. He's trying today. He's about two car lengths ahead of Rick Mears.
8: But again, Rick Mears appears to be closing in on him, especially in the short shoots. Gordy able to pull away in the turns. Rick keeping him in sight.
1: On the main stretch once again, Gordon Johncock, the STP Wildcat, completes 163 laps. Mears closes just a bit more. Ron?
3: All right, he does close coming down that straightaway, but then Johncock gets away from him here in the short shoot. A tremendous battle. We've seen a lot of them here today.
6: The interval about the same in turn number two with Sneva running in third place.
9: Drift out toward the wall, and here they go down the backstretch immediately past me with Sneva continuing to run a little farther back in third. It's Johncock in the lead.
7: Johncock stays out near the wall all the way down the back straightaway. Mears to the inside, but Johncock's increasing his lead somewhat as he heads through the north end of the track.
8: Gordon Johncock now living in Coldwater, Michigan. He is 46 years of age and has the lead right now on Rick Mears.
1: Gordon Johncock on the main stretch once again. Mears dropping back just a bit. We'll continue to watch the battle, but we'll give you the update of lap 160 from John DeCamp.
2: The lead car at 160 laps, car number 20, Gordon Johncock in second spot. Car number one, Rick Mears in third spot. Car number seven, Tom Sneva in fourth place. Car number three, Pancho Carter in fifth spot. Car number 10, Al Unser. Sixth spot, car number five, Johnny Rutherford. Seventh spot, car number 19, Bobby Rahal. Eighth spot, car number 91, Don Whittington. Ninth spot, car 42, Jim Hickman. 10th spot, car number 28, Herm Johnson. 11th spot, car number 30, which is driven by Howdy Holmes. And in 12th spot, car number 52, Hector Rabaki. In 13th spot, car number 8, Gary Bettenhausen. Those are the cars still running. Ball?
1: Well, it is still out in front, Gordon Johncock, who is leading this 500-mile race and doing a fine job of it. Johncock in car 20. Rick Mears is sitting in second place in car number one. And in third place in the Texaco Star is Tom Sneva. Let's go to the backstretch.
9: Our leaders have just streaked past us, and there they go, Tom Sneva in third place, turn three.
7: Gordy Johncock just keeping that lead up on Rick Mears, but it looked a little closer around, and Mears is closing somewhat into four.
8: Rick came high off of turn number three, got very close to that outside wall of the north short chute, and still settles back into second place behind Gordon Johncock.
1: Gordon Johncock across the line. Tom Sneva being given the board at 194 miles an hour by his crew. But Johncock still being chased by Rick Mears. The interval remaining about the same. We'll continue to watch that while we go to Bob Forbes.
0: We have Tom Bigelow standing by. Tom is a versatile race driver, competed in all types of racing. And Tom, this is your ninth, but didn't quite get to the end of it.
10: No, we didn't, Bob. We had a valve cover problem. We thought it was the valve cover gasket at first. We changed that, went back out. The crack got bigger in the valve cover. We lost a lot of oil. Then when they got it fixed, we went back out again, thinking maybe the pressure would stay up, but it started dropping in the turns, and we'd have just burned the motor up, so we thought we'd better hang it up.
0: How was the handling out there today as far as your car was going, Tom?
10: Well, my car was handling really well. At first there, we had a little push, but we changed the tires, and that seemed to correct it all, and after that, we was doing good.
0: Okay, thank you very much, Tom.
10: Thank you.
1: Tom Bigelow with Bob Forbes. The battle remains static. ecstatic if you can call a battle at 197 miles an hour with a separation of just over a quarter of a second static, but they're remaining in about the same position right now. We now have confirmation from official scoring that car number 52 was penalized for passing three cars under the yellow. So car 52, Hector Rabake, will be penalized two laps for passing under the yellow. Donald?
4: Paul, I've been keeping up to track on some of the other cars that have dropped out, and I think that the last time we gave you a position that we had to break off at was giving you George Snyder as 21st. We can now give you Johnny Parsons in 20th. 19th would be A.J. Foyt. 18th, Tom Bigelow. 17th, Michael Chandler. 16th, Bill Whittington. 15th, Chip Ganassi, who was pushed away just a short time ago. 14th, Danny Sullivan, and even as you were giving that information on Hector Rabake, the car was being pushed away.
1: Let's go to the turn three, Larry Henry.
7: Gordy Johncock staves off Rick Mears' challenge this time. He cut to the high side, got around him, and still has that lead going into four.
8: Well, it's still just about the same advantage as the last couple of laps, maybe five car lengths. Johncock continuing to lead over Rick Mears.
1: Well, Rick Mears pulled up on the back of Johncock's car. We cut Donald Davidson off abruptly because we thought that there was going to be a challenge for the lead once again. But nonetheless, Mears pulled back just a bit, but he did that on the backstretch. They're heading for the backstretch again. Doug Zink.
6: To turn number two, and it's still Gordy Johncock by about five car lengths. They're up to the backstretch. How'd he pick him up? And Johncock is maintaining that lead, and it was just about this point where Mears challenged him on the last lap, but it didn't come to pass. Larry, what...
7: It's almost nose to tail as they go through turn three. Mears is getting inch by inch closer and closer to Gordy Johncock.
8: Now they have Howdy Holmes to pass here coming out of turn number four. Let's see which direction they go. Both cars are going to go to the inside on the main straightaway, Paul.
1: It's Johncock down to the left of Howdy Holmes, number 30, Domino Pizza car. And then Rick Mears moves right past Holmes also. Holmes pulls up high on the course to allow both of the leaders to come on through. They're now heading toward Doug Zink.
6: And we pick him up here in turn number two. Gordy Johncock still by about five car lengths, but Mears seems to pick him up on the backstretch. We have our eye on him right now. Gordon Johncock, four car lengths behind is Rick Mears as he seems to pull a little closer as they get ready for turn three.
7: Rick Mears right behind, stays right with him. They get the tires down just below the yellow line. Mears follows him out near the wall and through the short chute. Back to Paul Page.
1: Let's go to Bob Forbes.
10: We have Danny Sullivan here, and Danny from Louisville, Kentucky. What happened?
11: Well, Bob, just passed Howdy Holmes in the short chute between 3 and 4 and tucked down a little bit low. And the next thing I knew, I was traveling backwards. Just swapped in.
10: Happened that quickly, huh?
11: That quickly. I don't know whether it was just whether I touched something. Everything seemed fine and just I'd been down on the shoulder before today and everything was fine and just swapped in.
10: Your impressions of your first race here at the 500?
11: Well, I think it's good, you know. I think we had a good shot for the top six. We've been running the top 10 all day, and we were running faster now than we've been running all day, so things were looking good. But
10: I'll see you and your rookie owner, John Forsythe, there next year then.
11: That's right.
10: Okay.
11: We'll be back.
10: Right.
1: Thank you, Bob Forbes. We watch Gordon Johncock coming off the fourth turn now, and Rick Mears is right behind him. This could be a legitimate challenge for the lead. Mears is right behind Johncock. They string past Jim Hickman. Mears is forced to a little lower line. Darts high once again. Ronnie.
3: And both of them begin this first turn down under the yellow line as they pass that car. They're over in turn two right now.
6: Still a five-car differential, but it seems like Mears gets off turn two and accelerates a little better on the backstretch.
9: And that seems to be where he tends to make his challenges, is on the backstretch, as he seems to pull a little closer there.
7: He tried it last time around here in three. He went low, he went high, almost got him, but ran into traffic. Right now, he's right on the rear wing of Gordy Johncock. As they go through the north short chute, he might challenge coming out of four.
8: Each time, Rick Mears comes high off the turn and closes it in on the short chute, but Gordy able to move back ahead on the curve.
1: Johncock still out in front. They have less than 70 miles to go now as Johncock is leading Rick Mears. Let's get a quick rundown from John DeCamp.
2: The end of 170 laps, Paul, the leader was Gordon Johncock in car number 20 in second spot. Car number one, Rick Mears in third spot. Car number seven, Tom Sneva, fourth spot. Car number three, Pancho Carter, fifth spot. Car number 10, Al Unser, sixth spot. Car number five, Johnny Rutherford in 7th spot, car 19. Bobby Ray Hall in 8th spot, car 91. Don Whittington in 9th spot, car 42. Jim Hickman, 10th spot, car 28. Herm Johnson, 11th spot, car 30. Howdy Holmes in 12th spot, car number 8. Gary Bettenhausen. Those were the 12 that were still running.
1: Gordon Johncock still leading Mears as they flash onto the main straightaway once again. The revolutions come up 11,000 RPM from that wildcat of Johncock's. Mears has dropped back just a bit once again, but it was Rick Mears' game plan to, after 170 laps, to begin the battle. We are at 174 laps, so Rick Mears should begin to press Gordon Johncock shortly. The average speed at 170 laps, not a record, 157.930 miles an hour. We have had 55 minutes, 38 seconds of yellow light so far. Normally, we would be interviewing the winner at this time in the afternoon, but because of the delay due to the red flag prior to the start, we are running behind, and we, of course, will stay with the 66 running of the 500. Here comes Gordon Johncock once again across the line. Mears closes. Ronnie, pick him up.
3: Much closer to Gordon Johncock. Mears much closer to Johncock this time as they head to the second turn.
6: Two-car length difference now. Mears down low. He's going to pull alongside on the backstretch.
9: Well, we're looking at him, and they're almost side-by-side. Mears pulls up almost even, but decides to back off and get behind Johncock as they go into three.
7: The crowd on their feet here in turn three. Mears just can't get around Gordon Johncock. He shut the door again, got the horsepower up, but he's leading going into four.
8: For those of you who thought it was going to be a runaway for Rick Mears, I guarantee you it is not. Gordon Johncock is able to stay ahead of Mears.
1: They're coming down the main straightaway. Ron Carroll, you have something in one.
3: Yes, and car number 19, Bobby Rahal, the heavy, heavy black smoke just began to pour from that car as Gordon Johncock and Rick Mears are in the south chute right now.
6: We pick him up here in turn number two, and it's still Mears about five or six car lengths behind. He won't challenge this time on the backstretch.
9: No, sir. He's maintaining that distance this time as they go down the backstretch, but I think we can expect a challenge any time now.
7: Well, it's about a five-car length lead for Gordy Johncock as they sweep through turn three and into the north short chute one more time.
8: Still no change. It is Gordon Johncock maintaining the about a five-car length advantage on Rick Mears as Rick Mears again gets way low in turn four, almost completely below the white line.
1: Well, Rick Mears in a desperate try to catch Gordon Johncock now, closing on the main stretch. Behind Johncock in one, we'll continue to watch, but let's go to Bob Forbes.
10: I have Hector Rabaki, the rookie here from Mexico City. And Hector, what was your problem out there today?
12: Well, unfortunately, you know, I lost my clutch on the third pit stop. It was difficult to get out of the pits, and this last pit stop, my car caught fire, unfortunately. So that's costing us to retire from the race.
10: Hector, were you aware that you were penalized two laps for passing under the yellow?
12: Yes, well, that's what they told me, but I think it's wrong because all I did is recover my position. When I get out of the pits, I was in front of these cars. It was a yellow flag, and according to the rules, I understand, I should recover my position as I come out of the pits. You know, I was in front of these cars who were on the track. So all I did is follow them until we got to the pace car and then recover my position. You know, I would really like to know if this is okay or not. But
10: maybe you'll find out next year, okay?
12: Okay, thank you.
10: All right, Hector.
1: And thank you, Bob Forbes. It's nice to be able to note that now we have Al Unser moving up into the top five. Let's go to the third turn.
7: They're side by side. Rick Mears down low. He can't get Gordy Johncock. He takes the high line. He shuts the door on Mears. Mears right on his tail as they go into four.
8: Now we'll see if Rick makes a challenge to the inside in turn four. Yes, he does. He gets again way low, but still Johncock maintains the advantage.
1: 5/8 of a mile of a main straightaway in front of them. Johncock still out in front. Just a flip. Is Rick Mears in the Gould Charge right behind. Ron Carroll.
3: And from Coldwater, Michigan. Johncock, Rick Mears right behind him. They're in a south chute right now. And Johncock has about a two-car length.
6: They both white line. Now Mears is going to challenge on the backstretch. He pulls alongside.
9: He's not quite equal with him, but trying to challenge him on the inside as they head down the backstretch, three-quarters of the way down the backstretch, and Mears pulls in behind Johncock.
7: He can't get Gordy Johncock. Johncock's got more horsepower down the back straightaway. Johncock, a two-car length lead into the short chute.
8: Reminiscent of 1960 when Roger Ward and Jim Rathman dueled it out. These two drivers, Johncock and Mears, are doing the same thing in 1982.
1: A whale of a battle for first place. Here comes Rick Mears. He's going to try Johncock again on the main stretch. But Johncock ducks in the first turn. Johnny Rutherford is in front of Johncock. Mears in second place. place in turn two, Doug.
6: Less than 20 laps to go. Two slower cars. John Cock goes down underneath of Johnny Rutherford. Also the car in front of him. Now they both slide by into the backstretch. Howdy Bell.
9: And John Cock and Mears both get by the slower cars with Mears in second as they go to three.
7: John Cock again with about a three-car length lead. They got slowed down in traffic. Mears is going to try to catch it up through the north short chute.
8: You would think that Rick Mears would be making his move if he could do it. I don't think he can. I think Gordon John Cock has a superior car out here. He sure is leading it this time as Johnny Rutherford heads for the pits.
1: The Wildcat of Gordon John Cock down the straightaway. A car designed by Gordon Kimball for the Patrick Racing Team. The STP Wildcat. Now the question, Roger Ward, as we look at a battle that was very much like you and Rathman. They need one more pit stop.
13: Yes, and as a matter of fact, they've had the come-in sign for Sneva out there three or four laps. He'd better get in before he runs out of fuel. We should have some very fast pit stops. However, Sneva has been gaining on the lead. He was back something like 7 seconds. Now it's down to four. He probably feels so good he just wants to stay out there and keep going. But they're all going to have to stop, and it should be any lap now.
1: Tom Sneva's crew has been trying to talk him into coming in for fuel. They've set the board out several times now. Here comes Gordon John Cock on the main stretch again. And again, Rick Mears is going to try him in the first turn, but John Cock comes across the front and keeps him back. Let's pick him up, Ron.
3: All right, and a tremendous battle. Hey, Rick Mears almost took him here in the south chute, but Gordy John Cock gets back out in front there in turn two.
6: It's still John Cock by at least two car lengths. They're on the backstretch. How'd he pick him up?
9: All right, they're maintaining that two-car length separation as they streak down here at the halfway point up to the three-quarter mark of this 5/8 of a mile backstretch and into turn three.
7: Mears looks to the inside, the outside. He can't find an opening. John Cock speeds away and keeps the lead about two car lengths through the north short chute.
8: Out of the short chute and into turn number four. It is still that same distance between Gordon Chalkak and Mears is pitting. Rick Mears is heading for the pits.
1: Here comes Rick Mears down into the pit area. Luke Chuck Marlowe is in Rick Mears' pit. Luke Palmer's already headed for victory lane. Mears has to lock the brakes up. He almost rear-ended a car that was slowing in the pits. Now Mears screams down into his pit area. Chuck Marlowe.
14: He is just now going by me. And they'll take a very close look at those tires. They're looking on the left side. It's fuel. It is precious time. Seconds, half seconds, maybe milliseconds. All they can save here in the pit. They've got to get enough to finish this race. Waiting, waiting, waiting. Now the horses are out. He's on his way.
1: And Tom Sneva also makes a pit stop at the same time and lights the tires heading out of the pits. A great roar of approval from the crowd. So we've had the pit stop by Rick Mears. He can go the distance now. Gordon John Cock is the man we wait for. Roger Ward, what a terrific race.
13: It is. As a matter of fact, those pit stops were almost the same speed. They left almost at the exact same moment. And Sneva should be right up behind Rick Mears as they go down the back straightaway. Gordon still has his pit stop to make. If he can make a quick one, it would give him a chance to get right back into the lead.
1: So we will keep our eyes on that Patrick Racing Team. George Huning leans out over the wall. He is the chief of the race car, and he is in radio communication with Gordon John Cock, the current leader. John Cock stays out. Now, Donald Davidson, looking at strategy here, did they not make a stop just a little bit later?
15: Who made a stop?
1: I believe John Cock did hook up and make a stop a little later than everyone else on
15: okay.
1: the last round.
15: There was one time under yellow when he came in and made an additional top-up on fuel, and may have helped him to go just a little bit further than some of the others. He can run a little longer.
1: All right, Lou Palmer is standing by in Gordon John Cock's pit. He is the leader at this moment, and he is due for a pit stop. 185 laps are complete. We're going to try to get you the 180-lap rundown shortly, but obviously we're interested in this battle with the leader as Gordon John Cock screams through the fourth turn. Comes off the fourth and heads down for the pitch. Here comes Gordon John Cock. There's a slower car in front of him. John Cock would like to get past him in the pitch. Indeed he does. John Cock makes a pass of Jim Hickman in the pitch, and now John Cock braking to a stop, locks the wheels up. Let's go down to Lou Palmer.
16: And he brakes precisely to a stop where he should, though the car was bouncing and twitching as it came in very, very quick. They're making a small adjustment now. George Huning taking the signal from Gordon to the front end. They're setting their handling characteristic for their final 20 laps. There he goes. Gordon John Cock is on his way. His crew is ecstatic. They're calling it. They're greatest stop of the day, maybe of their decade. Gordon could be on his way to another win, and I'm on my way to victory lane.
1: One whale of a stop by Gordon Johncock. They hooked up the fuel, they dropped in fuel fast, and Johncock is on his way. He is 14 laps from victory in 1977 at this very point. He was right behind A.J. Foyt when he blew his engine. So the race is not over yet. This is Paul Page. We're back at the Indianapolis 500. Out in front, Gordon Johncock with 188 laps complete. John DeCamp, take us back 8 laps and give us 10 car rundown quickly.
2: Paul, at the end of 180 laps, Johncock led in car 20. Car number 1 was in second spot, and that's driven by Mears. Car number 7, Sneva, was in third place. In fourth place, car 3, Pancho Carter. Fifth place, car 10, Al Unser. Sixth place, car 5, Johnny Rutherford. Seventh place, car 91, Don Whittington. Eighth place, car 19, Bobby Rahal. Ninth place, car 42, Jim Hickman. Tenth place, car 28, Herm Johnson. 11th place, car 30, Audi Holmes.
1: 189 laps complete. A 10-second lead for Gordon Johncock. Donald.
15: Okay, Paul, we're now down to 10 cars out of the race, or rather 10 cars still running as Bobby Rahal is also out of the race. Gordon Johncock, we perhaps forget, was running second with only 7 laps to go just a year ago. A tremendous finisher. The last, he's been in the top 10 for the last 5 years in a row, and it's hard to believe that it's 9 years ago since he won that 73 race, and he wants so much to win one that goes the full 500 miles.
1: And we must remind you that with 190 laps complete, that the race itself is not over until a checkered flag flies. So many times in these last 10 laps, the race has been taken away from the leader.
15: Well, of course, the most famous one of the lot was Ralph De Palma, who in 1912 led 196 of the 200 laps, and the only 4 that he didn't lead were laps 1 and 2 and 199 and 200. And then, of course, we had Eddie Sachs bidding to change a tire and allow A.J. Foyt to win only 3 laps from the end in 1961. We had the great Ward-Rathman duel of 1960 when Roger Ward was leading the 197th lap, saw a cord showing through on his tire and elected to slow down and save second rather than try and battle Rathman to the finish.
1: The Indianapolis 500. Johnny Rutherford makes his final pit stop now of the day. He is in the pits. It might be more than just a routine stop as his crew leans over the Pennzoil Chaparral. 191 laps complete. John DeCamp, let's take the opportunity right now. First 10 places, 190 laps.
2: The lead car was Gordon Johncock in car number 20. In second place, car number 1, Rick Mears. In third place, car 7, Tom Sneva. Fourth place, car 3, Pancho Carter. Fifth place, car 10, Al Unser. Sixth place, car 5, Johnny Rutherford. 7th place, car 91, Don Whittington. 8th place, car 42, Jim Hickman. 9th place, car 28, Herm Johnson. 10th place, car 30, Howdy Holmes.
1: Gordon Johncock, the STP Wildcat, 191 laps complete. He's across the line completing 192, 8 laps from the finish. Roger Ward, what kind of an interval between he and 2nd place Rick Mears?
13: At the moment, there is 8.5 seconds. Actually, Rick Mears is gaining on him at about a half a second a lap at the moment. However, with only 8 laps to go, it would appear as though catching him is going to be doubtful. He might be able to do it if there was a yellow flag that could change the complexion entirely, or if Gordon experienced a little problem, that might change the complexion. But at the moment, it appears as though Gordon has a sufficient cushion to stave off the challenge of Rick Mears.
1: Then again, Gordon Johncock might have just eased back a little bit and is just hoping that he'll make it to the finish. Is that possible?
13: Well, that certainly is true. However, I would think if I were in Gordon's shoes, I wouldn't want that Rick Mears any place within sight if I could avoid it.
1: Bob Forbes is down in Gordon Johncock's pit at this moment. Bob, what's the atmosphere down there?
17: Well, they've got their fingers crossed, and they're listening to the public address system every time that lead increases just a bit or whatever the variation is. You can see the expressions on their face. They're standing here right on the pit wall, 1 foot up, 1 foot down, and I'm sure they are counting each lap and hoping for Gordy Johncock to get that checkered flag.
1: The average speed of the race at 190 laps, 160.68 miles an hour. Here comes Gordon Johncock once again, 194 laps. He is just 6 laps from the finish of the Indianapolis 500, our winner in 1973. Gordon has had some problems, illness in the family the past week. I know it's very important to him to win this race this year. The interval now just 6 seconds. John DeCamp.
2: Gordon is running just over 193 miles an hour, Paul.
1: 193 miles an hour as Johnny Rutherford's Pennzoil Chaparral is being pushed to the garage area and out of the race. So we're watching Gordon Johncock. We're watching the interval. Second place is Rick Mears. Third place is Tom Sneva. Pancho Carter is up in fourth place. And I started to say earlier, I'll say it again, that the Longhorn of Al Unser is sitting in fifth place. And I know Bobby Hillen would like to win, but I'm sure he's happy with being at fifth place with a car that's been a lot of trouble to them in development the past 3 years. Ron Carroll, in the first turn, let's pick up Gordon Johncock.
3: All right, Johncock by us right now. Tom Stevens' car may be in trouble. Some black smoke just came out of it a moment ago, Paul.
1: Watching on the backstretch. Howdy, keep track of Johncock.
9: And Gordon Johncock flashes by us, and he's heading to the number three position where Larry Henry can see him.
7: Here's Gordon Johncock, but not too far behind him is Rick Mears. Rick has got the pedal to the metal, as they say. He's trying to catch Gordon Johncock. Can he do it?
1: Over on the main stretch, Tom Sneva's engine begins to show a plume of blue smoke. It looks like Sneva, running in third place, may have just lost the motor on the main stretch. There's also the possibility that that put some oil down. Here comes Johncock. He completed lap 196. Ron Carroll.
3: And Gordon Johncock in the first turn right now drops it down below that yellow line. Now out to the short chute wall, and here goes Rick Mears by us right now. Doug.
9: And he came out of Hastings, Michigan in 1965, driving for Gordon Weinberger. Gordon Johncock, the leader. He's in the middle of the backstretch. Johncock flashes by me, and there's Rick Mears right behind him as they head into number three.
7: He may be able to see that blue and white. Gold charge in his rearview mirrors. Johncock had to go to the inside to get around traffic. Mears is getting closer.
8: He is getting much closer. It's going to be a shootout. Johncock moves through the turn. There goes Rick through the turn. And we've only got three more laps to go.
1: Rick Mears chasing Gordon Johncock, and he is closing on him. Mears 1.5 seconds behind Johncock. Ron.
3: All right, and a tremendous battle right here. There's Gordon Johncock. There's Rick Mears. It's just that close as they had the second turn.
9: And he drops down a little below the white and yellow line. Now Mears is closing in about 20 car lengths behind. Here they are at the backstretch. There is Johncock right there. Mears right there as they streak down the backstretch toward three.
7: They can really, Johncock can really see Mears in his rearview mirror. The crowd on their feet. They're cheering. They want Mears to catch him and have it a foot race right to the checkered flag.
8: Now the distance is less than half the short chute. It isn't going to be long before Rick Mears will be right up on the bumper of Gordon Johncock there in the straightaway.
1: It's a battle to the finish as we're watching Johncock lead Mears across the line. 198 laps complete. 5 miles to go, Ron.
3: I wouldn't have believed it with an 11-second lead, but there's Johncock. There's Mears about a second apart or less. They're in turn two.
9: And here's Gordon Johncock. Mears now about 8 car lengths behind as they accelerate off of turn number two. Johncock, of course, having started in sprint cars, and he loves to race close, and he may have an opportunity as he still leads by a few car lengths into turn three.
7: Mears is right on the rear wing of Gordy Johncock as they dive into turn three. They're getting down to the nitty-gritty. They've got one car in front of them. They're in the short chute.
8: And here they come. Johncock maintains the lead. Rick Mears way low in the turn. He may make a move here on the straightaway as the white flag.
1: And Mears is right there, the white flag. It's a drag race. They're side by side. Johncock and Mears. Mears on the inside. Johncock, Mears forced down the little line. Ron.
3: Johncock cuts him off. Hey, what a, this looks like the start of this race. Johncock, then Mears, they're in turn two.
9: Now Gordy pulls away a little bit as Mears gets a little squirrely in turn number two. They're on the back stretch. It's still Gordon Johncock. Mears is trying, but he's about 10 car lengths behind as they streak down this 5/8 of a mile back stretch to turn three.
7: Less than half a lap ago. Gordy Johncock by 5 car lengths over Rick Mears. They're in the north short chute.
8: Here they come. This is the final quarter lap. Johncock maintains the lead. The voice of the 500, Paul Page. Who's going to win it?
1: Gordon Johncock off the fourth turn. Mears is right behind him. Johncock, Mears makes a try. Johncock wins it by less than 0.1 seconds. Gordon Johncock has won his second 500. Rick Mears comes across in second place, almost side by side. And you should see the celebration that is taking place in the Patrick Racing pits. An incredible celebration now as they run down toward victory lane. What a finish. Absolutely incredible. Gordon Johncock wins the 66th running of the Indianapolis 500. I'm sure in the 66th running, they have never seen a finish like that. Rick Mears drafts to the finish line. Pancho Carter comes across the line, scored unofficially in third place now. Tom Sneva's car giving up in the last three laps. Sneva brought it into the pit area. Here comes Gordon Johncock around one more time, waving to his thousands of fans, a crowd approaching almost 400,000 as Gordon Johncock drives around one more lap. The STP Wildcat, the winning car here. And a cheer goes up for Rick Mears, who rolls down the pit area in the Gould Charge, the second place car. An unbelievable finish for the Indianapolis 500-mile race. Now Pat Patrick and the rest of the team, Jim McGee, George Hooney, all wait for the race car to make its presentation on pit road of the winning machine, Gordon Johncock. An unbelievable finish. Roger Ward, I don't think any longer you hold the record for the closest finish.
13: Well, I'm sure I don't. And as a matter of fact, it looked to me like the when Rick began to close, he closed so rapidly it would be easy to pass him. But obviously it was not. He made a valiant effort, but Gordon must have just never lifted and kept him back there.
1: This race may have been decided by a hesitation that occurred in the fourth turn of just a fraction of a second. Here comes Gordon Johncock. Let's go to Lou Palmer.
16: We await him here in Victory Lane. Gordon Johncock with the longer win than the other and maybe the more satisfying for all of that. Gordon was a true winner before, but always there was that question, I think, in his mind because he hadn't gone 500 miles. Well, he went 500 today and earned every mile of it to hold the lead. Gordon Johncock awaited in Victory Lane now. We have the 500 Festival Queen here ready to greet him as well. The car itself has stopped early. The crowd has gathered around it. The crew is now coming on up here. Go ahead.
1: Will Palmer, the car is pulled up just short of Victory Lane. Let's go to Bob Forbes.
17: Okay, I'll try to get in here if I possibly can. The sea of humanity is unbelievable, and I'm trying to push my way in here. Gordy Johncock. And I tell you, it's unbelievable if I could get in here. Gordy, Lou Palmer couldn't make it. Gordy, could you give me your reactions, buddy? Gordy.
18: I don't know what to say. I'm just too tired.
17: Well, have you ever seen a race like this before, Gordy? Have you ever seen anything like that?
1: Well, they're down now in Victory Lane, and Bob Forbes is being pressed so hard that he can barely get in there. Now they roll the car forward. So, Lou Palmer, he's coming to you. Lou?
16: Absolutely. Some things just take longer than others. This race took a little longer than we anticipated when it all began. But at the end, certainly for the Patrick people, they have beat the Penske Panthers, and we now have a winner coming to Victory Lane. Julianne Smith, the 500 Festival Queen, is alongside and part of this enormous celebration as they work that car up just closer and closer. We're going to try to move closer to it as well. They are, at the moment, balancing the car just

0: Gordon, congratulations. There's another kiss, and yet another. You know all of these people, I guess.
1: Yes, I do.
0: Welcome to Victory Lane.
1: I'm tired and talk, though.
0: Don't take a drink first, and we'll be with you then. We have the Borg Warner Trophy seated behind the car. We have just so many happy people, and we've got a whole crew. There's the Victory Laurel over your head.
2: Where's the Mountain Dew?
0: It'll be coming. It'll be coming.
2: Where's it at?
0: Looking for the Mountain Dew, and I think they're handing it up now. We'll call that for now and look for it later. Gordon, it can't ever be easy to win one, but this is, from a spectator's point of view, one of the toughest I've ever seen.
1: Me? Oh, yes. Now I got water in my throat.
0: You can do anything you want in Victory Lane.
1: It was tough because with about 10, 11 laps to go, my car started into a pushing position, what I had earlier in the race. And earlier in the race when I had it, it slowed me down to 185 miles an hour. If the car would have handled like it did after lap 155 to 190, it would have been a lot easier all day. But the car did start going away with 10 laps to go, is why it slowed down so much. I had to drive all four underneath the line, really, to give the car enough room to run on the racetrack.
0: You had the feeling, though, as long as you could get your handling back, and there was a last adjustment on about 14 laps to go pit stop, you had the power. You didn't have that power during practice this month of May. It didn't seem you had the power to overcome the Penske Panzers.
1: Well, no, I have an exceptionally good engine in here, thanks to Sonny Myers and all my crew. You know, we put 800 miles in here the first week of practice getting ready to qualify. And the day after qualifying, we found a couple things with the car that really helped us, that made the car feel a lot more consistent. But my crew, you know, they just worked and worked and worked night and day. To get this car ready for me to run, you know.
0: Now, is there a different feeling with this win than the earlier one?
1: Well, most definitely, you know. The other one ended up out here on pit lane in the rain, you know, and all they decided they weren't going to run anymore, and they just gave us the win sitting on the apron, and this is surely a lot different. I'll never forget this one.
0: You were no less a winner before, but you are a magnificent winner now. The crew is attempting to push the car forward. We're not in the way of that. More things to say about more people.
1: Well, I said it before the race started. It seemed like when we're with STP that just everything goes right, you know. I won the race here in 1973, sponsored by STP. 1977, we lacked about 16 laps. I believe we would have run the race and we broke a crank. Last year we had 6 laps to go, and I'm not saying we would have won the race, but we'd have been a surely second and had some belts go bad. And just I'd like to stay with STP forever.
0: I think they'd like to have you forever.
1: Well, we'd sure like to stay there. They're terrific people to work with. They understand racing, you know, and know what it's all about. But they're not the only one. Goodyear Tire and Rubber Company has worked with us a lot, you know, in the tires. And I really got to give the tires credit, because all month long in practice, it just stayed consistent, you know, and the tires really worked over last year.
0: Well, we congratulate you again. Gordon Johncott, our winner for Pat Patrick and the STP Wildcat. Go right on in, Chris. And there's your winner. We have Gordon Johncott for the second time and a longer time with a full 500-mile victory here in Victory Lane.
3: Johncott led 58 laps on his way to victory. Stay tuned for the greatest spectacle in sports. We're back live at the 66th 500, just won by Gordon Johncott, but a tremendous battle with Rick Mears. Chuck Marlowe, you're with him.
4: Right, I am, Paul, standing right here with him. Rick, I don't know how I can say any more to you than it's the most exciting finish ever.
5: Well, it worked out very well, you know. We finished second. That's I have no complaints. We tried to catch him. We just ran out of time.
4: Did you try to start your sprint a little bit sooner? Do you think you might have caught it?
5: Well, we were starting it fairly as soon as we could. It was just fuel stops, you know, and just the time. I got blocked coming in the pits once, and it knocked us down some time-wise, and it was just too late after that.
4: He just had a super stop, his last one. You were right on program, but it was enough, wasn't it?
5: Yeah, it was enough. We got blocked coming into the pits, and that stopped us. And that hurt our pit stop.
4: Rick, thank you again. Congratulations to you. Go back and take a rest.
5: Thank you very much.
3: Gordon Johncott, the winner of the 66th running of the 500. Rick Mears finished second. Gordon Johncott has won the 66th 500 for the 30th year in a row. Jack McKenzie has carried the Borg Warner Trophy into Victory Lane and set it on the back of Gordon Johncott's car. John DeCamp, unofficial order of finish.
6: Well, Paul, we'll just give you the order of the cars that were running at the end, and the leader, of course, was Gordon Johncott after 200 laps, car 20 won it. In second place, car number one, Rick Mears.

0: In third place, car number 3, Pancho Carter. In fourth place, car number 7, Tom Sneva. Fifth place, car number 10, Al Unser. Sixth place, car 91, Don Whittington. Seventh place, car 42, Jim Hickman. In eighth place, car number 5, Johnny Rutherford, who was not running at the end. In ninth place, car number 28, Herm Johnson. And in 10th spot, in car number 30, Howdy Holmes. Those are the cars running at the end. The rest of them we have given to their places during the course of the afternoon, Paul.
1: And the margin of victory was 15 one-hundredths of a second. First to second place, a terrific battle, Roger Ward.
2: Well, I'll tell you, I was holding my breath there at the end because it appeared as though the way Rick Mears had moved up on Gordon Johncock, that when it got to him, it wouldn't even be a problem to pass him. But apparently, Gordon reached down into that, his bootstraps or whatever, he got a little more and was able to hang on. He ran flat out the full distance of that last lap, and that's the only way he was able to hold off Rick Mears.
1: That last lap for both of them approached 200 miles an hour. We'll see if we can't get that official speed for you. But for now, well, the scream of that racing engine has etched yet another chapter into 500 history. For Gordon Johncock, the day has ended in a victory. The Patrick Racing team and that STP crew did their job. The precision of masterful teamwork and months of preparation has had its reward. The coveted checkered flag, a new face on the BorgWarner Trophy. For others, this day has ended, leaving the dream unfulfilled. While they may not have finished first, they can say, though, they were in the fight. A fight reserved for the finest 33. For the race fan, well, they now walk toward the gates, knowing that they can go home and say, I saw the closest finish in 500 history. I saw Gordon Johncock win the 66th 500. The once-a-year meeting is now over. In minutes, the world's largest radio network will go dormant once again, and the sounds of Indianapolis will no longer wash the planet. For each of us, the count will begin once again. The plans, the hopes, the dreams, all pointed toward next May and the 67th running of the 500-mile race. It is with great hesitation that we prepare to leave you now. In these final seconds, we offer for Gordon Johncock, the winner of the 66th Indianapolis 500, this thought from the pen of C.C. Colton, who wrote, "To know a man, observe how he wins his object rather than how he loses it. For when we fail, our pride supports us. When we succeed, it can betray us." The 66th running of the Indianapolis 500-mile race has been brought to you by Anheuser-Busch, the brewers of Michelob. 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And by Chevrolet and the Camaro Z28, car of the month and of the year, the official pace car of the 66th 500-mile race. 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Our thanks to the voices of the race, Ron Carroll, Doug Zink, Howdy Bell, Larry Henry and Bob Jenkins, the pit reporters, Lou Palmer, Luke Walton, Chuck Marlowe, Jerry Baker, Bob Forbes, and to our rookie reporter, Sally Larvik. Here in the booth, our thanks to Donald Davidson, John DeCamp, Roger Ward, and Henry Bradshaw. Our engineering staff of Jan Eden, Bob Wyckoff, and Paul Bender. Our station coordinator is Gloria Novotny. The technical director is Tom Alibrandi. His assistant is John Royer. The network director is Russ Arnold. This is Paul Page, wishing you good morning, good afternoon, or good night, depending on where in the world you are. We are at the world's greatest race course, the Indianapolis Motor Speedway. Congratulations to Gordon Johncock, the 66th winner. And until next year, Godspeed.

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1: This is Kings of Speed, stories of men that have answered the challenge of the great Indianapolis 500-mile race. I'm Paul Page with another look at the historic past of the 500. The 500 has always been a challenge to foreign drivers. Since that first race in 1911, drivers from around the world have dreamed of pulling into victory lane at Indianapolis. Some have been rewarded for that dream. Graham Hill of Great Britain won as a rookie. Alberto Ascari and Rudolf Caracciola tried the 500. And in 1963, the Flying Scot, Jimmy Clark, made his first appearance in the Lotus powered by Ford. His rear-engine car would race the best front-engine cars in the world. Jimmy was shy and not at all accustomed to the media attention like a worldwide radio interview.
2: Well, it's wonderful to be here, and I hope to be up there with him.
3: Well, you're up there to start with. We hope you'll be right in the running all day.
2: Well, we'll be... I haven't seen this race before, and I think it's rather a frightening place to be.
1: The 1963 race would belong to Parnelli Jones in a Drake Roadster. But Jimmy Clark would win in 1965, the first time a winner entered victory lane in a rear-engine car. This has been Kings of Speed, a look at the past of the world's greatest race, the Indianapolis 500.
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0: It was a little before 10 o'clock on the morning of Tuesday, May the 30th, 1911, and 40 cars were lined up awaiting the start of the very first Indianapolis 500. That was 100 years ago. Many people did not yet own an automobile. There was no radio, and the number of stars on the flag of the United States was only 46. New Mexico and Arizona had not yet become states. Today, the 500 is perhaps the best-known automobile race in the entire world. And if not the oldest continuously held, then it is most certainly being conducted more times than any other automobile race ever. It is steeped in tradition and has meant so much to so many people, sometimes even altering lives. It has survived recessions, depressions, political strife, and even two world wars, and yet it continues to draw massive, passionate, and emotional crowds who would be nowhere else on race day. It represents 100 years of dreams, innovation, ingenuity, bravery, triumph, and tragedy. It has created folk heroes, Young men from small towns and meager beginnings became international celebrities, some even millionaires. For the fans, coming here has been an annual pilgrimage. How long have they been coming? 30 years, 40, 50, for as long as they can remember, brought here by their parents who likely had a similar experience. For many more, it has long been a tradition to listen to the 500 on the radio. Thank you for joining us. This is Donald Davidson, the Speedway's historian. Welcome to live coverage of the 100th anniversary running of the Indianapolis 500-mile race on the Indianapolis Motor Speedway Radio Network.

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1: Celebrating the 100th anniversary of the first running of the world's greatest race, we bid you good morning, good afternoon, and good evening. Wherever in the world you might be, we welcome you to the corner of 16th and Georgetown in Speedway, Indiana. Today, the Indianapolis Motor Speedway comes alive for the 95th renewal of the greatest spectacle in racing. 33 cars, 33 drivers, 33 teams anxiously awaiting the command to fire engines. That command now less than an hour away. The sun is out. The forecast is good. The storylines are plentiful. From pole sitter Alex Tagliani, the first Canadian to bring the field to the green flag, to the courageous Swiss Miss Simona Di Silvestro, can Elio win his fourth? Dario his third? Could we see a rookie on the victory platform? The history, the tradition, the massive crowd. Memorial Day weekend at the Indianapolis Motor Speedway. The time has come for the 500-mile race. Now, stay tuned for the greatest spectacle in racing. At the Indianapolis Motor Speedway, we started the day out with bright sunshine, a little bit of overcast as some clouds move into the area. I'm Mike King. Welcome to the world's greatest race course for the 100th anniversary running of the Indy 500. Jeff Belskis, president and CEO of the Indianapolis Motor Speedway, standing in front of the BorgWarner Trophy, which is now positioned dead center of the racetrack just behind the yard of bricks. In just a few moments, driver introductions will get underway, and he will pose with the 33 drivers that make up this historic field. Let's get you up to date on what's going on downstairs, Gasoline Alley. Let's go to Kevin Lee.
2: One of the more popular drivers, and his popularity has risen significantly this month, is Alex Tagliani. The affable Canadian will start on the pole today. He just made his way through Gasoline Alley to thunderous applause from those gathered. We're walking up the pit lane, walking with his wife Bronte, one of three very popular Canadians in this race today. A year ago, he was a car owner. Sam Schmidt Motorsports bought Fast Racing, and they have taken it another step up. Alex Tagliani starts from the pole and has a chance to win the 100th anniversary running of the 500.
1: What a great sight as we look down from 104 feet above the yard of bricks, the IMS Pagoda, down on four-time Indianapolis 500 winner Al Unser driving the number 82 Ford-powered Lotus that Jim Clark won at this track in more than four decades ago. And right behind him in the yellow submarine, three-time Indy 500 winner Johnny Rutherford. And behind JR as they roll down pit lane, the fastest man in the history of the Indianapolis Motor Speedway, two-time 500 winner Ari Lyon-Dyke. What a day here at the Indianapolis Motor Speedway.
3: Now stay tuned for the greatest spectacle in racing.
2: It's race day in Indianapolis. The 100th anniversary edition of the Indianapolis 500 is coming up. I'm Kevin Lee. Alex Tagliani will lead the field to the green after winning the pole last weekend. What do you need to do to beat the Penske's and Ganassi's over 500 miles?
4: Well, first of all, you know, I think the Bowers and Wilkins car is going to be fuel to your ears. For everyone out there, that I've seen what we've done so far this year and this season and this this week in Indianapolis, I think it's ultimately difficult. It's a David versus Goliath situation. But, you need to take advantage of every opportunity you have. And we're going to work really hard all race long to try to be perfect, do no mistakes, stay up front all day, be great in pit stops, and try to walk away with it.
2: Have you already envisioned how you're going to start this race as the pole sitter?
4: I thought about it. I mean, I think I'm going to have a hard time to control my emotions during the first warm-up laps, because obviously it's the 100, and being up front is means a lot to me. I'm carrying the past winners on my helmet. But once the green flag will drop, I think I'll be back in the zone the same way as any other race.
2: Good luck.
4: Thank you.
2: Alex Tagliani leads the field today to the green in the 500 to Michael Young.
5: Thank you, Kevin Lee, with Scott Dixon. And Scott, this Indianapolis 500 you won back in 2008, and it's all about opportunity. Is it a race where you make opportunity or wait for opportunities to come to you?
6: Well, it's a lot of different things. You know, I think early on you got to try and work out, you know, how good your car is, where you need to improve it. Try and work out who the toughest competition is. And this year with such a mixed up field, it could be coming from a long way back. So, it's a lot of shifting strategy and trying to chase the target for what you need and ultimately change things up on the go as quick as possible to, you know, benefit, yourself and the team. So, you know, you can't zero in on anything. You know, we're going to try and be aggressive, try and get to the front. Try and get some clean air. You know, this place is a lot easier when you're in clean air.
5: Scott Dixon will roll off second today to Nick Yeoman.
7: Thank you, Michael Young. Oriel Servia will start third today in the Indianapolis 500. I know you've talked a lot about all month how much pride you have in this team, how you want to compete with the Penske's and Ganassi's. Do you have a car now that can beat those teams?
8: We truly believe that if we do everything in our hand, we just focus step by step, we can beat them. It's just in this race today of 500 miles, there's a lot of steps that have to be done the right way, and it's very easy to make one the wrong way from pit stops. We have like 9, 10 pit stops to 500 miles at the wheel, where you can just put a wheel at the wrong place only once and you're in the wall. So, you know, it takes a lot of focus by everybody, but I really, really believe that it's in our hand. And that's what you want as a race car driver, to have that opportunity in your hands, and hopefully you can capitalize on it.
7: Best of luck today.
8: I'll take it.
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2: Welcome back to the Indianapolis Motor Speedway as pre-race ceremonies continue for the 100th anniversary running of the Indianapolis 500. I'm Kevin Lee with Townsend Bell, who will start on the inside of row number 2. You have run up before in a one-off effort. What are the challenges of doing that?
10: You know, the challenges are just remembering all the little things that we've got to get right on race day. Both me and the car, pit stops, all the little stuff. And if we can have a mistake-free day, we're going to be strong, and we're excited to get going.
2: 3 Sam Schmidt Motorsport cars are very quick. How have the teammates helped, Dan Weldon and Alex Tagliani?
10: Well, they've helped certainly by having an extra, you know, source of information. Both guys have, sort of different setups, and I've been able to kind of look at both and combine with what I like and hopefully come up with something that's going to work really well for us. But Herbalife 24 car has been awesome since we first rolled out a pit lane start of the month, and we're ready to go.
2: All right, good luck.
10: Thank you.
2: That's Townsend Bell. He's finished as high as 4th 2 years ago to Michael Young.
5: We're with the driver, the number 12 Verizon Team Penske machine, Will Power. Will, points championship already. I don't know if you start thinking about things like this early in the season, but for the biggest race of the year, do you still look at this as a points race, or is this about winning Indy?
11: You know, it's both. I mean, at the end of the day, to win a championship, you have to win races. For me, I'm just going to go through that process like I do every weekend. Same approach, And it's just no mistakes on race day. I mean, it is as simple as that, which is, it's hard to do, obviously. Everything has to go your way. Between that and strategy, that's how it comes together. I mean, I don't think you can do any more. I don't think it's, you take any unnecessary risks or anything to win this race. I think it's one of those races where it all has to go together. And, if it's your day, it's your day.
5: You talk about unnecessary risks, but with the double file restart that we're going to be seeing for the first time on an oval here at the Indianapolis Motor Speedway, maybe risk taken out of your hands and just given to you haphazardly by somebody else next to you.
11: Yeah, I know. It's unfortunate, man, that, they're making us do this because the sport was dangerous enough as it is. But, it's what it is, and I've accepted it. And we're doing it. I've been, working, mentally preparing for it. So I think, at the end of the day, if we have to do it, everyone will hopefully be sensible about it.
5: There he is, certainly going to be cautious on these restarts today. Will Power will roll off fifth to Nick Yeoman.
7: Dan Weldon will start sixth in the Indianapolis 500 today. And, Dan, you've been here before. You've raced well at Indianapolis. You've won an Indianapolis 500, so you know what it's like to have a car capable of winning. Do you feel like you have that today with Brian Hurd Autosport?
8: I think absolutely. You know, the team have worked tirelessly all month, and the race prep that we have done has led us to believe that we're going to have a reasonably good car in traffic. I think it can always be better, and certainly if the weather hadn't affected us like it did, I think it probably would be a little bit better, but it's the same for everybody. Obviously, judging by qualifying, that the speed of the car is very strong, and, you know, it's just about us executing everything right today. We need to make sure we have good pit stops. We need to make sure we keep improving the car with every stop that we do. And, you know, for me personally, I need to make the right moves on the racetrack and I guess watch any of the carnage that is going to come from these double file restarts. But very proud of the Brian Herder Autosport team. And, you know, I'd like to think that the William Rouse car is going to be like it looks. It obviously looks very, very good. And, you know, hopefully you'll see me in victory lane a little bit later. But there's a long way to go before that, and it's going to be incredibly difficult.
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1: The 100th anniversary running of the Indianapolis 500-mile race, just about 45 minutes away from seeing the drop of the green flag. Mike King and the entire IMS radio network proud to be bringing you live coverage. Kevin Lee, we've had a lot of great stories this month of May, but perhaps none better than team owner Sam Schmidt, who has already won the Firestone Indy Lights Freedom 100, and he has the pole sitter for today's 500-mile race.
2: It can certainly be said that racing has taken a lot from Sam Schmidt Motorsports. He's been in a wheelchair for a decade now, but he would also say it's given a lot to him, and he has four cars. He's involved with four cars in the race today when you consider Dan Weldon as well. Three starting in the front two rows, including the pole sitter, 45 minutes from the green flag. What are your emotions, Sam?
12: I'm a wreck. I'm a total wreck. It's so much easier being a driver, being in the green room with your family, not have to do anything else but focus on the race and just get in the seat and go. But I tell you, I'm honored to be here with this group of guys, you know, both the IndyCar team and Indy Lights team that's running Townsend Bell. Worked all winter really hard, and I know that's for me, but it's really an honor to be here for the 100th anniversary of the Indy 500 and be sitting on the front row.
2: We'll say it's a shared ovation for you and Elia, who just walked behind. Good luck today, Sam.
12: Thank you very much.
2: Sam Schmidt. Let's go over now to Michael Young.
5: A very different track condition, Kevin Lee. On Carburation Day, the last time we saw these 33 machines, it was 55 degrees ambient. Track temperature only 70. Today, 45 minutes before our green flag, 81 degrees ambient. The track temperature already 95. Certainly going to be different for these drivers as they take the green flag here shortly.
1: Yeah, Michael, in many ways, going to be nearly a carbon copy of the race day we saw here 1 year ago. Well, we just talked to one of the best stories of the month of May, Sam Schmidt, and what he has done with not one but two different teams in two different series here this month of May. Certainly one of the other great stories, the determination, the guts, the courage shown by Simona DiSilvestro here for her second Indianapolis 500-mile race. The native of Thun, Switzerland, will start in the middle of row number 8, the 23rd position, fighting back from a fiery crash a week ago to qualify on pole day on her third and final attempt. Kevin Lee caught up with the Swiss Miss this morning in the garage area.
2: Well, Simona, first of all, how are the hands here on race morning?
13: Yeah, they're hurting a little bit, but, you know, I think as soon as I get in the car, I'll forget about them and just focus on racing.
2: You have become one of the most popular drivers, not just because of the issues that you've had and a couple of on-track issues, but because of your personality and because of your talent. How much has life changed in the last year for you?
13: It definitely changed a lot. You know, last year I was kind of the unknown person, and now people saw what I was doing on the racetrack, and that's something I really appreciate. You know, the fans here at the Speedway are unbelievable. I have a great team behind me, a great sponsor with Entergy, so it's everything is really going in the right direction, and it's really, you know, really like warming you up when people like appreciate you on the racetrack like the fans do here at IMS.
2: what needs to happen for you today? You finished last year. Can you take it another step forward this year?
13: Yeah, that's the goal. You know, it is the goal. Last year we finished 14th, so now we're going to try to do better. And I think it's possible. You know, on carb day, the car felt pretty good in traffic. And I think, you know, we're going to be able to do some passes. The biggest thing is just to be focused the whole race and really, you know, try to make positions every time we get a chance for it.
2: Last year's Rookie of the Year, Simona DiSilvestro, was starting in the middle of row 8 in her second 500.
1: Both her left and right hand still bandaged heavily. Second degree burns on those hands. And folks, just imagine what that must feel like at the midway point of this race today as Simona DiSilvestro tries to fight her way through the pain. And she admits readily that it is painful to grip the steering wheel. But old school courage from a new school driver in Simona DiSilvestro. We have seen it this month of May. Hey, the Indianapolis Motor Speedway family, on behalf of the American Red Cross, would like to remind you that due to the tremendous storms, floods, and tornadoes that have swept across the Midwest and the South this spring, that we'd like for you to use the text to help messaging to support disaster relief this weekend here at the Indianapolis Motor Speedway. Text Red Cross to 90999 to donate $10. Again, Red Cross. 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And we send out our good wishes and prayers to all of our friends in Alabama, certainly in Georgia, and of course, to all of you who are dealing with the terrible tornadoes that swept through the Joplin, Missouri area. As we continue to count down, the sun is out. Thousands of race fans are here, and we have 33 cars below us getting ready to run the 500-mile race.
0: Now stay tuned for the greatest spectacle in racing.
7: Dario Franchitti will start ninth after a lack of fuel there on qualifying on pole day. Have you put that behind you? Are you focused on the race?
6: Yeah, definitely. It's behind us. I'd rather have a lack of fuel in qualifying than in the race, definitely. It hurt us a little bit. It's much easier to run up front in clean air than starting ninth. Make those first laps more difficult, more interesting. But hopefully the target car is it's good balance and good speed, and we'll work our way up. It's a long, long race, but... Yeah, the problem now is the 500 is more like a sprint race, so we've got to make sure and get up there pretty quickly.
7: You've won this race twice before. You know what it's like. You know what a good car, a race-winning car feels like. Do you feel like you have one for this race?
6: I hope so. It's a lot of it depends on the temperatures and stuff. You know, we're expecting very warm temperatures, and we haven't had those kind of temperatures all month, I would say, so we'll see how the car reacts.
7: That's Dario Franchitti. He will start ninth.
1: So Dario Franchitti making a bid to become a three-time winner here today at the world's greatest race course. Mike King with you, ninth floor of the IMS Pagoda, 104 feet above the Yard of Bricks, where now we have bright sunshine, and much of the overcast that had floated across the track about 20 minutes ago has now burned off. A pleasure for me to welcome back to the broadcast booth this year and at any time the former voice of the 500, Paul Page, who for 11 years had my seat. I'm so grateful that I'm able to fill it now, but it's always great to have you back, Paul. And, of course, 1977 was your first year as the voice of the 500. You called A.J. Foyt winning his fourth 500. Drama that year, but certainly drama this month of May, Paul. We have had so many great stories.
14: Well, first, Mike, thank you for having me back, as always.
1: Doors always open to you, my friend.
14: This year has a different ring for me. It feels different, and that feeling is very good. I mean, the shortened week created a lot of drama. All of the rain in here did, but look at how the field is. It's kind of eclectic, isn't it?
1: I mean, you don't see
14: the normal setup here, which I think just explodes with possibility.
1: We have so many drivers, Paul, that legitimately have a chance to win this race. Perhaps the deepest field that we have seen at this track.
14: Absolutely.
1: With a real opportunity to win maybe in four or five decades. This is a very balanced field.
14: Yeah, you look all the way back through it. I'm kind of keeping an eye on the first couple of rows because that's what I do. But, you know, with all that went on this week, you got Ryan Hunter-Reay sitting actually in the last row, 33rd position. We know that it's possible to get to the front from there. Scott Goodyear did that very handily. The rest of the field, like you say, when you look right down the list, name after name after name, normally in a normal 500, previous 500s, you would look and say, maybe not that row. There's not a row here like that this year.
1: You know, you mentioned Ryan Hunter-Reay. Paul, he practiced among the top five or six drivers on carb day. Now, certainly we have a far different set of conditions here. It was like the middle of autumn here on Friday. It's going to be like the middle of summer here today. We also had, Paul, in the top seven, all five of our former winners that
14: exactly.
1: are in the field practicing well on Friday.
14: I was down at the front couple of rows just a few minutes ago. Let me first tell you, the minute that sun came out, it is hot down there, and it's muggy. I would not want to be a pit crew member today. They are really going to earn their money. And the drivers, wow, it's going to be a remarkable event. But, yeah, to see the winners situated where they are, especially, I'm looking at that second row with Dan Weldon on the outside and then Franchitti right there. Watching the start and watching what the outside rows do, I think, is going to be critical.
1: I've said this to many people, Paul, in talking about this race. Would not surprise me in the least if a young rookie by the name of J.R. Hildebrand in that National Guard Panther racing machine is not sitting in victory circle when it's all said and done here today.
14: You could do that with any name down there. I mean, I'm watching Simona. She's great.
1: Yeah.
14: And look at the courage
1: question
14: that she showed in qualifying.
1: Can her hands withstand? I mean, it's one thing to be out there for practice and for qualifying, but, Paul, she's in some pain, no doubt about it.
14: But look at how many times we have seen drivers with broken wrists, broken hands, and they will all say to us, once you get going, you don't feel it. I'm not entirely sure I believe that all the time, but that may happen for her as well.
1: Rick Mears has said on more than one occasion he's driven his best races when he was sick as a dog.
14: Exactly.
1: It is a strange thing what adrenaline can do to the
14: guy
1: human body.
14: Who used to fall asleep at this very moment
1: yep.
14: on the grid.
1: That's right. Yeah.
14: So nervous.
1: Paul Page with us in the booth here for pre-race as we get set for the Indianapolis 500-mile race. More with him, and, of course, we'll take you around this great circuit when we come back, counting down to the start of the 100th anniversary running of the Indianapolis 500. Now, stay tuned for the greatest spectacle in racing.
5: Javier Castroneves will start 16th today. He's won it three times, once on the pole and the other two times outside the top 10. The media making a big deal. Oh, Elio's starting 16th today. Really, you've started back in the back of the field before. This is the furthest back you'll ever start for the 500. Is there a concern there for you?
15: No, I mean, certainly I want to be in the front row as well, but we didn't have an opportunity, and other guys did a great job during qualifying, putting their cars in front of me. So at this point, to be honest, it's about, you know, make right decisions, be consistent in the pit stops. I hope my guys, they always being like that, and I trust them. And it got to be smooth, you know. If you have an opportunity to make an aggressive move, obviously you're going to make it happen. But if I got to give and take, no problem. I mean, this is a long race. We just got to position ourselves on the right time so that we can make it happen. And I feel very confident with my car. We did a great last week. We had a great running, you know, between my teammates. So it's going to be fun. Certainly, I can't wait to be out there.
5: This place is starting to become your legacy. You have done so well here with three wins. You start thinking about a fourth win, but it's so very, very difficult. Is it hard to even believe that you've won this three times and the realistic chance that you have of winning today?
15: No, certainly. Every time I see some of the races some of the wins, it was like, wow, this is just incredible. What a great position. And but, you know, this is the past. And right now is in the present. Today, it's a very important day. It's a very big day. You can see that the crowd is getting here and getting excited. So no question. We have a great chance today as the other one. So it's 50% chance. So I'm betting money on me, and I'll do everything I can to put myself up there.
5: Best of luck to you.
15: Thank you so much.
5: Elio Castroneves rolls off 16th today.
1: Yes. Will we see a four-time winner in victory circle here today? We'll just have to wait and see. Want to say welcome to all of you listening to us in Miami, Florida on WINZ AM. In Edmonton, Alberta, Canada. Boy, I bet there's a lot of tag fans there. CFRN AM. Dallas, Texas, KRLD-FM, WHBAM in Kansas City, Mo, and WIBC-FM right here in Indianapolis. Of course, a big welcome to all of you listening on XM94 and Sirius 212, and, of course, online at IndyCar.com on the Sea World Harvest Network, and on the American Forces Network. Well, the four men that will call the cars around the racetrack, we need to hear from them before we get to the start of the traditional pre-race ceremonies. Let's start in turn number one with the Hall of Famer, Jerry Baker. Morning, Bake.
16: Good morning, Mike. Paul was talking just moments ago. He and I came on the radio network at the very same time. He started in the pits. I started on a spot in the backstretch that no longer exists. He and I would both concur. It brings tears to your eyes and a little thump to your stomach every time we come here. I moved down into turn one about 25 years ago, believe it or not, and I want to say hello to Ron Carroll, my president, who had the precedent of recovering this position before I moved down here. Ron's fighting some issues, and I wish him the very, very best. We'll cover turn one straight away, and Mike, our focus today will be, as you and I have chatted earlier, on that two-car restart. That's one of the reasons we're back in turn one today. Covering the action over in turn two, here's Jake Query.
17: Jerry, thank you so much. It will be a pleasure for the third consecutive year to sit high atop the Southeast Vista as this field of 33 will work its way past me. The sun is out today. It isn't dancing off a whole lot of aluminum because the seats are filled for this, the 95th running of the Indianapolis 500-mile race. Slight breeze coming from the south just behind me. It's a mile and a half behind me where you see the view and the skyline of downtown Indianapolis. But in front of me where the action will take place, they will work their way out of turn number two and then move 5/8 of a mile to the north. When they do so, they will head into the view of the Pride of Monrovia, my good friend, Mark James.
16: Thank you, Jake. Happy to be part of this 100th anniversary of what was then dubbed the International Sweepstakes. High atop the Northeast Vista near the apex at Turn 3, off to our left, the Capital City skyline, Indianapolis, which awaits its opportunity to host the 2012 Super Bowl. Once they exit Turn 2, we'll chart their progress along this 5/8 of a mile backstretch. This turn is a quarter mile, banked at a tick over 9 degrees. It empties into an 1/8 of a mile short shoot. It's a most unforgiving portion of this course. Some of the best have experienced that. It's bitten the likes of Tony Kanaan, Dan Weldon, and last year, Mike Conway. That said, if your skill can work in unison with Lady Luck for these 500 miles, your reward is the most elite fraternity in motorsports champion at Indy. Again, an honor and a privilege to be here, and it's an honor and a privilege to toss it off to the television voice of the Indiana Pacers, our good friend Chris Dedary.
18: Thank you very much, Mark James, located in Stand J on the outside of the track. Really, I'm at the start of the front stretch here at the Indianapolis Motor Speedway, just as the cars will exit turn four. They'll take that short shoot into four. And as Jerry Baker said, he'll have the start with the two-wide start. I'll see them getting set up for the first time here at the Indianapolis Motor Speedway as they'll start the yellow caution sessions. As we go green, we'll go two-wide here at the Indianapolis Motor Speedway. Who can forget a few years ago when we saw a near teenager win the Indianapolis 500 when Marco Andretti was coming out of four with the lead, but he was passed by Sam Hornish Jr. for the win? What kind of history will we make today in this, the 100th anniversary of the world's greatest race? Mike?
1: Chris, pleasure to have all of you, as always, members of the broadcast team. It's such a special year, such a magnificent day, and the historical significance of the 100th anniversary of this race, of course, has to be underscored by the celebration of America's military, fighting men and women. Memorial Day, as we see the United States Army, along with some members of the United States Navy, making their way down pit lane.
19: Ladies
1: now, it's time for America
19: rise.
1: The Beautiful. Let's join the track public
19: the
1: address system.
19: And welcome to 2011 Miss America, Teresa Scanlon, as she sings America the Beautiful.

0: Let's hear it from
1: Memorial Day weekend at the Indianapolis Motor Speedway, saluting the armed forces of the United States of America. As now we see members of the United States Marines, the United States Air Force, and the United States Coast Guard also marching on pit lane. Donald Davidson, I got to admit to you, one of the highlights is always walking into the Indianapolis Motor Speedway on race morning. This morning, as I did, some of the military came marching by in formation. The spontaneous applause that breaks out, it always happens, but it always sends a bit of a shiver down your spine.
2: Oh, it does. And we've been having shivers down our spine for the last couple of days.
1: Yeah.
2: There's been some amazing things happened. If we could just talk about this. I mean, this is kind of history, but it's the present. There's been such a universal cooperation with the drivers from the past that we've had. It's just been unbelievable, the things that they've been asked to do, and that they've gone beyond the, you know, what they were asked to do. We had an autograph session in the museum on Friday, and we had 9 Indianapolis 500 winners, and they were scheduled from 9:30 to 10:30, and at 11 o'clock we still had 6 of them. And we tried to break it up at 20 past 11, and Parnelli Jones said, we've still got people in line. We should stay here. Sneva, Kenny Breck, and Rutherford stayed. Rutherford finally had to leave. The other three were gone at noon. And we had a shoot yesterday with 143 former drivers,
1: wow,
2: including 20 winners. It was unbelievable.
1: Let's go back downstairs as we continue on with our traditional pre-race ceremonies.
0: 100th anniversary celebration of an American, beloved American tradition. The Indy racing community is incredibly patriotic, proud, and remarkably supportive, and not only of your sport, but also of the young men and women who wear the cloth of this great nation. Many affiliated with Indy racing have proudly served as members of our armed forces. I thank you and your families for your service and your countless sacrifices. Our nation has been at war now for nearly a decade, the longest period of conflict in our history. Over 6,000 men and women have died. And while we remember them, the lives they led, their selfless service, we also recall all that they and their comrades have accomplished. The progress we are seeing around the world, the safety and security, not only of our people, but of others who have long endured persecution and hardship. The hope that has risen in these last 10 years, out of the dark shadows of tragedy and despair, that too is their legacy, and we owe it to them to preserve it and to continue their efforts. America's military remains the greatest in all the world. There is no doubt the incredible, tireless efforts of our servicemen and women serving around the globe will continue to lead us to victory in the days ahead. Best of luck to the drivers and teams. God bless the men and women that serve. And God bless the United States of America.
3: Again, the United States Army Four-Star General Peter Corelli with us today. Ladies and gentlemen, it gives me great deal of pleasure to introduce a woman whose presence here has become a race day tradition. Here to perform God Bless America, ladies and gentlemen, welcome Miss Florence Henderson.

0: Florence Henderson singing Lady. God Bless America here at the Indianapolis Motor Speedway. Tens of thousands of fans filling these massive grandstands. Let's get you into the flavor and the setting of this great event, and we'll start on pit lane. Kevin Lee?
1: Continues to build. Drivers getting set for the biggest day of their year, possibly the biggest day of their life. One of the stories this month has been Ryan Hunter-Reay. He could not qualify the car. Andretti Autosport all had a difficult time getting the car up to speed. Hunter-Reay did not make it. And then a deal was struck to get him in the 41 car. A much controversial move. Bruno Junqueira out for the second time in 3 years. And Hunter-Reay is in. A good reception from the fans today when he was introduced. Ryan Hunter-Reay wants the controversy to go away and just simply settle down and drive his race today. Let's go to Nick Yeoman.
2: Thank you, Kevin. Indianapolis' own Ed Carpenter will roll off eighth today in what may be his best shot at winning the Indianapolis 500 and accomplishing his goal. Ed's already accomplished one of his goals of starting a family. In fact, it's rare to hear an interview with Ed these days where you don't hear some of his small children in the background. And then you've got his owner, Sarah Fisher. She retired from driving and is expecting her first child later this year. Don't think for a second that Sarah hasn't experienced the feeling of watching something she's nurtured and developed come to fruition. It's her race team has been awfully fast. It's the expecting mother and the father of two going to go for a big race today here in Indianapolis. Let's go to Michael Young.
3: Yes, for these five rookies in this Indianapolis 500 field, a dream come true. I talked with James Hinchcliffe, and he likened it to graduating high school with a bunch of senior friends, and you go off to college, and then you hang out with a bunch of new friends. His favorite moment for James Hinchcliffe, Denny Sullivan's spin and win back in 1985. The odd thing about that, Hinch wasn't even born yet.
0: Well, the seven-man color guard now moving into position at the yard of bricks will turn and face the pagoda. Paul Page, always one of the great moments here at the Speedway as it falls quiet.
4: Yeah, at this point, as we get ready to move into the anthems and the taps and then the release of the balloons, that's when the chills start to come.
0: So as we mentioned, the seven-man color guard now facing us as we are on the ninth floor of the IMS Pagoda, 104 feet above that color guard that stands straddling the yard of bricks. Next up, the playing of our national anthem as we close in on the start of the 100th anniversary running of the greatest spectacle in racing and on what is right now a sunsplash day at the corner of 16th and Georgetown in Speedway, Indiana. Wherever you are joining us around the world, we're happy that you are with us, particularly to the men and women at United States bases and ships at sea around the world. Let's go downstairs as we resume our pre-race ceremonies.
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0: Ladies and gentlemen, David Foster, Seal, and Kelly Clarkson with our national anthem. Today's flyover provided by the Spirit of Indiana, B-2 Bomber from Whiteman Air Force Base in Missouri, piloted by Colonel Robert Spalding and Major Todd Minster. That was simply amazing. How about one more round of applause for our performers today? Seal, Kelly Clarkson, and David Foster. Spectacular. First time ever at Indianapolis. A duet here, the national anthem. Attention, attention, drivers to your cars. I repeat, drivers to your cars. It's about to go down.
1: So the 33 drivers will now make their way and begin to strap in for the 100th anniversary running of the Indianapolis 500. I don't care what anybody says. It doesn't get any bigger. It doesn't get any better, Paul Page, than this.
2: Yeah, you try to be cool, don't you? And then the rendering of the national anthem, and then the B-2 goes overhead, and we're all watching up to the north end to see that happen. The crowd on their feet, still on their feet. Well, they will remain so, I'm guessing, for 7 or 8 laps. It's one of those moments that is crystal and stands alone.
1: Never gets old. It
2: nope.
1: Never does. And I always have to choke back some tears at this point of every 500. We need to pause 10 seconds for station identification. This is the Indianapolis Motor Speedway Radio Network.

0: the preparation that goes into what we've just seen. The national anthem ends, and a B-2 bomber goes over on the last note.
1: Yeah.
0: Now, it had to come from Kansas City. How do they work that out?
1: Logistics. And then, Paul, after the pilots cleared the front straight, we got to see that B-2 on knife edge as he made his way around turns one and two.
2: Well, and the shadow over the grandstands. I mean, the thing is enormous. I don't think we have any idea how big that is. And just watching it bank down in the first turn, yeah. Let's go.
1: But for an event like this, you need a jet that big.
2: Yeah. Oh, yeah. Yeah. That's all. You can't go with a little F-18 or something.
1: Now, Donald, of course, coming up, we get perhaps most fans' favorite part, back home again in Indiana, which really the name of the song is Indiana.
0: That is just Indiana.
1: Indiana. And Jim Nabors looking good at the parade yesterday. And by the way, the parade, spectacular once again. And, Donald, they were estimating some 300,000 in attendance at the parade yesterday.
0: Well, they got to see several former winners, and that's something we've been pushing for a while. And we had a spectacular one down here. We had 15 winners go out on pace cars. We were planning, I thought if 8 show up, we'll be doing good. We had 15.
1: Well, coming up next will be the invocation delivered by Bishop Christopher Coyne. Let's go back downstairs.
3: Ladies and gentlemen, at this time, we would like to present Bishop Christopher Coyne, who will offer today's invocation for the safety of all of our drivers, crews, and fans.
4: I invite you all to please stand and pray with me. Good and gracious God, we give you thanks for the gift of this marvelous day and for all the blessings in our lives as we gather on this Sunday for this closing race of the centennial era, the Indy 500, the greatest spectacle in racing. It is a blessing for us all to be here and enjoy a day of fun in the great Hoosier State. We thank you, Lord, and we are grateful. Not only are we grateful to you, Lord, for all your generosity, but we are grateful as well to the Holman George family and the Izod Indy Series for making this spectacle possible for all of us to enjoy during these past few weeks. May they and their families be blessed. We also lift up our heartfelt prayers of intercession on this Memorial Day weekend for all of the men and women of our armed forces who died in defense of this great nation. May they rest in peace. We pray for the safety of all those now serving in our armed forces who stand in harm's way for us against all violence, war, and terrorism. Lord, hold them in the palm of your hands, safely under your loving care. Finally, Lord, we pray that you protect all of the drivers, crew members, safety personnel, team owners, and spectators from any harm or injury today. May we have good weather, a safe race, and lots of speed, noise, and excitement. Trusting in you always, we make our prayers in praise of your holy name, now and forever. Amen.

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Here to perform back home again in Indiana, ladies and gentlemen, our good friend, Mr. Jim Nabors.

0: Ladies and gentlemen, Jim Nabors. Welcome back. And now, to say the most famous words in motorsports, ladies and gentlemen, the chairperson of the Indianapolis Motor Speedway, Mary Hallman George.
1: Ladies and gentlemen, start your engines.
0: The command has been given. We welcome you to the Indianapolis Motor Speedway, the 100th anniversary, the field fired up, ready to go.
2: And now here's your starting lineup for the 100th anniversary running of the Indianapolis 500 mile race.
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39: 100 years of Firestone Racing. It's a legacy that began way back in 1911, when Ray Haroon and his Firestone tires won the very first Indianapolis 500. And while so many things have changed over the years, one thing remains the same. 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
2: Tens of thousands of race fans have made the pilgrimage to the Indianapolis Motor Speedway. And Mark Janes, our second parade lap, 11 rows of three in front of you in turn number three.
0: And, of course, the Izod two-seater makes its way around the course. A couple of legends, appropriately enough, leading the field today on the parade laps and pace laps. Of course, Mario Andretti, the pilot of the Izod two-seater. And then, of course, the pace car for this 100th anniversary edition, being piloted by four-time winner A.J. Foyt, along with Mary Holman George. Mike, a perfect stage has been set for the Indianapolis 500.
2: Well, they've been in 11 rows of three for the first two laps. Al Unser Jr., he laid down the law, if you will, yesterday in the public drivers meeting, and all drivers look to be adhering to that. Jerry Baker, the pace lap is underway as they're in front of you in turn number one.
1: And here they come. Brian Barnhart was ill, could not run the driver's meeting yesterday. Little Al stepped in, and as you point out, Mike, he said, I want them three wide. I want 11 rows up of them. And Jake, they're in front of you, and they look awfully good right now.
4: They look absolutely spectacular. For the 100th year, the Indianapolis 500 celebrates a birthday, 100 years old. And for the 95th time, this field works its way in preparation for the start. The leaders are already, that front row moving into turn number three as the 11th row moves out of turn number two. They're headed to you, Mark.
0: And our minds turn to the legendary public address announcer, Tom Carnegie, who we lost during the offseason. And Tom Carnegie must be smiling from above at this gorgeous race day at the Indianapolis Motor Speedway. And the field is in turn number three at the apex. The thousands of fans on their feet saluting these outstanding drivers.
5: The pace car is already in the middle of turn four and exiting. Alex Tagliani down along the white line. They are awaiting the green flag. Mike King.
2: Alex Tagliani, he along with Scott Dixon will make the jump to the start-finish line across the Art of Bricks. Green flag will wave to Jerry Baker. Dixon is out in front, into one.
1: Absolutely. Scott Dixon grabs the lead, and Oriel Servia will follow him. Dixon sets the pace into turn number two.
4: And as Scott Dixon does so, then it's Servia Tagliani, then Weldon Townsend-Bell. We watch as everybody safely makes their way through turn number two. Scott Dixon into turn number three.
0: Dario Franchitti jumps out of line six positions back. He wants to grab a spot in the setup of the turn. He does so. He moves up to one. The leader already in turn four.
5: Well, Tagliani brought him to the fourth turn at 120 miles per hour. That allowed Scott Dixon, like a rocket ship, to take the lead, and he'll lead lap one.
2: So Scott Dixon across the Art of Bricks will lead the first lap of the 100th anniversary running of the Indianapolis 500-mile race. Paul, I've got to admit, I thought we might not see the green flag because clearly Dixon was well in front of the pole sitter Tagliani before they came across the Art of Bricks.
6: Well, I agree with you. It surprised me at how unaligned the front row was, the field further back was, and as we watch Dixon now, of course, everybody riding with a full load of fuel. And so Dixon's car is bottoming several times in the corners, as well as a number of other cars, and that throws giant spark streams off the back of each car.
2: Lap number two about to be complete. Scott Dixon working a 10-car length lead over the second-place car, the Telemundo machine of Oriel Servia. Here comes Tagliani to the inside in turn number one.
1: Tagliani side-by-side now with Oriel Servia. He is going to follow side-by-side into turn number two.
4: And Oriel Servia, the Spaniard, Alex Tagliani, the French-Canadian, side-by-side out of two. 10-car lengths behind Scott Dixon. That battle is for second.
0: While they slice and dice behind him, Scott Dixon has about a 5-car length advantage. Now a car jumps out of line to the bottom side. That's the 98 machine of Dan Weldon. Weldon wants the spot on Servia.
5: Dixon about a 10-car length advantage. And then it's Alex Taglioni with Oriol Servia. And Dan Weldon in the William Rass car is fourth.
2: Dan Weldon under attack, though, in that fourth place position. As the car moving to the inside is Townsend Bell. Jerry Baker, he'll pick up fourth.
1: Townsend Bell makes the move, and he will get around the 98 car of Dan Weldon. But right now, it is Scott Dixon checking out in the second corner.
4: Scott Dixon, and then behind him, it's Oriol Servia. They checked out a little bit, or excuse me, Taglioni. Then Servia about 10 car lengths back. Townsend Bell, then Dan Weldon.
0: Well, the 77 machine is pedaling plenty fast, Chris Denary. He was down about 12 car lengths when he made the pass for second. He's closed it down to four in front of you.
2: Meantime, we've got a driver who is already on pit lane. It is Simone Di Silvestro. Michael Young, what's the story?
5: Well, I'm not quite sure, Mike. They brought her in, and they changed all four tires. Now they're looking at the upper right suspension on the front right tire. They've waited and waited and waited. Finally, she's got it away, so something obviously wrong with the 78 machine.
2: So Simone Di Silvestro driving with second-degree burns on both of the hands after the fiery crash nearly 2 weeks ago on pit lane with just four of 200 laps complete. That is going to throw a wrench into her day for sure. Mark James is the leader. Head to you in three.
0: Oriol Servia currently by his lonesome in third place. Taglioni looked like he was dialing Dixon in, but now Scott pulled it out to about six car lengths.
5: At the front, it's two cars. It's Dixon and then Taglioni about 20 car lengths back to Servia. Then Dan Weldon is behind his teammate Townsend Bell.
2: But Donald Davidson, they pleaded literally with the drivers for a three-wide alignment at the start. They wanted all 33 cars in the front straight. They even slowed them down dramatically. Looked great on the parade laps, looked pretty good on the pace lap, but it fell apart a little bit at the start.
7: Well, that usually happens, but there was really a lot of discussion about whether you should go around again or not. Tom Binford used to say it's a 500-mile race. It doesn't really make a whole lot of difference at the start. One thing that's surprising, though, is that it's clean early laps, and we've got an average speed of almost 220 miles an hour for the first five laps.
2: As we told you, Simone Di Silvestro was on pit lane with just four laps complete. Michael Young, the update.
5: Yes, indeed. What it was contact in either one or turn two. I'm looking at the front right tire. It is whitewalled, so obviously contact. No damage to that upper right suspension thus far for Simone.
2: So Simone Di Silvestro hanging on with both of those hands, suffering second-degree burns, and now hanging on after contact. Gets the car to pit lane very quickly. As Mark James, the car's in front of you.
0: Servia can't find that lead pack. He is well back, and he has all kinds of company. Of course, the 99 machine is there. Townsend Bell, also Dan Weldon, as they make their way into turn four.
5: Taglioni is right on the backside of Scott Dixon. Will he try to make the pass, Mike?
2: Here comes Alex Taglioni. He'll move to the inside of Scott Dixon, side by side. Headed to you, Bacon one.
1: Oh, he's got great position. In fact, Dixon had to move up about a half a lane, and it is now Taglioni at in front of turn two.
4: This is the pole sitter. This is the feel-good story of the month. Alex Taglioni now 10 car lengths ahead of Scott Dixon. Dixon trying to reel in that 77 machine, but Alex Taglioni looks strong into three.
0: Normally, after the start of the race, three or four laps settle in. People settle into the bleachers. Now they're on their feet, pumping their fist for Alex Taglioni.
5: Yes, Scott Dixon stole the lead at the start. Now it's Alex Taglioni, the crowd on its feet in turn four.
2: Boy, Paul Page, I'm not exactly sure what it was that Alex Taglioni found. Maybe a new gear in that car when he made the pass lap last on Dixon. He has pulled away now to a 10 or 12 car length advantage.
6: Yeah, that was a very good shot as you're seeing a number of cars trying to make moves, especially well back in the pack. Turn one has been very, very busy. Tag is out in front. Dixon is second.
2: Drivers on the move early. Graham Rahal, plus seven. Thomas Schechter, plus five. John Andretti has made four passes. Ana Beatrice has passed four cars. And Tony Kanaan in the number 82 KV Lotus machine, also up four positions where he started on the grid. Alex Taglioni is out in front. Scott Dixon runs second. Oriol Servia is third. Then Townsend Bell and Dan Weldon. Dario Franchitti, Will Power, Ed Carpenter, Buddy Rice, and Vitor Mira, your top 10 at the 100th anniversary running of the Indianapolis 500.
8: I'm Marco Andretti. Now stay tuned for the greatest spectacle in racing.
2: 12 of 200 laps being shown complete here. The 100th anniversary running of the Indianapolis 500-mile race. It looks like Simone Di Silvestro's car could have suffered some damage, Michael Young, as she has fallen off the pace.
5: Indeed. We're with team manager Vince Kramer. Vince, what did Simone say? You've brought her back in a second time.
9: Yeah, she tapped the wall, I think, in two there, and now she had a little vibration. We wanted to make doubly sure that the car was okay.
5: How's her hands?
9: So far, so good.
5: There you go, to Nick Yeoman.
10: Yeah, problems for Elio Castroneves, a three-time winner of the Indianapolis 500.
5: started 16th all the way back to 20th. I heard not only is he dealing with understeer problems, but his teammates Ryan Briscoe and Will Power are as well.
10: No problems for Alex Tagliani. As you might expect, the leader has said nothing on his radio so far. Takuma Sato's car not handling very well, though. He's already dropped six spots from 10th to 16th. Remember, on carb day, he got next to no work done because of mechanical issues. They had four laps on carb day.
2: So as we continue to watch the field, James Hinchcliffe just made a dandy three-wide pass to the inside in turn number one as Hinch currently runs 17th. He is one of five rookies in the field. Alex Tagliani, though, out in front as he got past Scott Dixon five laps earlier, pressed the button as he made his way down the front straight. And, you know, even though it's a moot point right now, Paul Page, we have talked during the commercial break. I am very surprised they didn't throw the yellow flag on the start when we saw Scott Dixon nearly five full car lengths in front of the pole sitter when they came across the yard of bricks.
6: Well, and they said to the field sometime in the last 24 hours that they were going to move that start back further than we thought it was. We were all looking forward to the front row coming right down to the flag. But the fact that Dixon got so far in front of the pole sitter, he, you remember, is the second qualified car, center of the front row. I'm surprised that they went green, and I'll be surprised if they don't at least have some sort of financial penalty.
2: Well, it's as you mentioned to me, there has to be some integrity shown to the pole sitter and the yes. position he has earned for the start of this race.
6: Exactly. Yeah. But if they moved the start so far back, maybe it was
2: well,
6: valid.
2: We knew they were going to do that for the restarts, right. for the two-wide restarts, but it appeared to us that the three-wide start of this race was going to remain the same, and you could not improve position before the yard of bricks. Donald Davidson?
7: One thing is it looked like the front row had picked up a considerable amount of speed because A.J. Foyt just barely got cleared to come into the pit lane before the front row went by.
2: Well, I can tell you this, the spotters are active today as we will have an opportunity to talk to Davey Hamilton under yellow flag conditions. And his spotter has been talking to him, Paul, nearly every second of every lap up to this point. It is amazing the amount of traffic that Davey Hamilton is dealing with and the amount of talk that he is getting from his spotter here.
6: Well,
2: at
6: but some of the guys absolutely love that. I'm not sure I would, but the fact that they're giving you encouragement as well as track position, who's around you, who's closing, who isn't, that's all good information, but I'd really like to look out the front windscreen of that car and kind of be left alone a little.
2: Alex Tagliani has now been out in front for 10 laps, took the lead with 7 laps complete from Scott Dixon. So it is Tagliani, Dixon. Bell is now up to third. So Townsend Bell, the one-off, driving for Sam Schmidt Motorsports with an association with Pelfrey Racing, has worked his way to third. Dan Weldon, the 2005 winner, is currently fourth. Dario Franchitti, the two-time winner, is currently fifth. Oriel Servia, who started on the front row, has dropped to sixth. Will Power is currently seventh. Ed Carpenter holds position at eighth. Buddy Rice, who won this race in 2004, is ninth. And Bertrand Baguette, Donald Davidson, the Belgian, has now worked his way into the top ten.
7: Well, what I'm seeing here is I did not expect to see clean laps for this length of time. We're up to lap 18 now, and the average speed for the race is 220.649 miles an hour.
2: Let's keep in mind a very warm day here in Indianapolis, and Kevin Lee, completely different conditions from what we dealt with on carb day. What about our fuel window? If we stay green for this entire first stint, when should we see these cars on pit lane?
10: Between lap 30 and 32. Maybe some will get 33. 30 laps, by the way, is 3.5 miles per gallon, so we're better than halfway through this first fuel stint.
2: Well, of course, we were talking about the legendary A.J. Foyt driving the pace car as he just did dive onto pit lane in time to get out of the way of the front row. Jim Campbell, U.S. Vice President of Performance Vehicles and Motorsports for GMC and Chevrolet, is joining us. And, you know, Jim, it's great to see you back. Great to have Chevy back in the fold. Looking forward, obviously, to 2012. But that new Chevy Camaro pace car, I know it's been a favorite, certainly for the throwback folks that love the original 69 Chevy Camaro pace car.
11: Well, I tell you what, it's great to be back at the Indianapolis Motor Speedway as they celebrate their 100th running of the 500. Very proud of that pace car. We just brought the convertible to market. We paced the race today. And next year we're going to be back racing, so we can't wait for that.
2: Jim, hold on right there, because we've got Paul Tracy on pit lane in that Wix Filters Dryer and Reinbold racing machine just 20 laps in. You heard what Kevin Lee said. Paul, this is certainly, I don't know if this could be construed as strategy, but they're in way early with this car.
6: Well, and they just told him to shut it off. One of the officials at the back of the car pointed to something.
5: Oh, boy. So, Jake Query, did you see something earlier on Tracy's car?
4: Yeah, I wondered if he was going to come in just before that we had heard Paul Tracy was pitting in an incident just as we're talking in turn number two. It happened at the apex of turn number two. Takuma Sato in car number five, that KB Racing Technologies machine, got loose. He made contact heading into turn number two, and now that number five machine works its way down towards the infield. Takuma Sato will be the first officially out in this race. Paul Tracy looked like maybe he had lost power. He obviously got his way into the pits, and a break for him at this point as Takuma Sato has made contact.
5: So the Mona V with you, Japan, KV Lotus entry is out of the 100th anniversary running of the Indianapolis 500. And Jake, to update, we did also see a replay. Paul Tracy did, in fact, white wall the tires. He did make contact with the wall. Looks like it might have been hard enough to damage the left, the right side suspension. We'll get an update on both Sato and Paul Tracy. We'll continue our conversation with Jim Campbell when we come back to the world's greatest race course.
12: This is 2008 Indy 500 winner Scott Dixon. Now stay tuned for the greatest spectacle in racing.
5: Under caution, 22 of 200 laps complete. Alex Tagliani is the leader. First pit stop's underway. Let's start on the north end of pit lane with Michael Young.
13: Semi-finalist in the pit stop competition, that KV Racing Technology Geico Lotus machine of Tony Kanaan. Perfect stop. They're having problems with the right rear now. He's down and away to Nick Yeoman.
14: Yeah, well, it is Paul Tracy sitting in his car. A lot of crew members working on it. We heard he got into the wall. As for Davey Hamilton, who was dropping like a fly, he is working on trying to get more grip. Kevin Lee?
10: Tagliani with the first pit stall. He is in and out, and he wins the race off pit road. Townsend Bell jumps up to third. Then Oriel Servia. Scott Dixon got out second.
5: Davey Hamilton, it looks like, has come to a stop on pit lane just below us. So a problem for Davey Hamilton. Meantime, it appears that Will Power, Kevin Lee, is that Will Power who has gone out with just three tires?
14: That's what I'm being told. Missing the left rear wheel. The 12 car of Will Power, one of the heavy favorites.
5: Wow.
14: He is going to have big-time trouble here early.
5: Boy, for the second year in a row, and Paul Page, we saw all three Penske cars experience problems on pit lane last year, and Will Power, it looks like the bugaboo has bitten him here early.
6: Yeah, that's so un-Penske-like.
5: Absolutely.
6: As well. Now, the good news is the cars are pretty well balanced, and he should be able to drive that around and get that left rear and then get going again, but he's losing a great deal right now, and that's going to be very costly.
5: Donald Davidson, you had a note?
7: Oh, no, I was just thinking what an un-Penske-like month Penske is having.
5: Well,
7: the whole month.
5: That's the truth. Back to pit lane, Nick Yeoman.
14: We found out the issue with Davey Hamilton on pit lane. He and EJ Viso made contact. So we talk about this all the time, how narrow pit lane is and how these mistakes can cost you. It looks like two drivers have been affected here on the first set of pit stops.
5: So once again, we were under caution for the Takuma Sato incident, a single car incident in turn number two on lap number 20, brought out this caution flag. Everyone pitted on lap 22. Alex Tagliani came out, and we're going to have to wait and see if anyone stayed out. And I believe looks like Simone Di Silvestro guys may have stayed out on track as they'll cycle through now, as Simona is now leading the field. So let's see. Let's go back to pit lane as we watch Will Power on three tires, three wheels, making his way back towards the south end of the pit lane. So, Kevin Lee, here comes the Verizon Wireless machine, one of the heavy favorites, here with an early problem as he pulls into his pit stall.
14: So Power will come in, and they will address his issue. The car and the crew jumps over the wall. They're going to go ahead and change all four tires, and this will allow him to top off. So we've seen it before where misfortune can potentially work out in your favor, and you have then made your fuel stop later than everybody else. Power is away, and he won't lose any more track position other than going all the way to the back of the line.
5: Okay, Davey Hamilton is also back on pit lane. Once again, usually here in the booth with us, our driver analyst making his 11th start in the Indianapolis 500. And it appears there is a problem with Davey Hamilton's car on the left front. I just saw one of the crew members give kind of that slash sign across the throat for him to turn the engine off on the car. So we'll try to get an update momentarily. Let's take a quick break. We should be going back to green flag momentarily, but let's get this break in. Is Alex Tagliani still shown as the leader of the 100th anniversary running of the Indianapolis 500.
15: 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Now stay tuned for the greatest spectacle in racing.
2: Back at the Indianapolis Motor Speedway, as Alex Tagliani continues to lead, we'll go back to Green Flag Racing momentarily. Jim Campbell, U.S. Vice President, Performance Vehicles and Motorsports, GMC and Chevy, here with us. As Jim, we're ready to go back to green, but boy, I tell you what, I know Chevy has to be happy with the response to the, to that new pace car and what you've seen here this month of May.
11: Oh, the response has been absolutely phenomenal. The cars look great on the track, and we cannot wait to come back here and race it in 2012. Chevy will be back in IndyCar in 12.
2: Jim Campbell, as always, we appreciate Chevy. Appreciate you being here. Across the yard of bricks, we've got a green flag side-by-side, Jerry Baker. The battle for the lead in one.
1: Tagliani, these are the first laps he's ever led, but he may not lead this one. Scott Dixon has taken the lead. Dixon tips out in front of Tagliani, and a big crash. Big crash down in turn number one down here.
2: Looks like it is one. It is the PDVSA machine of Takuma, excuse me,
1: it's EJ Vizo.
2: EJ Vizo.
1: Yep.
2: EJ Vizo on the restart. Got to the high side and made heavy contact with the wall. So just like that, inside of seven laps, first we saw Takuma Sato go out from the same team. Now, seven laps later on the restart, it is EJ Vizo, the driver from Venezuela, making his fourth start here at the Indianapolis Motor Speedway. So we are under caution for our second time in seven laps. Mark James, you say James Hinchcliffe coming in as well, right?
0: Yeah, normally, Mike, they enter pit road off of turn number four, but obviously a problem with the 06 machine of James Hinchcliffe because he went on to the pit road lane at the apex of turn number three.
2: We're watching the replay. EJ Vizo was three wide, and Hinchcliffe, James Hinchcliffe, was the meat in the sandwich. How he avoided making a T-bone contact with EJ Vizo's car, I have no idea. We're joined to the booth by 1999 Indy 500 winner Kenny Breck. Kenny, we're watching the replay right now. How Hinch got away with that one, I'm not sure.
3: Yeah, and the one who was in front as well. That was real, really lucky. But
2: my goodness, we're watching onboard replay from Marco Andretti's car. Oh, so close for so many drivers as Marco Andretti very nearly made contact with Graham Rahal. Nick Yeoman, you're on pit lane with James Hinchcliffe.
16: Yeah, James Hinchcliffe is in pit lane. They took all four tires off. A lot of work was done on the right front on the suspension. James Hinchcliffe complaining about a vibration. He's down and away.
2: Michael Young, Tony Kanaan right now, did not take TK long. He is plus 13 on the day. He started 22nd, already up to ninth. He had a good pit stop just five laps earlier.
5: You know, you talk about Tony Kanaan, he can get it done on the track, but this team, so very, very good. Sub 8 second stop for them, 7.7 seconds. He restarted 10th, then made another position up on the track in ninth. So 13, as you said, Mike King, positions picked up by Tony Kanaan.
2: So once again, we are under caution for the second time in 7.5, make it 8 laps. As EJ Vizo made hard contact after he went three wide, was not sure who was on the inside of EJ Vizo and James Hinchcliffe, but they were going three wide solidly at race speed into turn number one when it appeared that Hinch and Vizo made light contact, and Vizo, I'm not exactly sure how Hinch and Vizo avoided heavy contact, but Vizo made contact with the outside safer barrier as James Hinchcliffe drove away. Kevin Lee, an update on Vitor Mira.
14: Vitor picked up three spots on that pit stop, so he's running in the eighth position now. And one of his crew guys, Randy Bodden, was hit by Will Power's tire in the leg, but he's okay. By the way, we wondered if there might be a penalty for Power. So far, no penalty, so he still runs on the lead lap in 26th position.
2: Okay, we've got Simone Di Silvestro. We've also got Ryan Hunter-Reay and Charlie Kimball on pit lane. Let's go to Michael Young.
5: Simone was just in a lap earlier, Mike King, and then she came back in again. They put four brand new tires on her. Now they're looking at the car. She's down and away.
2: Charlie Kimball and the 41, that ABC Supply DHL Sundrop machine of Ryan Hunter-Reay. They are side by side as they are now slowly making their way off pit lane. There's Simone Di Silvestro in the nuclear clean air energy machine. Cleanup is underway. We await an update on EJ Vizo, who made hard contact, two yellows inside of eight laps here at the 100th anniversary running of the Indianapolis 500-mile race.
17: This is 2007 Indy 500 winner Dario Franchitti. Now stay tuned for the greatest spectacle in racing.
2: back at the Indianapolis Motor Speedway. I want to say welcome to all of you listening to us in Columbus, Ohio today on WMNI-AM, in Baltimore, Maryland on WJZ-AM, in Tampa, Florida on WHNZ-AM, in San Francisco, California on KTCT-AM, and in Louisville, Kentucky on WHAS. 30 of 200 laps being shown complete. We are under caution for the second time today. Scott Dixon, the 2008 Indy 500 winner, is out in front. Alex Tagliani runs second. Those are the only two drivers to lead today. Tagliani out in front for the first 19 laps. Dixon for 11 laps. So they have split the difference, and now with this lap, Dixon has now led 12 laps on the day. Here's your top 10. Dixon, Tagliani, Townsend Bell, Dario Franchitti, Oriol Servia, Dan Weldon, Ed Carpenter, Vitor Mira, Tony Kanaan, and Buddy Rice. Rest of the field momentarily. Let's get an update on Simone Di Silvestro from Michael Young.
5: Indeed, Mike. The reason for that second stop, they had already changed tires. She had run over debris somewhere on the course, so that was the reason for her second stop. So far, this Nuclear Clean Air Energy team has got a workout today. I believe that's their fourth time they pitted since the green flag flew.
2: Okay, we're hoping in a couple of minutes to have the opportunity to talk to our driver analyst, Davey Hamilton, who is currently shown 29th. Appears that they did have a steering box issue after perhaps some contacts on track. Of course, our shortwave coverage today, LaCie broadcasting through World Harvest Radio and 180 countries around the world, to our ships at sea over the American Forces Network, to our men and women in uniform. On behalf of all of us here at the Indianapolis 500-mile race today, thank you for your service. Mike King along with 1999 Indy 500 winner Kenny Breck as we continue under yellow for the EJ Viso single car incident. Kenny, you were out there in one of the vintage 500 cars earlier today during pre-race ceremonies. You were having to work pretty hard to get that thing around track.
3: It was a hard work, but it was a lot of fun. You know, I never driven one of those roadsters, and it was a great experience.
2: Given the limited experience in a roadster, would you have liked to have had the opportunity to maybe race one, or are you happy with the period you were dealt in terms of your career?
3: I'm very happy with that, but you know, I think that must have been a real blast to drive one of those. You sit right on top of the rear axle, you know, and the rear wheels and everything. It must have been a great, great experience.
2: Your observations here early on, we were a little surprised that we did not see the yellow flag, or did see the green flag for the start of this race. We thought Scott Dixon with the big jump on pole sitter Alex Tagliani, we kind of felt like we wouldn't see a start, but they gave him the green.
3: Yeah, they did. You know, I don't know. It's a long race, this one, you know, and it just goes to show, you know, we're 30-some laps into the race, and it doesn't matter who leads the first lap or lap 30. You know, you just have to really work on patience here, which I think you see the most of the experienced drivers do.
2: Okay, so here we go, Mark Janes, back in the double file alignment for the restart as they head to you in turn number three. We're showing 32 laps complete, working 33. Scott Dixon, Alex Tagliani out in front.
18: Fans on their feet in salute, much like the start of the race. Instead of rows by three, rows of two, and they come in front of Chris Denary.
5: Scott Dixon, though, is going to jump out ahead of Alex Tagliani, and they start to go single file down through four. Scott Dixon has the lead.
2: By the way, it was Marco Andretti, the third driver in the three wide. And here comes Tagliani, baked to the inside. He's going to take the lead in one.
1: Indeed he will. He steps down to the inside. And look out, because here comes the 10 car of Dario Franchitti moving into the number three spot in turn number two.
4: We'll try this all over again, huh? And this time Tagliani is the one that flexes his muscles, then Dixon. But just as you said, baked Dario moving into that third spot.
18: Dan Weldon jumps out of line, back in that battle for fourth. He wants that spot. He takes that William Rash machine to the inside of Townsend Bell. He'll grab the fourth position. Meanwhile, the leader already in turn number four.
5: That bright white car of Alex Tagliani, about three car lengths behind, is Scott Dixon. Then it's Dario Franchitti and Dan Weldon.
2: Well, here comes Scott Dixon pulling up to the rear wing of Alex Tagliani. Bake, it's a carbon copy move of the move that gave first to Tag the earlier lap.
1: The red and white machine steps out. Tagliani and Chase, and already Jake in front of you, and they are moving out.
4: Of the top four right now, three of them have won this event. The only one crashing that party is Alex Tagliani. Right now, he's eight car lengths behind Scott Dixon, the leader.
18: Dixon trying to step away from Tags. Tags trying to shake loose of Dario Franchitti. Meanwhile, that orange and white William Rath machine has Dario Franchitti in his sight.
5: But Mike King, what's to watch is in the back of the field. They went four wide in front of you the last time by.
2: Yeah, and we're watching the car move to the inside right now as he heads to us. It looks like it is The 14 of Vitor Mira going to get past the two machine of Oriol Servia. Baker in front of you.
1: Mira will make the move. He got around Servia in awfully good shape right now. Back up front. It is still Tagliani and Dixon. They're already in the back straightaway, Mark.
18: Midway point of the back straightaway, in fact, as Alex Tagliani has a target car in front and one behind. The one behind is of much more concern right now. Dario Franchitti into the tire tracks of the 77 machine.
5: And Franchitti is right behind Tagliani now, about a car length advantage. Out in front is Scott Dixon by 10.
2: Dario Franchitti making a bid to become a three-time winner here at the Indianapolis 500. Momentarily, we'll get you back to the care center and hope to hear from Takuma Sato, involved in the first incident of the day. It occurred on lap number 20. Jake Query, Larry, leaders in front of you in two.
4: Scott Dixon and Alex Tagliani and Dario Franchitti closing in on that number 77 machine. Dan Weldon a little bit further back, but that top three bunching up.
18: Yeah, they're bunched up plenty. About a car length separation between the two. Dixon with a bit more breathing room over Tagliani than Tags has over Dario through the short chute in the north end.
5: Franchitti is trying to make the move. He looks to the inside of Tagliani, now backs off. He's still two car lengths in third place behind Tagliani.
2: Yeah, Dario Franchitti looking like he is just creeping up ever so slightly on Tag. And Kenny Breck, give us a good idea for what Dario Franchitti is thinking right now. Doesn't have to push the button yet. He's got a long, long way to go.
3: Yeah, he does, but he probably feels pretty comfortable where he is. You know, the car seems pretty good, and he's just trying to make Tag see that he's there and wait for what happens with when the fuel burns off and the tires get worn a little bit.
2: Yeah, we take a look as the average race speed was slowed dramatically, Kenny, after the back-to-back incidents on lap 20 and then on lap 27, but certainly the first 20 laps of this race, a blistering pace at over 220 miles an hour.
3: Yeah, it's just that you got to get to the end, you know, so you got to be careful in traffic, and these cars give quite a lot of turbulence behind them too, so you got to be careful of that when you sneak up on somebody.
2: Dave Wilson, you're back at the IU infield care center, and you've caught up with Takuma Sato.
9: Yeah, we're back here with Takuma Sato on KV Racing. And Takuma, we move in here real quickly. Takuma, what happened out there, if you could tell us? We almost have him here. Takuma, could you tell us what happened out there, please?
19: Well, I wasn't sure. I couldn't see. Basically, I couldn't see the car was inside. By the time I tried to go into the turn one in full speed, whether the car was looking or inside, I didn't know. And by the time I realized the car was just inside, and I had to lift, and it was shot.
9: Never heard anything from your spotter?
19: It did hurt it, but it was much too late.
9: Good luck to you.
19: Thank you.
9: Takuma Sato, guys, had no idea somebody was underneath him.
2: Yeah, while you were talking to Takuma Sato, we saw Tony Kanaan move to the inside of Vitor Mira on the front straight, and TK has now moved to seventh place, so he is plus 15 on the day as we are showing 39 of 200 laps complete. Paul Page, you've just come back from a quick check with the officials on some of the things we've been talking about here throughout the early stages.
6: Yeah, I was over. I kind of snuck into race control and saw both Brian Barnhart, the chief steward of the race, and Allenzer Jr. They're both intently studying a whole variety of screens that they have so they know what's going on the track. In regard to the start, there is no mandatory rule that requires the pole sitter to get there first. They accelerated at the appropriate time. No harm, no foul. That start stands. In regard to the second row, they will do that on the back stretch, but they can accelerate as they come through the north end, and so it will go to single file.
2: Yeah, on the 2x2, on the double wide restarts, they had moved it. They made the announcement yesterday that as opposed to the front straight, they were going to move that to the north end, the north chute between turns 3 and 4. So the restarts up to this point have looked good. Kenny, what do you think? You know, we've heard so much from so many drivers talking about the double wide restarts. Moving it to the north end and allowing the drivers to go through turn 4 double wide seems to have eliminated an awful lot of the fears of racing into turn one on a side-by-side restart.
3: Yeah, I think so. All the drivers need to be very disciplined on the back straight so that nobody sort of backs off or anything, because you can lose a lot there, but it seems to work so far.
2: Dario Franchitti continues to stalk second place Alex Tagliani. A full field rundown coming in just a couple of minutes as we are 41 of 200 laps being shown complete. Jake Query, Paul Tracy back out on track in that Wix Filters number 23 machine, but he is struggling right now out on track.
4: Yeah, last time by as the field goes by and the leaders go through turn number 2 right now. Paul Tracy He works his way through turn number one. As he does so, into turn number two, already going past some Bertrand Baguette, John Andretti, Elio Castroneves closing in, Paul Tracy a couple laps down and struggling.
2: So as we are just past the 40-lap mark, 42 laps are being shown complete of the 200 that make up this race. Scott Dixon is out in front. Alex Tagliani runs second. Dario Franchitti is third. Dan Weldon is fourth. And Townsend Bell is fifth. Ed Carpenter runs sixth. Tony Kanaan, as we told you earlier, plus 15 on the day as he is up to seventh. Vitor Mira is eighth. Oriol Servia has dropped from his original third spot on the grid tonight. Buddy Rice is 10th. Bertrand Baguette is 11th. Marco Andretti is 12th. And excuse me, make that John Andretti, who is currently shown in 12th place. Elio Castroneves is 13th. Thomas Schechter is 14th. Jay Howard, 15th. Graham Rahal is 16th. J.R. Hildebrand is 17th. 18th place to Ryan Briscoe. 19th to Marco Andretti. 20th to Anna Beatrice. 21st to Danica Patrick. 22nd to Justin Wilson. Alex Lloyd is 23rd. Pippa Mann is 24th. Will Power, the problems earlier after the first stop, 25th. James Hinchcliffe, 26th. Ryan Hunter-Reay, 27th. Charlie Kimball, 28th. Davey Hamilton, problems with steering on his car, 29th. Simone Di Silvestro, in and out of the pit several times, 30th. E.J. Vizo crashed earlier, 31st. Paul Tracy, in and out of the pits with problems, 32nd. Takuma Sato, 33rd. Dave Wilson, you've got E.J. Vizo.
20: EJ, what happened out there?
21: Well, it wasn't a restart, but nothing to do with the actual restart. It was a hinge cliff, I believe he missed a gear or something, and he lost the momentum out of corner four. And Rahal, just to avoid him, went in the low, in this low part of the track, and I went in the outside, and we were approaching corner one, and he pretty much hit me in the side of the rear part of the car. It just spun me.
20: There you go, guys. EJ Vizo with the report.
2: So with 45 of 200 laps being shown complete, Scott Dixon is out in front. He has led now for 25 of the first 45 laps. Dario Franchitti, the two-time winner and defending champion, has moved to second. Dan Weldon, the 2005 winner, is third. Alex Tagliani, our pole sitter, has dropped to fourth. And Townsend Bell is fifth at the 100th anniversary running of the Indianapolis 500.
22: I'm Tony Kanaan. Now stay tuned for the greatest spectacle in racing.
2: King and the entire IMS radio network with you at the world's greatest race course. An incredible crowd on hand here today. What has been a gorgeous race day, 100th anniversary running of the Indianapolis 500. Scott Dixon, the New Zealander, out in front. He has led now 29 of the first 49 laps here today. Dario Franchitti, the two-time winner from Scotland, is currently second. Dan Weldon, the Englishman who now calls St. Petersburg, Florida home, is currently shown in third place. Remember, he won this race in 2005. Alex Tagliani, our Canadian pole sitter, has dropped back to fourth. And Townsend Bell, the Californian who comes here every year and seemingly in a one-off situation, can do no wrong. He is currently running fifth in that Herbalife machine. So your top five, Dixon, Franchitti, Weldon, Tagliani, and Bell. But Mark James, some of our favorites not doing so well. Will Power really struggling right now.
0: This was a year in which Will Power was ready to show that he could compete on ovals. The issues he had on ovals last year, quite frankly, cost him the championship to Dario Franchitti a year ago. He started in the middle of row number two in the fifth position. He lost a rear wheel on an earlier pit stop, the first round to stop. In fact, don't know if that did any damage or not, Mike. We do know this. He's doing no better than 29th place right now, most recently being passed by Ryan Hunter-Reay and Charlie Kimball.
2: And Donald Davidson, Team Penske struggled here a year ago. Team Penske is struggling here right now.
7: Throughout the whole month and certainly today, Elio Castroneves just dropped from 13th to 14th, and he's the highest running Penske car. We've got Castroneves in 14th. Ryan Briscoe's 20th, and Will Power dropped to 28th. He's now back up to 27th. Highest running rookie is J.R. Hildebrand, 17th. Highest running lady is Danica Patrick in 19th.
2: We need to pause 10 seconds for station identification. This is the Indianapolis Motor Speedway Radio Network. Well, after two quick cautions, it came on lap 20 and then another on lap 27. The drivers have sorted themselves out just a bit. 52 of 200 laps are being shown complete. Scott Dixon out in front of Dario Franchitti by 0.3 seconds. Dan Weldon runs third, 2.4 seconds back in the William Rast machine. Alex Tagliani is fourth at 3.2 seconds. That's the margin. And Townsend Bell running fifth, 4.3 seconds behind the pace setter, Scott Dixon. Rest of the top 10, Tony Kanaan, who started 22nd, is currently shown in sixth place. Ed Carpenter, he runs seventh. Vitor Mira, eighth. Oriol Servia, ninth. And Bertrand Baguette is 10th. Michael Young, this day for Simone Di Silvestro started out badly, and it's getting worse, or so it would seem.
5: Yes, indeed. They are just repaired the aero wing right in front of the right rear, and now they've just shut the car off, Mike. It looks like they're unstrapping Simone Di Silvestro. Although they're trying to put tires on, her day may be done. We'll have an update in a moment.
2: So Simone Di Silvestro, who made early contact as she white-walled it, apparently, the damage to that car more severe than we first thought. She was in on lap number four to change the tires, has been out trying to sort out the car. And, Kenny, I can only imagine what it's like trying to get a car to come back to you as you've got other top competitors buzzing around you at 222, 223 miles an hour.
3: Yeah, it's difficult, you know. If you have problems here, your laps go by fast, you know, and, yeah, it's a long day.
2: Well, we've had a relatively quick start to this race, and Donald Davidson, after we saw that blistering pace set early on at better than 220 miles an hour for the first 20 laps, it was slowed dramatically by the two cautions, but now we're beginning to pick it up once again.
7: It was down into the 140s, Mike, but it's now picked up to 167. Just looking at the two people that we have out so far, EJ Viso, 32nd. He hasn't had a lot of luck here. This is his fourth consecutive start. His best finish here has been 24th. And Takuma Sato, 33rd this year. A lot of famous winners have finished 33rd. 20th was his one previous finish from a year ago.
2: Well, right now we've got an international top five. The New Zealander Scott Dixon out in front of the Scotsman Dario Franchitti. The Englishman Dan Weldon is third. The Canadian Alex Tagliani is fourth. And the American Townsend Bell is fifth at the 100th anniversary running of the Indianapolis 500.
8: This is Rafa Matos. Now stay tuned for the greatest spectacle in racing.
2: Pit lane is about to become a very busy place here at the Indianapolis Motor Speedway. 59 of 200 laps being shown complete, and we're expecting cars next time by. Want to say welcome to all of you on KBMEAM in Houston, Texas, listening to us today. WTARAM in Norfolk, Virginia. WGIRFM in Manchester, New Hampshire. KRKO in Seattle, Washington. And WGRAM in Buffalo, New York. Scott Dixon, Dario Franchitti, Dan Weldon, your top three. Elio Castroneves is in, Dick Yeoman.
16: Changes for Elio Castroneves. They were battling some understeer earlier, and they didn't make changes the first time. He's found a way as they pack that three car with fuel.
2: We see that the William Rast car of that is Dan Weldon, who is on pit lane. The 99 machine will follow him in. That is Townsend Bell, who has been running very, very strong. John Andretti is on pit lane. We see the 44 machine. That is the Fuzzies car of Buddy Rice. He is on pit lane. Let's go to Kevin Lee.
14: Dan Weldon was running in the third position. Townsend Bell, his pseudo-teammate, running in the fifth position. Weldon is going to get out first. The car has been very strong today. He's dealing a little bit of an understeer this time, so they made an adjustment. Townsend Bell also running strong. He's back out. We'll see the top three in the pit stalls here in just a moment.
2: Keeping our eye on John Andretti in the window world car. He is on pit lane. We also see Graham Rahal. He is on pit lane. The nine car of Scott Dixon's on pit lane. Let's go to Michael Young.
5: Tony Kanaan was coming in, guys. Pippa Man was leaving her pit box. Tony Kanaan missed his box, so the King's trying to get him back in. Pippa Man was trying to leave, and I said Tony Kanaan came in. Now they're quick checking up to fourth place. Costly spot for Tony Kanaan. Let's go to Kevin Lee.
14: Scott Dixon comes in. Franchitti stayed out, so it's Dixon. And then there's a problem with Tagliani. They've got a problem with a suspension issue in the right front. They tried to yank on it, but he's back out. Jake Query.
4: Incident here. We have an incident in between turns, turn one and two. It happened in the same spot where we've seen it, and it looks like Jay Howard, who, of course, missed the show the last 2 years, the final weekend of qualifying in car number 88. Jay Howard solidly started out in row number eight in this, but this day has come to an end as Jay Howard now sits right in the south end of this famed 2.5 mile oval. And again, it's the same thing, Mike, what we've seen. The cars are getting loose between turns one and turn two. That was the situation with car 88. Contact with the outside wall, then shot back into the inside. Right now, he sits facing to the north, but his car is on the inside of the track. Jay Howard and the medical team is there.
2: Well, I tell you what, Thomas Schechter dodged a bullet as he and one of the safety trucks very nearly made contact. Schechter was coming to pit lane as the safety truck was coming out after the track went yellow, and I'm not so sure that they didn't very nearly touch. The good news is they did not touch. As Kenny, we're taking a look at the replay, and it looks like Jay Howard simply lost the rear end of the car on the exit lane as he was headed back to the pit.
3: Yeah, he did. He just lost it, and Dario actually just got in the pit lane on that yellow, so that was pretty good for him.
2: Okay, pits are closed, but we have at least three cars on pit lane. Oriol Servia is on pit lane. It looks like Vitor Mira is also on pit lane. Danica Patrick is coming in as well. Don't know if they drove through debris and maybe cut down tires, but we also see Graham Rahal on pit lane. So for whatever reason, several cars on pit lane, despite the fact that pits are closed after this one car incident involving the Englishman, Jay Howard, in turn number two. And actually, he was not on track. He was on the pit exit lane trying to get back up to speed to get to the blend line when he lost the rear end of the car. So several cars on pit lane, and Kenny, it looked like Danica Patrick there for a moment stalled it.
3: She ran out of fuel, I think. She had to come in and get a splash.
2: So that's what it appears to be, that all of these cars were at the end, the very end of their pit window. They were allowed to come in to get a splash, but they're going to have to come back later to grab four tires. We're going to need to take a break. When we come back, we'll reset the field for you under caution for the third time of the afternoon as we are showing 63 of 200 laps complete. The single car incident involving Jay Howard brings out this caution flag. It is Ed Carpenter, shown as the leader of the 100th anniversary running of the Indianapolis 500.
10: This is Vitor Mira. Now stay tuned for the greatest spectacle in racing.
2: Back at the Indianapolis Motor Speedway, second round of pit stops underway. Kevin Lee.
14: We've got some that didn't come in the last time around, like Ed Carpenter among that group, J.R. Hildebrand. Hildebrand is going to be the first to get off pit road, and then it's going to be Carpenter, Oriol Servia, and Ed Carpenter drag racing to the line. I think Servia just barely got him. Then it's Hinchcliffe. To follow up on Alex Tagliani's story, they were in the suspension area in that last stop. They were taking out a blocker, which has to do with the temperature of the car. So that was something planned, but it took a little bit longer. All is okay for Alex Tagliani. And the big winner during that round was Dario Franchitti. He had already gotten to the commit line. He was on pit lane when the caution came out, so the pits were not closed, no penalty. And Franchitti now has cycled to the top of the pylon. He's leading this race.
2: Two-way radio and race scanner communications provided by Racing Electronics. 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Mike King along with 1999 Indy 500 winner Kenny Breck here in the IMS Pagoda. Of course, Speedway historian Donald Davidson is with us, and also pleased to welcome to our broadcast booth the governor of the great state of Indiana, Mitch Daniels. Governor, it's good to see you.
12: Mike, I don't know when I've ever been more psyched in a long time here.
2: It's been a good day.
12: The run-up to the day, the stir. I was just out on the East Coast. The talk about the race is at levels I haven't heard it in a while. And I told them, hey, you haven't seen anything yet. Wait till next couple years.
2: Mr. Governor, you know you've got a good event when people are arguing as much as they have been about particularly the Ryan Hunter-Reay Andretti Autosport A.J. Foyt deal to get him in that car. Anytime it seems like you have controversy, you've got a great event.
12: Yeah, best measure of a great race when guys like me who don't know anything get in.

0: I cannot tell a lie, but...
1: You really get a bird's eye view of the traffic. So you do not have a favorite. That's what you're telling us.
0: No, I got a whole bunch of favorites. I mean, there's so many great storylines here this year. I think it's another thing that's got everybody buzzing. And how about a pregnant mom? And a local guy. That wouldn't be a bad story.
1: He was just leading the race before this round of stops. I thought, how apropos that you walk into the booth and boom, Ed Carpenter pops to the top of the chart.
0: Right. That's just one of so many great possibilities that we have. And, you know, I love the great power teams, but the fact that we've got so many one and two entry teams that seem to have a shot here, it's got my interest up.
1: Of course, you are always a part of the parade. I'm assuming you had a great time yesterday. They're saying, Mr. Governor, 300,000 in attendance in downtown Indianapolis yesterday.
0: I think it's just a measure of the same thing we're talking about. The race is just on the way back. And I was with the Dallara people, this wonderful company. They're going to be building the new chassis here, making them available. You know, starting soon, you're going to have competing engines once again. You're going to have a huge variety of body shapes that once again we fans at least will get a huge kick out of seeing those compete against each other. So I think this year is just the precursor to what we're going to see.
1: Indiana Governor Mitch Daniels joining us. We're under caution for the third time of the afternoon, single car incident involving Jay Howard. Mr. Governor, stay put if you could for a second. Michael Young, you've got an update on Tony Kanaan.
2: Yeah, fan favorite Tony Kanaan came in fourth on that pit stop. As we called it, Pippa Mann pretty much ran after she left her pit stall, ran down pit lane, actually up against the wall, and drove through Tony Kanaan's pit box. When Tony came in, he got cut off by Pippa, and that's why he missed his pit box. The big key here, guys, now he's a lap down, went from 4th to 24th, all in that one stop.
1: Boy, that is costly indeed, of course. So one reason this one-car incident going to take a little longer is the two wide restarts. Brian Barnhart, of course, promised and is making good on that promise to make sure that the high line of the racetrack, Kristen Airy, is swept and swept well. And we see two of the sweepers. They have just exited the high side on turn four.
3: Yes, two sweepers that was talked about yesterday at the driver's meeting. And those sweepers are now riding down in front of you. But we have seen that now a couple of times where they make sure they get to the second groove and even the third groove here in turn four. Now, what we've seen since they have moved that start back to really the entrance of turn four, we have seen the leaders go side by side, Mike, but everybody else is falling back into single file. Though, then back in the pack, as drivers decide if they can make a move or not, there have been a few times when they've gotten up to you, we've seen them three wide.
1: So as we continue to watch, Dario Franchitti, the big recipient, as we mentioned on this last pit stop, is the leader. His teammate Scott Dixon runs second. Dan Weldon third. Alex Tagliani is fourth. And Townsend Bell runs fifth as we are showing 68 of 200 laps complete. Governor Mitch Daniels from right here in Indiana joins us in the booth. And, Mr. Governor, let me just say, you know, I know that the last couple of years have been tough to deal with a state budget and do the things you have to do, but at least from where I sit, I say thank you for keeping us fiscally responsible and doing some good things for the state, despite the fact that it hasn't always made you the most popular guy in the room. You've made some tough decisions. I appreciate that.
0: Well, no need thanking us. We're just doing what we were hired to do. But the most important thing going on is the Indiana economy is the most attractive for jobs and business anywhere right now. And that's what's going to keep us fiscally strong.
1: As always, you're welcome to stay as long as you like. We'll enjoy your commentary if you'd like to stick around. I understand, though, you have lots of obligations, but if you want, stick around for a few laps and chime in.
0: I'll wait a little longer.
1: Okay.
0: Thank you.
1: All right. This is a good seat. This is a good seat here at the Indianapolis Motor Speedway. Mitch Daniels, the governor of the state of Indiana. Nick Yeoman, an update from pit lane.
4: Yeah, a few drivers right now as we get ready to go green, taking the wave around. Elio Castroneves was moving up. Buddy Rice, John Andretti, both had strong runs going. They were three of the first cars that came in pit lane during that sequence. They got caught a lap down, taking the lap around, the wave around as of right now. So they're going to be back on the lead lap, but they are buried in this field right now.
1: Yeah, and unfortunately, because of Davey Hamilton's continuing problems, the HP crew trying to do everything they can to get that car right for him. They have been talking to him a lot, and we have been unable to speak with him. So we hope the next time round on a round of cautions, we're able to do that. Dario Franchitti, Scott Dixon, Dan Weldon, Alex Tagliani, Townsend Bell, your top five. Mark James as the leaders head to you two wide.
5: And they're underway, picking up the pace as they get to the apex at turn number three. It looks like Dario Franchitti going to get the jump in front of Kristen Airy.
3: And he does have a jump. They are two wide back in the field, but it is Dario Franchitti going to the inside. Scott Dixon trying to make the pass for second place.
1: So here comes Scott Dixon. He will move to the inside. He watches his teammate drive away. But here comes Tagliani Bake way low, and he makes the pass of a couple of cars.
6: What a pass it was. There were four wide for a moment or so. But meanwhile, still out in front is Dario Franchitti.
7: They pack up big time behind. Three wide through two as J.R. Hildebrand, Oral Servia going to run out of Beatrice. They almost touch wheels. They keep it clean. Leaders in three.
5: They're about four wide. If they had a little more room, they'd be five wide, about 10 deep in the pack. Meanwhile, Dario, then Dixon. The leaders already in the short chute in the north end.
3: Clearly, guys, sweeping the track has given you a couple of different lanes you can use. It's Franchitti and Dixon, 1-2.
1: Kenny Breck, as we watch these cars circulate around, passing us right now is Scott Dixon. Behind him is Dario Franchitti. Lots of dicing out there. And Kenny, I notice there's a lot of trash on the track there on the south end. How distracting is that for the drivers on the restarts when you have all those wrappers and things flying around? And certainly you don't want them to be in your radiator.
8: No, you don't, but you don't think about that too much. You know, just try to read the traffic and make sure you don't get caught up by the turbulence when you're in traffic like that, you know?
1: What do you think of that move by Alex Tagliani? Yeah. Then on the back straight, coming off a two by Oriol Servia, two gutsy moves there.
8: Yeah, it's nearly like it's the last 20 laps.
1: And instead, we're still 29 laps from the midway point, and interestingly enough, boy, Kenny, these guys are all over the button as we've got a chance to fight for the lead in one.
6: Well, it's not a fight anymore, Mike King, because Dixon is taking it away from his teammate. The Ganassi Red, 1-2 into turn two.
7: They swap once again. It's Scott Dixon this time. Dario Franchitti behind him. And those two starting to pull away. Then it's that 77 machine of Alex Tagliani. But Tag's giving Dario a look.
5: Yeah, he's knocking on the rear wing a little bit as they set up for turn number three. Also, that 98 William Rast machine is plenty quick. He's pulled away from Townsend Bell at the exit of three.
3: Those four cars have broken away. It's the two red target cars followed by Tagliani and then Dan Weldon.
1: Kenny, several drivers all over the button to push the pass button here early on. Alex Tagliani only has seven left. Same for Graham Rahal. Marco Andretti only has eight. Vitor Mira only has five pushes left where, for example, we take a look at Scott Dixon and Dario Franchitti. Dixon has 13. Franchitti has 12 left. So these guys really on the button early.
8: Yeah, he's 125 laps to go.
1: Yeah, and so, you're right. They're racing like it's the last 15.
8: Yeah, it's a good race for sure. It's just the question is to be there at the end. I think Dario, being behind Dixon right now, probably be able to save a little fuel. Maybe you know, you never know what you're going to get when you get a little further in.
1: Hey, we want to say thanks to you. I know you've got other places you need to be. Your family is here with you. It's been great seeing you as always. It was great seeing you in Long Beach. Kenny Breck, the 1999 Indy 500 winner. Always will have a special place in my heart because you were the first Indy 500 winner I ever called. So thanks so much. And you and A.J. Foyt in 99 going to victory lane. Have you had a chance to see A.J.?
8: Oh, yeah, many times. Yeah. Great guy.
1: Enjoy the rest of the day. We'll see you again real soon.
8: Will do. Thanks a lot for having me.
1: That is Kenny Breck, the Swede, who, of course, was so impressive during his career, won here in 1999, driving for A.J. Foyt. And Donald, I'm amazed sometimes, you know, because so many people seem to overlook that fifth win for A.J. Foyt. They always list him as a four-time winner. But, in fact, with Kenny, he's got five baby boards sitting at home.
9: Absolutely, and that was a cliffhanger because Robbie Gordon was trying to stretch his fuel and hoping that there might be a yellow in the final 30 laps, and there wasn't. He would have won otherwise, but Kenny Breck was where he needed to be and took over for the win for A.J. Foyt.
1: We're watching the 82, that Lotus KV machine of Tony Kanaan, try to work his way back to the front after he lost 20 spots on the second round of pit stops. So Tony Kanaan, who was all the way up into the top five, dropped back to 24th. And right now, Tony Kanaan continues to work hard on track as he gets past Justin Wilson and goes to 21st place. Here's your top 10. Scott Dixon, the New Zealander, is out in front. The Scotsman, Dario Franchitti, runs second. The Canadian, Alex Tagliani, is third. The Englishman, Dan Weldon, is fourth. The American, Townsend Bell, is fifth. And look who's running sixth. The rookie, J.R. Hildebrand from Sausalito, California. He right now has himself a rocket ship as he is threatening to move into the top five in his first Indianapolis 500-mile race.
10: This is Danica Patrick. Now stay tuned for the greatest spectacle in racing.
1: Canadian 200 laps being shown complete. Mike King and the IMS radio network crew watching Scott Dixon lead his teammate Dario Franchitti. Here's your full field rundown as you've got Dixon out in front. Dario Franchitti runs second. Alex Tagliani is third. Dan Weldon is fourth. And Townsend Bell runs fifth. J.R. Hildebrand, the rookie, is sixth. Oriel Servia is seventh. Ed Carpenter is eighth. Graham Rahal is ninth. And on the move, Thomas Schechter has fallen now to 10th. James Hinchcliffe working his way back towards the top 10 as he is currently shown 11th, and Marco Andretti is 12th. Ryan Briscoe is 13th. Danica Patrick is 14th. Bertrand Baguette is 15th. 16th place to Charlie Kimball. 17th to Vitor Mira. 18th to Tony Kanaan. Buddy Rice is 19th. Justin Wilson is 20th. Elio Castroneves is 21st. John Andretti got caught out on that previous pit cycle, and John is currently 22nd, but has run as high as 11th here today. Alex Lloyd is 23rd, and Ryan Hunter-Reay continues to struggle. He is 24th. 25th to Anna Beatriz. Pippa Mann is 26th. Will Power is 27th. Davey Hamilton struggling with steering on his machine is 28th. Paul Tracy, 29th. Jay Howard is 30th, involved in an incident a bit earlier and out of the race. 31st is Simona Di Silvestro, also made contact with the wall. Suspension issues on that car, and she for now is behind the wall. EJ Vizo, an incident earlier. Same story for his KV Lotus teammate, Takuma Sato, as they are shown 32nd and 33rd, respectively. Kevin, you've got John Barnes.
11: John Barnes, rookie. J.R. Hildebrand started 12th. He's running 6th. How's your rookie doing in his first 500?
12: He's doing incredible. We're so proud of him. I'd like to first say, give a shout-out to the troops that are deployed over there in Afghanistan, Iraq, all the National Guard soldiers. I'll tell you what, they're incredible. It makes us so proud to wear their uniform.
11: And the National Guard group has done great things with the veterans and the troops that are currently serving our country. That's John Barnes, the owner of Panther Racing.
1: Graham Rahal right now is the driver who has had the best day when you look at where he started on the grid and where he runs right now. Of course, Graham Rahal, a second-day qualifier and started 29th, but he is plus 20 on the day, and the Service Central Ganassi machine is currently shown in the top 10, running in 9th place. Marco Andretti having a pretty good day. He is plus 15. Ryan Briscoe plus 13 after starting buried in the field in 27th place. Let's see. Charlie Kimball, the rookie, is also having a good day as he is plus 12, and Thomas Schechter is plus 11. Since the restart, you'll remember Tony Kanaan had problems on pit lane after missing his pit stall. He is plus 5. Bertrand Baguette, since the last restart on lap 71, is plus 3. Lap leaders today, Scott Dixon out in front for 53 of the first 85 laps. He has led on four different occasions. Alex Tagliani has led twice for 20 laps. Dario Franchitti has led twice for 9 laps. Ed Carpenter has led one time for 3 laps. 3 cautions today for 19 laps. Those incidents involved Takuma Sato, second one EJ Vizo, and the third one Jay Howard, and all three of those drivers are out. The good news is, though, it appears that all three of them are okay. So as we continue on, 85 of 200 laps complete. Kevin Lee, the latest on Will Power.
11: He had that early issue where they had a wheel come loose during a pit stop, so that was the beginning of their problems. And they believe when that wheel came off that they also developed a type of a brake issue, and they've had to come in 2 different times. So that last time they came in right before the restart was not a top-off. It was to address that issue now. So he's been dealing with handling in the car and the brake issues. Will Power, one of the strong contenders, is now a lap down.
1: Yeah, Tony Kanaan has just gotten past Charlie Kimball, now working on Vitor Mira. Tony Kanaan and Mira both on the move. So Dixon, Franchitti, Weldon, Tagliani, and Bell, your top 5. J.R. Hildebrand, Oriel Servia, Ed Carpenter, Graham Rahal, and Thomas Schechter round out the top 10. 87 of 200 are complete at the 100th anniversary running of the Indianapolis 500-mile race.
13: This is 2005 Indy 500 winner Dan Weldon. Now stay tuned for the greatest spectacle in racing.
1: Mike King and the entire IMS radio network crew back at the world's greatest race course for the 100th anniversary running of the Indianapolis 500-mile race. Stirring pre-race ceremonies as we pay tribute to our nation's military. And once the green flag fell on this spectacle, we have had some great racing. 4 different leaders today, led by Scott Dixon. The 2008 Indy 500 winner has been out in front on 4 different occasions for a total of 59 laps. Alex Tagliani, our pole sitter, has led twice for 20 laps. Dario Franchitti has led 2 times for 9 laps, but appears to be very, very strong. Ed Carpenter has led once for three laps. 91 of 200 are complete as we approach the midway point. We've had four lead changes and nine lead changes, three cautions for 19 laps. Dario Franchitti, the quickest lap up to this point at 224.181. One of the drivers, Chris Denari, we've been keeping our eye on is Tony Kanaan. He had worked his way all the way into the top five, but lost 20 spots on pit lane during his second round of pit stops.
3: He just passed his countryman, Vitor Mira. He did so trying to make a move down near the white line in turn four. He's been very aggressive, but he has a very good car. He's making up time and laps here at the Indianapolis Motor Speedway. Vitor Mira trying to get back up to the top 10.
1: Michael Young, you got an update from the Tony Kanaan pit.
2: Well, you covered it, Mike, that he got all the way up to fourth place and had the incident with Pippa Mann in pit lane. He restarted 14th. The only thing, or should say 24th, the only thing he said on the radio was, I have to pass all these cars again. He currently rides 16th.
1: We talk about a guy who's passing a lot of race cars, Mark James. Graham Rahal, in his fourth start at Indianapolis, he's hoping it's going to be the charm. He has passed 21 cars right now as Graham Rahal started buried in the field, but looking real good as Mark, he is all the way up to eighth in that Service Central car.
5: He's a second-generation driver that's on the move, and we've also been watching of late a third-generation driver who's on the move. That's the 26 machine of Marco Andretti, who just slid around the 07 machine of Thomas Schechter. Mike, Marco has worked his way up to 10th, and he's in a car that knows how to get to victory lane. It's the same car, the Canadian Club machine, that Dario Franchitti drove to a win here at Indy in 2007.
1: Okay, we've got Anna Beatriz on pit lane, the Ipiranga Dreyer Reinbold entry, and Michael Young, looks like a quick in and out for Anna Beatriz, just a routine stop.
2: Yes, it was. It looked really good for that Dreyer and Reinbold team, the Ipiranga number 24. I'd say that was about a seven-second stop, boys. They did very well.
1: Yeah, the blue and yellow number 24 machine is away. Donald Davidson, you know, by and large, these two-wide restarts have worked out pretty well. The incident that we saw that was touched off by the three-wide battle had nothing to do with the two-wide restart a little bit earlier when E.J. Visa wound up in the wall. Right now, it looks like the drivers are minding their P's and Q's.
14: Well, I'll tell you what, Mike, the drivers didn't like the idea of doing them, and the way around that is don't do them. And I've noticed that on the most of them, the drivers pretty much drop into single file when they come down the straightaway.
1: Yeah, but, you know, Mark James, let's face it, they did reach a bit of a compromise by moving essentially the start cones to the north end between 3 and 4, and the drivers far more comfortable going too wide and accelerating through 4 than they were going into turn number 1.
5: No question, and Mike, what we've talked about throughout the course of the week is that essentially you and I both know that regardless of what was talked about in the drivers' meeting, if a satisfactory compromise had not been reached, there was an outside possibility the drivers would have simply just done what they were comfortable doing, regardless of any threatened penalties. But, you know, they talk about the two-wide restarts and how opposed they might be to them. The only time they wouldn't be opposed to going side-by-side through turn number 1 and turn number 2 would be on lap 199.
1: Okay, we're being told we're about three laps away from the window opening up, Donald Davidson, for pits. This would be the second round of green flag stops, if we can stay clean here. Second round of green flag stops in the three stops we've seen today. And over the last few years, Donald, we have not seen a lot of green flag stops here at the Speedway.
14: No, we've not. That'll be right at the halfway mark, too, and the average speed's picking up. It's up to 671. So, all right, it just jumped to 171.9. So it's still got a way to climb to Ari Leyendijk's record. Unless this this pace keeps up, I think Ari Leyendijk's all-time record from 1990 will stand.
1: Okay, there's Dan Weldon. The William Rass car is on pit lane. The same story, the Herbalife number 99 car of Townsend Bell. Kevin Lee, they head to you.
15: Try to grab Michael.
1: Kevin Lee, they head to you.
15: He is pitted right in front of Townsend Bell, the two pseudo teammates associated with Sam Schmidt Motorsports. Brian Herta operates Weldon's car. A front wing adjustment for Weldon. He's going to get out easily and run a little longer stop for Townsend Bell, and he is also away. Those are two of the competitors running in the top five, and one off effort. The last time somebody won in the only IndyCar race of their era was Graham Hill in 1966.
1: Nick Yeoman.
4: We're watching Elio Castroneves' guys set up on the wall. They are still battling understeer in turn number 3. Elio complained quite a bit. John Andretti, he was just in and down and away as we see four cars, including Alex Tagliani, make his way down. Kevin Lee?
15: Here's Alex Tagliani. He started on the pole. He's still running in the top five scores before we started the green flag cycle. Still dealing with a little bit of a high oil temperature, so they took another oil blocker off right around the right front suspension.
1: Nick Yeoman.
4: Down here on pit lane, we see Thomas Schechter passing by, and here comes Elio Castroneves. They'll go to work on the Shell Pennzoil car. It'll be four tires and fuel for him. They're going to make a wing adjustment. They're going to take a little bit of wing out, and Elio Castroneves down and away. Kevin?
15: Here comes Scott Dixon. He's been running 1-2 lately with Dario Franchitti. Second right now. Dixon has led a lot of laps. Dixon with four tires. He's going to also make a front wing adjustment, a pretty significant one. And he's a little slow getting out. Almost stalled the car, but he keeps it going. And Dixon is away, Michael.
3: Yes, indeed. Graham Rahal with a clean and green stop. It was a good one for those guys. And then for the Geico team, it was a good stop. They made no changes. The only thing Tony Kanaan said was he has a little bit of understeer.
4: What a strong day it has been for Marco Andretti so far as his team waits. We see Dario Franchitti pass by as we've got a yellow flag.
1: So the yellow flag is out, and it's in turn four. Kristen Arie, it looks like, is that Oriel Servia?
3: It is on the outside wall resting just out of our vantage point at the apex of the short chute. Really in the middle of turn number four. We've got our binoculars on it. The safety truck is there. It's James Hinchcliffe, and now we are totally blocked by the red safety machines that are there, but the car hit and bounced on the outside of the wall, and it is resting there in the middle of turn four.
1: Yeah, we saw the blue and white, and we could only see the top of the car as it came to a stop just alongside, pancaked alongside of the outside wall. And Chris, it presents a very difficult view for you. I have first thought that it might be the Telemundo machine, but it does appear to be the Sprott car of James Hinchcliffe. So Hinch, who was running in the top 11 as this round of pit stops was taking place, James Hinchcliffe's day has come to an end. Nick Yeoman, to you.
4: Yeah, James Hinchcliffe was reporting of the front end bouncing on the track, not having a lot of grip. A lot of these guys complaining about the lack of grip out there. He had obviously benefited from the pit stop sequence earlier because he had been in for a couple unscheduled stops after the contact with EJ Visso, but this is going to be a tough way to end for the rookie from Canada.
1: James Hinchcliffe brings out the caution flag as he gets up into the gray in turn number four, rather make it at the exit of turn number three, comes to a stop in turn number four. Our fourth caution flag of the day comes just past the midway point. 101 of 200 laps are complete. And look who has gone to P1 in the 100th anniversary running of the Indianapolis 500. The kid from California, Captain America, J.R. Hildebrand, is the leader of the 500. Bertrand Baguette runs second. Danica Patrick is third. Now, stay tuned for the greatest spectacle in racing. Back at the Indianapolis Motor Speedway, fourth caution of the day brought out when Canada's James Hinchcliffe hit the wall in turn number four. Rookie J.R. Hildebrand currently shown the leader. Let's start with updates from pit lane with Michael Young.
2: Yes, the cars that had yet to pit, Charlie Kimball on my end, along with Ryan Briscoe and Ryan Hunter-Reay, all great pit stops for those guys. Obviously, they wanted to get in a little bit earlier. The caution caught them out. Obviously, had enough fuel, but all good stops here on this end. And Nick Yeoman.
4: After starting 25th, Danica Patrick's had a fairly quiet but productive day. She came in for a routine pit stop, down and away, no change for the GoDaddy machine. Kevin Lee?
15: For the second time today, Dario Franchitti had the yellow work in his favor. He was already on pit lane when the yellow came out, so no penalty. And after this is all cycled through, Franchitti is going to move back to the front. The other winners here that came in the same time, Oriel Servia, he should be in the second position. Ed Carpenter may move all the way up to fourth. Marco Andretti may be all the way up to third, picking up significant spots because of the timing of their pit stops.
1: Well, the good news for those of you who are James Hinchcliffe fans, he walked away under his own power, but the car will not be able to continue. J.R. Hildebrand is shown as our race leader, but we will cycle through this time by, and we'll give you the update. Dario Franchitti, before the last round of stops, was shown in second place, and Oriel Servia third. As the cars make their way down the front straight, let's check into the garage area with Dave Wilson.
16: Well, Simona DiSilvestro Castro and her crew have been back here working on this machine. She still has her driver's uniform on. It's the right rear toe link they have been working on. And they're not really frantic on getting it out there, but they are working on it continuously. And, again, she will not come out of the garage to talk to any of the media yet because I think they're going to put her back in the 78 machine and get her back out there.
1: Okay, Dave, thanks very much. When we come back, we'll try to check in with our driver analyst on track, Davey Hamilton. Right now, Dario Franchitti, the Scotsman who is making a bid for his third win here at Indianapolis and second in a row, is your race leader. The Spaniard, Oriol Servia, runs second. And the American, Marco Andretti, is third. Another American, Ed Carpenter, is fourth. And the New Zealander, Scott Dixon, is currently shown in fifth place. Rest of the top ten, Dan Weldon, Alex Tagliani, Townsend Bell, J.R. Hildebrand, and Ryan Briscoe, your top 10 with 104 of 200 complete at the Indianapolis Motor Speedway.
17: 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Now stay tuned for the greatest spectacle in racing.
1: Back at the Indianapolis Motor Speedway, where just before going back to green, the cars will see the furled flag, which indicates it's one to go. Davey Hamilton, the Hewlett-Packard car, will come down pit lane, the lone car on pit lane, as we have completed our third round of pit stops. Dario Franchitti is out in front. Oriol Servia up to second. Marco Andretti is third. Ed Carpenter is fourth. Scott Dixon is fifth. Dan Weldon is sixth. Alex Tagliani is seventh. Townsend Bell is eighth. J.R. Hildebrand is ninth. And Ryan Briscoe is currently shown in 10th place. So as we get set to watch the restart, Jake Query, the leaders are in front of you.
7: And as they make their way through now, Elio Castroneves drops back. He was behind Dario Franchitti, and he now gets to the outside, warms those tires up. Of course, he's not on the lead lap. Dario Franchitti, Oriol Servia, they start to form row by row, side by side, Mark in front of three.
5: Good formation, waiting on the rear of that pack to set up shop and get into their rows of two by two. We saw Buddy Rice and Tony Kanaan get the wave around. They're trying to catch up to the rear of the field. They're going to have to pedal hard to get that done. Tony Kanaan pushing Graham Rahal through turn number three. Meanwhile, the leader's in front of Chris Denari.
3: And here's where they can accelerate, and accelerate he did. Dario Franchitti has the lead ahead of Castroneves and Oriol Servia.
1: Four wide off of turn number four as we had a car get dangerously close to the wall. It was Ryan Briscoe, Jerry Baker. They hit you in turn number one.
6: They tried to go three wide, couldn't get it done. Franchitti, Servia will fall to third and ready into the number two spot.
7: And as they move their way, Dario Franchitti goes through. Then it's Elio Castroneves, the lap car, then Oriol Servia. But Scott Dixon tries to move his way further back, but Dario Franchitti already in three.
5: And again, Dan Weldon, fast all day long, jumps out of line at the rear of the pack, works his way around a couple of cars. Meanwhile, the leader exits the short chute in the north end.
3: The leaders are now making the left-hand turn in turn number four. But guys, the thing to watch about in these restarts, you had three to four wide. There was a car that just missed the attenuator at the start of pit road.
1: That was Briscoe, as Briscoe made that dive inside, went four wide previous time by to pass a couple of cars as Ryan Briscoe really eager to get to the front in any way, shape, or form, as right now he is shown in ninth place. Keep in mind that Ryan started buried in the field, 26. And Mark James, I can't help but notice every time you guys have your mics open, we can hear the buffeting of the wind. The wind has really picked up out there.
5: Pretty consistent, and it's pretty stout up high where we are above the northeast vista, and we can hear it blowing off the shoulders of Chris Denari right across his microphone at turn four.
3: Mark and Mike, it is out of the west, so it is into their face in that short chute on the north end. Franchitti still has the lead in front of you.
1: Across the line, about two car lengths separate Dario Franchitti and Elio Castroneves in turn number one.
6: And put just for a quick moment, it looked like Castroneves wanted to jump to the inside, change his mind, gets back in line, and he's got company with Servia right behind him.
7: And Oriol Servia taking a real hard look at the back end of that Elio Castroneves number three machine. Castroneves the left machine, but Oriol Servia trying to separate himself now, get past him and move into the leaders.
5: Franchitti, Oriol Servia, then Marco Andretti, then Ed Carpenter, then Scott Dixon. They stay that way through turn three.
3: And you've got that lap car of Elio Castroneves that's right there in the middle between Franchitti and Oriol Servia.
1: Elio Castroneves was so hoping that he was going to find his mojo this month of May. Just hasn't happened. He's going to unlap himself, Jerry Baker, but still has a long way to go.
6: Well, that's the one thing he had to do, though, Mike, is he hit toward Jake. He had to get himself unlapped. Jake, he got the job done.
7: Boy, how weird does that sound? Elio Castroneves has unlapped himself. That's the situation he's in now. Behind him, it's Dario Franchitti, who's your leader, then Oriol Servia.
5: And Servia's coming plenty hard. The mirrors of that target machine full of the blue number two machine. machine of Orioles Serbia at the exit of turn three into the short chute in the north end.
3: Orioles Serbia is right where he was, second behind Franchitti, as Castroneves out in front. Again, he's a lap down.
1: Boy, the wind really buffeting the cars out there as they head down the front straight. And Bacon, looking at the windsock, you know, Chris talked about that the wind was coming out of the west at his end, but from here it looks like the windsock is showing a southerly wind. So what are you feeling there in one?
6: Well, what we're feeling down here is pretty much what Chris is talking about. I'm watching the flags above the timing and scoring tower up here and above the pagoda. They're blowing straight west. I'm not feeling much down here, Mike, but we went through this, if you recall, on the first day of qualifying this year, where they had the wind with them going into turn two and against them going into turn four.
1: Let's go to Jake Query in two.
7: And talking about that wind, I talked to Dario Franchitti a few days ago, who told me qualifying last week was the most interesting four laps that he has had to do here when he went qualifying early in the afternoon, because he said the wind shifted on every lap. That's what they're encountering now. As the field goes by me now, they have the wind at their back as they exit turn two, but once they make their way through the south end of the track and then head north on the front straight, they move into the wind. The wind on two different areas of this huge 2.5 mile oval moving in two different directions.
1: Boy, what a day Marco Andretti is having. Right now, Marco is shown in third place in the Venom Energy Drink car. He is plus 24 on the day, and Oriol Servia. Servia has moved to the front at the north end and down the front straight across the yard of bricks. Jerry Baker, the Spaniard, Oriol Servia, and Neumannhaus racing out in front of the Speedway.
6: This will be the first lap he's ever led here. He's been racing for a number of years here, but this is the first time, and Jake, he's really stretched things out over there.
7: And Oriol Servia didn't even have a ride full-time a year ago. Now, not only does he have one, he's piloted into the front of the Indianapolis 500.
5: Pulling up on Elio Castroneves, trying to put Elio a lap down once again. Oriol Servia made the pass at the midway point of the back straightaway.
3: Oriol Servia started on the outside of row one, had fallen back. Now he is the leader in Indianapolis.
1: How about Oriol Servia? Started on the outside of the front row, as Chris Denary said, had fallen back as far as ninth, but now has raced himself into the lead. Here's your top 10 with 114 of 200 laps complete. Oriol Servia out in front. Dario Franchitti runs second. Marco Andretti is third. Ed Carpenter is fourth. And then you've got Scott Dixon running in fifth place. Rest of the top 10, Townsend Bell, Dan Weldon, Ryan Briscoe, J.R. Hildebrand, and Danica Patrick. 114 of 200 laps are complete at the 100th anniversary running of the Indianapolis 500.
18: This is 2008 Indy 500 winner Scott Dixon. Now stay tuned for the greatest spectacle in racing.
1: We're back at the Indianapolis Motor Speedway, coming to you from the ninth floor of the IMS Pagoda, 104 feet above the yard of bricks, as we are currently showing 118 of 200 laps complete. Oriol Servia, the Spaniard, driving for Neumannhaus Racing in that Telemundo-sponsored machine, is currently the leader. Dario Franchitti, the two-time and defending 500 winner, is second. Third to Marco Andretti, who started well back in the field, plus 24 on the day. He started 27th. Ed Carpenter is currently fourth. Scott Dixon is fifth. Townsend Bell is sixth. Dan Weldon is seventh. J.R. Hildebrand is eighth. Ryan Briscoe is ninth. And Danica Patrick is 10th. Rookie Charlie Kimball currently runs 11th. Alex Tagliani is 12th. Thomas Schechter is 13th. Bertrand Baguette is 14th. Tony Kanaan runs 15th. 16th place to Graham Rahal. 17th place to Vitor Mira. Buddy Rice is 18th. Elio Castroneves a lap down. No, actually unlapped himself a couple of laps earlier, so he is in 19th place. Alex Lloyd currently 20th place, but Alex is one lap down. 21st place to Justin Wilson. Will Power 22nd. Ryan Hunter-Reay 23rd. John Andretti, 24th. Pippa Mann, 25th. Anna Beatrice, 26th. Davey Hamilton, 27th. James Hinchcliffe, 28th, and out of the race after an incident in the north end a few laps earlier. Paul Tracy's been battling handling problems on his car after making early contact with the wall, 29th. Jay Howard out after an earlier incident. Simona Di Silvestro right now in the garage area. They're trying to fix her ailing car. She's 31st. EJ Viso, 32nd. Takuma Sato is 33rd. Once again, Oriol Servia out in front. The difference, 0.7 of a second. Now make it 0.83 of a second. With 120 of 200 laps, his lead has grown just a bit over Dario Franchitti as he continues to run well. As we are welcoming to the broadcast booth Al Spire, the executive director of Firestone Racing, with us at all of our events. But obviously, Al, the Indianapolis 500 is so special. Special for Firestone is you look to win yet again, what, 62nd win this will be for Firestone when that car is parked in victory lane?
19: That's correct, Mike. Yeah,
1: that's
19: we got
1: a lot
19: 61
1: of winning.
19: Last year, 62 today, and out of 100 years, the centennial here, Firestone's been here 80 of those 100 years. We did miss 20 in the 70s to the 95 era, but 80 out of 100 years we've been here.
1: As we mentioned, Al Spire is with us, and we will be talking with him more in just a minute as we pause 10 seconds for station identification. 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

0: Oriole Servia out in front, 122 of 200 laps complete. Dario Franchitti, Scott Dixon running in the top three here at the 100th anniversary running of the Indianapolis 500-mile races. Al Spire, Executive Director of Firestone Racing, is with us. You know, Kenny Breck was up here, Al, a little bit earlier, talking and saying, look, these guys are racing like it's lap 195. We weren't even to the quarter post yet. Really leaning hard on the cars and the tires here today.
1: Well, yeah, the lap speeds they're turning now are, you know, right up there, but I think they've still got a little bit left, Mike. You wait till the last 10 laps or so, and we'll see what they can really do. But tires are working very well. Haven't had any issues there. Right sides are holding up extremely well. And some of the teams seem to be doing something with the left front, maybe shifting some weight over there or whatever. It's very atypical for us to get more wear on the left side than the right side. So some of them may have found something that's helping them go fast.
0: So are they playing with weight in the car? Or are they playing with pressures in the tires?
1: No, it's probably either weight or toe or something like that. But some of the very fast cars are getting more wear on the left front than the right side tires, which, again, is very unusual.
0: Al, we're 23 laps past halfway, and we've seen several drivers, including Marco Andretti, who has really had a strong run, plus 23. I mean, he started buried in the field, but Marco Andretti, it seems like, has been able to move. We've also seen drivers go low on the racetrack. It happened in the Firestone Indy Lights race, and already two or three times today, Al, guys are taking more chances, it seems like, on their Firestone Firehawks to the low side of this racetrack. A lot of moves we have not seen made to that part of the track in recent years.
1: I think they've got a lot of confidence in the grip level of the cars, and, you know, you got more downforce in the race, certainly, than you have in the qualifying run. So, you know, the way we look at it, they're driving the car pretty much anywhere they want.
0: Of course, we like what seems to be more typical now than ever before. You have one condition on carb day and a completely separate condition on race day. And right now, very warm like it was a year ago. It was like a cool autumn day on Friday. How big a challenge to your engineers to bring a tire that's going to be good in both?
1: You know, last year we had very similar conditions where we had some cool weather, but then it was hot on race day. The tire worked extremely well. That's why we brought the same tire back here this year in 2011, and we're saying the same thing. It drives the crews crazy trying to change their setup for race day, but as far as the tires holding up, whether it's cold or hot, the tires are performing quite well.
0: Well, Al, as always, we appreciate everything Firestone does for this sport. Thanks to you for everything you do for us, and certainly to Firestone, we want to say thanks, and to Larry and Mary and all the folks at the Firestone Complete Car Care Center here in Speedway who played great hosts to our four Indy Live shows, and we had great crowds for all those shows. That was an awful lot of fun and something I hope we continue to do.
1: Yeah, we hope we can do that at other locations and certainly come back next year and do it here in Indianapolis as well.
0: Al, enjoy the rest of the race. We'll look for you down in Victory Lane.
1: Thanks, Mike.
0: Okay, Al Spire, Executive Director of Firestone Racing. Dave Wilson, you've caught up with James Hinchcliffe.
2: Yeah, very disappointed young man. James, what happened out there?
3: Sort of one of those classic rookie mistakes. You know, we were actually due to come in and pit that lap. The tires had actually really gone off quite badly, and, you know, the wind was picking up and the car was moving around a bit, and I had seen Bertrand got a good run, and I backed off early to give him the corner knowing we were coming in, and just got a little bit up in the gray, and unfortunately, with how worn the tires were, we had no grip to hang on to it. So it's, you know, an unfortunate end of the day for the Sprott car and all the Newman Haas boys. We've been, you know, working hard all month, and everything's been going smooth all month, so it's sort of a shame it all the bad luck came in the race.
2: Good luck next year.
3: Thanks very much.
2: James Hinchcliffe, guys. Let's go to the pit lane with Kevin Lee.
4: Well, one of the great stories all month has been the cars of Sam Schmidt Motorsports, who had three starting up at the front. Alex Tagliani, we've reported his high oil pressure temperatures, his oil temperatures, and that's been one of the reasons why he's fallen all the way back to 18th. They've had two long pit stops. They also had bad timing, and he's lost a few spots since this restart, but he's not said anything. But the other two cars associated with Sam Schmidt Motorsports, their driver, Townsend Bell, is still doing very well. He's running in the sixth position. Tom Anderson is helping to call his race. Tom Anderson was just released from Andretti Autosport last weekend after their issues in qualifying, but as you might expect, someone with his experience and success found a job very quickly. Anderson said plenty of time left for Townsend Bell. And Dan Weldon, a one-off effort. Sam Schmidt Motorsports associated with Brian Herta. Weldon is running in the fifth position.
5: Well, it's been a quiet day for Marco Andretti, but a quiet day doesn't mean a bad day. He started back on the outside of row number 9 all the way up to fourth. We'll check in with his father, Michael Andretti. What's Marco saying about the car? Strong run so far today.
6: Yeah, it's okay. A little bit slow, so we gotta get the speed a little bit up. We're gonna try to change the next lap.
5: What's he saying about tire wear? We're hearing different things from different teams as far as the wear on the tires.
6: The Fireson's been good.
5: That's Michael Andretti watching his son Marco have a strong day. Remember, guys, there was some fear that he might not even make the race. Mike?
0: Okay, Nick, thanks so much. Dario Franchitti has gone back to the front. Oriel Servia runs second. Scott Dixon is third. Marco Andretti is fourth. And Dan Weldon is fifth. 129 of 200 laps are complete at the 100th anniversary running of the Indy 500.
7: This is 2007 Indy 500 winner Dario Franchitti. Now stay tuned for the greatest spectacle in racing.
0: 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Mike King and the entire IMS Radio Network crew back with you. Five different leaders. Townsend Bell, who has been running very strong today, currently sixth on pit lane. So as we watch Townsend Bell and Paul Page, as we watch him roll very slowly, you've been calculating some of the pit strategy. These teams wanted to get to lap 136 so they can do this thing on one more stop following this one.
8: Yeah, well, you're remembering that during a caution, they actually all but manufacture fuel. They get great mileage then. Otherwise, about a one lap per 1 gallon of fuel.
0: Kevin Lee.
4: He's going to come in and get into his spot first. They're going to make a significant front wing adjustment. He needs more front wing. Townsend Bell is away. Here comes Dan Weldon. He'll be coming in just a moment, too.
0: Okay, so we'll just have to wait and see then. And we see that lap 135, as we are complete now, lap 135, Dario Franchitti still out on track. Back to Kevin Lee as we watch the William Rast machine, the 98 car of Dan Weldon, roll towards you here, towards the south end. So, Kevin, pick him up.
4: Can Dan Weldon win in a one-up effort? His first and might be his only race of the year. He's been running at or near the top five all day. The William Rast team makes the adjustment. They change four tires. They will hold him. Will he get the fuel in? And Weldon is away here on lap 135.
0: Okay, Oriel Servia is on pit lane. Marco Andretti also on pit lane. Nick Yeoman, Marco is rolling slowly towards you on pit lane at 60 miles an hour. Here comes that red, black, and white Venom Energy machine.
5: Yeah, you heard from his father, Michael, earlier and said tire wear, not an issue. He gives up fourth place, and the tires coming off the car look pretty good. Four tires and fuel. They will pack that car full of fuel as Marco Andretti is down and away. Kevin Lee.
4: Up at the front. We're waiting for the Ganassis to come in. Oriel Servia is going to get away among those that just came in a moment. Marco Andretti is going to roll down the pit lane. And we'll wait for Dario Franchitti trying to win for the third time in really his last four tries. Rolling down at 60 miles an hour. Mike?
0: So Dario Franchitti on pit lane. We see other cars. Alex Tagliani, Elio Castroneves, Scott Dixon also on pit lane. So Kevin Lee, Scott Dixon, the leader in front of you.
4: Here is Franchitti. He's going to hit his marks first. Then we're going to see Dixon come in right around him and Alex Tagliani at the front. So Franchitti was the first one in. Dixon is pitted right in front of him. And then Tagliani has the number one position. Franchitti will beat out Castroneves. And Tagliani is going to beat out Scott Dixon. So Scott Dixon loses a little bit of time on pit road. And Alex Tagliani now back in the mix. Michael?
9: That great stop for Tony Kanaan. Although when they dropped the car, they shot the water into the, when they try to get the ethanol off the car, into his face. So he's got a visor full of the substance that they use to clean the ethanol off the car. A good stop. Kanaan started 24th. He got up tonight that last green flag run, guys. Great run for TK.
0: Yeah, we keep our eye on Danica Patrick. So here comes the GoDaddy.com machine as she slows to a stop. Nick, you're there.
5: Yeah, Danica Patrick cycled as high as fourth through this pit sequence. They will go to work on the car. She revs the engine. It looks like a clean stop. And like we see with many of these cars, the stop's a little bit longer than normal as they try to pack them full of fuel. It's going to be awfully close towards the end of this race, Mike.
0: So now, Paul Page, it all falls on the drivers as to what kind of fuel economy they can find over these next 25, 30 laps or so.
8: Yeah, well, they should be in pretty good shape. The 136 lap was my mark as what they wanted to do before they would get to a single stop to the end of the race. Now the projection would be the 168th lap. will be their final stop. Of course, that depends on how the cautions go.
0: J.R. Hildebrand wheels the Panther Racing, the National Guard machine, on into his pit stall. As the crew goes to work, he has run as high as the lead here today. Currently, as he came in for this round of stops, had dropped back just a bit. Right now, shown as second on the board. So J.R. Hildebrand, he is down, he is away. Another good stop by the Panther Racing crew. Is now Charlie Kimball, another rookie on pit lane. John Andretti, the Petty Blue and Red Window World machine, car number 43, has pulled into his pit stall. Dreyer and Reinbold Racing coming to the attention of that car. Looks like another good stop there. Packing is in as much ethanol as they possibly can. So, boy, this, you know, Paul, we have not seen, we were talking to Donald Davidson about this earlier, this is the first time in many years that we have seen three rounds of green flag stops here at the Speedway.
8: Well, and it puts all of that pressure on the crew because, as you say time and time again, Mike, it's second and the stop is well over 100 yards on the track. You can literally make up a position. And those crews, I love it when I've been down there for a while, and I love it because they pull in and they go to work. They're so nervous. They're moving around, and then the car comes in. They jump on it. 8-9 seconds later, they're off the car, and everybody around them applauds. It's so good.
0: Another quick update. Nick Yeoman, Bertrand Baguette.
5: Yeah, Bertrand Baguette just gave up the lead when he came in for a clean four-tire stop. It's been an awfully quiet day. Bertrand Baguette not saying a lot on the radio. He's been in the top 15 all day long, Mike.
0: So we will check the field as they come by next time. Bine, when we get back from break, we will give you the top 10, and we'll give you the full field rundown. 141 of 200 laps being shown complete as Dario Franchitti is now being shown the leader of the 100th anniversary running of the Indy 500.
10: I'm Tony Kanaan. Now stay tuned for the greatest spectacle in racing.
0: At the Indianapolis Motor Speedway, Dario Franchitti is our leader, looking to become a three-time champion here at the Indianapolis Motor Speedway with two in a row. He has the fastest lap of the day at 224.181. Here's your full field rundown with 146 of 200 laps shown complete. Dario Franchitti, as we mentioned, out in front. Scott Dixon runs second. Oriel Servia has now dropped back to third. Dan Weldon is fourth. Marco Andretti is fifth. Townsend Bell is sixth. Tony Kanaan runs seventh. J.R. Hildebrand is eighth. Danica Patrick is ninth. And Ryan Briscoe is 10th. Graham Rahal runs 11th. Ed Carpenter is 12th. Bertrand Baguette is 13th. Charlie Kimball is 14th. Thomas Schechter is 15th. Elio Castroneves is 16th. Vitor Mira runs 17th. Buddy Rice, 18th. Alex Tagliani, 19th place, and having problems keeping the temperature down. The Alex Lloyd runs 20th, and we've got a car slowing down. It is Alex Tagliani. We were just telling you, as they are having problems with the temperature on board that car, Tagliani, our pole sitter, it looks like could be terminal. So Alex Tagliani, who is running 19th, has brought out our fifth yellow flag. Alex Lloyd shown in 20th place. Will Power, 21st. Justin Wilson, 22nd. Pippa Mann, 23rd. Ryan Hunter-Reay, 24th. John Andretti, 25th. Anna Beatrice, 26th. Davey Hamilton, 27th. Paul Tracy, 28th. James Hinchcliffe, 29th. Then Jay Howard, Simone Di Silvestro, E.J. Viso, and Takuma Sato. Problems for Alex Tagliani, our pole sitter, more than just overheating. Apparently, he did make some contact as the right front is askew. Alex Tagliani's day appears to be done at the Indianapolis Motor Speedway.
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0: 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Of course, tomorrow is Memorial Day here in the United States, a day that our nation honors its fallen heroes. Take a moment to thank our veterans and remember those who made the ultimate sacrifice defending freedom. Alex Tagliani has brought out our fifth caution of the day. Kevin Lee, he is in pit lane, and it looks like he is done.
4: He's climbed out of the car. There's significant damage to the suspension of that car, so the pole sitter's day is done early. Nick,
5: Marco Andretti is one of the takers that came down pit lane. A lot of debate whether to come in or not. No wing adjustment. Marco Andretti down and away, Michael Young.
9: Another Schechter coming in from 14th. He gets out just in front of Anna Beatrice. Alex Lloyd also in as well. Tony Kanaan had tires out. They thought better of it, guys. They stayed out this time.
0: Bertrand Baguette also getting out just in front of Charlie Kimball. It also looks like Thomas Schechter and Anna Beatrice on pit lane. So we remain under caution. Fifth caution of the afternoon. First came out early on lap 20. Takuma Sato brought it out. Second came out on lap 28. It was EJ Viso in the wall. Third caution came out on lap 61 for the single car incident involving Jay Howard. James Hinchcliffe brought out our fourth caution flag of the afternoon on lap 100. And Alex Tagliani, our pole sitter, brings out our fifth caution of the day. So five single car incidents slow the action here today at the Indianapolis Motor Speedway. 150 of 200 complete. Dario Franchitti leads Scott Dixon and Oriol Servia.
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0: Under caution at the Indianapolis Motor Speedway, Mike King and the entire IMS Radio Network broadcast team. Dario Franchitti is out in front. A rash of pit stops after our fifth caution of the day brought out by a single car incident involving Alex Tagliani. Let's see if we can check in with our driver analyst, Davey Hamilton, on track. IMS Radio Network control to Davey Hamilton. Davey, do you read?
12: Yeah, Mike, I got you.
0: Davey, first opportunity to talk to you. I know battling some issues with the steering. Give us the status of the track and of the HP car at this point.
12: Well, Mike, you're cutting out a little bit. Hopefully you can hear me. Yeah, we went off the bat. We just had too much understeer. I filed to the back, and that led us in a bad position in the pit lane. And Vito came out right inside of us, but that's the way it is, Mike. We're bound to back. You know, the car's not that good traffic.
0: Davey, an awful lot of traffic out there today. You just said the car was not that good in traffic, but is the car getting better as we come down to the final 45 laps of this race?
12: Well, you know, I'm just trying to stay out of everybody's way and survive it. I want to finish this race, Mike. And, you know, it's usually disappointing that we're not running for contention to place good in this thing. And so my biggest thing is I just want to finish this thing and let the leaders battle for the lead amongst themselves.
0: Lastly, Davey, the wind has really picked up since the start. Is there any problem at all dealing with the wind?
12: Yeah, you know, it just makes a huge understeer over in turn two, coming off of one and into two. The front end really alerted the turn. So safe for everybody, but yeah, moving you around, you got to pay attention to it for sure.
0: Okay, Davey, you guys are doing a good job on the two wide restarts. Be careful out there. You've got 47 to go. So that is Davey Hamilton, our IMS Radio Network driver analyst. And, Paul, you know, the one thing about the wind is it's equal for everyone. We'll get to Paul in a second. Donald Davidson, a couple of notes.
13: Indeed, on Dario Franchitti's number of laps led now, I think it's like 60, would be up to about 66, 67 by now.
0: Well, he's led 41 laps today. Scott Dixon has led 66.
13: All right, I'm sorry. Yes. I got the wrong note. Nevertheless, going into today's race, Franchitti ranked 21st in all times laps led. And within a lap or two here, he's going to very shortly be able to pass Johnny Rutherford in the all-time laps led department. And more significantly, he will very shortly have led more laps than Jim Clark, his idol. And when he gets into the interview room, I hope that one of the journalists points that out, because that will mean a great deal to him.
0: But Donald, of course, he comes into today's race as Dario Franchitti with 27 career wins in IndyCar racing, spanning his career in all series combined. He is currently tied with Johnny Rutherford for 10th on the all-time win list. If he wins today, he will go to 10th all by his lonesome. Next in sight for him will be Rick Mears, as he'll need just one more. If he can win here today, he'll only need one more win to tie Rick Mears on the all-time list.
13: Well, we are probably jumping the gun
0: a little bit
13: because we've got 45 laps to go.
0: A little bit.
13: But if Franchitti were to win, he would be the 10th person to have won the race at least three times.
0: A lot of ifs, Paul Page, on race day at the Indianapolis Motor Speedway, particularly with 45 to go.
8: There are so many still yet to be determined. It's interesting to me that Penske's kind of split the strategy, and I'm not sure why, because Donald has said it, I've said it, very un-Penske-like day here. The wind, you asked about it. It has been a headwind down the front straightaway most of this day, but in the past few minutes, it's become a crosswind. Now, that doesn't bother you on the main straightaway all that much, but it does on the backstretch. Main straightaway, you got the big grandstands protecting everything.
0: Chris Denari, two-wide restart coming to you. We are working lap 155. They're in turn four.
9: They are slowing up behind Dario Franchitti, and he's got about a 20-car length advantage.
0: How about that? And Jerry Baker, it looked like Dario drove away while everyone else missed the ship coming out of turn number four.
14: And we've got a gaggle right behind him. Oriel Servia will take over the second spot, then the 14-car of Vitor Mira. But right now, it's all Dario in turn two.
15: Traffic jam further back in the field. Wow. Four wide, Danica Patrick. It sends Elio Castroneves onto the pit exit road. Dario Franchitti all the way up into turn number three.
9: It was Pippa Mann starting outside of row number one that bottled up the field behind her. Oriel Servia got through. So did Vitor Mira. Scott Dixon still mired behind the 36 machine of Pippa Mann.
16: Well, the two cars, Franchitti and Oriel Servia, have broken away from the pack. They are 1-2 down the front straightaway.
0: Well, I've seen a lot of restarts, Paul Page, in my years here at the Speedway. I don't think I've ever seen one quite that wild. Unbelievable that no one wound up in the wall on that one.
8: Yeah, a big jump right off and a big separation from the leader back to second place. But what got me was watching Elio Castroneves. He dropped down on the pit access road going through the short chute and just stayed down there.
0: Dario Franchitti is out in front. A great jump for Dario on the restart on lap 156. Oriel Servia runs second. Scott Dixon is third. Alex Tagliani, our pole sitter, Dave Wilson, he is out of this one. You've got him.
2: Alex, what happened out there today?
3: I don't know. I mean, the car was very, very competitive early on in the race. I think the team did a fantastic job. Pit stop, so on and so forth. Unfortunately, at some point, we lost the balance of the car. The car became very, very nervous. And at that point, we were struggling a lot just to maintain speed. So it's a shame because we had a very competitive car.
2: Okay, we got it. Let's go to turn two to Jake Query.
15: Happened in turn number one, right smack dab now in the middle between one and two. Two cars have been collected. Townsend Bell is one and Ryan Briscoe is the other. So once again, the caution comes out. Dan Weldon had made contact and slid out of turn number four. Then Townsend Bell and Ryan Briscoe got collected between one and two. We are under caution working lap 157, Mike King.
0: Chris Denari, you saw this start. What happened?
9: Yes, Townsend Bell came right out of four, and he white-walled both of his tires, but it never went yellow. It stayed green. He corrected it and went down to the inside by the pit wall, and then he must have slingshotted back in front of somebody. So it really created the problem out of turn four when he hit the outside wall. But, again, he kept it underneath him, and it never went yellow. It stayed green. But then the problem's down in turn one.
0: Elio Castroneves, who avoided carnage on the restart, is back on pit lane. He has sheared the right rear tire right off of the wheel. So he comes back in with all four wheels intact, but only three tires. So the crew will go to work on the Shell V-Power car. Elio Castroneves, Nick Yeoman in front of you.
5: Yeah, boy, this just caps off what you guys have talked about, a miserable day for Team Penske. Will Power had problems early on pit lane, and this caution is going to really end the day for Ryan Briscoe and Elio Castroneves in terms of trying to win the 100th anniversary of the Indianapolis 500.
0: Well, unfortunately, our first multi-car incident of the day involves Townsend Bell and Ryan Briscoe. They got hooked up in turn number one. Looked like they might be able to stay off the wall, but then they both slid out. Gravity just pulled them. Centrifugal force just pushed them out to the outside safer barrier. And Jake Query, a lot of damage to those two cars. It looks like, though, both drivers are awake and alert and could be okay.
15: And that is the good news. And, of course, Ryan Briscoe, we saw a year ago, he told me that the trickiest thing in coming out of a caution is to wonder how long it's going to be before those tires fully grip. It bit him a year ago when those cold tires got Ryan Briscoe coming off a restart. And now for the second time in 3 years, Ryan Briscoe's day at the Indianapolis Motor Speedway has come to an end. due to contact. This time it's with Townsend Bell. But as you said, Mike, as that safety team works on him, both of them are out of the car.
0: Well, that leaves only one Penske car still running, or at least running in any type of contention, as Elio Castroneves has had his problems. Will Power is on pit lane. Nick, you are watching Danica Patrick right now.
5: Yeah, Danica Patrick just now leaving pit lane. It's getting awfully close to see if cars can go the rest of the way. Her teammate Marco Andretti, some second guessing. He came in earlier. Michael Andretti got on the radio and said, hey, we should have left you out. Don't worry about it, P10. Marco's obviously going to move up a little bit here with the pit sequence, but Danica Patrick may be trying to play the strategy card.
0: Yeah, and unless they get a lot of help with several more laps under caution, you're not going to be able to do a 41-lap stint on one load of fuel. Let's go to Michael Young.
9: Yeah, big restart that last time for Thomas Schechter. Eight positions, guys. That moves him.

0: 100 miles remain. Soon to be 97 and a half, Paul Page, as they come across the Yard of Bricks, and we will complete lap 161. Mike King, the entire IMS Radio Network crew. And, Paul, you mentioned, you know, guys are now looking at those numbers because, you know, some of those guys who may have been saving fuel when they were on strategy, now that they get a couple of yellows in close proximity, they've made some fuel, and they're going to be able to come in and probably do a time stop that is going to get them in and out pretty quick.
1: Yeah, under yellow, they've got little refineries in the back of the car. They make so much fuel. But now if I'm running the tactics on one of these cars, what I'm going to do is start thinking about when that last stop's going to come. Obviously, it's going to come at least into the 170s now. And I'm going to think about time stopping it. The question then becomes the tires.
0: And Kevin Lee, that is the question we were talking about during the commercial break, and actually we'll check in with Nick Yeoman. Nick, the question that we posed to you was, do any of these teams double stint their Firestone Firehawks? What have you seen in terms of tire wear? Because it's warm out there today.
2: Mike, I just don't think it's going to be possible. I mean, we have seen it's so warm out here. We've seen a lot of blistered tires. Kevin had reported down at the pit exit that he's seen some tires that are blistered all the way down to the cords. So I just don't think that's going to be a possibility, Mike. I think you're going to have to try to do it with fuel and track position.
1: There's
0: and,
1: your
0: and
1: answer.
0: Paul, and given that, it takes as
1: 7 seconds to change tires.
0: It takes less time to fill the car with 20 gallons of ethanol than it does to change the tires.
1: Yeah, we're talking between 7 and 9 seconds almost across the board.
0: Yep.
1: Really good teams at 7. And so, yeah, I just go ahead and put the fuel in it. One thing I want to point out is within this group, down at sixth place right now, fifth and sixth, Tony Kanaan, what a great ride today to put him in fifth. And Dan Weldon, a car that a couple weeks ago didn't exist and was in pieces, and they've got him out. And actually, I think right now all the way through Schechter, seventh place, any one of those guys could be a winner.
0: And let's remember that Tony Kanaan, after the incident on pit lane where he missed his stall because of another car, he went all the way back to 24th.
1: Exactly.
0: So he is plus 19 since his restart after his second pit stop. He's had two great races already
1: today. And that's his style.
0: It really is. It really is. Here's your full field rundown as we are under caution. The cleanup continues for our sixth caution of the day brought out by the two-car incident, Ryan Briscoe and Townsend Bell over in turn number two. Full field rundown, Dario Franchitti is your race leader. Oriel Servia runs second. Graham Rahal is third. Graham has had himself quite a day. Scott Dixon is fourth. Tony Kanaan is fifth. Paul just referencing the day that TK has had. Dan Weldon also still in contention. Thomas Schechter also right there in seventh place. J.R. Hildebrand, the rookie who we talked about in the pre-race show, he is eighth. Danica Patrick has had a solid day. She is ninth. And Ed Carpenter still running strong. He is tenth. Marco Andretti. Marco has run as strong as third today, but has dropped back to 11th. His strategist and dad, Michael Andretti, said, we shouldn't have brought you in when we did this last stop, but they did anyway. They're going to make the best of it. Bertrand Baguette is 12th, Charlie Kimball 13th, Vitor Mira 14th, Will Power 15th, and really the only Andretti car, Penske car with an opportunity to really do anything here today is Will Power. Justin Wilson is 16th, Alex Lloyd is 17th, Buddy Rice is 18th, Elio Castroneves is 19th, and he is one lap down. Pippa Mann runs in 20th place. John Andretti is 21st. Anna Beatrice, 22nd. Ryan Hunter-Reay is 23rd. 24th place to Townsend Bell. Involved in that incident, unfortunately, Townsend had been very strong today in the Herbalife car, running as high as fourth. Ryan Briscoe also out. Ryan had worked himself into a good position before that two-car incident. Davey Hamilton, well, he's going to gain a couple of spots when we go back to green, as he's been battling a car who is just hasn't handled well today. Alex Tagliani, 27th. Paul Tracy, 28th. James Hinchcliffe, 29th. Jay Howard, 30th. Simone Di Silvestro, 31st. E.J. Viso, 32nd. Takuma Sato, 33rd. Let's go to Dave Wilson.
3: We're down here with Ryan Briscoe. Ryan, what happened out there?
4: Yeah, I just felt like, you know, Townsend didn't see that I was on his inside. He'd brushed the wall up in turn four and got a really bad run, and everyone was just going down the inside. And I had a good run. I was about, you know, two-thirds of the way down the inside, and, you know, they'd swept. I thought he knew I was there. I thought he was just going to leave me room, and I didn't really get to ask him. I don't know if he didn't know I was there or just expecting me to, you know, pull out. But I thought we were going to be able to run through there, and the door just got shut on me, and that was it.
3: Thanks. Good luck next year. Yeah.
0: So Ryan Briscoe leaves the Indianapolis Motor Speedway disappointed once again. Six cautions today for soon to be 39 laps. We have had seven different leaders. The lead has changed hands 17 different times. Scott Dixon has led the bulk of those laps today, 66, but his teammate Dario Franchitti has 51 laps led under his belt. Alex Tagliani, our pole sitter, led 20 laps but retired a few laps earlier. Here comes J.R. Hildebrand, the Panther team, playing some strategy. The same with the 10 car. Here is Dario Franchitti also on pit lane. So Dario Franchitti heads towards Kevin Lee. Kevin?
2: Franchitti may be able to go the rest of the way. It's going to be awfully tight, though. They would have to have some caution. There's no way that you can do it. Depends on when we restart, though. You can get maybe up to 33 on green.
0: So we watch Dario Franchitti pull away. J.R. Hildebrand's also away. Justin Wilson is away as well as the cleanup. Jake Query, just about complete. We should be ready to go back to green flag racing.
5: And as they do so, there goes Dario Franchitti. Dario Franchitti works his way off of the pit exit back in towards the back of the field. He'll work his way around. There goes J.R. Hildebrand. We're about set for racing here back once again at the Indianapolis Motor Speedway.
0: Mark James, the alignment in front of you in three.
6: Oriel Servia has Vitor Beridou his high side. Then it's Ray Hall. Then it's Kanaan. Then Scott Dixon and Dan Weldon. That's your front six in front of Chris Denari.
7: They are two by two, but Oriel Servia takes the inside lane. He's got the lead. Trying to go to the outside is Graham Rahal. He is looking for the lead in Indianapolis.
0: Looks like Graham Rahal is going to be able to jump him. Here he comes, Jerry Baker to the inside. Graham Rahal will try to take the lead in one.
8: It's a drag race, and Graham Rahal will win that drag race. Servia runs second, and they head up into number two, and Dixon fills the number three spot.
5: Been 25 years since Graham Rahal's dad took this race. Now he takes the lead. A little further back, Thomas Schechter on the move. Graham Rahal in the north end.
6: A hearty cheer went up in front of the fans. Tony Kanaan has some company to his bottom side in that battle for fifth. Sliding by him, the 07 machine of Thomas Schechter.
7: It was 1986. His dad, Bobby Rahal, won the 500. Fist and arms in the air. The Service Central machine. Graham Rahal has the lead.
0: What a day for the red, white, and blue Service Central machine car as he is in turn number one. Jerry Baker, he started 29th. He is out in front.
8: It's his fourth race he's never led until this year, Mike, and now he looks very strong as he hits in front of Jake Query.
5: Memorial Day weekend, and that car in front is red, white, and blue. Graham Rahal, call number 38. Oriel Servia behind him. Rahal by four car lengths.
6: Target Chip Ganassi has been dominant. Now Ganassi Racing is dominant. Graham Rahal leading Oriel Servia and Scott Dixon through turn number three.
7: He calls New Albany, Ohio home, but he has moved to the Indianapolis area where he makes his residence. It's Graham Rahal by 10 car lengths over Oriel Servia.
0: Third different Ganassi car to lead today here, Paul Page.
1: Yeah, but there is a lot of guys that are now counting on a lot to happen. Rahal, Servia, Dixon, Weldon, Kanaan still have to stop. And so the whole complexion of this race could change in the next four or five laps.
0: Let's remember Dario Franchitti and J.R. Hildebrand, Paul, were the last two cars on the lead lap to come in before we went back to green flag racing. And certainly strategy could play into that as already they have cleared turn number three. And Chris Denari, the leaders in front of you in four.
7: And it's only about a four-car length advantage now for Graham Rahal. Ahead of Oriel Servia, right behind them, Scott Dixon.
0: So here come the leaders across the yard of bricks. Oriel Servia, about three car lengths separate him from the leader, Graham Rahal. And then you have got Scott Dixon right there in tow. Let's hear from Townsend Bell. He's with Dave Wilson.
3: Townsend, what happened out there?
9: Oh, you know, it's just madness on those restarts. I got down into one. I mean, there was chaos on the front straightaway. And got into one just trying to, like, protect my car, and I got clipped in the left rear. I think it was Ryan, I don't know, and then kind of moved up the track saving it, and then he just came across. I don't know if he lost control at that point or what, but we were just pinned against the wall.
3: You didn't make contact with the wall in turn four. There was a report you might have whitewalled your tire.
9: No, we were all over the place coming out of four. Everybody checked up, and we just nicked it. I don't think it would have hurt it, but car felt okay at that point.
3: Thanks, Tom.
9: Thank you.
0: Oh, we keep our eye on Scott Dixon, and Scott Dixon, it looks like Jake Query has gone to second place.
5: What? As they do that, Graham Rahal, then Dixon and Servia, but Tony Kanaan is a man on the charge. He's right on the heels of Oriel Servia. TK to the inside. He's going to move to the top three.
6: He fell back a couple of spots on the restart. Now all of a sudden, TK hits the button. He moves to third. shared in Indianapolis.
7: And TK has a lot of fans here in turn number four. It's Graham Rahal by 10 car lengths over Dixon, then Tony Kanaan and Oriel Servia.
0: And Paul Pegues, there's no denying the fans want to see Tony Kanaan in this one. We could hear the crowd roar over our headsets here in the booth when he went to third place.
6: That's one of the things that makes the Indianapolis 500 so special, is when you can hear that crowd, hundreds of thousands, and they are louder than the cars on the main straightaway.
0: Graham Rahal is out in front. 170 of 200 laps are complete. Scott Dixon runs second, but Tony Kanaan is on the charge. He is third. Oriel Servia is fourth, and Dan Weldon is fifth at the 100th anniversary running of the Indianapolis 500.
10: This is 2005 Indy 500 winner Dan Weldon. Now stay tuned for the greatest spectacle in racing.
0: A couple of passes have taken place while we were away. Scott Dixon went to the front, and Tony Kanaan, Mark James, has moved to the second place. So it is Dixon and Kanaan running 1-2 at the Speedway.
6: And now that he picks up second, the target on the car is the target that Tony Kanaan is aiming for. Fans are on their feet like it's the last lap. A lot of TK support here at Indy, Chris Denary.
7: Oh, there is a lot of support here. Everybody with their right fist up in the air, waving their hats, cheering on Tony Kanaan, who's in second.
0: 25 car lengths separating first and second place, and Paul Pegues, the fuel strategy could come into play if we have another yellow. If not, everyone is going to have to stop at least one more time.
6: Well, at least the front of the field is. It's getting to that point where it's very hard to figure out, and everybody's keeping it very close to their vest. The yellow coming in there did allow them to stretch their normal 32 lap interval, but it still seems like there's no question everything at the front, at least the front five, probably have to see the pits just any time now.
0: Tony Kanaan last time by at 221.782 miles an hour. He has made quite a charge after he was shuffled all the way back to 24th place after the second round of pit stops. He missed his pit stall because of another car, but here comes Graham Rahal going for second and one.
8: And he will get second place. Mike, he's at the inside with those left wheels of the white line. He is now in number two spot in turn number two.
5: And Scott Dixon's about 15 car lengths ahead of Graham Rahal. Then about eight car lengths behind him, it's Tony Kanaan. Scott Dixon by his lonesome in three.
6: Plenty of room for Scott Dixon down this 5/8 of a mile back straightaway. There goes your leader, then Graham Rahal, then Tony Kanaan, then Oriel Servia, then it's the 98 machine of Dan Weldon.
7: You know, guys, Scott Dixon enjoyed watching Rahal and Kanaan battle for second because he's now got about a 30 car length advantage in first.
0: Paul, what do you think? No pressure on these pit crews
6: No, they're just relaxing in the sun. Nice warm day in Indiana. I see one crew already out, one car on the pit road.
0: I think that's Weldon. Looks like that is Dan Weldon, is it? Yes, it is. Dan Weldon, the 2005 winner. He's going to come to pit lane with 177 laps complete. So Dan Weldon, Kevin Lee, will roll towards you for his final pit stop of the afternoon.
11: So this is it for Dan Weldon. We know he's going to be safe. We think Dario Franchitti and J.R. Hildebrand are the only ones that have an opportunity to go the rest of the way, but they are going to need some yellow. Dan Weldon can stay clean and green the rest of the way. He has no concerns about fuel, and the William Rass car is away.
0: So Graham Rahal now dives onto pit lane. So Michael Young, here comes Graham Rahal, his final stop of the day. It's a big one.
7: Yes, indeed. Graham Rahal pulling into his marks. He hits them perfectly, giving up second place. All four tires coming off. They're going to get enough fuel in it to get him to the very, very end. Here it goes, down and away. The fuel hose is away. Graham Rahal, let's go down to Kevin Lee.
11: Oriel Servia was running in fourth. Newman Haas has won 8 championships in IndyCar racing. They have not won the Indianapolis 500. Servia still has an opportunity to get it done today. His final stop. Servia is not going to beat out Graham Rahal. He is away and back on the track.
0: Scott Dixon is now on pit lane. Tony Kanaan is now on pit lane. So Tony Kanaan, Michael Young, coming to you. Biggest stop of the day for TK.
7: TK needs a good one here, guys. Remember that little incident with Pippa Mann that he had earlier in the race. Looks perfect thus far. All four Firehawks are on there. He's finishing with the rest of the fuel. He's down and away. Let's go to Kevin Lee.
11: Last year, Kanaan ran short on fuel. He's not going to have any concerns this year. Scott Dixon is in up at the front of pit road. He's not going to have any concerns either. Different strategies for Ganassi, so he's got all the bases covered. prediction is going to be true or not. He's safe to go. The question is going to be fuel for Ganassi, Nick.
2: Yeah, new leader on the track now is Danica Patrick. She is taking the lead. The word from her pit, though, is that she cannot make it. As you mentioned, it looks like it's going to fall into the hands of Dario Franchitti. Danica is going to have to come in around lap 190, guys.
0: Yeah, Dario Franchitti and J.R. Hildebrand, and they need help, Paul. They've got to have some help in order to get to the end of this one. Without a couple of laps of caution, they will also have to come in as well.
1: You know, the whole fabric of this thing has just changed, and as predicted, Danica is in front, followed by Scheckter, but they have to come in. In fact, we're now estimating that down through fifth, which is Franchitti, we're going to see changes, and Franchitti may pick the lead back up.
0: Kevin Lee.
11: Day four, Ed Carpenter in the Indianapolis 500, his first race of the year and his first race for Sarah Fisher Racing in the Dollar General Group. They make a strong last pit stop. Carpenter is back out. He's good to go the rest of the way and has been running in the top 10 all day.
0: The last 20 laps today here at the Speedway brought to you commercial-free by ShopHonda.com. As 181 of 200 laps are complete, Vitor Mira slowly making his way down pit lane for his final stop. The A.J. Foyt crew will come to the attention of the ABC supply car. So Vitor Mira in, hoping to be out quickly. Let's go to Kevin Lee.
11: So Mira will make his final stop, and they will not make any adjustments. Vitor is running the top 10 throughout the day. He was running 15th here just a moment ago. Mira, though, trying to finish this race again, a race he has been the runner-up two times.
0: So a frantic pace here. Final pit stops underway. Danica Patrick is the leader, but she will need to come onto pit lane. So for Danica Patrick, the lead is sweet, but it looks like it will go sour before the end of the day. We need to pause 10 seconds for station identification. This is the Indianapolis Motor Speedway Radio Network. Danica Patrick out in front at the 100th anniversary running of the Indianapolis 500. She pitted 23 laps earlier. Paul, looks like next to impossible for her to be able to go the final 18 laps. That would make it a 41-lap stint, just not doable.
1: No, it's not possible. And, in fact, a lot of the front, as we have suggested, all will have to stop again. It's now how they can stretch it. Franchitti and Hillenbrand, they're both just 18 laps out from the stop, but the other side of that, we've just passed through the 183rd lap. And I'm sure Donald loves to do these numbers. How many times have we seen somebody leading at 180 or 190 and never made it to the finish?
12: Oh, 190. How about 195? I didn't think about bringing that stuff up today, but there's a large number of people. I think there's like 13 or 14 people that have led within the final 10 laps and didn't win.
0: Well, I tell you know, as we look at this right now, we've got just under 17 laps remaining, maybe it's 16 laps remaining. Hildebrand and Franchitti both stopped at 20 laps earlier. Paul, that's a 36-lap stint under green. It's going to be razor close. It's going to be just a sliver. Can they make it? If they get one lap of caution, they're going to be able to make it.
1: What is thinner than a razor if they go green all the way, though? I mean, the good thing about this is at this moment, we have very little idea who is going to win this Indianapolis 500.
0: Danica Patrick out in front. Thomas Scheckter runs second. Bertrand Baguette is third. Marco Andretti is fourth. And Dario Franchitti is fifth. J.R. Hildebrand runs sixth. And Scott Dixon, Charlie Kimball, Dan Weldon, and Tony Kanaan. 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Enter to start an IndyCar race in a two-seater with an Indy champion like Mario Andretti. 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Ends 8-4-11. No purchase is necessary. And the question is now, when will they bring Danica Patrick, Bertrand Baguette? We've got to see Scheckter and Marco Andretti, Paul, very, very soon. Scheckter and Andretti have been out there for 35 laps on this fuel run.
1: Yeah, again, part of that was under the caution, but there's that whole group. I'm sitting here with anticipation down through Andretti in fourth place. All of them you would expect to see on pit road any moment now.
0: Ryan Hunter-Reay on pit lane for the final time. Not been the day that Ryan Hunter-Reay was hoping for when he came off the track. He was in 22nd place. So Danica Patrick is out in front, but she has gone 27 laps since her last pit stop. With less than 14 remaining, she would have to do a 41-lap stint. We just don't think it's possible without a lot of caution. And right now the cars are strung out enough where it just doesn't look like that is going to happen. Has Tony Kanaan come back onto pit lane? Let's wait and see. Michael Young, it looks, is that Kanaan who is back on pit lane down there? Okay, so, yeah, because I thought I saw the green and yellow car when, in fact, it was the blue and yellow car from a distance. That is Anna Beatriz in the number 24 Ipiranga car, as Davey Hamilton is also in for his final stop. Here comes Bertrand Baguette, Jerry Baker, the race for the lead in one.
8: And Baguette pulled right up on the rear wing of Danica, but did not get the pass made. Jake, how's he doing it too?
5: Bertrand Baguette is driving for the team where Danica Patrick was when she first made her splash. Ray Hall, Letterman Racing. Bertrand Baguette, three car lengths behind that number seven machine.
6: Quietly efficient day for Bertrand Baguette in the one-off of the number 30 machine as he stays with the tire cracks of Danica Patrick to the short shoot in the north end.
7: She was third back in 2009. She's got about a 3-4 car length advantage on Baguette as Danica Patrick down the front straightaway.
0: Both of them have to make stops, but here comes Baguette. He wants to lead the 501, Jerry Baker.
8: Only his second attempt at the 500. He's got that lead right now. You begin to wonder, is Danica trying to conserve a little fuel? Jake, they're in front of you.
5: And Danica Patrick now about eight car lengths back. Bertrand Baguette, this race has been a lot like his personality. Quiet and efficient. He's your leader right now.
6: Bertrand Baguette at the midway point of the back straightaway has about a five car length advantage over Danica Patrick. Another leader here at the Indianapolis Motor Speedway. Just behind them runs Marco Andretti, then Ed Carpenter, then the number 10 machine of Dario Franchitti.
7: He's in the Ray Hall Letterman Lanigan Racing machine. Bertrand Baguette, he's opened it up about a 10-car length advantage on Danica Patrick.
0: Thomas Schechter just made his final stop. We see Marco Andretti still out on track. Paul Page, he has done 39 laps on this stint, but he did have some caution flag laps included in that.
1: Yeah, and he does now have a pretty good reputation for saving fuel as well. So it's not going to get him to the finish, but if it gets him closer and closer to another possible caution flag, which is what everybody is wondering about now, who knows where we end up. Here comes Weldon, by the way, making a move on the front stretch.
0: Dan Weldon, three wide, is going to go underneath the lap car of Paul Tracy as we continue to watch Danica Patrick's crew laying out and waiting for her. Visit shophonda.com. Enter to start an IndyCar race in a two-seater with an Indy champion like Mario Andretti. Official rules at shophonda.com ends 8-4-11. No purchase is necessary. Nick Yeoman, here comes Danica Patrick and Marco Andretti.
2: Yeah, both Andretti cars in. They're going to have to give up. Second and third, they tried the fuel strategy card, and then it just didn't work. Danica Patrick's going to put on four tires and pack the thing full of fuel. She doesn't need much. She's down and away, and it's going to be a drag race down pit lane, but neither of one of those cars is going to win today.
0: Kevin Lee, they're literally side by side. Who's going to have the advantage as they drag race at 60 miles an hour?
11: We watch them come down the main straight, down the pit road, and it looks like Danica Patrick, as she went by me, might have nosed just in front.
0: So it is Danica Patrick who will come out in front of Marco Andretti, but they will give up valuable track position as Bertrand Baguette is currently the leader. Dario Franchitti runs second. J.R. Hildebrand is third. Keep in mind, Franchitti and Hildebrand, they stopped 27 laps earlier. With nine laps remaining, they've got to go 36 laps, essentially on a green flag run. Paul, we just don't think it's possible, but who knows? Dario Franchitti seems to be the king of saving fuel.
1: I'm kind of watching the scoring as they came out of the pits, and right now, my guess is Dixon and Weldon in the next few laps are going to end up first and second.
0: Hildebrand has slowed on the previous lap. JR is certainly trying to save fuel, Paul, as he did a last lap at just over 215 miles an hour.
1: Yeah, which means that he's obviously nursing that car in a little bit. So the faster car has been running well up at the 220, 219 mark.
0: Bertrand Baguette out in front of Dario Franchitti. 4 seconds the differential. J.R. Hildebrand has now dropped 10 seconds behind Baguette, but he runs in third place and trying to make as much fuel as he possibly can for these final eight laps. Let's go to Kevin Lee.
11: Dario Franchitti was just told he needed 4.4. That's 4.4 miles per the gallon. Last year when people were trying to stretch, they were trying to get four. Dario's response was, "You're dreaming."
0: So Dario Franchitti tells his crew, probably, Paul, the way it is, 4.4 miles a gallon, he'd have to be crawling around at probably 175 miles an hour to do something like that.
1: Yeah, that doesn't look good. Now, the other question becomes, what if one of these guys runs out of fuel and runs out on the racing surface? and they have to go yellow for that. If you get off the surface, the officials aren't going to go yellow here in the closing laps of the Indianapolis 500.
0: Bertrand Baguette driving for Rahal Letterman Lanigan Racing. The young man from Belgium is out in front here at the Indianapolis Motor Speedway, our ninth different leader of the day. 22 lead changes here today. It is Baguette, Franchitti, Hildebrand, Dixon, and Weldon, your top five. Graham Rahal trying to fight back as he is currently sixth. Tony Kanaan had fought his way into the top three all the way up to second, but has now fallen back to seventh. Then Oriel Servia, Will Power, and Thomas Schechter, your top 10 as we now begin to click down the final laps of today's race. Visit shophonda.com. Enter to start an IndyCar race in a two-seater with an Indy champion like Mario Andretti. Official rules at shophonda.com. Ends 8-4-11. No purchase is necessary. Dan Weldon goes side by side with another former winner, Buddy Rice, in turn number one, and he will clear Rice, who is running one lap down at this point. Bertrand Baguette is the race leader, but does not have enough fuel to finish this race. We should see Bertrand on pit lane any moment now. Right now, it is the number 12 Verizon Wireless car, Paul. There is Team Penske's best bet or best hope to win here today as Will Power's in for his final stop.
1: And keeping an eye now on what Dario Franchitti is going to be capable of. The laps are rolling down. Five to go. And we're getting the word that he's feathering it a bit, trying to save some fuel. I don't think that car is going to go to the finish.
0: Jake Query, we've got Bertrand Baguette, Dario Franchitti, J.R. Hildebrand just passing you.
5: Well, and the story is Dario Franchitti, you can tell, is letting up in the turns, but Mark James, J.R. Hildebrand's doing the same. They're both trying to conserve fuel.
6: Here comes Dario Franchitti setting up for turn number three. J.R. Hildebrand right in his tire tracks as they work their way out of turn number three. They're in the short chute in front of Chris Denari.
7: One of these two well up the track. It looked like Bertrand Baguette was slowing down as well. You wonder what his fuel situation is.
0: Well, if in fact Baguette, Franchitti, and Hildebrand have to come in, Scott Dixon will be the man who wins today's race as we watch. And it looks like Bertrand Baguette's crew has set up. They will wait for him. Other drivers on pit lane. And it looks like Justin Wilson is in for the final time with less than four laps remaining. So we need to find Scott Dixon, guys, out there on track as he is some 15 seconds. So Mark James, he's in front of you, running well behind the leaders.
6: Pretty comfortable advantage for the number nine machine as he works his way down the back straightaway. Just barely slipped in front of Dario Franchitti, working on his teammate, or barely slipped in front of Elio, working on his teammate now in four.
7: Okay. And the real story, Bertrand Baguette has headed to the pit, so he definitely needs fuel. Here we go, the final few laps.
0: Okay, Nick, Bertrand Baguette is in.
13: Yeah, with David Letterman and Bobby Rahal looking on, Bertrand Baguette does not have enough fuel. He'll come up three laps short, Mike.
0: J.R. Hildebrand has gotten past Scott Dixon. Baguette gives up the lead. So J.R. Hildebrand is the leader with 197, soon to be 198 laps complete. High drama here at the Indianapolis Motor Speedway as a rookie is out in front. Guys, help me pick him up. Let's find J.R. Hildebrand on track. Here he comes, Chris Denari, in front of you in four.
7: J.R. Hildebrand down along the white line. That National Guard number four machine for Panther Racing has the lead.
0: 198 laps are complete for the kit from Sausalito. Captain America's out in front, Jerry Baker. Does he have enough fuel?
8: He is going to try to find out here. Camouflage color machine. A little room to work with. Jakey's going to make the turn in two.
5: It's been 10 years since a rookie won in his debut at the Indianapolis Motor Speedway. J.R. Hildebrand pedaling for all he's worth into three.
6: All around the world, our servicemen and women on this Memorial Day are pulling for J.R. Hildebrand in that National Guard entry. Chris Denari, he slows a little bit, but he's probably conserving fuel as he comes out of turn number four.
7: Yeah, he is very slow, and for Panther Racing, they have been the bridesmaid here the last few years. Here he goes, the final lap.
0: Across the line, J.R. Hildebrand will see the white flag. Jerry Baker, final lap. Can a rookie win it?
8: His best finish of the year, 10th. That's going to improve dramatically, Jake, as he comes to turn two.
5: He's hoping that win can push him through. J.R. Hildebrand trying to conserve fuel, trying to do the unthinkable, win his first Indianapolis 500. He's already in three.
6: J.R. Hildebrand with a huge strong of fans on their feet. Fist pumping, caps waving. He comes out of turn number three.
7: Here he comes, the National Guard machine with J.R. Hildebrand down along the white line. He is sputtering slow, and he hits the wall. He hits the wall coming out of four. Will he have enough to cross the yard of bricks?
0: Here comes J.R. Hildebrand. He will cross in front of the flag stand with the checkered flag waving, the right side of the car destroyed. He finishes the race with the damaged race car. Who will win? Who is the winner?
6: Weldon.
0: Of the
6: Indianapolis? Dan Weldon.
0: It is Weldon. Dan Weldon has won the race as Weldon gets past J.R. Hildebrand as Hildebrand hits the wall coming off of turn number four. Hildebrand, it looked like, was going to win this race. It is Dan Weldon who has finished second back-to-back years in 2009 and 2010. He won it in 2005. And Paul, what a finish. I thought we had the rookie winner here. How it got away from him, I'm not sure, but heartbreak for
6: J.R.
0: Hildebrand.
6: I have to admit, my son, Brian Page, is one of the engineers on the Dan Weldon car. So I'm thinking this family is going to partay tonight.
0: How about this? Brian Herta, his former teammate, Dan Weldon's former teammate at Andretti Green Racing. They had so much success together. J.R. Hildebrand is out of the car. Kevin Lee, Brian Herta Autosport has won the Indianapolis 500 in only its second start here at the world's greatest race course.
11: This is unbelievable. Steve Newey and Brian Herta are here. They barely made the race last year. Sebastian Saavedra got into the race after he was bumped and got back in after somebody withdrew from his hospital bed. Steve, congratulations. You've won the Indianapolis 500.
14: I can't believe it. It's unbelievable.
11: Brian.
14: Great.
11: Brian, what do you make of this? How did this happen?
15: Well, you know, it's a great team and a great car and a great driver and a little bit of luck. And all those things combined, I'm speechless. It's unbelievable for our team to come out here and win the Indy 500.
11: Think about this, too, guys. The number 98 car, the Agajanian angle, and that's why they chose that one. Nick.
13: Yeah, the sweet taste of victory, the agony of defeat. J.R. Hildebrand got on the radio and told the guys, I am so sorry. Out of four, hits the wall with the lead. John Barnes and the Panther guys down here, absolutely speechless. Just looks of shock on their face, Mike King. All right, so let's go down to Michael Young.
16: Yeah, we're looking at Graham Rahal getting hugs from his team. A fantastic finish for that young man, battling those last few laps with Tony Kanaan. Graham Rahal doing a very good job for this Chip Ganassi Service Central Racing team. He comes home third. We'll speak to him in a moment.
0: Wow, unbelievable. I was watching J.R. Hildebrand, Paul, as he had the car up against the wall after making contact. Couldn't even find Weldon at all of this. Thought that Hildebrand may have crossed the yard of bricks first, and then you realize that it was Dan Weldon who got him in the final 100, maybe 200 yards.
6: Less than 200, I would say, and JR was still trying to drive that thing.
0: Unbelievable. Unbelievable finish to the 100th anniversary running of the Indianapolis 500. He had enough fuel. JR Hildebrand had enough fuel, but it all went away on the final turn of this race. Turn number 800 for him is where it went away. But for Dan Weldon, the 2005 winner, how sweet is this for him to come in a one-off with his former teammate Brian Herta and win the Indianapolis 500. Let's go to Kevin Lee.
11: Susie Weldon, your husband has won the Indianapolis 500.
17: Again, I don't know what to say. It's just, I'm so proud of him. You know, I'm not having a full ride this year, and just I just know how much this race means to him. So I don't know what else to say.
11: He's the 18th to win this race more than once. Dan Weldon, a champion again in Indianapolis.
0: You know, Dan and I had an event last night, and he said, you know, he goes, I'm very confident. I feel very good, but I don't want to say it too much. He and Brian Herta and the technical association that they had with Sam Schmidt, he said that it had been such a good, quiet, orderly, fast month that he had this quiet confidence, had dinner with Susie last night, then spent the night in the coach here at the Speedway. And, Paul, this comes as no surprise to him, but certainly to a lot of fans out there, this is a shocker for Dan Weldon to win this race.
6: It probably ought to come as a surprise to him, too, because 3 weeks ago, that car literally didn't exist.
0: Wow.
6: They've been begging. They've been borrowing. They've been putting stuff together, getting what parts they could. And to see 98 with the Agajanian curb name on it in there as well, there's a little history for you.
0: How about that? The William Rass colors, the orange and white machine, Dan Weldon, he was so emotional after he won it. Mark James in 2005. You can only imagine how emotional the Brit will be in victory circle today as he still sits in the car with the helmet on.
18: As if we needed any more storylines to unfold. It's amazing to think the way this thing unfolded over the last 10 or 15 laps. It will be a long time before J.R. Hildebrand, and in many respects, he may never get over the disappointment of what happened on this last lap. But how about Dan Weldon? We were at the announcement, the news conference at St. Petersburg back in early April when Brian Herta and Dan Weldon first announced their partnership. We wondered just how good they would be. We knew the potential was there. Well, I guess that potential's been realized. Congratulations to Dan Weldon. As earlier been stated, a very, very quietly efficient month for that Brian Herta Autosport William Rass team.
0: J.R. Hildebrand brought the damaged Panther racing machine across the line to finish second, 2 seconds behind Dan Weldon. That tells you just how close it was as Hildebrand came across the line just behind Dan Weldon with the car scraping against the outside wall. Graham Rahal winds up third here today. He's with Michael Young.
16: You were excited getting out of that car. Congratulations, Graham. You finished third.
19: Thank you. It feels fantastic for us to have the run that we did. I mean, my guys did a fantastic job in the pits. We got really unlucky with that one yellow that put us down a lap. Got that back on the wave round, came back all the way up through the field, finished third. I mean, if that hadn't happened, I think we'd be sitting in winner's circle right now. But you know what? I'll take this. The Service Central guys did just an amazing job.
16: You did such a great run in Sao Paulo, and now this third place finish, this team is on fire.
19: It feels good, that's for sure. I mean, this is what it's all about. You know, I mean, we needed to ride the momentum, and we did. And we get this is obviously far better than second in Brazil, and you know, we'll just keep going on from here. But I'm so proud of the Service Central boys, because starting where we started to end up here past 26 cars, I mean, it's fantastic.
16: Congratulations.
19: Thank you.
16: Graham Rahal finishing third today in the Indianapolis 500.
0: Very strong run for Graham Rahal as Dan Weldon climbs out Kevin Lee. He had to compose himself for several minutes, but what an emotional experience for both driver and team owner in Victory Circle here at the Speedway.
11: I cannot wait to hear from Dan Weldon. He has climbed atop the number 98 William Rass car, Brian Herta Autosport. Don't forget Sam Schmidt Motorsports. That's his car. Herta and his team are running it, but Sam is involved. They've had a technical relationship. He's got the wreath around his neck. He's got the Firestone hat on. A big hug for his wife, Susie. A big hug for many of his supporters, including Steve Newey and Brian Herta. Dan Weldon is an Indianapolis 500 champion again, off the car, back on top of the car. And Weldon is drinking the milk. Dan Weldon sipping the milk for the second time at Indianapolis, and he brings Brian Herta, his former teammate and now his boss, and Herta, who finished third here as a driver in Indianapolis, can celebrate in just his second year as a car owner. What a scene here in Victory Lane at Indianapolis.
0: Wow. Dan pulls his wife, Susie, up on the car with him. What a, you know, and it's funny because Donald, he said just last night that he told his young son, Sebastian, who is about three now, that he was going to win an Indy 500 for him before Sebastian got to start racing. Well, Sebastian gets to start racing tomorrow if he wants.
12: Well, what's amazing is if you look at Panther, they've been, is it second four out of the last 5 years,
0: that's correct.
12: I think. And then also, oh, yeah, here we come with the flyover.
0: That's second 4 years in a row.
12: Okay, then.
0: 4 years in a row because Vitor Mira finished second in 2008, Weldon in both 2009 and 2010.
12: All right, very good. And then another thing, too, is there was an autograph session yesterday we didn't have a chance to talk about.
16: Wow.
12: We had a wonderful situation yesterday. We had a photograph taken with 143 drivers in it. And during the afternoon between 12 and 4, we had probably about 100 drivers signing autographs, and they were trading off. One of them was Brian Herta.
0: Is that right?
12: And I thought, with all of the responsibilities that he has as a car entrant, by golly, he came to sign as a driver.
0: Isn't that
12: great? Just seemed to be really relaxed.
0: Well, he loves the Indianapolis Motor Speedway, and, of course, now he loves it even more. Michael Young, Tony Kanaan gave it another great ride here at the Speedway. He winds up fourth here this afternoon at the world's greatest race course.
16: Well, I tell you what, if there's a record for passing the amount of cars you have to pass in an Indianapolis 500, Tony Kanaan wins it year after year. A fantastic run for you, TK. I know it's not what you wanted, but you gave it a hell of a run.
20: No, I mean, you got to take what you got. And I knew that I didn't have a car to win the race because where we started it. So, yeah, man, go through the field twice was tough, but it was awesome. I think... can't thank these guys enough. Mike, we got to remember, Mike, it's 4 days before the first race, we didn't have a car. And we didn't have a team. And, you know, I had a rough off season. I'm extremely happy for Dan Weldon, because these are the guys, me, Dario, him, Dixie, that we're the old-timers. And a lot of people sometimes, they take us for granted, you know, and we can still drive.
16: Did you hear the crowd cheer when you went into second?
20: No, I did not, because unfortunately, I want to ask the people to put a sound bite in my helmet, because I wanted it to hear for sure.
16: There you go. TK finishes fourth today. Let's go to Nick Yeoman.
2: Boy, guys, one of the most emotional scenes I have ever seen. J.R. Hildebrand just exited the medical center, eyes red with tears, and he said, told us that the TV broadcast, as well as myself, I need to get to my team. So he is heading to pit lane to be with his Panther guys. As I mentioned earlier, he said on the radio how sorry he was, but what a tough, tough loss for a tough kid.
0: Jake Query, let's remember, this is the second time in 6 years that a rookie had an opportunity to win this race, and both of them saw it go away with less than a half mile remaining. And in both situations, they both essentially lost the race in the final 400 yards, one being Marco Andretti in 2006 when Sam Hornish Jr. got underneath him and made the pass right at the yard of bricks. And now this, as J.R. Hildebrand could do nothing more than hold on to that damaged race car off of turn number four and simply try to will it across the yard of bricks ahead of the second place car of Dan Weldon, which becomes the winner of this race.
5: It was a breathtaking finish, no less. Dan Weldon, who was runner-up 2 years in a row, and now he gets to victory lane. But as you mentioned, Marco Andretti, I remember asking Marco 2 years ago about the fact, what was it like? Do you wake up in the middle of the night wondering what could have happened? Now J.R. Hildebrand will have that as well. To victory lane, we have a two-time winner at Indianapolis, a great ambassador for this sport, a great champion in Dan Weldon.
11: And he's very wet. Dan Weldon not only has sipped the milk, he has sprayed it all over his William Rass machine and everyone within distance. Welcome back to victory lane. How did this happen?
4: A lot of hard work and dedication and commitment from everybody at Brian Herta Autosport. I got to thank, you know, first of all, my wife and family for sticking by me when I didn't have a ride. I've probably not been the nicest guy to been around. I've certainly learned to change diapers very quick and what have you. But this is a phenomenal feeling for like I say, myself, my family, for the team. The William Rass car was we were right there the whole day, and it looks good, but it ran very quick today. So I got to thank William Rast, you know, Curb Records, Big Machine Records, Fourth Tire Solutions, IGO, and everybody at Honda. They truly stick by me so much. They've never lost faith in me, and I really appreciate that. But Firestone too. But I think the most important people here are the fans. I mean, it's so good to represent such a great race and a great series. And although I'm part-time, it doesn't mean that I just love it a little bit. I love everything about it. And for the Alzheimer's Association and for the people that have Alzheimer's out there, I'm very privileged to, you know, to be a spokesperson for them and to represent them. And you know, just pray for those people that have that disease. But this is an amazing day, I love the Indianapolis 500. I love everything about it, and I'm so glad to be drinking milk again and to be a two-time winner.
11: You were strong all day. You ran in the top five all day. You were always in the mix, and there were so many scenarios in the final laps. Take me through what you were seeing. Another hug for Dan as he continues to greet his supporters, his friends, his family here in Victory Lane in Indianapolis for the second time. And as he mentioned, right now is only guaranteed race of the year, although I think that might change in the near future. Take me through the last few laps, everything you saw happen.
4: Man, I was just pushing really, really hard. I've been so close to winning this race for a second time before, and I just didn't want to give up. Like, it's my only race of the year, and I wanted to cross the line knowing when I'm unemployed come tomorrow, that I did everything that I could in the one and only race that I had. But I'm just so proud. I enjoyed the race a lot. I really did, and very, very thankful to everybody who supported me. The fans have been phenomenal. Not having a drive and feeling the support that I've had has been absolutely unbelievable.
11: I cannot believe this is going to be your only race this year. You're going to push Brian to put you in a car again, aren't you?
4: I'm going to take a vacation with my wife and family first. They deserve it. Like, all my family back in England. It's my brother's birthday back home, and so it's just, we'll worry about that later. I'm just proud of everybody, and certainly Brian for giving me the opportunity.
11: Congratulations. There's our champion, Dan Weldon, to Dave Wilson.
3: JR, can you even describe in words how you feel right now and what happened?
21: Not really, man. I mean, you know, I didn't come into today expecting to be in a position to win the Indy 500, really, but we were there. And so when you're in a position that you could win the Indy 500 for a team like Panther Racing that's come in, it's done so well here so many years, deserved to win this race so many years, it's heartbreaking for me, you know, to not be able to give this to them. It's great, you know, on the stats it'll end up showing that, you know, that I finished second in my rookie year and all this kind of stuff, but you know, we had better than that today, and you know, it's just tough.
3: Good luck next year.
21: Thanks, man.
3: A disappointed J.R. Hildebrand, guys.
0: He had made the fuel. It looked like he was going to make it work. By the way, I want to let all of our IMS radio network stations know that obviously we are going to go beyond our 3:30 Eastern time window. So we will stay with you as we continue our post-race coverage, and we'll be giving you our off time in just a matter of a few minutes. As once again, in one of the most dramatic finishes in Indy 500 history, I literally had no idea who had won the race as we watched the crashed race car of J.R. Hildebrand, the leader, come off of turn number 4, glued to the outside wall, still running, still leading the race until about the final 200 yards, Donald Davidson, when Dan Weldon got past Charlie Kimball. He was running second, but got past Charlie Kimball and made his way around JR and crossed the yard of bricks first. What a dramatic finish here today.
12: Oh, Mike, I don't know how this could have been a better day.
0: Wow.
12: It started out so well.
0: Wow.
12: I know there was a lot of apprehension, certainly with several of the things that they were doing today that was just a little new. But everything worked out great, and it's just one of those things where it's like a movie script. Just a perfect, perfect day. I was very concerned that something unfortunate might happen on this with this event, not only the fact of the celebration, but the fact that there was so much attention on it, and it just worked out perfectly. What a wonderful, wonderful day.
0: How unfortunate for J.R. Hildebrand, though,
12: yes.
0: Because Donald, you know, he had it. He had the 500, yeah. much like Marco did.
12: What a story.
0: In 2006.
12: Yeah.
0: He had it in the palm of his hand. But the 800th turn of this race was the one that bit him.
12: I know. We just did not see that one coming until the final laps when all of a sudden he was there. And I have to say, what a delight the entire rookie class was this
0: yes.
12: year. I mean, those are just all fine, fine people. And he would have made a wonderful winner. But Dan Weldon makes a wonderful winner as well. And Graham Rahal, just a delightful young man, finishing third. I just hope that J.R. Hildebrand just doesn't take this to heart.
0: Yep, it's going to be difficult for that young man from Sausalito to get over, but he will, and he'll be back. Okay, more post-race reaction. Thomas Schechter winds up with a good run here. He winds up at eighth place today here. Nick Yeoman, you've got him.
2: Yeah, one-off goes to victory lane, and a strong effort from this one-off team for Thomas Schechter. An eighth place finish. You got to be awfully happy with this.
22: Yeah, absolutely. I mean, for a one-off team and, you know, scrambling to put everything together, got to thank Redline, Extreme, and KVSH Racing for giving me a good car. It was a fight for us all day. We didn't have a car to win or really to be, I think, where we were. We just fought. We took our gloves off and we fought. If you look at my lap times, they're nowhere near where it should be. But I was wide open the whole race, and when the opportunities presented themselves, I made up positions.
2: One of the hotter 500s we've seen in recent memory. What were the conditions like out there for the drivers?
22: They were tough. I mean, but this is what we trained for. Wasn't a problem for me. I just put my head down and focused on the car, and I got to thank the car for giving me a consistent car. Although we need to find a little bit more speed in the future.
2: Congratulations on a solid run.
22: Thank you.
2: That's Thomas Schechter. Let's get on to Michael Young.
16: Get this driver in a car a little more often this year. He's got blisters on his hands because it's your first race of the year. Talk about that run. It was fantastic for Tran Baguette.
23: Oh, yeah, it was something incredible. I mean, leading the 100th anniversary of the race, of the Indy 500, it's something unbelievable. And we had a good chance to win the race. We were hoping for a yellow flag, but unfortunately it didn't come. And we were two laps too short. I ran out of fuel out of four, so I had to pit. But I'm very proud of my guys. Ray Alletta and Lanigan did a fantastic job, and hopefully we will see us more.
16: It's just been a fantastic month of May for you guys. You have been quick the entire month. To come home seventh is quite an accomplishment.
23: Yeah, it's a fantastic result, and the only bad day we had was Saturday for the pole day. We were hoping for more speed out of the car, but so now we had a fantastic day today, and we are all very happy.
16: Congratulations.
23: Thank you.
16: The number 30, Ray Hall, Letterman Lanigan, Aspria entry, finishes seventh today. Yeah, that's Bertrand Baguette.
0: Yeah, Bertrand Baguette, Michael led 11 laps today. He was one of 10 different lap leaders, and if I'm not mistaken, I believe that the only lap that Dan Weldon led, Donald, was lap 200. That becomes the second time in 6 years that that's happened, right?
12: You know what? I had not realized that. I was just doing some other stuff, and I might have run into that, but you're absolutely right. Wow. How many laps did Dan Weldon lead?
0: One. Yeah, just like Sam Hornish Jr. back in 2006. Kevin Lee, post-race show continues. What you got downstairs?
11: Dario Franchitti, who I think a lot of us felt was in the position to win for the third time. He just embraced with Johnny Rutherford. You came so close to joining that club. Who would have thought we would have gone the last 35 laps without a caution? You needed about one lap of caution.
1: That's exactly what we needed. I think that was the strategy my boys and Team Target were counting on. And we didn't get it, you know. I'm not going to second guess my boys, though. This team, since I've been here, we've won two championships, one Indy 500, and we've had the possibility to win two more. Great team, really a great team, and trust me, we're all absolutely devastated right now. Everybody in the 10 team, everybody in the 9 team, every member of Team Target. It's funny, I was talking to AJ Foyt this morning. We're just sitting there and we're having a laugh about him driving the pace car, and he was just telling me some words of wisdom for this place. And he said, you know, I should have won this race a lot more, and some of the ones I won, I shouldn't have won. Yeah. And you know, and as usual, you know, AJ knows this place. It can be a cruel place, and it can also be the most wonderful place in the world. And I am really, really pissed off right now, and want to go kick a wall or something.
11: He finishes 12th. Might have been the strongest car all day, certainly in the top two or three, but the fuel did not make it for Dario Franchitti, Mike.
0: Kevin, he had the fastest lap of the day. Dario Franchitti, 224.667 miles an hour. 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Nick Yeoman, Danica Patrick led briefly. She winds up 10th here today.
2: Yeah, led there with a good 10, 12 laps to go. Comes home 12th. Danica, talk us through your long day.
8: Well, it was it was mostly up, a little down. Started off pretty good. Car went loose the end of the first run. Car was loose the second run. And then I had an understeer in the third run after taking too much front wing out. It was what I asked for, so I was just trying to chase the car. And then I think the track came in a little as well. And so once that happened, then the balance was okay, and we were just kind of up in the mix. It was just a matter of trying to, you know, it's the Indy 500. You got to try and take a chance to win. And if a yellow would have come out at the end there, it would have been good stuff, but it didn't. So I'd much rather leave here finishing a little lower by taking a chance and having the option to win than coming away with just a seventh or something and not having that chance, you know? So I'm up for it.
2: And we'll see you here again next year?
8: I hope so. I hope so. I love this race. This is the best race in the world to me. So we'll see what happens.
2: Congratulations on
8: Thank
2: the top
8: you.
2: 10.
8: Thank
2: That's
8: you.
2: Danica Patrick, a 10th place finish. Kevin Lee.
11: Oriel Servia led laps here. He ends up finishing in fifth position for the Telemundo team with Newman Haas. Tell me about your day.
9: It was definitely a great day. You know, the team performed amazing. We had more downforce than the others, so at some point we were slower. At some point we were faster, and it was just good. It just feels a little bit, you know, frustrating when the lowest you've been is the last lap. So, you know, it's just when you can smell the win at the Indy 500, it's just, you know, nothing equals that. So, you know, it's good. We'll take the fifth and we'll go to Milwaukee and try to win it there.
11: What was the racing like? What were the restarts like today?
9: The restarts were actually better than I expected. I think we were a little lucky that there was not a big one, but, you know, just very happy that nobody got hurt and everybody behaved. I think it was a good show for the fans. The fans were amazing. I, I had never seen so many people in one place in my life, and it, I mean, it just, you could really feel the energy even under yellow, you know? So it was awesome.
7: All right, a good day for Orioles Servia. Still frustrating, though, when you come this close to winning in Indianapolis and can't get it done.
0: But, Kevin Lee, are we going to have a but-not-so-fast moment? Apparently, J.R. Hildebrand and Panther Racing are protesting the finish of the race and want race officials from the IndyCar Series to review this finish. The reason? J.R. Hildebrand hits the wall on lap 19, actually on lap 200 before the completion of the race. The car continues on with the yellow light flashing, and Donald Davidson, the pass to win the race is made by Dan Weldon with the yellow flag out, and Hildebrand still moving down the track. Hildebrand crossed the yard of bricks to complete the race, but the pass was made after the yellow flag came out.
12: Well, I would, it was going so great, wasn't it?
0: It really was.
12: It was going so great.
0: And now we've got this to deal with.
12: Well,
0: they make a good point, though.
12: The yellow
0: certainly did come out.
12: They do.
0: Before the pass was made.
12: But I think the fact, though, that if both of the competitors were in good shape, that would be a different situation. But the fact that the yellow come out and he's basically a stricken car.
0: Yes.
12: He did cross the line, but Dan Weldon could hardly get slowed down in time.
0: Right.
12: So I would be very surprised if it gets reversed.
0: But it is being reviewed, I guess, is the best way
12: Splendid.
0: To put it. So, yeah, let's get another update from pit lane. Will Power is with Michael Young.
10: That's finishing Penske car today, finishes 14th. A rough run for you guys. I know you lost that tire, and that certainly put you back. And once you get in traffic, it's hard to make your way back through.
14: Yeah, there's no question. We're certainly on the back foot from the beginning. Then fixing the brake bleed screw was, sort of the end there. And, I guess getting back to 14th was not too bad. Just glad that non-championship contenders won the race. But, congratulations, Dan Weldon. Bloody awesome job. Bloody awesome job.
10: Oriel Servia talked that he thought the double foul restarts could have been a bigger deal than what they were. I know you were concerned about it. Your thoughts on it now that we've done it once?
14: He thought what?
10: He thought it wasn't as bad as it could have been, that it was pretty clean.
14: Well, he must not have been at the back, because at the back it was it's just unbelievably dangerous, ridiculous. Although I gained a lot of positions on him, just stupidity.
10: There you go. Will Power finishes 14th today in the Indianapolis 500.
0: Well, once again, the victory by Dan Weldon being celebrated by Dan and his team owner, Brian Herta, former teammates. They drove together at what was then Andretti Green Racing. Dan is really soaking it up and loving it as he is in the back of the Camaro pace car, making a victory lap around the track with his wife, Susie, and his team owner, Brian Herta. The problem, though, right now is the finish is under review as the caution flag came out. Weldon did, in fact, make the pass after the caution came out. Only problem is the caution was brought out by the race leader, J.R. Hildebrand. Going to be interesting to see how this one plays out. So, drama started the month. Drama will complete the month of May here on this Memorial Day weekend. We've still got a lot to talk about at the Indianapolis Motor Speedway. As Dan Weldon takes his victory lap, for right now, he is the winner of the 100th anniversary running of the Indianapolis 500. Now, stay tuned for the greatest spectacle in racing. Two-way radio and race scanner communications provided by Racing Electronics. See Racing Electronics in the souvenir area at your next race or on the web at racingelectronics.com. I want to let you know that we'll be saying goodbye from the Indianapolis Motor Speedway as we conclude our post-race review of this one at the top of the hour, 4 o'clock Eastern Daylight Time. Once again, our off time, 4 o'clock from the Indianapolis Motor Speedway. Back downstairs, Kevin Lee, you've got Sam Schmidt.
3: I found Sam Schmidt. Unfortunately, we're back in his garage with his two primary cars, and we're looking at a pretty trash number 99 Townsend Bell car, the Tagliani 77, not in as bad a shape, but let's do the positive. That's your car in victory lane right now, Sam.
15: Yeah, I mean, if there's a silver lining, I mean, this is kind of the good, the bad, and the ugly. The good is out there, and that's the bad and this is the ugly, but really happy for Dan. He knows his place and he knows how to drive it, knows how to survive it, knows how to be there at the end. So it's a deserved win for him. Brian's guys worked really hard, and yeah, I guess I got a I guess I'm an owner of Indy 500 winning chassis.
3: Yep. It's his car that Brian Herta and Steve Newey are running in this race, and there's been a relationship, and all three of these cars were really good all month. You got to feel like that had to help Weldon get there today.
15: No, absolutely. I mean, it was a total team effort, and we worked together all month for good race cars, and I think all three of us had good race cars. Just, you know, Townsend got, you know, different fuel strategy and got back in the back with a little bit of a crazy situation. So that's unfortunate, and here we go.
7: Okay, that's Sam Schmidt back in the garage area, Mike. Much more going on, right?
0: Yeah, absolutely. And we still got all of our turn guys up in Jerry Baker, Jake Query, Mark Janes, and Chris Denari. And let me start with my longtime broadcast partner, Mark Janes. The rules seem to be pretty clear on this, that you can't pass under yellow. J.R. Hildebrand completed the race, came across the line, but was passed after the yellow light and yellow flag came out. The protest being lodged by Panther has some validity.
6: And it's gotten to the point to where certainly, you know, if the outcome would go into the favor of J.R. Hildebrand, there's two people you now feel sorry for, two teams, of course.
0: Right.
6: All of the celebration has taken place, the euphoria over the celebration, all the frustration and heartache. And, you know, the celebration certainly wouldn't be as enthusiastic for Panther and that crew, especially now that the thousands upon thousands have started to depart. But I guess, Mike, with all of the drama that has unfolded throughout the course of this month, I guess it's only fitting that we still leave this place with drama, and we can't officially put the wraps on the 100th anniversary celebration. I know this, as we look at the scoring pylon among the top

0: Did some problems on the restarts. We had some problems, but it didn't have anything really to do with the restarts, despite Will Power's chagrin with the two wide restarts. I thought the guys did a pretty good job.
1: No, I totally agree, Mike. We really, you and I chatted about this before the race. We really thought there might be a problem down here. It did not develop. When their problems developed, they were not, had nothing to do with the two wide restarts. I was just thinking, Mike, this is one of the best races I have ever seen and been involved with from a broadcast standpoint. And I flashed back to yesterday. One of my duties here at the track is to host the drivers' meeting. Yesterday, Brian Barnhart, who is, for all intents and purposes, the man in charge of this particular track, chief steward, if you will, was so much under the weather and sick he could not come to that meeting and host this. He sent Al Unser Jr. in. Mike, I was just thinking, if he wasn't feeling well yesterday, how do you think he's feeling right now with this thing they're throwing in his lap? All things aside, though, Mike, a terrific broadcast from you guys in the booth and really one wheel of a race. I can't recall one, Mike, where you got down to the final. And Paul mentioned this final 10, 15, 20 laps, and you still didn't have a real feel for who the winner was going to be. It's been a pleasure.
0: Bake, I didn't know who had won after the race was over.
1: Absolutely.
0: I still don't know who won. And well, Chris Denary, for the second time now in 6 years, we have watched the driver leading lap 199 not come across the line first, and it takes your breath away when this sort of thing happens.
2: Well, and you saw him come out of the short chute going much slower, again trying to conserve fuel as he got down along the white line. His problem was Charlie Kimball was in front of him, yep. And so Hildebrand had to go to the outside, and when he did, he got up in the marbles and hit the wall. And it was shocking to me. I've done this for about 11 years now in turn four, and you just don't expect to see the leader of the race on the last turn of the last lap hit the wall. But I still thought he might have enough momentum, and I led him to you, and then we know what happened.
0: Yeah.
2: So it is apropos that in the 100th anniversary of this great race that something like this would happen.
0: Chris, thanks for a great call. As Dan Weldon has his little boy Sebastian down there on the yard of bricks with him, a great scene. And for Dan, I hope it stands, obviously. Jake Query, as we get set to say goodbye to you as well on what is an interesting afternoon. Some great action, and certainly the drama of this month. It will continue on for at least a few more hours.
3: And here is another question that is interesting. There will be a lot of them we will talk about as far as what happened at the end of this race. However, as it stands now, if indeed Panther, as we're hearing, is protesting, there are two questions. Number one, did the pass happen after the caution light came out? I didn't see when Dan Weldon made the pass, but the caution did come out nearly instantly when J.R. Hildebrand hit the wall.
0: Yeah.
3: He did cross the checkered flag. However, the question is, Mike, does J.R. Hildebrand, can it be deemed once he hit the wall that he was not maintaining the same race pace that a race car that would be eligible to be on the track and not brought in, does that become a factor? And in addition, does a disabled car then disqualify itself? Those are questions, admittedly, I don't have the answer to standing atop turn two, but there's certainly things that are worth looking into. There are a lot of things that will go into this, but nonetheless, a gut check performance from a young man from California, an absolutely spectacular race on a spectacular day on the 100th anniversary of a spectacular event. Great race fans, great young drivers, and a great champion as it stands right now in the form of Dan Weldon, who has as much respect for the heritage of this facility as any race car driver you'll find. Perhaps it's not over just yet, Mike, but as always is the case here, drama and a lot to talk about at the greatest race in the world.
0: It is why I'm happy we're broadcasters and not rules makers or officials. So when we come back, Donald Davidson and his final thoughts as we get set to say goodbye from the 100th anniversary running of the Indianapolis 500.
4: Now stay tuned for the greatest spectacle in racing.
0: What a finish at the 100th anniversary running of the Indianapolis 500-mile race. Mike King, Donald Davidson here in our broadcast booth, the IMS Pagoda, 104 feet above the Yard of Bricks, where Dan Weldon continues to celebrate. Donald, early indications are that Dan Weldon will be the winner of the 500. Your thoughts on this one?
5: Well, I never really gave it a thought until, I saw what happened, and Paul Page did point out, because he had a particular interest in watching for Dan Weldon.
0: Yep.
5: So he did point out that he had come across the line first. The monitor showed that right away. So I didn't think there was any dispute. It never even occurred to me that there would be an issue over it until, you know, we started to hear other angles. But as it stands, Dan Weldon is the winner. So since 05, he's gone first, fourth, second, second, first, which is an amazing streak there.
0: Not a bad run.
5: And it's ironic that when he won the first time in 05, third was Brian Herter as a driver. The average speed, 170.265 is what we're being shown here. I believe that that will be the third fastest ever. We had, in the last 35 laps, not seven lead changes, seven different leaders.
0: Wow.
5: Maybe. And then in the last 13, we had five. And Bertrand Becquet knows what Michael Andretti felt like in 2006, because Becquet led as late as lap 197, and two people led after him. Just a final thank you to everybody for a wonderful month. Thank you to all of the drivers, the former winners and everything. Were so cooperative this year. Thank you, Mike, for a really great day. And once again, thank you, Sid Collins.
0: Absolutely. And thank you, Donald, for a great open getting us into this broadcast. Dan Weldon, the winner of the 500, at least for now. We think that it will stand. J.R. Hildebrand winds up second. Graham Rahal third. Tony Kanaan fourth. And Oriol Servia fifth. Then you've got Scott Dixon, Bertrand Becquet, Thomas Scheckter, Marco Andretti and Danica Patrick filling out the top 10. Ed Carpenter was 11th, Dario Franchitti 12th, then Charlie Kimball, Will Power, and Vitor Mira round out the top 15. Justin Wilson 16th, Elio Castroneves 17th, Buddy Rice 18th, Alex Lloyd 19th, Pippa Mann 20th, Anna Beatrice 21st. Then John Andretti, Ryan Hunter-Reay, Davey Hamilton, and Paul Tracy filling out the top 25. Remaining finishers, Townsend Bell, Ryan Briscoe, Alex Tagliani, James Hinchcliffe, who was 29th, then Jay Howard, Simone Di Silvestro, E.J. Viso, and Takuma Sato. 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What would Indianapolis Motor Speedway founders James Allison, Arthur Newby, Frank Wheeler, and Carl Fisher think if they were here with us today? To see what their creation has become, to see the passion that their race has inspired. And what about Tony Holman, the man who breathed new life into this place 65 years ago and whose vision created the world's most revered palace of speed? 100 years, from Agajanian to Zinc, from Andretti to Weldon. From that Tuesday in May of 1911 when Ray Haroon celebrated winning the first 500 to today, May 29th, 2011, where you'll find Dan Weldon below us celebrating the 100th anniversary victory with his teammates. 100 years and millions upon millions of race fans. 100 years and the bricks still call out. 100 years and the allure of 100 pounds of silver. The 100th anniversary running of the Indianapolis 500 is now history, and we were part of it. I'm Mike King. For our entire IMS Radio Network broadcast team, it has been an honor to bring you this historic event. And wherever in the world you might be, good morning, good afternoon, and good evening from the world's greatest race course, the Indianapolis Motor Speedway. Our network general manager is Wally Levitt. 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The pit producer, Brian Livingston. Production assistance by Ryan Myreen. Our turn announcers, Jerry Baker, Jake Query, Mark James, and Kristen Airy. Turn spotters, Ramona Baker, Bob Hendricks, Evan James, and Sean Howard. Our pit reporters, Kevin Lee, Nick Yeoman, Michael Young, and in the garage area, Dave Wilson. Our pit spotters today, Patrick Steffen, Rick Johnston, and Jonathan Mathis. Commentary today by Paul Page and by 1999 Indianapolis 500-mile winner, Kenny Brett. Our historian is Donald Davidson, and from his car today, our thanks to Davey Hamilton. Join us on Saturday evening, June 11th, from Texas Motor Speedway for live coverage of the Firestone Twin 275. Drama, all month long at the Indianapolis Motor Speedway. Will Dan Weldon get to keep his win? As we said, early indications are he will do just that and will become a two-time winner of the 500. Heartbreak for J.R. Hildebrand. A good day for Graham Rahal, Tony Kanaan, and Oriel Servia as they round out the top five. But the rookie Hildebrand, this is going to be one that will be hard to live with. Today's coverage of the 100th anniversary Indianapolis 500-mile race is a copyrighted presentation of the Indianapolis Motor Speedway Radio Network.
6: This is First to the Flag, a chance to catch up with the stars of the NTT IndyCar Series and share their stories, insights, and experiences about their first major open-wheel victory. 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
7: Hello, and thanks for joining us for a special presentation from the IndyCar Radio Network. I'm Nick Yeoman. This is First to the Flag, where we sit down with some of IndyCar's best drivers to take a look back at their first career IndyCar win, with broadcast highlights helping to tell the story. Today on First of the Flag, we look back at July 16, 2023, and the Honda Indy Toronto around the unforgiving streets of Exhibition Place in the city known as the Six. At the midway point of the 2023 season, the battle for the championship looked all but over. Chip Ganassi Racing's Alex Palou came to Canada riding an impressive hot streak, winning four of the previous five races, with just the Indy 500 eluding him as Team Penske's Joseph Newgarden sipped the milk in May. And while the Penske and Ganassi teams remained as strong as ever in 2023, the bunch at Rahal Letterman Lanigan Racing were just looking to pick up the pieces after an embarrassing showing in the greatest spectacle in racing. Three of the four drivers in the always nerve-wracking last-row shootout were from the RLL camp that year, with Graham Rahal being the one left out. It was an eye-opening experience, not just for Rahal's 21-year-old Danish teammate Christian Lundgaard, who narrowly made the race, but for the entire organization, knowing their on-track performance needed to improve. 2 months later in Toronto, it appeared the team had things pointed in the right direction, as Lundgaard would charge to the pole in a wet-weather qualifying session that caught everyone in the sport by surprise, including Christian.
8: It's certainly something I don't think we expected. I think from the beginning of the weekend, seeing practice one and practice two, we knew from the year before that we had to keep things simple from a car setup perspective, and the track improvements will basically follow us, not the other way around. So I think we learned a lot from 2022 in that sense. Q1, we were competitive. I think we were P2 in our group. Q2 came around and the rain hit. And at that point, I thought, oh God, we're screwed. Because as a team, we know that our car in the wet is not competitive enough. But we managed to make it through by using that second set of wets at the end of Q2. And one other car did that, and we were P1, P2. The Fast Six, I think it was all just about being the last car on track, as the track was drying up so much, and I was the second last car out there on a newer set of tires than some of the others. So we basically just put it together, and I think it just summed up so many things in one, because the whole season, even though that we've had the pace, we haven't been able to execute when we've had the package in some other qualifyings where I knew the car was good enough for at least a Fast Six, but we missed it by a tenth or whatnot. But I think this weekend, the decision making from the stand and everybody within the team, it was just perfect.
7: Clear skies would greet the field of 27 as Lundgaard would be flanked by Scott McLaughlin on the front row, as IndyCar radio anchor Mark Janes would describe the start and ensuing chaos of the 2023 Honda Indy Toronto.
9: And it looks like a great jump for Christian Lundgaard to turn number one.
10: Yeah, it was Scott McLaughlin who's trying to protect the second spot from Padua Ward, and he'll do it into turn number one. They're going three wide for the fifth position. Scott Dixon's going to pick up a couple spots, but it looks green and clean through turn number one. Michael, it's Christian Lundgaard leading him down to turn three.
11: Here comes the field down this West Lakeshore Boulevard. Scott McLaughlin will hold on to second position. Christian Lundgaard, your leader. Then let's go back to Mark James.
9: There is a huge, huge pile of cars that have piled up just off of turn number one on the opening lap, Nick Yeoman.
10: looks like the A.J. Foyt cars are involved. We see Graham Rahal making an evasive maneuver. He goes into the runoff area. Tom Blomqvist making his IndyCar debut. He is parked. Looks like Ryan Hunter Ray's car is parked in the wrong direction. Jack Harvey is involved. And again, both of the A.J. Foyt machines mark for Santino Ferrucci and Benjamin Peterson. They all made it through turn one, but it's the entrance of turn number two where we've got a full-fledged parking lot. Looks like five disabled Indy cars.
9: Caution on the course of the Honda Indy Toronto.
7: The massive multi-car pileup would ruin the day for Rahal driver Jack Harvey and seriously impede the progress for another in Graham Rahal. Up front, though, the third Rahal car, piloted by Lundgaard, would control the early pace on a lap nine restart as the elbows got wide behind him, with plenty of drivers shredding a little paint around Toronto.
9: Green flag flies as the field roars into turn number one.
10: It's a single-file restart. We expect it to be much cleaner this time. Christian Lundgaard leads the field into turn number one with about a two-car length advantage over Scott McLaughlin. McLaughlin has his rearview mirrors filled with Pato O'Ward, but it is Christian Lundgaard, your leader here, Michael, on lap nine.
11: We hope they stay clean as they make their way to turn number three. McLaughlin will look to the inside. Pato on the outside. Mover Kyle Kirkwood. He'll get to the inside of Felix Rosenquist. They'll race side by side up the hill through turn number three. The two touch and put Kyle Kirkwood around Rosenquist.
12: All of this happening well behind Christian Lundgaard, the leader, and Will Power getting racing with Felix Rosenquist. Not able to make that move in turn number five. Grosjean and Herta side by side. That's a battle further back through six.
9: Kirkwood, Rosenquist battle, Davey. Just what we talked about. If you go to the high side in turn four, you might run out of room.
13: Well, I have to say this. I think at that point right there, Kirkwood pretty lucky that Rosenquist is playing nice. He knows it's early in the race. He definitely could have put it in there and they could have had contact. But he knows it could have affected Rosenquist's car as well. So that's, we see it. We talked about it all weekend. It happened on the first real green flag lap we've had.
9: Leaders back to turn number one.
10: Looks like a late move from Kyle Kirkwood trying to get around Scott Dixon. Kirkwood's got a fast race car, and he would love to jump into the top five. That pink AutoNation car all over the rear wing of Scott Dixon down the back straightaway.
11: Kyle Kirkwood very confident coming into this weekend. As he comes into view, will not be able to make contact with Scott Dixon, but Dixon looking to get around his teammate Marcus Ericsson. It's Lundgaard with the lead, McLaughlin second.
7: Lundgaard would lead the first 19 laps of the Honda Indy Toronto before jumping onto pit lane a little bit earlier than the rest of the field for his first pit stop of the day.
14: Oh, it absolutely has been for Christian Lundgaard, coming to the attention of the Rahal Letterman Lanigan Racing Team. He hits his marks. They get a fresh tear off. They put on fresh Firestone Blacks, take off the greens, Shell fuel, and he's down and away in 7.81 seconds. A very good stop for the 45.
7: Lundgaard would shuffle his way back into the running order in 12th position, while drivers like Scott McLaughlin, who inherited the lead, opted for a different strategy, going as long as possible on a tank of fuel before making his first trip to pit lane on lap 35. Fast forward nine laps later, and Romain Grosjean would bring out the first yellow flag of the day, pounding the turn 10 wall. That brought contender Alex Palou to pit lane, while Lundgaard and McLaughlin stayed out. On the ensuing restart, Elio Castroneves would get punted by Kyle Kirkwood, bringing out the second yellow flag, and provided Lundgaard's team a chance to roll the dice, bringing him into pit lane for the final time, with a chance to stretch his fuel tank to the checkered flag, despite running behind Palou on a similar strategy.
14: And Christian Lundgaard comes in. They wait to pack the Shell fuel in, and he comes out as just as he exits, his teammate Graham Rahal comes in as well, so a smooth stop for the Rahal Letterman Lanigan team for Christian Lundgaard.
9: And four guys come off of pit road together, Nick Yeoman.
10: Yeah, and it was very close, but it's Christian Lundgaard who wins the race off of pit road, that followed by Pato O'Ward right behind him. Then it is Marcus Ericsson and Will Power. But that very narrow exit of pit lane, Mark, all four of those drivers, it was tight, but they all made it through.
9: And it was not clean getting out of the pit boxes for them, Davey, before they ever exited pit road. Some close calls down there.
13: Very close calls. Four cars all almost crash into each other. Four cars pit. Four cars almost into each other on pit exit. The good news, they made it all the way through. I think that actually is an okay call. I know that they, timing isn't the best, but I still, knowing that they're going to make it to the end, and they may have to save a little bit of fuel to do it, but I think it was smart to pit now. If it goes green the rest of the way, I think they're going to be in good position.
7: McLaughlin would restart as the leader with 33 laps to go, but suddenly found himself working a very undesirable fuel strategy, still needing one more stop. That set up the opportunity for Lundgaard to retake control of the race if he could get past Alex Palou's car that had picked up some nose wing damage in the Castro Neves accident.
9: 26 laps to go, Davey. Let's break down this fuel strategy. McLaughlin, Dixon, last pitted on lap 35 and 37, respectively. Rest of these guys all pitted in the mid to upper 40s behind them.
13: Yeah, I really think that McLaughlin, Dixon, Palou, they're going to have to pit. There's no doubt about it. Now, Lundgaard sits in that fourth spot, last pit on lap 49. My magic number is 52. I think if you could made it to 52, you have enough fuel to make it to the end. Now, saying that is, we did have one lap of a yellow, so that saved a little bit of fuel. They need to, Lundgaard saying that he needs to save a little bit of fuel. He needs to try to save a couple laps of fuel. We've got to remember this is a 1.8 mile track, just a little over 1.7. So you can do that, but right now I think Lundgaard just needs to save fuel and try to make it on this without making another pit stop.
9: And he is working on Alex Palou as they head back to Jake Query.
12: And he is working him into turn number five by trying to take a peek at the bottom of the racetrack. Not able to do it. Palou kept the same line. Palou works his way into turn number six, but he knows that Lundgaard is right there.
9: Yeah, there's no question that he knows is there, Davey. His mirrors is filling up in that car, Christian Lundgaard.
13: Yeah, absolutely. I mean, he is right behind him. You got to remember another thing we talked about a little bit ago. The nose wing on Palou's car is damaged, so he's not getting the downforce that he'd like to have. Probably not carving these corners quite as good as it was earlier on the race. Right now, Lundgaard come off turn 11, trying to get a little bit of a run on him. Doesn't do it this time. He's not going to be able to pass him down in turn one, but he's going to try to do it off of two down that back straightaway.
9: To Alex Wolff.
14: Off of the greens and onto the blacks for Scott McLaughlin. Kyle Moyer have been cheerleading him, saying that he was a second faster than anybody on the track. They really packed it full of the Shell fuel to fill that 18.5-gallon fuel tank. And Scott McLaughlin is back onto the streets of Toronto.
9: To Nick Yeoman.
10: And meanwhile, McLaughlin's going to shuffle in about 15th. But, Michael, how about that battle for third?
11: Right by side, here they come, Lundgaard and Alex Palou.
12: Lundgaard makes the pass, exiting turn number four. So Christian Lundgaard now gets in front of Alex Palou. Palou's next word would be Colton Herta just behind him.
9: 24 laps to go. Davey, can you assume with that move that maybe he's been told he could go ahead and go for it?
13: Well, I don't, you know, maybe they think, well, we can't save enough fuel. That could be another issue. We cannot save enough fuel, so we might as well go for it, make up all the time we can. But right now, and he's doing that, he cycles right to the lead as everybody pits.
8: Yeah, I knew he had a broken front wing. I was warned about that prior to even catching up to him, because so what happened was we had a safety car, which I think was the Grosjean incident. Some people took that yellow, but it was, I think, seven laps before the pit window. Some people took that. We didn't. We ended up taking the yellow that came doing that restart, which I think actually helped me, because I made a mistake under the restart where McLaughlin caught up to me into turn one and I think had a better exit than me, but then the yellow fell. So I was kind of lucky there. And we pitted under that yellow. But then that put me behind the cars that had pitted on the earlier yellow. So I had to get by them once it was green flag again. And then we had McLaughlin that we were fighting the whole race, who never pitted doing that whole sequence. So that kind of put him out of the picture at that time. Obviously, I think he was just hoping for a lot more yellows that would just save him enough fuel. But we sort of knew that that was very, very, very unlikely for him to even be in the fight at that point.
7: While McLaughlin didn't have enough fuel, there was still some concern in the Ray Hall Letterman Lanigan camp. But after crunching the numbers, Lundgaard strategist Ricardo Nault liked what he saw.
14: With Ricardo Nault on the timing stand for Christian Lundgaard, and is Christian all right on fuel?
2: Yeah, we have to save a little bit to the end, but I think the Vivid RX High B Honda will make it to the end.
7: If Lundgaard was saving, it sure didn't show on the leaderboard, as his advantage would grow lap after lap. And in the final moments of the race in Toronto, the Dane found himself with a remarkably comfortable 10-second advantage as the white flag flew.
8: It was actually pretty calm because, obviously, we also still pitted before the pit window. We all had to save a ton of fuel, but we were still pulling away from everybody and people thought we were doing something illegal to be able to save that much fuel. And I'm like, well, I'm just cruising around out here. The car is feeling great, and we're pushing and obviously still pulling away. But it was very relaxing. I do remember breaking into the, I don't even know what corner it is, turn 9, I think it is, turn 8 or turn 9, which is the corner just before the pit entry. the very bumpy one. I remember on the last lap going through there, I'm like, do not brake too late. Do not brake too late. Do not lock up. Do not hit the wall.
9: 10.7 seconds, the advantage for Christian Lundgaard, Nick Yeoman, as he sees the white flag fly.
10: Ray Hall, Letterman Lanigan Racing has not won an IndyCar race since the 2020 Indy 500 with Takuma Sato. And, of course, Christian Lundgaard has never won. He's on a final trip around Exhibition Place, Michael. Here comes Lundgaard into turn three.
11: He's doing his best to get rid of that mustache. Started growing it months ago, and this could be the final time he has to see it in the mirror. Christian Lundgaard through turn four for the final time.
12: A week from today, Christian Lundgaard will celebrate his 22nd birthday, doing so at a race that is put on by his sponsor. But it's going to be this week, perhaps, when the celebration begins. Mark, help bring home Christian Lundgaard.
9: Some of those drivers running behind him in that battle for the second position. Dixon and also Marcus Ericsson were among those that were going to be out of fuel, so they had to drop from contention and go on to pit road. Meanwhile, in his 28th start, Christian Lundgaard is going to get Ray Hall, Letterman, Lanigan Racing back to victory lane here on the streets of Toronto. The Advance Auto Parts checkered flag is out, and he wins the Honda Indy Toronto, his first career win in the NTT IndyCar Series.
14: After a very promising debut in the NTT IndyCar Series a couple of years ago on the road course of the Indianapolis Motor Speedway, the culmination of that for Christian Lundgaard with the victory today. Just how was the drive out there on the streets of Toronto as Scott McLaughlin comes in to offer congratulations? Just take us through that run this afternoon.
15: It was such a long race, and that first stint, obviously being on the green Firestone tires and Scott behind being on the primaries, we knew that we had to pull a gap. And I'd say that second yellow didn't really work in our favor, but in the end, we made it happen on pure pace. I mean, we just pulled away as soon as we got clean air, and this team deserves this. I got to say thank you to Hy-Vee and everything they're doing for this team and doing for me. And I can tell you we'll do the best job we can next week in Ann Arbor for them.
14: You touched on it a little bit, but when the timing stand told you that they hated to tell you, but three laps ahead of the window, they were going to bring you in, what was going through your mind at that point?
15: I mean, not much, because I knew I'd be able to make the few at the end, just purely on the pace we had. So I wasn't really too worried. The only thing I was worried about, I didn't really know which tires and how what the life was on the other cars.
14: When you got restarted, you got it out in that clean air. You had a huge gap, and those final laps were hearing every little click, every little bang, every little sound the car was making as you tried to bring it home.
15: Yeah, honestly, I was just driving around with pure pleasure and enjoying it, and I was thinking of my family at home that unfortunately aren't here. I got my best friend here, so I'm glad I can share this first one with him.
14: An absolutely flawless weekend for you in your entire racing career at the various levels. Have you ever had one just this clean and this almost perfect? It's like you never laid a wheel wrong, no matter wet, dry, whatever Mother Nature the track threw at you. Have you ever had one this good?
15: No. The car was just awesome all weekend, and Honda helped us yesterday just bringing and fine-tuning the throttle map, because I'd never done a qualifying run in the wet, and they helped me with that and made it fun for me. So I was just out there and having fun today.
7: When reminiscing on his first career win, Lundgaard was fond of the podium celebration that included shaving off a mustache that he said he'd keep until he finally won. But the first thing that came to mind when we asked him about the post-race celebration was just how impatient his car owner was with all of the questions being asked by the media to the new IndyCar race winner.
8: A lot of questions. A ton of questions. I do remember that I was in a big rush because I had to fly back to Indy with Bobby. And I was stuck in the press conference, and he basically ended up pulling me out of the press conference because he said, we're flying home now. But I think the celebrations on the podium, obviously, with my best friend being there, and we had this stupid deal with our mustaches. And for him to be there for that specific race, I found kind of special. But no, I think the following hours, I didn't necessarily realize that much. I didn't celebrate. I went home, slept in my own bed, flew straight home, took a shower, slept, woke up the next day, and still didn't realize what was really going on. But I think those are the greatest moments, because it's so unrealistic that it has happened that you kind of don't realize. And it just made it so much sweeter later. Down the road.
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0: From Indianapolis, Indiana, scene of the world's greatest race course, this is Sid Collins saying good morning to you once again from the Indianapolis Motor Speedway. Over 260,000 fans are on hand. Tension is mounting as we all await the call for the gentlemen who race to start their engines, to begin a 500-mile chase for fame and glory, to test the endurance of man and machine, and the courage of man alone. For in the 500, a man does race alone. Except for efficient pit crew help, he threads his way 200 times around this 2.5-mile asphalt oval on sheer determination, a will to win, and a heavy foot on the throttle. We'll be with you for the next 4.5 hours to bring you every bit of split-second action. 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Our veteran crew is stationed all around the track area, and they're anxious to do a job that justifies the magnitude of this spectacle that is unfolding before us right now. This is my 15th consecutive year to greet you on May the 30th, and shortly you will meet the 10 other broadcasters, 9 veterans, and 1 rookie. But before we do anything further, we want to be certain that you're best able to follow the action by knowing the participants. So for those of you who keep charts on the 500, here is the lineup of the cars and the drivers. I shall list them for you by car number, in numerical order, and by driver name. In answer to much mail in the past, you prefer it done in this manner. So here are the participants today. Car number 1, Foyt, A.J. Foyt. Number 2, Sachs, Eddie Sachs. Car number 3, Ward, Roger Ward. Number 4, Templeman, Clark Shorty Templeman. Number 5, Tingelstad, Bud Tingelstad. Number 7, Sutton, Len Sutton. Number 9, Rathman, Dick Rathman. 12, Ruby, Lloyd Ruby. 14, Branson, Don Branson. 15, McElreath, Jim McElreath. 17, McCluskey, Roger McCluskey. 18, Grimm, Bobby Grimm. 19, Hulse, Chuck Hulse. 21, George, Elmer George. 26, Rutman, Troy Rutman. 27, Davis, Don Davis. 29, Christie, Bob Christie. 32, Johnson, Eddie Johnson. 34, Gurney, Dan Gurney. 38, Boyd, Johnny Boyd. 44, Rathman, Jim Rathman. 45, Turner, Jack Turner. 53, Goldsmith, Paul Goldsmith. 54, Marshman, Bobby Marshman. 62, Russo, Paul Russo. 67, Rohde, Chuck Rohde. 79, DeWalt, Jimmy DeWalt. 83, Crow, Alan Crow. 86, Rose, Eb Rose. 88, Hartley, Gene Hartley. 91, Herdebees, Jim Herdebees. 96, Veith, Bob Veith. And 98, Jones, Parnelli Jones. A new record set here by Parnelli, the pole sitter, at 150.370 miles per hour. The first row made up of Jones in the pole, Roger Ward in the center, and Bobby Marshman on the outside. Last year's co-rookies of the year, Jones and Marshman, flanking the 1959 winner, Roger Ward. We'll be back in a moment. Now stay tuned for the greatest spectacle in racing. Back in the master control tower at Indianapolis, Indiana, minutes before the activity begins here to start the 46th annual 500-mile race, I'd like you to meet our crew. We'll swing around the track and acquaint you with the voices you'll hear all day long. Each man has a section of track where he can see clearly and report everything to you and to us here in the master control tower. Our veteran engineering crew can switch instantaneously anywhere on the grounds, and if we choose, we may speak with any remote point while on the air. First, as we leave the tower, to the southwest turn, about a quarter of a mile away, where the cars roar into the dangerous number one corner from the main stretch. Bill Frosch is our veteran reporter on that spot for this, his ninth year. Come in, Bill Frosch.
1: The number one corner, the southwest turn, call it what you like. This is where the battle for position begins. This is where the pack of 33 make to break, form their three in a row to make this first curve. Our glasses will be trained on them. Now back to you, Sid.
0: Next, at about 660 feet due east of Bill, is Howard Bell on the southeast number two turn. Last year, Mike Ahern at this point. He's now a private Ahern stationed at Fort Knox, Kentucky. We know that Mike is glued to his radio today and would love to be here with us. Hope you're not on KP today, Mike. In his place, a first-year man with our veteran crew, Howard Bell. How do you like that spot, Howard?
2: It's wonderful here on the edge of the outside retaining wall in turn two, and we're able to see the cars face-to-face as they thunder out of this south chute into this number two turn. At this point, this is the point the drivers get back on the throttle and start that long, fast ride down the backstretch. We'll be watching. Sid, back to you.
0: After the cars leave the second corner, they push that throttle to the floor and move up the asphalt-paved backstretch at the fastest speeds on the racetrack. That stretch is 3,300 feet long, 50 feet wide, and on its outside is Bernie Herrmann with us for the seventh year. Come in, Bernie.
3: Thank you, Sid. Our vantage point is from a 10-foot-high platform, and we're almost dead center halfway down the backstretch, just outside the track. We have a lot of territory to cover, most of which we can see clearly. Our biggest competition is the roar of the engines as the cars hit their top speed. We'll try to blast through that noise and keep you well informed. Now back to you, Sid Collins.
0: Back for the fifth year is Lou Palmer on the northeast turn. In 1958, his first year with us on the air, Lou was planning a normal report of the first lap fight for the lead. Instead, he watched the 16-car pileup and ad-libbed his way beautifully for us. Due to the speed coming out of the back straightaway, this spot has always been a hot one. On the northeast, number three turn now, is Lou Palmer.
4: And our position is on the retaining wall, hard against it, as we can see far into the backstretch, all the way through this turn, and then into the north short straightaway. We also have one eye on a weather sock posted out here on this turn. It's standing nearly straight out at this hour. It takes about 20-mile-an-hour gusts to lift it. It could be a problem with wind hard now out of the southwest. Back to you, Sid, in the tower.
0: Moving right around the racetrack, we stop at the northwest turn where my oldest veteran reporter is stationed. Jim Shelton joined me on this broadcast in 1950, and he's seen many a thrilling moment to report to you. He saw Bill Vukovich drop out on that turn with just eight laps to go before he would have received the checkered flag back in 1952. Here on the equally hot number four corner is Jim Shelton.
4: All right, Sid, and thank you very much, and hi again, everybody, from number four, corner four, that is, the northwest turn. This turn heads the long home stretch. We have a close perch. We are on the wall at the edge of the track, mighty close. Let's hope for a good race and a safe one, and here again is Sid Collins.
0: Now we come off the racetrack, as the pace car does, to our three pickup points in the pit area. The pits are 1,307 feet in length. A concrete wall separates the pits from the running area. We have divided the pit reporting spots into three parts, so each reporter will have room to interview drivers as they leave the race and get data about the cars near them. At the north end of the pit section is a seven-year veteran of the Speedway Network, Jack Shapiro.
5: Our location is just behind the pit wall in the north pits, where 16 crews watch and wait for the split seconds of pit action that could decide the race. 52 winner Rutman is here, 60 winner Rathman, rookies Rohde and Hulse, and 12 others within range of our microphone. Right now, back to the tower.
0: In the center of the pit area, Luke Walton. This is Luke's ninth year on this broadcast. He will shortly be interviewing the pace car driver before the race starts. Now to begin what is a long day working the center pit area, Luke Walton.
6: Among those who will command attention as they come in for pit stops here in the center section of the pits are Ray J. Foyt, Parnelli Jones, Bobby Marshman, Dan Gurney, and Dick Rathman. Success in the race hinges largely upon pit strategy and tactics. The strategy has been planned. The tactics will be formulated as the race progresses, and we'll be reporting as they unfold. Sid?
0: At the far south end of the pit area, our next reporter, John Peterson, serving his fourth year with us. He will also move to Victory Lane near the end of the race and interview the winner. Come in, John Peterson.
7: Thank you, Sid. Our location,
4: the south pits between Gasoline Alley and Victory Lane, located in this particular area. Roger Ward, former winner, and his running mate Len Sutton, one of the sure contenders for this year's 500. And then 500 miles from now to Victory Lane, where we'll be meeting the winner of this 1962 race. Sid, back to you.
7: Thank you, gentlemen, very much for your fine, concise reports of the activity. We'll be hearing from you all day long. As you see, our crew is experienced and dedicated. They spent hours at the track this past month preparing for this moment and any eventuality today. We trust they will do their usual fine job reporting accurately, smoothly, and rapidly for you. Back in the broadcast booth here in the tower with me are three others who make this program move for you. Our producer, Bill Dean, whose job it is to coordinate all the points we have just met, keep the watch on our station breaks and commercial cutaways, and keep me calm so that I may transmit some of that apparent coolness to you. Truly, each of us has difficulty being anything but in high gear all day long watching this thrilling 500 and reporting it. Bill Dean, our producer for the 12th year today. Charlie Brockman is here to assist me for the 10th year. He will keep track by stopwatch of the close driving duels, the time distance of the leader in front of the pack, cars still running and their positions. And several times throughout the day, Charlie will give you the complete rundown of all 33 cars and their positions. Here is Charlie Brockman.
4: Success or failure in the 500-mile race often is measured in just seconds. Last year's winner, A.J. Foyt, crossed the line just 8 seconds ahead of Eddie Sachs. The year before, Jim Rathman beat Roger Ward by 12 seconds. So we'll be interested in seconds today, Sid, as we keep those intervals between first, second, and the other positions.
7: Thank you, Charlie. A veteran driver alongside me for the 4th year to give his observations based on driving experience. Freddie Agabation, a member of the Champion Highway Spark Plug Company safety team, has been around this track as few others have. He held the pole position here in the 1952 500, finished third in 1953, competed in 11 consecutive 500s before he hung up his helmet. He has served as president of the most exclusive club in the world, the Champion 100 Mile an Hour Club. Now to analyze the race and spot things only an ex-driver can, here is my sidekick, Freddie Agabation.
8: Sid, I'll be around to give you any technical information that's necessary, and we hope we do have a nice, fine, fast, and safe race. Back to you, Sid.
7: Thanks, Fred. I'm sure you will, as always. One more remote point, used for this feature only. We take you again to Luke Walton, alongside the pace car at the starting line.
9: Standing beside the pace car now was Sam Hanks and Tony Hellman. Sam, this is the 5th year for you to be driving the pace car ever since you won the race in 1957, then retired. You ever get the urge to get back and drive in the race?
10: No, Luke, never have, and I hope I never will. I enjoy driving the pace car, and that's good enough for me right now.
9: Tony, if one of the starters should have car trouble during the pace laps, would you hold up the start, or would you start the race without him?
11: We would start the race without him, Luke. We feel that the people that have gone through all the effort to try to make the 33 places, why, deserve the opportunity of finishing the race that day.
9: Thank you, Tony Hallman and Sam Hanks, and good luck for a pleasant ride and a clean start.
7: Thank you very much, Luke and gentlemen, and you'll be starting your trip very, very shortly. Material contained in this broadcast is the exclusive property of the Indianapolis Motor Speedway Network. No use of such material is permitted without proper authorization. The temperature right now is 72 degrees, humidity 81%, the wind is south-southwest at 15 miles per hour. There is no change in the forecast, and we look for a beautiful day for racing. In fact, I'm sure Freddie would say ideal. Say ideal, Freddie.
8: Ideal is right.
7: That's all the time we have for you right now. Stay tuned for the greatest spectacle in racing.

The combined United States Forces Color Guard at the starting line and the national anthem played by the Purdue University Marching Band, who entertained us earlier this morning before we took the air. Our first row, Parnelli Jones, Roger Ward, and Bobby Marshman. The second row finds Ward's teammate, Len Sutton, on the inside. Last year's 500 winner, A.J. Foyt, in the center, and Shorty Templeman on the outside. Two rookies, Jim McElreath and Dan Gurney, together with a second-year man here, Roger McCluskey, make up our third row today. Back in the pack in the eighth row is Jim Rathman, 1960 winner, and further back is the 1952 winner, Troy Ruttman, in the 10th row. Joining McElreath and Gurney in the rookie group are three others, Chuck Hulse, Chuck Rohde, and Alan Crow. The flags of all nations now unfurling in the warm Indiana air, and the Purdue University marching band saluting the throng, as in just a moment thousands of multicolor balloons will float skyward to add to our pageantry here at Indianapolis this morning. It rained today about 6:30. The track was wet. It dried out, and right now it looks as though it is perfect for racing. We have had much concern about the weather this year. It's been very unseasonable. It was very hot in the 90s for several days at time trials and during practice sessions during the week. But today is ideal Tony Holman weather, and prior to him they called it Wilbur Shaw weather, because this race always seems to get off on time with ideal conditions. Over 260,000 fans here awaiting the magic moment to start the engines. Tough for a rookie to win the 500-mile race. Some have won it. Ray Haroon in 1911, Jules Gou in 1913, George Sauders in 1927, Tomei in 1914, Lockhart in 1926. Many thrills have taken place here, and in recent years, as many thrills as at any time in the past 50. We're starting our second 50-year era here at the Indianapolis Speedway. Average speed of the starting field this year, faster than ever, 147.330. And now, the playing of taps to commemorate Memorial Day here in the North, to revere our honored war dead.

Taps have been rendered by members of the Purdue Band. The pageantry continues. The drivers are anxious to get going. The mechanics and crews are standing by. We'll have the playing of Back Home Again in Indiana, which will be sung for us by David Cokard of Purdue University's Glee Club in just a moment. Paul Russo is our oldest driver in the race today at 48, his 15th race. Roger Ward's 12th race. Jim Rathman's 13th race. Troy Ruttman's 10th. Gene Hartley's 10th and Eddie Johnson's 11th. Gene Hartley's car blew an engine, as they say here at the Speedway, had trouble in the practice session on Monday, but the mechanics got it back in shape again, and it's on the starting line. All the cars are set to go. Only one time has a car failed to get away from the starting line. And that was back in 1936 when Bill Cummins couldn't get his car into gear. We hope that many of our friends in racing are listening today. Tommy Milton, Duke Nalen, Johnny Parsons, and Billy Arnold. Now here's Back Home Again in Indiana, one of the more thrilling moments here at the Speedway before the race gets underway.

0: Many guests are here from all over the world. Sportsman, golfer Gary Player, jockey Eddie Arcaro, Baseball Hall of Famer Bob Feller, John Millis of Detroit, Miss Universe, Dale Robertson, Bob Page, Wes Mahaney, George Montgomery, Tootie Muldoon, the TV policeman, rooting today for Car 54, Bobby Marshman, Bob Page, and Paul Whiteman. We hope Norm Hall, who was injured here during the qualification runs this month, listening in hospital room B203, is going to enjoy this broadcast. Norman, we sure hope you're up and around very soon. He has about two more weeks to go in the hospital. New starter this year, Pat Vedan, taking over from the old veteran, Bill Vandewater. Now to the starting line, and Luke Walton.
1: Car has been moved onto the track opposite the pylon, about 10 feet ahead of the 33 starters, which are now in formation. Tony Holman, who will marshal the race, is standing right beside the pace car, surveying the field of contestants who are all ready and awaiting his words. Sam Hanks is at the wheel, and now the radio and the camera all set in the pace car. The cameramen are all around, and we're almost ready for the signal to start the race. The crowd is watching the Purdue band down there to get off of the track. The pit crews are all around the cars, which are all lined up about 10 feet behind the pace car. And those electric starters, the men who are manning them, have them all ready. And it is a very exciting and tense moment here in the track at the 500-mile race at the Indianapolis Motor Speedway. We're waiting now for the Purdue band, which you may be able to hear in the background, marching off the track, and it gets quite an ovation from the crowd here in the stands. Here comes the Purdue band now, marching down the, right next to the pits, getting off the track. Now Tony is getting up into the car, looking down to the field of contestants. And now we're ready for the words everybody's been waiting for. Tony Holman is almost ready now. Now here they are for those famous words by Tony Holman.
2: Gentlemen, start your engines.
1: There are those famous words from Tony Holman to start the race, and immediately the car is in the field. Starting up. Now we're going to listen to the cars start up. Here they are. One by one, those engines are turning over, and the race just about ready for the first pace lap. Arnelli Jones right here beside us on the track. In the middle there is Roger Ward. Their engines are going, and now just about everybody in the field has his engine going, and we're ready for the pace car to take off on the pace lap. There they go, and back to the tower and sit.
0: If your blood surges with the roar of Oppenhauser engines, and one Buick stock engine today, you can almost smell the rubber burn and the oil fry and the tingling vibration already in your spine. Stay with us this day for this once-a-year spectacle of speed that is now upon us. And let's hear the voices of the front row as they come into the front turn. Now let's meet our front row, the fastest in 500 history. First, Parnell Jones, sitting on the pole. Parnell, how do you feel right now?
3: Well, I feel real terrific, Sid. I feel that I have a real good chance for the race, and I certainly would like to lead the last one.
0: On the inside of the front row, Roger Ward, who won this event back in 1959. Rog?
4: Well, he says he'd like to lead the last one. I'd like to lead them all.
0: You're going to try, I'm sure.
4: Well, I'm very excited, and of course, it's a big event, and I'm just happy to be here.
0: And co-rookie of the year last year with Parnelli, Bobby Marshman, on the outside of the front row. Bob?
5: Feel real good, Sid, and I'm looking forward to a terrific race. I think this will be the best race the fans have ever heard or seen.
0: The cars have gotten away. They're past number one. They're around number two turn. Howard Bell picked them up.
6: They're just going past us now, Sid, and a beautiful sight it is. One, two, three rows. The colors, the blue, the red. And they're starting to head down the backstretch on this parade lap, starting to get themselves all lined up. And there go the last two cars past us. They're to Bernie Herman now.
7: Well, thank you, Howard Bell. The air is alive with expectancy, and there is a magic, a color, a tingle, a goosebumpy feeling you get every time this big day rolls around. Here they come now, these racing gems of perfection designed for speed and power. And for many, it'll be the first time they'll see the car driver they've been reading about, maybe Chuck Hulse in that light blue car with the silver 19. They've all gone by, so take it, Lou Palmer, in the northeast turn.
8: Right, Bernie, and as you speak, the crowds rise in the stands, straining to see them as they enter this number three turn. They're almost upon us, the gleaming white pace car leading the way, and the colorful field of 33 following close behind, setting up their precision formation lines. Overhead, the balloons released from the tent. In a magnificent blur of color in the sky above, the color on the track of the cars as they passes enter the north, straight away and over to Jim Shelton in number four.
9: Lou, we're right here, and boy, they're moving this one a little faster this year. Boy, it's that throat clutcher time again. Everybody is up. This is the most thrilling sporting event in the world. Every person who sees it says the same thing. What a sight. And you can hear the roar of the engines as they pass us up here. Tony Holman is leading them in that pace car. Bob Christie has passed, Ed Rose, Jimmy Daywald, and I think Sid Collins can pick him up. Sid?
0: This sight has no equal in sport for suspense and drama. 33 powerful racing machines on a track ablaze with color moving toward us. Salute bombs erupting. Thousands of voices cheering and screaming Godspeed to these drivers this day. Straining to be underway on their long trip of 500 miles, which will take them around and around 200 times and land them right back in front of us where they started. A distance from Indianapolis to Chicago and back again to Louisville in less than 4 hours. They move by in beautiful, perfect alignment with the Hoosier sun beaming from the blue cloud sky. Now here is Bill Frost to pick them up on the number one turn. Bill?
10: As that field of 33 cars comes into view, we recall the good-natured ribbing that winner Roger Ward took yesterday with rookies on either side of him, co-rookies last year. He is the old man. We're looking now at familiar faces that are missing as they come by, but there's Jim Rathman, and there's Eddie Sachs, and Jim Herdebees. Now to Howard Bell.
9: They're just coming into sight here in turn number two, and a beautiful sight it is again this time around. You can tell by their faces that these men are intent on winning this race. 500 miles to go for a big pot of gold at the end of that rainbow, and they're all ready to go. We should have Bernie Herrmann coming in. They should be just about to his vantage point. Bernie?
7: Right you are, Howard. From our position, it's eyes left, two eyes to catch 33 cars, and that's a lot of beauty and power to catch in one vast panoramic glance, and there they go. There's the pace car by us. A little faster they come this time, a little louder, but holding steady as they move majestically. The white, blue, and red of veteran Paul Russo in row number five and row six, seven, eight, nine, 10, 11, all by us, and it's you, Lou Palmer, in turn number three.
8: And as we look down into that back straightaway, we see the speed perceptibly increasing as the pace car begins to rocket forward now. We fix in our minds that glaring front row so as to call the leader as they come by, and the race begins. As they go through the final row, now passing car number 79, Jimmy Daywald pulling up into formation, and it appears all 33 are in perfect alignment as they head to number four and Jim Shelton.
9: Well, as you said, Lou, things are picking up. We are getting close to the start, but not yet. The pace car has to pull off, and the flag must drop before they shoot for that number one corner, and the race will officially be on. This is still the pace lap, but now they're heading for that finish line down there, and here's the voice of the 500 for 15 years broadcasting this great spectacle, our chief announcer, Sid Collins.
0: All right, Jim, is the finish line 200 laps from now, is the starting line right now, and here they come down the main straightaway for the world's fastest flying start. The drivers are set to push that throttle to the floor. There's the green flag, and the fans of the ball race. It's on. Here they come into the very first turn. To pick them up, here's Bill Frosch.
10: Out in front now is Parnelli Jones. He is in front. Roger Ward is behind him, and there is the time.
6: Here they are at turn number two. Parnelli Jones in front. Roger Ward with eight.

0: it, Collins. Pick him up.
1: Here he comes, and you're right, considerably in front, pushing the bottom of the floor in front of his own. 98, number one, point. Second, Ford, and third, Sutton is fourth, and Bobby Marshman is fifth. And that's the way they stack up as they come by for that first lap. And finally, Jones, the pole sitter, who broke the 150-mile-per-hour barrier this year at the Speedway for one lap and for four laps, sets the pace for the 500. Thrill for all the drivers and the fans, particularly the rookies, the number one turn on the first lap of the race. The 33 closely packed cars roaring in about the same time, creating, they tell us, enough of a vacuum to sustain a car's momentum even when the driver's foot is taken off the gas pedal. I'm sure that Freddie Agabation here can give us the reactions of a driver to that first turn in just a moment, but Charlie Brockman has the unofficial 10 as they came by for the first lap. Charlie?
2: All right, Sid. Parnelli Jones, the leader by a good margin. A.J. Foyt, second. Roger Ward, third. Len Sutton, fourth. Bobby Marshman got a very poor start and is fifth at the end of one lap. Jim McElreath is sixth. Shorty Templeman, seventh. Roger McCluskey is eighth. And Parnelli Jones has a gigantic lead as they come down the straightaway. And Len Sutton is passing Roger Ward to take third position. Marshman is still fifth. Following McCluskey, it was Don Davis, then Dan Gurney, and then Bud Tinglestad. Back to you, Sid.
1: Charlie, thank you very much. And Charlie, all day long, we'll have the clock now on our leaders and the closeness of this race. The last 2 years' races were the most competitive of the entire 45, which had been run previously here at the Speedway. Freddie, how do you feel as a driver going into that number one turn?
3: Well, that number one turn keeps you right on your toes. And actually, Bobby Marshman's start here was hampered by virtue of A.J. Foyt gluing himself directly to Parnelli Jones is 98, so there was no place for Bobby Marshman to drop into. And in dropping into fifth, he's now still holding fifth. But there's one thing we haven't mentioned. Herdeby's starting pole position in the last row is now in the first 15 cars already. Did you notice how he was charging through here?
1: There's Parnelli coming by for the third lap with a bigger lead than ever. Ford is second. Len Sutton, Roger Ward, Bobby Marshman. And Jim McElreath, the fastest rookie to ever qualify here at over 149 miles per hour. Now, we'll give those to you when they come out officially, slowly, so you who are keeping charts may do so more equitably. That's the way we saw them as they came by just now. If A.J. Foyt wins this race today, it'll be only the fifth time that the same car repeated in a victory. Wilbur Shaw did it first in 1939 and 40, then Maury Rose in 47 and 48, Bill Vukovich in 53 and 54, and Hanks and Bryan, Cam Hanks and Jimmy Bryan in 57 and 58, meaning the same car repeating. That's the national champion, A.J. Foyt, who moved up so well, and as Freddie explained, kept Marshman from being in perhaps closer contention. But, Fred, as they say in the drivers' meeting every year, and as Wilbur used to say many years ago, this race is not won in the first, second, or third lap by a long shot.
3: And I might say that Bobby Marshman in the Bryan Heating Cooling Special was using his head in doing so for the simple reason that being on the outside as he was, he could have been left outside, dropping back to about 10th position had he been stuck through the second corner.
1: Well, Charlie has the watch now on the difference between Parnelli Jones and the second contender and the unofficial first 10 now. Charlie?
2: All right, Sid, and Parnelli Jones is leading by about 3 seconds over A.J. Foyt. That's about 600 feet. They're moving 200 feet a second past this starting line. Foyt is second. Len Sutton is third. Roger Ward is fourth. Bobby Marshman is fifth. Jim McElreath is sixth. Shorty Templeman is seventh, being challenged by Don Davis, eighth. Roger McCluskey, ninth. And Dan Gurney in the Buick is still in 10th position. And Jim Rathman is really moving through the pack. We haven't been able to get that far back to find his exact position, but he's passing cars every time he comes by. We have the watch on Parnelli Jones, and he should be showing up in about 10 seconds. Perhaps we can get a time on this lap to tell you how fast he's running. That lap was turned at slightly better than 146 miles an hour. Back to you, Sid.
1: Thank you very much, Charlie. Now, fans, stay tuned for the greatest spectacle in racing. Back in the Master Control Tower at Indianapolis once again. And these boys are setting a sizzling pace. We'll have the official time for you in a moment. We are watching to see who's moving up through the pack, because this year, let's go from the sixth row back, for example. Eddie Johnson qualified in the sixth. Bob Veith and Gene Hartley and Chuck Rohde in the seventh. Alan Crowe, former winner Jim Rathman, Lloyd Ruby in the eighth. Jack Turner, Paul Goldsmith, and Eddie Sachs in the ninth. Johnny Boyd, Jim Herdebees, and Troy Ruttman in the tenth. Bob Christie, Eb Rose, and Jimmy Daywalt in the 11th. There are plenty of fast drivers in the back trying to move up now. I think Charlie has been checking them for us.
2: Jim Herdebees

0: has moved from 29th starting position to 14th, Sid. He's now running 14th, and he's really moving. And Jim Rathlin has moved from 23rd up to 18th.
1: Well, we certainly want to watch that particular situation today, because in the qualifications, many of the men thought it would take a high speed, which it did, to make the race, and they waited for better weather. It was so terribly hot to the last hour of qualification time, and in so doing qualified on the last 2 days instead of the first two in many cases, and fell far back in the field. Last year's battle between Foyt and Sachs was a real sizzler. There were seven official leaders then: Foyt, Sachs, Ward, Ruttman, Rathman, Parnelli Jones, and Hurtubise. And there has been an accumulated difference of less than 1 minute between the first place and second place machines in the last three races, which is fantastic. Last year was the second closest race in history, and the closest race ever was back in 1937, when Wilbur Shaw beat Ralph Hepburn home by 2 16 hundredths seconds. And now, here, the official standing of the leaders at the end of the first lap. The time was 1 minute, 2 95 hundredths seconds, and we're starting things off as we did last year with a new speed record. A new record. The old record was 140.559 miles per hour, set last year by Jim Hurtubise, and the speed today was 142.971 miles per hour. 1 minute, 2 95 hundredths seconds. The standing at the end of the first lap, number 98, Parnelli Jones, was first. Number 1, A.J. Foyt, was second. Number 3, Roger Ward, was third. Number 7, Len Sutton, was fourth. Number 54, Bobby Marshman, was fifth. Number 15, Jim McElreath, sixth. Number 4, Clark Templeman, seventh. Number 17, Roger McCluskey, eighth. Number 27, Don Davis, ninth. Number 34, Dan Gurney, tenth. A new record, 142.971 miles per hour. Over 2 miles per hour faster than last year. Charlie?
0: At the end of 8 laps, Parnelli Jones has built his lead up to 5.5 seconds. That's over 1,000 feet, Sid. He has a tremendous lead. At this point, he's just completed 9 laps, and back to you.
1: Another new record. Thank you, Charlie. 144.532, almost 2 miles per hour faster than last year for the second lap, 5 miles. Last year's record was 142.506, set by Jim Hurtubise. So now Jones has beaten both of Hurtubise's records for the first and second laps of the race. Here is the unofficial listing. All figures today are unofficial, of course, but as official as anyone has them. Number 98, Parnelli Jones, first. Number 1, A.J. Foyt, second. Car number 3, Roger Ward, third. Number 7, Len Sutton, fourth. Number 54, Bob Marshman, fifth, the same as the first lap. Number 15, Jim McElreath, sixth. We have a mistake on the tape here showing number 7, Len Sutton, again being sixth, which it can't be. Undoubtedly was number 4, because that's who had the position before. Car number 4, Shorty Templeman, put him down for seventh. Number 27, Don Davis, eighth. Number 17, Roger McCluskey, ninth. And car number 34, Dan Gurney, tenth. A new record, 2 minutes, 4 54 hundredths seconds, 144.532 miles per hour. And the qualification average speed this year was a little over 2 miles per hour faster than last year, attributable a great deal, perhaps, to this new asphalt main stretch. The old Brickyard, as you probably know by now, is no more as it was before. A resurfacing job was done here. The bricks have become increasingly rough in recent years, and a hazard developed during the hot weather last May when tar, used in the construction of the original crushed stone track underneath the bricks, forced its way up through some of the cracks in the 52-year-old track surface. So resurfacing was recommended by the drivers and the officials, and it was done in the interest of safety, that, and the improvement in the tires, the chassis, the handling of the cars, and of course the daring of the drivers, has made this race already more than 2 miles per hour faster than last year. Now we have the standing of the leaders at the end of the fourth lap. First of all, Charlie, which unofficial lap do you have the leader on right now?
0: Sid, he has completed 11 laps, and I have the standings at the end of 10 unofficially. Parnelli Jones leading A.J. Foyt by 5.5 seconds at the end of 10 laps, and Roger Ward had passed Len Sutton to take third at the end of 10. We still have Sutton running fourth, Bobby Marshman fifth, followed by Roger McCluskey, Don Davis, Shorty Templeman, Dick Rathman, Dan Gurney, Don Branson, Bud Tinglestad, and Jim Hurtubise. And Eddie Sachs has moved up in the pack to 19th. He started way back there in 27th position. He's gained 8 spots and is now running 19th.
1: Thank you, sir. Standing of the leaders at the end of the 4th lap for your chart, or 10 miles. A new record, 145.278 miles per hour. The old record set by Jim Hurtubise last year of 143.672. As follows, car number 98, Parnelli Jones first. Number 1, A.J. Foyt second. Number 7, Len Sutton third. Number 3, Roger Ward fourth. Number 54, Bobby Marshman fifth. Number 15, Jim McElroy sixth. Car number 4, Shorty Templeman seventh. Number 27, Don Davis eighth. Number 17, Roger McCluskey, 9th. Number 34, Dan Gurney, 10th. 11th, car number 5, Bud Tinglestad. And number 14, Don Branson in 11th position. That is the standing at the end of 4 laps or 10 miles. Our next breakdown will be 25 miles or 10 laps. Cars numbered 1 have won this race the most times, in case you're superstitious, as Freddie Agabation most certainly is. Only thing green he'll touch is money, isn't it, Fred?
2: That's a good thing to touch, believe me.
1: Cars numbers 2 and 16 have won this race 4 times. Cars numbered 1 have won the race the most times 5, and of course that may be because number 1 is always the national champion. Number 2 is driven by Eddie Sachs today. There is no number 16. And number 1, of course, is A.J. Foyt. No car numbered either 10 or between 36 and 98 have ever won the 500. That's a very strange thing. Between 36 and 98 have never won the 500, nor has number 10. Today, Johnny Boyd is driving number 38, Jim Rathman 44, and the rest in that particular numerical circle are Jack Turner, Paul Goldsmith, Bobby Marshman, Paul Russo, Chuck Rohde, Jimmy Daywalt, Alan Crowe, Eb Rose, Gene Hartley, Jim Hurtubise, and Bob Vice. And so they're a little bit jinxed by the legend, but maybe they'll break it today. Harry's report from the backstretch. Come in, Bernie Herman.
3: Okay, so Bob Vice just parked his car back here. Pretty close to the middle of the backstretch on the inside of the grass. He's now pushing it along with some of the safety patrolmen. He just stopped it and pulled out of the inside. And right now, he's just talking things over with some of the safety patrolmen. Bob's fine, but the car just stopped. And Bob stopped right along with it. Back to you, Sid.
1: All right, Bernie, perhaps we can tell what the situation is if the car is not restarted, and I doubt, Fred, if they'll have a chance to restart one like that.
2: No, they won't, and lapping has already started on the short straightaway, South Short straightaway. Parnelli Jones in the Agajanian and Willard battery job has just lapped the first automobile, Jimmy Daywalt.
1: Wow, he's really moving, isn't he? Of course, Parnelli Jones has had the speed all month long, and in practice has gone over 149, and they say unofficially a 151. Charlie?
0: Sid, we've been clocking Parnelli for about 2 or 3 laps, and he is running just slightly over 146 miles an hour, so he can probably do that with ease and do it all day. Back to you.
1: Some folks thought that a 150-mile-per-hour lap might be run during the running of the 500. Time will tell. Now stay tuned for the greatest spectacle in racing. Back at the Speedway in Indianapolis once again, and with ease to this point, Parnelli Jones, number 98, the Agajanian Willer Battery Special, out for a cruise today in, Fred, what I think is the most perfect racing weather we've seen.
2: It is lovely, no kidding. It's going to get a little bit warmer, I'm quite sure, very shortly. However, the humidity isn't what we expected with the torrential rains we had last night, Sid. And the cars are working fine. The track is in nice shape as well.
1: And the track temperature at the start of the race was registered at 117 degrees, which certainly isn't too hot.
2: That's much on the ideal side.
1: Let's look over the standing of the leaders at the end of 10 laps, or 25 miles. They've gone that far already. They've gone 16 laps, but for your charts, number 98, setting another new record of 146.052 miles per hour. The old record was 144.191, set by Jim Hurtubise last year. Of course, Jim Hurtubise ran through the 75th mile, setting new records all the way, and burned the car out. So I trust that the Agajanian crew is concerned about that.
2: Well, I'm quite sure Parnelli is using his head in such a manner that he's not overextending himself. He's shutting off properly here, and he's floating through the corners with ease. And with the speed he's running, I think he will not be one of the first cars in for a tire change, inasmuch as his tire wear has been real good, where Herdeby's last year extended himself to the point whereby he happened to commit himself to an extra pit stop due to grinding off so much rubber.
1: All right, Fred, Charlie has a report for us.
0: Said Jim McElreath, the rookie that a lot of people were talking about, is now running second. He has passed both A.J. Foyt and Roger Ward. Foyt is third and Ward is fourth, with Len Sutton running fifth and Bobby Marshman sixth. Back to you.
1: All right, at the end of 10 laps or 25 miles, the new record, 146.052, 10 minutes, 16 and 22 hundred seconds. Number 98, Parnelli Jones, first. Number 1, A.J. Foyt, second. Number 3, Roger Ward, third. Car number 7, Len Sutton, fourth. Number 15, Jim McElreath, fifth. Now that was at 10 laps, and Charlie says at 16 unofficially, McElreath has moved to second. Number 54, Bobby Marshman, sixth. Number 17, Roger McCluskey, seventh. Number 4, Shorty Templeman, eighth. Number 34, Dan Gurney moving to ninth. And car number 5, Bud Tingelstad, in 10th position. Report on the car driven by Bob Veith has pulled off the track on the northeast turn, as Bernie Herman reported to us. He's in the infield. The driver's okay. He was on his 14th lap, and that is our first car out of the race. Bob Veith of Fort Bragg, California, previously from Oakland, California, driving the McGuire Mirror Glaze Special. You folks listening on KDAC, here's the yellow flag. Yellow flag's being waved. Where is it, boys? Come in. On the north turn, come in Jim Shelton.
4: Ted, it's down nearer to you than it is to me.
1: Well, it's between the northwest turn, the number 4 turn, and us, so Charlie Bruckman is going to get the glasses out on it. It is where Cal Nide had an accident, where Ray Crawford had an accident, and the only brief blind spot on the racetrack is coming out of the number 4 turn before they reach us here in the tower. And that means that Charlie must run around to the opposite side, and there are two cars involved. We'll have to check, and we want to take our time to be certain that our binoculars, our scorer crews, John DeCamp and Bill Fliedemeyer outside the booth here, can see the numbers and are sending them to us, but we'd rather wait for a moment to be certain we have the numbers right. And during the caution flag, Bobby Marshman comes in for a pit stop. He's down in the south pit area, and if John Peterson can pick this up, we'll have him call to us and describe the pit stop to you. Two cars involved in some sort of a situation. It does not look as though either car is in great trouble, but of course you can't tell from here at all. So we'll hang on till we get the our official report. And Charlie has the glasses, and John and Bill. And South Pit, John Peterson picking up the Marshman pit stop while we check. Come in, John.
4: Bobby Marshman on a very fast pit stop. Whoops, still up on the jacks. We're having trouble with the back left tire. Working frantically to get that tire off. Trying to clean the goggles. The car is still up on the air jacks, the red 54. Right here to our front in this pit area. Just about at gasoline alley. Still working. Now Marshman's talking to a pit member. He's pointing to that right front. The right rear is now on. There goes the air jacks, and Bobby Marshman is rolling again. Coming right down here, passing us now. Bobby Marshman back out onto the track. Back to you in the tower, Sid.
1: All right, John, we're seeing the firefighter units being used and the carbon dioxide over the car, so evidently there either was some fire or suspicion of fire. Of course, fire, Freddie, is a tough thing to see here at the racetrack because it burns with a colorless flame.
2: Yes, being alcohol, it's not seen. It's not red or black or any smoke involved in it, and that's a precautionary measure taken by the Speedway here, that each and every time a car does come to a halt out there, firemen are at the scene instantly, and they're there instantly, believe me. I'd like to comment on one thing, though, if you've noticed it, that under the yellow flag, these boys are behaving like they've never, ever behaved before, and they've never dropped so slow in speed. And Harlan Fengler, the chief steward, who set them up in their meeting yesterday, in the driver's meeting, emphasized the fact that in the event of an accident, everybody was to honor that yellow flag, and they're doing it wonderfully.
1: And it could well indicate this accident is more serious, and they saw things as they came by as well, Fred.
2: Yes, there's quite a few cars involved, I'm afraid.
1: Charlie, what did you see through the glasses?
0: All right, Sid, there are at least three cars involved, and I can identify definitely two of them. Chuck Rohde's number 67 is one of them. Jack Turner's number 45 is another. There is also a blue car that we have not been able to identify at this moment, and we are going back out to try to train it on our glasses on it. There's an awful lot of fuel on the racetrack, and there seems to be fire, and the rescue crews are working now The only two cars that we can identify are number 67, Rohde, and number 45, Turner, and we'll go back to try to get the others. There are at least three cars, and there possibly are four, and they're just out of view, and I'll try to get it for you.
1: All right, sir. Thank you very much. I guess, Freddie, I was wishfully thinking when I said this accident not looked too serious. I could just see the cars in the track, and it looked as though we saw people getting out, but we always hope and pray that this race will be safe. Chuck Rohde, a rookie this year, passed his driver's test here in 59, qualified and was bumped for the race, and he was so anxious to be in this event today from Blue Island, Illinois, driving the Travel On Trailer Special. And Jack Turner is the fellow, Fred, as you look to your left and I look to my right and we look at one another. We know how we looked last year when Turner flew up in the air with that tremendous crash on the main stretch and walked away from the accident. In the Bardal Special from Seattle, Washington, we certainly hope that Jack Turner is all right.
2: I'll say so, because this is bad two times in a row for Jack Turner. Last year he set an altitude record here in front of the expensive seats, being spectacular, and this time, however, the car apparently seems to have been on the ground, and I see the ambulance coming now on the apron, so we'll get some information very shortly. I do hope no one is injured.
1: Jack promised at the victory banquet last year he would not give the crowd another thrill in front of the expensive seats, and at least he kept his word. He was away from the box area, but that is a...
2: Paul Russo, by the way, just made a quick stop and is on his way out the pit gate right now.
1: Yes, under the yellow flag, as many drivers as possible who think they need some help in the pits come in to take advantage of the slow speed. But at 22 laps now, which the race is running at, they're not ready for tire changes yet, so there's not too much advantage in coming into the pit right now for tires or for fuel. Number 88, the Drury Special, driven by Gene Hartley, coming in now for a pit stop.
2: Bill Cheeseburg's getting into the car, too, if you'll notice.
1: Yes, Bill was signed as relief driver today. There were many fine drivers who were unable to make the race. Now there's a report from the number four turn. Come in, Jim Shelton.
4: Well, Sid, this accident is out of our view, but it started. We did see the start of it as it was about, I would judge 200 feet starting in to the home stretch. Apparently, one car got crosswise there, and there was just no room for the other fellow that was immediately behind, and then another one piled into that. They're almost in the center of the track down there, and as Freddie said, these drivers are using extreme caution and doing a tremendous job. These cars have been bunched very closely in three different packs all day long, and we were just wondering when this would happen, and it did, coming out of the northwest turn, but we hope nobody is injured. Back to you, Sid.
1: All right, Jim, thank you. Now, Charlie's returned, and while he gets ready for his report, we'll be back with you in just 1 minute. Now stay tuned for the greatest spectacle in racing. Back in the Master Control Tower once again at Indianapolis, and Parnelli Jones in number 98, the Agajanian Winter Battery Special, still leading the race, and of course will continue to under the yellow caution flag while the accident is cleaned up. And Charlie Brockman has had his glasses now from the far side of the tower on the situation, which is a good half a mile away from us. And Charlie, unofficially, what is your report?
0: Sid, there are three cars involved. Number 67, Chuck Rohde, number 45, Jack Turner, and number 83, Alan Crowe. Turner's car is up against the outside wall. Rohde's car is on down the track. That's the car that you can see just up at the entrance to the pits. The front wheels are off of that car. Crowe's car appears to have just spun in and doesn't appear to be too badly damaged. Those are the three cars that we can definitely see, Sid, and that's our report at this moment. Back to you.
1: All right, sir, we'll certainly wait for the official report from the medical director here as to condition of the participants involved. Alan Crowe, another rookie. So now we have two rookies out of the race, Chuck Rohde and Alan Crowe, and two veterans, Jack Turner and Bob Veith. Alan Crowe driving the S&R Racing Enterprises Special from Springfield, Illinois. The track is still being cleared, and the caution flag is out. The leader of the race, Jones, was in his 19th lap when the caution light was flashed due to the accident, coming out of the northwest turn into the main stretch. So you might jot down this listing of the leaders at the end of 20 laps while we're waiting for the green flag to resume activity. The speed, 143.519, and when the accident took place on the 19th lap, of course, they decelerated enough to not have a new record for the first time today. Standing other leaders at the end of 20 laps, or 50 miles, as follows. 98, Jones, first. Car number 15, Jim McElreed, second. Car number 1, A.J. Foyt, third. Number 3, Roger Ward, 4th. Number 7, Len Sutton, 5th. Number 54, Bobby Marshman, 6th. Number 9, Dick Rathman, 7th. Number 17, Roger McCluskey, 8th. Number 27, Don Davis, 9th. And car number 4, Shorty Templeman, 10th. 20 minutes, 54, and 19 hundredths seconds. And certainly a pall of expectancy has befallen this crowd as we anticipate good word about the gentleman involved in the accident on the north part of the main stretch here. Jack Turner has had 2 years now of bad luck, indeed. Jack from Seattle, Washington, has been inviting us to come out to their great fair and has been in fine spirits all month long. He qualified 25th for the race in the Bardall Special, has been a Midwest Midget Champion and a National Midget Champion back in 1954 and 1955. Now Gene Hartley's coming back in the pit. This is the boy whose car had trouble in practice. They blew an engine, and the first time they had to really try it on the racetrack was today when the race began. First, the engine was fired up back in Gasoline Alley, but today is the test. He's been in the pits twice. Paul Russo back in the pits for a second time, and back out once again. Under the caution flag, Freddie, how fast would you say the field is moving right now?
2: Well, the field, I don't think, is averaging better than about 115 miles an hour, and they're going by this home straightaway. On the main stretch here, no more than about 70 miles an hour. Parnelli Jones is holding the field down tremendously well. Boy, there's a veteran, no kidding. He does one tremendous job of driving.
1: Thank you, Fred. Now, fans will be back in 10 seconds after station identification. This is the Indianapolis Motor Speedway Network. Back in Indianapolis once again, the caution flag is still out. We have a report that Bob Christie's car perhaps was involved in the accident. Charlie, did you happen to get a look to see if 29 was mixed up in the mishap?
2: Said one thing about this yellow flag time, it's going to reduce the overall average very much because they are bringing the speed down tremendously low.
1: Well, the report here tells us that Bob Christie in car number 29, the North Electric Special, was also involved and are out of the race. So that would be cars number out of the race now in this accident, 29, 45, 67, and 83. Bob Christie, Jack Turner, Chuck Rohde, and Alan Crow. And Bob Weiss' car went out of the backstretch, number 96, a bit earlier. Number 67, the Travel on Trailer Special, having been driven by Chuck Rohde, being towed off in the pit area in front of us. And from the look, Fred, of that car, would you say that he had a pretty bad beating out there?
2: No, that car is in pretty good shape. If the other three cars or two cars are like that, it would be fine. It doesn't look like any damage done to the car there to speak of.
1: Paul Russo's car, number 62, the Denver-Chicago Truck Line Special, is smoking very badly and may have to be brought in. And number 88, the Drury Special, having trouble all day with Gene Hartley behind the wheel, being pushed down to the garage area, so that car will be out of the race. Now here's a report from Jack Shapiro in the North Pit. Jack?
5: Thank you, Sid. The DC Denver-Chicago Trucking Company Special, number 62, Paul Russo, the driver, just made its third pit stop, and Paul got out of the car, took off his goggles, threw his hands up in despair, and he is now pretty definitely out of the race. They're rolling the car down the pit lane and into Gasoline Alley. Earlier, their first pit stop, they had a fire, which they put out almost immediately. The safety patrolmen are very alert out here this morning, and for now, that's our report from the North Pits.
1: All right, Jack, and Freddie was right in spotting Bill Cheeseburg, having relieved Gene Hartley as driver of car 88, but now the car is out, and now Paul Russo's car is also being pushed away, number 62, so you can cross them off for today. And with this tremendous speed we set at the beginning, we now have a great number of cars out of this race earlier than usual. Number 29, Bob Christie, the North Electric Special, is out. Jack Turner, the Bardall Special, number 45, is out. Number 62, Paul Russo, the Denver-Chicago Trucking Special. Number 67, Chuck Rohde, the Travel on Trailer Special. Number 83, Alan Crow, the S&R Racing Enterprises Special. 88, Gene Hartley, the Drury Special. And Bob Veith, the McGuire's Miraglaze Special. Number 96, also out. Charlie?
0: And we just saw Paul Goldsmith's number 53 pushed into the garage area, Sid, so it also is just out of the race.
1: That was the American Rubber and Plastic Special, Paul Goldsmith, the great stock car champion, also out. So these boys, perhaps the speed is telling on them. We don't know what the trouble is yet. Bob Veith is standing by to say hello to you with John Peterson in the South Pit. Johnny?
4: All right, Sid, an old buddy of all of us, and especially Freddie Agabation up there, Bobby Veith. Bobby, let's ask the standard, what happened out there?
6: Well, it started to tie up coming down the front straightaway here, and before I could get out of gear, the piston let go going into this first turn.
4: Well, you just coasted it in and let it sit?
6: Yeah, it's sitting over the backstretch now against the wall, the inside wall.
4: Well, I know how badly you feel about being out of it this early in the race, but I know it's one of those things, and we're hoping to see you back here next year.
6: Well, I'll be back. Don't worry about that.
4: Bobby Veith, thank you very much. Back to you, Sid.
1: Thank you very much, John Peterson, and good to hear from Bob Veith, our old chubby pal down there, our Stark and Wetzel Rookie of the Year back in 1956. Now here's Jim Shelton on the number four turn. Jimmy?
4: All right, Sid, and you were right. Bob Christie was involved in that, but apparently the car is not too badly damaged, and apparently the driver is okay too, but they are pulling this car into the infield here from the scene of the accident. Bob Christie's car was involved. It is slightly damaged, but not too badly. Now back to you, Sid.
1: Okay, Jim, I want to acknowledge the fact that CKFH in Toronto, Canada has joined our network. Welcome to broadcast today. The Armed Forces Radio Service around the world, also with us from studios tonight in New York and Los Angeles. They will beam to areas in which American forces are stationed. With attention to Europe, the Mediterranean, Japan, Korea, Taiwan, Philippines, Greenland, Alaska, and the Caribbean area. And we're certainly happy to have all of the Americans living abroad and countless foreign nationals hearing the greatest spectacle in racing. Now stay tuned for that, the greatest spectacle in racing. Standing by in the center pit with some interviews, Luke Walton. Come in, Luke.
7: Sid, there are two of the drivers who are out of the race right here now in the center pit area. Gene Hartley and Bob Christie. First, let's talk with Gene Hartley. Gene, what happened?
8: Well, Luke, my steering was going a little haywire, and it was darting and diving all over the track, and I got too close to the wall, so we pulled her in.
7: Is that something that happened just suddenly, Gene, or had you noticed it earlier?
8: Well, I noticed it from the first part of the race on, but I thought maybe it was me for a while, because after that spin the other day. But we put Bill Cheeseburg in it for a couple laps, and he said, no go, so we're parking it.
7: Just to prove that you were right.
8: Yeah, that's right.
7: Thank you very much,
8: Thank
7: Gene.
8: You.
7: And now here is Bob Christie. Bob, what happened to you?
9: Well, Luke, it was a chain reaction thing. There were a bunch of us that were running awfully close together, as you no doubt noticed. And we'd been changing positions, and I had just discovered that my car could run pretty good on the outside. And I passed Turner in number three, moved on the outside of him, went around. And just had moved into the outside of one of the other boys. I could see when I came off the corner that he wasn't going to let me have any room, so I tried to back the car out between the wall and him and didn't get out in time. Slapped the wall, and this started a whole chain reaction.
7: The other cars hit your car.
9: Pardon?
7: The other cars hit your car?
9: One of the other cars just bumped it. I think that the other major part of the accident was when Turner apparently went over Crow, I believe, or one of the other cars.
7: Are you all right, Bob?
9: Yes, I'm fine. I just hope that everyone else in the accident is well off as I am.
7: What do you have to say to the folks back home?
9: Well, I'm glad to be around. We'll be doing her again next year.
7: Thank you very much, Bob Christie. And now back to the tower and Sid.
1: Thank you, Luke. And tell old caveman Christie, the folks in Grants Pass, Oregon, I'm sure are very happy to hear his voice. The green flag has come out. The race is back underway under full speed again on the 33rd lap, with our leader still Parnelli Jones in car number 98. And second is number 15, Jim McElreath in the CO Prather special. Third, number one, A.J. Foyt in the Bose CO Fast special. Fourth, on the 34th lap now, car number three, Roger Ward, the leader card 500 Roadster. And fifth, number seven, his teammate Len Sutton in the other leader card 500 Roadster. Now, if Paul Russo hasn't left, I think Jack Shapiro has him standing by to talk with us briefly. Jack?
5: Thank you, Sid. I have with me Paul Russo, who started his 15th 500 today, and it got over awfully fast, didn't it, Paul?
10: This is right. I started out and was pacing the car, and I started to make my moves, and I believe I plugged a fuel injector and either burned a valve or burned a piston. We lost the cylinder, and just have to get out of the race, but I hope that everybody that was in the accident is okay.
11: The white flag is in the hands of Aaron Likens. It's the white flag of the 109th Indianapolis 500. Alex Palou sweeps underneath that white flag and darts his way into turn number one. Running a pretty line. Erickson, though, charging into the short chute.
12: Never before has a Spaniard won here in Indianapolis. Couldn't attempt today be the day. Alex Palou, four car lengths, goes below the white line. Marcus Erickson, two car lengths away.
13: Alex Palou is doing everything he can to hold off Marcus Erickson as he works his way through turn number three. Erickson's right on the rear wing. Alex Palou, one turn left, but Erickson's not going to let him get away.
12: It is a three-car length advantage for Alex Palou out of four.
11: And we have caution on the race course. Caution on the race course. And he is going to take the checkered flag. Alex Palou with caution on the course takes the checkered flag. Alex Palou wins the 109th Indianapolis 500 here at the Indianapolis Motor Speedway. How about the end of that one?
14: Unbelievable.
15: It's amazing. It's the much better than I thought it was going to be.
16: Stay tuned. We're live in 3 minutes.

0: We're live in 2 minutes.
1: All the way to the line, baby. Let's go, boys.
2: 7 career wins coming into the season. The white flag is out for Alexander Rossi as he heads to turn one.
3: Well, the drought in Alexander Rossi's career resembles that of his home state of California, but that drought about to end. The last time he stepped on the top podium of the top step of the podium, that rarefied air, was June 23rd at Gilman of 2019 at Road America. It looks like Alexander Rossi may bring it home with a victory today.
2: 1,133 days ago, Michael, to be exact, and 49 IndyCar races without a race win for a driver that everyone looked at as maybe a future champion. It has not been a good last 3 years for Alexander Rossi, but he's a half a lap away, Chris Denary, from finally checking that box and getting back to victory lane.
4: 2 wins back in 2019, and as everybody said, winless since. For the final time in front of me, the Napa machine, Alexander Rossi.
0: We're live in 1 minute.
5: Fans start to cover their feet off of turn number 13 comes Alexander Rossi. Mark James helped bring home Alexander Rossi under the main straightaway.
2: Select Company being a champion at the Indianapolis Motor Speedway for the Indy 500. And a champion on the road course to the resume is Alexander Rossi. Sees the twin checkered flag and he wins the Gallagher Grand Prix.
6: That's a hats off to Michael and the whole organization. This one's for the boys and I'm so happy for them.
0: 30 seconds until showtime.
7: This car was a rocket ship, though. That's the reason why we were able to pass. 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
6: You know, the more success you find, the more you want it.
8: What a team effort, man. 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
6: It couldn't be better, you know. It's just incredible.
9: It was pretty dicey behind me. I saw in the mirrors I nearly got taken out. So it's pretty wild, but it's why we love IndyCar racing, right?
0: 10, 9, 8, 7, 6, 5. This is the NTT IndyCar Series, with live coverage of today's practice. 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
2: Mission Foods Grand Prix of Monterey, day number 2. By the time this day is done, we will set the field for tomorrow's season finale, in which Alex Bleu has already captured the championship. Mark James, Davey Hamilton, Alex Wolf, and Michael Young set to take you through this next hour or so. Things have been in a holding pattern. Should have been with you some time ago, but Davey, a spectacular crash in the Porsche series at the entrance to the keyhole, and a driver took a wild ride for initial reports say that he is okay, but it resulted in a tremendous amount of damage being done to the fence to driver's ride, and they're still working to make repairs as we speak.
10: They are, and I'm not sure how close we even are right now. I'm watching them move the tire barriers. It looks like the fencing mark, it looks like it's somewhat done, but a lot of people still down there at the top of the corkscrew before you drop down to the bottom. Like you say, that Porsche went into the tire barriers, over the fence, and down the other side of the racetrack, so a lot of damage.
2: So we can tell you that once the session starts, it will not be a split session. It will be an all-skate. And regardless, Davey, it will checker at 11:35 local time, 3:35 Eastern, because we have a pretty busy day today.
10: Yeah, we have a busy day today, and this is championship weekend, right? And we don't want to rob anybody, these teams, drivers, fans, of any track time, and really have the championship race be a full event. And so it's a busy, busy day. I've already looked at the schedule, see what we can move around, what could change. You know they're going to get it all in, but the day could be extended, Mark.
2: Yeah, we hope that everything the rest of the day will run on schedule. And that kind of the hope, which is why they have condensed things for the NTT IndyCar Series. And typically, you know, the focus is on the NTT IndyCar Series, but I don't want to lessen the importance of it. It's still important to a lot of teams, a lot of drivers, especially Alex Bleu, who wants to close out his championship run by winning pole and getting a championship. He'll have a chance to do just that. But, boy, there's a pretty tight Indy Next Championship to be decided this weekend. We'll talk more about that as the day progresses. Let's welcome in Alex Wolf.
11: Well, thank you very much, Mark James. And here at WeatherTech Raceway, Laguna Seca with Ricardo Juncos. And Ricardo talked to Arenas yesterday about just the great result, the podium finish at Milwaukee. Just how much pride does that give you? I see the big smile on your face just at the mention.
12: Yeah, it's good. You know, for us, it's a big deal. I mean, I'm so proud of the whole team, the huge effort that everybody's putting into this program. Obviously, congrats to Arenas. We know each other for a long time. We used to win a little races, and then, okay, we signed for this year. I said, okay, let's do it again, right? But it's not that easy. It took us 2 years, actually, to do another podium at Milwaukee. The first one was with Connor. So I think now what I'm happy about is that we've been up and down, right? Even prior years, we actually, this track, we qualified in second with Kalu Mailot. And how difficult it is to repeat something like this in IndyCar. The level is so high. But now what is happening, I think, in the second half of the year for us is being more consistent all the time. So now we all the time knocking on the door. The podium was very, very good for the, more than for me, I guess, for the people, for the sponsor, for the our own mechanics, for the families. It's a huge effort, you know, to be in IndyCar for the whole team. And it, I always say it's a group of people, right, that makes something happen. So now we are here in Laguna Seca again, last race of the season. Who knows, right? Anything can happen. We would love to have another podium. We're looking for a win, of course, but I'm really happy when I look back 25 years ago when I came to this country with just nothing other than a hope and a dream. And here we are. So I just, hard for me to put in words, you know, what this means for us.
11: And as you have been really taking it to those big dogs during the second half of the season, as we look ahead to 2027, what can you tell us about plans for the organization in 2027 and frankly beyond?
12: No, I think, like I said, in 2022, I think we have a plan and a protocols to be established, but takes time to make sure the systems are working. Remember 22, 23, for example, we have a lot of issues on the strategy and pit stops, right? We always, something happened, but now we are consistently fast on the pit stops, on the strategy. So now we fix that. There are things that money cannot buy, right? So it's just time, the experience, and we're racing against teams that they have decades on this. So it's just time. That's one thing. So I'm looking to continue the same path that eventually is going to give us more consistency and more confidence in each of the team members and the drivers and the sponsors. We have Fox now. We didn't before. We had charters, which is great for everyone. So now the marketing value of IndyCar is increasing every race, right? You guys see it. This is great. So now we need to align with all the sporting and technical side, the marketing department of the team itself, align with Fox and IndyCar Series. So I just want to see what the future's going to bring us, but it's all good, in my opinion. Congrats big time to Roger Penske and everyone in IndyCar, because it's a huge effort for them as well, of course, Fox. And for us, it's like, I think it's going to be year number 11 with Chevy since we started in 2017 for General Motors. We did the DPI program, so obviously we are part of the GM family as well. I'm happy for everyone involved. I think we are in a good path forward. I think the fans are liking more and more and more. Washington, D.C. was amazing. I mean, when you look, general speaking, the whole scope, I think is great in every area. Yeah, there is a lot to be done still. There is a lot to be better for sure. But when you look back 10 years ago to compare to today, huge, huge change. And we're just going to continue that way. I'm just so happy to be part of something like this.
11: Well, Ricardo, we really appreciate your time, and we look forward to seeing what the team can do not only here at WeatherTech Raceway, Laguna Seca, but in the future.
12: Thank you so much. Take care.
11: Let's go further up the pit lane to Michael Young.
13: Spending a little time with one of the gentlemen I've gotten to know over the years, and one of my favorite chief mechanics, now 8-time chief mechanic of the year, of course, Ricky Davis. It has been an amazing run for you. And thinking back to when I first met you, when I started this, when I had the long hair and everything, but how great and open and welcoming you've been and welcomed me into this series, and what you have been able to accomplish over these years has been truly amazing. Congratulations.
14: Thanks, Michael. I appreciate that, and I do miss the long hair, by the way. But, you know, it's not something I accomplished. It's our team accomplished it. Everybody at Chip Ganassi Racing accomplished this for us.
13: As you look back on your career, and we have an opportunity, and we'll spend some time with Scott Dixon over the weekend, just the drivers that you have been associated with Barry Wants or with Mike Hall, and just being parts of just fantastic teams, it's amazing to see what you've been able to accomplish with this great group of people. It just seems like you've always found yourself in a just fantastic situation.
14: It is, and a lot of it, like you said, it is credited to the driver and to the guys that work on the car. You know, we tried to establish a atmosphere and a culture here back in the 96 when I started, and we're just carrying that forward, and everybody on our teams are buying into it. That's what makes us so successful.
13: You look back on your career highlights. Could you point out just moments when you started in 96 up until 2026? Just some of the things that you've seen change, and maybe things that you've that really stand out for you as a chief mechanic.
14: Well, the biggest change, obviously, is going when we came into the Indy Racing League as it began, was fitting into that culture of how they operate their races and what it meant to us to bring the cars along and get up to their speed, right? I had to catch up to all that, which wasn't easy, but it was a lot of fun. And I miss a lot of the guys that I've gotten out of the business since. But the highlights are the spectacular moments with Zanardi and Montoya and Vasser, you know, getting me my first win as a chief mechanic, and just all the way up to Alex, you know, with Dixon winning my first 500, and the pole, which he still owes me the Corvette he promised me, but I guess I'm not going to get that. But no, it's been, there's so many highlights, you know, it would take a couple hours to tell you all of them.
13: But now that he's going to McLaren, he could afford to pass that Corvette along to you. As we work into this weekend and finish up with another championship for Alex Palou, you've worked with Scott Dixon, but what has it been like to work with Alex, who came in relatively an unknown and within a year or two won his first championship, now championship number 5?
14: Yeah, he is a breath of fresh air. He is, the way I always describe him, he's a kid on Christmas morning. He's that way every day of his life. Every day of his life is the best day. He brings, you see him, and he has just a smile on his face continually. And it really uplifts the team, and it makes the team dig deeper into themselves just because he's so happy.
13: Well, I will say this. I always take care of you as far as with little snacks.
14: Yeah.
13: And I give you Slim Jims for every victory you get. So 8 Slim Jims yesterday for your 8th year of being Chief Mechanic of the Year. Don't eat them all at once, please.
14: Well, I haven't. I'm down. I've got 3 left. So if I get a pole, do I get another one?
13: You'll get another one, yes, today. So get another pole. Then, believe it or not, Alex will be tied with Brian Herta and Mario Andretti for most poles here at WeatherTech Raceway Laguna Seca. Just another achievement.
14: Yeah, and I think I'll be in the lead with the most Slim Jims received in 1 year.
13: Done and done. Congratulations on a fantastic season. Enjoy this. It truly is a special honor. And again, your 8th Chief Mechanic of the Year award. Congratulations.
14: Thanks, Michael. And I want to thank all the fans that support us, whether it be on the radio or on TV or in person. You know, we don't have it without them. So thanks to all the fans.
13: Agreed. Thank you, Ricky.
14: Thank you.
13: That's Ricky Davis, 8-time Chief Mechanic of the Year here in the NTT IndyCar Series.
2: Yeah, just part of that outstanding organization, Davey, a record-setting organization for sure. And, you know, they obviously are in a different area code right now than most everyone else.
10: Yeah, that's right. You know, I mean, they, you know, Chip knows how to get good people, right, and keep those good people. And you really need the dedication for people to really, you know, he came in when I did, basically, you know, the late 90s, and is able to just continue in this sport, continue to grow and make it better, and really excel, be the best that you could be in your position. And that's from every tire changer, every fueler, every DAG guy or engineer. If you want to be the best, it takes a lot of hard work. I know guys that came in as just rookie DAGs, and they were just doing some telemetry work, and then I see them on the stands now as engineers. That's because it took a lot of hard work to get where they are, but it's great to see these guys. It's great to see them honored, honestly, to be able to, you know, be rewarded for their accomplishments and you know, be able to stand out.
2: It looks like the fencing repairs have been made, but it's a tire barrier that's had to be rebuilt, and that has been a bit of a painstaking process for everyone involved. And again, we're delayed because of an accident in the Porsche series, a spectacular crash, but again, initial reports say the driver appears to be okay. We hope to get an update on him momentarily. So earlier this weekend, our Michael Young caught up with Scott Dixon. Obviously, the end of an era in motorsports which may never be duplicated. Scott Dixon's tenure with Ganassi Racing comes to a close with the checkered flag this weekend.
13: With Scott Dixon here wrapping up his time at Chip Ganassi Racing, and I remember back in 2003, the first time I met you, it was one of those situations like, who is this young whippersnapper? And never would I have dreamt 59 wins, all those poles, 6 championships. It has been an amazing time, not only with the Target sponsorship at PNC Bank. You have brought not only your legendary status to the forefront of open wheel racing, but you brought brands to the forefront as well. It has been an amazing time, and a time I guess you don't necessarily need to reflect on it because obviously the future is very bright, but it certainly has been very special.
15: Yeah, I think so. You know, like for me, you know, it started in 2002, right, with a strange occurrence with, you know, PacWest kind of closing their doors. Toyota really the big key link there, I think, with helping me move to to Chip's team mid-season. I don't think it was something that he was looking for. Nobody was really looking for that transition, but you know, to kick off there, I had a great first weekend with Milwaukee. And that one, we had a bit of an up and down year. I think you know, for the last race, I think was won by Kenny Brack actually in Mexico City, which was definitely a highlight for the season for the team. But you know, it was definitely an uncertainty for me, I think, from 02 to moving into an 03 season, where it was now with the IRL and all oval series. Liked ovals, but didn't absolutely love them. To, you know, go out, win the first race, which was insanity, and then to go on to win, you know, the championship later that year, even with 60 NFs, you know, it was a crazy year. But no, like, you know, I think looking back, you know, from the day it started to, you know, throughout the 25 or 24 years with the team, yeah, we've achieved a lot together. You know, definitely a lot of highlights, but probably more the highlights are off the track and away from the track. You know, I think with you know, the relationships you build, whether it's with Chip or Bill Demchick or Bob Ulrich from Target, to, you know, Greg Steinhoffel and people like that throughout those years, where the relationships to me, you know, I think mean a lot more than maybe, you know, the stuff that we do on track. And yeah, it's been definitely a tough decision, and you know, something that took you know, a good amount of time to really go through the process. And you know, Chip and Mike and the whole team have been amazing. You know, we're in a strange sport where you can kind of announce that you're going somewhere else midway through a season, which is, you know, definitely not easy, definitely emotional. And you know, I'm sure this weekend, you know, being on the grid and you know, even after the race, will definitely be emotional.
13: Certainly the future very bright with your decision to go to Arrow McLaren, but I would imagine bittersweet to bring this chapter of your racing career to a close and the last race here at WeatherTech Raceway Laguna Seca. Looking back, and you're a very forward-thinking individual, but looking back, some of the highlights for you in racing for this team, obviously the win at Indianapolis, I would imagine being very, very much up there, but your son, your two girls, and just them growing up watching you be successful as well.
15: Yeah, I think you know, there's definitely many moments which we're lucky to be in that situation to reflect on those. But you know, I think a standout for me would be the first race win in 03. You know, as far as a moment of thinking, you know, you can finally get it done, finally be in a championship at this level and be able to win. You know, I think and even that, I think it was that Monday, getting a call from Chip and just being like, he's like, man, that was a big deal. Like, this is a really big deal. It was a tough transition for him going from kart to IRL. And, you know, really that season in general, you know, to win the championship, you know, to, you know, DNF six races, I think we did, and still won the championship. It just immense amount of speed that we had at that year. Probably the only downside was that, you know, I didn't really understand what I'd done or didn't really reflect on it as something big. You know, it was kind of like, oh, we won a championship, and then you just moved on to the next thing. But 04, 05 was definitely a reality check, you know, two of the worst years of my career, and, you know, definitely a time, I think, in reflection where, you know, you learned the most about yourself as a person and a driver, which was, I think, a catalyst for moving on to the future and what we were able to do. But yeah, 08 season, you know, getting married in February, you know, winning the 500 in May, winning the championship in October, you know, Emma falling pregnant, you know, it was just one of those exceptional years that you know, you're never going to forget. You know, Chip's crowd surfing 2015, winning that championship over Montoya, which was, you know, a tiebreaker. I think we won that one on, and, you know, keep it there. Definitely, if you kind of crowd surf like he did, you know, go on your back and not on the front. He loved, for whatever reason, going on his front. But yeah, just there's so many epic, you know, race wins that we had from, you know, outside chances. You know, last row at Mid Ohio, starting last and winning that race. You know, to the other six or seven races that we won at Mid Ohio. So yeah, lots of fond memories, man.
13: As you take off your helmet for the last time, thoughts to this crew that you've been working with for oh so many years. It obviously, you'll still see them next year. It's not like those friendships are over, but the relationships will change as you move on to a new horizon and a new future.
15: Yeah, it's you know, it's as Chip would say to you, you know, the business is really about the people, and you know, this team has an exceptional group of people, and I think, you know, that's what all, you know, the you know, championships and race wins and you know, what he's been able to achieve is really down to. You know, obviously, you know, Chip and Mike steer the ship, but you know, there are exceptional people here, and that's on and off the track. So yeah, you know, I think I've had moments with the guys throughout the year, you know, and the biggest thing is that, you know, I'm not going far. You know, I'll still be at the races, obviously not in the same trailer or you know, under the same umbrella, but none of those relationships will change, you know. But yeah, they're all friends, man.
13: It's been an amazing ride, the end of one chapter and the beginning of a new. We wish you all the best in the race today, and look forward to seeing you in 2027 and beyond.
15: Yes, sir. Can't wait, man. It's going to be a lot of fun. Hopefully today goes well, and looking forward to the new year.
2: Yeah, good stuff. Scott Dixon and Michael Young earlier this weekend, and we will have more of that interview coming your way as part of our pre-race show. And Davey happened to report that it looks like that tires have been reinstalled, fencing has been repaired, that gravel trap has been smoothed out quite a bit, and we should have a green flag pretty soon now.
10: Yeah, it looks like at any time, just seeing the safety truck go by on the front straightaway, yellow flags held up, that's usually the three-minute flag. So, like you said, momentarily, trucks are getting off course, and we're going to go green here.
2: Well, and we should mention that this shortened things up a little bit, especially for the NTT IndyCar Series. Davey, they're getting one, it appears as though, 25-minute session of practice before they go qualifying.
10: Wow, pretty amazing. That's so it looks like the rest of the schedule is going to be on time, which they're trying to hold that, which is great. But, man, it robs IndyCars out of a full hour plus of practice time right before qualifying.
2: Yeah, if you were happy yesterday, you probably don't mind that. If you weren't happy yesterday, you're not happy today for sure. Let's go to Alex Wolf.
11: And as the engines start to get warmed up for this very brief session, I can tell you that with the chase for balance yesterday, it's continuing for some teams. I'm standing in the pit of Scott McLaughlin, and on the pit wall they have two sets of front springs. They got the speeder wrenches, the tools of the trade at the ready. So Scott McLaughlin, I think, going to be chasing that balance really early in this 25-minute session.
2: Some of those that were happy after the practice session yesterday, Alex Below with a 69.8994, Felix Rosenquist at a 69.9907, award in the 110 range. As a matter of fact, the top 16 were in the 110 range, and then Kyle Kirkwood, 17th fastest at a 111.0176. Davey, all 25 cars range from 109.8994 to 111.4268, which was Stingray Rob.
10: Yeah, which watch today. It's going to even tighten up more, I feel, Mark. I think these teams, drivers had an opportunity to think about it, sleep on it, make some changes, and I think that time's going to even shrink up more. Now, Pelot, you would like to think he's not going to go any faster, but don't worry. They were working on their car, too. He intends to go faster than he did yesterday. Conditions are actually outstanding right now. Sun's out. It's a fairly cool out right now, so it's going to be a really good opportunity in this shortened session to find some quality speed.
2: And because of the fact that you have 25 minutes at your disposal, Davey, normally in these practice sessions, tire management is employed, and these teams and drivers take a wait-and-see approach. But again, with that clock running, under 25 minutes now already in this session, I think this is going to be an all-skate, and I mean all 25.
10: Yeah, it's going to be an all-skate, as you said, and they're going to use every bit of it. Well, as a matter of fact, 1 minute of it's already burned up, and they haven't even made it by the start-finish line yet. So you're exactly right. They're going to take full advantage. You're not going to see these drivers stop, get out of their car, and relax any. They're going out and getting after it. Leader of the pack, first one going to cross, is our 2026 champion, Alex Pelot.
2: And Davey, we've talked a little bit about that

0: different trajectory that that sealant takes you. Just it's getting better and better, and the more you got heat in your tires, the better off it was. But a little bit challenging in that area. But as far as the track surface, Mark, very smooth.
1: Well, the heat wave continues to grip up most of the country. Let's find out what the conditions are like in beautiful Monterey by welcoming back Michael Young.
2: Well, thank you, Mark James. Davey hit the nail right on the head. It is beautiful here in Monterey and WeatherTech Raceway Laguna Seca. Ambient temperature currently 71. The track temperature 98 degrees. And again, a big shout out. That was, and if you have an opportunity, you could potentially see that video of that Porsche crash. And it is amazing that that's where understand now that driver is okay, but more importantly, the AMR IndyCar safety crew getting that fence repaired in record time. It's truly fascinating keeping not only the driver safe here at every race course we go to, but able to keep repairs at a minimum and be able to get something repaired. As catastrophic as that fence damage was, they did an amazing job getting us back and underway for this quick session.
1: Davey, let's talk a little bit about this racetrack. We know the iconic Zanardi corkscrew and the difficulties that it provides, but you know, once you clear that corkscrew, pretty important to get it gathered back in, because you think that turn 11, that final turn, is one of the most important turns on this race course.
0: Yeah, it is, because it's about getting off that corner, getting good traction, because that's coming on that front straightaway, going up over a hill, bit blindness actually going over that hill, coming down into turn one, can't see much until you get into turn one, and getting set up for that Andretti hairpin, and that's where the best passing zone on this racetrack is. Heavy braking area, guys have a couple different opportunities to take that corner. You can take a high entry, you can take a low entry. We've seen them yesterday. A lot of different lines through that corner. That's the most exciting part of this racetrack, no doubt about it.
1: A little bit of reward for you if you clear that left-hander, which is turn number five, in the terms of it's a little longer than it seems, that approach to turn number six, which is another left-hander. But as we saw yesterday, you got to be careful. Don't lull yourself into a false sense of security, because if you get in there too hot, you simply cannot hold it on the racetrack at one exit.
0: And there's really, it's a high compression right there, Mark. The track dips down right in the middle of that corner. And once that compression hits and releases, it tends to want to really slide you up the racetrack. And if you miss that apex, just any at all, it gets those right side tires off in that gravel, which we've seen, like you said, several times yesterday. And it just, you know, sometimes the guys can save it, but the other times, you know, they lose control. We've seen Newgarden yesterday spin out in that area, and not a good place. But that is a really fun corner. When you feel that compression, man, it really loads that car up.
1: You have to show some patience through turn 7 and 8 as you prepare to make that left-hander and head into that corkscrew, because you're going uphill, so there might be that temptation to climb in the throttle a little too deep.
0: Yeah, well, that's for sure, right? I mean, right now, this track surface with the temperature we have and the rubber getting laid down on it, it is pretty friendly with the accelerator. These guys are pretty aggressive right now as Palou goes right, no surprise, right to the top of the charts with Palou right by, Pato Award right behind him. But that's key. We'll spin anywhere, especially coming off some of these corners. And some of the elevation changes, when you go over the top of them, the cars get light. They tend to want to wheel spin, and that's things that you got to eliminate.
1: So 5 minutes have gone in this session already, a little over that, and Rinus VK has gone to the top of the charts. Everybody right now in the 111s, and you know, being on those primary tires, Davey, this is a session in which they're probably going to, they may have already figured out what they're going to do in terms of qualifying, but are they working on race setups for this session?
0: Well, I think not. I think I was watching Alex Palou, actually. He's P2 right now with a time almost actually identical to VK, who went to number one. He backed up, found some clean racetrack, tried to find some clean air. That tells me this is a bit of a qualifying sim for him, even though it's on the primary tire, just to see how the balance of that car is. And so when I seen him back up, try to find space, that tells me qualifying is so important here, and that's what he's working on.
1: Well, we have seen drivers in the past on road and street circuits that have had some measure of success getting out of the first round on those primary tires.
0: Yeah, that's exactly right. Right now, as Alex is looking for clean space, but right behind him is Foster, just putting a lot of pressure on him and kind of forcing him into going fast. As Foster kind of tricked him a little bit, because he just pulled in the pits. So it left Alex in a really bad predicament, because he's right behind one of the ECR cars, not able to find that additional speed.
1: Better make up your mind as you're working your way down towards turn number 10. As you get off of work your way through 9 and 10, that's when you got to kind of move like Louis Foster did to driver's left and set up for the pit, because that's a pretty quick entry.
0: Yeah, a quick entry. And by the way, what happens as soon as you get in that pit lane, slow down, it is a more than a hairpin, and it really drops off. And we've seen cars have incidents on pit end where they don't get slowed down enough and actually hit the wall. Driver's right coming into pit lane. Really a tight, tight corner in that area.
1: A VK at a 111.0109. Then Alex Pillow, then Award, Collette, Kirkwood, the top five. Schumacher, McLaughlin, Power, Hauger, Rosenqvist through 10th. Erickson, Ferrucci, Lundgaard, Dixon, and Malukas through 15th. Then Ray Hall, Foster, Rasmussen, Simpson, and Armstrong. That's through 20th. 21st, Grosjean, then Newgarden, Rossi, Stingray, Robb, Nolan Siegel yet to post a time. And VK, as we mentioned, at a 111.0109. Michael Young.
2: With this shortened practice session, I find it interesting. Three cars on pit lane currently at pit out, one of those being Scott Dixon, also the Louis Foster machine, and Pato Award. And the crews don't seem to be in any type of hurry, just checking over the car to make sure everything's okay. All of these cars on those primary tires, as Scott Dixon's now the first car to actually have a slight change to that, as they have the front cover off of the dampers there, and they're going to make a damper change. But everybody else just kind of sitting here on pit lane waiting to get back out on track. So not sure if that means they are comfortable with where they are. That would be the assumption, but the only driver really making any change on their car at this moment is Scott Dixon, and again a front damper change on that car as Felix Rosenqvist now comes to pit lane as well.
1: Rest of the day we think will operate as close to on time as possible. That means at around 3:35 or so we will go into next qualifying shortly after that. Then we have IndyCar qualifying, then race number one of the doubleheader weekend for the Indy Next by Firestone, and wrap up the day with a final practice session for IndyCar. And normally, Davey, that final practice session comes up the morning of a race, but as you well know, having been at Laguna Seca a number of years, early morning sometimes is not the best time to get a practice session started, mainly because we can't get the medical helicopter.
0: Yeah, you know, we've really been lucky this year and do not have that marine layer that sometimes comes in and surrounds this racetrack, like you say, delaying the landing of our helicopter, which has to be on site before these cars go on track. So really good. Now, we haven't had it, but who knows if we're going to have it tomorrow, right? It could happen anytime. So really good idea to get that session over this afternoon.
1: Yeah, some though, Davey, might be a little frustrated by that, especially if qualifying doesn't go well. I mean, I think that morning session in this season, I think maybe they've already decided based upon that practice session yesterday as to what the best tire is going to be for the race anyway. But boy, if you struggle a little bit qualifying, I think sometimes that morning warm-up session kind of gets you into a positive rhythm on race day.
0: Yeah, it really does. I mean, and that is something that you have to, you know, you like to get warmed up. You like to have a little lap time and just know what the conditions are, what the temperatures are going to be, what the downforce, and just get a feel of your car again. But when that happens, it's great. But when it doesn't happen, it is the same for everybody on either side of that.
1: So, Davey, quite a history here. And, I mean, it's gone away from the schedule a few times over the years. But 1983 was the first time the IndyCar Series raced. Teo Fabi was your winner. Mario Andretti finished second. Want to take a shot at who was third on the podium?
0: Oh, let me see. Teo Fabi, Mario. Let's say I'm going to go with Ray Hall.
1: You're close. You're close because he is at Monterey this weekend.
0: Yeah, he is at Monterey this weekend.
1: It's not Bobby Rahal.
0: So Danny Sullivan. Let's try that one.
1: How about Chip Ganassi?
0: Ah, Chip Ganassi. Well, yeah. I'm looking at him right now, actually, and that's ironic. Well, that was a good run for him.
1: Yeah. Teo Fabi was the pole sitter, and again, he was the race winner. Mario was second, and Chip Ganassi finished third in that.
0: Yeah, but that's impressive. I'll have to go hit him up on that.
1: Yeah, Mission Foods, a Grand Prix of Monterey, and you heard our interview earlier that Michael Young did yesterday with Scott Dixon, and I'll tell you know, when drivers have changed teams, Elio has done it recently. Certainly, Scott Dixon is in that category. I'd say the one that was tough for us to get used to was Will driving that Verizon entry for so many years. But gonna be really strange to see Scott. Wonder if by the time we get to St. Pete, if Scott maybe is gonna walk to the wrong pit box.
0: Well, I know I'm probably gonna call it wrong and no more than 20 times next year, probably. But just confusing them because it's been so long, and just every time you see that PNC Bank number 9, automatically it's Scott Dixon, and so it's gonna be interesting. I think it's good for everybody, as we just talked about. I never thought it would happen, but I mean, the most important part, they're all friends. Chip's friends, Chip's good with it. Everybody, it's a little change for everybody, and maybe that's a good thing.
1: top three drivers down in that 110 range. Nolan Siegel has gone to P1, then Rinus VK and Joseph Newgarden, Davey, and the time winding down with about 13 minutes remaining in the session. Let's go to the pit lane, check in with Alex Wolf.
3: And a couple of drivers that just came in, Scott McLaughlin. They did not make any changes to the front springs. They look to be really looking at the ride height of that 3 machine. Behind him, Christian Lundgaard came in for a new set of the primary black sidewall tires, and they gave that car once over and wiped it off a little bit. He went back out, and they are finishing up a rear spring change for Rinus VK, for whom goes Hollinger Racing, so he'll be going out shortly. So some pit stops and some work being done here in the middle section of the pits.
1: Other than the elevation changes, which are somewhat pronounced, Davey, even though there's no banking, no degree of banking listed in any of the turns, it does look like there's a little bit of a grade to them in some spots.
0: Yeah, there is a little bit in some areas, no question about it. There also, one great thing about this racetrack, every corner is so different, so unique, it makes it a lot of fun. You approach them completely different. I mean, matter of fact, turn two, like that double apex that we talked about right there. Turn three, it seems like it's not just a 90-degree corner, it seems like much more, and it feels like it's very hard to get your exit right there. But then you go to turn four, and man, it's faster there. You just continue to find speed. So every track, even though that shows no banking, but they drive so differently, every one of them.
1: There are, the thing about this place, this is one of those natural terrain road courses, Davey, that does offer the fans a lot of viewing opportunities. So there's some places where you can see a lot of the race.
0: Yeah, it will start the corkscrew. We're just watching Kyle Kirkwood come down through that corkscrew, and a lot of fans go up there to watch that. And it may not look impressive. I mean, you just see a car coming off a hill, but when you're in that race car and the tire comes off the ground and you basically kind of land at the bottom of that, and you got to get your acceleration right. But when you get out of that and get down into turn nine, Mark, that turn nine, there's so much load, so much compression, and you have to hit that just right. I mean, when I say a lot of load there, I mean, it gets so loaded up that you could barely turn that steering wheel. Then come in turn 10, kind of the same thing, dropping off a hill, getting to that flat before you come to that oh-so-important turn 11. And when I say turn 11, entry is very important there, too. Guys try to outbrake people there. As you remember, our start zones used to start kind of going into that corner. They have since changed that just because of all the incidents.
1: Siegel, VK, Newgarden, Pelot award the top five. Collette, Kirkwood, Schumacher, McLaughlin, and Stingray Rob the top 10 to Michael Young.
2: And you hear the machine of Alex Pelot. That Honda just fired up, an anti-roll bar adjustment with the spring in the back of that car as Alex gets set to go back out. One of the few drivers that have made any significant adjustments. Pato Award, you hear Alex Pelot peeling off, but Pato Award, still no changes to the car, although they do have the engine cowling off and are looking at maybe doing some damper changes there. So, again, with very limited practice here, a very limited time in this practice session, not a lot of big swings at these drivers and these cars as it gets set to go qualifying later this afternoon.
1: Well, Collette trying to minimize the damage, Davey. He's currently sixth fastest, needs to get as good a qualifying position as possible because he and Christian Lundgaard have six position grid penalties after qualifying for tomorrow's race because of unapproved engine change.
0: Never fun with those unapproved, and everybody has to experience it, but they're the two cars that have to experience it this final race of the season. And you got to do all you can to try to get towards the front of the field so that penalty doesn't affect you as bad. But as we see Rossi go to the top, so right now at the top, right, you got Rossi, Siegel, VK, all needing wins, all needing something to happen. But then you fall on down of guys that have decent speeds right now early in this session. Even Stingray Rob in that P12 spot needs to have a good race, has had a very difficult year. Guys that also need, that are struggling, Grosjean. I mean, he would like to finish this. We've seen some speed in him, but we've seen a lot of incidents as well, sitting in that 25th spot. Armstrong, then Simpson, Foster, Rahal, and Mal Malukas. He drops down in that 21st spot as Dixon is in 20th.
1: Just got to look at the replay of Scott McLaughlin, who went wide and went across the rumble strip, Davey. He had the left sides in the gravel, and they're looking at the under tray of that race car because, quite frankly, he was wearing it out, and there were a lot of sparks flying up in that race car.
0: Yeah, there's several areas now in this racetrack that the lines have changed over the years. One of them coming through turn 5, where they really go outside those rumble strips. Obviously, coming off turn 11, we just watched that as well. VK doing that, getting really wide off of that corner. And then another one, going up that corkscrew, drivers left, they go all the way to beyond the rumble strips, and there's still some asphalt out there. They use that to get a better run, a better braking area, getting into that that corkscrew. So we see the back end of the BK car. He's sliding around. You know, he's giving it all it has right now, that Arco car, that Uncos Olinger Racing team. And don't know if this team lap's going to be good, but right now he does sit P3.
1: All right, so Alexander Rossi at a minute 10, 6.586, then Siegel, then VK, Newgarden, and Pelot, your top five. Then it's Pato Award at a 1.11.0702, Rasmussen, Collette, Kirkwood, and Erickson, the top 10. Foster, Malukas, Schumacher, Hauger, and McLaughlin through 15th. Then Rob, Lundgaard, Power, and Rahal. Felix Rosenquist, 20th fastest. Ferrucci, Dixon, Simpson, Armstrong, and Grosjean. And the two fastest speeds, most of the fastest speeds yesterday after the practice sessions, Davey, but most of those were on the alternates, Pelot and Felix Rosenquist, both in the 109 range.
0: They found that. That's right. And I think alternate definitely is going to find additional speed, which they're not running in this session right now. So as Malukas just talked about him at 21st, guess where he went? P1. Really got a good lap in 110.57. So even on these primary tires, Chevrolet currently top six right now, 1 through 6. Then two Hondas and then three more Chevrolet. So they seem to have a really good handle on this racetrack as far as motor plants are concerned. And another thing, you know, they usually, Mark, from the alternate tire to the primary tire, there are some small aero changes to be made in these cars to get the most out of it. So we'll see if that happens when it comes to qualifying.
1: Michael Young, we expect an announcement to be made formal a little bit later on this morning, but the folks from Dry and Ride Bowl Racing reached out to us. This is going to be a significant weekend for them as it marks a full-time return to the NTT IndyCar Series.
2: Yeah, it's a big announcement, especially with everything that has happened with that team over the past year, with the loss of its champion and certainly the patriarch, Dennis Reinbold. They will continue on as Dreyer and Reinbold Racing, and they will find themselves with a full-time season next year with a driver to be announced in just about 2 minutes or so. And I guess since we can roll in it, we could just go ahead and say that driver will be Connor Daly for 2027. So Connor Daly will pilot that machine for Dreyer and Reinbold Racing. But for that crew, it's just an amazing, and Davey can attest to everything that Dennis put into that program over the years. And then for them to have a full-time charter purchasing it up on Ray Hall Letterman Lanigan Racing, what a story, and just an amazing accomplishment for the legacy that Dennis Reinbold left here in the NTT IndyCar Series.
1: No pressure on that race team, Davey, because the last time they entered the series full-time, they won their very first race. So we'll be interested to see if they can do that at St. Pete next year.
0: Yeah, that's what Dennis, he gave himself a hard time about it. He goes, man, I came into this series, I won the first ever race we ran. And he goes, problem is I haven't won one since. You know, I thought it was really easy, but I'm glad Dennis did get that win in. We continue to say what a class guy he was and how he's really structured his team and really set these guys up for success. I know Connor's going to be the driver. I know there's a lot of work to be supercar team. They will have an alliance with another team. So good things could happen. So I'm happy to see them on the grid full-time, no question.
1: And they expect this to be a multi-year deal for Connor.
0: Yes, it will be a multi-year deal.
1: Okay, so that's great news, and Mick Schumacher now has firmed up his plans. He said he's known for a couple of weeks, but we talked to Mike Shank over the weekend already. They're excited about pairing him with Marcus Armstrong next year at Meyer Shank, maybe.
0: Yeah, you know, and what I did not realize, you know, because of, you know, when the kids are young and we don't hear about it much, but I think it's great because they were teammates as kids, right?
1: Going back to karting.
0: That's right. They have a lot of experience with each other. Obviously, they get along really well. It seems to me like back in the day, if you look at the history of them, they ran both fast. It seems like they maybe have that same setup that's needed for both of them. I think Armstrong's going to be able to help him a lot as well. Not that his teammates, Graham Rahal, did not, but just learning these cars, learning what we need out of them. And we've seen, you know, especially on the ovals, Schumacher really is impressive on the ovals, which everybody, we know that's the hardest thing about the series is when you go to oval racing. Some have it, some don't, but it seems like he really has a great opportunity there. I'm excited for the team. I know we talked to Meyer Shank themselves, and they're excited. They chose him. They, as you can imagine the list of drivers that to hit them up for a job, you know it was a couple pages long, and they really had to dissect through it, and they found you know, Mick and what he had to offer, and the program with Armstrong's the one they chose.
1: Yeah, I'm sure Mike was proactive in terms of getting all the ducks in a row, but I would imagine that he probably had more phone calls coming in his way than he did phone calls that he made out.
0: Yeah, no question. I mean, but, hey, as I know, there's a song, you know, that's out there, and I always change the words, and it was like, we all have a car owner on speed dial, right? And that is a fact. These drivers have every car owner's numbers. When things come available like that, you know, their phones just burn up, no question. And as a former owner with Sam for several years, I know how that works. I mean, they come out of the woodwork, which is great, right? I mean, that's what it's about. It's about having somebody that's excited. They want to be at your team, being aggressive, and then maybe giving you that opportunity to pick the best of the crop.
1: Either no damage to the underside of Scott McLaughlin's car or whatever there was minimal, because Davey, he's turned about four or five laps now, and he's pedaling up plenty quick. He's fourth fastest at a minute 10.5948.
0: That's right. And guess who jumps to the top again? Pelot. Yeah. Watching right now, they're not finished. They got the cowling off that car. Michael mentioned they did a sway bar change, or doing another sway bar change with a damper change right now on the back of that race car. So he's not done yet. They're continuing to find a little more speed out of that car, or at least hope to find some more speed. But meanwhile, P1 for him, Lucas Power, another good run for Power. What an up and down season for Will, right? I think that he's ready to have this year over, to be really honest with you, and really work hard in the off season and come back with vengeance. And I think that they have, the team has speed. He has a desire. They just need to get it all put together. So right now, Will's on top of it, P3.
1: That team collectively certainly has their share of frustrations that they want to forget about. But this second half of the season for all three of their drivers, I think they're a lot of positive momentum for Andretti Global going into the offseason. Let's catch up with Alex Wolf.
3: David Malukas out of the 12 machine. Well, it was a quick practice session for everybody. How was it for you?
4: I mean, it was good, right? I think we learned a lot on that new set there. That old set seemed a bit of question marks, but thankfully we kind of committed to our setup. We did a lot with the setup from yesterday, so I think we're in the right direction. We'll have to see with temperature, alternate tires, what it's going to do for qualifying. But, really happy from this Team Penske Verizon team, and we'll see what we can do for quality.
3: We see, of course, the wrist wrapped up in that. A track like this, a lot of physicality when you're driving. How's it feeling around Laguna Seca?
4: It's aching for sure. This is going to be a little bit of a survival weekend for me. I think the race is going to be the big standout when we have to be fast lap per lap. I think from a qualifying perspective, one or two laps will be no problem, but to go for the race, it's going to be tough. You know, ever since the flare-up after Ohio, we've kind of had that dip in form, and a lot of it's been from this wrist flare-up. So this is going to be the hardest one, but thankfully it's the last one to finish the season. So a little bit of survival, and hopefully we can finish off a good 2026 season.
3: We'll see you a little bit later on for qualifying.
4: Thank you.
1: Yeah, hopefully, Davey, that the offseason, he said that thing flared up in Mid-Ohio and his state flared up, and hopefully, you know, maybe some treatment in the offseason, and maybe that situation can be rectified before he gets to St. Peter.
0: Yeah, and one thing that we talked about on that, you know, coming off of that hill, going down into turn nine, there's so much load right there, and that is hard when you're super healthy. I mean, it takes all you have, all the strength you have, to get that thing to turn through that corner, and that's going to be where that wrist injury is going to affect David most likely.
1: So obviously a lot of uphill, and conversely a lot of downhill portions of this racetrack. When you get late in the run and that tire deck is really rearing its ugly head, and your fuel load changes and whatnot, what becomes tougher, navigating those uphill portions or the downhill portions?
0: Yeah, I really think that turn nine, that's the one, that downhill portion, that's the most load. And when you have a bad tires or your balance not right, it's a really high commitment corner, Mark, and that's one of them that you really, you know, whether the tires are wore out or not, that's a big commitment corner, and things can go bad in a hurry in that one.
1: So Indy Next comes your way at the top of the hour. We will go qualifying, and then the rest of the day, there's no change to it, as a matter of fact. We will certainly have IndyCar qualifying, and then, of course, the first Indy Next race of the weekend, and then wrap it all up with final practice a little bit later on this afternoon. And, Davey, lots to be decided yet, Indy Next by Firestone. What a championship chase it's been. Not between the drivers we thought, Lockie Hughes and Miles Rowe, but by some outstanding road rookie talent that's invaded that series this year.
0: Yeah, that's right. Really good talent in that series. No question about it. And it's going to be a fight. This is going to be a fun weekend with two races to go, the points championship so close. It's going to be they're going to fight it out all the way to the end.
1: Well, and I think that obviously, as is always the case, but I think for this weekend more than any other, a premium is going to be placed on qualifying by those championship contenders. I don't think you can plan to win a championship if you're going to start 11th, 12th, 13th, or 14th this weekend.
0: Yeah, no, because it's very difficult, as we just talked about, so difficult to pass on this facility. And, man, you need track position. You have to qualify good, no question.
1: Scott McLaughlin, Davey, we talked about him and had some issues with the underside of that race car. And, boy, over the last couple of minutes of the session, he really threw it around this racetrack. On the primaries, he went a 1:10.3014.
0: Yeah, very impressive, right? I mean, definitely no damage. And it just changed on top so drastically. McLaughlin, Rosenquist, Pelot finds himself in that third spot. Malukas Power. Schumacher, how about this? Sixth quickest right now, Nick Schumacher. Was back in 21st just right at the end of this session. Got a good lap. Then, you know, our points contender for second place, Kirkwood.
1: Well, I'm glad I'm not the only one that said that a time or two this year.
0: So, yeah, I know. It's hard. Well,
1: We've all done it, and we do it with the utmost respect, for sure.
0: Absolutely. I get called my dad's name a lot, so it's just part of the deal. Yeah,
1: well,
0: so.
1: We put something different in front of that, though, when we're
0: talking. That's right.
1: So yes. Anyway, stay with us. So we're going to be busy all throughout the course of the afternoon. Just a little while. Rejoin us, Nick Yeoman. All of us will be on the call as we go qualifying for Indy next by Firestone, and then we'll have NTT IndyCar Series qualifying, and then the first Indy Next race of a doubleheader weekend, and then wrap the day up with the final practice session. Again, McLaughlin, Rosenquist, Pelot, Malukas, and Power, the top five. For our entire crew, this is Bart Jane saying so long for now from the Mission Foods Grand Prix of Monterey.

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5: Let's rewind the clock and take a look at how the drivers of the NTT IndyCar Series got their start. Time to dig in to their racing roots.
6: Santino Ferrucci, United States.
7: Santino, who was the first person that introduced you to motorsports, and how'd they do it?
8: Well, the first person to introduce me would have had to have been my dad. So, obviously, took me to a go-kart track, of all places, because where else would you take your kid? And that introduction was because he was working on dragsters and, you know, wrenching on those cars and had one himself. So, for some reason, I ended up going right and left, not just straight.
7: What was the first thing that you drove at a truly competitive level?
8: Go-karts at a truly competitive level would have been overseas, in England. So I grew up racing against most of your F1 grid and also most of our IndyCar grid that drivers are of my age.
7: What would you describe as your first big win that really kind of boosted that confidence and got you hooked?
8: First big win when I was a kid would have had to have been I went back-to-back in a couple of Comer karting championships. Then they put me into a junior category, won that, went overseas, was the first winner over there, now back here and looking for my first IndyCar win.
7: Did motorsports come to you naturally and right away? Did you have to warm up to it, or were you hooked like from the very get-go?
8: I was the one kid that they had to slow down. So it was kind of funny. Like, you always start with, you know, kids are afraid of speed. They're afraid of really pushing limits. I was the opposite. They had to sit there and be like, whoa, there's two pedals on this thing now. You know that.
7: Okay, now with that said, did you ever have a big moment or an accident that shook that confidence at all in those younger days?
8: No, actually some of the greatest advice that I'd ever had in Indy was in 2021, because one of my biggest wrecks of my career was in Thursday practice running for Bobby. And we got there, turned up the motors for Fast Friday, trimmed the cars out. And he said, you're going to do one of two things when you get to turn two. You're going to lift, and then that's going to be it. You're going to hold it wide open like a man. You bet. You know what I did. Then, oh yeah, we held her wide open and let her eat, man. That was the end of that.
7: Did you have a home track growing up that you considered, that you cut your teeth at and really honed your skills? Did you have one early on?
8: I had a go-kart track, obviously. But as far as racing tracks go, my home track was actually Lime Rock Park. And even though I've never raced there, I have driven numerous vehicles around that place. I do enjoy going and pretending to be what's called the Stig, if you've ever watched Top Gear, at that track with my friends and some of my sponsors from back in the day. So I would say that has to be my home track.
7: Speaking of sponsors, obviously it takes a lot to compete in motorsports. In those early days, did you have one or two that really took an interest in you and helped you early on?
8: Yeah, I had two sponsors. So when I was about 11 years old, I was going back to school to become a lawyer and kind of go that route with my life. And I'm just very determined on, if I set things in stone, what I'm going to do. And I had two local guys from Connecticut that, you know, were like, hey, I mean, you're capable of going all the way through and seeing this through. And they helped me in karting all the way into cars and to get me started into IndyCar.
7: You said that your dad got you into the sport. Have family and friends always been very supportive? Was there ever anyone that tried to steer you away from motorsports, knowing how dangerous of a living it is?
8: My dad's side, no. Almost all of us are gearheads. My cousin races dirt cars. My dad did dragsters. His brother did drag racing. My mom's side, yes, they all were, this is dangerous, this is, you know, not safe, you know, you got to be careful, you know, it's just completely two different sides of the family. So
7: final thing, you said looking into being a lawyer, was that the plan B early on, where if the avenue in motorsports didn't work out?
8: Yeah, prosecutor.
7: Yeah?
8: That's what I was set on. I was set on being a prosecutor. Yeah, no, because I love to argue. Love to debate, and I love to argue.
7: That's driver Santino Ferrucci, and those are his racing roots.
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10: Grand Prix of Mid-Ohio is underway, and on the break, it's Dennis Hauger. They're side-by-side with Hughes and Collette going into turn number four. It gets tight through there, clean at the front of the field. We watch through the back of the field, and they're all clean and green through there. It's Dennis Hauger showing the way into the S's for the first time.
11: Dennis Hauger about a half a car length advantage over Kyle Collette. The battle then is for that third position. Josh Pearson will take it over. Still side-by-side with Lockie Hughes. Josh Pearson, now Hughes back to the inside. Hughes will take over that third position.
10: Boy, good wheel-to-wheel racing with Pearson getting sideways. That opens up the inside for Salvador De Albas. He's going to streak to the inside, try to take that spot away. Further back, looks like Miles Rowe is off track. And he is slow. He's fallen to last place in the running order as he got off in Thunder Valley. But up front, it is Dennis Hauger with the advantage over Kyle Collette. They streak across the finish line for the first time and head back into turn number one.
12: Typically, by the time they get down to the bottom of the keyhole, the order is pretty much set until the time that they're starting to exit it. But Kyle Collette would like to change that. Started to look to the inside of Hauger, decided against it. Those two have separated just a little bit from Hughes. Then it's De Alba. Then things tighten up from about 6 to 10, but the leader, Dennis Hauger, with a two-car length advantage.
10: As they've done most of the season, playing follow the leader with Dennis Hauger. Hauger still with that advantage on Kyle Collette, the winner here in Mid-Ohio last year. Hughes, De Alba, Pearson follows him into turn number four. They swing up the hill into turn number five, and the S's a little bit further back. Tommy Smith locks up the brakes as he was passing Nolan Aller.
11: Dennis Hauger already a two-car length advantage over Kyle Collette. Now third place running Lockie Hughes. Fourth place Salvador De Alba. Pearson to that fifth position as he lost a couple of spots this point through the course in turn number nine. But Dennis Hauger is your leader.
10: Yeah, nice and clean and tidy up front with Hauger, Collette, and Hughes after Lockie Hughes fended off that challenge from Josh Pearson. Pearson lost that fourth spot to Salvador De Alba. Now settles into fifth. Anything but settling down at the midway point of the pack. And towards the rear of the field, seeing lots of drivers sliding around the racetrack. Dennis Hauger's advantage back through the keyhole is 0.4 seconds.
12: It has been a very fast pace so far, but still the outset of this race. Single file is the field with Hauger the leader, bottom of the keyhole. About a two-car length advantage. Collette got a little bit loose, then it's Lockie Hughes. Separation before you get to De Alba and Pearson. Pearson's making a good battle, trying to peek in on that fourth spot.
10: Still feeling each other out in these early laps. Pearson trying to stay stay in contact with the Alba, but behind him, Callum Hedge trying to close up on Pearson, so things can start to tighten up there through the bottom part of the top five. A little bit further back, Papa Savas got a challenge from Jack William Miller, but they're all cleanly back into the S's.
11: Top three already through turn number eight. It's Dennis Hager, three car advantage over Collette, Dennis Lockie Hughes. That battle for the fourth position, De Alba and Josh Pearson. Now side-by-side battle further back. Jack William Miller gets around Bryce Eric. We saw Seth Murray trying to take another spot away as well.
10: Yeah, it was a really nice pass by Evagoras Papasavas to get around Bryce Eric to pick up the ninth position. That opened the door for Jack William Miller. Davey, we wondered what happened to Miles Rowe.
8: Yeah.
10: Winner this weekend, fourth in points. Didn't have a great qualifying run. You finally got an opportunity to see why he was dropkicked in the rear of the field.
13: He had a first lap coming off of turn nine. Blind corner coming over there, and him and Jack Miller were side by side, really tight, and just kind of run the left side tires off that outside of the track, and then there's a bit of a rut there. It pulled him completely off the grass. He had to really slow down to get that car under control and back on track. I don't think any damage there, but definitely lost some ground.
10: Starting to see Bryce Aaron kind of fade his way through the pack, just held off Sebastian Murray. That's going to open up an opportunity for Ricardo Escoto to take a look to the outside. Alex, this is the battle for 12 and a big crash. The teammates collide. Oh, my goodness. Sebastian Murray upside down. Alex, absolute carnage there by the finish line.
14: It was right under the starter stand in the back straightaway, and a cartwheel, almost a backflip for Sebastian Murray as there was that challenge with Ricardo Escoto as he cartwheeled through the air. All kinds of debris thrown on the middle of the back straightaway with the tires and bodywork. Also, a lot of that dirt and grass as the AMR IndyCar safety team comes over to the car. Seb Murray to check him out, and they also go to Ricardo Escoto.
15: A massive thank you to the safety team. They've done a great job. They were on the scene very quickly. So.

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1: And everybody pretty much single file as they work their way off of turn number 10. And they've got to look now to the far west end of the track, because that's where they see the leader, Lockie Hughes, with an 8-car length advantage, takes the right-hander of turn number 11, and then back in through the right-hander that's turn number 12, then 13, then back onto the main straightaway.
2: Boy, elbows getting wide for Yeth as Jordan Missig and Evagoras Papasabas throwing haymakers through turns 13 and 14. Looks like Missig will hold that spot off. Meanwhile, Hughes, your race leader with three to go, back to turn one.
3: Lockie Hughes, a 10-car length advantage over Kyle Collette, but Collette breaking leg, closing that ground. Miles Rowe still in the third position. Callum Hedge, Salvador de Alba. That is the battle for fifth. Salvador de Alba and Josh Pearson further back. Escoto locking it up. We see all kinds of tire smoke there as he and Tommy Smith nearly crashed, but we go back to the front of the field, and Lockie Hughes with a huge lead.
4: Lockie Hughes comes up Holman Boulevard. He has to begin to the point of the race where he can hear every little noise that engine makes as he looks for his first Indy Next by Firestone win. Kyle Collette trying to keep him honest, but Lockie Hughes stretching out that advantage now as it goes through the S's. Third place, Miles Rowe, as he's comfortably on the final step of the podium as Lockie Hughes heads to turn 10.
1: And somebody went off track at the very back of the field. Bryce Aaron trying to make up some ground and instead kicked up grass. Right now, what Lockie Hughes is hearing is nothing but clean track in front of him. He sets sail out through turn number 13.
2: Yeah, he doesn't want to hear about some of the stuff we're seeing, Davey, at the rear of the field, too. These guys are really making their elbows.
5: Yeah, that's one thing about late yellows, especially in this series, with wore-out tires. They're throwing caution to the wind. Hughes has a nice lead. Matter of fact, Hughes actually lost the championship lead right now. He's negative three. Hauger's back in the lead right now, means he, with all this action, puts him in that eighth spot.
2: I don't think Michael Young that Lockie Hughes cares, though. He is trying to win race win number one.
3: And he was very confident coming into today, and to have his teammate have that incident in turn number one befall him. I know he didn't want to see bad things for his teammate, but for Lockie now, Alex, a 15-car length advantage must feel pretty good.
4: It has to feel fantastic as he's about a lap and a half from home. Kyle Collette in second. Miles Rowe trying to close on Collette. Callum Hedge has that fourth spot. Salvador de Alba trying to get the fourth position back. He closes within a couple of car lengths in turn number seven. But meanwhile, Lockie Hughes controlling that gap as he leads the way out of turn 10.
1: The one thing that seems to come clear through the glare of the sun is the brake smoke that takes place in the middle of the field as everybody's jockeying for position, trying to make up a final spot here on the last couple of circuits. But nobody has been able to catch up on Lockie Hughes. About a 10-car length advantage now through turn number 12.
2: Points leader Dennis Hauger has fought from the rear of the field back to eighth. Not sure he's going to be able to pick up any more spots, barring contact on the final lap. Everybody, including Hauger, chasing after Lockie Hughes. White flag, Michael Young, as Hughes heads to turn one.
3: Our USF Pro 2000 champion trying to close in on his first win of 2025. Got a second and a third place just a weekend ago at Barber Motorsports Park. Could he lead every single lap today? The Gold Coast Australia native about to strike gold here in Indianapolis. He goes through the switchback of 5 and 6 for the final time.
4: A first win in the series is always special, but especially at the world's greatest race course, the Indianapolis Motor Speedway. A couple of turns away for Lockie Hughes. He still has to close this one out because Kyle Collette has closed a bit in turn number 7. They go into turn number 8. Back on the power, Lockie Hughes has the advantage. It's Collette. Miles Rowe in the third position. But Jake heading for a final time in turn 10. Here comes Lockie Hughes.
1: Little bit of brake dust kicked up for Lockie Hughes as he worked his way off turn number 10. The Gold Coast in Australia's key city is Surfer's Paradise, and he's trying to make it an Aussie paradise here in Indianapolis under a setting sun. Lockie Hughes, help bring him home, Nick Gilman.
2: Lockie Hughes going to ride the wave through turn 14, back onto the front straightaway here at the Indianapolis Motor Speedway. That gap closed to about 0.9 of a second. Kyle Collette giving chase, but he's not going to be close enough. Checkered flag in the air, and Lockie Hughes is a race winner in Indy Next by Firestone. He scores the win at the Indianapolis Grand Prix.
6: Yeah, no, it's pretty cool. Yeah, kind of just played it by ear and

0: It is time to go racing in Indy next by Firestone. The field waits to see the green flag. Got a couple cars pulling out of line further back, but the green flag is out, and we are racing. Lockie Hughes is going to lead them down into turn number one.
1: And race fans stand in unison as Lockie Hughes has control of the field. Hogger to the outside. Hedge trying to make a move again. Collette also to Salvador de Alba. A fantastic move trying to make his way up and through the field. That field now makes their way through turn number four, but your leader is Lockie Hughes. Dennis Hogger made his way through cleanly this time, about a 5-4 car length advantage for our pole sitter, Lockie Hughes.
2: Minding their P's and Q's this time down Hallman Boulevard. They spread out with Callum Hedge in third. Could be three wide with Miles Rowe and Kyle Collette. Salvador de Alba goes to the inside in turn number seven. He's going to get side by side. Going into the grass with the right side wheels is Kyle Collette. But Lockie Hughes leads the field into turn number 10.
3: Miles Rowe took a hard look at that third position. Decided to back out just a little bit. Lockie Hughes is the leader. 10 car length advantage now on Dennis Hogger. But he has to know that it's going to be a little more difficult in the first day. At the outset of this race here today, Lockie Hughes roars his way now, about an 8-car length advantage to turn number 12.
0: Seeing a lot of jostling for position, wheel-to-wheel action further back. Juan Manuel Correa sneaks up the inside, trying to get around Nolan Allard. They might have banged tires there in turn 13. Front of the field, though, already clear, and back onto the front straightaway. Lockie Hughes' advantage, a good 8-car lengths over Dennis Hogger back into one.
1: But for Dennis Hogger, check off one box, not getting put to the back of this field at the entrance of turn number one. So it's Lockie Hughes for car length advantage. We have some battles further back. Josh Pearson looks like James Rowe going at it. Those are guys just outside the top five. Back to the front, though, Lockie Hughes about a 7-car length advantage over Dennis Hogger. Callum Hedge rounds out your top three with Miles Rowe in fourth.
2: Dennis Hogger at the Augusta National of Racetracks having his own personal track day as he is well out in front. Here comes that battle. Of course, Papasavis has the second spot. Lockie Hughes is going to go deep into turn five. And now locking up the tires is Papasavis, but that doesn't open the door for Lockie Hughes. He can't take advantage of it. They maintain that second and third position, but now Miles Rowe might make a run at Lockie Hughes for third.
1: Used to be two for two for Dennis Hogger. We'll keep our eye on the battle for second. Papasavis has plenty of room over Lockie Hughes. It's now Miles Rowe closing in on that rear wing. Miles wanted to take that third position away. They're through the left-hander of 10. The right-hander of 11. Miles Rowe all over that rear wing.
4: Yeah, boy, Lockie Hughes slide around down that back straightaway trying to hold on for dear life. Out of turn number 17, though, here comes the Norwegian. Dennis Hogger goes two for two to kick off his Indy Next by Firestone career. He wins here at Barber Motorsports Park.
5: All the way to the line, baby. Let's go, boys!
1: Fittipaldi will take over the lead again. Now Max Taylor tucks in behind that rear wing of Enzo Fittipaldi. A three-way battle for first place is Timmy Kaharchik in second. Enzo Fittipaldi still with the lead, so they keep trading those positions. Kaharchik getting impatient, trying to pass, coming down into turn number one. There's nowhere to go there, but Kaharchik all over the rear wing of Enzo Fittipaldi. Now Max Taylor's there in the third position. This will allow J.M. Correa to close in a couple of car lengths. We'll call him through one more time, and Enzo Fittipaldi now with a car length advantage as Taylor looks to take over second.
6: Taylor with a lunge to the inside of Kaharchik, but he came from too far back, and the pole shut the door. That's allowed Fittipaldi to scamper off a little bit, building the lead now to three car lengths over Kaharchik, still holding that second spot. Taylor in third, but you're right, Correa has wheeled him in, and it's now a four-car battle for the lead.
7: It's amazing to win three times out of four here racing in St. Pete, so that's a pretty good percentage.
8: It's an incredible race, such fun racing out here in Arlington, and I was able to make some good moves out there, have some fun, and we really were able to show our pace.
9: Things were out of control. We started P1 in Arlington, P1 yesterday, but the whole team helped me keep my head together, and yeah, that's why we're here today.
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7: It's been an incredible season. I mean, from the first race, we've been on it, winning races and just being on the top every time. So, yeah, it's been an incredible year and an important year for me.

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1: 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Hello, everyone. My name is Nick Yeoman. We've got the entire cast of characters to help describe this qualifying session as we are going to set the grid for the final two races of the season and an incredible championship battle with three drivers separated by just 29 points. Needless to say, there is a lot on the line here for the next half hour. We are getting things started with group number one heading out onto the racetrack right now. Those drivers include Jacob Abel, Max Garcia, Miles Rowe, Tim Kaharchek, Nolan Aller, Alessandro Natulio, who's going for the pole record here, Matteo Nannini, Nicholas Stoddy, James Rowe, Bart Harrison, Nicholas Montero, and Seb Murray. And speaking of Seb Murray, he had some issues yesterday in practice, but he is out of the racetrack and headed to the corkscrew as we head to pit lane and welcome in Michael Young.
2: Well, good afternoon, Nick Yelby. Good afternoon, race fans. Indeed, Seb Murray had problems in turn five yesterday. He didn't have heavy contact, but it was heavy enough in that half-hour session that he had to sit the entire session out. Right side damage. Team repaired that, put a new nose on it, and Seb Murray ready to go. But such a fantastic start to the day here today in Monterey, California. Ambient temperature currently 72 and the track temperature 106. So things heating up with this Indy Next by Firestone Championship. Going to be a fantastic weekend as we head further down pit lane and join our very own Alex Wolf.
3: Well, Michael, you can just feel the intensity down here on the pit lane towards the back half. First off, we had some of the usual gamesmanship with Miles Rowe and Alessandro De Tullio waiting to get a little bit of a gap just after the track went green for this group. But meanwhile, in the Cape Motorsports powered by ECR pit, Nikita Johnson trying to get focused. He's in that second group as the earbuds in, trying to get focused to trying to get sort of in tune for this critical qualifying session to set up this doubleheader to end the season.
1: Appreciate that, Alex. The rules are as followed. We split the group, the field in half. They'll both get 10 minutes to qualify. Fastest lap for each driver will set their starting position for race number one. Second fastest lap will set the position for race number two. Regardless, whoever's the fastest in either group will be the pole sitter and lead the field to the green flag around this ultra-tight 11-turn racetrack in Monterey, California. We've got two really good announcers to help call the action of qualifying. Here in the booth, we'll take them down into the Andretti hairpin of turn number two. They'll bend back to the right for turn number three, where we'll hand them off today to Jake Query.
4: Thank you so much, Nick. There was a lot of expectation this would be a very cool session from a temperature standpoint if you were to look at it earlier in the week, but that is not the case at all. It is absolutely gorgeous here at the WeatherTech Raceway of Laguna Seca. Watching over, as you talked about, that turn number three. Once they make that right-hander that's turn number three, they go underneath a tire rack bridge, and then it's a right-hander that is turn number four. If you get too much speed into that area, you can actually get yourself that left side rubber down into the dirt, and that can cause some problems. Seb Murray just went through this area as I'm looking down on it. Tim Kaharchek is the next to come through. After you get through turn number three, straight away to build up some speed, it's underneath the Montage Health Bridge, and that is a reminder that you got to start backing out of that throttle because a very tight left-hander that is turn number four awaits once they make that turn, or excuse me, that is turn number five awaits once they make that. Then they start to go uphill, Nick, and set up for some of the most treacherous part of this raceway.
1: And that's where we will hand them off here at Indy Next by Firestone, the voice of the NTT IndyCar Series, Mark James.
5: Thank you, Nick. The left-hander turn number six, and that straightaway gives you a little sense of relief, but don't build yourself into a false sense of security. You've got to hit the apex of that turn just right. If you don't, it forces you to driver's right and off the racetrack, and you can get off into the gravel in a hurry. Throw up dirt and dust. Competitors behind you are not going to like that. And you may get off altogether and it'd be a tough road to get back onto the Ray Hall straightaway. Then you really go uphill. It's pronounced. You set up for turns 7 and 8. And kind of swing back to the right and then to the left. And then the rainy curve, which is set up for turn number 9. And that's what leads you to the iconic corkscrew. Once you clear that, couple of turns, which is turn number 10, then you set up for turn number 11. That's the tight left-hander, unless you're headed to the pit lane, which you shouldn't be doing during Indy Next by Firestone, unless it's during qualifying. Turn number 11, Davey Hamilton calls that the most important turn on the course because that gives you an opportunity to take advantage of that long main straightaway.
1: Yep, got to get it right out of turn number 11 down that long straightaway where you could pick up some speed and ultimately on race day later today and on Sunday potentially set up some passes around turn number 2. So that's how the racetrack is laid out. Out of the cars sound going around the track, we are watching Timit Kaharchuk, who comes into this weekend third in the points. He is 29 points out of the lead, needs a big performance and a little bit of issues from Nikita Johnson and Enzo Fittipaldi. And right now, Kaharchuk's getting it done. He is P1 at a minute 14.300 on the front straightaway right now, chasing after Seb Murray for Andretti Global as they head down to the Andretti hairpin of turn number 2. Kaharchuk, full song, now gets out of the throttle, pumps the brakes, turns that steering wheel to the left, and navigates and keeps off the red-white curving to the inside. He'll accelerate, short little straightaway. Now Kaharchuk, the driver from Poland, heads into the right-hander of turn number 3, Jake.
4: It's so interesting, Nick, because this is the time in qualifying when typically drivers like to space themselves out. But Seb Murray was really hot going through that turn at number 4 area. Left side got out just a little bit. Kaharchuk now goes through, sets up turn number 5. All of this happening behind Max Garcia. Everybody spaced about 25 car lengths between one another.
5: Kaharchuk is full song now, and he is just trying to back up the lap that he turned just a few moments ago at a 1:14.3007. And just like that, he clears 6 and 7. He starts to make his way up the hill. He's setting up for that tight left-hander, which starts to enter you into the corkscrew. He does that, gets the right side just off the rumble strip and starts to cloud it downhill glide toward turn number 10.
1: Powers his way through turn number 10. The only driver in IndyNex history from Poland, Timit Kaharchuk, with another good lap. He is sitting P1 with just 4.5 minutes to go here in qualifying. This is group number 1. His second group will be on the racetrack in a matter of moments, and that's where our other two championship counterparts will take to the racetrack. Nikita Johnson, who leads Enzo Fittipaldi by just 3 points in this championship. Kaharchuk is P1. The veteran Jacob Abel right now sits P2. He's got to fight about 0.4 seconds. Seb Murray is third. Matteo Nannini is fourth. Fifth right now is Alessandro DiTullio. He's out of the racetrack looking for that ninth pole position of the season. Bart Harrison is sixth. Miles Rowe is seventh. Max Garcia, who won at Milwaukee 1 weekend ago, he is eighth fastest. James Rowe is ninth. Nicholas Stoddy is 10th. Nolan Aller had a spin down in the Andretti hairpin. Took him a while to get that car for Hukos Holliger Racing turned back around, but he is 11th fastest, and Nicholas Montero is 12th. What about Alessandro DiTullio? Again, has an opportunity this weekend if he can score a pair of pole positions to break the all-time single-season pole record held by Pato O'Ward. He's looking for pole number 9 and 10, and right now that driver for AJ Foyt Racing is on the front straightaway, and he's going to have to pedal because Timit Kaharchuk just reset the fast lap at a minute 14.066. Here comes DiTullio through the Andretti hairpin of turn number 2. Jake, he'll bend that car to the right. Here comes car 14, Alessandro DiTullio.
4: And he is right in the middle of the racetrack as he sets up for turn number 4, but then swings it very wide. He got that left side rubber there along that curbing, but it's a good line for him because he swings it to the right. That allows him some speed, shaves off a little bit of the corner, and works his way a little bit wide at the exit of turn number 5.
5: Some of the issues which have resulted in less than desirable finishes after those strong starting positions, not of his doing, just a little bad luck, but some of his woes certainly self-inflicted, but this talented young driver should go into this offseason with all kinds of confidence and all kinds of momentum. He goes through the corkscrew with plenty of confidence and plenty of momentum. Setting up for the final couple of turns, let's see what DiTullio can do on this qualifying run. He needs to pedal a little faster, though, Dick, because that lap gets him to P5.
1: Yeah, and it's only going to be P5 as he streaks across the timing line for Alessandro DiTullio. 2 wins on the season. Won race number 2 at Barber Motorsports Park, and then more recently scored a victory at Portland International Raceway. Pretty impressive performance for him at Milwaukee after crashing and qualifying. Tried to knock down the turn 2 wall. He rallied from the rear of the field to a 6th-place finish. But right now, he finds himself 7th on timing and scoring as Timit Kaharchuk is the fastest driver overall. How about Miles Rowe in car 99? Jake, he's setting up for the right-hander of turn number 3.
4: He's got a pretty decent headwind that has now arrived that helps kind of push you with some speed there into turn number 4, but he looks very in control of that car at the exit of turn number 4. Now setting up for turn number 5, goes ahead and swings it out. Boy, that rear end started to slide just a little bit for Miles Robemeyer. It cost him a little bit as he exited turn number five.
5: A driver that put on a history-making performance at Worldwide Technology Raceway could not back that up on the Milwaukee Mile. Started 16th and finished 21st at Milesboro. As we've talked about, like Lockie Hughes, one we expected to contest for a championship, but it's not been in the cards for him. His future, open wheel racing, somewhat in doubt. We'll see what the offseason holds for Miles Rowe. He said he wouldn't be opposed to yet another season in Indy next, Nick, if that's the opportunity that he's presented with.
1: Yeah, he's pedaled that car to third fastest so far as he streaks across the timing line. Right now, only Timot Kaharchek and Jacob Abel, the fastest two cars, and Kaharchek just went faster again. How about stepping up to the moment? Timot Kaharchek from Poland has gone P1 in a minute 13.868, so he is picking him up and laying him down with just 40 seconds to go. Here he comes down the front straightaway, heading down to turn number two. Again, he enters this weekend 23 points behind Nikita Johnson. Needs a big weekend, and so far, Jake, he is doing just that here in qualifying as Kaharchek will try to hold on to that top spot as he bends to turn number three.
4: Hard to think. At the beginning of the year, I had trouble saying the name Timot Kaharchek because it was so unfamiliar. It is not anymore. He has been running up front and been strong and consistent all year. Same holds true for this lap. Looks very, very good. Very in control of that race car. Swung it wide, but right in a straight line out of turn number five.
5: Been in the championship chase all season long and put together a string of top fives, a string of top threes to start the season, in fact. But two of the last three races, Nick, that's kind of what's made the road tougher for him. He finished 18th and 4th and 12th over the last three races. Timot Kaharchek kind of swooned a little bit in the late season.
1: Timot Kaharchek currently sits P1. Miles Rowe just turned his fastest lap, and it was only good enough for second. And Kaharchek just reset the fast lap again. He has absolutely owned group number one here at WeatherTech Raceway Laguna Seca. The time to beat is a minute 13.848. And the rest of the drivers who have shown some speed in this group, including Miles Rowe, Jacob Abel, Max Garcia, Matteo Nannini, they've already completed their qualifying laps. How about Alessandro Di Tullio? He's

0: He is sixth fastest in timing and scoring.
1: And he will do no better than sixth. Across the timing line, could not improve on that minute 14.627, so DeTullio will not break the pole record held by Pato Award. But what an opportunity for Timmy Kaharchek, who comes into the weekend third in points. And Mark James, this is the kind of opportunity when you come in 23 points to the deficit, you know you've got to chase guys like Nikita Johnson and Enzo Fittipaldi. That is getting it done for Kaharchek. He's guaranteed himself a front row start.
0: Drove it in so deep into turn number 9. We just saw the replay, and on that wide swing off of turn number 9, he stayed wide, cut that corner off, went over the rumble strips and got some air underneath that car, but was able to hit the pavement, gather it back in. And I will tell you what, he is not going away quietly, that's for sure. That is a guy that's sending a message to his other competitors for this championship chase. He's a force to be reckoned with come this weekend.
1: And Timmy Kaharchek laid down two laps that were around a minute 13.8, so he has guaranteed himself a front row starting position for both of these races. And again, an opportunity to score a ton of points and put the pressure on Nikita Johnson and Enzo Fittipaldi to perform here in group number 2. So here's how it shook out. It is Kaharchek, the fastest in group number 1. It was Miles Rowe who pedaled really nicely right at the end of that session. Got to within a tenth of a second of Kaharchek, but Rowe's going to have to settle for row number 2. Jacob Abel qualified 3rd in group 1. Max Garcia was 4th. Matteo Nannini was 5th. Alessandro DeTullio ended up 6th. Nolan Aller was 7th. Seb Murray was 8th. Bart Harrison, making just his 2nd Indy next weekend, qualified 9th in group number 1. Nicholas Stoddy was 10th. James Rowe was 11th, and Nicholas Montero was 12th. As for the drivers, we will see in group number 2 here in just a matter of moments. In fact, we should see them here in about 2.5 minutes. Josh Pearson, the pole sitter at Milwaukee, will be out on the racetrack along with Max Taylor, J.M. Correa, Lockie Hughes, Enzo Fittipaldi, Nikita Johnson, Bryce Aaron, Jack Beaton, Alexander Kariba, Niels Kuhlin, Colin Kaminsky, and Carson Etter. But nobody so far, Michael Young, is faster than Timmy Kaharchek.
2: As you can imagine, it's all smiles down here with Timmy Kaharchek. What a great qualifying effort for you. We talked a little bit yesterday, your strength on these road courses, these natural road courses, just so smooth. Practice, you were good, but you weren't where you were today. What changed between yesterday and today?
3: I was sandbagging a little bit, I think. great session. I think every lap was pretty much executed to maximum, and there was still a bit time left in a corkscrew. I messed up my best laps there, but no, anyways, really proud of the work from the team. The car was amazing and was on race today. I really trust my engineering team that he delivered a good car and finally hit it.
2: You did a fantastic job. We wish you the best of luck with the second group going out, and there is a little sand coming out of the bottom of your fire suit, so well done.
3: Thank you.
2: Brilliant. That's Timmy Kaharchek, Alex Wolf.
4: And shakes and pats on the back all around for Miles Rowe. Miles, to take us through that qualifying session, a great run out there.
5: Yeah, definitely a joy to do a qualifying session anytime here at Laguna Seca. I'm very proud of my Able Motorsports Force Indy crew. They did such a good job on the 99 car. Definitely wanted a little bit more, obviously looking for that front row start. But no doubt, being in the second row, we know we can pass, and we'll be looking for those race wins over the next 2 days.
4: Third session on the track. How's the track and the car evolve?
5: Yeah, it's been a little bit weird. I mean, starting yesterday, the track was very low grip. Definitely IndyCar going before us had a little bit of rubber for us this afternoon. And, yeah, it was just a joy to drive, you know, through the high-speed corners, turn 9, turn 10, going through 4s. It was really a joy to drive, and I'm just so happy that, you know, we had a car that was well-balanced that enabled me to do what I can do and start close to the front so that we can be in contention for these wins in the final stretch of the season.
4: Congratulations on the run. We'll see you later today.
5: Thank you. Very much appreciated.
1: Thank you, Alex. Miles Rowe enters this weekend 7th in the points, 152 points back. So Mark does not have a chance to win the championship, but as he points out, an opportunity to close the season on a strong note, maybe play spoiler to those championship contenders, and obviously he's going to have a great spot when we go racing later today in row number 2.
0: Well, you and I have been doing this long enough that when the championship's a foregone conclusion, you're not going to be part of it. I think for you and your race team, it's important to finish strong. Go into that off season with all kinds of momentum and a good feeling about where you are. And expectations, needless to say, very, very high on Miles Rowe this year, and also on Lockie Hughes. And for whatever the reason, it didn't materialize. I mean, just a couple of podium finishes and that one historic win at Worldwide Technology Raceway. And It's always fascinating to watch this series. We've had a lot of fun covering this over the years, Nick, because we've had some really experienced veterans come back for a second and sometimes a third season. We've had drivers leave and then come back. Jacob Abel comes to mind, who looks to be very competitive this weekend. But always impressed by the rookie crop, but it's not necessarily anything that Lockie Hughes or Miles Rowe have done wrong. It's just the fact that some of these kids that have come up through this series, they're still kids too. I mean, they've been awfully, awfully tough this year for sure.
1: It's been one of my most memorable seasons cover getting next by Firestone, I think, because as you pointed out, the field kind of split. About half the drivers returned with some experience. About half of them were rookies. And, of course, you always kind of give the nod coming into the season to those with some experience. But, boy, some of these newcomers, like Enzo Fittipaldi, who's headed up to the corkscrew here as the green flag is out for group number two, like Nikita Johnson, like Tim Mikhaharchuk, yep. Who's Jake's point. To Jake's point, none of us even heard of that young man when he entered the scene. They have showed up, and they have showed out in a big way. And, again, it's the first time since 2023 that the championship has come down to the final weekend. And really the first time since 2021 when David Malukas and Kyle Kirkwood battled, where you had a true championship fight heading into the last weekend, and it's been a lot of fun. And now we get to find out how it's all going to work out. As we mentioned, group number two is out on the racetrack, and taking the green flag for his first lap is Enzo Fittipaldi, the grandson of two-time Indy 500 winner Emerson Fittipaldi, just 3 points back in that red, white, and black car 67 for HMD. Jake, he's on his first flyer into turn number three.
6: And so as he works his way through turn number three, a little bit of traffic that is in front of him. That will space itself out, of course, as we get a little bit deeper in to this session. But he works his way now, starts to get maybe a little bit to the high side, entering into turn number five, goes Enzo Fittipaldi. He swings it just a little bit wide. Mark, he's about to work his way up the hill here.
0: Interesting to note that he didn't get started off with a bang. Started 24th and finished 17th on the streets of St. Petersburg. He had a 22nd place finish earlier this season as well. Put together a string of podium finishes and a lot of top fives, and so he's rebounded nicely. Enzo Fittipaldi in the championship chase now as he works his way through the Zanardi corkscrew.
1: Yeah, if he wins this championship, I'll look back to the weekend at Mid-Ohio where he swept both pole positions and won both races. Similar setup here at Laguna Seca with two races on a given weekend, so we'll see if Enzo Fittipaldi can maximize. Looks like a lot of the drivers kind of out of the throttle right now through the corkscrew, maybe trying to find a little clean racing racetrack so that they can turn some qualifying laps at speed. Right now it is, again, Tim Mikhaharchuk with the time to beat for race number one at a minute 13.848. That is what pole position will be unless somebody here in group number two can knock him off of that top spot. As you see, these drivers have kind of found some good racing room around this track. Nikita Johnson swerving back and forth. He is your points leader, navigating his way up to the corkscrew. He's had a phenomenal year. Enters this weekend 3 points ahead of Fittipaldi, 29 to Mikhaharchuk. And that team, Cape Motorsports, they've got 4 wins on the season. 2 from Nikita Johnson, 2 from Matteo Nannini. So we will see what Nikita can do in that car 21. Of course, it's painted up with the Java House and Splenda sponsorship, but that partnership with Cape Motorsports and ECR, and he has been very, very impressive. The native of St. Petersburg, Florida. He'd like to be on the IndyCar grid in St. Pete when we go racing in 2027. Best way to do that, at least to give him a chance, would be to win this championship. Here comes Nikita Johnson, headed down to the Andretti hairpin. He's got Max Taylor, about 3 or 4 car lengths behind, Lockie Hughes as well, and they're all headed to turn number three, Jake. It's Johnson, Taylor, and Hughes, 3 fast ones here on a qualifying lap.
6: But Johnson right now does have what he has had on the regular throughout a lot of racing laps this season, and that's nothing but clear track in front of him. He uses that to swing it out towards turn number five, starting to shave down. Maybe was a little off throttle through five, but now works his way exit, heading back up the hill.
0: And kind of an erratic turn as he starts to head back up the hill for Nikita Johnson. Championship contender, why? Maybe because his worst finish this year has been in the 8th position. Conversations earlier this weekend with Michael Young saying, you know what? I'm going to be patient. If I can end up in the NTD IndyCar Series next year, fine. I know I'm going to get there eventually. And I agree. I think this kid has can't miss written all over him, Nick Gilman.
1: He is just a teenager, so there is certainly plenty of time, and there's been a lot of developing throughout the course of this year. You pointed out the consistency, never finishing outside of the top 10. That's why he is your Indy Next by Firestone points leader. As for the lap that he just turned, we'll certainly good enough for what would be a row 8 start. Enzo Fittipaldi just turned his best lap of the session. Right now, only good enough for row number 5. Josh Pearson's the fastest driver here in group number 2 right now at a minute 14.068. That is close to the qualifying lap that Kaharchek set. And Pearson and the rest of these drivers going to have to find at least 2/10. How about Josh Pearson in that green and black car? Jake, he's headed to you in turn number 4.
6: And I'm curious to watch, because at the middle of turn number 4, it doesn't necessarily happen with Pearson. Looked like he had really good grip there. I have seen several get into the throttle exiting 4, causes that car to step out just a little bit. Didn't do so for Josh Pearson. He looked good through 5 as well.
0: I mean, he's had his share of podium finishes, but he's also finished around 20th, 21st, and 22nd this season. It's been a roller coaster ride, literally, for Josh Pearson, and perhaps no racetrack provides more of a roller coaster ride than the one he's about to embark upon right now as he makes that left-hander and zips it through the corkscrew. But, Nick, if I can go back to Nikita Johnson, I don't want to put a lot of pressure on him, but the fact of the matter is, if you're going to start row 7 or 8 here at Laguna Seca, it's going to be tough to win a championship.
1: I would almost go out to say that it's virtually impossible. It would have to see a lot of wild things happen in the races for that to materialize for Johnson. But last time we saw these Indy Next cars in action, it was at the Milwaukee Mile, and there was a lot that happened in that race, including Josh Pearson spinning from the race lead. He just laid down another quick lap, stays P1 at a minute 13.904. So he is getting close. Needs to find less than a tenth of a second to get past Timit Kaharchek. Hughes right now is second. Taylor is third. Niels Kolen is fourth. J.M. Correa fifth. Jack Beaton is sixth. Yeah, we haven't mentioned either one of those championship contenders. Now Bryce Aaron moves to fifth. And right now, Nikita Johnson is looking at a row 8 start and Enzo Fittipaldi a row 9 start. So, Mark, both of those drivers need to find something here in the last couple minutes to qualify.
0: So we might be watching the rear of the field, because a battle for 10th or 11th can very well decide the championship.
1: Yeah, there's no doubt. Out, especially if Kaharchek has issues. We'll see if Nikita Johnson can pedal it, and boy, he did. How about he goes to P2 in group number 2 at a minute 14.168, and Josh Pearson just set the fastest lap overall, so he'll rip the pole position away from Timit Kaharchek as Pearson goes P1 at a minute 13.63, but Nikita Johnson has found some speed. So is Enzo Fittipaldi. They go to second and third here in group number 2, so they are finding something later in this session and rising to the occasion. Does Nikita Johnson have anything for pole position? Here comes car 21. Jake, he'll swing to the right of turn number 3.
6: And last time he came through, I think he found some speed right here in turn number 4 when he kind of drifted that car through and let that inertia roll from the rear side into the turn. Looked a little more stable this time, maybe a little more conservative. We shall see. Swings it wide, balance just a little off exit in turn number 5.
0: About the 4 or 5 front row starts for Nikita Johnson, but he's yet to sit on pole. He'd like to change that, but he's going to have to pedal plenty, because Pearson and Kaharchek have both laid down some pretty impressive numbers. Nikita Johnson climbs on the binders, makes that left-handed turn. Just after that, he'll start to see things move drastically back downhill now as he works his way through the corkscrew now. Nikita Johnson sees the rear end of that car sliding all over the place, and Nick Yeoman, he is swinging that thing around the Mission Foods Grand Prix of Monterey.
1: Yeah, I mean, at the rear of that car looked unstable just about everywhere. It did in front of Jake. It did in front of you down there exiting the corkscrew. And we'll see if he can settle it down. But right now, Nikita Johnson would be looking at a row 2 start. Enzo Fittipaldi in row 3 and Timit Kaharchek in row 1. And boy, wouldn't that set up a fascinating scenario when we go racing. Meanwhile, though, Josh Pearson trying to peak at the right time with just 2 minutes to go. He sits at the top of the charts at a minute 13.635, and he's going to try to lay down another quick lap as he heads through turn number 3 and 4, Jake. He is exiting 4 now in front of you.
6: And he takes that peak, setting up now for the Montage Health Bridge, going underneath it to set up for turn number 5. Doesn't look like he has the same straight line speed that he had last time by, but we'll see how he's able to shave things in the corner. Look pretty good. Rear balance looked good for Josh Pearson.
0: I don't know if he could have held on for the win or not, but certainly threw away a podium finish. We could speculate at Milwaukee after he set on pole there. And Josh Pearson almost despondent and just beating himself up after that incident at Milwaukee took him out of contention for a win or a podium finish. Trying to rebound, go into the offseason strong, figure out what his future holds for him. He's been the subject of rumors, and he run through a cloud of dust as the car got off the course in front of him, He makes that final turn and goes back to the start-finish line.
1: Yeah, that's got to be a little nerve-wracking moment there for Josh Pearson driving through the dust, but it is not shaking his confidence. He stays P1. Should also point out Lockie Hughes just turned his fastest lap of the session. That moved him into position to be in row 3, and it moved Enzo Fittipaldi back a row. Fittipaldi will get knocked back to row number 5 now as Nils Kolin has found some speed. So Enzo's got to pedal his car, because right now he's looking at row number 5. He is headed down to the Andretti hairpin, exiting that corner right now in that red and black car for HMD Motorsports. Jakey's out of turn number 3. Enzo Fittipaldi with just 15 seconds to go. This will be his last lap.
6: And there's not as much wind this time. Not that that would be a huge factor, but the conditions are very good, but he's got to get on his giddy up. Looks like he got out of throttle a little early into 5. Enzo Fittipaldi now, though, looks good and stable out of turn number 5.
0: And again, he knows that he has a big mountain to climb if he starts in row 5 or 6. He needs to get himself up in that first couple of rows and at least keep those other championship contenders within striking distance. And he makes that left-handed turn now and starts to work his way downhill. He stays on the rumble strip to the driver's right. He scoots it through the corkscrew. Climbs on the binders now as he starts to set up for the final turn, Enzo Fittipaldi.
1: Yeah, he is out of the throttle and will not improve as he right now is tracking for an 11th place position as JM Correa found some speed and he jumped Fittipaldi. Nobody's had anything for Pearson. Wow, nice lap for Nils Kolin right at the buzzer. He'll turn a lap good enough to move himself to row number 2. That knocks Johnson back a row as we wait for the last couple cars to hit the timing line, including Bryce Aaron, Alexander Kariba, and Carson Etter, the last few cars as they have all hit the timing line, and it looks like Josh Pearson has scored pole position for the second straight weekend after doing it in Milwaukee. Threw away a win with a spin, but this is the way to bounce back. A nice run for the driver from Portland, Oregon, as he climbs out of that car, pumps his right fist, and now gets congratulated by his Andretti Global crew as Josh Pearson's going to bring him to the green flag a little bit later today. Here's how everything will line up for race number 1. Pearson, P1. Timika Hartcheck will start second. In row 2, it'll be Nils Kolin and Miles Rowe. Row 3 is your points leader, Nikita Johnson and Jacob Abel. Bryce Aaron and Max Garcia in row 4. Lockie Hughes and Matteo Nannini in row number 5. JM Correa and Alessandro Di Tullio in row 6th. Enzo Fittipaldi is going to start 13th for race number 1 alongside Nolan Aller in the 7th row. It'll be Jack Beaton and Seb Murray in row number 8. Max Taylor and Bart Harrison in row 9. Colin Kaminsky and Nicholas Stoddy in row 10. Alexander Kariba will start alongside James Rowe in row 11. And Carson Etter will start alongside Nicholas Montero in row number 2. So how about it, Mark Janes? Timika Hartcheck was the third guy to the party, 23 points back. He's going to start ahead of his two championship counterparts with Johnson lining up 5th and Fittipaldi in 13th.
0: We told you over the last month of the season or so, Nick, that we really thought that it might not be until the final turn at this racetrack on the final race, second half of the doubleheader before this championship is decided. And that is exactly the position that they have put themselves in. There's no question. Fittipaldi among them probably has the biggest mountain to climb, but we've seen him have strong runs. But this place, very tough to pass, and those who start up front here normally finish up front.
1: A lot of drivers up front that can play spoiler, including Josh Pearson, who has scored the pole position. Michael Young.
2: Oh, what could have been last weekend, but we'll put that behind. Second pole of 2026. You're finishing so strong, and you have been so tough this entire weekend. Well done.
5: Yeah, thank you. Honestly, it's incredible. You know, everybody at Andretti Global, we've been strong all weekend, and really it was just about capitalizing. You know, I knew we had the car to do it. Just had to find the time, and it's tricky here, right? The track, especially over the years, it's gotten harder and harder to drive. You know, you're really looking for every little bit, and yeah, you know, they gave me such a great car here. I hats off to the guys, everybody on this 29 crew.
2: You found every little bit. What has changed most on this track for you, the one that maybe caught you off guard the most?
5: I mean, there's some new sealant down that we were looking at on the track walk, but this place has always kind of had that where it likes to hook up, but then it comes out from underneath you, and it just has that kind of, I don't know, it's like a feathering effect. It's really weird where you're in the grip and then you're not, and you kind of just have to search for that bite, and once you get the front tire under you and you can get the car rotated, then you can go. But it's tricky to find it. It's a fine line.
2: Well done. We'll see you on the pole for the big race later on today.
5: Thank you, appreciate it.
2: That's a heck of a run for Josh Pearson. He'll bring him down here later on this afternoon, Nick.
1: Yep, he'll be on the pole for race number one. We did get word Tim Kaharchek will be on pole for race number two. So all in all, pretty good. Let's hear from Nikita Johnson. Alex, he's looking at a row three start when we go racing later today.
4: Nikita really seemed to dig deep to find some speed there late in the session, ending up a third for race one. Take us through that run and this qualifying.
7: Yeah, it was pretty good. It was definitely a little bit tough. We were for sure on the back foot after practice one, but you know, the Cape boys did a great job again, getting the car, you know, pretty dialed in for qualifying. You know, I don't think we had probably the speed for pole, but for sure for second place. So yeah, the car was really good. I'm just happy with the progress we've made throughout the weekend, and hopefully we can take another good step and be one of the fastest in races.
4: Have you been able to sort of get a feel from the practice sessions about what you're going to have in a few hours for race one?
7: Yeah, pretty much. I mean, we were the only one that did a long run on the new tire, and nobody else did that. They're all chasing lap time. So I think we'll be pretty stout in the race. We just have to, you know, just look back at what we did through practice and just try to get the car tuned up really good and go forward.
4: Well, good luck a little bit later today.
7: Yeah, thank you very much.
4: That's Nikita Johnson. Let's go over to Michael Young.
2: With the pole sitter for race number two, Tim Kaharchik, well done. Why not wait till the last race of the year to get your first pole in Indy Next by Firestone? Great feeling you'll start in row one for both races.
3: No, that was a bit unexpected considering how much quicker the second group was. So I'm really, really happy about time. Starting first for the last one, perfect starting position. So time to execute now.
2: And the big picture thing is you're still in this championship hunt with the other drivers not qualifying as well. So it's a big weekend for you. We wish you all the best.
3: Yeah, absolutely. I'm here to prove that, you know, I belong to the top. And I'll try to maximize the job now in the races. The races is when it counts. But now grabbing a couple of points from the pole positions is obviously very satisfying.
2: Well done.
3: Thank you.
2: That's Tim Kaharchik, starting the outside of row one for race one and on the pole his first of 2026 for race number two, the final race of the season.
1: Thank you, Michael. No doubt, great opportunity for that driver from Poland. Maybe could just possibly go from third to first in the final weekend of the season and steal this championship away from Nikita Johnson and Enzo Fittipaldi. Rest of the schedule today here on IndyCar Radio, powered by Only Bulls. 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As for Indy Next race number one, again, Josh Pearson will be on the pole alongside Tim Kaharchik. You can hear that at 6:25 Eastern Time, 3:25 local time. And then we'll wrap it up here on IndyCar Radio, powered by Only Bulls, with the final warm-up session at 8:10 Eastern Time, 5:10 local time. Again, big thanks to our entire crew. Two spectacular races await the drivers and Indy Next by Firestone, with the championship very much in the air. Congratulations to Josh Pearson and Tim Kaharchik. They are your pole sitters. We'll talk to you again soon from Monterey, California.

0: The preceding was an exclusive copyrighted presentation of the Indianapolis Motor Speedway Radio Network. 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
1: Time for another trip back in time on IndyCar Flashback. This is Alex Wolf, as always, joined by the director of editorial for Penske Entertainment, Paul Kelly. And Paul, we take a look back at the 2015 season finale, the GoPro Grand Prix of Sonoma. It was race 16 of the 16 contested that year, and it was a weekend that was run under difficult circumstances because of the tragic loss of Justin Wilson the previous race at Pocono.
2: Yeah, Alex, this was a tough race emotionally for everybody involved for what you just said. I mean, you had the juxtaposition of this championship race, and because it was double points, you had six drivers who were mathematically eligible, including a good three with Juan Montoya leading, Graham Rahal 34 points behind, and Scott Dixon 47 points behind. A good three who were more than just mathematical. But that was all overshadowed by the tragic death of Justin Wilson. And, you know, they say the good die young. That was absolutely the case with Justin Wilson. I've been in this business a long time, Alex, more than 30 years. He was absolutely one of the best guys you could ever meet, you could ever work with. He was a gentleman, just a kind human being who also happened to be badass fast, to use his nickname, behind the wheel of a race car. So there was a real sense of weight in the paddock that weekend at Sonoma because of the loss of just really one of the best guys who's ever set foot in that paddock, not race drivers, but human beings. So there was an odd juxtaposition there at a beautiful, beautiful location. You know, it was even heavier too, as I go back and think about it, like Andretti had put Oriel Servia in the car and Stephen Wilson came to the race to support Oriel. I mean, what strength.
1: Yes.
2: What guts, if I can say it without risking an E rating, what balls. I mean, it just took a lot of courage. But that was the Wilson family, and so, yeah, it was a heavy weekend.
1: And plus, you consider the fact that of those six going for the championship, for sure four, and really five of those six, you could say, had a pretty close connection to Justin Wilson from either driving against him in various series, being a teammate with him, a close friend, a colleague, of course. So that sort of added to it, too, of the focus, like you said, that juxtaposition of going for a championship, but also going through, you know, of course, the stages of grief that you do with a loss like this.
2: Yeah, I'll give a comparison to people who are new to the sport or have maybe only followed IndyCar the last few years. It's pretty widely regarded in the paddock right now that, like, Felix Rosenquist is, like, the nicest, coolest, most popular guy. Just a quiet, but always smiling, funny, polite, good-natured. That's how Justin was. He was the same way. Everybody liked that guy. Like, nobody ever had an ill word to say about him. And you're right, the tentacles to pretty much everybody except for Joseph Newgarden, who at the time was the young Turk in the championship race. It was only his fourth season. But, you know, Scott Dixon had raced against Justin. Graham Rahal was teammates with Justin. Juan Montoya, you know, he had run against Justin in Formula One.
1: Yeah.
2: And then Elio, they'd raced against each other, you know, and it was a heavy weekend, a really heavy weekend. It was really tough to get stoked about such a great championship race before they took the green flag because of what happened. But, you know, again, like Stefan said, the family wanted the team to go on. They wanted the team to race that weekend. And once the green flag flew, something tells me that Jay Will was looking down from above and liked what he saw, because it was one compelling race for the championship.
1: Oh, it was a very compelling race for the championship. The six that were going for it, as we said, Montoya, who had led for the whole season, and ironically enough, in a season where he had won his second Indianapolis 500, came into this race with 500 points to lead the way.
2: Yeah, yeah. And can I say for the record, this has to be said. I hate double points.
1: Yes.
2: I've always hated double points. I thought it's a bad idea for the series closer. I think it's a bad idea for the Indy 500. I can't stand it. We don't give 12 points for a touchdown in the Super Bowl. We don't give 6 points for a three-pointer in the NBA Finals. I don't like it at all. But it was the system we had. It started in 2014 where they had double points for the 500 milers that year, including the season finale at Fontana. And then at 15, it was Indy and then the season finale, which people forget. This was the first time since 07, and that was Champ Car, that the season ended on a road course, on a natural terrain road course. So that was also a unique wrinkle about this feature. But yeah, we went double points basically for the season finale from 14 through 19. So we're in the double points era. We're also in another era, and not to be negative Nancy here, but another era I wasn't crazy about, and it does play a role in this race, and that is the Aero Kit era.
1: Yes.
2: With the Venetian blinds. I'm sorry, the interesting multi-element front wings. And it was just a different era then. You look at these cars, and you're like, wow. I mean, that's why when people say to me, not to deviate here, oh, we've had the same car for the last 14, 15 seasons. Yeah, maybe, but man, you look at the various incarnations from 2012 and then the Aero Kit era and now this era. Yeah, they've looked a lot different and they've raced different too. But yeah, just had to get that out there though. I do not like double points, but that's what we're dealing with here.
1: Yeah, but like you said, those two things that you discussed weigh heavily into this race. Montoya leading, Graham Rahal second in points, Scott Dixon third. Each of those three had won two races on the season. Will Power fourth in points, had won the Indy GP. Elio Castroneves fifth in points. I mean, just killing him with consistency. No wins on the season. And then Joseph Newgarden, we talked about the fact that this was only his fourth season in the IndyCar series. And after showing those flashes of brilliance the first 3 years, he really came alive in 2015 with wins at Barber and Toronto.
2: Yeah, and people forget, this was not the Penske era of Newgarden. He didn't join Penske until 17. He was still, I believe, it was Carpenter, Fisher, Hartman that year.
1: So,
2: I think it was,
1: yeah.
2: CFH.
1: Yeah.
2: That team, you know, he drove for Sarah Fisher's team and then Carpenter's team, and that had they had various names and ownership groups, but This was when Joseph was the hot shoe. Like, he was the young prospect. Think about early years of Colton Herta a few years later, early years of Pato O'Ward, where it's just like even Kyle Kirkwood, not necessarily his first year with Foyt, but once he started to develop with Andretti and became a race winner, you're like, that's the guy. And that's where Joseph was at. This was the season, as you said, Alex, that put Joseph Newgarden on the map as a future superstar. Because, yes, I think that CFH punched well above its weight. It could not go toe-to-toe with the Penske's, the Andretti's of the world, the Ganassi's of the world. It just couldn't. But Joseph was right there fighting, which, again, proved this guy's a star.
1: And he started on the outside of the front row in this race alongside Will Power. We'll get into the race with the audio of IndyCar Radio next on IndyCar Flashback.
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1: 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It was Will Power and Joseph Newgarden on the front row as we join anchor Paul Page and how it sounded on IndyCar Radio.
4: The green flag is out, and we are racing as Will Power jumps into the lead, and the battle develops for second.
5: Power got a very big lead. One of the red cars, either Ray Hall or Dixon, fell off. That's critical as they move in to turn number two. Leader already coming into your view, Mark.
6: Exiting number two, Joseph Newgard was able to slip in front of Brian Hunter Ray. He will grab that spot, but Will Power found the clean green racetrack to his liking. Jake in turn three, all kinds of brakes built, but everybody getting through there safely.
5: Montoya, Juan Montoya made it cleanly through as well. So it's Power, then behind him Newgarden, then Brian Hunter Ray, Montoya leading in through turn number seven.
6: Dirt, dust, brake smoke, you name it, we got it this first lap here at Sonoma. There goes Power, Joseph Newgarden, Brian Hunter Ray, Juan Montoya, Kimball, side by side, Dixon picks up a spot, forcing Pagano to the high side.
5: Power starts to extend his lead through the S's. You wait a bit, then Newgarden, Hunter Ray, Montoya, Kimball giving a look, then Scott Dixon and Simon Pagano.
4: Here comes Power down the hill, negotiates that right-hand turn, has about a 10-car advantage over second place Joseph Newgarden. Brian Hunter Ray has dropped into third, Montoya fourth, and Charlie Kimball is fifth, followed by Dixon. They work the hairpin right now. They're clean going into that hairpin, and then onto the front stretch again. Will Power just goes across the line, and he starts the climb toward Jake.
5: Now we're already at the top of the hill and through turn two. 15-car length advantage. Fast start, clean start for everybody up front.
6: That's a bit of a surprise, Jake. We don't normally get that lucky, especially in that 2-3 portion of the course. It also up here in front of us in turn number seven. Will Power sees the car length advantage grow to about nine off of turn four.
5: Power works his way all the way around that sweeping left-handed elevation change. Lead starts to extend a little bit. Newgarden got a little bit loose. Hunter Ray wasn't able to close the gap.
6: Little by little, they'll widen it a little bit upon exit, as we said, off of the carousel. Power all by his lonesome. Newgarden is towing Ryan Hunter Ray. Another move by Scott Dixon. He picks up another spot to the delight of the folks from Target who are seated here at this end of the race course.
5: Hunter Ray closes in on Newgarden a bit. That's the battle for second, with Power checked out in first. Then it's Montoya, Dixon, Charlie Kimball right there.
4: And already there's coming for that corner Ryan Hunter Ray, and then he is followed by Montoya, then Dixon. They're very close. They're in the charge now. Right behind Dixon is Kimball, again heading for the hairpin down at the far end. We saw during those first couple of laps, Montoya and Ray Hall bouncing off one another more than once. Across the line once again, it's Power, Newgarden, Hunter Ray, Montoya, Dixon, Kimball, Pagano, Kanaan, Ray Hall, and Andretti.
1: And we should point out, we mentioned that it was a Power and Newgarden on the front row. And then the other title contenders, you had the third row shared by Montoya and Ray Hall. Scott Dixon started ninth. Elio Castroneves started 15th. And Paul, you touched on the fact that Sonoma, just a great scenery out there in wine country, and really a great sort of flowing type of road course.
2: It is, but there's also a lot of places where there's some calamity.
1: Yes.
2: And that's what makes Sonoma, to me, an interesting track, is it is fast, it is flowing, but you do have that hairpin, and you do have, you know, going up the hill and it starts after the start from into turns one and two, where it kind of stacks up, and restarts at that place are always hairy going uphill. And the stakes were so high here for all six of these drivers that, you know, the guys with a remote chance, like Will Power just flat out said in the pre-race, I have to win. That's the only chance I have. And the guys in the back, same with Newgarden, same with Elio, they had to win. So this was such a high-risk, high-reward race. And you had varying strategies among the six title protagonists. You know, Montoya just had to kind of scoreboard watch. Dixon and Grayhalls had to be up front, but they could also scoreboard watch a bit, where the bottom three, they had to go for it. And going for it on this track can be risky.
1: Oh, that it can. There were varying pit strategies early in the 85-lap race. Power leads the first 13. Hunter Ray and Kimball each lead one circuit. Marco Andretti leads for four laps. Something I want to touch on, Sebastian Saavedra leads two laps in the early going, leads a couple of different times. And here's something, Paul, that I had totally spaced on, is that Sebastian Saavedra made starts for Chip Ganassi in 2015. I honestly had totally forgotten about that until listening back to this race.
2: That makes two of us, my friend. I completely spaced on that, too. I mean, unfortunately, the thing you always remember about Saavedra is the start, the stationary standing start at the Indy GP, in which he stalled and he was on the pole in 2014, and it caused that massive stack up. But, you know, Saavedra, he was a pretty useful, pretty handy shoe. On his day, he was quick. He was very quick. I mean, he showed it there in 14, winning the pole in Indy. But like you, are we both getting old, or are we both dropping the ball? I'm getting old. I'm using that as an excuse. You're much younger than I am, so yeah. Pick up the pace there, pal.
7: Oh, yeah.
2: Carry the old man, please. That's
7: right. I'm starting to get those little aches and that, and grunt when I stand up and sit down. So, I'll at least chalk it up a little bit to that.
2: But Chip has always gone, you know, Chip is, there's a bunch of guys. I mean, Chip has always had, like, either one or two, like, of those anchor drivers. Yeah, he had Jimmy and Zanardi. And then he had Dixon, and Dixon had a bunch of different drivers. But, you know, Ryan Briscoe drove them for, Darren Manning drove for Ganassi. And then he had the Dixon-Dario lineup, which was, you know, that was a powerhouse. Yeah. But Chip has pulled some people. I remember when he hired Alex Palou, I thought, interesting. I mean, he showed some promise. He did finish third at Road America for Coyne in 2020, but Chip has a good record of picking winners. And yeah, Saavedra is a handy driver. Completely forgot about that.
7: So he led a couple of laps early there before Power retook the lead on lap 22. The first caution would come out on lap 33.
6: Let's go back to pit road. Michael Young, a car slow on the front straightaway.
8: Yeah, Luca Filippi just running at a snail's pace down the front straightaway. Didn't see him come out of turn number 12, but he's starting to climb the hill. But clearly there's something wrong with the number 20 machine, and it looks like everybody's starting to lay out. I see about three teams laying out. We'll see Ryan Hunter-Reay come down pit lane, but we are still green.
9: Jake Query, Felipe was limping through your area. We're going to a full course caution because of it.
10: As a matter of fact, boy, I'll tell you what, it's like he's on his bicycle and he's just pedaling as hard as he can. But that number 20 machine, Paul, barely made it to the very top of that hill in turn number two.
9: So as the caution, full course caution comes out.
7: So that first full course caution. And you talk about it, Paul, this is sort of a foreshadowing that you had talking about Sonoma, about how hairy restarts can be, and it does sort of set that up here when that first caution waved.
2: Yeah, and that this really was probably the deciding factor of the race on this restart. And, you know, we'll hear what happened. But you had two teammates, both title protagonists. They got together. And, again, this is one where I think, would this have happened? Now, would we? It's an interesting incident. I think what we should probably do is just play it out and probably talk from there because it's just, it really did decide the whole race. I mean, there were a lot of permutations and a lot of things that happened afterwards, but if you're going to pick the one flashpoint, this was it. So let's hit it.
7: It's Sebastian Saavedra in front, and there's a restart incident looming.
9: Here we go. Green is back out. Saavedra leads Marco Andretti into turn one.
10: Marco Andretti tights to take a look to the inside. That means he'll be to the outside of turn number two. Andretti, Mark, is the only driver up front on those softer red compound Firestone. Firehawks doesn't look to be hurting him right now.
9: He is working all over the rear end of Sebastian Saavedra's car. Tony Gannon is right there. He's trying to keep pace with that battle as it clears turn four.
10: Working their way now into the carousel against Sebastian Saavedra, that AFS machine leading. And oh, they got a problem, I believe, Mark.
6: Will Power, the number one machine of Will Power in contention all day long, brings out a full course caution, spins and bumps the tire barrier into turn number four. He's trying to get that car back on the racetrack, but it is limping badly, Paul.
9: Ever so slowly, he moves on. 38 laps complete.
7: And the trouble that there was the contact was with his teammate Juan Montoya, and Montoya suffers front wing damage in this incident.
2: Yeah, and there's so many. We got to unpack this one a little bit. One is, you know, Juan Montoya has a reputation, rightfully earned, as one of the most aggressive racers of this generation. Like, if he saw even the slightest sliver, he was going for it. That guy was on the gas all the time. Alex, I watched the replay of this three or four times. This is a really tough one to pin on Juan, because he clearly, you could see, he knew it was Will. He knew it was his teammate. He knew it was a fellow title contender. And you can almost see he did, like, back off a little bit. And I remember the announcing team said he was kind of, like, backing off to say, okay, Will, which way are you going to go? And Power didn't really commit either way. So I think in Montoya's mind, he said, I got to go. I can't let these guys behind me pass me. And he went. He picked a lane just when Will moved into that lane. And you hear the term racing incident all the time, and it's become such a cliche and such an excuse for boneheaded driving. But in this case, I really think it was. I think Juan did sort of back off a bit and say, all right, dude, which way are you going to go here? And when Will just kind of stayed out there, Juan went low. At the same time, Will cut down to that low lane. I'm doing all these hand movements, which don't look great on radio, I know, but it's just, I think that's what happened. But the other thing I ask is, it was enough contact to spin Will. It was pretty solid contact. But, man, those front wings in the Aero Kit era were brittle, because there's just so many parts and pieces on them. You know, remember that the front wing had like three or four layers, and then they had those boxes on the outside, and there were all those parts and pieces. The current wings, the current cars, they're strong.
7: Yes.
2: We've seen them in recent years take some really good hits with no damage or minimal damage. I don't know. I'm not an aerodynamic engineer. I wasn't in the wind tunnel or designing these pieces. But when I watched that replay, I thought, I wonder if this was the current car with the current front wing, whether Juan would have had enough damage to where he required a front wing change. And he was on the back foot from that point on. He was buried in the teens in the running order once he had to go in right after this incident and get a new front wing. And, you know, Will's title chances were over. So you had one guy who was basically eliminated in Power, one guy who had a hell of a lot of catch-up to do in Montoya. Elio had already had wing damage earlier in the race and had to pit. He was out. So it was kind of coming down to just Montoya, Dixon, and maybe a little of Newgarden, but it wasn't looking good for Newgarden because he needed to win with the other guys finishing way back, and Dixon was still up front. So it really was kind of distilling itself from Dixon and Montoya and a bit of Graham Rahal. Graham was still there too, but I'm sure we'll get into this later. Graham had problems on his own.
7: Oh, yeah.
2: Lots of problems.
7: That he did. So as the championship battle was recalculating, the battle for the lead was going on just after the restart with Tony Kanaan looking for the top spot.
11: And with Saavedra out front, Kanaan still trying to overtake as they come onto the front stretch again. Marco Andretti remains third.
10: Bourdais is right there in that fourth position. Those front four separated just a little bit, it would seem. But right now, Sebastian Saavedra, kid's been pretty impressive here at the front of the field, Mark.
6: Pit cycle has put him to the front. When he's there, he's held his own, no question about it. He's holding his own against one of the best of all time. Right now, Tony Kanaan, his teammate, they work their way through that 4-5 complex, setting up for the carousel.
10: Kanaan's gap about three, maybe four car lengths, but to try to get in on Sebastian Saavedra. Kanaan's got a fairly comfortable advantage on Marco. Then it's Bourdais, then running fifth, that feel-good story of Oriel Servia.
6: Flip the gearbox up, flip it down. TK, peek to the bottom of Saavedra. He'll make that pass to TK fans cheering approval off to our right and left. Back in the pack, Sato forced tied by Pagano. He grabs a spot off of turn number seven.
10: Now that Kanaan's got clean air, he gets himself a little bit of distance off Sebastian Saavedra. Then, of course, Marco Andretti, and then Bourdais. Front four checking out. Simon Pagano starting to close in on Oriel Servia for fifth.
11: Tony Kanaan, he has the lead, followed by Saavedra Andretti, the hairpin down at the pit entrance.
7: There's 2 points from this clip that I want to talk about. We'll start about up front, and I think Mark brought up a really good point with that, that for Sebastian Saavedra, the pit cycle and sort of pit strategy got him to the front. You know, sometimes we see guys like that that stay out on a caution, are up front, and they immediately just get swallowed by the pack. But while the pit cycle got Saavedra up to the front of this race, really his pace kept him up there where he was in the mix while it cycled around.
2: Yeah, no, that guy had pace. He came up through the ladder system. He was quick in Indy at the time, lights, now next. He earned his stripes. And, yeah, sometimes it was weird because sometimes you have championship races like this where there are guys who, like, have no business being up there, who are up there, and they're out of sequence. And you're just thinking to yourself as a fan, come on, man, get the hell out of the way. Yeah. Just go. Could you make your pit stop, get out of the way, cycle back to 15th where you belong so we can see the real race? But, like, as you said, Saavedra interjected himself because of pit strategy, but then kind of, you know, was there. And, like, oh, wait a minute, yeah. This guy's fast. Like, he might have a chance if cautions fall a certain way, possibly winning this race, but... again, not a huge surprise. He was quick, and Chip doesn't put slow guys in his cars either.
7: That's proven right here in this instance. Another point that Jake brought up, too, is we talked about in the beginning, Oriel Servia driving Justin Wilson's car. I mean, you talk about difficult circumstances. Oriel, a friend of Justin's, literally the pick of the family with the fallen driver's brother there in support, and to not only drive the car, but to really run up front throughout this race was just a remarkable feat by Oriel.
2: Divine inspiration, maybe?
7: Yes.
2: I mean, I don't, you know, fate, faith, divine inspiration. Yeah, I believe in all that stuff, and I think it was kind of at work here, and it was just kind of, it was meant to be. And it was really nice to see that car in that color scheme with all the tributes to Justin. There was some sort of racing karma and justice there. Like, it was nice to see that happen. And like you said, Oriel is a guy a lot like Justin, highly respected, well-liked. You never hear a bad word to say about him. A gentleman. Like, they couldn't have made a better pick. And like you said, that car was there. And sometimes fate just has a way of doing the right thing. And that was the case here.
7: Oh, it definitely was as this race went into the second half. 85-lap race, lap 51. I mean, cue the Jaws music. Scott Dixon takes the lead for the first time. He's just always lurking. It seems like all the changes is what year it is. Scott Dixon doing Scott Dixon things. I think it's been a running theme throughout this season of IndyCar Flashback, and this 2015 finale is no exception to that.
2: No, it's true. I mean, they did use some strategic things to get up there, but this was also the era. This was kind of peak Dixon throughout the whole teens, where not only did he have the ability to save fuel and devise strategies on the fly with Mike Hull and make them work, he also still was blazingly fast. So you combine that speed with the ability to execute various strategies on the fly, and any wonder the guy's won six titles and 59 or 60 races? Like, it's just that this, to me, was kind of peak Dixon, and this was absolutely one of his day of days in his career. I mean, the pressure was on, and once he got up front, man, nobody was taking that from him.
7: At lap 57, there were various issues that were involving title contenders.
11: Dixon is still the lead, but Kanaan and Montoya have been all over each other.
6: Kanaan to the inside of one of the coin cars of the setup at turn number 7. That's the 18 machine of Rodolfo Gonzalez. Montoya, meanwhile, has Sebastian Bourdais on his rear wing. The leader exiting the S is setting up for turn 9.
10: Kanaan kicked up dirt through turn number 10 last time by to get around Montoya. That was the battle for 11th at the time. Paul, it is significant because as Montoya is trying to crawl his way back into that points championship, that points leader is Scott Dixon. His teammate is Tony Kanaan, trying to put Montoya further back than he already is.
11: And Graham Rahal, as he came down through nine, he had a problem and got a little wide, had to give a few positions away. Nick?
12: He just kicked up a ton of dust, Paul, in that chicane of turn nine. He just radioed Ricardo Null, said, I can't brake. I can't get this car wound down anywhere on the racetrack. It just feels like it's going to spin. Rahal kept it and got it back onto the racetrack, Paul. No damage, but certainly, as you mentioned, lost a couple spots.
7: You know, it's interesting, a title fight like this, and you got Scott Dixon, by this point of the race, he's just taking it to him, trying to take the championship. You got Montoya feeling like he needs a knockout at this point because he's behind on the scorecards. And Graham Rahal, with his struggles, just has seemed at this point like he was trying to just clench and hold and make it to the final bell.
2: To me, it was amazing that Montoya was even in position at this point in the race to still be in contention. I mean, he had a broken front wing in the contact with Power, which, again, I still say to this day was sort of a bang-bang racing incident. He didn't give him the chrome horn and shove his teammate out of the way. He left some room, and it just they came together. His car was not handling well all day, Montoya. He was saying on the radio, hey, this car's not good. It's not good. And they kept trying to catch up with it at pit stops. Graham Rahal, on the other hand, that steak and shake machine was diabolical. Yeah. Like, he said he had no rear end, no rear grip. He was saying on the radio, like, I'm losing it off throttle. Like, even under engine braking, the rear end feels like it's on ice. And, yeah, that one incident there where you could just see it. He just tapped the brakes to slow for that chicane, and the car just went straight. It looked like he was on oil or ice. And to think that that guy, we're 60 laps, almost 60 laps into an 85-lap race, is still able to hang on to that thing and stay in somewhat of contention, I will say, as impressive as Scott Dixon's drive was, Montoya and Rahal's were even more impressive because they had a way worse car than Scott did. I mean, Dixon clearly was flying, and that car was on rails, and that was not the case for the other two main title protagonists. So, you know, big tip of the cap to Montoya and Rahal here.
7: So as things wound down, Dixon makes his final stop. So Ryan Hunter-Reay leads lap 62. Dixon's back in front on lap 63 as Montoya pits.
10: And Juan Pablo Montoya perhaps making his final pit stop of 2015. Will he have enough to go on to win this 2015 Verizon IndyCar Series Championship? Nice stop, Primary Blacks, for the Team Penske number 2 Chevrolet.
11: And so as Montoya comes back into competition, it is Dixon that picks up the lead, followed by Kanaan, Castroneves, and Saavedra. Right now, Montoya is still creeping down the pit road. Finally, he gets to the acceleration line, and he's back into the fight.
13: Wow, what an amazing round of stops right now with Scott Dixon, knowing that he can make it to the end right now and runs in that second position. A guy is not going to make it to the end right now, Tony Kanaan in second. Elio Castroneves in third, Saavedra in fourth, Power in fifth, Pagano in sixth. A lot of these guys now, what that's going to do, and the reason I'm saying that, right now Montoya is second to the championship, 30 points back, but he just made his stop. Once those guys pit, if he comes out in front of a lot of those guys, that could change the whole outlook of this championship.
11: And back at the front of the field, it is Dixon 2.2 seconds ahead of Kanaan as Kanaan comes to the pit road, and so does Elio Castroneves.
13: Oh, yellow, Jake.
11: And we got a big yellow. Looks like
13: James Jakes, exactly.
11: Yep. Slides off on turn nine. Jakes, they go full course.
10: Not only did he slide off, he simply slid through. James Jakes in that number 7 machine sitting perpendicular to the racetrack. You'd normally want to make a right-handed turn there. If you so choose, you could kind of circumvent, work your way to the left around the tire barrier. You don't want to do that. James Jakes did exactly that, lost it, and that car has come to a stop.
11: Full course caution. We are on lap 64.
7: Before we get into sort of the meat of that clip, Paul, when was the last time you would have thought of James Jakes?
2: Well, I think my response sums that up. maybe about 10 seconds ago when you first mentioned his name. But other than that, no, it's been a while. Yeah. Again, he's a guy I do remember. I do remember when he was in the series, and I won't put him in the same class as Saavedra. I'll just leave it at that. Yeah. James was a driver who, he's a professional race driver, came with some funding, and teams at that time needed the funding, and he was a guy. He was just a guy out there. But I had another name. There's a few names in this race, like Stefano Coletti. Yes. I forgot. You know, that's another one I'd forgotten about, and a few others. So yeah, there's some good memories here of names from the past.
7: Oh, well, there are, and I know you're not a big fan of double points. Also, not a big fan of the term if the race ended now, as far as points go. But there's always exceptions to rules, as we say. And as the laps were winding down, that at least was getting interesting to look at, like Davey Hamilton talked about with Montoya making this just remarkable charge up towards the front, and at least within the sight of the championship.
2: Well, you know, Alex, every time you introduce me, you don't introduce me as the director of accounting or finance for Penske Entertainment. You introduce me as the director of editorial.
7: Yes.
2: So there's a little hint there for listeners. I'm not good at math. That's another reason why I don't like double points. But yes, everybody at this time was pulling their abacus or their calculator or whatever out, a piece of pen and paper, and doing the math. Yes, this is one instance where the points as they run now, I'll grant the exemption. Yeah, you needed it. And man, Montoya, again, on the restart after this last caution with 15 laps to go, he was 10th. Dixon was first. Ray Hall was 6th. Like, Montoya had to charge, and charge he did. I mean, that guy never gave up. Never, never, never. It was a stirring charge.
7: And it would get set up by that last caution at lap 71.
10: Kimball, who got wide there. Scott Dixon at the bottom of the carousel, starting to come back in towards turn number 7.
6: Pretty much single file, although we see a side-by-side battle about 7 positions back. It's Sebastian Bourdais using absolutely all of the racetrack. Jack Hawksworth make contact with the car of Carlos Munoz. They get jammed up right at turn number 7. Munoz tried to pull away, Paul, but he got up on the curbing, and the car is wedged there. This may bring out another full course caution in turn number 7.

0: number 15 of Graham Rahal and sending him into a spin. So to add even more drama, it's not like he just hit some back marker or some guy who wasn't involved. He hit the guy who was running second in points coming into this thing and basically ended Graham's slim chances. In fact, when Graham spun, it probably felt the same way his car felt the entire race. It's just he finally did the full loop-de-loop, but it felt like his car was going to loop. He did get help, though, from Bourdais. And then, yeah, to set the scene, Montoya got moved up to sixth. And with my dreaded, as they run now, they were tied.
1: Yeah,
0: he and Dixon were tied. And the countback, the tiebreaker, is more wins. Well, with Dixon winning this race, that gives Dixon the title. So basically with about, what, 10 to go? 10, 12 to go, Montoya, or about 10 to go, Montoya had to make up a 3.5 second gap to Ryan Briscoe in 10 laps and then pass him to get fifth to win the championship. And, man, did he make a charge. I mean, I remember watching this thinking, no way.
1: Yeah.
0: No way. 3.5 seconds over 10 laps in a car that is not handling very well. And I don't think there were many drivers on the face of this planet who could have grabbed a balky car like that by the scruff of the neck and just tossed it around like a go-kart for the last 10 laps like Montoya did. But, man, he was chewing up tenths and tenths and tenths on the charge, and it was just a wild finish.
1: And to me, sort of the intrigue Sunday that had been built with Scoop's ice cream and the whipped cream, the cherry on top of it is Montoya's sixth, needs fifth. Who's in front of him? Ryan Briscoe, substituting for the injured James Hinchcliffe. We had talked about that during the Fontana episode. Briscoe, a couple of years earlier, had been a Penske driver. Got Montoya running for Penske. He had two stints with Ganassi, including the season before. So basically, he's the one that's going to decide which of his former employers is going to be a champion for the season. Either he holds off Montoya, gets fifth, Ganassi has another championship, Montoya gets around him, and Penske has another championship.
0: 6 degrees of separation or something like that. I don't know. I mean, I guess, you know, when you have two or three power teams in the series for as long as we've had, that everybody ends up driving for them at one point or another. I mean, it is pretty rare in any form of professional racing these days for a guy to do what Scott Dixon did, which is stay with one team for 20 plus years. I mean, Elio did it with Penske. We're very close. Scott Dixon did. Will Power was with Penske for quite some time, 15, 16 years. But it is funny how there is just these 6 or 7 degrees of separation, and it all comes back full circle, and that's exactly what it did here.
1: So while the eyes were on that battle for fifth, with the championship potentially being decided there, Dixon was driving towards his third win of the season.
2: We have now just finished the 83rd lap of this race. Two more to go for Scott Dixon for a win and possibly a championship.
3: 35-year-old Scott Dixon with 37 career wins. Scott Dixon now at the very top of this course. Mark James in your view.
4: Touched upon it just now, Jake, at the age of 35, what may still be to come for Scott Dixon. He exits turn number four, sets up for the carousel.
3: Dixon now works his way. I'll tell you what, at this point for Scott Dixon, dare I say it, it's a Sunday afternoon drive in wine country in Northern California. Dixon has nothing but track ahead of him, Mark.
4: Checkers can't get here fast enough, though, for Scott Dixon. He works his way through turn number seven, climbs on the binders, back up through the gearbox, pulling away from Ryan Hunter Ray. By the way, Hunter Ray's got some company. It's the 83 of Charlie Kimball. He's looking strong for a podium finish.
3: A couple of kids that have California ties in their background behind Scott Dixon in the form of Ryan Hunter Ray and Charlie Kimball. But the story at the front of the field, Scott Dixon with a sizable lead, and again Montoya running in sixth. He has to get to fifth for that points championship.
2: And Dixon is not lifting at all. He is really still laying the power to it. not going to slow down on these last couple of laps. Scott Dixon, followed by Hunter Ray, followed by Kimball and Kanaan. The white flag goes out for Scott Dixon. He's one lap away from the championship.
3: 35-year-old Scott Dixon, that right-handed turn, and that gap widening even more. What a day it's been, Mark, for Scott Dixon.
4: Handful of turns away. He's got the target on his back. He had it in his sights, and it looks like he's going to hit the bullseye here at Sonoma today.
3: Scott Dixon works his way around the carousel. This would be the final time that he does so. Wants to keep that car to the left side of the track. Not a problem, not an issue right now for Scott Dixon.
4: We think there might be a celebration here where we are, Jake. We're seated in turn seven. The folks from Target, their hospitality, you can hear them in the background. They are on their feet cheering their driver, who's just a couple of turns away from the 2015 Verizon IndyCar Series Championship.
3: And of course, what started with such a somber week for everybody in the Verizon IndyCar Series, Scott Dixon very close to Justin Wilson, but Scott Dixon, whose grandmother is celebrating her 95th birthday, he's going to honor grandma and his good friend Justin. Scott Dixon about to become a four-time series champion.
2: Dixon, as he is about to make the final turn that will take him to the checkered flag. A moment ago, Montoya was right up on the back of Briscoe. We wondered if a change was going to happen, and now doesn't seem likely. Here comes Scott Dixon. Twin checkered flags are out, and Scott Dixon has taken not only the win here at Sonoma, but he has also taken the Verizon IndyCar Championship. What a run for Scott Dixon. What a season. What a terrible disappointment for Montoya, who has led so long.
1: So the two drivers end up tied for the championship. Dixon gets that tiebreaker, 3-2, and Paul Page talked about it so well there at the end of that clip that while Scott Dixon celebrates the championship, the absolute heartbreak for Juan Montoya after leading for the entire season in the points.
0: Yeah, and there's two things that I think that maybe are forgotten or slightly overlooked about this result. One is that this happened before to Juan Montoya in 99 when he and Dario Franchitti tied atop the CART standings, Champ Car standings, CART, I think it was still CART at the time.
1: Yeah.
0: And Juan got it on the tiebreaker. He had 7 wins that year as a rookie, and Dario had 3. So the racing gods smiled on him that day. They didn't smile on him today. The other thing, too, that I think needs to be is in this double points era, you know, every point counts. Well, it counts twice. Scott Dixon did what he had to do. In other words, he led. If he didn't lead a lap, or if he didn't lead the most laps, and remember, Will Power led a lot of laps early in this race, 26 laps. Like, it was paramount for Dixon to get out front and stay out front as early as he could. He needed every single one of these bonus points. Let's just say, for instance, you know, Will Power led 26 laps. Scott Dixon led 34. But let's say Scott only led 25. That's still a lot of laps. Let's say he led 25 laps and won the race instead of 34 or whatever he led. Juan Montoya would have been the 2015 champion by 1 point. 1 point if Scott Dixon didn't lead all those laps and stay out front. There's just so many what ifs. You know, what if Graham Rahal didn't get spun? What if Will Power didn't get spun? Because that car looked really good out front. Like, that looked like a car that could have run away, and it could have been a heck of a battle between he and Dixon. They were clearly the two fastest cars. Just look at the laps led totals. But there's so many what ifs in this race. And it came down to a dead heat. Just amazing after an entire year of racing. And we came down to a dead heat that was a count back to wins. And the guy who led the entire season didn't get the title. I mean, that's drama, man.
1: Yeah.
0: That's drama. I don't know what else you could ask for. As much as I loathe double points, this was pretty good.
1: It was.
0: This was pretty good, man.
1: Pretty good and extremely dramatic. Dixon wins the title. Montoya second. Power ends up third in points. Rahal fourth. Castroneves fifth. And Ryan Hunter-Reay overtakes Joseph Newgarden for a sixth in the standings. And for Chip Ganassi Racing, Mark Janes talked about it in that last clip about the incredible roster of drivers. At this point, they'd had Jimmy Vassar win a championship, two for Alex Zanardi, one for Juan Montoya. Dario had won three championships for the team. This, at this point, was Dixon's fourth. And that little bit of an asterisk, those are the championships for Chip Ganassi as a primary Chip Ganassi racing organization, but he technically had another season championship in 89 with Emerson Fittipaldi because he co-owned Pat Patrick's team, which is sort of a little-known, forgotten fact. But Chip likes winners, and he obviously loves championships as well.
0: Yeah, it's funny. It's anytime we mention that, you know, Chip has won this many Indy 500s, he always trims the note, no, I won this many. No, you won one with Pat Patrick. But since he wasn't the primary owner, it's not like he doesn't acknowledge it, but, you know, for him, it's all about his team, Chip Ganassi Racing. But, yes, he was the co-owner of that 89 car with Patrick Racing, in which Emerson won the 500 and the championship. So, I mean, as far as in this century, since 2000, the legacy of winning created by Ganassi is just, it's really second to none.
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6: While they're jostling for positions behind, battle for third is on Malukas to the inside on Kirkwood at the start-finish line.
7: Oh, Ward gets to the bottom of the racetrack, and Connor Daly is right near the tire tracks. Now he slips up to the high side. They go side-by-side through one and two. Oh, Ward with a half a car length advantage in the exit of two. Connor Daly with a run off the bank. He's trying to get high, trying to get low. They'll go side-by-side into turn number three.
6: Otto Ward took him all the way down to the grass, down the back straightaway. Connor Daly keeps his foot in the throttle. He's going to run the outside groove. Otto, though, too strong. He'll keep that race lead, but for how long, Mark Jades, into turn one?
7: And again, they get to the bottom of the racetrack. Now they start to wash up high. They don't quite go side-by-side as O'Ward is able to hold him off for now. Connor Daly runs a half a group higher. O'Ward with a half a car length lead. Here comes Connor Daly to the high side in the center of turn three.
6: Otto O'Ward has said, if you're going to pass me, you're going to have to go the long way around. Otto comes up off the bottom of the racetrack, squeezes Connor Daly high. Connor right in the tire tracks, looking high into turn number one.
7: Gonna stay high in the center of turn number one. The car very comfortable there. O'Ward's car is comfortable, stuck to the bottom of the racetrack. Connor Daly runs about a half a car length behind him, looks to see if he can get a run once he gets to the bottom of the racetrack. Otto O'Ward says no go as they set up in turn three.
6: They are racing inches apart at 180 miles per hour. Otto O'Ward gets a little loose at the exit of turn number four. This might be the opportunity for Connor. Right in the tire tracks, jumps to the outside of the start-finish line.
7: Gets a really good run to the start-finish line. It goes to the high side. He makes the pass, Nick, and the fans are on their feet, pumping their fists. Connor Daly goes to the lead in the Bomberino Automotive Group 500 into turn number three.
6: There were fist pumps from turn four all the way down to turn one on the grandstands as Connor Daly has rocketed to the race lead, and he has left Otto O'Ward. The advantage is four car lengths out of turn four.

0: of the line, baby. Let's go, boys.
1: Scott McLaughlin's going to see the white flag, this time by across the start-finish line. Joseph Newgarden trying to hustle and catch his teammate to deny him from winning a second straight race to open the season. Scott McLaughlin, lots of lap traffic, Mark. Bring him home down the backstretch.
2: A whole gaggle of cars down the back straightaway, and we'll see if Scott McLaughlin has to woe up a little bit. He does, in fact. It allows Joseph Newgarden to get a half a group higher on the racetrack. They go side by side into turn number four. Side by side to the start-finish line, and Joseph will steal the win on the last quarter lap of the race. He wins the XPEL 375.
3: I've never been so fired up after a win. That's the coolest race win we've ever had on the two car, by far. I went into 3-4 in the last lap, and I said, if I'm hitting the fence, I'm hitting the fence, but I'm going high.
2: Aaron Likens leans over, displays the white flag to Christian Rasmussen in that Splendid Machine as he points it into turn number one for what he hopes will be the final time.
1: And for the final time, and for a first trip to victory lane, a former champion of IndyNext by Firestone, Marky's a half a lap away from his first IndyCar win. Bring home Christian Rasmussen.
2: Always exciting to have a first-time winner in the NTT IndyCar Series, and Christian Rasmussen takes ECR to victory lane.
0: Checker flag, baby. Well done.
4: I knew the opportunity was going to be right when we were on his gearbox exiting for the final stint. Yeah, once we got in front of him, we just cruised to the win, I guess.
5: Absolutely great pit stops, absolutely great strategy, and we absolutely nailed it.
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7: This is the NTT IndyCar Series. 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
2: We say it for the final time in the 2026 campaign. Let's go qualify for the NTT IndyCar Series for Sunday's Mission Foods Grand Prix of Monterey. Mark James and Davey Hamilton, the whole gang, in fact, set to take you through the next 90 minutes or so, and Davey, by the time we are done, the field will be set for the season finale tomorrow.
8: Yeah. Isn't that amazing? The final race of the year just blows me away that it's already here. It's gone by so fast. We've already crowned a champion, but there's a lot to be still fight for, and it starts right here with qualifying, Mark. This racetrack is one of those tracks. Track position is so important. You want to be towards the front of the field. There's rookie of the years. There's people trying to get into the leader circle program. There's a champion. There's who's going to get second in the championship. It's only 1 point separating them, so a lot to fight for. And this, like I say, it starts right here qualifying.
2: And there's a multiple series champion that's already clinched, and he would like nothing better than to stick the knife in a little deeper and twist it by starting on pole and winning the race this weekend and talking about Alex Palou.
8: Yeah, no, this guy's just amazing, right? He wasn't fastest in the final warm-up, so that's encouraging maybe for some of the other guys that maybe have an opportunity to steal that pole away and to maybe ruin his weekend by not allowing our champion to win the finale. So, but everybody's gunning for him. You know that, no question about it. As he sits right in front of our booth, that car is, you know, obviously the guys are ready, car's sitting there ready to go. He will be in the second round, so he'll kind of know what numbers to shoot for when you're in that second group.
2: Let's get an update on the conditions before we go qualifying. Let's welcome in Michael Young.
9: I could say it's downright hot here, but that'd be a lie. It's about as picture perfect as it could be. Actually, it's dropped a couple of degrees since we went qualifying with IndyNext by Firestone. 68 is the ambient temperature, 115 the track temperature. So not only the ambient cooler than we went practicing with a little bit earlier today and then yesterday, but the track temperature a little bit cooler as well. So it's going to be interesting to see what kind of speeds these drivers find. It's going to be a lot of fun as we walk our way through these three rounds of qualifying here. Final time of the year at WeatherTech Raceway Laguna Seca.
2: Yeah, thank you, Michael. Look forward to all your contributions throughout the course of the weekend. He'll be joined by Alex Wolf during this show, and then DJ Clark will join us for race day tomorrow. Group number one, now about the guy that swept the weekend at Milwaukee, Pato Award, then Mick Schumacher with a newly announced deal for Meyer-Shank for next year, the team with the 60 machine, looking forward to that. He'll be driving the 66 cars. Marcus Armstrong will pilot the car once, are currently driven by Felix Rosenquist and Louis Foster, Scott McLaughlin, Scott Dixon, Rinus VK, David Malukas, Alexander Rossi, Kippen Simpson, Roman Grosjean, Santino Ferrucci, and Kyle Kirkwood. Again, those are the drivers in group number one. Top six, if you're not familiar, advanced. And A group of 13 will go out. Top six from that advance. Then we'll get into the round of 12 for the fast six. And Davey Hamilton, tell us a little bit about this racetrack.
8: Well, first of all, it's a blast to drive. It's a challenge for these drivers, and it's very hard to pass. So we'll start with turn one. Very easy, but the problem with turn one is you can't see it. You're coming over a rise, coming down this front straightaway, and as you crown over that hill and drop down into turn one, and next thing you see is turn two, that Andretti curve, which that is the most the promising passing zone that you have on this entire racetrack because of turn two. You could take it shallow and go do a high exit. You could take it really high and take a low exit. It's kind of a double apex corner. A lot of passing going to happen down that area. As you come off of turn two into turn three, it's more than a 90-degree corner, so it's very hard to get through there without sliding the tires off the left side of the track, Mark, and we've seen that happen time and time again, year after year, and it's obviously happened a lot this weekend. But then as you set up for turn number four, really fast right-hander. I mean, you just shift down one gear, try to keep the momentum up, and get set up for turn five. Now, turn five has some sealant on it. It doesn't have the grip that it usually has there. These drivers talked about it. The car kind of slides around through there. But it's still a lot of fun going through that corner, and you do need to have a good exit there because that could be a passing zone, you know, going down into turn seven, going up that hill, and then in the turn eight, 8A, well, that's the most iconic corners in motorsports, the corkscrew. As you have to hit it just right, blind corner, obviously all you see is sky going up the hill. As you drop down into that corkscrew, Mark, that turn eight and 8A, it just sky, then all of a sudden you drop off like a cliff, and the wheels off the ground, front wheels off the ground, and when it kind of gets a good set, it's a sharp right-hand corner that you have to get be on the accelerator without wheel spinning. And as you go into turn nine, I always say turn nine to me is the most physical corner of what really on the circuit. Barber has a really physical corner, a few of them, but this thing, it loads that right side of the car so hard, very hard to turn that car in that area. As you get into the right-hander, turn 10, very important to get through that one as well, too, because there is a passing zone going into that final turn 11 coming on that front straightaway.
2: Green flag is out just in time. We finished that course description, and the drivers are group number one are released. Let's get a couple of more updates for the pit, starting with Michael Young.
9: Yeah, kind of a scary moment as Will Power was putting the balaclava on and getting his helmet ready to get into his number 26 TWG Honda. An air gun broke loose. The actual air hose hooked up to the air gun broke loose, started flying around, so the team quickly shut the air bottle off to keep that from damaging any equipment or hurting anyone. But scary moment down here. They were able to get it all cinched up and ready to go, but so much pressure going through those lines. Whenever one of those breaks loose, it can cause a lot of havoc here on pit lane.
2: Let's go to Alex Wolf.
10: And as this first group goes out, a couple of guys I'll be keeping an eye on. Scott McLaughlin, fastest in the session this morning. Rinus VK, who is showing a lot of speed, a lot of confidence, a lot of excitement with the Junkos-Hollinger team. The podium finish at the Milwaukee Mile last week. And Ricardo Junkos telling us earlier today during that practice session that they have confidence with some success in qualifying a front row start in 2022 with Callum Ilott here at WeatherTech Raceway Laguna Seca. So those are a couple I'll be watching in this first group.
2: Once they clear turn number 11, they cross the start-finish line. Then it's an uphill climb, and they'll bend it ever so slightly, and they'll crest the hill. It's kind of a blind hill, if you will, but once they get over it, they work their way towards turn number two, and it is the famed Andretti hairpin, and that sets up a very challenging portion of this racetrack as they head towards turn number three. That's where we will drop them into the view of Jake Quirk.
11: Thank you so much, Mark, and you mentioned the challenge of this area of the racetrack. Part of that is just because of the elements themselves. There is a wind that kind of pushes you in as you work your way downhill to a right-hander. That is turn number four. And if you get too much speed in that area, then you all of a sudden can find yourself kind of on the outside of the racetrack. Scott Dixon goes through that area right now. The rear end of the car can step out on you just a little bit if you go in too hot, but you've got to get your car back in alignment to the middle groove because you go underneath the Montage Health Bridge. That sets up for turn number five, which is a left-handed turn. You know that when you take that turn, you're then getting ready to go uphill. This is an area where you can be enticed to try to make a pass, perhaps, at the exit of turn number four. But again, Mark, got to be on your P's and Q's. If you get too far wide, you can get a little bit of dust kicked up and you can lose some grip. Going to be under a an absolutely gorgeous sky here. A lot of fun to watch this qualifying session.
2: Five around to turn number seven. One of the fastest portions of this racetrack. Nick Yeoman's going to sort that out for us this weekend.
12: Yeah, when they look at Jake's view of turn number five, it is a short little straightaway before they bend to the left at turn number six. That's where you start to go uphill. We see Santino Ferrucci, Kyle Kirkwood navigating that part of the racetrack. The exit of that corner over the years has been widened a little bit, but Mark, that's made it a little trickier because it's also made it a faster corner, and if you get those right side firestones off the track in turn six, you are going for a ride, and we've seen some drivers tag that tire barrier to the outside of turn number six. Then it's uphill and hard on the brakes for the signature corkscrew here at Laguna Seca, where the racetrack kind of falls away from you from seven and eight. Then it's all downhill. That's the part of the racetrack Pato O'Ward and Louis Foster are approaching right now as qualifying for Group 1 is underway here at Laguna Seca.
2: 7 minutes, 25 seconds remaining in this session. Here's the group for you again. Mick Schumacher, currently P1. We'll give you the order as they run right now. Schumacher, Dixon, Santino Ferrucci, Romain Grosjean, Pato O'Ward. And then we get outside of that, and it's McLaughlin, and it's Rinus VK, Rossi, Kirkwood, David Malukas, and Simpson. And Davey, since we've reached that seven-minute mark, and these drivers have gotten in a couple of laps, as quickly as we give these times and where these guys stand right now, that all starts to change a little bit.
8: Yeah, most of these drivers went out on that primary tire. Now they pulled in to get that softer compound red sidewall tire. Foster, no. He decided, him and Frucci decided, you know what? We're going to leave that red compound tire on just to make sure we transfer, try to make sure we transfer right now. Foster, very fast, though, 110.03. That's, nobody's been in the 109s yet this weekend, but they're going to flirt with it during qualifying. He just did 109.96. No, Frucci. That was Frucci that did that.
2: Jake, let's pick up that car of Rinus VK. He works his way through the Andretti hairpin.
11: Yeah, Rinus VK's car is not hard to pick up because that kind of purple livery of it is such a good-looking car. And right now, it's a good-looking line for him. Works his way in through turn at number four. Started to step out just a little bit. That happens when you get high on throttle, exit of four. But he sets it up now. Looked good through turn number five. Shaves down to the bottom of the racetrack. Swings it wide to that right side curving. Rinus VK through turn number five.
12: He has had such a strong close to the season as Rinus VK blitzes his way through the left-hander of turn number six. And now we'll approach the corkscrew that Scott McLaughlin is navigating in that big Chevrolet. Here comes VK, hard on the brakes, bends that steering wheel to the left, and then it's a quick flick of the wrist to the right, Mark, as VK roars out of the corkscrew.
2: Alexander Rossi running just behind him, the six-minute mark. Top two guys on the alternates, Davey, Ferrucci and Foster, and they're being chased by O'Ward, McLaughlin, Kirkwood, and Alexander Rossi.
8: That's exactly right, Mark. And they're going to, speeds are going to, price of poker is going to go up right here. And yeah, we did get in the 109s. I apologize about that. 108, so could be a challenge, but we could see that potentially. Right now, Ferrucci's still leading the pack, but now all the cars got those red, softer compound tires on. They're going to come out as Ferrucci pulls in. Going to probably put his second set on, I would imagine, Mark.
2: Couple of updates to the pits. Let's start with Alex Wolf.
10: And we see in the middle section the pits coming in for those red sidewall tires. It's Scott McLaughlin coming in, Rinus VK, and also just coming in was David Malukas, all making those switches from blacks to reds. A little bit of front wing adjustments as well, Michael.
9: No changes for Mick Schumacher, but he also made that transition to those Firestone alternate tires. Brand new sticker set for him. He's back out, so expecting some big drops in those lap times here in the final moments of round number one.
2: Here's where things stand with 5 minutes remaining in the session. It's Ferrucci, Foster, O'Ward, McLaughlin, Malukas, and Kirkwood. Again, the top two on the alternates in the first part of the session. Simpson, Rossi, Dixon, Schumacher, Grosjean, Rinus VK. They're the ones trying to get in, and given the fact that we're in the 4:45 mark with cars and teams in the pit lane, Davey, we would guess that they get an out lap, and then that second lap of speed will be the one that they bank on trying to get them into the round of 12.
8: That's exactly right. They're going to give it all they have on that first, but you're right. That second lap's the one they're going to really nail. Do not make a mistake on that second lap. Hit every mark right, and that's going to be your fastest time.
2: Paddle award among those exiting the pits. We see Scott McLaughlin going out on the course. David Malukas as well. Out on the course is Jake Query. Let's check in with him.
11: And Mark, one of the things that I think will be interesting to watch, not just in this qualifying session, but perhaps race as well, is I watch it. You're calling those off of pit road. Once you blend your way in, when you are exiting the pit road, you essentially are at the bottom of the very inside of that hairpin, and then you blend it into the racing groove, but you do so just before that right-handed turn number three. So in this session, should someone be on a flyer trying to get a clean lap, that can be a real tricky thing because there is not a lot of room for somebody to get up to speed once they work their way up pit road.
2: Davey, this is the shortest entry into a pit lane off of a racetrack, but it's one of the longest exits.
8: Yeah, you know what happens here, as you said, it really, you got to get down to, you know, the pit speed limit quickly, but you want to, because coming in, man, that turn is so sharp and it drops off as well. We've seen incidents with drivers coming in, getting into that outside wall, but you're exactly right. The exit, once you get to the top of the hill, you're on driver's left of the racetrack, and it goes all the way down turn one by turn Andretti hairpin, and you don't enter on the track until after that Andretti hairpin, turn
2: two. Speaking of that, that's where David Malukas exits now, Jake, in that Verizon machine.
11: David Malukas works his way now in that Verizon machine indeed, and now sets himself up. He's got really good speed, and he looks very glued to the track at the exit of turn number four. Sun starts to dance off that lighter red of the Verizon machine, and David Malukas, Nick, he has very firm control of that car through turn number five.
12: He was very forthcoming when he talked to Alex Wolf after practice, said that wrist that's been bothering him since mid-Ohio shouldn't affect him here in qualifying, but it may be a bit of survival when they go racing tomorrow. As for David Malukas, he's at the top of the hill, slams on the brakes, tugs that steering wheel to the left, and now the racetrack falls away as he roars out of the Zanardi corkscrew.
2: And again, he was fifth fastest prior to going in and getting those Firestone Firehawks alternates on. It doesn't look like he's improved that position, and Davey, Santino Ferrucci still sits P1 at a 109.9460 with 2 minutes remaining.
8: Yeah, pretty surprising on drivers like VK, the bottom of the pack right now. Dixon, that ninth position, you know, he's going to, his final race with that Ganassi team, he's going to be, want to be in that top six, but Ferrucci, Foster, Pato Award, even Pato, a little surprised at his speed.
2: Yeah, Pato Award is third fastest right now at a 110.0698. So it's Ferrucci, Foster, Award, McLaughlin, Malukas, and Kirkwood. Simpson, Rossi, Dixon, Schumacher, Roman Grosjean. Rina's VK still searching for some speed and searching desperately as Davey. Suddenly, Mick Schumacher goes to P1 late in the session.
8: Yeah, really good lap by him. I seen he slowed down going into the corkscrew, kind of holding up Ferrucci right there to make sure he had a good, clean lap. And obviously, he did have a really good, clean lap. Ferrucci behind him kind of messed up, didn't go any faster. But what a great, that's a great time for Schumacher.
2: Jake Query, Kyle Kirkwood setting up for turn four.
11: Kirkwood in that blue machine, of course, Sam's Club, works his way through turn number four. He looks like he's got really good speed. You can tell on those softer red compound tires that he right now is trying to knock out a flyer. He has very good, again, good stability at the exit of turn number five for Kyle Kirkwood.
12: And perhaps more importantly, Jake, there's nobody in front of him. Louis Foster is a good 25, 30 car lengths ahead. So clean green racetrack for Kyle Kirkwood as he kicks up a little dust in the approach to the corkscrew. Now he'll bend it to the left, quickly to the right. So all those right side Firestones come off the ground just a little bit, Mark, as he settles it down for that Andretti Global team.
2: And he starts to set up for that corkscrew, and we see Scott McLaughlin go to P2, and that's a good lap for Kirkwood. He goes to P3. We're watching Pato Award. Jake, he exits the Andretti hairpin.
11: Pato Award now goes and sets himself up to go underneath the tire rack bridge as he works his way in now through turn number four. He is the sixth fastest, probably would like to tick that up for a little more security. Pato Award works his way now underneath the Montage Health Bridge. Kind of a conservative line in through turn number five. Nick, Pato Award coming into your view.
12: Right there on the bubble. Well, he was on the bubble. Now Kiffin Simpson's bumped him to seventh, so Pato Award's going to have to hustle with the checkered flag out. So Mark James, he needs a big final lap. The driver who swept the Milwaukee weekend, Pato Award, headed to the corkscrew right now.
2: As Nick said, he bumped down to seven a few moments ago. Mick Schumacher was P1. Now he finds himself P8. Just in front of him, and David Malukas clears that timing and scoring loop. He goes to P1 late in the session. Award cannot improve his position. Right now, it looks like he's seventh fastest in this session. So here's your fast six right now. It's Malukas, McLaughlin, Kirkwood, Rossi, Foster, and Kiffin Simpson. Davey, Award, Schumacher, Dixon, Ferrucci, VK, and Grosjean look like they might be on the outside looking in.
8: Well, VK, we're going to find out here momentarily. He's coming down to that corkscrew right now. Very surprised because he had some good laps earlier on today. He's going to cross that timing line just momentarily. Right there it is. We'll see if he moves it. He does, but only to P10.
2: And he moves his way up a couple of spots at Rita's VK. Clears that timing and scoring loop, and again, he does no better than 10th, and that Mick Schumacher, who we said a few moments ago was P1, eighth fastest in the session, and Kiffin Simpson, he clears that timing and scoring loop and is able to move on to the round of 12. And it doesn't look like Scott Dixon will advance. He's the last one to clear that timing and scoring loop. So here's the six that are moving on. Malukas, McLaughlin, Kirkwood, Rossi, Foster, and Simpson. Davey, disappointment for Award, Schumacher, Dixon, BK, Ferrucci, and Grosjean.
8: Yeah, but you look at the numbers, right? David Malukas, quickest, 109.4. Then you go to Pato Ward, the first one out, 109.5. I mean, just these times are so close, it's unbelievable. I mean, 0.2 seconds from Dixon to Malukas, and that's not much time around this racetrack.
2: Qualifying continues for Sunday's Mission Foods Grand Prix at Monterey.
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2: Moving on to the round of 12, David Malukas, Scott McLaughlin, Kyle Kirkwood, Alexander Rossi, Louis Foster, and Kippen Simpson. And group number two, it's pretty stout. Alex Malou, Joseph Newgarden, Will Power, Felix Rosenquist, Marcus Armstrong, Christian Lundgaard, Marcus Ericsson, Dennis Hauger, Christian Rasmussen, Graham Rahal, Kyle Collette, Stingray Robb, and Nolan Siegel. So, Davey, obviously, a couple of drivers more than a little disappointed in not being able to advance.
8: Yeah, no, for sure. You know, Pato Ward, you know, after coming off a double win last week in Milwaukee, him not making it, obviously. VK being a podium sitter last week, and in that 19th, he'll go off 19th tomorrow on Schumacher. Looked like he had a little bit of something to play with there, but he's going to go off 15th tomorrow.
2: And we should make mention, too, that how tight things are, Davey, because,
8: yeah.
2: You know, in that round of 12, the top speed was 1:09.40.90. And then we go to 1:10.38.40. Let's hear from Pato Ward, Michael Young.
18: Pato, 0.09 of a second is what kept you out of getting into that second round. So very tight here. Where were you lacking, I guess, out on the course?
19: I don't know, maybe a little bit more talent.
18: You just came off two wins. Come
19: yeah,
18: on.
19: Yeah, I just missed it there. It didn't feel too bad, but obviously it wasn't enough.
18: We'll see you tomorrow. Thank you for the time. Pato Ward. He'll start on the inside of row number seven.
2: And I mean, the level of frustration stems from the fact that he understands what kind of a hole he puts himself in with that starting position here at Laguna Seca.
8: Yeah, no, absolutely. And when he said that, he obviously, car felt pretty good. He probably looks back going, I could have got a teeny bit more there. But it's so hard, and a driver will beat himself up on those tenths and 1/1000ths of a second because of every one of them count, and if you just miss one, you'd lift just a teeny. And by the way, you got to remember this. When you put these alternate tires on and you go out there, you really have three laps, one warm-up, a two go laps, and you got to hit a right in those two laps. If you miss one corner a little bit, you're not going to get in.
2: And sometimes, Davey, in qualifying, and I don't know that I've ever asked you this question, but on an oval, sometimes it could be the setup, it could be the fact that it's just not fast, and sometimes when you're on a road street course, it boils down to the driver. We'll get you to respond to that in just a moment. We want to hear from Mick Schumacher, Alex.
10: With Mick Schumacher, and Mick, just a wild session up and down, bouncing around on the sheet. How'd the 47 car feel?
20: I think the car felt good, so I had a little mistake in there in my lap, which obviously cost us the advancement to the fast 12. But, nonetheless, the car and the work that we've done has been really positive. So I think for tomorrow, there's all to play for. And, you know, it's a long race. A lot of mistakes can happen. So as long as we stay in it, have a good strategy, do the right things at the right time, we'll be all right.
10: Appreciate your time. We'll see you later.
2: Yeah, Danny, so let's go back to that point. Yeah. And I think Mick Schumacher just reaffirmed that. The car felt good. He just made a mistake. Yeah. Are you more prone to that on a road street course than an oval?
8: Yeah, well, you are. For the reason of this, Mark, is there's so many more corners, right? I mean, they're all different, and so you are more prone to it. Now, but here's the deal. On the oval, the times are so much closer, so that one little mistake on the oval will cost you as well because we're not spread out that far. And, you know, some of the ovals we go to, if you're wide open around there and it's all you have and you're as smooth as you can be, that comes down to, well, the car needs to be just a little bit better. But a driver, when it comes to qualifying time, that's when that driver needs to step up for sure.
2: How about the series champion for 2026 in the DHL machine, Jake? Query, Alex Pillow.
11: And no surprise, Alex Pillow right now looks like he's going to put that DHL car exactly where it needs to be, and he does so just so smooth. Exit of turn number four, swung it just a little bit wide. That sun glistens off of it just a little bit, but he does not wiggle in any way, shape, or form. Once again, things look bright, Nick, for Alex Pillow.
12: Oh, there's no doubt. This racetrack has been Alex Pillow's personal playground over the last handful of years. He'll navigate uphill, headed towards the corkscrew, puts that car to driver's right to get the good angle. Now he'll power his way out of the corner. That car looks absolutely planted the racetrack. Mark, it's why he's a five-time IndyCar champion.
2: Can't imagine what that must feel like in a race car to navigate that corkscrew at those kind of speeds as Alex Pillow clears that time in his scoring loop, and he is P1 at a 1:10.65.52. Then Will Power, then Felix Rosenquist, then Newgarden, Armstrong, Dennis Hauger. On the outside, looking in for now, Lundgaard, Erickson, Rasmussen, Collette, Stingray, Rob Nolan, Stingray, Ray Hall, Jake Query.
11: And Mark, keep an eye on Christian Lundgaard's time for this lap. Curious to see what he does because he came very, very high here through turn number four. By high, I mean through the rev limiter, and swung that car out to the outside, kicked up a ton of dust. He was able to get it back under control, but that usually is a sign that somebody is trying to get maximum speed off the corner. Curious how bad it hurt him.
2: And he did that, Davey, because he went to P5.
8: Yeah, he did. That's right. I mean, P5 is a good number for him to shoot for. Now, one thing, he's got his teammate, P5 now. He goes to P6. Rasmussen to the top of Pillow right now. Kyle Klett, we've seen his teammate Frucci go to the top and filed his way down. So all these teams, there's only two, three cars out there with the alternate tires on. That's Siegel, Rasmussen, and Klett. So they're all going to get faster.
2: And we'll see how much faster Kyle Klett can get. He is currently P4 as he works his way around that Andretti hairpin. Jake, I should say, pick up the rookie who's currently P4.
11: Yeah, and Kyle Klett has had one of those years where there have been very, very good moments for him, and then other times where he wishes he could have something back. But in terms of this qualifying session, he looks good, looks in control of that car. The rear end did not swing to the outside like it does some exit of turn number four. Same can be said for him at the exit of turn number five.
12: And again, Kyle Collett, one of three drivers on the alternate red, so he is trying to maximize the track time on those red tires. The young Brazilian bends his way through turn number six, powers his way up the hill. Just saw Christian Rasmussen take an erratic line through the corkscrew. We'll see what Kyle Collett does. A little more neat and clean and tidy as the driver from AJ Foyt heads back down the hill.
2: Yeah, not the smoothest ride through there for Christian Rasmussen, but it didn't affect his speed that much because he was able to get those alternates to P3, check back in on Kyle Collett. Actually, Rasmussen is P2, Collett is P3, so at the intermission, if you will, Davey, the unofficial intermission, how about Nolan Siegel going to P1 at a 1:10.16.92? Then it's Rasmussen, Collette, Pillow, Newgarden, Christian Lundgaard. Davey trying to get in as they're all going to switch to the alternates now.
8: Yeah.
2: Erickson, Rosenquist, Rob Armstrong, Hauger, Power, and Graham Rahal.
8: Yeah, so one thing with Siegel, by the way, he a 1:10.16 fast in this group. He was on that alternate tire, so he's got a lot of guys behind him that have not been on that alternate tire yet. So I think they're going to catch him and surpass him.
2: And let's go to Alex Wolf.
10: And Christian Lundgaard, a multi-time winner this season on permanent road courses. Right now, they are giving that car a once-over as they switch on to the sticker set of alternate reds. So Christian Lundgaard getting some shade from the sunshine of the umbrella, cooling things off before he'll head back out in anger.
2: Here's where things stand right now. Siegel at a 110.1692. Now, Ericsson, he is, Davey, at a 111.0335. Lundgaard, sixth fastest at a 110.9154. But again, we expect it's going to take a good 109 to get yourself into the round of 12.
8: Yeah, it's going to definitely take a 109. And I say maybe even faster than the 109.4 that Malukas did in round one. Now, the track gets faster as these guys go. I think there's a few more guys in the second round. That can be a little bit quicker, so it's going to be interesting.
2: We did see after everyone went to those alternates, Simpson was the sixth fastest, Davey, at a 109.54.54. He was sixth fastest in that first
8: round. That's right. And that's we'll find out right now what this second group has. Now, I was a little surprised that Pelot, he is out, and it seemed like he waited quite a while. They're waiting right to the end, getting a lot of laps in those primary tires before they put that alternate on. We see right now all of them having wheel power. I think he'll be one of the first ones. He's coming down off that corkscrew right now. The timeline, just so you know, is in between turns 9 and 10, so he's going to be crossing that timeline momentarily, get his first warm-up on these red tires.
2: That's a pattern we've seen, though, Davey, out of Alex Pelot and Barry Wonser throughout the course of the season, especially on these road street courses. They give themselves essentially one good out lap and then the flight.
8: That's exactly right. One good lap, then the flight. Now, sometimes, like say that second lap, sometimes it's your better lap. I always, as a driver, it means that you can make mistakes. You try not to, but I want two shots at it.
2: Well, let's pick up willpower. And Alex Pelot running fairly close together, Jake Query, through turns 3 and 4.
11: Yeah, especially considering the qualifying circumstances. Close together, meaning right now maybe 25, 30 car lengths, but that means that if there's trouble for willpower, Alex Pelot would have to navigate it. That trouble for power did not come in turn number 4, got just a little bit loose, but again, into the rev limiters, exit at turn number 4, shaves down that bottom corner, swings it wide into 5. Pelot took a little bit more of a wide angle going into 5 and a little wider at the exit of it as well.
12: Will Power, full song up the hill, headed to the corkscrew. Here comes Alex Pelot through turn number 6. That car looks planted, stable as he leaves that sixth corner. He'll head uphill. Marcus Armstrong giving chase. As for Will Power, he navigated the corkscrew cleanly. Alex Pelot bends that car to the left, back downhill on those alternate red tires, Mark, as we expect to see some big laps here in qualifying.
2: It's Siegel, Rasmussen, Pelot, Collette, Newgard, and then Christian Lundgaard trying to get in. Pelot is third fastest after that lap. Just outside of the fast six is Marcus Ericsson, Rosenquist, Rob Armstrong, Dennis Hauger, Power, and Graham Rahal. Joseph Newgard clears the timing and scoring loop. He is P5, and we also see Marcus Ericsson complete another lap. He currently sets at P7. Kyle Collette, Davey, is jumping his way up to fourth fastest.
8: Yeah, that's right. Collette has, as we said, 1:30 left. So some of these guys got 2 laps left, some of them just 1. Depending on whether they're on the racetrack. But right now, we see Rosenquist. He's going to try to get after it. Right now, he's in that 7-8 spot right now, hunting.
2: Felix Rosenquist right now, as Davey mentioned, he is 8th fastest as he works his way through the corkscrew. And our fans are listening on SiriusXM. That livery changes from week to week. And this weekend, Nickelback being related on the car. Felix Rosenquist as he works his way through the final couple of turns with Nolan Siegel running just in front of him. And I'll tell you what, he went awfully fast. Yeah. Felix Rosenquist did.
8: Yeah.
2: He jumped to P1 at a 69.4183.
8: Well, that doesn't last long. How about Pelot? 109.13, faster than everybody by 0.3 seconds.
2: 45 seconds remaining in this session. Pelot goes to P1, then it's Rosenquist, then it's Power, then Newgarden. Armstrong is 5th fastest. Nolan Siegel, a moment ago, Davey, was set at P1, and now he's in danger of being bumped out.
8: And we've seen that with Schumacher in the first round. Same thing. He is on the outside looking an 8th quickest already in this section.
2: So we're watching Will Power now, Nick Yeoman. He's trying to put together a really good lap. He's currently P4 as he works his way into your view.
12: Yeah, and I mean, timing and scoring is changing so much that you have to stay on the throttle. You have to keep pushing for fast laps. That's what Will Power is doing as he leaves turn number 6. Bit of an erratic maneuver. Jerk that steering wheel to the left. He is in and clear right now in fourth. Alex Palou right behind him, Mark, as the checkered flag is out.
2: Christian Lundgaard was in, but momentarily. Colette was in, but momentarily. Felix Rosenquist was P1. He's now P3. Power solidly in that fourth position. Nolan Singledaney, he's still out on the course. His last lap put him up to P5. And Christian Rasmussen right now is P6. Power clears it again. He's P4. We're waiting for Christian Lundgaard to clear that time and scoring loop.
8: Yeah, here we go, too. First round, just so you know, 109.54 is what it took to get in. Right now, this group is slower with Siegel in that last spot at 109.8.
2: Kyle Collette, one of the final cars to clear that timing and scoring loop. We're watching him work his way down through the corkscrew right now. And Kyle Collette jumped it up to P5, Davey. How about the rookie with that late charge?
8: What a great run by him. And that's something well needed. Last race at AJ Foyt Racing potentially wants to put a good run in right there. Like I said, that time would not have put him in the fast six in round one. So lucky he was in round two for sure.
2: And Erickson goes to P2. And then the last car on the racetrack, Davey, Christian Lundgaard goes sixth fastest and punts Will Power to P7.
8: Wow, how about that? Like I say, still pretty amazing how much faster group one was than group two. But now they're all going to join together and see what they have from here on out.
2: Alex Palou, Marcus Erickson, Felix Rosenquist, Marcus Armstrong, Kyle Collette, and Christian Lundgaard move on to join Malukas, McLaughlin, Kirkwood, Rossi, Foster, and Simpson. Let's go to Michael Young.
3: Down here on pit lane with Connor Daly. Connor just got through group one of qualifying. That was pretty exciting. But what's even more exciting is the announcement that happened a little bit earlier this afternoon here at WeatherTech Raceway Laguna Seca. You're back for 2027. Congratulations.
21: Thank you. No, it means a lot. It still is tough to watch, but it's very nice to know that we'll be back here, or hopefully here and everywhere next year. And I just appreciate, you know, DRR, Honda, you know, it's a new partnership with Dry Rainbow Racing and Honda. You know, they haven't been with Honda in a long time, and I haven't been with Honda in a long time, but we couldn't be more excited. So, yeah, it's going to be awesome, man. And the fact that it's a deal for multi-year is something that I've not heard ever really in my life. So I'm really excited.
3: When the first domino fell, when Rahal Letterman-Lanigan sold their charter to Dreyer and Reinbold Racing, it really was a testament to what Dennis put in place before he passed away. And Chase Selman, the team principal, has really been working hard. And I know you've been part of this operation as well and been working with them for a long time. But personally, what does that mean to know that this all happened after all that hard work from Dennis Reinbold?
21: Well, it means a lot. I mean, Dennis, you know, in the weeks leading up to him sadly passing away, you know, he told Brett and Chase to finish the job, get back to full-time racing. And Dennis had always expressed to me that, you know, if that was the case, you know, that you know, they would certainly want to be talking to me about it. And so it means a lot that the family not only continued that, you know, that thought process, Brett and Chase continued that thought process. And it's a group that is extremely driven to get back to being a part of this series every single weekend. And it's an honor to be involved in that organization, and we're definitely going to do our best to, you know, to carry on Dennis's legacy and try to compete at the front every weekend.
3: Tell the fans, and I know this operation works 365, there's no Indy 500 and then we're done for the year. Already wheels in motion, getting set for next year?
21: Yeah, absolutely. I mean, we have full-time employees already at the team, right? But there was obviously going to be some, you know, more people brought in. We're going to get to work on how it all plays out. We're going to get to work on what's the testing schedule look like. There's a lot of details that go into, you know, trying to get through the winter in the most efficient way possible, right? We got to be ready. We got to be ready come St. Pete next year. So it's going to be a lot of fun to go through that process, though, with this group.
3: Congratulations again. Bring the one fire suit to the front of the closet and put all the rest of them back in storage for a while.
21: Thank you so much.
3: That's Connor Daly. We'll be driving with Dreyer and Reinbold Racing in the number 24 Honda all year in 2027 and beyond.
2: Yeah, great news on many fronts, and having to see Connor Daly back full-time and with a multi-year deal with Dreyer and Reinbold Racing. So the round of 12, Davey. David Malukas, yep. Scott McLaughlin, Kyle Kirkwood, Alexander Rossi, Louis Foster, Kiffin Simpson, Palou, Erickson, Rosenquist, Armstrong, Collette, and Christian Lundgaard with a late charge to get into the round of 12.
8: Yeah, a little surprise. As I said, the second round usually can find the track a little bit better, get a little more speed out of those cars. We're not able to do that. For round one, guys were quicker, although the fastest of everybody so far was that in round two. That's Alex Palou. No surprise there.
2: Okay, so we're waiting on the round of 12, and then we should make mention that there's still plenty to do later today. As a matter of fact, that final session comes your way a little bit later on this evening. then, of course, we've got the Indy Next by Firestone coming up. Race number one of the doubleheader as qualifying continues for the Mission Foods Grand Prix of Monterey.
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10: Very special opportunity to talk to one of the legends of motorcycle racing and someone that the Rainy Curve is named after here, Wayne Rainey. And what do you think of this NTT IndyCar Series action?
23: Oh, I've always been a big fan. Love IndyCars. I've watched it ever since I was a kid. But seeing it live and watching the cars go through the corners is unbelievable. So it's a great show in person, too.
10: And of course, the Rainy Curve, as we said, named after you. It follows the Zanardi corkscrew, and I just think it's so appropriate that you two are sort of linked together in history here at Laguna Seca, because two great champions and two folks that didn't let disabilities from accidents affect not only their love of racing, but competition as you continued in go-karts, right?
23: Yeah, I think it's really awesome that Laguna Seca named the corkscrew with the legend of Alex Zanardi. You know, he did so much for the sport in IndyCar, but, you know, after he was done with that and what he did for people that had challenges in their life after is really where a lot of people really know him. So, you know, in life you never know what's going to happen from day to day. And, you know, everybody's got challenges, but, you know, Alex shows that what you can do when you do get challenged in a way that your life changes overnight. So, you know, we will never forget everything that he did, and we're all the benefit of what and how he recovers from that.
10: Well, Wayne, it's certainly an honor to get to talk to you, and really a love that you're still here and checking things out, and we hope you enjoy your weekend.
23: All right, thank you very much.
2: That's a good get by Alex Wolf, and always happy to hear from those legends. I mean, you know, you talk about Wayne Rainey, you talk about Bobby Rahal, and Mario Andretti, and now Alex Zanardi, and of course, Davey, this is an iconic racetrack that has quite a storied history and a lot of forms of motorsport.
8: That's right, and one thing, I was able to see motorcycles go around this track, and it's, you know, for me, just fascinating how fast those guys get around here on two wheels, and you know, I went to my driving school was here when I was young. I came to Laguna Seca, and I came to a race after that because I wanted to see how I drove around here and how the professionals did, and the inside turns two was not really, it was just a kink. that connected actually to turn five, so it's like a big oval. And Mario Andretti in that Kmart car went through there so fast, it really kind of gives you thoughts if you really want to do the sport as fast as they were going through there. And when anytime you get to a professional level, like Wayne has done on the motorcycles, and watch them go around here, it's very cool.
2: Let's go to the round of 12, shall we? It's David Maluka, Scott McLaughlin, Kyle Kirkwood, Alexander Rossi, Louis Foster, and Kipton Simpson. Then you'll have advancing out of the second group, Alex Palou, Marcus Ericsson, Felix Rosenquist, Marcus Armstrong, Kyle Collette, and Christian Lundgaard. And again, Will Power missed it by the narrowest of margins. He will roll off 14th. Pato Award starts 13th tomorrow. Then it's Schumacher and Siegel, then Dixon, Rasmussen, then BK and Newgarden. Ferrucci, Rahal, Grosjean, Hauger, and Stingray Robb currently 25th fastest. Let's hear from Nolan Siegel.
10: Nolan Siegel, take us through that qualifying session. How'd that a six-car feel on track?
4: We didn't feel too bad, just missed it on the execution a little bit. It's disappointing because we've been strong really all weekend up until now. And

0: already looks like he has really good speed, but that speed once again with him, oftentimes I can kind of hear that rev limiter for cars exiting turn four. Didn't necessarily hear it out of below, but boy, he really kind of chokes that throttle, gets it just a little loose on the rear at the exit of turn number five.
1: Let's hear low power, Michael Young.
2: Yeah, well, you just barely missed getting into that second round. It's so extremely tight. I think the same for Pato O'Ward. Where did you feel like you lacked, if anywhere?
3: Probably slightly underdrove it, yeah, on the lap. Then we were a little loose, and then on the next lap where we were up, I just made a mistake in the turn two, or the rear were a bit loose. As you know, it's always the little details that matter, just weren't quite there. You almost need to struggle in the session before to push for the next session. It's little bits of time everywhere.
2: Doesn't take much. We'll see you tomorrow.
3: Thank you.
2: It's Will Power starting on the outside of row number seven.
1: Early takers include Felix Rosenquist, P1, then Alex Malone, then Scott McLaughlin, Christian Lundgaard, still waiting on times for David Maluka, Kyle Kirkwood, Alexander Rossi, Louis Foster, Kippen Simpson, Marcus Armstrong, and Kyle Collat. As qualifying continues, we see the car of David Lucas working his way off of the final couple of turns. He makes a left-hander, clears the pitted green, makes that wide swing across the rumble strips and points it toward the start-finish line. Kipman Simpson running not too far behind him. Jake Query pick up Alexander Rossi running well in front of them.
0: Yeah, Rossi and Malukas, as a matter of fact, last time by came through to turn number four almost alongside one another. Then Rossi got in front of him, and that's the advantage that he holds right now through turn number four. Rossi gets that left side rubber along that red and white curbing. Malukas, a very similar line. Rossi now is already through turn number five, starts to swing it wide, exited turn number five. Malukas, little more groove towards the middle of the racetrack through turn five.
4: Both of those drivers chasing after Marcus Ericsson, who's already headed up the hill to the corkscrew. Here comes Rossi. He looks smooth. As for David Malukas, took those right side Firestones, planted them right in the red and white curbing. Alexander Rossi off the throttle through the corkscrew. Meanwhile, David Malukas, he'll charge his way, Mark, down to the bottom of the hill.
1: Christian Lundgaard, Davey, decided to go early to the alternates and got rewarded with a 69.7990.
5: No, I think what that is his scuffed alternates that he did ended round one in. So not a bad idea to go out there and see what he has and put some stickers on at the end of the session. So right now, looking good with that 109.
1: A 6.5 minute mark in Lundgaard. Marcus Armstrong zips up to P2. Then Kyle Collett, Alex Below, Scott McLaughlin, and Felix Rosenquist. Kirkwood, Ericsson, Lucas Rossi, Kipman Simpson, Louis Foster trying to get in. The Sunoco machine of Kipman Simpson, who's been on a bit of a run the second half of the season, Jake Query. He heads toward turn three.
0: Now, Kiffin Simpson has really done a nice job here in the second half of the season, really for the entire season, of just regularly putting himself right here in these positions, trying to put himself towards the front. That blue and white car is so cool looking. The Sunoco paint scheme works his way now in through turn number five, and he has just behind him a car that is going through that area as well. I believe that's Kyle Collette that just went through, but Kiffin Simpson now setting up through turn number five.
4: It is Kyle Collette. A couple youngsters heading through turn number six right now. First it is Kiffin Simpson up the hill. He'll get on the brakes as he approaches the corkscrew. As for Kyle Collette, it was a heroic run, Mark, right at the end of round number one. It got the Brazilian in. They both look smooth and fast out of the corkscrew with just under 6 minutes to go.
1: Malukas and Rossi among those looking smooth and fast. They jump up into the fast six. That lap not good enough for Kipman Simpson. He's got a mile around 10th or 11th, if you will. So we've reached the intermission. Malukas, Lundgaard, Rossi, Armstrong, Collette, McLaughlin, the fast six. Below, Rosenquist, Kirkwood, Ericsson, Simpson, and Foster will use the second half of the session to find some speed. Let's find out what our guys in the pits are keeping their eye on at this intermission, if you will. Let's start with Michael Young.
2: All things quiet on pit lane until those air guns just fired momentarily for Marcus Armstrong. He's pitted right behind teammate Felix Rosenquist. As those two drivers have gone to the alternate tires, both sticker sets. Alex Palou also on sticker sets. He's at pit out, so that transition has begun, Alex Wolf.
6: And towards the middle of the pits, the transition from blacks to reds continuing. Christian Lundgaard came in first. They're cooling that car down before he goes out on sticker reds. Scott McLaughlin, one of his pit crew members, was patiently waiting, a drumming on a sticker set of red tires. He came in for sticker reds, a turn of front wing. Marcus Ericsson has done the same, and some alternate red sidewall tires for David Malukas as well, as they're getting ready to head back out onto the track for the final 4.5 minutes of this session.
1: Interesting on some circuits, Davey Hamilton, that you don't get that instant gratification with those alternates, and sometimes there's not a lot of difference between them, but it's clear that here at Laguna Seca, these Firestone alternates provide a lot of grip and a lot of speed pretty quick.
5: And they do, and you know what that means for later on, right? I mean, they may fall off in speed very rapidly when it comes to the race, so that makes it exciting for all of us as well. But I like that. I like when there's a lot of fall off on those alternate tires as we see Foster coming in for get set those reds on.
1: Yeah, I know it's a phrase that a teacher of mine that used to say, they're almost too good. And I guess if there's anything that Firestone's guilty of, it's that those alternates are almost too good.
5: That's
1: sometimes.
5: Right. Yeah. That's right. And they do such a great job. And the thing is, when they do that, when we see some of the tires, not a big disparity, they make you run them twice on the street courses, right? Yeah. You have to run two sets of alternates. So they haven't figured out how to make it really competitive. The league and the tire Firestone, they do such a great job on making sure that strategy plays a part in every race.
1: Well, pretty good gaps between those exiting the pits and Alex Noah. Among the first to do so, and he roars across the start-finish line and starts that uphill swing as we speak. The Dex imaging machine of Scott McLaughlin, he's working his way off of that final turn right now, and he'll come back to the start-finish line. McLaughlin has been fast most of this weekend, got into this round of 12. Kyle Collette out there, he just cleared the time of the score. He's solidly in the top five, at least for right now. But let's pick up the car of Scott McLaughlin, Jake, where is he heads your way?
0: And right now is exactly to your point, Mark, when everybody's just trying to space out just a little bit, and Scott McLaughlin's going to do exactly that. He lets Felix Rosenquist go away just a little bit, now works his way, trying to get some heat in that tires, look like exiting turn number four, so McLaughlin might be waiting another lap before he truly gets onto a flyer, works his way down through turn number five.
4: Let's be honest, everybody wants and needs a win to close the season, but it has been 35 races, two full years since Scott McLaughlin tasted victory in IndyCar. He will power his way up the hill in that cherry red and white Chevrolet for Team Penske and approach the corkscrew as he's trying to close the year for a strong with a strong result. Mark, we do know he'll be back with Team Penske next year.
1: Just saw Felix Rosenquist clear that time against Goring Loop, and he can do no better than eighth fastest right now. We'll see what he does the second time he clears that time against Goring Loop, and it's McLaughlin that's running just behind him. McLaughlin was fast enough to go P6. Kiffin Simpson can't do any better than 10th or 11th. That's kind of where he has been stuck. Let's pick up Louis Foster, currently right now running 12th fastest with Rosenquist just behind him, Jake Query.
0: Louis Foster, as he goes into turn number four, could look just over the wall and see the Desnuda Tequila hospitality area. That is his sponsor as he works his way underneath the Montage Health Bridge through turn number five. Gets a little off throttle setting up for turn number five. Louis Foster now works his way back uphill.
4: In a field of cars where there's plenty of color, there's not a lot on that car. It's black and white. If you catch a glimpse of it, it looks like the fastest checkered flag you've ever seen. Really sharp-looking race car for Louis Foster as he heads up the hill towards the corkscrew. Just waiting 8 to 10 car lengths behind is Felix Rosenquist as those two, Mark, will charge their way out of the corkscrew.
1: And with a minute remaining in the session, guess who's going to P1 and decides that he's going to pull it into the pit lane? Davey Hamilton, none other than Alex Palou.
5: Yeah, he's not beaten him by a little bit. He's beaten him by 3/4 of a second. Well, McLaughlin came close. He's only a tenth off in that P2 spot.
1: So we've got Palou, we've got McLaughlin, we've got Rosenquist, David DeLucas, Christian Lundgaard, Kiffin Simpson. After being stuck around that 11th position, Kiffin Simpson now finds himself in the fast six, but there's still plenty of strong charges left on the racetrack, including Rossi, Collette, Armstrong, Kirkwood, Erickson, and Louis Foster. Although, again, Simpson right now is in that sixth position. Keeping our eye on Marcus Armstrong, who is currently 10th fastest. Armstrong works his way across that start-finish line. He is the latest in that Remax machine to tackle the Andretti hairpin.
0: We will await for Marcus Armstrong to set up now and work his way through turn number three, then underneath that tire rack bridge and in through turn number four. Boy, he really swung it wide off of turn number four. Started to lose that rear grip just a little bit, but gathered it up quickly. Works his way through turn number five. Mark, this could be a good lap for Marcus Armstrong.
4: A lot of cars working their way through turns five and six that need big laps. Armstrong's the first one. Christian Lundgaard right behind him. Kyle Collette charging to turn number six. They are all on the outside looking in, Marcus. Armstrong, Lundgaard, and Collette head up the hill to the corkscrew.
1: And I think Marcus Ericsson's running not too far behind them. He, too, is looking to get in. Lundgaard currently ninth fastest. Marcus Ericsson, seventh quick. Scott McLaughlin clears that time against scoring loop. He jumps up to P2. Armstrong's not able to do any better than 10th. And Lundgaard, with a monster lap once again, jumps up to P4. Kyle Collette cannot improve his position. He runs 12th. We'll see what Marcus Ericsson's able to do. He does no better than 8th fastest in the session. So your fast 6 will be Alex Palou, Scott McLaughlin, David Malukas, Christian Lundgaard, Alexander Rossi, Davey, and Felix Rosenquist.
5: Yeah, how about that? Rossi, good front for that ECR driver, getting in that top 6. That's something that that team really does need, honestly, to have a good race. Kirkwood, a little bit of a surprise. Obviously, Ericsson, those two Andretti cars, just barely missing, that top 6. But Simpson, hey, good job by Simpson, Armstrong, Foster. Collette, how about that? A good starting spot for him in that P12 spot for tomorrow.
1: Firestone Fast 6 is coming up as qualifying continues for Sunday's Mission Foods Grand Prix of Monterey.
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1: The Fast Six, Alex Palou, Scott McLaughlin, David Malukas, Christian Lundgaard, Alexander Rossi, and Felix Rosenquist. It's time now to go trackside, check in with Eric Smith about the IndyCar Fantasy Challenge driven by Firestone. Here is Michael Young.
2: Eric Smith. So we have our final race of the year, our IndyCar Fantasy Challenge driven by Firestone. Who are we picking? I mean, it's kind of been an Alex Palou type of year. Where are you going to go, even though we're not allowed to pick him?
1: Yep.
2: Well, I told you that we should probably not, but that's been a very bad bit of advice. So who are we doing this final race?
12: Obviously, I got to say the name, Alex Palou. He's never finished off the podium here. He's starting in the Firestone Fast Six. Definitely a guy you got to have in your lineup. This is the last race anyway, so you might as well use him. I also like somebody in the name of Kyle Kirkwood. He's value-wise is up there a little bit. He's only got one top 10 finish here in IndyCar, but he swept the weekend in Indy Next. He's got a top 10 finish in every permanent road course this season, so that's a guy you're going to want. Christian Lundgaard is another guy. He's got the most permanent road course points. Yes, he's in the Firestone Fast Six, but remember, he's got a grid penalty tomorrow, and he can climb through the field to get you those passing points.
2: So value drivers, who are you looking at deep in the field? So you picked some pretty heavy-duty drivers right there. Who am I going to round my lineup with?
12: I like Kyle Collette, another one with a grid penalty, but he's very good here in Indy Next competition. He's got four top twos at as many starts. He's been pretty fast on permanent road courses this season, so we know he's got a fast car this weekend, so you can get him for a really good value to climb through the field. How about Alexander Rossi? He's another one that's been good this weekend. He's one of five drivers that was in the top 10 of both practice sessions. Seems like he's got a pretty good car under him, and they can give you some good value on the bottom, or kind of middle tier, right?
2: Lastly, how have you done this year?
12: Actually, pretty good.
2: Where would you rank yourself if you actually played every weekend, or do you have some alias that you play by?
12: No alias. I don't want to get in trouble. But I would say top 10-ish, because I do a favorites and sleepers for the series side each week, and I've got the podium right in all but one race.
2: Oh, so, really? Yeah. That is fantastic. Yeah. Well, well done, and we appreciate everything you've done with us in the IndyCar Fantasy Challenge, driven by Firestone all year long, all the great writings you have done, and you helping promote IndyCar Radio, powered by Only Bulls. It's really been a pleasure to work with you all year long. We thank you for everything you do, not only for the series, but for the radio network as well.
12: Well, thank you. I appreciate it. It's been an honor to do this again, and just looking forward to maybe doing it again in the future.
2: Well, it's a pretty good track record you have, but best of luck and enjoy the race tomorrow.
12: Thank you. Appreciate it, Michael.
2: That's Eric Smith, the IndyCar Fantasy Challenge driven by Firestone.
1: Yeah, one of the good guys. And just echo what Michael Young said, Davey. I mean, if you follow Eric on social media, if you don't, you should. But probably nobody in the series works as hard to promote what we do and when we do it as Eric does, and we're grateful to him.
5: Yeah, we're very grateful that. You know, when he does this, I mean, it makes it a lot of fun for our fans. I mean, they have a good time playing the game, right? Picking your drivers, you're doing the, you know, it's just another contest, and I love it, and he does such a great job of that, and as you said, promotes our platform, and we love that.
1: Been a while since we've seen Alexander Rossi in the Fast Six on a road and street course.
5: Yeah, well, it has been. That's why I mentioned it's really good for that team, ECR and Rossi, to have a good run right here. Kind of, he's been okay this weekend, but that's impressive, being P5, and you know he's going to be in the top six starting. They could use a win this year. There's no question about it. That team would sure should have a good time in victory lane.
1: Surprised to see McLaughlin and Malukas in the Fast Six, and Joseph Newgarden scheduled to start 20th tomorrow?
5: Well, you know, yes, I am. And one thing with Malukas, we know he has speed. He's had speed, but one thing that he brought up to us right off, that wrist injury is being a bit of a pain, kind of flaring up again, kicking up some pain. And this track is very physical, especially on your wrist and your arm. So I know he's fast right now, but can he hold on for a whole race to try to get a victory?
1: You know, Felix Rosenquist had a couple of good starting positions at Milwaukee and could not transfer either one of those starting positions into a good finish. We've talked about that from time to time with Felix. So right now, scheduled to roll off sixth tomorrow, and I'm sure he would like to grab some momentum, send Mike Schenck off with a win, and go into the offseason with a little momentum as he heads to his former employer, McLaren.
5: Yeah, that's right. And it's one thing that, you know, that it's pretty surprising that he went over there for a lot of us. But you understand behind the scenes, there's a lot of things that happened that he felt that's a better route to go. Obviously, Schenck even said, I think he's making the wrong move, and we're going to try to prove that, right? And they put in Mick Schumacher in the car, some exciting things there. But you're right, Rosenquist, hey, that Nickelback's on the car. He would like to win with Nickelback on the car for the final race with that team, just to show the appreciation that he had to be an Indy 500 champion because of them.
1: Fans, next time you get the opportunity, if you see Nick Yeoman at an NTT IndyCar Series event, or he can go through the entire Nickelback catalog. As a matter of fact, one of their many hits, he rotates that around as his ringtone. So Nick, among those very, very excited that Nickelback is on the car this weekend. Let's go to Alex Wolf.
6: With Kiffin Simpson. And Kiffin, we talked about it yesterday, and it's sort of been the buzzword all weekend here of balance. What do you think with the balance of this session compared to the other practices this weekend?
13: I think it's been good. The number 8 Sunoco Honda has been really good. Practice 1 yesterday when we ran reds, and then it was really good again when we got on the reds. So super comfortable with that. Maybe just need some work on the blacks to really kind of take our next step forward. But I think we're in a good spot. We're starting in a good spot. P9, I think, is a pretty good place to start. So we'll go try to have a clean race and try to finish this year off strong.
6: Not a whole lot of time before that final practice. With what you mentioned, is a lengthy run on the blacks sort of top of the checklist when you go out for that final half hour?
13: Potentially. We haven't really decided what we want to run on yet, because you know you kind of also want to make sure that reds are going to last, but so we just kind of have to weigh those options and decide what we think is more worth it, and we'll go brainstorm some ideas now and try to put ourselves in the best position we can for tomorrow.
6: Evan Simpson starting that brainstorming process right now.
1: Yep, he'll roll off in the ninth starting position tomorrow. Nick Yeoman, 6 minutes remaining in this session. And while we have the opportunity, how about you give us a preview of the first half of the doubleheader of the Indy Next by Firestone coming up later today?
4: Yeah, it should be very interesting. At the front of the field in terms of looking for a race win, you've got Josh Pearson, who was leading at Milwaukee after his first career pole position. Max Garcia was catching him. Pearson spun off a turn two, threw away a race win. He's going to have a chance, a little bit of redemption, Mark. He'll start on pole. And how about our championship contenders? Timit Kaharchek comes in 23 points back. He's going to start on the outside of the front row. Nikita Johnson's in the top five. Enzo Fittipaldi on the outside of the top 10. Again, it's going to be a fascinating doubleheader weekend.
1: Peek in the cockpit of the car of Alexander Rossi as he puts his car through the warm-up paces, Davey. We've talked about this from time to time throughout the course of the season. Really love that helmet cam view from just inside the driver's helmet because it gives us a fascinating look at that steering wheel, which is a technical marvel.
5: It is. It is unbelievable, and it's a great view, and you really see the speed and the technique. And you know what? Another thing that you can see is the different lines these drivers could take around this racetrack. It's not just one primary line. They could do several things, whether it's down in the Andretti hairpin down in turn two, whether it's going through turn six up the hill, or even the corkscrew. So pretty diversified track, but which is the fastest line?
1: Alex Palou, Scott McLaughlin, Malukas, Lundgaard, Rossi, and Rosenquist. Speaking of Scott McLaughlin, Jake Query, he heads to turn four.
0: And he will be the first one to come down into this area, trying to get good laps underneath him is Scott McLaughlin, and he looks very good through turn number four. Swings that red and white machine wide at the exit of turn number four. Now setting up for turn number five, that's a left-hander. Dives down, bottom of the racetrack, left side rubber started to touch that curbing. Scott McLaughlin looks good through turn number five.
4: Two opportunities at pole for Team Penske, and they come with the drivers who have not won yet this year. Scott McLaughlin, the first one to navigate through turn number six. He'll head uphill. Take that car from driver's left over to driver's right. Now charges his way out of the corkscrew. That car bounces a little bit, Mark James, but it is fast for Scott McLaughlin.
1: Always going to bounce across that curbing. There's no doubt about that. He takes a wide swing through the final couple of turns, and he turns the lap at a minute 12. 2.652, but we know there's much more speed in that race car. So Scott McLaughlin decides one lap is plenty. He decides to head to the pit lane, and we also see David Malukas take a lap and then park it in the pit box. Alexander Rossi jumps up to P1 at a 1:10.6585, Michael Young.
2: Alex Palou already back out. They went to sticker reds early, so trying to get a couple of good laps in. As time winds down, certainly a lot shorter this qualifying period for the Fast Six. That's the sound of Felix Rosenquist. He, too, on sticker reds for this final couple of minutes in the Fast Six qualifying.
1: No question, Davey. With you turning laps at around a minute 9, minute 10, with 4 minutes remaining in this session, you're probably going to get in, get out, and then try to get that one warm-up lap in, and then you're flying.
5: Yeah, that's right. And I see on Lundgaard's case, those are scuffed red tires right there that he's going to try to get on that pole with.
1: And Lundgaard waited until the second half of the session, and it looks like Felix Rosenquist is going to do the same thing. So they're not going to take the full complement of the 6 minutes to Alex Wolf.
6: And the sound you're hearing is Christian Lundgaard finally heading out on that scuff set of reds. He's the final one out onto the track towards the middle section. Just saw on sticker reds going out Scott McLaughlin, Alexander Rossi, and David Malukas. But again, a little bit of gamesmanship with Christian Lundgaard.
1: Interesting to note, Davey, once upon a time, they were simply satisfied with getting into the round of 12. But now that satisfaction really doesn't come until they get into the Fast Six.
5: Yeah, you know, as goals, right? You got to have goals. Hey, whatever it takes, getting that Fast 12, but then once you get there and once you get so close, you know you can be in the top six. You fight for that, and no matter what, you have to do it. As some of these drivers double stint in those reds right off the bat to get in that Fast 12.
1: So Rossi, McLaughlin, Malukas, and Palou, the only ones that have cleared that timing and scoring loop. Felix Rosenquist just did, but he's been really slow, but that's because he's trying to build heat up and grip up in that tire. And I think that Felix Rosenquist, Jake Query, Felix Rosenquist is hoping that this is the lap that gets him at least on the front row for the Mission Foods Grand Prix of Monterey as he heads your way.
0: Interesting, because that dark primary part of that livery actually kind of blends into the racetrack. Then when he comes into view, everything kind of dances off of that yellow and kind of copper towards the top of it. It dances now to the bottom of turn number four. Now Rosenquist, you can hear him kind of pop that throttle a little bit, setting up for turn number five, swings it wide, very wide exit of five, Felix Rosenquist.
4: It is a wide arcing angle out of turn number five, but you can carry a lot of speed that way. We'll see if Felix implements a similar strategy through turn six. He hustled it through that part of the racetrack as well. So up the hill towards the Zanardi corkscrew as that car pops into view. Now he stabs the brakes, lets that car glide its way out of the corkscrew. Looks like a good lap so far, Mark, for Felix Rosenquist.
1: That roller coaster-like ride that he takes through that Zanardi corkscrew and comes through the last couple of turns. He clears that time and gets scoring loop. And Felix Rosenquist right now is fourth fastest is Felix Rosenquist as he continues to try to find some speed here at this Firestone Fast 6. Alexander Rossi looks like is P1 for now. He's at a minute 10, 5, or 6, 5, 8, 5. Alexander Rossi is P1, then McLaughlin, then Malukas, then Rosenquist, then Alex Below. Christian Lundgaard still hasn't cleared that time against Gordon Loop for the first time. Pick up Alexander Rossi in that Java House machine, jQuery.
0: And that kind of robin egg light blue, if you will, with green accentuation really presents itself as he goes underneath that tire rack bridge, works his way now through turn number 4. Rossi saw that rear end say, you know what, I'm going to give you a little more throttle, and he gets it now setting up for turn number 5. Doesn't go as wide now. He does exit at turn number 5. Good looking line for Rossi.
4: Rossi carries some speed through turn number 6. Now heads to the corkscrew where he will follow Felix Rosenquist, who looked really fast at that part of the racetrack. Jake, let's go back to you.
0: And David Malukas just had an incident where he went off track. We'll see if that hiccups Alex Palou, because Malukas went wide at the exit of turn number 3, kicked up all kinds of dust, threw away his lap, but when he blended back in, Alex Palou had to sneak right around him. We'll see how it affects the lap time of Alex Palou.
1: Right now it's Palou, it's Rosenquist, it's Rossi, then it's Scott McLaughlin, David Malukas, Christian Lundgaard is on his second lap, Nick Yeoman, as he hits the top of the hill.
4: And I think it's going to be a throwaway lap because he got a little wide exiting turn number 6, got the Firestones off into the dirt, and he was riding a Bronco on his way up to the corkscrew. Really threw away a lot of speed there, Mark.
1: And he climbs down through that corkscrew, and it looks like Scott McLaughlin is going to shoot up to P1. Christian Lundgaard again, Davey. And the bottom line is this. He went fifth fastest, Davey. Bottom line is this, when you put yourself in a position where you've got to hang it all out on one lap, if you make the slightest bit of mistake, you're in trouble.
5: Yeah, that's right. And Below, he did his second lap and did not improve on his second lap. That's going to put him P2 right now on the outside front row, but it's still a good number. But how about this? 109.13 for McLaughlin, 109.15 for Plow. They're on top of each other, but Rosenquist right behind him, 109.19. So these times, I mean, these top three are on top of each other.
1: Third front row start for McLaughlin this year. He has a second race at Milwaukee, then all the way back at St. Petersburg, he started on the front row. But how about that pole for Scott McLaughlin, Davey?
5: Yeah, great pole run by that Penske driver. Really, really good job. Palou's going to be on the outside. Then how about Rosenquist? But Rossi going to be in that second row on the outside behind Palou when that green comes out. Also great runs by Lundgaard and Malukas to be in that top 6.
1: Let me correct that. Looking at the wrong category. Third pole of the year for Scott McLaughlin. He was on pole at St. Pete and was on pole in the first race at Milwaukee. So So Scott McLaughlin gets another pole this season, and that is career pole number 14 for Scott McLaughlin. He'll start on the front row with Alex Below. Then Rosenquist and Rossi in row number 2. Christian Lundgaard and David Malukas will start in row number 3. And then Kyle Kirkwood, Marcus Ericsson, row number 4, row 5. It'll be Kiffin Simpson, Pato Award. Then it's Power and Schumacher, the awarded Power, we should say, in row number 7. Then row 8, it'll be Schumacher and Stengel. Row 9, Dixon, Rasmussen, VK, Newgarden, row 10, row 11, Ferrucci and Rahal, and then Grosjean and Dennis Hauger, and then rolling off in P25 will be Sting Ray Robb. So, Davey, we've already heard Kiffin Simpson talk about what his approach might be, that final practice session. Interesting set of circumstances with that final warm-up being later today.
5: Yeah, it is, and it's going to be a situation where, first of all, I tell you, McLaughlin, he is bumped up, and I don't blame him. He's got a great opportunity to end this season the way he wanted to start the season, right, and that's with wins. So, everybody that I see, matter of fact, anybody could still win this race. Strategy, I think, is going to be a big part, Mark. I can't wait till the second, the final warm-up session to see how those Reds are going to hold on.
1: What do we think about in terms of how many stops for 95 laps?
5: Well, you know, I think it's going to be that 3-stopper again because of these alternate tires wear out quickly. So I think that they're going to, and we'll find out, but I think they're going to want to get those off. I don't think they're going to hold the pace. But the guys up front, you know, you think about it, the guy in the cars that handle really good, they could get more out of those Reds than anybody else and make them last longer. Plow's a master at that. So I think it'd be too much of a fuel gain or fuel mileage race to do it in two, and I think they'd have to just conserve too much. So I think the three is the number, but like I said, I'm going to do my homework.
1: A few times we've had no lead changes, but by and large, there have been as many as seven or eight lead changes throughout the course of this race. Now, the most caution laps we had, if you remember, is back in 2023 when we had the restart zone set up.
5: Yeah.
1: I believe it was prior to turn 11, which caused utter chaos. There were 35 laps of caution in that race. But we have run this thing a caution-free a few times. Let's hear from Scott McLaughlin. He's on pole for tomorrow's race.
6: Smiles and high fives, hugs all around for Scott McLaughlin. And, Scott, take us through that pole-winning lap.
14: Oh, it was pretty solid. It wasn't my best lap, but it was good enough for pole, you know. I said all week that the car, the last couple of days, that the car has had really good speed, just almost effortless speed. So I'm really proud of the guys. Obviously, I lost my voice a little bit because I was yelling so much. So really proud of everyone. But, long day tomorrow for the Dex Chevy. That's 250 poles for Team Chevy. So really proud for them. Hopefully, we can transition this to a win.
6: Reds versus Blacks, what do you think looking ahead to that race?
14: I don't know. I'm 50-50 on them. I personally think the Blacks are going to be pretty good. So we'll see.
6: Congratulations on a great effort.
14: Yes, thank you.
1: Let's go to Michael Young.
2: Hanging on, Alex Palou, just finishing up with television, and we'll sneak in and talk to Alex. But again, another great qualifying effort for this number 10 crew, and of course, our five-time champion now, Alex, on the outside of row number one. He gives the thumbs up to the Penske crew. It was a really tight battle out there. Reds or Blacks, where did you stand out there in qualifying?
15: We were doing on reds. Yeah, the reds were a lot faster in qualifying. We will see if it's the same for tomorrow or not, but it was so close, too close. Kind of hurts a little bit more when it's that close and you're like, man, I just could have braked a little bit deeper, but Scott did an awesome lap. He deserves it. So looking forward to tomorrow. It's going to be a great and a fun day.
2: A lot of drivers were talking about small mistakes costing them. There, I think one driver didn't get in, but I think it was Pato, 9/1000ths of a second just to make it to the second round. Any mistakes for you out there, or was there a moment where you thought, man, I could have really got it there?
15: Always, man. Every lap, I think the same. I'm like, I could have braked a little bit deeper, throw in a bit more speed, but I didn't. So, hopefully we can have a great day tomorrow with no mistakes.
2: Great starting position. Well done today.
15: Thank you.
2: Alex Palou will start on the outside of row number one.
1: He's had a lot of great days with no mistakes. And frightening to think how many more, Davey, but there might be to come for Alex
5: Palou. Yeah, and that's a driver. You know, a driver like Alex is always trying to, you know, challenge himself and get every bit out of that car. And when you don't get every bit out of it, and you don't, like I say, sometimes these close ones are hurt just a little bit more than the ones that you're a long ways back because you don't know if you could have made up that much time. But still, it's going to be fun to watch. We're going to be on the front rows. A great place to be, right? And we'll just see how turn one plays, or I'm sorry, turn two here plays out.
1: Hey, Davey, I know that the Honda has wrapped up the Manufacturers Championship. Congratulations to Chevrolet. They'll start on pole with Scott McLaughlin.
5: Yeah, start on pole, then a couple Hondas, and three more Chevrolets. So Chevrolet is looking very strong as well. It's such a great – it's so fun watching these manufacturers between – we love Chevrolet, we love Honda. They do such a great job for our series, and it's good watching them guys have a battle as well.
1: I want to give you the schedule for the rest of the day in about 45 minutes from now, around 3:25 local time, 6:25 Eastern, complete coverage of – Indy next race number one. And then don't forget that final practice session at 5:10 local time, 8:10 Eastern, before we have a busy day tomorrow for the second half of the doubleheader and the NTT IndyCar Series Mission Foods Grand Prix of Monterey, where Felix Rosenquist, your Indy 500 champion for 2026, will roll off third.
2: Last time he will start in the cockpit of a Meyer Shank racing machine, and you are a rock star out there today. Well done.
16: Thank you. It was good session. It's always tricky here to get through the, you know, Q1 and Q2. I feel like there's always more like sand and stuff in Q1 and Q2, more traffic. So you always have to manage that. We just snuck through the fast six, and then we actually had a proper go at it with, new reds. And, that was kind of all I had. I messed up. I didn't mess up, but I didn't nail a corkscrew. It seemed like both Alex and Scott had really good laps, so I think you kind of had to nail it. But, yeah, I didn't nail a corkscrew. That's probably where it got away from us. But, yeah, P3, a good start.
2: We talked to Scott Dixon today just about moving on after that long stint with Chip Ganassi Racing. What are your thoughts leaving this Meyer Shank group and your success and obviously that Indianapolis 500 win?
16: I think it's with a smile on my face. You know, everyone's happy here. You know, we kind of you know, it's a while ago when we announced, or I announced I was going to leave, and obviously at the time it's not an easy thing for everyone to take in. But yeah, the last couple of weekends everyone's been happy, and you know, just trying to enjoy our last race together. And yeah, as you can see, you know, everyone's still on it. You know, no one's slacking just because it's the last race. I think rather the opposite, because everyone feels like we deserve a good result here to end our journey together. And yeah, it's just with a smile on my face, really, when I look back at all the memories we've had. It's been a lot of fun, which is, I think, the most important in racing, just having fun. You spend a lot of time with these people. They're great people, like family members. So yeah, you know, time for next chapter, but first got to finish the deal here tomorrow.
2: Bring them home a win.
16: Thank you, man.
2: Go. Felix Rosenquist will start on the inside of row number two.
1: Thanks to Michael Young and Alex Wolf for the tremendous insight throughout the course of the day. They have more work to do in the Indy Next by Firestone race in the final practice session, so we'll let them slip away along with Jake Query, take a little break. And Nick Yeoman, Davey Hamilton will join us for that Indy Next by Firestone race, which comes your way 3:25 local time, 6:25 Eastern. This is Mark Jane saying so long for now from the Mission Foods Grand Prix of Monterey. We'll be right back.

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0: This is First to the Flag, a chance to catch up with the stars of the NTT IndyCar Series and share their stories, insights, and experiences about their first major open wheel victory. Here's Nick Yeoman.
5: Hello and thanks for joining us for a special presentation from the IndyCar Radio Network. I'm Nick Yeoman. This is First to the Flag, where we sit down with some of IndyCar's best drivers to take a look back at their first career IndyCar win, with radio broadcast highlights helping to tell the story. Today we venture back to March 18th, 2001 for the opening round race for the Indy Racing Northern Lights Series with the running of the Pennzoil Copper World Indy 200 at Phoenix International Raceway. Buddy Lazier entered the season as the reigning series champion and defending race winner. The event at Phoenix also marked the partial return of Team Penske to the IRL as the captain would field cars for Elio Castroneves and Gilles DeFerrin to ramp up the full-time kart team's successful return to the Indy 500 2 months later. Greg Ray secured the pole position for the race in Phoenix, but it was a sophomore driver starting to his outside making his debut for Panther Racing, who was poised to steal the headlines by day's end as First of the Flag ventures back to 2001.
6: Indy Racing on the Indianapolis Motor Speedway Radio Network, first event on the 2001 calendar. We're at Phoenix International Raceway for the Pennzoil Copper World Indy 200. Mike King and our entire broadcast crew. That includes Mark James, our senior pit reporter, who's standing by with the young man who's going to go off on the outside of row number one. Mark?
7: Expectations are awfully high for Sam Hornish and his Pennzoil Panther Racing. And Sam, you haven't backed away from the talk of all those expectations. You're looking forward to meeting the challenge.
8: Yeah, I sure am. I just can't wait to get out there and get this race started. It's been a long time coming, and I am so happy to be here and just want to go out there and do my best and hopefully finish the race in the first place.
7: While you certainly are new to the crew, you're talking about John Barnes, Kevin Blanch, all those guys. They've been together for quite a while, and that's probably helped your adaptability, I would assume.
8: Yeah, it's great when you get to be with a close-knit bunch of guys that know what each other do and what their expectations should be of each other. So it just pretty much puts me where I need to be and gives me, you know, makes my expectations of myself a little bit more knowledgeable so that I know where I need to be.
9: Hornish had run a partial rookie season with PDM Racing the year prior with mixed results, but it was enough to impress Panther Racing, who gave him a shot in their Pennzoil No. 4 car for 2001, and at the drop of the green flag, he wouldn't waste any time, proving just why he deserved the ride.
6: Pace car will come off of the racetrack. Greg Ray and Sam Hornish Jr. out in front, rail the pole for the first time this season. Crowd comes to its feet. Green flag waves, and we are underway. The 2001 Indy Racing Northern Lights Series is underway, and Sam Hornish Jr. goes to the high side in turn number one. Bank, he will hold the lead off of two.
10: He's got about a car length now on the pole sitter, Greg Ray. Hornish now pulls out about two or three car lengths out in front of the number seven car of Stephan Gregoire. So it's Hornish, Ray, and Gregoire into number four.
6: Stephan Gregoire running turn number three as they come off now of turn number four. Sam Hornish Jr. is your leader, about five car lengths in front of Greg Ray. Gregoire runs in third place as they come once again off of turn number two, headed towards Jerry Baker.
10: And he's stretching out to about a dozen car lengths now, with Tyce Carlson very slow getting off the grid. They're going to catch him in a few laps. Right now, Sam Hornish shows the way into turn four.
6: Buddy Lazier currently running in fourth place. Buddy Lazier about two car lengths behind Stephan Gregoire. That's Simon Racing Dallara as they head into turn number one. Sam Hornish has led from the start, and we are green and we are go here in 2001. Jerry Baker back at you in the back straight.
10: Sam Hornish had a terrific test in the West, and he's had a terrific week here in the Valley of the Sun, and he is doing right now why he is out in front. He's got a sizable car length lead over Greg Ray.
6: So let's tell you how they're running right now. First place belongs once again to Sam Hornish Jr. Second place as they head off of turn number one. A furious pace being set by Hornish. Greg Ray running second. Behind him is Gregoire. Fourth place belongs to Buddy Lazier.
10: That's the way they'll take it through the back short shoot back here. Headed into number three. Angle it down to the inside yellow line and move it back out toward the outside wall and hit turn toward number four. Still Sam Hornish right in front of you, Mike.
9: Hornish would build a nice lead on Greg Ray, Stephan Gregoire, and the rest of the field until a tense moment on the first round of pit stops nearly derailed his entire day.
11: Eddie Cheever will roll in first and bring that Infiniti to a stop, running the 35A this weekend. And now here comes Sam Hornish right behind him. Kevin Blanch and crew out making the march. Kevin is on the right front. Both pit crews going through a very smooth set of stops. Cheever has to hesitate to let Salazar clear. Hornish's crew still going to work, and he's killed the race car. No, he didn't. Now he did. He had to stop as Buddy Lazier was coming in. Hornish hesitated. He had a 22-second stop. He had to stop because of Buddy Lazier's pit stop, so a 22-second stop for Sam Hornish Jr.
6: So Sam Hornish Jr. is down and away, but that's a long stop, JP. 22 seconds under green.
12: Yeah, he had a 4-second lead on him, so that'll close it up somewhat.
9: Moments later, the pace of the Phoenix race would slow again when a big three-car accident would take out one of the Team Penske drivers.
6: Jerry Baker, you saw it happen.
10: Yes, I did. What we were looking at the time, you and I were watching, as the rest of our crew, well, the pit of number 66, Jill DeFerrin. He moved down to the inside, Mike, and appeared to change his mind, at least from our vantage point, just at the area where he might have come into the pits. He looked to move up about a car width. When he did, he was tagged from behind. He is in the wall in turn number four. There are three cars involved. We know that Mark Dismore is one. We have not been able yet to identify the third car.
6: Okay, Jared Schrader is the other car involved. It was Schrader who made contact with Gilles DeFerrin from behind. Johnny Parsons, it does appear that all the drivers are okay. We're going to speculate here for just a second. We know that Gilles DeFerrin's Penske Racing crew had everything set up. It looked like maybe he was coming in a little hot, was trying to get back onto the racetrack, and perhaps checked up in front of Schrader.
12: I'm not sure if it was completely off the track under that line, but it was very plain in the driver's meeting that the drivers were to enter the pit lane, not the pit lane, but the road, off of the track into turn three, get under that line and get out of the way early and then come into pits that way. But he obviously on a monitor was tagged from the rear. He checked up too much right away in the groove probably, but definitely got hit from behind by Schrader, and Dismore just had nowhere to go.
9: Greg Ray would find himself in the lead after the cleanup of the three-car accident, but the 1999 IndyCar champion's time up front would be short-lived when his engine expired, bringing out another yellow flag. That handed the lead back to Hornish, who would have to hold off a challenge from Stephan Gregoire, who showed impressive pace on this day, but it would all come apart for the French driver on the next restart.
6: We restart on lap 130 with 11 cars on the lead lap. Sam Hornish Jr., the leader, and we've got another yellow flag. Is that Stephan Gregoire?
10: Mike, from where I am in the back straight, it's so far away, I cannot tell, but that's the color combination, and we're waiting to see.
12: It is Stephen Gregoire.
10: He tagged the outside wall on that little dog leg up there and hit it pretty hard.
12: So Stephen Gregoire, who was running, who was being shown in fourth place, had contended for the lead here today, is out of the race. He makes contact with the outside wall in turn number two. The safety crew is talking to Stephen Gregoire right now. It appears that he is okay. He is still in the car, but he is talking to the safety crew. So we have our third yellow, make it our fourth yellow of the afternoon on lap 132 here at the Pennzoil Copper World Indy 200.
9: Gregoire would walk away from the accident, and yet another contender fell to the wayside hoping to challenge Hornish. Next up to the plate was a young Brazilian for Team Penske who would one day be a teammate to Hornish. But just like the rest of the prospective winners on this day, Elio Castro Neves wouldn't make it to the checkered flag either.
12: Back under green flag here with 138 laps complete. The man in front is Sam Hornish Jr. He led the first 66 laps of this race. Bake, he is out in front of Elio Castro Neves by six car lengths.
10: And what is so interesting, Mike, all of last year, Sam Hornish led only 38 laps total. He's already almost double that today. He now is out in front, comfortably in front of Helio Castroneves.
12: Johnny Parsons, they have absolutely no lap traffic to deal with, and they won't have any lap traffic to deal with for several laps now. Sam Hornish Jr., Helio Castroneves beginning to pull away just a little bit, but they got green racetrack in front of them.
13: And warm tires now after the second lap on this restart, so they're getting an idea right now how hard they can push their cars. I was looking for Buddy Lazier to close up on them real, but he does have a gearbox problem, we understand, and he's just now getting past by Salazar, so he lost the spot, so looks like Lazier's fading.
12: Mark James, you say Eddie Cheever's got problems.
14: Owen Snider and company pouring over the car. It started out as a throttle problem, and now they don't know what in the world is wrong. A lengthy pit stop going to take Eddie Cheever most certainly out of contention today.
12: Kim Morris, you were telling us earlier, it appears that Buddy Lazier has lost sixth gear in his car, correct?
15: Yes, that's what we're hearing. We're hearing he's having serious gearbox trouble.
12: Okay, JP, you lose sixth gear on a track like this. What does that do? Are they fearful that he's going to lose fifth and then fourth and then third? I mean, is it a migrating problem?
13: Well, the sequential gearbox usually has a high gear, so if he's running a lower gear ratio, it's not going to help his mileage much, but it sounds like he's got a misfire on top of that because you could also, when you run a lower gear, over-rev the engine a little bit.
12: That sounds like exactly what's happening, like the rev limiter may be kicking in on the back straight. It looks like it is Eliseo Salazar-Bake making the move, and we've got a problem with Helio Castroneves. Helio Castroneves has blown his engine, and he will come into the pits. Jerry Baker, it looked like Eliseo Salazar was very lucky to avoid any fluids as he got past just as that engine expired.
10: What's interesting, Mike, is Salazar came around Castroneves so easily, you almost had a moment of suspicion something was wrong, as though Elio had a kind of a hint that the engine was going away. And as soon as he started to make the turn into turn number three, the engine went kaboom, and that's all for Elio today.
9: As contender after contender fell to the wayside, so did any doubt that this day belonged to Hornish, as the driver from Ohio would stare down his first career IndyCar victory.
12: About a mile and a half, that's all that separates Sam Hornish Jr. from his first trip to victory lane in the Indy Racing Northern Lights Series. He'll see the white flag this time by. It is Sam Hornish Jr. way out in front here at Phoenix International Raceway. Bake, he is in turn number two.
10: The Pride of Defiance, Ohio, raced here last year, started 19th, finished 17th. His best finish was third at Las Vegas. He'll change that now, Mike. He's in turn three. Bring him home.
12: Sam Hornish Jr. in his first start with the Pennzoil Panther team will be the winner today here at the Pennzoil Copper World Indy 200.
14: So rehearsal for the month of May. Sam Hornish drinking that bottle of milk here in Victory Lane.
8: Yeah, you know, this is really good. Way to start out the season. The Pennzoil Panther guys did a great job. And in and out of the pits, you know, we had a great day today, and we just want to go out to keep going in this direction, and hopefully we'll have a real good month of May and I'll be drinking that milk again.
14: Was it as easy as it looked?
8: I wouldn't say it was easy. You know, it was just all day long. There's a lot of good competitors out there, and these guys make the car look easy. They make it look easy. They do a great job putting the car together.
14: They say with the big lead over the last couple of laps, you hear every noise, every little crook, every little cranny. Were you holding your breath those last couple of laps?
16: Yeah, we were. I ran the car hard to get away from some of the other people, and, you know, wore out the front tire, so I just had to take it easy the last couple laps. But, you know, the thing never missed a tick, just ran all day long great.
9: Eliseo Salazar would finish second in the Pennzoil Copper World Indy 200, with Buddy Lazier finishing third. Scott Sharp came home in fourth, and Billy Boat rounded out the top five. IndyCar Radio had a chance to sit down and reminisce with race winner Sam Hornish all these years later about the victorious day in Phoenix. Hornish admitted that at the end of the 2000 season, he felt like his career had reached the end of a road financially until the opportunity of a lifetime opened up with Panther.
17: Well, it was extremely important because first and foremost, we were out of the ability to continue to move forward. We were lucky to get a couple sponsors that came through towards the middle half of the season with PDM in 2000, and really it all came to a precipice, mid to late July, maybe early August, where we had missed a race. We were looking at the possibility of not running anymore that season. I'd done a test with Panther. They told me I was on their short list, but when I looked around, you know, the other guys that had been testing for them, Billy Boat, and I think Davey Hamilton even maybe did a test for them. You know, they had Panther suits, whether they could just fit in Scott Goodyear's suit or whether it was, just dumb luck. I thought, well, man, if they're buying those guys suits, they must be on a shorter list than I am. So got the opportunity with Panther after a good run in Kentucky. And a lot of people said, why are they giving this kid an opportunity? He's not worth it. And it was my first paying gig as a race car driver, and it didn't pay me enough to pay for my accidental death insurance. So we had to go out and do well, and it was a great opportunity. And I just really going into it, you know, I thought that I had the ability to win races in the IndyCar series if everything was right. But to go and win back-to-back championships, I would have never imagined that.
9: Hornish would make a career out of winning some of IndyCar's closest and most thrilling races, but with all the attrition in the Phoenix race, things just seemed to fall into his lap. But Sam was quick to point out that it wouldn't take long for he and Panther Racing to prove to the motorsports world that they weren't going anywhere.
17: You know, that was all so surreal in a lot of ways because when I look back at the beginning of that season, we went to Miami the next week within a couple weeks. And, you know, a lot of people had said that's a fluke. And at Miami, we put the entire field a lap down under green. We were that good. So there was no doubt in my mind that, you know, with the combination of Panther, Andy Brown, the guys that pitted the car, my driving style, to get up on the wheel and to go very aggressively from the beginning. When we had cars that were good enough to win, we led a lot of laps. So I do remember just a couple of weeks ago when they had the doubleheader of the IndyCar and NASCAR at Phoenix, somebody had put together a video that was on the internet that a few people sent me that, you know, the only driver to win in Indy cars and stock cars at Phoenix was me, and they were both yellow cars. And I just crack up because if you look at footage from like 2007, 2008, there was a big jump from 01 to 07 in the quality of the recordings. It looks like it could be the 01 races look like they could be anywhere from 1988 to 2004. But as soon as you hit that 2007, 2008, everything gets a lot less grainy and a lot less colorful. So it makes me feel older than I probably should because the video looks old.
9: It was a unique victory lane celebration for Hornish after winning the 2001 race at Phoenix. And when reflecting back, there were certain things he wished he could have processed a little differently as a young driver.
17: You know, one of my favorite things about that weekend was the Arizona dairy farmers. We're doing a thing similar to what they do at Indianapolis with the milk. And I just remember I started drinking that milk, and then I just started slinging it around. And Elio's the first guy to do it at Indy, but I beat him by a couple months with the milk there in Phoenix. So it took me, you know, 6 years to be able to do it at Indy. So just a lot of neat things. And one of the things that I really look back upon and think about is how much of those super exciting, thrilling moments were wasted on a young man that couldn't absorb them properly. I would look at them much differently at 46 than I did at, 21.
9: There were a lot of incredible moments worth savoring, though, in Hornish's phenomenal career. Those include three IndyCar championships and one of the most thrilling Indy 500 wins in history in 2006. From all of us at the IndyCar Radio Network, we hope you've enjoyed this look back at Sam Hornish Jr.'s first IndyCar win in the 2001 Pennzoil Copper World Indy 200. 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
1: Break, it's Dennis Hauger. They're side by side with Hughes and Collette going into turn number four. It gets tight through there, clean at the front of the field. We watch through the back of the field, and they are all clean and green through there. It's Dennis Hauger showing the way into the S's for the first time.
2: Dennis Hauger about a half a car length advantage over Kyle Collette. The battle then is for that third position. Josh Pearson will take it over. Still side by side with Rocky Hughes. Josh Pearson, now Hughes back to the inside. Hughes will take over that third position.
3: Boy, good wheel-to-wheel racing with Pearson getting sideways. That opens up the inside for Salvador De Albas. He's going to streak to the inside and try to take that spot away. Further back, looks like Miles Rowe is off track. And he is slow. He's fallen to last place in the running order as he got off in Thunder Valley. But up front, it is Dennis Hauger with the advantage over Kyle Collette. They streak across the finish line for the first time and head back into turn number one.
4: Typically, by the time they get down to the bottom of the keyhole, the order is pretty much set until the time that they're starting to exit it. But Kyle Collette would like to change that. Started to look to the inside of Hauger, decided against it. Those two have separated just a little bit from Hughes. Then it's De Alba. Then things tighten up from about 6 to 10, but the leader, Dennis Hauger, with a two-car length advantage.
1: As they've done most of the season, playing follow the leader with Dennis Hauger. Hauger still with that advantage on Kyle Collette, the winner here at Mid-Ohio last year. Hughes, De Alba, Pearson follows him into turn number 4. They swing up the hill into turn number 5 in the S's. A little bit further back, Tommy Smith locks up the brakes as he was passing Nolan Aller.
2: Dennis Hauger already a two-car length advantage over Kyle Collette. Now third place running Lockie Hughes. Fourth place Salvador De Alba. Pearson to that fifth position as he lost a couple of spots this point through the course in turn number 9. But Dennis Hauger is your leader.
3: Yeah, nice and clean and tidy up front with Hauger, Collette, and Hughes after Lockie Hughes fended off that challenge from Josh Pearson. Pearson lost that fourth spot to Salvador De Alba. Now settles into fifth. Anything but settling down at the midway point of the pack and towards the rear of the field. See lots of drivers sliding around the racetrack. Dennis Hauger's advantage back to the keyhole is 0.4 of a second.
4: It has been a very fast pace so far, but still the outset of this race. Single file is the field with Hauger, the leader, bottom of the keyhole. Got a two-car length advantage. Collette got a little bit loose, then it's Lockie Hughes. Separation before you get to De Alba and Pearson. Pearson's making a good battle, trying to peek in on that four spot.
1: Still feeling each other out in these early laps. Pearson trying to stay in contact with De Alba, but behind him, Callum Hedge trying to close up on Pearson, so things can start to tighten up there through the bottom part of the top five. A little bit further back, Papa Savas got a challenge from Jack William Miller, but they're all cleanly back into the S's.
2: Top three already through turn number 8. It's Dennis Hauger, three-car length advantage over Collette. Dennis Lockie Hughes, that battle for the fourth position, De Alba and Josh Pearson. Now side-by-side battle further back, Jack William Miller gets around Bryce Eric. We saw Seth Murray trying to take another spot away as well.
3: Yeah, it was a really nice pass by Evagoras Papasavas to get around Bryce Eric to pick up the ninth position. That opened the door for Jack William Miller. Davey, we wondered what happened to Miles Rowe.
5: Yeah.
3: Winner this weekend, fourth in points. Didn't have a great qualifying run. You finally got an opportunity to see why he was dropped deep in the rear of the field.
5: Yeah, first lap coming off of turn 9. Blind corner coming over there, and him and Jack Miller were side by side, really tight, and just kind of run the left side tires off that outside of the track, and then there's a bit of a rut there. It pulled him completely off the grass. He had to really slow down to get that car under control and back on track. I don't think any damage there, but definitely

0: tires and bodywork. Also, a lot of that dirt and grass as the AMR IndyCar safety team comes over to the car of Seb Murray to check him out. And they also go to Ricardo Escoto.
1: A massive thank you to the safety team. They've done a great job. They were on the scene back.

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1: Everybody pretty much single file as they work their way off of turn number 10. And they've got to look now to the far west end of the track because that's where they see the leader, Lockie Hughes, with an 8-car length advantage, takes the right-hander of turn number 11 and then back in through the right-hander that's turn number 12, then 13, then back onto the main straightaway.
2: Boy, elbows getting wide for yet. It's Jordan Missig and Evagoras Papasabas throwing haymakers through turns 13 and 14. Looks like Missig will hold that spot off. Meanwhile, Hughes, you're race leader with three to go back to turn one.
3: Lockie Hughes a 10-car length advantage over Kyle Collette, but Collette breaking leg, closing that ground. Miles Rowe still in the third position. Callum Hedge, Salvador De Alba. That is the battle for fifth. Salvador De Alba and Josh Pearson further back. Escoto locking it up. We see all kinds of tire smoke there as he and Tommy Smith nearly crashed, but we go back to the front of the field and Lockie Hughes with a huge lead.
4: Lockie Hughes comes up Holman Boulevard. He has to begin to the point of the race where he can hear every little noise that that engine makes as he looks for his first Indy Next by Firestone win. Kyle Collette trying to keep him honest, but Lockie Hughes stretching out that advantage now as it goes through the S's. Third place Miles Rowe as he's comfortably on the final step of the podium as Lockie Hughes heads to turn 10.
1: And somebody went off track at the very back of the field. Bryce Aaron trying to make up some ground and instead kicked up grass. Right now, what Lockie Hughes is hearing is nothing but clean track in front of him. He sets sail now through turn number 13.
2: Yeah, he doesn't want to hear about some of the stuff we're seeing, Davey, at the rear of the field, too. These guys are really making their elbows
5: work. Yeah, that's one thing about late yellows, especially in this series with wore-out tires. They're throwing caution to the wind. Hughes has a nice lead. Matter of fact, Hughes actually lost the championship lead right now. He's negative three. Hauger's back in the lead right now. It means he, with all this action, puts him in that eighth spot.
2: I don't think Michael Young that Lockie Hughes cares, though. He is trying to win race win number one.
3: And he was very confident coming into today, and to have his teammate have that incident in turn number one befall him. I know he didn't want to see bad things for his teammate, but for Lockie now, Alex, a 15-car length advantage must feel pretty good.
4: It has to feel fantastic as he's about a lap and a half from home. Kyle Collette in second. Miles Rowe trying to close on Collette. Callum Hedge has that fourth spot. Salvador De Alba trying to get the fourth position back. He closes within a couple of car lengths in turn number seven. But meanwhile, Lockie Hughes controlling that gap as he leads the way out of turn 10.
1: The one thing that seems to come clear through the glare of the sun is the brake smoke that takes place in the middle of the field as everybody's jockeying for position, trying to make up a final spot here on the last couple of circuits. But nobody has been able to catch up on Lockie Hughes. About a 10-car length advantage now through turn number 12.
2: Points leader Dennis Hauger has fought from the rear of the field back to eighth. Not sure he's going to be able to pick up any more spots, barring contact on the final lap. Everybody, including Hauger, chasing after Lockie Hughes. White flag, Michael Young, as Hughes heads to turn one.
3: Our USF Pro 2000 champion trying to close in on his first win of 2025. Got a second and a third place just a weekend ago at Barber Motorsports Park. Could he lead every single lap today? The Gold Coast Australia native about to strike gold here in Indianapolis. He goes through the switchback of 5 and 6 for the final time.
4: A first win in the series is always special, but especially at the world's greatest race course, the Indianapolis Motor Speedway. A couple of turns away for Lockie Hughes. He still has to close this one out because Kyle Collette has closed a bit in turn number 7. They go into turn number 8. Back on the power, Lockie Hughes has the advantage. It's Collette. Miles Rowe in the third position, but Jake heading for a final time in turn 10. Here comes Lockie Hughes.
1: Little bit of brake dust kicked up for Lockie Hughes as he worked his way off turn number 10. The Gold Coast in Australia's key city is surfer's paradise, and he's trying to make it an Aussie paradise here in Indianapolis under a setting sun. Lockie Hughes, help bring him home, Nick Gilman.
2: Lockie Hughes going to ride the wave.

0: turn 14 back onto the front straightaway here at the Indianapolis Motor Speedway. That gap closed to about 0.9 of a second. Kyle Collette giving chase, but he's not going to be close enough. Checkered flag in the air, and Lockie Hughes is a race winner in Indy next by Firestone. He scores the win at the Indianapolis Grand Prix.
1: Yeah, no, it's pretty cool. Kind of just played it by ear. And
0: it is time to go racing in Indy next by Firestone. The field waits to see the green flag. Got a couple cars pulling out of line further back, but the green flag is out and we are racing. Lockie Hughes is going to lead him down to turn number one.
2: And race fans stand in unison as Lockie Hughes has control of the field. Hogger to the outside. Hedge trying to make a move again. Collette also, the Salvador de Alba, a fantastic move, trying to make his way up and through the field. That field now makes their way through turn number four, but your leader is Lockie Hughes. Dennis Hogger made his way through cleanly this time. About a 5-4 car length advantage for our pole sitter, Lockie Hughes.
3: Minding their P's and Q's this time down Hallman Boulevard. They spread out with Callum Hedge in third. Could be three wide with Miles Rowe and Kyle Collette. Salvador de Alba goes to the inside in turn number seven. He's going to get side by side. Going into the grass with the right side wheels is Kyle Collette. But Lockie Hughes leads the field into turn number 10.
4: Miles Rowe took a hard look at that third position. Decided to back out just a little bit. Lockie Hughes is the leader. 10 car length advantage now on Dennis Hogger. But he has to know that it's going to be a little more difficult in the first in the outset of this race here today. Lockie Hughes roars his way now. About an 8 car length advantage to turn number 12.
0: Seeing a lot of jostling for position. Wheel-to-wheel action further back. Juan Manuel Correa sneaks up the inside trying to get around Nolan Allen. They might have banged tires there in turn 13. Front of the field, though, already clear and back onto the front straightaway. Lockie Hughes advantage. A good 8 car lengths over Dennis Hogger back into one.
2: But for Dennis Hogger, check off one box, not getting put to the back of this field at the entrance of turn number one. So it's Lockie Hughes for car length advantage. We have some battles further back. Josh Pearson looks like James Rowe going at it. Those are guys just outside the top five. Back to the front, though. Lockie Hughes about a 7 car length advantage over Dennis Hogger. Callum Hedge rounds out your top three with Miles Rowe in fourth.
3: Dennis Hogger at the Augusta National of Racetracks having his own personal track day as he is well out in front. Here comes that battle. Of course, Papasavis has the second spot. Lockie Hughes going to go deep into turn five. And now locking up the tires is Papasavis, but that doesn't open the door for Lockie Hughes. He can't take advantage of it. They maintain that second and third position, but now Miles Rowe might make a run at Lockie Hughes for third.
2: It's to be two for two for Dennis Hogger. We'll keep our eye on the battle for second. Papasavis has plenty of room over Lockie Hughes. It's now Miles Rowe closing in on that rear wing. Miles wanted to take that third position away. They're through the left-hander of 10, the right-hander of 11. Miles Rowe all over that rear wing.
5: Yeah, boy, Lockie Hughes sliding around down that back straightaway trying to hold on for dear life. Out of turn number 17, though, here comes the Norwegian. Dennis Hogger goes two for two to kick off his Indy Next by Firestone career. He wins here at Barber Motorsports Park.
6: All the way to the line, baby. Let's go, boys!
2: Fittipaldi will take over the lead again. Now Max Taylor tucks in behind that rear wing of Enzo Fittipaldi. A three-way battle for first place is Timmy Kaharchik. In second, Enzo Fittipaldi still with the lead, so they keep trading those positions. Kaharchik getting impatient, trying to pass, coming down into turn number one. There's nowhere to go there, but Kaharchik all over the rear wing of Enzo Fittipaldi. Now Max Taylor's there in the third position. This will allow J.M. Correa to close in a couple of car lengths. We'll call him through one more time, and Enzo Fittipaldi now with a car length advantage as Taylor looks to take over second.
7: Taylor with a lunge to the inside of Kaharchik, but he came from too far back, and the pole shut the door. That's allowed Fittipaldi to scamper up a little bit, building the lead now to 3 car lengths over Kaharchik, still holding that second spot. Taylor in third, but you're right, Correa has reeled him in, and it's now a 4-car battle for the lead.
8: It's amazing to win 3 times out of 4 here racing at St. Pete, so that's a pretty good percentage.
9: It's an incredible race, such fun racing out here in Arlington, and I was able to make some good moves out there, have some fun, and we really were able to show our pace.
10: Things were out of control. We started P1 in Arlington, P1 yesterday, but the whole team helped me keep my head together, and yeah, that's why we're here today.
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8: It's been an incredible season. I mean, from the first race, we've been on it, winning races and just being on the top every time. So, yeah, it's been an incredible year and an important year for me.

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2: Well, I'm not sure it gets much better than three drivers separated by just 29 points with a doubleheader weekend to close it out. Hello, everyone. My name's Nick Yeoman. Welcome into IndyCar Radio, powered by Only Bulls, with live coverage of today's running of the Indy Next by Firestone Grand Prix of Monterey doubleheader race number one. Our driver analyst is Davey Hamilton. Davey, we're about 5 minutes from firing engines. Been looking forward to this weekend all week long because these title contenders, Nikita Johnson, Enzo Fittipaldi, and Timit Gaharchuk, they've been like magnets. Can't get away from each other. And here we are, which is two races to go, where we're going to find out who's going to take home the title.
3: Yeah, it's going to be fun to watch. Obviously, this 35-lap race is just a kind of a tune-up for tomorrow's race because that's when it's really going to come down to it. The championship, I don't think, will be decided today. I think it's going to be tomorrow before it's decided. Matter of fact, I looked at two different points schedules here, or points charts here. One of them has them the way they sit right now on the grid. They're only 19 points apart from each other. So the 28 are already shrunk up if they finish the way they are on the grid right now, Nick.
2: Yep, and that's because the driver that came in third, Timit Gaharchuk, was fantastic earlier today in qualifying, winning the pole for race number two tomorrow. He'll start on the front row alongside Josh Pearson. And we caught up with Josh Pearson after he won the pole earlier today, trying to shake off that bad mojo after a disappointing result last weekend in Milwaukee.
4: Oh, what could have been last weekend, but we'll put that behind. Second pole of 2026. You're finishing so strong, and you have been so tough this entire weekend. Well done.
5: Yeah, thank you. Honestly, it's incredible. You know, everybody at Andretti Global, we've been strong all weekend, and really it was just about capitalizing. You know, I knew we had the car to do it. Just had to find the time, and it's tricky here, right? The track, especially over the years, it's gotten harder and harder to drive. You know, you're really looking for every little bit, and yeah, you know, they gave me such a great car here. I hats off to the guys, everybody on this 29 crew.
4: You found every little bit. What has changed most on this track for you, the one that maybe caught you off guard the most?
5: I mean, there's some new sealant down that we were looking at on the track walk, but this place has always kind of had that where it likes to hook up, but then it comes out from underneath you, and it just has that kind of, I don't know, it's like a feathering effect. It's really weird where you're in the grip and then you're not, and you kind of just have to search for that bite, and once you get the front tire under you and you can get the car rotated, then you can go, but it's tricky to find it. It's a fine line.
2: Really nice bounce back for Josh Pearson. Davey, we revisit the race in Milwaukee. Had the pole. Max Garcia was chasing him down, and he made a big mistake in turn two.
3: Yeah, he sure did. And that is a corner that's so difficult at Milwaukee. They're one of the most difficult oval corners because you could either get a little high and the front end doesn't grip and it wants to go that outside wall, or the back end wants to come around sometimes and turn the car around. So that's what happened to him, lead the race. Pressure was put on him by Garcia. He definitely wants to get that out of his mind, put that behind him and forget it, and try to do all he can to get in victory lane here today.
2: So we'll see if Josh Pearson can shake that off, get a little redemption, and potentially go to victory lane for the first time in his Indy Next by Firestone career. All right, let's talk about the mindset, Davey, for the three championship contenders. Gaharchuk starts second. Nikita Johnson starts fifth. And then it is Enzo Fittipaldi buried all the way down in 13th. If you're Gaharchuk, you're the one that enters this weekend at a points deficit. He's got to make up 29 points. Yeah. What's the approach there starting on the front row today?
3: Nothing to lose, right? I mean, nothing to lose at this point. He knows he's on the front row. He knows he's ahead of his competitors and can gain points. He definitely just, you got to get to that first couple corners, make sure you're clean. Even if it's a second place finish, if you can't get by Pearson, you know you're up front and you know you're going to gain points. That's all you can do. You just got to continue to finish up front. Now, the other one, Fittipaldi, back to nothing to lose. He has to go for it. He has to pass cars. He needs to make sure that he puts himself in a position to win that championship tomorrow. So the guy in the middle, Johnson, you know, it's back to he does have a lot to lose. He's leading this points championship. He needs to protect it, but don't protect it too much and lose by the aggressive guys.
2: It's absolutely fascinating. 54 points available per race, 108 for the weekend. And again, it's Johnson by 3 points over Fittipaldi, 29 over Kaharchuk. We should also mention Max Taylor, 77 points back. Alessandro Di Tullio, 99 points back. Lockie Hughes, 103 points back. All mathematically eligible to win the championship this weekend, but obviously that's probably going to be decided here in race number one. It is almost time to go racing for race number one at the Indy Next by Firestone Grand Prix of Monterey doubleheader weekend. Of course, we know the drama's been sucked out a little bit on the IndyCar side with Alex Palou. He's going to wrap up yet another championship, Davey, but it's been a lot of fun watching this Indy Next title go all the way down to the wire.
3: Yeah, by the way, I split it two groups. I think the first three guys have a shot at the championship, then fourth, fifth, and sixth in this championship. They're going to battle out for that fourth spot, which is still very, very good. You want to be in the top five for sure.
2: There's no doubt about it. It has been since 2023 that the championship went down to the final weekend. And really since 2021, where multiple drivers realistically had a chance on the final weekend. That's what we've got. That is the slate. Is Nikita Johnson, Enzo Fittipaldi, and Timur Kaharchuk going to be hunting points? Josh Pearson going to be hunting his very first win. Let's go trackside and moderate to get things started.
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0: Oscars today's In the Next by Firestone. 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
14: 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Correa, United States.
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3: Josh Pearson, United States.
13: So it'll be Josh Pearson leading the field to the green flag. Plenty of storylines to track. Our pit reporters are going to be plenty busy today and tomorrow. We welcome in Michael Young.
6: Well, good afternoon, Nick Yeoman. Afternoon, race fans. It is going to be a thriller, not only this race, but the final race of 2026 for Indy Next by Firestone. The field is away and making their way onto the course now. I'm going to be keeping my eye on the third-place driver, Tomek Harczyk, starting on the outside of row number one, riding alongside with Josh Pearson. Tomek has been so good on the road courses, the standard road courses this year, the permanent tracks, and he has been one of the best all season long. So watch him on the outside of row number one, and then row two with Niels Kolen and Miles Rowe, two hungry drivers wanting some success here to finish out the season at WeatherTech Raceway Laguna Seca. They could get very racy in the opening laps of this race. For the down pit lane, to Alex Wolf.
7: Just such an interesting race with that championship hunt. You got the drivers like Miles Rowe, Jacob Abel back into the series. Abel Motorsports has looked very quick with Max Garcia, the Milwaukee Mile, a winner from last week. Just so interesting with the storylines with the championship, and just going to be interesting to see what happens when they head into the start. But I am keeping an eye on that third row with the points leader Nikita Johnson alongside the veteran returning to the series, Jacob Abel.
13: A lot of veterans, a lot of experience in the field. Certainly all three of the drivers up front looking for the championship, though. They are rookies. 11 turns in picturesque Monterey, California. Here in the booth, we'll take them through turn one. It's a bit of a bender on the front straightaway, down to the Andretti hairpin of turn number two. It's a very tight left-handed corner. They'll accelerate into the right-hander of turn number three. But we'll hand them off today to Jake Clary.
15: Thank you so much, Nick. Here in turn number four, technically, I can see the 3-4-5 combo. And in looking at it, there is a more brisk wind than perhaps earlier during qualifying that will kind of push to the drivers back as they work their way into turn number four. Will that push them, give them a little extra speed in what is a tricky area? Because it's a right-handed turn number four, but it is also an area where if you come out of it with too much speed, your left side rubber can go over the curbing and kick up some dust. You could also lose some traction in that area. Right now, Josh Pearson, the pole sitter, navigates through that area, but he is behind the pace car as they work their way then underneath the Montage Health Bridge, setting up for a left-hander that is turn number five. It is technically a slight climb uphill, but it's once they make that turn through turn number five that the real climb uphill takes place, and that's when they come into the view of Mark James.
1: Thank you, Jake, and they'll work their way toward turn number six, which is kind of a sweeping left-hander, and you want to carry momentum through there, but not too much because of the sheer bend of that turn will carry your momentum to driver's right and force you off the edge of the racetrack. You get off too far, you're going to get gobbled up by that hefty runoff area. Then it's the Ray Hall straight, which is uphill to turn number seven. And then it'll bump ever so slightly to the right before it's a short S. Turn 8A, and then the preparation for Rainy Curve, which is the left-hander that leads you to the most signature portion of this race course. And it was named in honor of the legendary Alex Zanardi this weekend. It's the Corkscrew. And you go down through, you'll go downhill through the corkscrew, and then it'll straighten out ever so slightly. Work your way through turn number 10, which is a right-hander, and then probably the most important turn of the racetrack, the final turn, which is turn number 11. because before you get to the final lap, Nick, it's that final turn that really sets you up for that long haul straightaway.
13: Yeah, Davey, let's touch more on that turn, number 11, that left-hander, and to Mark's point, just how important it is to get that drive up off of that very slow corner.
19: Yeah, one thing about it is that corner, it is a passing zone on entry of that corner as well, Nick. If you mess up coming off of turn 10 and don't get it just right, they're going to try to pass you under braking in turn 11, but you're right. The key thing is exit of turn 11. You need to make sure you get a good drive off that corner to try to drag race yourself down into turn 2, Andretti Corner, because that is the best passing zone on the racetrack.
13: Sounds like we might have had some issues with the pace car for some reason, because the field is now in the hands of Josh Pearson, Davey, for one more trip around Laguna
19: Seca. Yeah, I'm hoping the pace car makes it into pit lane. I see they all passed him before the corkscrew, so something happened to the pace car. I'm not sure. I don't know if they checked the gas in that thing before they went out, but obviously a problem. But it looks like it is off track. They're going to go green this time by, Nick.
13: Well, you got a rental car, right? We might have, if we call it audible.
19: Yeah, that's right. We got some golf carts, too, if we need, you know, whatever.
13: Well, those golf carts are fast, and certainly the way that we drive them around these racetracks on a given weekend, so we might be able to keep pace. But it's going to be a lot of fun as the field is approaching the corkscrew here as we are set to go racing. Again, Josh Pearson on the front row alongside Timika Harcheck. In row number two, it's Niels Kuhlin and Miles Rowe. Nikita Johnson, your points leader, going to start fifth. Davey, for Johnson, who's in fifth, and for Fittipaldi, who's in 13th, how do you navigate these first couple corners where we oftentimes see a lot of chaos?
19: Right, they're in the danger zone. There's no question about it, especially down in turn two, where we've continued to talk about. They just need to get through their clean, and that is the key. And now, if you look at some replays of the last few years, that is difficult sometimes, especially the first race of the Indy Next, because the last few years there's been a lot of carnage. If it didn't happen in turn two, it happened in turn four, so they just need to get through there cleanly.
13: Here we go at Monterey. Laguna Seca is the site. Just two races left to go in this championship. That picture will become very clear by the end of this day. Josh Pearson brings the field out of turn number 11 as they look good in their rows of two, waiting for the green flag where they can accelerate down the front straightaway. And we've got it, and we're racing right away here at Laguna Seca. Immediately, everybody trying to fight to the inside line. Kaharchek has lost second and third, although he pinned the throttle, jumped to the outside, and now he's going to challenge Pearson for the lead, and he spins. Timika Kaharchek spins in turn number two, rear of the field, scattered left and right. Kaharchek does a 180 to rejoin at the rear of the field with Lockie Hughes. Oh, Jake, it went all awry for the Polish driver.
15: That is a devastating start for Timika Kaharchek. It was a good start for Josh Pearson, because everybody is single file one through five now. It is Pearson drawing out. He's got about a 12 car length advantage over Miles Rowe. Nikita Johnson in third out of five.
1: An eye on the other championship contenders. A good start for Nikita Johnson. He's P3. Fittipaldi was able to pick up five positions on that start, Nick, and avoid that carnage when Kaharchik spun. Big loss for him as the leaders make their way through the corkscrew right now. It's Pearson, Rowe, then Nikita Johnson, Niels Kuhlin, and Garcia jumps to fourth.
13: So Johnson moves up two spots to third. Fittipaldi moves all the way up inside the top 10, and Kaharchek gets dropkicked towards the rear of the field. Seeing the elbows getting wide towards the rear of the field, Nicholas Stoddy mixing it up with James Rowe. That's back around the 19th and 20th position. You see one car jumping on the pit lane. That's Nicholas Montero. He got a little bit of damage in that accident down in turn number two. Kaharchek is falling to 22nd. Jacob Abel is shotgun on the field. We see Jack Beaton really slow. Couple cars going side by side down in the Andretti hairpin as J.M. Correa is going to pick up a spot from Bryce Aaron as the leader heads to turn four.
15: And that battle had settled itself out that you just talked about, Nick, by the time they had exited through turn number three. Jack Beaton, I can tell, is kind of limping his way through. Look for him to fall. Looks like he might have a problem at the rear of that race car. Leader Josh Pearson already in through turn number six.
1: A big problem, Jake, because from our vantage point, we can see that that right rear tire is actually, that left rear tire, we should say, on that car is gone. And Jack Beaton is limping his way around the racetrack. Jake, I think he's actually right in front of you now, just about to leave your view.
15: Yeah, and there is a huge cloud of smoke behind him. That's because of that burning rubber. You can see it. As a matter of fact, it almost looks like at this point he's just all the way down to the wheel itself setting up sparks. He's going to try to limp his way all the way around to pit road. He's now through turn number five.
13: Yeah, Davey, not much left of that left rear tire.
19: Yeah, I don't know. Obviously, he had some contact early on, cut that tire down. And a lot of times you wish the tire would just come off, but that tire continues to hang on and it's just beating up that car. Meanwhile, Miles Rowe, who had a good start, finds himself on pit lane as well.
13: And I can tell you why, Davey. It's an avoidable contact penalty and a drive-through penalty for Miles Rowe. So a lot to unpack. Let's start with that initial drive down into turn number two. Kaharchuk didn't get a good start at the green flag, Davey. Tried to make up all of it down into turn number two, and it went sideways.
19: And it went sideways. You got to remember that he was on the line that nobody runs, and there's not rubber there. So when he drove it in on that outside, good thing to do. But he didn't know. He hadn't been out there all week, and I assure you. And it's very slick out there. That corner, the grip in turn two is very sketchy. Some places you have it, some places you don't. But on the outside, it definitely wasn't there, and you just lost control.
13: Just a massive, massive mistake for one of the three title contenders. Kaharchuk needed the most points of any of the three this weekend, and he is not going to get it here in race number one, as we got a car spinning off of turn number six, Mark James. Ton of smoke, and it looks like it's Carson Etter.
1: It is Carson Etter, and he's, again, these runoff areas, by and large, are pretty unforgiving, and he's able to gather it back in. Work his way back up toward the corkscrew. He'll have to jump in at the rear of the field. By the way, Kenny Kaharchuk fell to the rear of the field and fifth there time. He's about plus 70, working his way up to the 16th spot.
13: Yeah, certainly doing a little damage control. Meanwhile, Jack Beaton slowly lifts his car back around the pit lane. Michael Young, he's in front of you.
20: Well, it's just a mess for Jack Beaton. That rubber has just totally beaten up the stays on the bottom floor of that car. They're trying to pull those off. They're getting another tire on that left rear right now, having problems getting that wheel on. But Jack Beaton, with damage to that car, able to peel away and try to rejoin the fight, but laps down.
13: Yep, he will fall a lap down as Josh Pearson has opened up a 2.7-second advantage over Nikita Johnson and Max Garcia, who are headed to turn number six. And Mark James, that's a good battle for the second spot.
1: Milwaukee winner got his first career win a weekend ago, did Max Garcia, in a dominant performance, and he has tried to chase down Nikita Johnson. We'll give you the points disparity as they run right now. Kaharchuk issues has him now 54 points back. Fittipaldi continues to pick off cars. He's worked his way up to the seventh position, Nick. He's now 17 points back as Nikita Johnson knows that Garcia is right there in his rearview mirror.
13: Yeah, chasing him down into the left-hander of turn number 11 as it's a flick of the wrist for Nikita Johnson. Gets a good drive up off the corner, but Max Garcia is just hanging about three or four car lengths back. Meanwhile, Josh Pearson continues to lay down big laps. In fact, just ran the fastest lap of the day. Granted, we are early here at Laguna Seca. Pearson's lead is large, Jake. Nikita Johnson, your points leader, trying to hold off the Milwaukee winner, Max Garcia.
15: Pearson's lead is large. Johnson's is not. It is largely in peril heading into turn at number three. Nikita Johnson knows Garcia is right there. 3.5 car lengths to separation. Garcia got a little bit loose at the exit at turn number four. That might have allowed Johnson some breathing room, but that straight line speed for Garcia puts him right back in the breath. They worked their way out through turn number five.
1: Pearson trying to come all the way back from the disappointment that saw him sit on pole and lead a ton of laps at Milwaukee and throw it all away and finish no better than the 22nd position. Meanwhile, Nick, I believe Davey Hamilton's had a look at the replay of the contact involving Miles Rowe.
19: Yeah, how about that? So we've seen that Kaharchuk went on that outside knowing it was slick out there, but guess what? He was hanging on that car pretty good. It was Miles Rowe that slid up and ran into Kaharchuk, spinning him around. That is why that penalty, that unavoidable contact, as you mentioned, Nick, brought him, taking him completely out of contention.
13: Yeah, so my apologies to Tim Kaharchuk. It certainly looked like he just sailed it in and overtook it, but you're right. Upon further review, he definitely had a little bit of help. Meanwhile, his charge back into contention is stalled out. He's running in the 15th position right now. Meanwhile, let's check back in on that battle for second. Max Garcia is wearing out the rear of the Keaton Johnson's car, Jake, as they set up for the left-hander, right-hander of turn number three.
15: Garcia is doing everything he can to try to stay within bead and then draw close to Johnson. Got to wonder what that does to that grip in the tires in the late stages of this race. But it is a shorter race, 35 laps. Right now, Johnson through turn number five swings it a little more wide than did Garcia, but he starts to pull away, exit of five.
1: About 2.5 seconds behind that battle is the car of Niels Kuhlin. He is currently running in the fourth position. J.M. Correa Correa is just behind him in that fifth spot. Checking back in, Johnson with about a car length advantage now as they set up for the corkscrew. Garcia right in the tire tracks. There's only about 0.2 seconds between them as they set up for turn 10.
13: How about Enzo Fittipaldi? He runs in the seventh position right now. He's being hounded, though, by Max Taylor, who runs in eighth. And right now it's just 0.2 seconds as they set up down the hill for turn number 11. They're separated by just a car length as Fittipaldi gets on the accelerator, but Max Taylor is right there in the tire tracks. They go nose to tail down the front straightaway. Fittipaldi cannot afford to give up any points. Max Taylor's got a run, takes a peek to the outside. They'll go wheel to wheel down into the Andretti hairpin. Taylor's going to try the crossover move, and he's going to get it done. What a pass by Max Taylor. So that drop kicks Enzo Fittipaldi, Jake, to the eighth position.
15: You wonder what Fittipaldi's reaction is going to be in terms of aggression, because he knows what happened to Kaharchik, because right now he is letting him get away. Fittipaldi has fallen back now about six car lengths or so as they work their way through turn number five.
1: And you know that Johnson knows what's going on with Fittipaldi, and he's aware of the fate that has befallen Kaharchik. Fittipaldi would like to get that spot back, but again, that he's had to work his way through the field because of his starting position. Back in on Kaharchik, and Nick, we look a little bit further back. We see he has worked his way around Korieva, but he is currently stuck in the 14th position behind Colin Kaminsky.
13: Yeah, slowly just try to methodically pick his way through the field. I mean, the reality, Davey, Timmy Kaharchik's going to need a few cautions in this race to bunch this field back up.
19: Yeah, he has a fast race car. He is moving back up the field. Another car that really got defective. How about Jacob Abel? Started sixth in this race, finds himself 20th. Like, well, how'd that happen? But you watch when Kaharchik spun, Abel had to completely come to a stop. Everybody went by him too, went to the back of that field. But he has not been able to make up spots like a Kaharchik has.
13: Yeah, neither is Lockie Hughes. Hughes is the other one who had the really slam on the brakes at the exit there in turn number two. Hughes being shown in 19th, Abel in 20th. So tough breaks for both of those drivers who, again, started in the front half of the field. And all they were doing, Davey, was just trying to slow up, not to run into the back of that spinning car of Kaharchik.
19: Yeah, and what happened with the Kaharchik is just natural instinct. Just when he got hit, you spin around and a lot of smoke comes off your tires. He was completely sideways in the racetrack. Left no option for those other drivers, just a bad luck and wrong place at the wrong time, Nick.
13: Seven laps down, 28 to go here in Monterey. Let's give you the first full field rundown of the day. Josh Pearson has opened up an impressive 3.3 second advantage over Nikita Johnson, who has finally shaken loose the challenge of Max Garcia. Johnson and Garcia run second and third. Nils Kolin has settled into the fourth spot. J.M. Correa runs fifth. Bryce Aaron is sixth, although Max Taylor, one of the faster cars on the racetrack, he's starting to put the pressure on. He'd like to take that sixth spot away. Enzo Fittipaldi runs in the eighth spot right now and is being shown 19 points behind Nikita Johnson as they run. Nolan Aller runs ninth. Alessandro DiTullio rounds out the top 10. 11th is Seb Murray. 12th is Matteo Dini. 13th is Colin Kaminsky. 14th is Timmy Kaharchik. He's trying to charge his way back up through the field. Then it's Alexander Kariba, Mark Harrison, Nicholas Stoddy, James Rowe, and Lockie Hughes, and Jacob Abel through the top 20. Miles Rowe, Carson Etter, Nicholas Montero, and Jack Beaton, 24. Let's take a peek at Timmy Kaharchik. Jake, he's trying to do a little damage control, and he is catching that bright yellow car of Colin Kaminsky.
15: And that damage control has caused him to kick up some dust and get very aggressive last couple of times by. Right now, about 3.5 car lengths to make up to get to Kaminsky. Starts to accordion it in just a little bit at the entrance to turn number five, but has to swing it a little extra wide. That allows Kaminsky to get away.
1: And that's Matteo Nannini running just in front of him, who's trying to chase down Seb Murray. That would be the battle for the 11th position. So all four of those drivers making a strong bid to try to get themselves into the top 10. Kaminsky gets to the corkscrew first. He glides it through there. Kaharchik stuck right in the tire tracks. He's about a car length behind now as they work their way toward turn number 9.
13: Davey, I know race car drivers, you're just kind of trained to push as hard as possible. I cannot imagine how hard Kaharchik is pushing that car given all the circumstances of the points right now.
19: Yeah, knowing that he was 18 points out of the championship when that green flag came out, and he's currently 52. Not a good feeling at all.
13: Yeah, and again, you can only score a maximum of 54 points per event. So as he sits 52, with the way they run, No, it would be game over for Tim Mikhacharczyk. We'll stay with it for another lap. He is hounding Colin Kaminsky as they set up for the right-hander of turn number three. That 71 car is fast, but Jake Query, he's got a lot of cars to pass here in Monterey.
15: Technically, I guess you got to give Mikhacharczyk credit for just keeping it clean on that spin and getting back on track and not completely having to bring it back onto pit road. But did that cost him some grip? May have now, because this has settled itself out. Kaminsky's now got about an 8-car length advantage over him through five.
1: Yeah, he's trying all he can to jump right into the tire tracks of Colin Kaminsky, but Kaminsky that time ran a lap at about a 0.2 seconds faster than Mikhacharczyk, who's currently running in that 14th position. Kaminsky is 13th, but again, if he's having a clear Kaminsky, Nick, it won't be long before he pulls up on Nannini and Murray, who are running 12th and 11th, respectively.
13: We will update you on that charge back through the field for Tim Mikhacharczyk and the points as they run when we come back. Josh Pearson is your race leader over Nikita Johnson, Max Garcia, Niels Poland, and J.M. Correa at Laguna Seca.
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13: Welcome back to WeatherTech Raceway Laguna Seca. Josh Pearson has opened up a 4.5-second lead on Nikita Johnson, who has found a couple seconds of breathing room over Max Garcia. We are watching a phenomenal battle right now. You can really throw the blanket over about five cars, and they all would like to get into the top five. J.M. Correa has that spot. Bryce Aaron's trying to track him down. Max Taylor might be the fastest car on the racetrack, although he just wiggled big time down into turn number two as Carson Etter has spun at the rear of the field. But it's a really good battle for fifth, Jake Query, as J.M. Correa leads a train of cars in front of you.
15: That battle has been that way for the last couple of laps. A full course caution is out right now. I can't see where it is, Nick, but I can see the flags waving.
13: Yeah, actually, that is up in the corkscrew. Mark James, you've got a good view of Carson Etter's spun machine.
1: Yeah, he spun in that corkscrew, and he worked it his way across the racetrack, and he tried in vain to get that thing refired to get it back underway, but he's right just the drivers left in that racing groove, and that car is stalled. I don't know if he's wedged it to the point where he's stuck and it can't move, but right now that's the reason for the full course caution. Been a long day for Carson Etter.
13: Davey, there's 24 cars in this field, and I can think of two of them that didn't want to see this caution come out. One is Carson Etter, because he stopped there in the course.
26: Yeah.
13: And the other one is, no doubt, our race leader, Josh Pearson.
26: Oh, no question about that. Now, I look at the fact he does have fastest lap of the race. Garcia's second, who finds himself third position. And then Taylor has the... He probably likes his yellow, but you're right, Pearson. If I'm Pearson, you got to be kidding me. Almost, you know, a five-second lead, all evaporated.
13: And Michael Young, we were talking during the break, there's reason for Josh Pearson to be optimistic because this has been a pretty good racetrack for him over the years.
20: Yes, especially last year. He came home on the podium in race number one, finished runner-up in race number two. So, obviously, if Josh Pearson had his druthers, he'd race every race here at WeatherTech Raceway Laguna Seca. This is a very, very good racetrack for him and certainly would be in need of a win and could easily get one tomorrow if he could finish up today.
13: So, under caution for the first time here at WeatherTech Raceway Laguna Seca with 13 laps completed, 22 to go, and Davey, it's been an interesting year for Carson Etter.
26: Yeah.
13: New to open wheel racing, has done a lot of learning, not a lot to write home about, a lot of mistakes, and boy, that was kind of an interesting circumstance there at the Corkscrew.
26: Well, we understand. You get loose every now and then. You know, you may lose your car, that happens, but he made a huge mistake because he was straight with the racetrack and tried to gas it, jumped over the curb and spun it the wrong direction across the track trying to get back on, so that was definitely on him. That was a very bad entrance back onto the racetrack that could have been avoided.
13: Yeah, and that's not the place you want to stop either.
26: No, bottom of the Corkscrew. Yeah, that was unfortunate. I mean, every time you learn, you do something like that, that's a huge regret because that was definitely not very good.
13: All right, so Carson Etter does fall at least one lap down. We'll see once timing and scoring updates. But right now, Josh Pearson is being shown as your leader. Nikita Johnson, the points leader, started fifth, avoided some of the mishaps at the beginning of the race. Right now, runs in the second spot. Max Garcia is third. Niels Kolin is fourth. This caution, Davey, really interrupted a really good battle that I'm excited to see it resume between J.M. Correa, Bryce Aaron, Max Taylor, even Enzo Fittipaldi and Nolan Aller were starting to catch that battle. The fight just outside of podium position has been pretty interesting.
26: It's been really good, actually. Very impressive. When they come off that corkscrew, I think Jake said it, man, they're all lined up there, and it was their Michael, and it was, I mean, nose to tail. Now we got the entire field nose to tail. So some of the guys that got penalized is Abel, Rowe, Hughes. Are those guys going to be able be caught up now and make some moves late in this race? Soon to find out. Not even quite halfway yet.
13: How aggressive, Davey, does Enzo Fittipaldi in 8th and Timmy Garcek in 14th need to be on this restart?
26: Well, at this point, especially Garcek, he has to be aggressive. I mean, he's out of the championship, so he needs to figure out what he has to do to get to the front cleanly, because right now his party's over. Now, on Fittipaldi, kind of the same. You know, right now 19 points back. That would be a lot to make up just tomorrow, so he needs to be aggressive too and be on that gas and try to make up some spots.
13: Lights are out on the pace car, so we will resume this race with 20 laps to go here at WeatherTech Raceway Laguna Seca. Of course, it's part of the Mission Foods Grand Prix of Monterey Championship weekend. And, Davey, while we've got about a half a lap before we restart this, qualifying for the NTT IndyCar Series wrapped up a little bit earlier today. Yes, Alex Palou's on the front row, but it was Scott McLaughlin getting the better of him in qualifying.
26: Yeah, really did a good run, Scott did. And, you know, everybody, when it's the final race, there's just something different about it. Whether you've been on the top of the podium or not, or on that podium, you always want to win, and especially for the guys that haven't won yet. So, you know, he'd fight for a win. He wants to get a win and finish the season off with not only a pole, but another win. And it's going to be fun to watch because Palou, he wants to celebrate his championship. What better way to celebrate it than the victory lane?
13: Mark James, here comes the field out of the corkscrew.
1: Yeah, Josh Pearson trying to hold on. I mean, he had a pretty comfortable lead at Milwaukee. It looked like he had things well in hand until everything went awry for him, or until they didn't, as they say. Nikita Johnson trying to capture a championship. Garcia has been awfully fast and started to close on Johnson over the final couple of laps before we went caution. But again, eyes drawn to the 8th spot in Fittipaldi and Kaharchik 14th as Nickler heading back to the green flag.
13: Green flag is back up in the air and we are racing once again in the next at Monterey. It's a good jump for Josh Pearson, who clears Nikita Johnson by a couple car lengths, stays to the outside, leaves the inside open, then slices his way through turn number two. In fact, Nikita Johnson's going to leave the inside open for Max Garcia. Garcia can't find that forward bite. Field cleanly makes their way out of turn number one. Although as soon as I say that, Alessandro De Tullio kicks up a ton of dirt. Jake, as the leaders are in front of you.
15: Josh Pearson's lead now about 3 to 4 car lengths over Nikita Johnson. He's going to swing it wide going into turn number five. Johnson, right as Johnson goes into five, Garcia, and then right behind Garcia, Niels Kolin, all of them right on the rear wing, but the leader Pearson a 5 car length advantage.
1: Yeah, Kolin might be the most aggressive right now, although he starts to fade just a little bit. We see plenty of movement behind them, Taylor and Fittipaldi. That's a good battle for the 7th position, and that's a drag race up to turn number 9. It looks like Fittipaldi's going to grab that spot. That was a strong move by Fittipaldi to pick up that spot over Taylor. pump him up to P7 as they work their way to the exit of the corkscrew.
13: Yeah, Davey, it looked like Max Taylor got a little sideways trying to defend.
26: Yeah, he was actually trying to get by the car in front of him. I think it was cool, and that got a little bit sideways off that turn five, and when that happened, Fittipaldi jumped on it, took advantage of it. Now he's got to continue to try to make his way forward right now. As we said, right now, he's 17 points back of Johnson for the championship.
13: Yep, so that one pass of Max Taylor picked him up 2 points. Every spot going to be important here in the final two races of the weekend. Fittipaldi doesn't have Taylor completely cleared. In fact, Max Taylor is looking inside. He's looking outside. Jake, they're battling right now for the seventh position out of turn number three.
15: Working their way into turn at number three. Boy, they almost look like one car. And oh, just as you say it, one of them kicks up a ton of dust. That is none other than the car of Taylor that swung it too far. He's going to lose two spots now through turn number five.
1: And he'll try to make those spots up, but that's not going to be very easy to do. So punt him behind Aller. And he's lost track of Fittipaldi. Fittipaldi now can direct his attention to Bryce Aaron, but he's got some work to do because he's fallen a second behind the top six as we have a car off course. A couple of cars off course, in fact. Miles Rowe is one of them going up the hill to turn number nine. We see the four machine is also involved. That is Montero. So Montero and Rowe, two of the cars involved. Nick, they set the drivers left as they climb up the hill toward the course.
13: And we are under a full course caution for the second time. And, Davey, there's some big damage to those race cars.
26: Both of them haven't seen a replay yet, but we see both the cars getting out of the machine. They look like they're both okay. But the first one, here we got, it's a little replay right now. Oh, Miles Rowe again just runs right into the side of Rowe. Man, I mean big time. And then Montero trying to get by him. That was another avoidable contact, easy by Miles Rowe. Having a tough day, ran into two guys, both really on him.
13: Yeah, a little row-on-row action down there in turn number five. And Jake Quirra, I know you kind of walked your way over. You can see the cleanup of the damage right now of those two race cars.
15: Yeah, walking over now, and I can see the area. Miles Rowe got out of his machine, walked over. The AMR safety crew is there. Both drivers are out of their cars. That is the good news. They're going to take a look over, especially on Miles Rowe's car, and just figure out how exactly they can get that then hooked up to tow both of these cars out of there. So they sit right now. The field is now coming through. They've got to swing it pretty wide. That AMR safety crew is now working its way, managed to get kind of out of the racing groove. So they're able to bring the field through right now. But again, the good news is I did see Miles Rowe. He did get out of the car. He did walk out okay. They're just figuring out how exactly with these cars in the dirt to get them hooked up so they can get them out of the racing area.
13: Yeah, I can also report Nicholas Montero is out of his car as well. A lot of damage. He was just an innocent bystander, got caught by the spinning car of Miles Rowe and then tagged James Rowe. So again, under a full course caution for the second time. Going to be a bit of a cleanup as we are just about at halfway. Josh Pearson is your race leader over Nikita Johnson, Max Garcia, J.M. Correa, and Niels Kolin.
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13: 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We are working our second full course caution, a three-car accident involving Nicholas Montero and the unrelated Miles Rowe and James Rowe. Cleanup is underway. Miles Rowe's car is already on the hook. And I think the disappointing and frustrating thing, Davey, I'm sure for these drivers and teams, is those repaired race cars.
26: Yeah.
13: I should say those cars need to be repaired.
26: Yeah, there you go.
13: Racing again tomorrow.
26: That's right. We got another race tomorrow. So that's the last thing these teams, these crew guys want to see is the cars. And those were beat up pretty good. Going to take a long time to get those fixed. Kind of ruins the weekend when you got one tomorrow, that race tomorrow that you got to get those cars fixed and ready to go.
13: Lights are out of the pace car, about a half a lap away from restarting. Let's get an update from pit lane and Alex Wolf.
7: One driver of that incident that was able to keep rolling was James Rowe and his Chip Ganassi Racing team. Each time he came out of turn number 11 onto the front stretch, gave it a good hard look, talked on the radio, talked amongst themselves, and they have opted to keep him on the track.
13: All right, Mark James, you can reset the field as Josh Pearson's about to lead him through the corkscrew.
1: Yeah, he's led the whole way, 19 laps, in fact, and Nikita Johnson doing a good job of holding serve and holding on to that not a hefty points lead. Max Garcia's third, then you've got Correa, Coolin, Aaron, Fittipaldi up to seventh, Allard eighth, ninth, Nannini, tenth, or Knight Taylor, 10th, and keeping our eye on Kaharchik. He is currently in the 11th position now as they work their way through the corkscrew.
13: Yeah, I mean, I guess the nice thing for Kaharchik, he got through that accident, picked up three spots, and as Mark pointed out, is going to restart just outside of the top 10. Here comes Josh Pearson. He'll yank that steering wheel to the left and hammer the throttle as we are racing once again with just 15 laps to go here in Laguna Seca, and it's a phenomenal restart for Josh Pearson. He opens up a six-car length advantage over Nikita Johnson, absolutely getting after it. Johnson throws it into turn number two really hard, closes to within a car length, but Pearson starts to pull away. Johnson opens up a gap on Max Garcia as we see Alessandro DiTullio banging tires with Alexander Kariba. Kariba's front wing is destroyed. He'll try to find his way back on the racetrack. A lot of carnage. Jake Query at the rear of the field.
15: And Josh Pearson is at the head of the field. He's got about a three or four car length advantage over Nikita Johnson. Everybody single file by the time they get through turn number five.
1: We keep our eye on Kariba's car, because if that damaged wing comes off in the middle of the racetrack, I don't see any way that doesn't bring out a caution, as Rowe's going to make his way gingerly around him. He's falling to the rear of the field all the way back to 20th. Meanwhile, Garcia, Correa, Coolin, Aaron, that's all good. A good battle, Nick Yeoman, as they work their way through the corkscrew.
13: Boy, Davey, just last weekend of the season, nobody's cutting each other any slack right now.
26: Yeah, and another thing that Kariba needs to do, he doesn't need to go hard. He's got to come in the pits. It's not about position now. He just needs to, he's trying to knock that nose wing off. Not a good thing to do. It's not going to happen. Just come on pit lane, take it easy, and fix that car. Because if he moves that wing and it goes underneath his own car, it could cause more damage itself.
13: Well, and also, if it gets underneath one of the tires, he can become a passenger.
26: Yeah, that's right. Yeah,
13: exactly. Able to steer that machine, but it does look like he will get that car back to pit lane. Meanwhile, back up front, nice pass by Max Taylor. Strong charge to the inside of Nolan Aller. He'll wrestle away that eighth position as Josh Pearson leads the field out of turn three.
15: Josh Pearson's car is green. He hopes this race stays that way, because when they have been doing green flag laps, he's been able to extend out his lead. Does it again this time. We'll call it eight car lengths over Johnson. You wait just a second before Garcia, then it's Correa running in fourth.
1: Pretty good separation among the front three, and then Correa trying to keep pace. He's tall, falling to about 9/10 of a second behind Garcia. Niels Kullman has a firm grasp on that fifth spot, and we've got a problem for Colin Kaminsky, Nick Gilman.
13: Yeah, we've also got a stopped car of Seb Murray, who has stopped just underneath the bridge of turn number three. And, Davey, it looks like the right front suspension on that car's broke.
26: The nose knocked off right front when suspension's broke. He is in the middle of the racetrack. Don't know what happened. Have not seen a replay yet, but not a good weekend for Murray as well.
13: And, Jake, meanwhile, you saw issues for Colin Kaminsky. We see him limping around, and he's got a damaged nose.
15: And that's it. I wonder if this isn't something to do with what's brought out the full course caution, because by the time they came to me through turn number four, Kaminsky was way off pace, and you could see the wings on the front of his car just limping their way, barely holding on as he worked his way through turn number five. It was that point that the full course caution came out, and I would assume that was because of some sort of a contact with Kariba that took place there just underneath that tire rack bridge. It is just out of my view here in between turns three and four.
13: Alex Wolf, you've got a used car lot in front of you down there on pit lane, my friend.
7: I mean, business has absolutely picked up in the last couple of moments. Alexander Kariba came in. That front wing was hanging by a thread off the tethers. They made a change on that. They had a tow link ready just in case, but he did not need that. Alessandro De Tullio had to change a right front tire, and when he came onto the pit lane, he stabbed the throttle and got all kinds of out of shape, so everybody was having to keep their head on a swivel there. And Colin Kaminsky just went back out with a fresh nose cone, and as he came in, he was motioning towards the left front corner of his 57 machine because that front wing was pinned almost under the left front wheel. So a lot of action here in the pit lane in the second half of this race.
13: And then meanwhile, the other player in that accident, Seb Murray, his car continues to sit there in turn at number three, the exit of turn number three. AMR safety crew trying to figure out what is wrong with that car, if they can put it on a hook or allow him to drive away. Not sure with the suspension damage it's going to be possible. Also need to clean up that issue between Alessandro De Tullio and Kariba exiting turn number two. Davey, Alessandro De Tullio is going to get a drive-through penalty, avoidable contact there at the start.
26: Yeah, what happened is they did make contact there, and then instead of giving him a little bit of room, he continued to push him off the racetrack. I did see that. I have to say, you know, there's another race tomorrow, and they're back in the field, so that wasn't a good move by De Tullio at all. So definitely getting penalized for that for sure, probably deservedly. But if you hit him once and you know they're there, you don't want to hit him a second time.
13: Three cautions for seven laps so far here at Weather 10 Raceway Laguna Seca. The yellow is out with 12 laps being shown to go. Josh Pearson is your race leader. Nikita Johnson runs in second. Max Garcia is third. J.M. Correa is fourth. Fifth is Niels Kullman. The top 10 sees Bryce Aaron, Enzo Fittipaldi, Max Taylor, Owen Allard, and Matteo Dini. In 11th is Timmy Kaharchek. 12th is Bart Harrison. 13th is Lockie Hughes. 14th, Nicholas Stoddy. 15th is Jacob Abel. 16th is James Rowe. Alessandro De Tullio, after that penalty, he is shown in 17th, but he will fade further back. Alexander Kariba, after that visit to pit lane, runs in 18th. Colin Kaminsky has also been on pit lane. He's the final car on the lead lap in 19th. Jack Beaton had a flat left rear tire. He's a lap down in 20th. Carson Etter has spun a couple times. He's a lap down in 21st. Seb Murray's disabled car sits on the racetrack. He is 22nd, and two cars out of the race right now, Miles Rowe and Nicholas Montero. They had an accident on lap 16. They will finish 23rd and 24th. Let's update you on the points as they run right now. Nikita Johnson remains your points leader, and his lead has grown to 17 over Enzo Fittipaldi, 49 over Kaharchek. So, Davey, as much as we want to see this race get back to green, I think there's two guys at the front of the field, Pearson and Johnson, who I think are pretty content with where they are at and probably wouldn't mind finishing 1-2.
26: Yeah, just try to get this over. Obviously, Pearson, especially up front there. As you say, Johnson right now as well in that second spot, knowing the championship, he has a 17-point lead over Fittipaldi going in. He'd like just to end it right there.

0: deadlocked, tied for fifth with 419 points.
1: Yeah.
0: You look at the battle for seventh with Garcia and J.M. Correa. They're separated by 1 point. And then you just pointed out Jack Beaton jumps Miles Rowe. They're separated by 1 point. So, yeah, of course the championship is the goal for all of these drivers. But you get to the end of the season and just look at how tight some of these gaps are.
1: And don't forget, the guy that leading this race right now has, it tells you what kind of year he's had. He's in 11 points, but now he's only he can get to the 8th place at points if he has another good day tomorrow.
0: It's pretty amazing, the season that Nikita Johnson has had, Davey. 15 races and 15 top 10 finishes. Hasn't always dominated, only has 2 wins, but his consistency has been pretty remarkable, and that's why he finds himself at top right now.
1: Yeah, and the kid, he has a lot of experience. He runs sports cars. He runs these. He tries to drive everything he can, so multifaceted driver, which is really what it takes to make it to the top level and to get the experience you need when you run one series and you got 17, 18 races a year, or you race 3 or 4 where you get like 80 races a year.
0: Yep, and of course, hails from St. Petersburg, Florida. Certainly, you know, that's a big market, a lot of IndyCar fans, and you know, we've been racing for long enough in St. Pete, Davey, that I'm sure that young man probably got exposed to IndyCar with a race like that. And,
1: absolutely.
0: And certainly has all the talent in the world to chase a career in IndyCar.
1: Yeah, no question about it. He's going to have a, find a good place, I'm sure. You know, it's always good to be tied in. It's not always a guarantee, but it's always good to be tied in with an IndyCar team already, and obviously the connection with CAPE and ECR. There is an open door potentially now. There's no open seat in IndyCar this year, but maybe next year there will be, and if he continues to do what he's doing, he may be that guy in that seat.
0: Cleanup continues for the accident involving Seb Murray. His car is going to have to be put on the hook and take it off the racetrack. AMR safety crew is working through again. His car stopped right at the exit of Turn 3 before the entrance of Turn 4. So that is why we are still under a caution flag. And, David, let's show a little love to the CAPE Motorsports brothers and the operation that they have built. 4 wins this season, 2 with Nikita Johnson, 2 with Matteo Nannini. And this is a team that, like, you know, for a good 15, 16 years, just dominated the USF 2000 championship. Kind of dipped their toe in the waters over the years running in Indy Next, but here they are full-time with the sponsorship and the partnership with Ed Carpenter Racing, and they are poised to win their very first championship.
1: Yeah, pretty impressive, right? And when you say dip their toe in the water to try Indy Next, they did. With no success, by the way. They just really couldn't get the wins and running up front and being really competitive as they are now. So that combination with ECR, the collaboration there really has worked, obviously. And now it's great to see new teams and new opportunities for Indy Next champions. And it looks like they're going to be one of them.
0: Let's go back to Pound to Pit Lane and Alex Wolf.
2: Well, the repairs continue as James Rowe, who had stayed out after that previous incident with Miles Rowe and Nicholas Montero, they looked at it, they thought that it looked all right, but James Rowe must have not been feeling that the machine was right. He just came in, they cut the engine off, and they are changing the tow link on the right rear of that 8 machine for Chip Ganassi Racing, as there was a definite bend in it, so they're making that change right now.
0: Appreciate that, Alex. Mark James headed through turn number 6. The disabled car is Seb Murray. Looks like we finally got this cleaned up, just about completed.
3: Yeah, this is the 3rd caution and for 10 laps, which is a bit of a rarity. And not taking as good a care of one another as they took at 90 laps on the oval at Milwaukee last weekend. But, yeah, there is certainly plenty of stake for sure. And if you're Nikita Johnson, all you need to do is get through this race and hold serve. And I'll tell you, Nick, set up in pretty good shape if he gets a 17 or 18-point lead going into the race tomorrow, because he's going to start on the outside of row number 3, and Fittipaldi starts on the outside of row number 6 for race number 2 tomorrow.
0: Yeah, and to that point, Davey, if we end up crossing Kaharchek off on the championship contenders list, which as they run right now, we certainly would, to Mark's point, Nikita Johnson's in a great spot to just, simply survive the start of that race.
1: Yeah.
0: And then all the pressure's on Enzo Fittipaldi, who has to drive up, drive past him, and probably win the race.
1: Yeah, that's right. Exactly right. And the good news is when it comes, if it ended right now, as you said, there is mathematically, yes, can Fittipaldi win. But all Johnson would need to just follow him around. Just make sure that he follows him around, and you got a championship.
0: All right, so the cleanup is completed here at WeatherTech Raceway Laguna Seca. Seb Murray will finish 22nd today. Too much suspension damage to get that car back to pit lane for him to continue. 3 cars out of the race. Murray, Miles Rowe, and Nicholas Montero. Other cars that have had issues today include James Rowe, Carson Etter, Jack Beaton, Colin Kaminsky, Alexander Kariba, Alessandro DiTullio. Meanwhile, though, Mark Jane's field is in the hands of Josh Pearson as we're going to restart with eight to go.
3: Eight more circuits for Josh Pearson to hold off Nikita Johnson, Max Garcia, J.M. Correa, Niels Kuhlin, and the rest of the field. Pearson's been able to open up to about a one-and-a-half-second lead on the restart. He's been awfully strong and climbs on that throttle quickly as they exit turn number 11.
0: He has been perfect on the restart so far, and it looks like he's going to nail another one, opening up a two- or three-car-length advantage over second-place running Nikita Johnson. Johnson has opened up a gap on Max Garcia. Front three gets single file. Niels Kuhlin entertained the idea of sneaking to the inside of J.M. Correa. Couldn't get it done. See some drivers going side-by-side further back. Bart Harrison pushes Lockie Hughes off the racetrack. Kaharchek kicks up some dirt. Leaders are in front of Jake Query in turn four.
4: Josh Pearson was very down on himself after his accident in Milwaukee when he started on pole and was leading. He has not made a mistake today, but he's got to keep it clean for another eight laps. Has Nikita Johnson behind him. Those two have started to separate a little bit from Garcia running in third.
3: A little bit further back, Kaharchik is really leading on Matteo Nannini, who's running just behind Aller. And that would be the battle for the ninth and tenth positions, respectively. Kaharchik again trying to minimize the damage as he makes a really strong move at the entrance to turn number nine. And Nick, that's not a place where you can normally make a pass.
0: Well, he just got it done. Threw it to the inside, Davey, of Matteo Nannini, and it worked as Timo Kaharchik's moved into the top ten.
1: Yeah, he wants to continue to be aggressive like that without touching anybody, that's for sure. As we see one of the cars coming in, looks like that Voigt car coming into the pits to Tulio. But you're right. I mean, Kaharchik, he is aggressive right now, trying to make up some spots.
0: Rear of the field. They are swinging, throwing punches. Lockie Hughes just drove Nicholas Totti off the racetrack. Jacob Abel passed them both as they head down into turn number two. Meanwhile, though, Josh Pearson's advantage is 9/10 of a second, Jake Query, over Nikita Johnson.
4: Things get kind of interesting just behind that front three. I'm talking about the fourth place running Correa. He has just behind him. These have been almost magnetized to one another, talking about Correa, and then as well, right behind him, you have Kuhlin and Aaron. They work almost with a blanket that you could throw over them as they all set their way through turn number five.
3: At 9/10 of a second, the advantage now for Josh Pearson, and it grows to a second as he heads toward the corkscrew. Meanwhile, it's a second advantage. Matt Garcia tried to track down Nikita Johnson a handful of laps ago. Might have used up those Firestone Firehawks as Nikita Johnson has a comfortable advantage now. It's over a full second over third place running Max Garcia.
0: We're watching Timo Kaharchik slide his way through the corkscrew. He is trying to run down Nolan Aller as they head down into turn number 10. And Mark Jaynes, we're watching some of these battles going on. Kaharchik, you can see he is pushing as hard as possible.
3: Yeah, he's doing all he can. And right now, you know, let's face it, he needs to get done what he can get done here and now, because as it stands right now, he is 48 points back and he's holding on to that fifth position. And I think that, Nick, the thing that's most frustrating for Kaharchik is the fact that he is not in this position out of his own doing. It was Miles Rowe that putted him and got the penalty.
0: Yep, and he's just trying to do as much damage control as possible. Right now being shown 48 points behind Nikita Johnson, and that would all but eliminate him from championship contention. As Davey, we've got just six laps to go, and Josh Pearson's lead is a healthy one at 1.3 seconds.
1: Yeah, continues to show the strength. I mean, yellow flags, no, he did not want those, but every time the green comes back out. Matter of fact, that's the first time the greens came out after yellow that there's been more than a couple laps. He continues, like I say, 1.2 second lead. Nice little cushion for him. All he has to do is compete six more laps, and he'll get his first win.
0: I'm going to blame Jake Query. As soon as he pointed out that green car of Josh Pearson was the color of the flag we were looking for, we've seen a lot of yellow flags here in this race. Been a little sloppy. Three cautions for 10 laps. But again, tip the cap to Josh Pearson. He has been absolutely perfect. And what would be, Davey, I think a feel-good win considering what happened. You always like to see a driver bounce back after a mistake where he was really, really beating himself up out of it in Milwaukee.
1: Yeah, no question. And rightfully so, right? I mean, he just made a mistake. Not saying that if he did not make that mistake that he was still going to win the race. But I think second was well in hand, and second's better than the DNF. And, yeah, he's going to kick himself for a long time. A lot of times you remember the ones that you let get away more than you remember the ones that you win. But I promise you, if he wins this one, that redemption. He's not going to forget that one last weekend, but the redemption is going to be great.
0: 1.5 seconds, the lead for Pearson over Johnson, Mark James, as they head into turn number five. And Josh Pearson has not put a wheel wrong yet today.
3: To the point earlier this year when we asked drivers, you know, what does Indy mean? What's your recollections of your wins at Indy? Scott Dixon, of course, looks fondly, Nick Yeoman, upon his one win at Indy. But he said he is more beaten up by the ones that he felt like got away, especially the year that he got caught speeding on the pit lane and threw away an almost certain win in the Indy 500.
0: Of course, it's a big and a historic weekend. Of course, the career of Scott Dixon, his final weekend driving for Chip Ganassi Racing. He'll move on to Arrow McLaren next year and certainly celebrating what has just been a remarkable run. Davey, I'm not sure we'll ever see a driver run two-plus decades for one team in IndyCar ever again the way Scott Dixon.
1: Well, I highly doubt it. If anybody's going to do it, maybe his teammate right now, and that's Alex Plough, and to match the records that Scott has, but that is just unheard of. And just, he's won a race every season, and this is his last chance to win a race this year to not break that record. I think it'd be cool to see that, just because we've watched Scott from when he got started, and it's been an honor to be able to cover him, watch him, be a friend with him, and actually race against him. So we'll see if that could happen. Long shot, he didn't have a very good starting spot tomorrow, but we'll all have our eyes on him.
3: You know, Nick Yeoman, that's how long that he's been racing, is he raced with
1: Davey Hammer. Yeah, that's right.
0: You love hearing that, right, Davey?
1: That's right. It tells you, right? Exactly.
0: and I think you're right, Davey. As long as Alex Plough keeps winning championships, I'm going to assume his seat is probably safe with Chip Ganassi Racing.
1: Yeah, I know Formula One is really the pinnacle of our sport, right? It's worldwide. It has its fame and fashion and the money and everything goes with it. And how a Formula One team has not grabbed him, I'm not really sure. I know that he had some issues with McLaren and didn't work out, but man, I just think he's one of the world class, and I think he could beat anybody in this world. Honestly, he's great.
0: Again, it's the Mission Foods Grand Prix of Monterey. You can catch it tomorrow, 2:30 Eastern Time, 11:30 local time there in Monterey. And we're not done here on IndyCar Radio. As soon as we wrap things up in Indy Next by Firestone, it'll be the IndyCar final warm-up session. Mark James will take you through that. Three laps to go here at Indy Lights at WeatherTech Raceway Laguna Seca. Pearson's lead is 1.4 seconds. We're going to take a peek a little bit further back in the pack. Max Taylor is hounding Bryce Aaron, and right ahead of them, it was Nils Kolin who was all over J.M. Correa. Jake, those are battles just outside of podium position.
4: Yeah, and Taylor going into turn number four looks like he wanted to try to get to the driver outside to make that move, but Aaron did a nice job of swinging that car, making it a little bit wide, and so Aaron's going to hold on to that spot. Again, Taylor tries to go a little wider into turn number five. Aaron goes in the same line. Three Carlings advantage out of five.
3: Again, in front of them is Correa and Kolin. That is the battle for the fourth position. It is the closest of the two battles, Aaron and Taylor. Fittipaldi sandwiched just behind them between Taylor and Nolan Allard. Fittipaldi currently battles for the eighth position. He holds firm on that eighth position, trying to pick up seventh, but he's got some work to do if he wants to do that.
0: Yeah, he certainly does. Fittipaldi needs to find another 0.8 of a second that tracks down Max Taylor. Taylor, though, is being held up a bit by Bryce Aaron as the leader heads down the front straightaway. It is Josh Pearson with just two laps ago, looking for his very first win in Indy Next by Firestone. It would be the 10th different winner of 2026. As Pearson just needs two more perfect laps, his advantage, 1.4 seconds, Jake, over Nikita Johnson.
4: And it is all behind him where things do get interesting. We continue to take a look at that. I'm talking about fourth, fifth, sixth, seventh, and the even spacing amongst them. That's all because the front three have completely checked out. That is Pearson and then again Johnson behind them. They've already set sail through turn number five with Garcia, but that's where things get interesting. Again, Correa, then Kolin just behind him, followed by Aaron and Taylor. That quadrant of cars now works their way evenly spaced through turn number five.
3: Correa has the advantage by about three car lengths now over Nils Kolin. Kolin sees Aaron in his rearview mirrors, and then Max Taylor is right there. Fittipaldi has his own set of concerns because Nolan Allard is drawing a beat on him. That's the battle for the eighth position as that all works its way through the entrance of the course crew.
0: And Enzo Fittipaldi cannot afford to lose any more spots as he right now sits in that eighth position, 19 points out of the championship lead, and he is hustling that car trying to track down Max Taylor. But to Mark's point, Nolan Allard is wearing him out as everything gets bottlenecked up down in turn number 11. Meanwhile, Josh Pearson has taken the white flag here at WeatherTech Raceway Laguna Seca. 1.8 seconds, he's got to hold off Nikita Johnson on this final circuit.
4: We have, of course, raced in Portland. That is the hometown of Josh Pearson. You would assume that he's got plenty of friends and family made their way down the West Coast to watch him here. Josh Pearson has made every mark that he needed to make. Nikita Johnson is behind him, but it's about an 8-car length advantage as they work through turn number 5 for the final time.
3: He was as despondent as any driver he has ever seen when he was so dominant a week ago at Milwaukee. Beat himself up for the entire week, but arrived here with the jaw firmly locked. Nick Yeoman, career start number 53. He's had 4 podium finishes in those 52 previous starts. This would be his first ever visit to Victory Lane.
0: Got his eyes set on racing in the NTT IndyCar Series. Biggest criticism is, hey, you need to win in Indy next, and Josh Pearson is one corner away from doing it. Picked himself up off the mat after the disappointment in Milwaukee, and for the first time, Josh Pearson is a winner in Indy next by Firestone. He'll see the twin checkered flags winning here at Laguna Seca. Nikita Johnson comes home in second to extend his points lead. Max Garcia will stand on the podium. He comes home in third. J.M. Correa holds off Niels Colin, Bryce Aaron, Max Taylor, Enzo Fittipaldi, Nolan Aller, and Tim Kaharchek, your top 10. But it's Josh Pearson for the first time, a winner in Indy Next by Firestone. When we come back to Monterey, we'll catch up with him and the points leader, Nikita Johnson.
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0: Welcome back to Laguna Seca. Josh Pearson has emerged out of that 29 car for Andretti Global and is celebrating his very first win. And again, Davey, I can't hammer home the point. I have never heard a driver so upset with himself as he was at Milwaukee. He almost wanted to give the poor kid a hug after the day. This is a feel-good story. Great win, dominant performance by Josh.
1: Yeah, really good race by him. And, I mean, what a comeback after that race. I know he was disappointed, but he did do a great job. And, you know, you learn from your mistakes. And, by the way, I continue to say that's the toughest corner in oval racing coming off a turn 2 at Milwaukee. Made a small mistake, but man, redemption today. It's not only winning this race, but winning from the pole, and has a really good opportunity to win again tomorrow.
0: Yep, he certainly will try to go 2-for-2 tomorrow. Nikita Johnson, Michael, he'll try to win the championship after a stellar second place run today.
14: Pretty wild race, 19-point advantage for Nikita Johnson, the points advantage going into the final race of the season. And Nikita, wild start to that race. Walk us through what you saw.
15: Yeah, I mean, I saw Timmick made a mistake on the start, and so I knew that he was going to be, you know, kind of in a bad area, and I just gave them all a lot of room, and then someone hit him. But, yeah, I mean, pretty happy to get through there cleanly, and, get second.
14: Well done today, and going into tomorrow, obviously starting in the third row, the championship is potentially yours to take home with you. I know you said if I don't win it this year, it's okay. I got plenty of time, but you're knocking on the door, my friend.
15: Yes, sir. Thank you. I'm going to try my best and drive free. So thank you.
14: Well done. We'll see you tomorrow.
15: Thank you. See you soon.
14: Nikita Johnson will go into the final race of 2026 with a 19 points advantage over second place running Enzo Fittipaldi.
0: Let's hear from your race winner. He's in victory lane, and so is Alex Wolf.
2: Lots of hugs around. 2008, 10 different winners. Josh Pearson was two. He's the 10th different winner in 2026. Josh, it's not about how many times you get knocked down. It's how many times you get back up. A chaotic race behind you, but how was it from behind the wheel?
11: It was calm, right? Like, I feel like we had such a good car. You know, I didn't feel like I had to do anything special. I just knew if I just stuck to my thing and drove my race, and that's what everybody told me the whole time on the radio. So, you know, shout out to this crew. I always say it, right? Like, Andretti Global and everybody on this 29 car, they deserve this a lot more than I do. We've had a hard season, and it's, yeah, it's amazing to be here, and I'm really grateful to them.
2: A bounce-back effort after that disappointment in Milwaukee. The first win here outside front row tomorrow. What do you think about going a 2-for-2? Is there some things that you could even learn from today and be that much better going for the sweep?
11: I mean, we'll try it, of course, right? I think it's Timic on pole, and he's going to control it well. So it's going to be tough, but we'll do what we can. And, I mean, I've got a great car. So I'm looking forward to it and going to give it the best I can.
2: Congratulations.
11: Thank you.
2: Josh Pearson, 10th different winner, again tying the mark from 2008 for most different winners in Indy Next by Firestone.
0: I mean, Davey, I'm not trying to sound like a cheerleader here. This is about as much fun as I've had calling an Indy Next by Firestone season because of that point. 10 different winners in this championship battle going right down to the wire. This has been a lot of fun this year.
1: Well, it goes to show you what kind of drivers need to be in IndyCar Series. They come through Indy Next because they're all good. They put on great shows, 10 different winners. There's so many of these kids ready to move up to IndyCars, but the seats aren't available, so they got to fight. This is the stepping stone for them to get to the ultimate ride, and that's in the NTT IndyCar Series. So they're going to continue to fight out. Another, like, 10 winners, that's amazing, for
0: all
1: sure.
0: Right. Final thoughts for tomorrow, Davey. How difficult is it going to be for Enzo Fittipaldi to make up those 19 points?
1: Yeah, I think it's not impossible because mathematically it could be done, but I think Johnson does such a good job. That team is really under control. He has a good car. He finishes second today. He has a great starting position tomorrow. I feel like he's going to take away this championship, but Fittipaldi cannot give up. You just have to lay it all in line and go for it.
0: All right, let's give you a final look at the rundown today. Josh Pearson is your race winner. He wins by 2.6 seconds over Nikita Johnson. Johnson's points lead is a healthy 19 over Enzo Fittipaldi. Max Garcia finishes third. JM Correa fourth. Niels Kolin comes home with a top five finish. Then it's Bryce Aaron, Max Taylor, Enzo Fittipaldi, Nolan Aller, and Timic Hrdcik to the top 10. Matteo Nannini finishes 11th. Bart Harrison was 12th. Jacob Abel 13th. Lockie Hughes 14th. Colin Kaminsky was 15th. Everyone from Kaminsky on back had issues today. Alexander Kariba finishes 16th. Nicholas Stoddy got punted around a couple times. He finished 17th. Alessandro DiTullio had to serve a drive-through penalty for avoidable contact. He finishes 18th. Jack Beaton had a flat tire. He finished 19th. Carson Etter 20th. James Rowe 21st. And then three cars out of the race, Seb Murray, Miles Rowe, and Nicholas Montero. Again, we're going to do it again tomorrow and hand out a championship, and it certainly looks like it could be Nikita Johnson who takes home that title. 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Our driver analyst today was Davey Hamilton. Covering the pits, Michael Young and Alex Wolf. Calling the action from the turns today, Mark Janes and Jake Query. 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Network director and general manager is Chris Pollack. And our executive producer is Kevin Sublett. My name's Nick Yeoman. There's more Indy Next by Firestone action coming up. 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And again, got IndyCar final practice just around the corner here today. 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
0: 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Here's Nick Yeoman.
3: Hello, and thanks for joining us for a special presentation from the IndyCar Radio Network. I'm Nick Yeoman. This is First of the Flag, where we sit down with some of IndyCar's best drivers to take a look back at their first career IndyCar win, with radio broadcast highlights helping to tell the story. Today on First of the Flag, we look back at May 2nd, 2021, for the running of the XPEL 375 at Texas Motor Speedway. The 248-lap race just outside of Dallas-Fort Worth marked the 27th time IndyCar would race at No Limits Texas, and for just the second time since 2011, IndyCar would race twice on the mile-and-a-half oval in the same weekend. Saturday's first race would be dominated by IndyCar legend Scott Dixon, as the New Zealand driver would lead 206 of 212 laps en route to his fifth IndyCar win at Texas. For most of the teams, the first race functioned as a glorified test session in hopes of putting up a better fight against Dixon in Sunday's second race, and one of those drivers was 20-year-old Patricio Award from Monterrey, Mexico. Pato's Arrow McLaren SP team would steadily improve the car Saturday, allowing him to charge from 11th starting position to finish third, and that left the driver and team confident they could challenge Dixon for the win in race number two. 24 cars would take the green flag at Texas Motor Speedway for the 2021 XPEL 375, but only 18 of them would even make it to turn one as chaos ensues at the start of the event.
4: Guide in right behind him. Here they come, Mark, for the start of green right now.
5: Ooh, green crash flag on the front is out right. Cars and everywhere we already right now. Have.
4: Crashes all down the front. Car upside down.
5: We have a lot of cars involved in an incident right as the green flag flies, Nick Yeoman.
3: Yep, the car that got upside down is Connor Daly, but it looks like Sebastian Bourdais is involved. Alexander Rossi's car is destroyed. Dalton Kellett is involved. Again, the major concern was for Connor Daly, whose car's got upside down. We do see Connor moving around in that cockpit. The good news, Mark, is this was a low-speed accident right at the start of the event, but still a ton of carnage. Ed Jones's car is missing a couple wheels. It looked like, Mark, about three-quarters of the way, the back of the pack, and Pietro Fittipaldi, his day is done. The left rear tire torn off of that car, just absolute carnage at the back of the field. All drivers involved in the opening lap accident would walk away unhurt, but the days would be done for Connor Daly, Dalton Kellett, Ed Jones, Pietro Fittipaldi, Alexander Rossi, and Sebastian Bourdais. The wreck happened behind fourth-place starting Patricio Award, but the Mexican driver admitted it got his attention when the field drove back around.
6: I was focused forward on turn one. When I saw yellow, yellow, yellow, we weren't even, to the exit of turn two. But then I turned and looked at the screens, and I saw, a replay of a car flying. I was like, oh, that's not good. And then when we came back into the we were driving through the pit lane, and then I saw a bunch of cars right there, which definitely wasn't a sight that you'd like to see.
3: After a wild start, you'd assume that perhaps the remaining drivers would be a tad cautious, but that was far from the case, as fans would be treated to good, clean edge of your seat wheel-to-wheel excitement that Texas Motor Speedway has historically been known for.
5: Green flag flies, and Scott Dixon, to no one's surprise, gets a really good jump, but it looks like that Pottawa Ward wants to move around Joseph Newgarden and more.
3: He's going to grab fourth from Newgarden. He's looking for third on Graham Ray Hall on the outside. He's going to make it stick. Pottawa Ward jumps to third. Further back, Felix Rosenquist. He's feeling a little aggressive. He jumps to the inside. Mark, he'll get around Alex Pillow for sixth.
5: He snookered Alex Pillow. There's no question about it. I don't think Pillow expected him to make that pass, but boy, he did. He looked awfully strong doing it. And now Simon Pagenaud wants a piece of Alex Pillow as they set up for turn number one.
3: As they roar through turn number one, Pagenaud will drift about a couple car lengths behind Alex Pillow as they make their way. Man, they are fanning out. Colton Hurd is all the way below the apron. Mark, he's trying to get around Scott McLaughlin.
5: And it's clear, Nick, that they have figured out that if they can get a decent run off of turn number two and they can get to that apron, there's still grip down there. They can make a pass.
3: No Limits Texas, right? Here comes Marcus Erickson. Mark, he's going to swing to the outside.
5: He is going to get McLaughlin at the entrance to turn number 10. So Erickson lost a spot or two because of that violation on pit road, but he proves he has a fast race car tonight. Had a fast race car last night, Nick, until that wheel came off on pit road.
3: And that pass from Marcus Erickson moves him into the 10th position. Here comes Pottawa Ward, Mark, side by side with Will Power to one.
5: I think he caught him in the right place at the exit of turn number 4, and he's able to make that pass stick. So Pottawa Ward into P2. Now he's in pursuit of Scott Dixon. He's 6/10 of a second behind him.
3: Much like the first race of the weekend, Scott Dixon would dominate, leading 163 of 248 laps. But along with Ward, another contender would emerge in the form of Joseph Newgarden. And with great final pit stops, Ward and Newgarden found themselves ahead of Dixon after the final caution flag flew on lap 190 when the right rear tire fell off of Felix Rosenquist's machine. With 51 laps to go, Newgarden and Ward would restart second and third behind Takuma Sato, who was working a different strategy. And if the two wanted to race away from Dixon, they'd have to dispatch of Sato quickly, and the two young guns wouldn't hesitate. Here comes Newgarden to the outside.
5: He wiggles just a little bit as he starts to go to the high side. Takuma Sato is going to stick that car to the bottom of the racetrack. It starts to wash up off of turn number one. Joseph Newgarden goes to P1. Now Pottawa Ward is going to go after Takuma Sato. Sato went to the bottom of the racetrack, Nick. I thought he was coming to pit road.
3: Yeah, Ward had to take advantage of that opportunity because Newgarden starts to check out a bit down the front straightaway. It's Newgarden by 8 car lengths. Pottawa Ward knows he has to attack. Now he gets to the inside, Mark. He'll take second away from Takuma Sato. Once clear of Sato, Newgarden and Ward would set up a late race duel that saw an aggressive move by Pato with just 24 laps to go.
5: Nick Yeoman, it looks like if Pato Ward is going to make a move, it appears as though he's going to do it either off of 2 or off of 4. And he is wearing the mirrors out on Joseph Newgarden's car.
3: He looked to the outside, looked to the inside, trying to get around Joseph down the backstretch. Now out of turn 4, Mark is within a car length as they set up for turn number one. Newgarden, though, once again protects the inside.
5: Joseph kind of moves up just enough, Nick, at the entrance to turn one to make sure that Pottawa Ward is not going to be bold enough to make that move to the high side.
3: Tim Cindric talked about nobody can go full rich to the end, but when is that point where they can turn it up? Here comes Pottawa Ward. Mark, he's going to look to the outside. We've got a race for the lead with 24 to go.
5: Looks awfully strong to the high side. He got a great run off of 4, but again, he saw the color of that racetrack change into turn number 1. Nick, he had to lift to climb back into the throttle right away. Didn't lose a lot of momentum there.
3: He did. He jumped right back into the throttle. They'll snake their way down the backstretch. Now he's going to look inside, and Newgarden has to yield. Pottawa Ward swings to the inside. Mark, with 23 laps to go, we've got a new race leader.
5: He might have set that up the lap before, Davey, because he gave Joseph the impression that he was going to look to the high side into turn number 3, but that time he looked to the low side when he saw Joseph move up to protect that line.
6: Yeah, full send mode, because there's not a lot of grip up there, so whoever can take the low line is going to be the one that takes the grip. So you want to be there before you get to the middle of the corner. Sometimes you just don't have a choice whether to back out or send it, right?
3: With the race lead, the only concern left for Pottawa Ward was whether he could make it to the end on fuel. And with 14 laps to go, Ward's race strategist Taylor Kyle confirmed to Michael Young that the team was in good shape for a goosebump-building crescendo to the checkered flag.
7: You guys have had an amazingly quick car. Your driver has been aggressive. Do you have enough fuel to get to the end?
8: Yeah, I think so. I think we're just trying to play the game here, hold the gap to Newgarden, take care of our tires, take care of our car, and get to the end.
7: Does he have to save anything?
8: Uh, we're managing our gap right now, and that's kind of helping us save. So right now we're looking okay.
6: Ah, goosebumps. I remember as soon as I passed Joseph, I knew that was my race. There was no way he was going to get by me because I was just fast. I knew it from the start. I knew I had a great car, so I knew if I could just get up there and save some fuel, as soon as I did that, I knew I had it in the bag. So as soon as I got by him, it was just a really enjoyable last 20 laps of just trying to be as precise as I could, and the goosebumps were building more every lap. It was a really cool feeling.
5: Six laps to go for Pato O'Ward, and Nick Yeoman, he's one of those guys that you and I have had the pleasure for years to cover the road to Indy along with the NTT IndyCar Series. And, when he first made a splash onto the scene, we've seen it happen over the years where guys come along and they look like can't miss. But I don't think he's done anything at all to make me feel, make us feel as though that we hyped him up too much. He is indeed the real deal.
9: Yeah, it's been a sensational ride for Pato O'Ward, winning that Lights Championship. And you think about it, Mark, in this now one full season and now four races with Arrow McLaren SP, how many near misses, came so close to winning a race at Road America a couple years or last year. The start of the season at Barber Motorsports Park, sat on pole, and the pit strategy just didn't work out. He has been so darn close, Mark, to that first win, and now he is 3.5 laps away from doing it here at Texas Motor Speedway.
5: Davey, obviously a solid race team with a lot of resources, and I think they showed a lot of faith in putting a driver as young as Pato O'Ward in the cockpit. And obviously they saw a lot of talent in this kid, and it has really paid dividends for him at the start of the season.
4: And we always wondered where Pato was going to end up right off out of the Indy Lights, winning a couple championships, looking so strong. Had a couple opportunities in IndyCar, turned them down, actually, a few of them. One of them to be with the Andretti team, and then didn't get a ride. And we thought, man, is that the end of it for Pato O'Ward? But, boy, right at the right time, this McLaren team has stepped up. They found a young guy that felt that maybe even has Formula One hopes, and they could put him right in a Formula One car as well. And but right now, he's proven that he is the guy week in, week out. He's always a contender. We talk about him a lot. And he is due for a win. It looks like today's going to be his day.
5: Yeah, he does have a lot more turns to pull off flawlessly to make it happen. Nick Yeoman, the white flag is in the hands of the starter. And this outstanding young talent, Pato O'Ward, sets sail into turn number one.
9: The lead is 1.4 seconds over Joseph Newgarden. We've already had a first-time winner earlier this season in Alex Palou. Here comes Pato O'Ward down the back straightaway. Nice and smooth, Mark Janes, for the final time through turns 3 and 4 at Texas.
5: Different drivers were dominant on this day, but the driver that was dominant when it counted, young Pato O'Ward. Twin checkers out. He goes to victory lane. He wins the XPEL 375 at Texas Motor Speedway.
10: What a great run for you today. Excitement, disbelief, relief, all the emotions in one.
11: A little bit of relief. I think this lets us focus just on the rest of the championship. We got the first win out of the way. I'm going to get my Formula One test at the end of the year. I'm excited for that. But we got a job to finish this year. And, I truly feel like we have a great chance to challenge for the championship. We're right up there, so we're going to continue pushing. And let's go, man. I love IndyCar racing.
10: You battled all day today. You were picking and choosing your battles to get around and make those passes. You finally got Joseph Newgarden. How difficult was it from yesterday to today?
11: It was hard, man. I knew the best chance to get by people was in the restarts. We had a few close calls. Power 9 in the beginning of the race, man. There was definitely a few moments where it was very hairy. But I just kept my patience. I knew we had a very fast car. I just needed to get by them. So as soon as I had the chance, Joseph raked me so clean in the end, and we just went away with it.
10: You in 2019, we didn't know what your future was going to be. You came back to the Arrow McLaren team in 2020. Now you're in victory lane. Congratulations. Hey, Cinco de Mayo's coming up this week. It's going to be a celebration.
11: My birthday is May 6th, so this is an early birthday present for myself.
10: Congratulations, Pato.
12: The win at Texas on March 2nd, 2021 wasn't just the first career win for one of IndyCar's present-day stars, but it also marked the first victory for the mighty McLaren brand in their return to American open-wheel racing after partnering with Arrow Electronics and car owner Sam Schmidt and Rick Peterson. It was just the third time in IndyCar history that Texas Motor Speedway was the site of a first career win, as O'Ward joined Billy Boat and Jeff Ward, who got their first victories on the mile and a half at Texas in 1998 and 2002. As for Pato, he wouldn't have to wait very long to score his second win, as he'd be victorious a little more than a month later on the streets of Belle Isle in Detroit, and the popular Mexican driver would go on to finish third in the championship in just his second season of full-time IndyCar competition. From all of us at the IndyCar Radio Network, we hope you've enjoyed this look back at Pato Award's first IndyCar win in the 2021 XPEL 375 at Texas Motor Speedway. 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
5: Shoot, and well off the outside retaining wall to the exit of turn number four. Plenty of shadows engulfing the front straightaway thanks to the massive grandstand. The green flag flies, and Robert Schwartzman aims it into turn number one.
13: Robert Schwartzman, one of the star alums of the junior formula program for Prema Racing, one of the stars of their first attempt at major league open wheel racing. Schwartzman looking fast out of two.
14: And you heard Joseph Newgarden say this was his pick on who he thought could win the pole. He told me if Schwartzman's flat the whole time, he'll have the speed. He works his way up turn number three. Very good looking line. Down to the bottom of the racetrack now. Into turn number four, Robert Schwartzman onto the main straight.
15: Yeah, last 3 years he spent as a test driver in Formula One for Ferrari and Sauber. Their loss is clearly IndyCar's gain. Here comes Schwartzman, lap number one in the book. Strong, 233.166.
13: Another eye-popping first lap from Schwartzman. And it's like watching a replay once again. That car is stuck on rails as he's heading up towards three.
14: Many thought that they didn't have enough time in practice on Tuesday for Prema Racing, but they have plenty of good times right now because Robert Schwartzman is flat, getting it done. Works his way now through turn number three, sets up for turn number four. The car right off of the wall between three and four. Down at the bottom of the racetrack through turn number four.
5: Sometimes coaches will tell you it's best with young athletes that they don't know what they don't know. What we do know is that he's fast. 233.166. 232.931. The two-lap average, Alex Wolff, still fast enough. 233.049.
13: Now we see if the driver from Tel Aviv can stave off that drop-off 2 feet off of the wall on the exit of turn number two halfway through the run.
14: As he works his way into turn number three, he starts to sweep it high now as he works. Now bottom of the racetrack very quickly. That rear end came out just a little bit of him on the exit of turn number three, but now Robert Schwartzman works his way to the fourth corner.
15: Takuma Sato watches on as the 25-year-old from Tel Aviv, Israel is already clear of turn number four and has completed lap number three of his qualifying run. The speed strong, 232.279.
13: It's going to be close, but if he can hold on, this would be incredible in this fast six to have the rookie that some people thought might be on the cut line potentially be on provisional pole.
14: His car has the colors of the Italian flag on it. Remember Teo Fabi?

0: average Robert Schwartzman. Three-lap average right now is 232.792, which is faster than Sato. Lap number four, did he do it? 232.785, and yes, he did. The four-lap average for Robert Schwartzman, 232.790 miles per hour. What a story! And the white flag flies as Scott Dixon sees it. He's got Scott McLaughlin in tow as they work their way off of turn number two. Now the five on the binders make the right-hander. Question is, will Scott McLaughlin be able to set him up now as they start to head toward turn number four, the final lap here of the Big Machine Music City Grand Prix?
1: Scott Dixon is trying to pull away from Scott McLaughlin and in doing so separate himself from Mario Andretti for second all-time in the wins list in IndyCar. Works his way, holding off McLaughlin through turn number seven. Now setting up for turn number eight, that PNC Bank machine. Scott McLaughlin, the pole sitter, is a half a car length behind him. Scott Dixon now works his way up turn number eight with McLaughlin and Chase.
0: Who will have the most momentum now as they work their way up of turn number eight? They'll come into the view of Nick Yeoman momentarily. Front two starting to get some separation into turn number nine.
2: McLaughlin is closing, but is he close enough?